0: 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Oh, the big red letters stand for the Jell-O family. Oh, the big red letters stand for the Jell-O family. That's Jell-O.
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0: 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The Elka pudding just arrived.
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5: Well, here I am again with a chance for each of our couples to win up to $10,000. And if any of them say the secret word, they'll win an extra $100.
4: And Groucho will meet our first couple in just a moment.
6: Say, that a new record?
7: Yeah, here, I'll play it again for you.
6: Let Mrs. Grass make the soup at your house.
7: Interesting. What's on the flip side?
6: Here, I'll put it on.
8: Yes, let Mrs. Grass make the soup at your house. Mrs. Grass's vegetable noodle soup, for instance. What a soup mix. You get all the hearty richness of sun-ripened garden vegetables in Mrs. Grass's vegetable noodle soup. Mrs. Grass blends them all with sunny tomato flavor, and then she adds her famous buttery tender egg noodles. Mrs. Grass does all the hard kitchen work. You just put some water on to boil, open that yellow box, and in minutes you can serve delicious vegetable noodle soup. You just
6: let Mrs. Grass make the soup at your house.
7: What's the name of that record?
6: It's called Music to Make Soup By.
4: Well, Groucho, you remember last week we ran out of time when you were talking to our last couple, and they agreed to come back tonight. Well, they're here, and just to bring us up to date, they were both single, although the young man did go on record as saying that he was engaged to be married. And, of course, you remember the young lady, an airline hostess for the German airline Lufthansa. So here they are again, Margot Road and K.W. Shelby. So, folks, you come in, please, and meet Groucho Marx.
5: Welcome again to You Bet Your Life. Say the secret word, and you win an extra $100. Margot, it's nice to see you again. We'll talk to you in a minute. When we were interrupted last week, your partner here, Mr. Shelby, was in the middle of some kind of a cock and bull story about a water heater, a boiler blowing up or something. Blew him all the way to California, you said. What happened after you blew into town? Anything exciting?
9: I guess about the most exciting thing that happened was that I won a limerick contest.
5: Oh, you're an intellectual, is that it? What was your prize-winning limerick? Do you remember, or are you lucky enough to have forgotten it?
9: Yes, I think I remember.
5: You remember? What was it? Could you recite it for us?
9: Yes.
5: She's never heard any of the great American poets.
9: I doubt if she will now.
5: Why don't we let her decide that?
10: Well, that's...
5: You may be crazy. You like poetry? Schiller and Goethe and all the...
10: Let's see what he has to say.
5: Yes, that's
10: maybe
5: what I
10: like
5: say.
10: Yeah.
5: You can keep your nose out of this. I can talk to him without you butting in, you know. What was the lyric? Let's hear it.
9: It went like this.
5: You blow hard, you.
9: On an island with nothing else but a coconut tree and a hut, two men and a dame played the triangle game till at last the swains met with rebut.
5: That's not bad at all. And you wrote this yourself?
9: Part of it.
5: Part of it? You mean this was a collaboration? Give us the last line again. That intrigues me. Huh?
9: Till at last the swains met with rebut.
5: Till the last of the swains met with rebut. Now, that's just like Heinrich Heine, isn't it?
10: Almost, yes.
5: You like that, huh?
10: Mm-hmm.
5: What does that mean, you know?
10: I don't know.
5: No. The rest of it is pretty bad, but that last line is terrible. How did you allow that to sneak in there, that last line?
9: That was the only line I wrote.
5: And that was the winner? You can imagine what the losers must have written. Well, what did you win for writing this epic? A revolver with only one bullet?
9: No, I won an island in the South Seas.
5: Who owned the island before you won it?
9: It was a British possession.
5: I knew the British Empire was breaking up, but I didn't think they were giving away pieces of it as prizes in a limerick contest. That is really a

0: I knew the British Empire was breaking up, but I didn't think they were giving away pieces of it as prizes in a limerick contest. That is really a shrinking empire there. What kind of an island was this? Was it romantic?
1: Yes, it was romantic. The tropical moon and swaying palms and a nice coral beach and blue, clear waters.
0: Margot, before you marry him for his island paradise, do you have any questions you'd like to ask him about the island?
2: Well, yes. How big is it?
0: That's a very good question. Who cares about the tropical moon, the sleepy lagoon? What she wants to know is, does it have any income property on it? Well, Shelby, how big is it?
1: Well, at low tide, it's 35 acres, and at high tide, it's 5 acres.
0: Well, Shelby, my advice to you is, the next time it's low, get out. Margot, let's get back to you, and none too soon. Do you have any boyfriends?
2: Oh, yes. Well, they are all over the world, actually.
0: Well, that's a very pleasant arrangement. Well, tell us about your job, Margot. For example, what kind of food do you save on the air? Sauerkraut and knackwurst?
2: Sure. But apart from that, we also serve caviar and lobster and goose liver pâté and...
0: Goose liver pâté! And two on
2: champagne,
0: an island.
2: And
0: champagne?
2: Three kinds of red wine and three kinds of white wine and four kinds of beer. Anything you want.
0: And you pour this into your passengers while they're up in the air?
2: Yes.
0: I have only one question to ask you. How do you ever get them down again? Are you interested in matrimony, Margot?
2: No.
0: You wouldn't want to get married at all? Ever?
2: Well, yes.
0: What kind of a man would you like to marry, Margot?
2: Well, I guess, first of all, he's got to be handsome, you know?
0: Well, I'd hardly say that Shelby was an Adonis, but he said he isn't a dog. Would you be willing to marry Shelby?
2: Well, Grosha, I don't think I stand a chance. I think he's engaged, isn't he?
0: So what? Slipping three kinds of white wines, three kinds of... three kinds of red wine and four kinds of beer? You take off for Germany without even going to the airport. Well, I'm sorry I couldn't get you two really interested in each other, but apparently Shelby is a loyal lover, and you have other plans besides. But that's life.
2: I have.
0: However, you're going to be partners at making some money, and that also can be important. Now, you understand this game? There are three kinds of questions, 100, 200, and 300.
2: Mm-hmm.
0: Now, these are the hardest, these are medium, these are the easiest.
2: Mm-hmm.
0: Now, you can pick what you want. If you went up to $500, you get a chance at the big question. If you don't, you just keep what you earn.
3: I might add, you could get four...
0: You keep out of this, will you?
3: No, you get four questions.
0: You selected world capitals. You understand anything about it? You ought to be flying around all the time.
2: No,
0: all right, you pick the first one, Margot.
3: $200 one?
0: $200. Oh, you ought to be ashamed to take it. What's the capital of West Germany? I could make it tougher by asking who was buried in Grant's tomb.
2: Well,
0: who's buried in Grant's tomb? What's the capital, the western capital of the capital of West Germany?
2: Well, it's Bonn right now.
0: Yeah, that's right. I had a Bonn on the other night. All right.
3: You have $200, 300 more, and you'll get a chance at the 10,000 at the end of the show. You have three more chances.
2: Go ahead. Your turn.
3: Oh, a $300 one.
0: What's the capital of Liberia?
2: Monrovia.
0: Monrovia is right. We have one here in California.
3: And you now have $500, which means you're eligible, but this is on the house. Go ahead and take two more. And this is a $300 question.
2: That's right.
0: What's the capital of Burma?
2: Rangoon.
0: Rangoon is right.
3: You now have $800.
0: I thought that was a coat, a Rangoon coat. I used to wear one of those. Right after the market crash. I mean the first time.
3: You have another
0: question. You get another chance. How much do they got now?
3: $800.
0: Oh, boy.
1: We're all out.
3: Yeah, you're in now.

0: You're in for the $10,000.
1: Say, you want any more money here, you may switch and marry her. Don't you like her?
2: Oh, I think she's very attractive. But like I said before, I'm engaged.
3: You wouldn't even marry me for the money, you see?
1: What is the capital of Ecuador?
0: This is 300 again.
3: Quito.
1: Quito is right.
0: Well, you wind up with $1,100.
1: Congratulations, kid, and it was lovely having you up here.
3: It's been fun.
1: You're a credit to Liberia, and you too.
4: 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It's

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1: the new

0: Groucho, I'd like you to meet Jack Henson and Joy Newfield.
1: What do you mean you'd like me to meet him? I don't have any choice in the matter.
0: No, you don't, so come out and meet him, folks.
1: Welcome to you, Bet Your Life. Say the secret word and divide an extra $100. Let's see, Jack Henson and Joy Newfield, eh? Is that right?
2: That's Newfield, right. Eh?
1: We could use more of both of you around here, Joy and Jack. Are you married?
2: No.
1: Are you married, Joy?
2: Yes, I am.
1: You are?
2: I've been married for 22 years, Groucho.
1: No kidding. You said you don't look it. You could have said you've been married 10 years, and I wouldn't have known the difference. How old are you, Jack?
3: 26.
1: Where are you from?
3: San Francisco, Groucho.
1: Are you married?
3: Yes, I am.
1: Did you meet your wife in college?
3: No, I didn't, Groucho. I met her in high school.
1: You met her in high school?
3: That's right.
1: Is that why girls are going to high school now to snag a husband?
3: Well, I didn't get married in high school, Groucho.
1: You mean you didn't get married during the classes?
3: No, it was much later than that.
1: Around 5 that afternoon? What happened after that, Jack?
3: Well, after high school, I suppose you mean, I went to San Francisco State.
1: What is that, a penitentiary? I never heard of that.
3: No, as a matter of fact.
1: Is it something like Alcatraz?
3: Well, sometimes we feel that way, but actually it's a very famous college. In fact, George Fenneman went there.
1: Who? George Fenneman? Well, then I was right, huh? They'd never take him in a regular college. Joey, what does your husband do?
2: He's a Connecticut tobacco grower and packer.
1: I thought tobacco came from the South, isn't that right?
2: Yes, but it's grown in Connecticut, too. The finest cigar tobacco is grown in Connecticut.
1: Mm-hmm.
2: That's a fine-looking cigar you have there. It must have come from Connecticut.
1: No, this fine cigar I'm smoking came from the window of a Mack truck on the freeway. I don't usually get them this long. Joy, you are indeed a rarity. Apparently, you encourage your husband to smoke cigars?
2: Oh, yes, because a real he-man smokes a cigar.
1: Yes, they do. This is my only identification with that. Well, you're a nice, bright young couple, and it's been fun talking to you two. Let's see how much you two can win in the quiz. George, suppose you tell them how to play this, huh?
4: The box is divided into hundreds, $200, and $300 questions. Of course, the $100 ones are fairly simple. The $200 ones are more difficult, and the $300 ones are pretty tough. Now, you get 4 questions. You get to keep all the money you win, and the object of the game is to earn at least $500, because if you do, you can come back at the end of the show and try for $10,000.
1: Okay, you understand it?
3: Right.
1: So, now, you selected for your quiz science and medicine. Joy, suppose you pick the first one.
2: I did.
4: And this is a $300 question.
2: That's right.
1: What is the instrument used to measure the densities or specific gravity of liquids?
2: I think it's a hydrometer.
3: Hydrometer?
1: Hydrometer is right, yes.
4: And you now have $300.
2: Right.
4: 3 more choices.
1: You get 3 more chances.
2: All right.
1: You string with a winner.
4: Oh, you're going to stick with 300.
1: What metal has the highest melting point?
3: Melting point?
1: Melting
2: the
1: point.
2: The highest melting point.
1: Yes, it's melting point. It's up near Malibu.
2: That's iron. Iron, I think.
1: No, it's tungsten. Well,
4: you don't lose any money. You still have your $300. You have 2 more chances. This time, $200. This will give you a chance at the big money.
1: For $200, what is the name of the science that studies heredity?
3: Genetics.
1: Genetics is right.
4: You now have $500. One more question. This is 300 again.
1: 300. It'll give you 8 if you win. And it'll give you ulcers if you lose.
2: No.
1: No, I hope not. Well, what is the chemical name for ordinary chalk? It's calcium carbonate.
4: You won $500, which of course earns you a chance to come back and try for $2,000, $5,000, or $10,000 at the end of the show.
1: But you don't have it.
4: We'll see if both our couples can bring their winnings up to $10,000 in just a moment.

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2: Well, we have two couples entitled to try for the big money tonight, Groucho. First, here is K.W. Shelby and Margot Road.
3: This year, everybody who wins at least 500 in the quiz gets a chance at the wheel. And if you miss the big question, you still get to keep everything you've earned so far. Clear? Now, you take two numbers. Anything from one to ten. Now, you pick a number.
4: Eight.
3: Eight, and that'll be for $10,000. Now, you pick a number.
5: Yeah, number three.
3: That's for $5,000. If neither number comes up and you answer the question, you'll get $2,000. One of you turn the wheel.

Had to come from Germany yet, huh? All right, here it is for $10,000. The 1959 Pulitzer Prize play was J.B. For $10,000, tell me who wrote it.

0: What's the answer you two have decided upon? Time's up, kids. Time's up. Well, it's Archibald MacLeish, leading American poet, former head of the Library of Congress. So it's too bad you missed the big money, but you won $1,100, and that you can keep. So congratulations, and thanks for being with us.
1: Got you here, Jack Hansen and Joy Newfield, who had a try at the $10,000.
0: Now, you pick a number from 1 to 10.
2: 1.
0: 1. Then that'll be for $10,000. Now, you pick a number.
3: 7.
0: That's for $5,000. If any other number comes up, the question is whether to your total for the night. Okay, one of you spend the wheel.

Well, you picked 1 and 7, and it came up 3, so this question is worth $2,000. The Crusades of the Middle Ages were aimed at the recovery of the Holy Land from Islam. For $2,000, can you tell me the name of the great Sultan who led the forces opposing Richard the Lionhearted and other Crusaders?

0: right. What's the answer you took?
1: Saladin.
0: Saladin is right. Well, you two won $2,000, and they've won what before? How much before?
2: I've forgotten now.
0: Well, anyway, you won $2,000. Congratulations and thanks.
2: Thank you very much.
0: To both of you, and you bet your life.
3: It was fun.
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0: The Adventures of the Saint, starring Vincent Price. 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
1: Come in.
2: Hi, Mr. Templeton.
1: Oh, hello, Louie.
2: Where are you?
1: I'm in my room. I'll be ready in a minute.
2: Hey, wait till you see my cap. I gave it a bath for Christmas.
1: Well, congratulations.
2: Yeah. Look, I don't want to rush you, but if you don't hurry, Christmas Eve is going to be already Christmas morning, and what'll all them tots think?
1: Oh, them tots will be singularly fortunate. However, all I have to do now is get my whiskers on. There. How do I look?
2: Mr. Templar, if I didn't know you was Mr. Templar,
1: yes.
2: I wouldn't know who you were.
1: Louis, don't I look like Santa Claus?
2: This may come as a surprise to you, Mr. Templar. Santa Claus is fat.
1: Oh.
2: You're not fat.
1: Oh. Well, hand me that cushion from the couch, huh?
2: Okay. Here.
1: Ah, thank you. Now then. How's that?
2: Now say ho, ho, ho.
1: What for?
2: Santa Claus is always say ho, ho, ho.
1: Oh, I see. Ho, ho, ho.
2: Well, anyway, you look like Santa Claus. Hey, Mr. Templar, whose idea was this?
1: Mrs. Winterbottom's.
2: Oh, the dame who annoys tots on Christmas Eve.
1: Mrs. Winterbottom is a very well-known philanthropist, and every Christmas Eve she collects hundreds of small children and feeds them.
2: Yeah. Who feeds them the rest of the year?
1: Don't be bitter, Louie.
2: Sorry.
1: At least I ought to give the little tots a laugh.
2: Yeah. And I suppose there is something to be said for Mrs. Winterbottom.
1: Don't say it now.
2: Don't worry.
1: There's something to be said for Santa Claus, too. He does go around filling stockings.
2: Yeah, I know a blonde. Shouldn't say that either, huh?
1: No. Someone at the door. Louis, would you mind?
2: No. It's probably one of them tots. Correction. It's a tot 20 years later.
3: Get in.
2: I'm already in.
3: Back up.
2: I'm backing up.
3: Thanks. Now reach, gents.
1: Hey, you know, that gun in her hand looks loaded.
2: Now that you mention...
3: Reach.
1: For what?
3: The chandelier.
1: I can't.
3: Why not?
1: No chandelier.
3: Oh, a wise guy, huh?
1: If you're going to shoot me, I insist on knowing your name.
3: Just call me Sally.
1: Sally. And your last name?
3: Never mind that. How would you like to get plugged in the...
1: Breadbasket?
3: Where?
1: Oh, let's pass lightly over that. I wouldn't like to get plugged anywhere.
3: And shut up.
1: All right.
3: Where is it?
1: Right down the hall.
3: Are you trying to be smart?
1: Not especially.
3: So it's going to be like that, huh?
1: Like what?
3: Now you listen to me, Fats Boylan.
2: Huh?
3: You shut up, too.
2: I didn't say anything.
3: Well, shut up anyway.
2: I'm shutting up.
3: What was I saying?
1: You just finished calling me Fats Boylan.
3: That's right.
1: That's wrong. I'm not Fats Boylan.
3: Ha.
1: Well, it helps keep the conversation
3: Look,
1: going.
3: Look, Fats, but... are you going to stop stalling and hand over the stuff, or will I have to shoot?
1: Since I am not Fats Boylan, and since I have no stuff to hand over, I'm afraid you'll have to shoot.
2: Mr. Templar, that could be fatal.
3: You keep quiet, punk.
2: Who's a punk?
3: You're a punk.
2: Mr. Templar, am I a punk?
1: Well, Sally is just a little confused this evening,
2: confused
1: Louie.
2: Confused or not, she shouldn't call
3: oh,
2: me a...
3: Oh, shut up.
2: You know, you don't have to start bawling.
3: I am not... bawling, I...
1: You were just about to shoot me.
3: Well, I know, but then you'd bleed.
1: Oh, I'm sorry.
3: I can't stand the sight of blood.
2: Why don't you strangle him?
1: Louis, don't be unkind. It seems to be the doorbell again.
3: No, wait.
1: Oh, it's very impolite to keep people waiting.
3: But I must have been followed here.
1: Sally, look, stop illustrating a point with that gun. It might go off.
3: I don't care.
1: But then I'd bleed.
3: But where can I go? I've got to hide.
1: Well, try the kitchen.
3: All right.
1: Oh, come on in. It's open house tonight.
4: Well, well, my old pal, Fats.
1: I am not.
4: Boylan.
1: Although I'm beginning to waver. Perhaps I am. Simon, the split personality. Who are you?
4: Joe Hudson. You remember your old pal, Hudson.
1: Hudson, Well, I must admit you look like a hornet, but your lines aren't as nice. Look, if I'm your old pal, why don't I know you?
4: Oh, that's easy. We never met personally.
1: Well, how else can you meet? Ignore that. But if we haven't met personally or otherwise, how can I be your pal?
4: Oh, I was just being friendly. Besides... Hey, you got something for me.
1: I have?
5: Oh, great little kidder, ain't you, Fats? Ain't he, pal?
2: Now I feel better. I'm a pal, too.
1: Look, I wish I deserved your delighted choice.
5: Look,
1: but
5: just leave me have the stuff, and then I'll get
1: stuff again. What stuff?
5: Am I going to have trouble with you?
1: The door behind you is open. Why don't you use it, huh? In that way, nobody will have any trouble.
5: I'll use it. I'll use it after.
1: After what?
5: Such like that, huh? Ever see one of these before?
1: I'm afraid I'm going to disappoint you, but the answer is yes, I have.
5: Good, good. Then you know how it works. It shoots bullets at guys. Guys who get bullet shot at them have a habit of dying.
1: Really? Well, then perhaps you'd better not shoot that gun at me.
5: I won't. So gimme.
1: So I ain't got. Well, that is, I...
2: That is, you ain't got.
1: Thanks, Louis.
5: Basic, I ain't a patient man. Hand the stuff over, or
1: I don't have any stuff.
5: Or you get shot.
1: I'd bleed.
5: Who cares?
1: I do. I hoped you might. However,
5: this could be a stall. This could be trouble, so you...
2: You can't shoot him.
5: Why not?
2: It's against the law. I read it in the papers. It's against the law?
5: Yeah, yeah, I believe you.
2: Oh, well, so that's okay.
5: Yeah, but I like doing things against the law.
2: Oh, well, you could go to jail.
5: I already been there.
2: Well, for shooting somebody, that they'll hang you or something.
5: If somebody told them.
2: Well, I would.
5: You would, huh?
2: I would.
5: So maybe I'd better shoot you first.
2: Well, I wouldn't want to deprive Mr. Templar of the privilege.
5: Well, Fats, it's your last chance.
1: Oh, not that phrase. Also, I still don't know...
5: So it looks like I'm going to break a law.
6: Hey, who did that?
2: You did, you dope.
6: I did not. This here's a plan. But you won't get away with it.
1: Goodbye, Mr. Hudson.
2: Mr. Templar, who made with the artillery?
1: It must have been Sally. She's in the kitchen.
2: She can stay there.
1: She saved our lives, Louis.
2: Yeah, but maybe by now she's found out she likes to shoot guns.
1: Let's hope not.
3: Hello.
1: It was nice of you to frighten Mr. Hudson off.
3: I did?
1: You did.
3: I didn't hit anybody?
1: No.
3: Oh, I'm so glad.
2: Hey, I've got her. She's out cold.
1: Come on, I'll put her on the couch. Yeah. Come on.
2: It's a little late, but somebody ought to mention she is not a bad-looking dish.
1: You've mentioned it.
2: Looking for smelling salts in our bag?
1: No, identification. Here's a driver's license. Her name is Sally Walters. Address 49 Arden Drive. Social security card. She's a secretary.
2: That's what I need. Take it back.
1: She's coming, too. Better put the bag back.
2: Yeah, but keep the gun, though. There's still some bullets in it.
1: No. We don't want her to know we went through her bag.
2: We're ashamed of ourselves?
1: We're going to pay her a visit.
2: She ain't home.
1: But she will be after she leaves here, and then perhaps we can find out what keeps the home fires burning.

0: Sally was in kind of a hurry leaving us.
1: So she was.
0: Mr. Templer, don't look right, Santa Claus chasing a blonde.
1: I'm not chasing her.
0: Technicalities will get you no place. Hey, this must be it. 49.
2: What is she a secretary of? The Treasury?
1: Oh, I suspect this is where she works, Louis.
2: She works overtime, huh?
1: Yeah, and probably sleeps in. Come on.
0: Yeah. I hope that nobody is peeking because they'll think Santa Claus is off schedule.
1: I think perhaps I can manage without the whiskers.
0: Yeah.
1: Ouch!
0: Now you look like an imposter.
1: Yeah. Would you ring, Louis?
0: Okay. You know, this is the type of house I got a feeling Santa Claus would have to use the servants' entrance.
3: Yes.
1: I'm Simon Templer.
3: You are?
1: I am.
3: There's nothing I can do about it.
2: Mr. Templer, all butlers are like him?
1: I doubt it. I think he's been practicing.
3: Haw.
1: Haw.
3: Well, good night, then.
1: I think not.
3: Would you mind removing your shoe from the door?
1: I would.
3: You might at least have shined it.
4: Humphrey, whoever is it at this time of night?
3: No one, madam.
5: Oh, but such an interesting-looking no one. Santa Claus, you've lost your whiskers.
1: I haven't. They're right here in my pocket.
5: Oh, how nice.
1: Actually, my name is Simon Templer.
5: I'm Carla Worth.
1: This is Louis.
2: Hi. Oh, I mean...
5: Hi.
2: Be kind to the peasants type.
5: Did you want to see me?
1: Now that I've seen you, yes.
5: Well, come in, then.
1: Thank you.
3: But, madam...
5: Humphrey, go away.
3: Yes, madam.
5: Humphrey's such a problem sometimes. Shall we? Nice?
1: Yeah. Fire in the fireplace, books on the bookshelves, port in that decanter.
5: Yes, would you like some?
1: No, thank you. I just wanted to be sure the accessories were all correct. Someday, maybe I'll find some other wine besides port in the decanter. I dream.
5: Simon, are you the one who found them?
2: It's beginning again.
1: Found what?
5: My jewels, of course.
1: Have they been lost?
5: Simon, they were stolen. You know that, don't you?
1: Should I?
5: I've heard of the saint, Simon. I didn't know he was also a Santa Claus.
1: Oh, it's a fleeting impulse. When were your jewels stolen?
5: This afternoon. You see, Claude, my husband, that is, bought me them for Christmas.
2: Santa Claude.
1: Louis.
2: Sorry.
5: We decided to have the party this afternoon. We thought it'd be nice to have a quiet eve, so we did. The jewels were in quite a large box. There were quite a lot of them.
1: And?
5: Claude had hired a Santa Claus, but before the party was over, Santa Claus had disappeared. So had the jewels.
1: Well, there must have been some precautions.
5: Oh, there were several detectives. But the Santa Claus said he was going out to get some air while the party was on. He never came back. But he didn't have the jewels on him. The box was locked, and it was too large for the detectives not to have noticed.
1: I see. The name of the man hired to play Santa Claus was, of course,
6: Fats Borman. And who may you be?
5: Claude, this is Simon Templer. And Louis?
6: I know neither of them. Snoops, obviously. Get rid of them.
5: Claude likes to behave as though he were an emperor on occasion.
1: The box wasn't found anywhere in the house?
5: The jewel box, no.
1: The jewels were insured?
6: Naturally. It was none of your affair. I shall speak severely to Humphrey. He should never have let you in.
5: I let them in, darling.
2: So now he's going to speak severely to her?
1: We'll go quietly, except... Mr. Worth, what is Fats Boylan's address?
6: I have no idea. Good night.
5: Good night, Simon, and I'm sorry.
1: So am I.
3: I'll show you out.
1: Thank you.
2: Wow, wow, wow, wow, wow.
1: Pronounced Carla Worth.
2: Yeah. What do we do now, Santa Claus?
1: We get into your nice, clean cab and... Hey, wait a minute, Louis. Now we're going to find out what became of Sally.
7: Simon...
1: Well, good evening, Sally.
7: I overheard. Fats' address is 17 Beale Street.
1: 17 Beale.
7: Yes, I've got to get right back to the house before anybody notices. Goodbye.
2: An awful short visit.
1: But long enough.
2: Now we're going to visit Mr. Boylan?
1: I think so.
2: I hope he ain't so handy with a gun as the rest of his characters.
1: He may be. He may not be.
2: Now I'm all cheered up.
1: But there's one thing I'm sure he isn't.
2: What's that?
1: Fat.

0: Quite a change from the Waits dump. Now this is a dump.
1: Yeah, and Mr. Boylan would seem to be shy.
0: Mr. Templer, you said something about the one thing he wouldn't be was fat. Why, because he was called Fats?
1: Not exactly. Louis, I'm worried.
0: Mm-hmm. Hey, the door was open.
1: Yes.
0: Maybe that means our bird has flown?
1: Maybe. Come on, let's go in.
0: Okay. I ain't usually so poetical, but the light's on.
1: Yes.
0: And the room looks funny. Looks like a hurricane came to stay for dinner.
1: And remained for 6 months.
0: Somebody was looking for a jewel box?
1: And someone obviously didn't find it. The extent of the search indicates that. Nothing was left untouched.
0: It's a funny smell in this room, you know. A couple of funny smells.
1: Yeah. One's perfume and the other...
0: Gunpowder.
1: Huh? Gunpowder.
0: That's why I ain't been looking behind any pieces of furniture.
1: Well, it really wasn't very far to look, Louis.
0: Huh?
1: He's behind the day bed.
0: Fats?
1: Fats, Louis.
0: He ain't doing so good?
1: He's dead.
0: Oh.
1: And Louis...
0: Yeah?
1: He wasn't fat.

0: Mr. Templer?
1: Yes, Louis?
0: We're being followed.
1: Since
0: we got out of Boylan's place.
1: Oh, that's interesting. Louis, stop the cab.
0: That'll make it easier for whoever's following us.
1: Exactly what I want.
0: Even on Christmas Eve, this shouldn't happen. Now what?
1: We get out. Don't look behind you. Start walking.
0: Yeah. Here is a nice, lonely street.
1: Mm-hmm.
0: Everybody else is home hanging up stockings. I wouldn't mind hanging up stockings myself. I who do you think it is?
1: I think it's our friend Hudson.
0: Oh, I just lost 5 pounds. You mean the guy that was chasing Sally, who was all ready to shoot us until she made the explosion?
1: Neat reminder.
0: Oh, you think he wants our money or our life?
1: Possibly.
0: What kind of an answer is that?
1: In here, quickly.
0: Yeah. Mr. Templer, this here alley is full of garbage cans.
1: It's also dark.
0: You don't have to see garbage cans to know they're around. Hudson?
1: Yes. Good evening, Hudson.
2: Huh?
1: Don't turn around. I've got a gun on you.
2: Hey, I don't like it.
1: Louis, take Mr. Hudson's gun away from him.
0: Okay. Got it, Mr. Templer.
1: Good. Aim it at him.
2: Hey, now, wait a minute. You can't shoot me with my own gun.
1: Why not?
2: That ain't tactful.
1: What other gun could I shoot you with?
2: Your own. Hey, you mean you ain't got a... Oh, mister, you are a liar.
1: And on Christmas Eve, too. Hudson, who hired you to follow Sally and me?
2: It was my own idea.
1: Louis, Mr. Hudson isn't being friendly.
0: He ain't, huh?
1: He ain't. Therefore...
2: Hey, now, don't lose your heads, fellas.
1: We've lost patience with him, Louis.
0: We have?
1: Shoot him, Louis. He's beginning to bore me.
0: He's beginning to... I should shoot him?
1: Yes.
0: Fatal?
1: Fatal.
0: Okay. Except I don't know what my wife and 6 kids are going to say.
1: You haven't got a wife and 6 kids.
2: No, wait a minute, please.
1: Louis, we're being cruel, prolonging Mr. Hudson's agony. Put him out of it.
2: Now, wait a minute. I'll...
1: Who hired you?
2: Mrs. Worth. Mrs. Carla Worth.
1: You quite sure?
2: Strike me dead. That is, don't strike me dead. Look, if she didn't, why would I say she did?
1: You have a point there. But why should she have wanted you to follow Sally?
2: Well, she had an idea. Her husband and Sally were kind of,
1: Decorating their own little tree together.
2: I couldn't put it more tactfully.
1: I see. So if you got enough divorce evidence, Mrs. Worth could hold up her husband for plenty of alimony.
2: No.
1: No?
2: Oh, Mrs. Worth is the babe with the dough. Mr. Worth is a very well-educated bum.
1: Indeed. It's interesting. Louis, let me have the gun.
0: Yeah, here.
2: Wait, I just told you the truth.
1: I'm sure you did.
0: No. Mr. Templer, that's gratitude?
1: It's necessity.
0: Oh.
1: We need him out of the way for a little while. He's out of the way. Now,
0: Yeah?
1: Now we're going to find out who else knew that Fats Boylan was thin.

0: You know, if we visited often enough, I might even get accustomed to this joint.
1: You might also start confusing yourself with Grant. good evening, Humphrey.
2: I'm sorry the family retired for the night.
1: Well, it is late, I know.
2: I wish to retire myself.
1: Why, Humphrey, you don't look 65.
2: Good night, sir.
1: Aren't you going to ask us in?
2: No.
1: Why, Humphrey, I thought you and I were going to sing Christmas carols together.
2: Let go of me.
1: Shut the door, Louis.
0: Okay.
2: I shall complain.
1: All right, but not now.
0: Mr. Templer, I'm going to wear that gun out, hitting people over the head with it.
1: And I couldn't have him warn anyone we're here.
0: Why, we're going to burgle the joint?
1: In a way.
0: Huh?
1: And a kinder description would be search the place, Louis.
0: Oh, for what?
1: Oddly enough, something that can't be seen or touched.
0: Sounds like a ghost.
1: Yes, and in a way it is. The ghost of a murderer.
0: It's the night before Christmas, all right, but a creature is stirring. A couple of creatures. Us.
1: Yeah, we've covered all the rooms on the other landing. Therefore, the bedroom should be here. And therefore, this should be someone's bedroom. Let's go in.
0: We're sleeping?
1: Now, if I can open the door softly enough and look in. Moonlight through the window. Yes. The dressing room. Door beyond would be the bedroom proper.
0: Proper is not a word we're in any position to throw around.
1: We'll have to go in to the dressing room. Come on, Louis.
0: Okay.
1: Wait a minute, Louis. Inhale.
0: Mr. Temple, I don't usually take breathing exercises in the middle of the night.
1: Louis.
0: All right. I'm inhaling.
1: Well?
0: Perfume.
1: Familiar?
0: I could learn to love it, but no.
1: Well, then out we go.
0: You didn't care for that perfume?
1: It didn't tell me anything.
0: What do you want perfume to tell you?
1: Who killed Fats Boylan?

0: Another bedroom. We go in?
1: Naturally.
0: For a bachelor, that ain't the word you should have used. I'm beginning to get worried about this. Supposing somebody screams.
1: Pull yourself together, Louis.
0: Okay. After all, like the poet says, strong heart never won fair maiden.
1: You mean faint heart.
0: All right, so for dinner I'll eat dog food.
1: Now. Another dressing room. Well?
0: Hey, Mr. Templar.
1: Yes. The same perfume we noticed.
2: Uh-oh, don't be frightened.
3: Why, Simon, what are you doing in here?
2: Louis and I have been testing perfumes.
3: It's the middle of the night. You're waking me.
2: I'm sorry. I'm even sorrier about something else.
3: What's that?
2: The perfume you use is very distinctive, Sally.
3: Am I supposed to say thanks?
2: No. Because the last place Louis and I noticed it was in Fats Boylan's room. Minutes after he'd been killed.
3: Oh.
2: Not good, Sally.
3: You're making all this up. No.
2: This bottle of perfume will be evidence.
3: But I didn't kill Boylan. You must be joking about that.
2: I don't think a jury would find it funny. You knew about Boylan stealing the jewels. You must have helped him.
3: I didn't.
2: But then you found yourself being trailed by Hudson, who'd been hired by Mrs. Worth. You were afraid he'd discover the connection between you and Boylan. That's why you came to my apartment.
3: No.
2: Yes, you hoped I'd throw Hudson off, perhaps frighten him. In the meanwhile, you could get to Boylan, get the jewels from him.
3: That isn't true.
2: But when you got to Boylan's place, you found him already dead, and the jewels gone.
3: I didn't.
2: It would be much better for you that way.
3: What do you mean?
2: You wouldn't be liable to a first-degree murder charge.
3: But there were detectives here while the party was going on. Boylan couldn't have stolen the jewels. They saw him leave. He didn't have them.
2: He did have them. He was playing Santa Claus, and he was a thin man. Santa Claus is, as Louis pointed out to me earlier tonight, are fat. Therefore, Boylan entered this house wearing padding underneath his costume. He left it with a large jewel box in place of the padding. That's how he did it, Sally.
3: You're smart.
2: You found Boylan. You knew his address. Therefore, you'd hired him in the first place. And therefore, also, a jury would believe you'd killed him unless you tell us who did.
3: Well, all right. I'll tell you.
4: Really no need, my dear.
3: Oh, Claude.
5: Hey, Mr. Templar, tell him to point the gun someplace else.
2: Mr. Worth, point that gun someplace else.
4: I prefer this direction. You were saying, Mr. Templar, about the jewels.
2: The jewels were insured. Therefore, you, Mr. Worth, arranged to have them stolen.
4: Indeed.
2: Indeed. In that way, you could retain the jewels, the insurance money as well, and not worry very much whether or not your wife divorced you. Clever.
4: Boylan is dead.
2: How true. You had to see to that, didn't you? Otherwise, he might have blackmailed you for the rest of your life, or for whatever money you got out of the entire crooked deal.
4: I can see two other deaths. Yours, your friend.
2: And Sally? You going to kill her, too?
4: That depends, I should think, on Sally.
3: Claude, I never knew you intended to kill anyone.
4: There's no need to play the ingenue quite so strenuously, my dear. You were in on most of it.
3: But not murder.
4: I'm afraid Mr. Templar's pessimism is justified. I shall have to include you. But however did you get on to her, Templar?
2: Her perfume. To be precise, this perfume.
5: Well, you got him in the eye.
2: Yeah, I hope this gets him someplace more effective.
5: Mr. Templar, the trail of unconscious bodies you're leaving behind you tonight, if laid end to end...
2: Yes, Louis.
5: ...would look terrible.
6: Simon.
2: Yes, Carla?
6: You've been very sweet. Even without your whiskers, you've been sort of a Santa Claus to me. May I?
2: Oh, with pleasure.
6: Well... I never knew Santa Claus could kiss like that.
2: Santa Claus is no saint.
6: Yes?
2: Oh. Hello, Louis.
0: Mr. Templar, you better put on your whiskers. You've forgotten all about Mrs. Winterbottom?
2: Mrs. Win... Oh, well, the hour is past midnight. The tots have undoubtedly tottered off to bed by now. Louis, you may tell Mrs. Winterbottom...
0: I know. That the saint ain't no Santa Claus.

0: You have been listening to another transcribed adventure of The Saint, the Robin Hood of modern crime. Now, here is our star, Vincent Price.
1: Ladies and gentlemen, all of us who live in the United States are aware of the spiritual values of American life, our factories and machines and luxuries. But there is another side to American life, a side made up of spiritual values. Our country was founded upon faith in God. In the Declaration of Independence, it states that men were endowed by their Creator with certain inalienable rights. Thus, religious faith is part of the very foundation of American democracy, and one of our most precious national heritages is freedom of worship. By exercising this freedom, you and your families can enjoy the spiritual pleasures that come with church or synagogue attendance. Moreover, your religious leaders stand ready to give you their help, whether you need personal or family guidance. And if you suffer the loneliness natural to a newcomer to this country, the churches of your faith will welcome you. We all know that without spiritual values, the other advantages of American life have little meaning. Without faith, the family and the community become unstable. Without faith, the individual denies himself the peace and guidance of religion. The doors of your churches and synagogues are open to you. The freedom to worship as you please is yours. And so America's religious organizations invite you to find yourself through faith and to come to church this week. And may I wish you all a wonderful Christmas and for the world, peace in all the years to come. This is Vincent Price inviting you to join us again next week at this same time for another exciting adventure of The Saint. Good night.

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Our cast included Mary Shipp as Sally and Betty Lou Gerson as Carla. High Everback was Hudson, Ted Osborne, Claude. The butler, Stanley Farrar. Louis is played by Larry Dobkin. The Saint, based on characters created by Leslie Charteris, is a James L. Safier production and is directed by Helen Mack. Vincent Price is soon to be seen co-starring in RKO's production of His Kind of Woman. All you Saint fans will be glad to know that the Saint comic books are on sale at all newsstands. Your announcer, Don Stanley. Three chimes mean good times on NBC. 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
2: All aboard for the transcribed premiere production, The Cruise of the Paul Parrot. It's time for another exciting yarn aboard a whaling ship in the year 1860, so reef in your sails and listen. In our last episode, the good ship Paul Parrot, with all our friends aboard, Johnny, Sue, Dickon, Captain Dalton, Ezra Grange, and old Paul Parrot himself, was overtaken by the wily privateer Captain Karsh, who, with several boatloads of men, boarded the whaling vessel to search for their diamonds. Karsh has heard about the diamonds from some sole survivor of the catastrophe on Galto Island, who is now aboard his ship. But just who this is, he will not tell. Captain Dalton knows his crew is hopelessly outnumbered, so he does not fight. But he still will not give up the diamonds and threatens to fight to the last man if they are fired upon. At this point of deadlock, a lovely young girl comes aboard the ship from Karsh's vessel to see what is going on. She is Karsh's fiancée, and she is very angry to find that her betrothed is really a privateer. Karsh forces Captain Dalton to send Hollings, the Paul Parrot's latest recruit, with 10 men back to his own ship, the Africana, as hostage. But just then a terrific storm sweeps down on them, and the two ships are swept apart. Then a great wave smashes the Paul Parrot's rudder, and she is left to the mercy of the gale. Our story picks up just where we left off last time, and Karsh and Captain Dalton are still arguing.
3: All except the able seamen get below. The decks are almost awash. Mr. Grange, take Johnny and Sue and the young lady and get to my cabin. The rest of you...
4: I tell you, I've taken over here. I have as many of my men aboard this hulk as you, and I'm giving orders.
3: The best course, this is no time to be arguing. We've got to forget how things are till we ride out this storm. Then we'll take up again where we were. As long as I'm master of this ship, and we're not yet taken captive, I'm giving the orders.
4: You are taken captive. I have taken you.
3: You forget the Africana's not standing by to fire at us with your cannons any longer. We're evenly matched now.
4: But there are just as many of my men aboard as yours and more.
3: Karsh, I'll give you 3 seconds to get out of my way and down to my cabin till this storm's out or blow me down, I'll lay you low.
4: Boy, you can't talk to me like that, you blubber-smeared whaler. I'll...
3: Oh! Last, Karsh, you talk too much. Well, I warn you.
4: Dickon,
3: drag Karsh below and put him in the forecastle. Tie him up to keep him out of mischief.
5: Aye, aye, sir. Look, old Karsh's men are advancing on you, they are. They don't like you knocking out their bloomin' skipper.
3: Aye, so they are. Men of the Paul Parrot, stand by your arms. Grab before they're washed overboard. And look here, you swabs from the Africana. We're evenly matched now. If you want to fight, my men will give you all you want. If you do get me, you'll have no skipper at all to run the ship. If you take your places and wait till the storm's over, we'll come to terms.
5: You better heed the skipper, you swabs. Lash me to a yardarm. This is a strange ship to you. You can't work up through the storm by yourselves. Now, if you join our men to do what we can till the worst of the blow is over, you have an even chance. If you try to take over yourself, the Paul Parrot, without anchor and rudder as she is, will be swamped in less than an hour.
6: Aye, I will pitch in.
7: We'll stand by.
3: Good, you show good sense. Now, Dickon, we've won the first round. By the time the storm is over, Karsh won't have any more to say aboard this vessel than a sea cow.
5: Aye, sir.
3: Take him below and stop in my cabin and see how the young'uns and Mr. Grange are doing.
5: Aye, aye, sir. And I must say, Captain, you did a neat bit of work, sir.
8: Ah, the blooming gale's blowing the feathers off! Ah.
3: Well, hurry below, will you, you old albatross? I've got work to do. Lay on there, men. Tie that lifeline to the mainmast.
9: Johnny, I'm so frightened.
10: Don't be scared, Sue. This is just an ordinary storm. Any ship can run into a gale like this. Can't they, Mr. Grange?
6: Yes, Johnny. I don't believe it more serious than could be expected. Still, with our rudder gone, I fear...
10: Oh, but Mr. Grange, with Captain Dalton up there, we can come to no harm.
6: I'm about ready to agree with you, Johnny. That man can get out of any bad situation.
10: And besides, this storm was almost a good thing. It blew us away from the Africana, and maybe we'll still get the upper hand over Captain Karsh. I wonder what the old pirate's doing up on deck now.
9: Oh, Johnny, that pretty lady over there in the corner, she heard what you said.
11: Did you call Bruno Karsh a pirate?
10: Well, yes, ma'am, I did. Well, he is, almost. He's a privateer, isn't he?
11: Oh, dear. I was so afraid of this. Tell me, what was he trying to do when I came aboard?
10: Why, he chased us for a day or more and finally caught up with us. Didn't you know he wanted
6: Johnny is trying to tell you that your Captain Karsh was intending to rob us of a very valuable cargo we're carrying.
11: I didn't know. Oh, I'm so ashamed. And I believed him when he said he was a respectable merchantman. Oh.
9: Oh, please don't cry, miss. If you didn't know about it, it's not your fault.
11: Thank you, little girl, but you don't know what this means to me. What's your name?
9: My name's Sue Grange, and this is my big brother Ezra, who owns the Paul Parrot. And this is Johnny Robbins, the bravest cabin boy who ever lived.
10: Oh, gee, Sue.
11: I'm happy to know you. Well, you might as well know about me. I'm Annabelle Wilson of New Orleans. Bruno Karsh has been a suitor of mine for years, and, well, he was always so gallant and so brave, I thought, and he just sort of swept me off my feet. I once heard he'd been a privateer, but he swore to me that was long ago, against his will, that he'd reformed and was now captain and owner of a fine merchantman. I finally promised to wed him, and this was to be our wedding voyage. We were going to be married by an uncle who's a minister in Cape Town, South Africa, and I believed in him. No. Oh, it's just too horrible.
10: But, gee, think how lucky you were to find out in time.
9: Oh, be quiet, Johnny. That's not the right thing to say.
10: Huh? But I just thought...
9: Oh, that's all right, Miss Annabelle. I'm sure everything will turn out all right.
6: It's Dickon. What's going on up on deck, Dickon? We can't tell a thing down here.
10: The storm doesn't feel like it's getting any better.
7: Oh, blow me down, it ain't, lad. I've been up and down the companionway a dozen times in the past few hours. And each time it seems worse.
12: Ah, breakers ahead! Breakers ahead!
7: Stow that, you big-nosed bird! It's the last thing we need to look for, breakers. We are far from any land, by the by. Blow me down! Captain Dalton knocked out that belligerent Karsh, and I stowed him safe in sound and irons in the old. Avast, ain't you happy to hear that?
6: Hold your tongue, Dickon. Don't you know this young woman was betrothed to Captain Karsh?
7: Oh, so help me, I forgot I did. Oh, I'm bloomin' sorry, but I'm just a blinkin' rough old sea salt who ain't got no sense about things like that.
12: Rock, he's a blinkin' stupid old sea salt. Rock,
9: oh, that's rock. All right, Dickon. You didn't know.
7: Avast, I got to be getting back on deck again. Captain Dalton ordered some canvas put on to hold us. Maybe on some kind of course with our rudder broke. Oh, but tain't no use, I'm thinking. You know, I'd better try to get out.
9: Oh,
7: Dickon! The beamens. We're aground, and heaven only knows where out here in the ocean, but we're on the rocks.
12: Rock! Rock! Man, the lifeboats! We're on rocks!
13: It's a miracle, that's all we can call it. The ship might have been stove in by those rocks and sunk with all hands and passengers lost. But the waves carried her clear over the rocks and left her on this rocky ledge at the back of the beach.
7: She's almost on her sides. The timbers have been strained. There ain't a vessel afloat that could have took a beating like the good old Paul Parrot did and come out of it like this, bless her.
12: Paul Parrot's all right. Paul Parrot's all right.
6: But, Captain Dalton, where are we? What is this island?
13: Blow me down, Mr. Grange. I don't rightly know as yet. We can't take our bearings because all my instruments were smashed when we were thrown aground. But if the clouds are cleared for fair and the stars come out tonight, I'll tell you as well as I can.
9: Oh, I think it's wonderful that we were saved.
10: I told you we'd come out all right with Captain Dalton in command. This doesn't look like a very small island. Still, you can't tell.
13: Hold there, everybody. Mr. Wainwright's brought Captain Karsh out of the brig in the ship, and he's bringing him over here to us on the beach.
4: Well, you see, Blaster, if you'd let me take over, we wouldn't be on the rocks now.
13: Blow me down, Karsh. I'm afraid the sea must take all the credit for what happened. None of us had control over any of it. But I've got a word or so to say to you.
4: Well, get it over with.
13: Again, we're on even terms. Only this time, we ain't even got a ship to fight over.
7: Aye, Captain. It'll take quite a spell before we can make the Paul Parrot seaworthy again.
13: And so I say to you, Karsh, I'm turning all your men back to you. You're on your own.
4: I smells a rat. What's the bargain?
13: There's no bargain. You take your men and clear out of here. This looks like a fairly sizable island, and there's plenty timber on it. We all stand the same chance to survive. But you and your men get over to the other side and stay there. And don't cross our path or there'll be trouble.
4: What? And leave us marooned on the island when you get the ship refitted?
13: We'll talk that over when the time comes. And if either party sights a vessel that might give us assistance, the other group will be notified.
4: It ain't fair. I know you've got something up your sleeve. But for a temporary agreement, it may do.
13: It'll have to do. I'm giving you no choice. Now, clear out.
4: Mark this well, Dalton. There'll be a day soon when you'll regret the way you've spoken to me.
7: Why, you blasted blackguard! You're just getting your just desserts for your attempted piracy.
12: Grog, swing the blooming pirate from the yardarm,
4: Grog! I'll slit that blinking parrot's throat yet. Well, Annabelle, are you coming with me?
11: Bruno, I can't.
4: You can't? What do you mean? You're my promised bride.
11: You've destroyed my faith in you. I'll have to wait till I come to a definite decision. Meanwhile, I can stay with little Sue Grange here in this camp.
4: Look here, Annabelle. You're my betrothed, and you were left under my care. If I say you're coming with me, you are. If I have to drag you...
11: Oh, Bruno, how dare you talk to me like that?
13: One more word out of you to this young woman, and I'll fell you like a spar in a hurricane. Now hoist anchor and clear.
4: All right, Dalton. You have us. But you'll rue this day.
10: Oh, Captain Dalton, look at this, right here at your foot. It looks like an arrowhead.
13: Blow me down, let me see that. An arrowhead it is, lad. Likely an Indian one. But what would it be doing on this island? This can't be any part of the South American mainland for certain.
7: Man and boy, I've sailed seven seas. I've never seen an arrowhead like that one, I ain't.
4: Let me take a look.

0: American mainland for certain.
1: Man and boy have sailed seven seas. I've never seen an arrowhead like that one, I ain't.
2: Let me take a look. Blister and barnacles. I have. There's a tribe of Indians in the Brazilian jungle that chipped their arrowheads in that same shape.
3: If that's true, Captain Dalton, what would it be doing here? There's certainly been no sign of any inhabitants on this island so far.
4: Captain Dalton! That arrow! It whizzed right by you and stuck in the tree just behind you.
0: Well,
5: blow me down.
6: Rah! Injuns! Bloomin' red Injuns!
7: What's this? How can there be Indians on this undetermined island? What's in store for our friends now? How long will they be forced to stay on this strange shore? And what of Annabelle Wilson's decision to stay with Dalton's crew? Will Karsh make trouble? Be sure to listen for the next transcribed adventure in The Cruise of the Paul Parrot. Until then, this is your Paul Parrot announcer, Dave Ward, saying goodbye.
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0: Well, I tell them all the same thing. It's a chance to study human nature. I ask you, where are you going to find more human nature than you get in barbershops? Fella comes in, hangs up his hat and coat, takes off his vest, hands his collar and tie, climbs up in the chair and sits down and relaxes. That's human nature in the raw. So you tell him a story, if you heard one lately, and you're off. After you've been barbering a while, you learn little things. For instance, guy comes in that don't need a haircut any more than your Uncle Jake that's bald. You can bet that guy's got something on his mind besides a haircut. Like Gildersleeve the other day. Well, the guy was in only the week before and got the works. But here he comes again and asks me to give him a trim. Well, I remember I was working on Dr. Needham at the time. Doctor likes his a little on the long side with no clippers in back. Well, Gildersleeve come in, and the two of them were talking back and forth there.
1: A pleasure to see you, Mr. Gildersleeve.
2: Pleasure to see you, Doctor.
1: Although I could wish that we met less often in barbershops and more often in church.
2: You know how it is, Doctor. My intentions are always good.
1: The spirit is willing, but the flesh is weak.
2: Exactly. As a matter of fact, I've taken off a little lately. I'm down to 197.
1: Congratulations.
2: Yes, for a while there, I was 198.
0: Well, there you are, Doctor. Sharp as a tack.
1: Thank you, Coyne.
0: Just a second. I'll get your collar.
1: I trust we'll be seeing you on Sunday next, Mr. Gildersleeve. Easter, you know.
2: Oh, yes, Doctor. Yes, indeed. I'm always there on Easter.
1: Thank you, Floyd.
2: And by the way, I've been wanting to explain to you about my contribution last Easter. Why it wasn't larger, I mean.
1: Mr. Gildersleeve, we have no way of knowing what people contribute. We're thankful for what we receive.
2: Well, I thought you might have noticed. Anyway, I've been meaning to speak to you. You see, I thought I had my wallet with me, but it must have been in my other suit. Because the suit I wear on Easter, well, I don't very often wear it, so that's why. But I'll be there this Easter, and I won't forget it this time.
1: I know you to be one of our most generous supporters, Mr. Gildersleeve. And you're always welcome, with or without your wallet.
2: Oh, thank you, Doctor. You can count on me.
1: Now, Floyd, you and I have our little reckoning here. That's how much?
0: That'll be 50 cents, Doctor.
1: The only price in town that hasn't gone up. You're sure you're not...
0: No, that's my price.
1: I insist, you know, the price for shearing the pastor must be the same as that for shearing the flock.
0: Well, that's the price, 50 cents.
1: Well, then... Oh, and the tax. We mustn't forget the tax. Render unto Caesar the things which are...
0: No, there's no tax.
1: But at the drugstore, I always pay a tax.
0: Well, Peavy's running a little racket of his own over there, I guess. No tax on haircuts.
1: Well, if you're sure... 50 cents and...
0: No, Doctor.
1: Now, wait, Floyd.
0: No, I couldn't take a tip, Doctor.
1: Oh, please.
0: No, I couldn't, no.
1: Floyd, am I going to be forced to have my hair cut elsewhere?
0: Well, I don't like to, but thanks.
1: The laborer is worthy of his hire, Floyd. And the artist is worthy of something extra.
0: You're kidding.
1: Good day.
0: Good, so long, Doctor.
1: Mr. Gildersleeve, I...
2: Oh, you'll be seeing me, all right. Yes, indeed. Goodbye, Doctor.
1: Goodbye.
0: Well, you needn't look at me. I got a special price for the clergy.
2: I'm not complaining. I think you ought to cut his hair for nothing.
0: I would if he'd let me. I never feel right taking money off him somehow.
2: I know.
0: Nice guy, Dr. Needham.
2: Yes, he is. A fine man.
0: Gives you a funny feeling sometimes, though. I don't know. Maybe it ain't him. Maybe it's me.
2: Gives you the feeling he can see right through you.
0: Yeah. Well, climb up in the chair, Commissioner. What can I do for you today?
2: Just give it a little trim, Floyd.
0: Trim? Trim what? I trimmed it just last week.
2: Well, what do you think about my mustache, then?
0: What about it?
2: Do you think it might be shorter?
0: Well, I could shorten it. Don't say it'd look any better.
2: Well, try to spruce it up a little, if you can.
0: Okay. Now, hold still. Getting awful particular in your old age.
2: What?
0: Haircut last week, now your mustache. Must have something on the fire.
2: Keep it even, boy. Keep it even.
0: I hear where Mrs. Ransom is coming back to town in a couple of weeks.
2: So I hear.
0: Hmm. Kind of jumping the gun a little, getting dolled up now, ain't you? You'll be shaggy around the ears again by the time she gets here.
2: Mrs. Ransom's return means very little to me, Floyd, one way or the other.
0: Don't give me that.
2: I'll be glad to see her, naturally. We've always been friends, but that's all.
0: Well, I'm a son of a gun. You must be getting old or something.
2: Don't you believe it.
0: Yes, sir. When a man starts getting fussy about his mustache and loses his interest in women...
2: Who's losing interest?
0: Well, you just now told me that you...
2: There's an old saying, Floyd. There are more fish in the sea than ever were caught.
0: Oh, you've been fishing.
2: Nothing of the sort.
0: Would this little fishy have a name?
2: She's not a little fishy. She's a very nice girl.
0: Young?
2: Youngish.
0: Is she pretty?
2: Don't you know me well enough not to ask that?
0: Where do you get them?
2: Our meeting was purely accidental.
0: So you ain't going to tell me your name?
2: I don't care to have it bandied about, Floyd, particularly in barbershops. Come on, finish me up.
0: Is she waiting for you, is she?
2: You just handle your business, Floyd, and I'll handle mine. But hurry.
0: Yes, sir.
2: Good. She hasn't left yet. Unless Leroy's practicing by himself. Most unlikely, though, if I know Leroy. Wonder if I could ask her to stay to dinner. I don't know. She's kind of shy. Better not rush things. Darn it, I've got to think of something. Well.
3: Unky, you're home early.
2: Not particularly.
3: Why, it's only 5 o'clock.
2: Well, I wanted to be around. Supervise Leroy a little, if necessary. Make sure he gets started right with his new piano teacher. She's still here, I presume?
3: Yes, she's here.
2: What are you grinning at?
3: Nothing.
2: Yes. Very important for a boy to get started right, my dear. That's where he went wrong with Miss Roots. Got off on the wrong foot. Well, it is.
3: I didn't say anything.
2: But she got the living room doors closed for.
3: Keep people out, I guess. So Leroy can concentrate better. It's very important for a boy to get started right, you know.
2: Didn't know those doors would still slide. They haven't been closed in 20 years. Well, lesson's over, I guess. I guess I might just go in there. Thought it was over. Well. Marjorie, haven't you got anything to do?
3: Sure, if I want to.
2: What are you standing around here for?
3: Why are you?
2: I just told you. So I can keep an eye on Leroy and help Miss... what's her name?
3: You know her name.
2: Yes. Miss Piper. Slipped my mind for a moment. By the way, has she a first name, do you know?
3: It's Joanne.
2: Joanne.
3: I saw it on her music roll.
2: Joanne.
3: Really, Unky, don't you think she's a little young?
2: Young? What do you mean?
3: Well, after all, you're twice her age.
2: Really, my dear? I don't know what you're talking about. If you imagine for 1 minute that I... why, that's the silliest thing I ever heard of. Miss Piper? Why, that's ridiculous. Why, I hardly know her. Besides, I'm not twice her age. I'm only... there, she's through. Sorry, folks. Hope I'm not intruding.
3: No, I think we've done enough for today, don't you, Leroy?
4: You said it.
2: Well, Miss Piper, how is our young pupil coming, would you say? Yes.
3: Oh, I think with a
2: That's
3: little...
2: That's fine. I'm glad to hear it. Keep practicing, my boy. Practice makes perfect. Eh, Miss Piper?
3: That's right.
2: And watch those sharps and flats, Leroy. You've got to look sharp or you'll be flat.
4: Oh, brother, is that corny?
2: You'll be excused, Leroy, if there are more remarks like that.
3: Well, I think I must be going.
2: Oh, Miss Piper, don't rush off, please. I'd like to talk to you about Leroy, about his lessons, I mean.
3: Yes?
2: Now, about Leroy's practicing. You'll be here twice a week, of course. That's all settled and agreed upon. But in between, he'll have homework.
3: Oh, yes, I've assigned him the things he's to do.
4: We got that all worked out, Unc. You don't need the monkey with us.
2: Oh, good. I was concerned about his homework. Well,
3: Well, I guess I'd better be going.
2: Oh, don't go.
3: Well, I really should.
2: Marjorie, why don't you and Leroy go and do something?
4: Hey, Miss Piper, you want to see my new catcher's mask?
2: Oh, for heaven.
3: Why, I'd love to.
4: I've got it for me for being so good about my practicing. Just a sec, I put it down here somewhere.
2: You darn kid.
4: I had it here.
2: How could I get her to stay to dinner? How could I put it to her?
4: Here it is. How's that?
3: Why, it's a real one.
4: You bet. You want to try it on?
3: Oh, Leroy, she doesn't want to try it.
4: No, that's upside down.
3: Oh, don't make her muss her hair up.
4: Oh,
3: I don't mind.
4: Hey, look at Miss Piper. That enough.
3: Well, don't you find it a little uncomfortable?
4: No, I practiced the piano a whole hour in it yesterday. Hey, wait till I get my gloves.
2: Yeah, that's enough of that now, Leroy. I'm sorry, Miss Piper. The boy is a little enthusiastic.
3: I think he's cute. Oh, goodness, my hair.
4: Well, I'll get you a comb.
3: Oh, don't bother. I've got to go anyway. It's after 5. Now, where did...
2: Oh, Miss Piper. One other thing. You know about pianos. I've been meaning to ask you. Do you think this one needs tuning?
3: Why, I hadn't noticed that it did.
2: It's a Wembley, of course. But let's see, huh? No, I'd say it was just about in tune.
3: Why, Mr. Gildersleeve, you have a voice.
2: Voice? Oh, hardly that. I sing a little for my own amusement, that's all. But I wouldn't want to sing for you. You wouldn't want to hear me sing anyway.
4: Excuse me. Leroy, come here a second, will you?
2: You wouldn't want to hear me sing anyway.
3: Oh, I'd really love to hear you.
2: You would?
3: You must promise you will sometime. Now, where did I leave my thing?
2: Oh, she can't go. Don't rush off, Miss Piper. I mean, do you have to?
3: Well, they'll be expecting
2: you. You could telephone. I mean, well, we don't want to impose on you, of course. I know your time is valuable. You have lessons to give and so on. I just thought that...
4: Hey, Aunt Bertie wants to know if Miss Piper's going to stay to dinner.
3: Oh,
2: Leroy, what a wonderful idea. Well, that's very good, my boy. Yes, indeed. Now, why didn't I think of that? Miss Piper, you take your things right off and stay. Tell her she's got to stay, Leroy. Marjorie, come and tell Miss Piper she's got to stay to dinner. Tell her to stay, Bertie.
3: Well, really,
2: No, Leroy's not the kind of a boy who takes no for an answer. Are you, Leroy? No, sir.
3: Well, you're all very kind. I'd love to stay if I may.
2: If you may. Says she'll stay if she may.
3: Oh, really, I don't know what to say. You're all so friendly. I'm a stranger here, you know. I've only been in Summerfield a few weeks, and to have you take me right in this way...
2: Miss Piper, we want you to feel that you're just one of the family here. Don't we, children? Yes, sir.

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1: Which reminds me, Mr. Lang, that I'd better put in an early appearance at the grocery, so I'll be sure of having a choice of the foods I want for my family's Easter meals.
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1: Oh, Leroy,
2: Miss Piper, look. I bet you can't do this.
3: That old napkin trick? Oh, who can't do that?
1: What is it?
2: There. You see? Hello, little girl.
4: Hello, Mr. Gildersleeve.
2: Yeah.
1: That's wonderful.
2: Now, that's when it's a little girl. Now, if I hold it like this, what is it?
1: An old man.
2: That's right. Hello there, Grandpop.
5: Hello there, Sonny. How have you been?
1: Eat your supper, Unky. For goodness sakes, it'll get all cold.
2: Yeah, I'll get around to my supper. Say, did you ever see...
1: Miss Piper's finished her peas and potatoes. Maybe she'd like some more.
2: What? Oh, certainly. Bertie!
1: We have a bell, Miss Piper, but Uncle Mort can't remember it.
2: I can't remember it, and Bertie can't hear it. Bertie!
1: Well, I really couldn't eat any more, Mr. Gildersleeve. Honestly,
2: Bertie!
6: Did you want something, Mr. Gildersleeve?
2: More food for Miss Piper, Bertie. Another of those delicious pork chops.
1: Unky.
6: I'm sorry, Mr. Gildersleeve. That's all the pork chops is.
2: Oh? Well, then...
1: Really, Mr. Gildersleeve, I couldn't possibly eat any more.
2: Well, I guess that's the way it is, Bertie. Delicious, though, weren't they, Miss Piper? They're specialty around here. Pork chops a la Bertie.
4: Hamas Alabamas.
2: Yeah?
1: Oh, yes. With one drop of precious sauce distilled from a tree elephant. Isn't that stuff crazy?
2: What are you talking about, my dear?
1: Little Abner.
2: Leroy, I've told
1: Don't
2: you...
1: Don't you read Little Abner, Mr. Gildersleeve? I just love it.
2: You do?
1: I can't get through the day unless I read Little Abner in the morning.
2: Oh, well, I haven't read it very much lately.
1: Oh, then you missed a perfectly wonderful story. This little man wanted to get into the Gourmet Society.
2: Little Abner?
1: No, another character. Well, he wants to get into the Gourmet Society, but in order to get in, you have to submit a dish that's good enough.
4: And this guy's been rejected so many times already, he's only got one more chance.
2: Let's just let Miss Piper tell the story, shall we, Leroy?
1: Well, anyhow, this little fellow has a wonderful dish to submit, but he needs a very rare kind of pig to make the sauce.
4: Hamas, Alabama. And that's where Salome comes in. I knew it was going to be Salome as soon as they started looking for a pig.
1: So did I. Who else could it be? Well, anyway...
2: Say, did you ever read Mutt and Jeff? I used to get a big kick out of Mutt and Jeff.
4: It isn't in the paper anymore.
2: It isn't? Oh, it must be.
1: I don't think so, Mr. Gildersleeve.
2: Huh?
1: Well, anyway, he finally gets Salome, and they're going to boil Salome down to one drop of sauce, but they need a man to keep turning her.
2: What?
1: Oh, it's so crazy, you can't explain it. You have to read it.
2: Well, I generally do. Only I've been kind of busy lately. Do you ever see the Katzenjammers?
4: The Katzenjammers? Unky.
2: I'm asking Miss Piper. Do you ever see the Katzenjammers?
1: Well, occasionally.
2: There's a cartoon. I remember one time, Der Inspector was asleep, and Hans and Fritz tied his beard onto the captain's coat and then stuck a pin in the captain's neck. And do you remember the time the captain was sitting at his desk and the kids sawed the floor out from under him? Yes, sir, there's a real cartoon.

0: Ah, beautiful. Wasn't that beautiful, children?
1: Yeah. Well, thank you.
2: I love Chopin. When I hear music like that, I almost wish I'd taken lessons.
0: Well, you had your chance, my dear. Leroy, haven't you some homework you ought to be doing?
3: Nope.
0: Now, my boy, don't you try to pull the wool over my eyes. You had your music lessons this afternoon. What chance have you had to do your homework?
3: Haven't got any. Spring vacation.
0: Oh, that darn thing. Well, it's your bedtime anyway.
3: What, Hunky, really? I thought you said we were going to have a musical evening.
1: Well, I'm afraid I've got to be running along, Mr. Gildersleeve. It is late.
0: No, no, it's early. But Leroy is a growing boy. Needs a lot of sleep, whereas you...
3: But, Unc!
0: The discussion is closed, Leroy.
1: I'm afraid I've really got to go, Mr. Gildersleeve.
0: Oh, no.
1: I must.
0: Well, say, how about letting me take you home? Sure, why didn't I think of that before?
1: Oh, you needn't bother. It's not far.
0: No trouble. I'll enjoy the walk. I have a car, of course, but the... weather is so nice.
1: Oh, you're awfully kind.
0: I'll get your coat, Miss Piper. I guess this is hers. Marshall Field, Chicago. Yep.
3: Say, Uncle, I have to go to bed. It's only 8 o'clock.
0: Well, you've been pretty good today, my boy. You can stay up till 10, but no later. Come on, Miss Piper. Let's be on our merry way. Really too bad you have to go home early on such a nice spring evening.
1: Oh, it's not so very early. It's almost 8:30.
0: Say, look at that.
1: What?
0: Moon. I see they're tearing up the street again. You don't want to go straight home, do you?
1: I should.
0: Say, Peavy's drugstore up ahead. Ever been in there?
1: No.
0: Oh, you gotta meet Peavy. He's the greatest character in this town. We could go in and get a Coke or something. He's really a character.
1: What kind of character?
0: Well, it's kind of hard to describe him. Kind of conservative. If you say so-and-so and so-and-so, he says,
4: well, no, I wouldn't say that.
1: Really?
0: Yeah, that's all he ever says, no matter what. Look at his window here. This will give you a rough idea. There's Peavy reading a comic book in there. Come on, we'll surprise him. Hello, Peavy.
4: Oh, my gracious, Mr. Gildersleeve. You startled me.
0: Yeah. Yeah, I caught you reading a comic book, didn't I?
4: Well, I wasn't exactly reading it. I glance at them occasionally so I can advise my customers.
0: Oh. Peavy, I'd like to have you meet a friend of mine. This is Miss Piper, Mr. Peavy.
1: How do you do?
4: Well, I'm pleased to make your acquaintance, Miss Piper.
0: We thought we might have a Coke or something, Peavy. How about it, a Coke?
1: Well, a small one.
0: I'll have a big one. Although I must say, Peavy, you make the worst Coke in town.
4: You're joking. Just sit on one of the stools, Miss Piper. They're here for the convenience of our customers.
1: Thank you.
0: I'll try again. See, they're having a special on spring tonic, Peavy.
4: That's right.
0: Something you make up yourself, isn't it?
4: That's right.
0: Now watch. I'll bet the tonic's no good, Peavy. Darn him, he won't say it. What's in it?
4: It's a certain formula, Mr. Gildersleeve.
0: What does it do?
4: Oh, it has various properties. Depends on what ails you. Here we are. Here are the Cokes. The small and the large. And that'll be 16.
0: Yeah. Here you are.
4: Thank you. Well, you visiting here, Miss Piper, or...
1: No, I'm going to live here.
4: Well, I want you to feel free to avail yourself of our services. We're in the phone book, Peavy's Pharmacy.
1: I'll remember. It's nice to know that if I get a terrible attack of something, you can send me some medicine right away.
4: I'm sorry, we don't deliver as a rule.
0: Well, then why'd you tell her you're in the phone book? It's useless.
4: Well, no, I wouldn't say that.
0: He said it! Peavy, you're a character. Come on, Miss Piper, I gotta get you home.

0: I just want you to know that I think you can be an inspiration to Leroy, Miss Piper.
1: I hope so.
0: Oh, no doubt about it. I can tell from his practicing. You're an inspiration to him. You are to me, too.
1: To you?
0: Oh, yes. There's something about the way you play the piano that, well, it seems to stir something in me.
1: Was it the Chopin or the Beethoven?
0: Both. Whatever you play, it just seems to do something to me.
1: Oh, you must be one of those people who respond to music. Some people respond to music more than others.
0: They do? Well, I must be one of them, then. At least when you play, I am. If I,
1: This is where I live.
0: Oh? Oh, here, eh? Well,
1: it's just a temporary arrangement till I find a room or an apartment. I'm sort of a guest here.
0: Oh, I see. Do you have to go in right away?
1: I really should.
0: Oh, well.
1: The porch light's on. That means they're expecting me.
0: Oh. Well, Miss Piper?
1: Yes?
0: Nothing. I just,
2: Well, Joanne, I thought I heard you out here.
0: Dr. Needham.
2: Oh, it's you, Mr. Gildersleeve.
0: Yes, I was just leaving. We just got here. I was bringing her home. She gave my nephew a music lesson. Isn't that right, Miss Piper?
1: Yes, of course.
0: And this is where you're staying?
1: Yes.
2: Joanne's mother is an old friend of my wife's family, so naturally she...
0: Oh, of course. Makes a nice arrangement. I hope you weren't worried about her.
2: Well, it's nice to know she was in such safe hands.
0: You bet. I mean, you're right, absolutely. Good night, Joe, Miss Piper.
1: Good night, Mr. Gildersleeve. Thank you so much for everything.
0: Thank you. Good night, Dr. Needham. See you in church, on Easter, I mean. Good night.
2: Good night, Mr. Gildersleeve.

0: Ladies and gentlemen, for several years it's been our privilege to have James L. Kraft, the founder of our company, join us on our Easter week broadcast. Today we again invite you to share in the inspiration of his Easter message. Mr. Kraft.
1: Thank you. Again this year, it gives me the greatest pleasure to send Easter greetings to craftsmen around the globe and to friends both known and unknown everywhere. The Easter season is a time for rejoicing all over the earth, a time for renewing faith and re-examining the true values of life. Even nature, at this time of the year, seems to join in this affirmation of eternal hope and everlasting life. A long time ago it was said, "Know the truth, and the truth shall make you free." To find eternal and unchanging values amid so much that passes away has always been a goal of men. And much of modern science, invention, and education holds this knowledge of the truth as their objective. Yet, in the field of the human spirit and moral conduct, it is of even greater importance that we seek out the unchanging truth, that it may make us free. Now, truth may be regarded as an abstract quality, a faraway goal to be desired by the seeking mind. But it is also, and more vitally, a living quality revealed in a way of dwelling in harmony with one's fellow men. This living truth was expressed perfectly in the life of him whose death and resurrection from the dead the whole Christian world observes this week. I have been reading once again the story of the trial and crucifixion of Jesus. It is a profoundly moving story. You will remember that after Pilate's interrogation of Christ, Jesus said in substance, "I came into the world that I should bear witness of the truth." Then Pilate asked a question which many before him and many since have asked, "What is truth?" By his death and resurrection, as by his life among men, Christ gave the answer to that question. For only as men are able to live humbly and unselfishly together, expressing by all that we do the truth that is in us, will we be able to solve the great problems of the world today. Only by casting aside all pettiness and selfishness, and by following the straight and simple path of doing unto others as we would have others do unto us, can nations and people learn to live in peace and harmony together. At this Easter season, let us all witness by our daily living the faith and hope and truth that in us lie. Let us walk daily in the light of a great faith, and hold the flame high for all to see. Only thus can the eternal promise of this sacred day come to flower on the earth.
0: Thank you, Mr. Kraft.

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2: I'm the Comic Weekly Man, the jolly Comic Weekly Man, and I'm here to read the funnies to your happy boys and honeys. Yes, boys and girls, it's Comic Weekly time, and here I come right into your house to bring a little fun and happiness. Right out of the pages of Puck the Comic Weekly, straight into your living room, your friend the Comic Weekly Man, the jolly Comic Weekly Man. Hello, hello, hello.
3: Hello, hello, hello.
2: Little Miss Honey, how are you today?
3: I'm fine, thank you. And I know a riddle.
2: Oh, quick, ask it of me.
3: Why is a horse like a lollipop?
2: Well, I don't know how a horse could be like a lollipop. They don't look alike.
3: No.
2: A lollipop can't walk.
3: No.
2: You can't eat a horse.
3: No.
2: Well, you could, but it's not a very good habit to fall into.
3: No, but a horse is like a lollipop in one way.
2: All right, I give up. You tell me, what is it?
3: The more you lick them, the faster they go.
2: Oh, yes. That is a cute riddle. Of course, if you lick a horse, he'll go faster. And if you lick a lollipop, it'll go faster down your stomach. It's a very good riddle.
3: Yes, thank you. Now will you read me the funnies?
2: Puck the Comic Weekly? Yes. Very well, I will in just a moment. But before I do, let's listen to this nice man. Now, here we go with Puck the Comic Weekly. And on the bottom of the first page, Hopalong Cassidy.
3: Magic words for the music, please.
2: Very well, my lady. Six guns blazing as he thunders along. Give us music for Hopalong. Hoppy had been captured by Calico and her henchmen and been put to work in the mines. By a daring trick, Hoppy succeeded in escaping from the mines and freeing many of the other prisoners that Calico had made slave laborers also. Meanwhile, back at the Stebbins Ranch, a meeting of the citizens is being held to do something about stopping Calico and her gang. One gent is speaking.
4: We're here for a showdown, Sagebrush. We're tired of watching our homes and businesses being stampeded or ruined by a mob we can't lick.
2: And another rancher speaks up.
5: Yeah, they're too strong for us. We aim to sell out and quit the country.
2: At this moment, the man named Spades Russ exclaims,
4: Now, wait. Maybe Hopalong Cassidy can help us. Well, where is Cassidy? And why isn't he here now?
2: Suddenly, the door opens. First picture, next row, and Hoppy steps in, saying,
4: I am here. And he goes on to tell him, I just escaped from the old Pyrite Diggings. A crew of slave wakers who are being forced to counterfeit gold coins will soon be coming home.
5: Hey, that must be where some of our missing neighbors disappeared to.
2: Hoppy goes on, last picture, second row. Well, it's no secret who rules Sulphur City. You all know Calico has been hiring killers and wanted renegades to help her build her lawless empire. Well, the time has come to strike back. We'll need every man in this room to march on Sulphur City, armed to the teeth.
5: Why will you, Cassidy? Tell me through!
2: Meanwhile, second picture, bottom row. Outside the barn where the meeting is taking place, one of Calico's henchmen, who has trailed Hoppy, is spying. As soon as he hears what's going on, he runs for his horse, last picture, saying,
6: I gotta warn Calico. There's enough of us to stop that bunch before they get started.
3: That man was spying on them?
2: Yes, it was, because now it'll spoil Hoppy's chance to slip up on Calico and her henchmen and catch him by surprise.
3: Yes, but now there'll be a big battle, won't there?
2: I'm afraid there'll be plenty of gunslinging.
3: Oh, I hope that Hoppy wins.
2: Well, that's something we'll find out next week. Now let's turn over the page.
3: Oh, there on page 3 is Prince Valiant.
2: So here we go with Prince Valiant and the Days of King Arthur. Hecket, Brecket, Grey Malkin, and Quince. Music romantic for a fair, fair...

0: Prince Valiant's trip to Rome has been held up because he stopped at the castle of Sir Refook, and the castle was attacked by Black Robert. But Val has succeeded in convincing the two warring chieftains to end their dispute peacefully. And now Val and his friends mount their horses and ride from the battered castle into the misty night. It is better thus. They are eager to be on their way. And besides, they stopped this war before there was any chance of plunder on the part of the soldiers. Therefore, they're rather unpopular. So they decide to leave before getting into any unpleasant fracas. After a few days, they come, last picture, top row, to the old city of Lyon, crossroad of Europe, a sought-for prize by the barbarian hordes swarming across the Rhine from faraway Baltic lands. First picture, next row. As they pass through the streets, they see Roman soldiers, tired and dirty, playing games of dice in the street. Lyon is now an outpost of the dwindling empire, and the Northmen, Saxons, Goths, and Slavs, are pressing close on the Roman heels. The barbarians are laying waste to the country as they sweep through, burning, killing, fighting like wild animals, seeking to conquer the entire world. Val and his friends stay there only long enough to have their apparel, both steel and clothes, mended. Then they load their horses and provisions into a boat. And, in the large picture in the second row, cross the River Rhone and see in the distance the snow-capped Alps mountains rising in terrible majesty. First picture, bottom row, once more on the road. They travel the old Roman roads, which were built when Rome was in the height of her power. They advance swiftly, but everywhere they see signs of the decay of the law. Houses burned, people killed, homes destroyed by the barbarian soldiers who have passed this way. Val and his friends pass through a burning village, are sickened by the evidence of senseless brutality. Then, topping a hill, see the cause below them. An army of barbarians is slowly wending its destructive way across the land, and the rear guard has discovered them. And there, last picture, is a huge army of ugly, cruel, ferocious-looking soldiers who look almost half-man and half-ape. They stare wildly at Val and his few companions.
1: Oh, aren't those cruel-looking men?
0: Yes.
1: So many of them.
0: Looks like it's almost 1,000 to 4.
1: Yes.
0: Val and his companions really are in a tough spot. And the enemy is right on the road that Val has to take if he's going to continue his journey.
1: I wonder what happens now.
0: Well, next week should tell us that. And right now I can tell you, if you'll pick up the first page of the second section of Puck the Comic Weekly, that I'll read to you...
1: Oh, I know. Dagwood and Blondie. And I have them right here.
0: Very well. And here we go with Dagwood and Blondie. Ramafoo, ramafum, zim, zam, zombie. Conjure me music for Dagwood and Blondie. Alexander has been a bad boy, and Dagwood is saying to him, first picture,
2: young man, for punishment, you don't go to the dance tonight. Go to your room.
0: Alexander says plaintively, but Pop, what about Emily? I promised to take her. And Blondie adds,
3: her mother even bought her a new dress for the dance.
0: Alexander goes on, last picture, top row,
2: it's Emily's first dance, Pop. She'll be brokenhearted.
0: Dagwood roars,
2: okay, I'll take her to the dance myself.
0: And Alexander says, first picture, next row,
4: you'll have to call for and meet her father.
0: And Blondie had,
3: you'll have to jitterbug with her all evening.
0: But Dagwood folds his arms and looks very firm. So Alexander tells him, next picture,
4: you'll have to buy her a double marshmallow nut sundae after the dance.
0: Dagwood unfolds his arm and points to the stairs, saying,
2: go to your room. I'm taking Emily to the dance.
0: And as Alexander goes up the stairs unhappily, Dagwood stands, last picture of the row, one leg out, his arms folded across his chest like a Roman general chasing the barbarians. And Dagwood says,
2: I've got to be firm about this.
0: Blondie tells him,
3: you'd better sit down a minute and think it over.
0: And she goes out of the room. Dagwood sits down and begins to think it over. First picture, next row. He thinks and thinks and thinks. And Dagwood sees himself calling for Emily at her house. He imagines Emily's father shaking his finger in his face and roaring,
5: she's got to be home by 9:30. Understand?
0: And he thinks and thinks and thinks. and he sees himself at a dance, dancing with Emily, who is wearing him out. And Emily is saying,
6: "Faster, Mr. Bumstead!"
0: And Dagwood is about to collapse. And he thinks, and thinks, and thinks. And last picture, the Rose sees himself at the drugstore having to eat a double marshmallow nut sundae. And the thought of it almost makes him sick. And he thinks, and thinks, and thinks. And he sees himself, first picture, bottom row, bringing Emily home. And her father meets him at the door with a baseball bat, grabs him by the nose and roars, "You brought her home 5 minutes late!" Then he hits Dagwood on the head. And Dagwood leaps out of his chair, dashes upstairs, and drops on his knee outside of Alexander's room and says,
2: "Alexander, I forgive you. I beg you to get dressed and take Emily to the dance."
0: The door opens, and Alexander comes out of his room dressed for the dance, saying,
4: "I'm all dressed and ready to go, Pop. I thought you'd see it my way."
0: And down the stairs he goes, last picture, leaving Dagwood looking very relieved.
1: Wasn't that funny? How firm he was going to be, and then he became afraid and he let Alexander go anyway.
0: Yes. Well, should we read Roy Rogers now?
1: Oh, yes, please. Quick, read Roy Rogers, because this is awfully exciting.
0: I should say so. Knuckles Hardy, Nitro Kane, and Furhead Fenton had put the explosive in the cave, and it was all ready to go off.
1: And just then, Roy Rogers and Knuckles Hardy's son, his name is Tommy, they came after him, and they came right down in front of the cave where the explosive is.
0: And then Tommy slipped and hurt his leg. At this moment, Knuckles Hardy saw his son was there.
1: So read, quick. Let's see whether Knuckles Hardy does something to save Tommy and Roy, too.
0: Very well. Here we go with Roy Rogers, King of the Cowboys. Hi-yip-hi-yo. Now here we go with Roy and Trigger. Hi-yip-hi-yo. Knuckles Hardy sees Roy and Tommy directly in front of the cave where the explosive is set to go off, and Hardy yells,
5: "Tommy, get off that ledge! Dynamite in the cave, ready to go off!"
0: As Tommy tries to get up, he suddenly exclaims,
4: "Oh, ouch, it's my leg, Roy. I twisted it when I fell."
0: Roy exclaims, "Well, this place is going to blow sky high any second. There's no time to carry you to safety, Toppy." So Roy dashes into the cave, first picture, next row, saying, "I got to try to stop the dynamite from blowing." At this moment, Furhead Fenton and Nitro Kane, a short distance away, run off as Furhead says, "Hey, Knuckles Hardy is climbing up to the ledge." Just then, Roy, inside the cave, finds the explosive seconds before it's to go off. Quickly, he jerks the wires off the fuse box and exclaims, "Yeah, that should do it. And just in time, too." And then he goes out of the cave. Last picture of the row, he sees Knuckles Hardy holding Tommy in his arms. And Tommy, who didn't know it was his dad that he and Roy were trailing, is saying,
4: "Hey, Dad, how'd you get here?"
0: And Knuckles Hardy replies, "Never mind that, son. We got to get out of here fast." Roy tells him, "All right, ease up, Mr. Hardy. There's no rush. There's not going to be any explosion." First picture, bottom row, Tommy introduces Hardy and Roy.
4: "Oh, this is Roy Rogers, Dad. He saved us."
0: And Hardy says, "Everything was my fault, son. I wanted the river bank blown out to divert water to our ranch. And I've learned my lesson." And then, carrying Tommy in his arms, he and Roy walk toward the horses. Hardy says thoughtfully,
7: "From now on, Tommy, you ride herd and your old man, and keep him out of mischief."
0: And then as they mount their horses, Hardy asks,
7: "How about staying a spell at the box seats with us, Rogers?"
0: Roy replies, "Some other time, Mr. Hardy. If I can make Saddle Butte tonight, it'll only be a day's ride from home."
1: Oh, isn't that wonderful the way Roy dashed into that cave and saved everybody's life by pulling those wires off?
0: It certainly was.
1: And Mr. Hardy learned a good lesson, too, when he almost killed his own son.
0: I should say so. From now on, he'll be a good and better man.
1: I hope so.
0: Well, now should we see what Uncle Remus has to say?
1: Oh, yes, please.
0: Very well, then. Turn over the page, and there on page 3 of the second section is Uncle Remus and his tales of Br'er Rabbit. And I'll read that in just a moment. But first, here's that nice man again with something interesting to say. Now, here we go again with Puck the Comic Weekly. And on page 3 of the second section, Uncle Remus and his tales of Brer Rabbit.
1: Magic words for the music, please.
0: Say them with me, please. Hippity-hoppity, make it a habit to give us music for old Brer Rabbit. Uncle Remus said,
7: one time, old Brer Fox was wanted by the law for counterfeiting. So he wrapped himself inside a barricade and told him to come and get him.
0: Yes, Brer Fox has built himself a little bit of a fort on the top of a little bit of a hill. And he has 3 little cannons and a lot of other weapons to defend himself with. And all the critters are trying to get at him. But every time someone starts up the hill, Brer Fox shoots off the cannon. And everybody skitters back to safety behind the bushes. Finally, Brer Sheriff hollers,
5: if you don't give up, Brer Fox, somebody is going to get hurt.
0: Brer Fox waves a sharp scythe and hollers back,
8: yeah, and it won't be me.
0: And as a few of the critters try to sneak up the hill again, Brer Fox fires his cannon again.
8: Get back there, you critters, and stay back.
0: And the critters skitter back to safety again. As the smoke clears off the field of battle, Brer Rabbit says grimly,
9: uh-oh, he means business.
0: So he waves to all the critters who dash back into the forest to have a meeting. And as Brer Fox stands on a rock facing them all, they all stop talking. And it's a dramatic pause, and Brer Rabbit says,
9: now all you folks go home and get all the rotten eggs, tomatoes, and stuff you can find. And then you come on back and you hide till I give the signal.
0: So the critters all skitter home to do what Brer Rabbit says. Last picture, top row, Brer Rabbit takes Brer Mole up to a waterfall, which is above Brer Fox's fort. And he tells Brer Mole he tunneled from there directly down underneath Brer Fox's fort. So Brer Mole sticks his nose to the ground and down he digs. And first picture, bottom row, he's dug the tunnel right underneath Brer Fox's fort. Then Brer Mole slips through the tunnel back again to Brer Rabbit. And he says, hey, go ahead, Brer Rabbit. The road is clear. And Brer Rabbit then takes a hollow log, holds one end up underneath the waterfall. And he and Brer Mole point the other end into the tunnel that Brer Mole has made. And Brer Rabbit says,
9: well, stand aside, Brer Mole. Here comes the irrigation.
0: And the water pours through the hollow log into the tunnel. And Brer Rabbit says,
9: I expect Brer Fox is going to get his feet wet.
0: And Brer Mole giggles,
9: yeah, and I bet he never saw rain come upside down before.
0: And last picture, the water comes so forcefully through the tunnel that it blasts open a hole underneath Brer Fox, lifting him in the air and holding him there. And all the critters below throw their eggs and tomatoes at Brer Fox, who's held in the air. And as the rotten eggs hit him, Brer Fox hollers,
8: help, stop, I give up, dude, hey.
0: And Brer Rabbit, Sheriff answers,
9: and not until us gets rid of all the ammunition, Brer Fox.
0: And Uncle Remus said,
7: loud mouth is too full of bragging to talk sense.
1: Oh, that Brer Rabbit. He sure is a clever one. He outfoxed Brer Fox again.
0: He certainly did. It just goes to show that a powerful brain is more important than powerful guns sometimes.
1: Yes.
0: Well, now, shall we read Flash Gordon?
1: Oh, yes, please. That's very exciting because Flash Gordon and Dale and Queen Sunni were escaping from the wizards who had attacked the cave where they were.
0: And just as the wizards were about to melt the cave and make the earth fall in on them, Flash and Prince Fino led everyone to the end of the cave where they found an underground river.
1: And then they made rafts and they loaded their things on the rafts and they made their way down the river. And I want to see whether they escaped.
0: Very well. Here we go on page 4 of the second section of Puck the Comic Weekly with Flash Gordon. Rig-a-rig-a-doon-doon, sash-gum-a-tash. Let's have music for Heroic Flash. Fleeing from their cave hideout, which has been attacked by Curzo's army, Flash and his companions drift along an underground river. As their raft rounds the bend, Flash shouts, I'm heading for shore! There's a waterfall ahead! But it's too late. The current is too swift, and it carries Flash and Dale, last picture top row, straight over the waterfall. In desperation, Flash and Dale cling to each other as they plunge helplessly toward the whirlpool below. First picture bottom row, the churning eddy chews their raft to bits. Dale calls to Flash to look behind him, And he turns to see the pool dragon, a blind creature of the underworld, hungrily reaching for them. Splash snatches a fragment of his raft and spears the river beast. There's a short, furious struggle, and the monster slips beneath the surface lifeless. But Flash and Dale are still not free from danger. Last picture, the racing current pins them against an underground grating, and Flash shouts,
10: "Hang on! Don't slip through! We'll drown or be dashed to pieces inside this tunnel!"
1: Oh, maybe then they can climb up those gratings because they're just like bars across the window and they're sort of like a ladder, and then maybe they can climb up and be saved.
0: Well, I hope so.
1: You know, I wonder what happened to Queen Sernee and the rest.
0: Next week we'll find out about that.
1: Oh, this is so exciting.
0: Yes.
1: And dangerous.
0: Yes. Now I'll bet you're anxious to find out what's happening to Dick and Dick's Adventures.
1: Oh, yes.
0: Well, then let's go to the very last page. And there at the top is Dick's Adventures.
1: I just love Dick's Adventures because it tells all about the early days of America. I love to learn history that way.
0: So do I. Dick is with General Washington and his army. It's the cold midwinter. The soldiers haven't enough to eat. And their clothes are wearing out. And there isn't enough money to get them new ones. And many of them are quitting.
1: Maybe General Washington can think of some way to make them stay.
0: Well, let's read and find out. So here we go with Dick's Adventures. And say the magic words with me.
1: Riggity-pack-a-zack-a-zick.
0: Let's have music for Adventurous Dick. As Dick walks through the camp looking at the poor soldiers trying to keep warm around their campfires, Washington joins him, and Dick tells him,
11: "Some of the men think the war's lost, sir. They're starting to quit. Quitters. Why, this country wasn't made by... it isn't going to be made by quitters."
0: Washington glances at Dick shrewdly and says, "I've just received news, Dick. Bad news. It's about one of our men who refused to quit." And Washington tells Dick the story of this man who refused to quit. We see the story as it happened. Last picture, top row, Washington is helping the young man on with his coat. And he says, "When British General Howe and his army were driving us out of New York, this soldier, a young school teacher who had been commissioned a captain, begged to be allowed to slip back into the city in order to supply us with vital enemy information." And we see the young man leaving on his mission, first picture, next row. I warned him of the fate that awaits all spies if caught. He nodded and left. And we moved on across New Jersey, leaving the British to capture New York. We procured the information. In trying to rejoin us, the enemy arrested him. They found all the documentary proof they needed to condemn him. Now, it's the cruel fate of a spy to be hanged if captured. At last picture of the row, we see this young man being taken to the gallows by the enemy. He marched proudly. On the threshold of eternity, he turned to the enemy around him, and what he said, I hope, will be remembered for as long as our country lives.
12: I only regret that I have but one life to lose for my country.
0: Last picture, we're back again with General Washington and Dick. And Dick cries,
11: "Oh, I know his name, sir. It's Nathan Hale. Everyone in America does remember."
0: And once more, Washington glances at Dick shrewdly.
1: Oh, I remember the story of Nathan Hale, too. He was a wonderful American.
0: Yes, he was.
1: It's such a sad, sad story.
0: Yes, it is, but it was beautiful, too, because the spirit of Nathan Hale holds up an example to everyone, showing them the way to serve their country unselfishly.
1: Yes, it does. But maybe when the rest of George Washington's soldiers hear about Nathan Hale, then they won't quit.
0: Now, we'll find out about that next week.
1: Oh, that's good. Oh, now look, underneath Dick's Adventures, there's Rusty Riley. And I've been so worried about Rusty since last week because Captain Kloon and Squire Boggs were working with the smugglers and Rusty trailed them late at night.
0: And he caught them in the middle of their crooked business. But then Squire Boggs discovered Rusty.
1: Yes, and he locked Rusty below the deck of the old schooner that was there.
0: But Rusty found an old rope outside the porthole and pulled himself up on deck so he could see what was going on.
1: Oh, read quick, because I'm so worried. I want to find out what Rusty's doing. And I want to find out maybe they'll see him and do something mean to Rusty.
0: Very well. Here we go with Rusty Riley. Gallop and run till the road is dusty. Give us music for his horse and Rusty. Rusty pulls himself up to the top of the old schooner. He peeps over the top of the schooner hulk and sees Squire Boggs and Captain Clune at work. Rusty exclaims,
11: "Gee, Willikins, Squire Boggs and Captain Clune are putting away a lot of metal cylinders, just like the one Tex and I pulled out of the water."
0: And then he listens carefully, and he hears Squire Boggs say,
13: "Okay, Clune, that's the last one. Now, as soon as you get it out of sight, I've let the kid out so he won't get suspicious."
0: Meanwhile, on the shore path, Tex and Mr. Kilgore are coming down the path where they think Rusty must have gone. Suddenly, they see Flip heading toward them. Tex says,
7: "Hey, wait a second, Mr. Kilgore. That's Rusty's dog, and he's all excited about something."
0: Kilgore replies,
11: "Yeah, he sure is. Seems to be trying to tell us something."
0: Last picture, Top Row, Tex says,
7: "By jingo, that pooch wants us to follow him. Keeps barking and making short runs."
0: Kilgore replies,
11: "Yes, I see. Wants us to follow him to Gibby's wharf."
0: So they follow Flip. First picture, bottom row. Rusty ducks down as he sees Squire Boggs and Captain Clune have finished with their work and are lifting off the hatch cover leading down below the deck where Squire Boggs had taken Rusty. As they lift off the cover, Boggs says,
13: "All right, Rusty, come on up. The hatch cover accidentally slid over the hatch. Come on up."
0: Captain Clune says,
14: "Hey, what's the matter with him? Why don't he come up?"
0: Squire Boggs waits a minute and then says,
13: "I don't like this, Clune. If he's hurt or anything, we're in real trouble. I'm going down there."
0: Captain Clune replies,
14: "Now go ahead. I'll follow you."
0: And the two men go down below deck. Rusty sees this, and then he slips forward very quietly and says,
9: "Oh, boy, they've both gone down there now. Hey, this is my chance."
0: And he grabs the hatch cover and starts to push it across the top of the hatch, saying,
9: "Golly, this hatch cover is plenty heavy. No wonder I couldn't push it up."

0: Hey, this is my chance.
1: And he grabs the hatch cover and starts to push it across the top of the hatch, saying,
0: Golly, this hatch cover is plenty heavy. No wonder I couldn't push it up from below.
1: And then it drops on, last picture. And Rusty sits on the hatch cover saying,
0: There, now I got them right where they had me. And that hatch cover never slid on by accident.
2: Hooray, hooray, hooray. Rusty has captured the two crooks all by himself. Do you think they'll be able to push the hatch cover off?
1: I'm not sure. Still, there are two of them.
2: Well, maybe Tex and Mr. Kilgore will get there in time to help Rusty.
1: Well, that's something else we'll find out next week.
2: Good, I'll be here.
1: Now, that's all the time I have. But before I go, here's that nice fellow with some more interesting information. Well, honey, and all you boys and girls, I gotta go now.
2: All right, Mr. Comic Weekly Man, but I'll be waiting for you next week.
1: Okay, that's a date, and a date with all your boys and girls. Be sure to meet me with our little friend, Miss Honey, next week when I read Puck the Comic Weekly. For I'm the Comic Weekly Man, the jolly Comic Weekly Man. I'll be back to read the funnies to you happy boys and honeys. Don't forget, boys and girls, see you all next week. Your friend, the Comic Weekly Man.

0: We had a party last night. It's one of the places in a worse shape. You know how it is. You leave things overnight, takes twice as long to put them right. A bit like forgetting to watch your weight. Still, I watch mine every morning with the Kellogg's Special K breakfast. 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
1: Well, come in, Smithers. 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Orange juice.
2: No, sir. New Kellogg's Rise and Shine.
1: Hey, finish.
2: And look at this, sir.
1: No peel, no pips, and it's got vitamin C. Well, Smithers, I suppose this is it.
2: What are you doing, sir?
1: Thank you, Governor. Wife and three pips to support. Thank you.
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8: The Equitable Life Assurance Society presents This Is Your FBI. 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Presented, transcribed as a public service by the Equitable Life Assurance Society of the United States and the Equitable Society's representative in your community. Later in the program, we will bring you an important message from J. Edgar Hoover on our nation's internal security. A shrewd psychologist who has had contacts with numerous leaders of American business once remarked,
9: "Success and self-confidence go hand in hand. Men who have a strong conviction that they're going to succeed are the ones who rise to the top in every field."
8: For people of this type, people who have this feeling of certainty about themselves, the Equitable Life Assurance Society has created its famous life insurance plan for men and women on the way up. Do those words describe you? Then you'll be interested in about 14 minutes when I give full details of the Equitable Plan for men and women on the way up.

0: Tonight, the subject of our FBI file, Flight to Avoid Prosecution. It's titled, The Big Fix.
1: Recent investigations give very definite indication that organized crime in the United States today is conducted with great efficiency. Like any business, its purpose is to keep income large and expenses small. One expense which cannot be cut by organized crime is the money it pays for political protection. The plain truth is that it cannot operate successfully anywhere without protection. And both the corrupt politicians and the hoodlums know that. Tonight's case from the files of the Federal Bureau of Investigation was chosen because it illustrates the direct tie-up between the two factions. This case presents a situation prevalent in many communities, maybe in yours. Tonight's file opens on the main street of one of America's tropical island possessions. It is late afternoon, and at a sidewalk cafe, a heavy-set man in a white linen suit sits alone at a corner table, scowling at his tall drink of local rum.
2: Artie! Hey, Artie!
3: Hi.
2: Gee, kid, I've been looking all over town for you. I got something red hot, Artie. We can make a bundle. Hey, Carrizo! Carrizo, come here!
4: Okay.
3: What have you got now?
2: Terrific proposition. And Carrizo, this is Mr. Sherman.
4: Greetings, Mr. Sherman.
3: Rip, get this bum out of here.
2: Hey, will you listen to proposition? You see that bird he's got on his arm? Well, Carrizo's got him fighting tonight at the pit. Tell him about it, Carrizo.
4: He fight cheap bird from other island.
2: Yeah, and wait till you hear. We can win a bet. You see, these guys go pretty good when they like a bird. And off the form, Carrizo's ought to be 1-5.
3: I wouldn't bet on him if he was fighting a worm.
2: Yeah, but that's the idea. He's going to be big chalk. And I got Carrizo to fix it so he takes a dive.
4: See. I feed him just before the fight. That make him slow. Other bird win. Easy.
2: How about that? We can go bet ourselves a chunk.
3: Rip, tell him to blow.
2: Oh, now, wait a minute. You think it's easy to dig up a bird? It'll go into the tank? I had to work on this guy.
3: Get out of here. Go on, blow.
4: Si, senor, si. Never again I make bargains with crazy people.
3: Rip, what are you trying to do to me?
2: There's just nothing. Take it easy, Artie. Forget about the bird. I got a thing for Sunday, a sure bet. We can get the guy with the favorite in the sailboat race to snag his boat.
3: Rip, I'm sick of fixing things. I'm also sick of eating banana bread, banana pie, banana stew. In fact, I'm sick of this whole island. I'm going back to the States.
2: All right, let's not start that again. We made a deal with Borden and Fisher.
3: Look, if they can't fix one witness in a year, they'll never fix him.
2: Where are you going?
3: Send Connie a cable.
2: Well, what's the rush?
3: Boat came in this morning. Leaves here Sunday. When it sails, we're going to be on it.
1: A few days later, in an eastern city in the United States, warm spring sunshine beats down on an old frame house that is surrounded by a coal yard. Inside the ground floor office, two gray-haired men sit near the window.
5: Miles? Hmm? It says here we're to be investigating.
6: Again?
5: Yeah. The mayor said today he proposes to go into the deal Miles Borden and Horace Fisher have to sell the city schools their coal. It will be recalled that Borden and Fisher's political machine was wrecked by the mayor's recent election.
6: Really say that?
5: Right here in Joe Kinney's column.
6: Horace, I thought you knew better.
5: Hmm?
6: Last time he was right, they give him a week off to get over it. Why, that man's got as much chance learning by reading them columns as a racing dog has trying to catch the rabbit. No charge, Mandarin. Well, morning, Connie.
7: Hi.
5: Yeah, good to see you, my dear.
7: I just got your message.
5: Well, now, you're real prompt.
7: What do you want?
6: Well, me and Horace got to playing a game. You know, trying to guess who you'd get a cable from. And we figured it had to be from Artie.
7: How'd you know I got one?
6: Connie, the birds didn't hear that we lost the election. You know, they
8: They still sit on them telephone wires, and they come right to me or Horace with the messages.
7: Okay, okay. I got one, and it was from Artie.
8: He's aching to come home, ain't he?
7: Uh-huh.
8: Well, there'll be trouble brewing the minute him and Rip get back.
7: Why? They've been gone over a year.
8: Yes, I know, but going away for a year don't mean that they forgive you for murder.
5: Not with the new mayor.
8: If there's two people that the mayor'd like to see, it's Artie and Rip. And he'd like to see us sharing the same cell with him.
7: What's all this got to do with me?
8: I don't guess it'd be too good for you to have Artie back.
7: Why not?
8: You remember them birds on the wires? You and Pete Simon started being loyal to Artie the minute he left. You were so loyal that you were together all the time.
5: Artie won't like that, Connie.
7: That's over now. Artie will never find out.
8: You know, it's strange who them birds will talk to. That's why we got to stop cutting bait. We're all in it, and we got to work together.
7: Wait a minute. I still like Artie, and I'm not crossing him. Now, what's on your mind?
8: All we want you to do is to send the boy a cable.
7: What's it supposed to say?
5: We got it all wrote down for you. Yeah. All you got to do is go to the cable office and give it to him. It's easier than voting a straight ticket.
1: Meanwhile, at police headquarters in the same city, FBI Special Agent Taylor approaches the desk of Detective Harry Parker.
9: Hello, Harry.
10: Oh, hi, Jim. All those papers for me?
9: No, I've just got several more cases assigned to me.
10: Oh.
9: The agent who's been handling them up to now was transferred last week.
10: Well, can I help?
9: Yeah, you might on one. I noticed from the previous reports you worked on this case here.
10: Oh, the Artie Sherman Rip Randall killing.
9: Yeah.
10: I'll say I worked on it.
9: Well, according to the first report, Harry, our jurisdiction came when they crossed the state line to avoid prosecution.
10: That's right. We had definite proof they were in New York after the murder.
9: What were the actual details of the murder, Harry?
10: You came here after they left, didn't you?
9: Yeah, about 3 months after.
10: Mm-hmm. Artie Sherman controlled the slot machines in this county up to the last election.
9: Uh-huh.
10: Miles Borden and Horace Fisher were protecting him here in town and had all of us at headquarters well handcuffed. Then when the reform crowd was elected, we cleaned out every slot in the city.
9: Well, Sherman still had them in the rest of the county, though, as I understand.
10: Still had and still has.
9: Uh-huh.
10: Well, anyway, about 15 months ago, right after election, the grand jury started to investigate Sherman's political protection. They had one very good witness who was willing to talk. The night before he was to testify, Sherman and Randall shot and killed him.
9: Have you definite proof of this?
10: We've got an eyewitness. A man named Martin Cross saw Sherman and Randall fire the shots. He made positive identification.
9: This last report here, 45 days ago, says there's been no word of them since they left.
10: Uh-huh. You can copy that same sentence.
9: Well, I'm on the case now, so I'd appreciate your calling if you do get any.
10: Sure, Jim. Oh, have you got some time for some coffee before you go?
9: No, thanks. I have 3 other cases I want to work on right away, and I have some appointments. So call me, Harry.

0: I've been looking all over the boat for you. We got action.
1: Yeah.
0: Hey, you know that guy you played shuffleboard with this morning? Well, play him again tomorrow. But make him shoot the dark ones.
1: Why?
0: Well, I had him shaved so they ain't round. He'll be throwing curves.
1: You are a genius.
0: Yeah, okay. Well, try this one on for size. I made a connection in the engine room.
1: For what?
0: Well, you know that raffle thing where everybody on the boat guesses how far we're going to go in a day?
1: Yeah, the ship's pool.
0: Yeah, that's it. Well, these guys in the engine room got friendly, and I made them a proposition. And they said they'll see to it that we win the pool.
2: Oh, pardon me, sir.
1: Hmm?
2: This radiogram was just received.
1: Oh, thanks. Here.
2: Thank you, sir.
0: Who's it from?
1: Connie. She says, convinced your friends you had to come back. They feel man may be reached. We'll meet you at pier and explain. Love and kisses.
0: Hey, that's sensational.
1: Yeah.
0: Oh, boy. It'll be great getting home again. It ain't just being patriotic, but, well, there never was a joint like the States for finding things to fix.

0: Say, Harry, that Sherman case we talked about last week?
1: Yes, Jim.
0: There are some new developments.
1: What happened?
0: I got a call this morning with a tip that Artie Sherman and Rip Randall were back.
1: Who called?
0: He wouldn't give his name, but he said they returned on the SS Holiday.
1: Mm-hmm.
0: I went to the pier and checked. Sherman and Randall were passengers, all right.
1: Well, no wonder we never found them around here.
0: The taxi starters don't remember seeing either one, and no luggage in their name is being forwarded anywhere, so the tip doesn't mean too much.
1: Well, at least we know they're back. That's worth something.
0: Yeah. Harry, we'd better alert all hotels.
1: Right.
0: And while we're watching every one of Sherman's and Randall's old hangouts, the sheriff's office will handle the rest of the county.
1: How about Sherman's old girl?
0: Well, I haven't had a chance to see her yet or talk to that witness,
1: Martin Cross?
0: Yeah, mm-hmm. Cross. I think we ought to notify him that Sherman's back in the country. He'll need some protection.
1: Yeah, I guess you're right. We can take care of that.
0: And Sherman's girl lives at the Century Hotel, doesn't she?
1: The last I heard, she did. You want me to go see her?
0: Yeah, will you? I'll visit Mr. Cross.

0: No charge for entering. Well, howdy, Connie.
1: Oh, I'm as tired as you two look.
0: Those two extra votes come back?
2: Extra votes?
1: You kill him, don't you?
2: Funniest man ever lived.
0: Tell us about the traveling man.
1: Well, I met Artie at the boat this morning. And
0: just Artie?
1: No, him and Rip. We threw the bags into the car, and I started driving up the Bay Highway. When I turned onto it, they both yelled.
0: Why?
1: They wanted to come into town.
0: But you were supposed to tell them that.
1: Miles, Artie ain't the easiest fella to explain something to. I told him it'd only be a week or so before you got it all straight. But you know him, he wants action.
3: Hard man to please.
1: Well, we finally got to Bay City, and they cooled off a little when they saw the lodge. I think they'll be okay.
3: Artie's lucky to have a smart girl like you.
1: Don't throw your charm at me. Save it for them if you don't get that witness fixed by next week.
0: He'll be fixed.
1: That for sure?
0: Well, if he ain't, come next election, me and Horace will only vote once.
2: How about that, Connie?
1: Very funny. Okay, I'll call and tell him. See you soon.
3: Things going just the way you said, Miles.
0: You got that lighter?
3: In my pocket. Safe as a baby.
0: And a gun?
3: My boy's carrying one in the car.
0: Well, maybe I ought to go with you.
3: Oh, no need for it, Miles. No need. Guess I'm old enough to know how to take care of a witness.

0: We will return shortly to tonight's case from the official files of your FBI. Now for a moment, let's consider an entirely different type of case. The case of Jimmy Carlton, an ambitious fellow who worked in a factory. Jim and his wife had one big dream, to own their own home. After years of saving, their dream came true. 3 weeks later, Jim walked into the new house and told his wife, Mary, that he had sold it. She was brokenhearted. The fact that Jim had sold it at a nice profit helped heal her heart. So they bought another, and the same thing happened. Say, Jim, how did this thing turn out?
1: Well, I kept buying and selling houses so often that I quit the factory job. Today, I'm a licensed real estate man.
0: Some years ago, Jim's Equitable Society representative spotted him as a fellow who was bound to get ahead. So he told him about the Equitable Plan for men and women on the way up. A plan for people of any age who dream of success and work to make their dreams come true. The Equitable Plan is different from other life insurance plans. It's flexible. 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
1: This year, I got some good commissions, so I figured it was a good time to take advantage of one of the options in my Equitable Plan and get my insurance in step with my new earnings.
0: And there's another big advantage to this Equitable Plan. 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
0: 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And now back to the FBI file, The Big Fix.

0: In tonight's case from the files of your FBI, you have met a criminal who controlled the slot machine racket and two political bosses who gave him protection. Only one thing makes it possible for an unholy alliance like this to exist: the apathy and indifference of the citizens. For proof, you need look no further than the voting figures. Of a total of 80 million potential voters in this nation, less than half went to the polls in the last non-presidential election. That's playing directly into the hands of the corrupt politician, for it allows him to control election outcomes with comparatively few votes. The irate citizen who raves and rants against the grafting political machine and then fails to vote on election day is, after all, a fairly ridiculous figure. You, the voter, can help break the power of any political machine and its ability to do business with crime. That is your right, your privilege, and your duty. Tonight's FBI file continues later that night at local police headquarters. Detective Harry Parker is at his desk when the phone rings.
1: Detective Parker.
2: Jim Taylor, Harry. I'm at Mr. Cross's house. While we were talking a few minutes ago, two shots were fired through the window.
1: They hit him?
2: No, I've dug both of them out of the wall, but Cross is pretty shaken up by this thing.
1: It's not surprising.
2: I ran out of the door as quickly as I could, but all I saw was a black sedan pulling around the corner.
1: How many men in it?
2: I couldn't tell. Artie Sherman might have done the shooting, though. I found a cigarette lighter near the window. It has Sherman's initials engraved across the face. It reads, to AMS from CM, May 30th, 1945. That's Sherman's birthday.
1: That CM must be Connie Marshall.
2: Oh, did you get to see her?
1: No, she moved from the Century, and we're trying to get a new address. I've sent out a lookout order on her.
2: Fine. Now, Harry, if you'll send a man over to guard Mr. Cross, I'll take these bullets to our lab, and I'll call you in the morning as soon as I get a report.

0: No charge for entering.
1: A fine couple of phonies you are.
0: Was something wrong?
1: You see the morning papers?
0: Well, that's a good picture of Artie.
2: What'd he do now?
1: Don't play cute with me.
0: Horace, it says here that Artie took a couple of shots at that witness.
2: No.
1: He didn't do it, and you two know he didn't.
0: Why, it says so right here.
1: Look, when I left here last night, I called Artie at the lodge. I talked to him at 8:30. The paper says the thing happened at 8:45.
0: Well, why don't you go to the cops and tell them? It'd clear him for sure.
1: And nail him for sure. They wouldn't like to know where he was when I called him, would they?
0: Guess that's right.
1: If the witness gets knocked off and they nail Artie for it, you too come out clean.
0: Oh, Connie, girl, you're not saying that we'd do a thing like crossing Artie?
1: I certainly am.
2: Miles, I have a suggestion.
0: What's that?
2: This girl's liable to pass her thoughts on to Artie.
1: That's just what I'm going to do.
2: Hold on, dearie.
1: Wait a minute.
2: Miles, we better keep Miss Connie on file in our closet.

0: word on the Marshall girl, Jim?
1: Maybe we'll pick her up with Sherman and Randall. I got another tip.
0: Oh, when?
1: About 10 minutes ago. Sounded like the same voice, too. He said Sherman and Rip Randall are at a lodge on Route 7 just outside of Bay City.
0: You're going up there?
1: No, time is too valuable now, Harry. I just teletyped the state police barracks near Bay City to check on it. The tip said Sherman and Randall had themselves an arsenal and had their minds made up they'd never be taken alive.
0: Lots of hills around Bay City, Jim. If that lodge is on one of them, it'll be tough to approach.
1: Well, I've warned the troopers to be doubly careful. Oh, you had any report from the sheriff's office?
0: No, not yet.
1: Maybe you'd better check with them, Harry. By that time, I'll probably have some word from the state police.

0: Howdy, can I fix you a drink?
1: You gotta be all the time fixing something, don't you?
0: That's practice.
2: Sherman and Randall.
0: Howdy.
1: Shut up.
2: Sherman and Randall. Come out with your hands raised. Come out with your hands raised.
1: There's a cop's car down the road.
0: Yeah.
2: Sherman and Randall. Sherman and Randall. We know you're in there. You can't get away.
0: But that guy ain't talking from down the road.
1: No, there's a horn out front and some wires leading into the brush.
0: We've been fingered.
1: Yeah.
0: Connie?
1: No, Borden and Fisher. They sent us here.
2: Come out with your hands raised. Come out with your hands raised.
3: If you want us, come and get us.
4: Tear gas. Yeah. Come on, Rip. Right. Out the back way.
2: Stop, or we'll fire.
3: Keep running.

0: Harry, that tip about Bay City was right. Randall was seriously wounded, but he's at the Bay City Hospital. Sherman got away.
1: How?
0: By boat. He was winged by one of the police, but we don't know how badly.
1: Anybody questioning Randall?
0: Well, he hasn't regained consciousness. Harry, everything has gone too easy on this case. First, we get a tip Sherman and Randall are coming back, and the tip is good.
1: Uh-huh.
0: Then somebody takes a couple of pot shots at the only witness, and we very conveniently find this lighter with Sherman's initials engraved on it.
1: You think it was planted?
0: Well, I don't know, but it's the first lighter I ever saw without fingerprints. Now, if you were Sherman and you sneaked back here, would you advertise you were back by shooting at Martin Cross?
1: No.
0: All right, then we get tip number two, which sounded like it came from the same person, and it turned out to be good. Harry, somebody's gunning for Sherman besides us.
1: Yeah. Borden and Fisher would both be happy if Sherman was out of the way.
0: That's what I'm thinking.
1: There's no point in talking to them, though. Not unless we've got some proof.
0: Wait a minute, Harry. Wait a minute. Maybe we've been overlooking something. We might have a lead right here on this desk.

0: My gracious, Horace, I'm full of food.
1: Yeah.
0: Such unappetizing food, too. You know, it's difficult sometimes having to patronize a constituent's eating place.
1: Yes.
0: When should we call Bay City?
1: As soon as we get inside.
0: What about Connie? Should we keep her locked up all night?
1: No point to it. The law has got Audie.
0: I'll get the lights. Who should we call in Bay City?
1: Oh, the local police.
2: Would you like me to get the number?
1: Huh? How'd you get out of that closet?
3: I let her out.
0: Artie, my boy.
3: Don't give me that con.
0: But it's good to see you.
2: Look, boys, he knows the whole deal.
0: Now, Connie, did you go and tell him that ridiculous story?
3: You didn't have to tell me anything. I already knew you guys framed me.
1: Say, boy, you're bleeding.
3: A cop did that. A cop you sent to get me.
1: Oh, now that's pure fabrication. Why don't I go get you a doctor?
3: Stay where you are.
1: Huh?
3: I got a gun here.
2: What are you waiting for, Artie? Use it on him.
4: Hold it, Sherman.
2: Huh?
4: Don't take that gun.
2: Leave him alone.
4: I got it.
5: Got it, Jim?
2: Wait a minute. He needs a doctor.
5: All right, we'll get him to a doctor.
3: I don't want nothing from cops.
5: Come on, Sherman.
3: Now, wait a minute.
4: Come on.
2: Artie.
5: You better come to me.
2: Artie, let me take your arm.
3: I'm okay. I can walk along.
6: Now, are you two Borden and Fisher?
0: Yes. And we certainly owe a debt of gratitude to you, sir.
6: Well, I don't think you'll feel that way very long. I've got warrants here for your arrest.
0: What for?
6: Your phony attempt at shooting Martin Cross, for one thing.
1: What are you talking about?
6: You planted a lighter that had Sherman's initials on it, but I checked jewelry stores and found out that you had it ordered done just 2 days ago.
0: That's a lie.
6: Suppose we discuss that at headquarters.

Artie Sherman was given a life sentence in state court for murder. Borden and Fisher were convicted of conspiracy to violate the federal unlawful flight to avoid prosecution statute, and as accessories, and sentenced to serve 10 years in a federal penitentiary. And now, ladies and gentlemen, here is a vital message on our nation's internal security from J. Edgar Hoover, Director of the Federal Bureau of Investigation. Mr. Hoover's message is, and I quote, "We have a twofold responsibility in preserving the nation's internal security. We must take all necessary measures to defend the country's secrets and vital areas from foreign spies and subversive groups within the country. But we also have the responsibility to preserve the civil liberties of the individual citizen. In a democracy, all effective countermeasures against subversives must be in accordance with a due process of law. There is no room for vigilante action or witch hunts. These lead only to hysteria. We must approach our task calmly and with an appreciation for the rights of the innocent. Otherwise, we may destroy the very thing we seek to preserve."

0: Now a quick review of the Equitable Plan for Men and Women on the Way Up. Briefly, this plan is designed for those who intend to get ahead. For men who are sure that some fine day they'll be able to tell their wives,
1: "Hey, Helen, guess what? I've been promoted, and my salary's going up, too."
0: Are you that kind of man? Then don't wait another day. Ask your Equitable Society representative to work out your own personal plan for a man on the way up. Or send a postcard care of this station to the Equitable Life Assurance Society.
2: Next week, we will dramatize another case from the files of the Federal Bureau of Investigation. Its subject, armed robbery. Its title, The Wild Pitch.
0: The incidents used in tonight's Equitable Life Assurance Society's broadcast are adapted from the files of the Federal Bureau of Investigation. However, all names used are fictitious, and any similarity thereof to the names of places or persons, living or dead, is accidental. Tonight, the music was composed and conducted by Frederick Steiner. The author was Jerry D. Lewis. Your narrator was William Woodson, and Special Agent Taylor was played by Stacey Harris. Others in the cast were B. Benaderet, Ross Delmar, Bill Johnstone, Charles Maxwell, Paul Richards, Victor Rodman, and John Sheehan. This Is Your FBI is a Jerry Devine production. This is Larry Keating speaking for the Equitable Life Assurance Society of the United States and the Equitable Society's representative in your community. And inviting you to tune in again next week at the same time when the Equitable Life Assurance Society will bring you another thrilling transcribed story from the files of the Federal Bureau of Investigation. The Wild Pitch on This Is Your FBI. Stay tuned for the adventures of Ozzie and Harriet. There's fun for the whole family when Ozzie and Harriet come your way next. This program came to you from Hollywood.
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4: 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Listen. There's a rugged little jungle island where a river flows into the China Sea. A narrow stretch of water separates the island from the town of Yankuk on the coast. On the island is the luxurious, carefully built hideout of the daring, strangely different woman known as Saint-Jacques. She has stolen a fortune in gold from Baron de Plexus and has kidnapped April Kane, hypnotizing the girl from time to time. De Plexus and Slugger Dunn are now on the island, stealthily making their way toward the big house. As for Terry and Pat Ryan, well, just wait. Terry and the Pirates is brought to you by the makers of Libby's Tomato Juice, one of Libby's 100 famous foods. For sheer downright goodness, peppy flavor, heaps of vitamins, Libby's Tomato Juice is the king of drinks. It's got the swell rich flavor of red ripe tomato fresh off the vine. It's wonderfully fresh, doesn't steal your appetite. And say, has it got vitamins? Yes, Libby's Tomato Juice is rich in vitamins C and A, and a good source, too, of vitamins G and B1. Your mother will be glad to let you have all you want of this keen-tasting juice between meals or with meals. She knows how much it contributes, how it helps keep young Americans strong. These days, keeping strong and well is a patriotic duty. Every one of us must make an effort to eat the right things. Libby's tomato juice and other Libby's foods like corn and apricots, salmon, Vienna sausage, fruit cocktail, they give you food values you need as well as glorious flavors. Believe me, boys and girls, if you feel any interest in good things to eat, you want to ask Mother to get Libby's foods. They sure do taste grand. Libby uses really fine, fresh fruits and vegetables, really tender, choice meats. And Libby packs them with special care to guard their fine food values. So ask Mother to ask for Libby's, L-I-B-B-Y-S, Libby's foods. And now, Terry and the Pirates. Terry and Pat arrived at Yankuk searching for Saint-Jacques and April Kane. They spotted De Plexus and his thick-headed hoodlum pal. It was night as they saw these crooks headed for the island in a motorboat. Our young Americans followed in a rowboat, landed in the darkness, and made their way along a narrow pier, trying to find a path leading to the island house. So let's leave them and join De Plexus and Slugger.
5: see anything, Baron?
6: Yes. Yes, I was right. You're at the end of the trail, Mr. Dunn.
5: Let me have a look. Yeah. What'll I do, let the skinny dame have it?
6: No, not yet.
5: It looks like she's hypnotizing the other gal. That's the cane dame, huh?
6: Yes. The one who took with her when she escaped from our plantation in the plain.
5: Yeah, with the gold. Don't worry, I ain't forgot. Well, let's go in, Baron.
6: No, wait, I say. You must learn where the gold is hidden. If Sajak won't tell, well, the little cane girl may lead us to it. If she is hypnotized, maybe she can do it. Do no shooting. I want them both alive.
7: Life confuses the small brain, Harriet Priest. You will sleep. That is best. You will sleep and raise. Yes, sleep. That will prevent you from trying to run away. Come. I will take you to your room. That is the safe place.
8: You won't take her any place, madame. And don't move. Sorry to interrupt this hypnotic seance.
7: Ah, so it is the Baron de Plexus and his American companion.
8: And don't reach for a gun or a bell, lady. This is our party. Exclusive, see?
7: And you have come for the gold, no?
8: We have come for the gold, yes. And if we don't get it...
7: You will kill me?
8: Yeah. We'll stop that husky voice for good.
7: So you would kill Saint-Jacques, eh? And then, stupid dogs, how would you ever find the gold? As you think of that?
8: Yes. We will find out through the cane girl there.
7: She is hypnotized. She cannot talk about it.
8: In her present state, she can lead us to the place where the gold is. So make up your mind. Quickly. Yeah, either you talk fast or we go to work on little bright eyes.
7: Very well, gentlemen. You have the upper hand. I will talk.
8: And quickly.
7: Permit me to sit at my desk.
8: Nothing doing, you and your tricks. You want to sit down? Sit on that chair at the piano.
7: Oh. Very well. April, chérie, I will lead you to the easy chair. Sit down. And we'll sleep, yes? Now, gentlemen, to business. You permit me to sit at the piano, eh?
8: Yeah, never mind a concert, lady. We want action.
7: But of course. I wish you, gentlemen, to sit down also.
8: We are much too busy. Now then, show us the metal.
7: Metal? Oh, yes, gold. That is metal. Ah, it will be a pleasure.
9: Say, Baron, what's that?
8: What are you doing?
9: No tricks, I said. Look, Baron, the window and them two doors are closed. Steel doors are sliding across.
7: There is your metal. And drop that gun, Baron. You too, Mr. Dunn. Immediate.
8: I see here, you.
7: Ah, you saw me shoot Dillon Kane. I will do the same for you.
8: No, I'll drop the rod. I should have known better than to trust
7: thank
8: you.
7: Thank you. Deflector, yours also, s'il vous plaît. Yes, that is very kind of you. The firearms in the hands of too many men always make trouble. In the hand of Saint-Jacques, all is well.
8: She's got us, boss. She's done it again.
6: Yeah. For the moment.
8: Honest, Baron, I'd like to take a sock at you. Every time I listen to you, I get into more trouble.
6: This is no time to talk.
7: Yes, I agree, monsieur. The steel doors, they cover the window through which you have entered. They cover two doors.
8: Then we're locked in with you and...
7: But I shall leave you for a moment. First, you will stand away from the guns on the floor. Thank you. April, you will come here to me. April, you will pick up the weapons on the carpet and hold them for me. That is good. Perfect. Benny, come. You go with me, April. Gentlemen, you will stay where you are.
8: Where are you going, lady?
7: You see this beautiful tapestry on this wall? Behind it is another steel door. So, you see, I move the tapestry aside.
8: Okay, so there's another steel door. What about it? Yeah, and what about me and his nibs here?
7: I shall leave you for a little while. You and the dear Baron will begin to feel very drowsy. and soon you will sleep.
8: What do you mean? What devilment are you up to?
7: So, you speak in the words of a good man, and you are not. You are an evil one. And your fat friend, he is stupid. But he must die, too.
9: Hey, now, wait a minute. I'll play ball, sister, but I ain't going to kick off.
7: No, silence. I shall go now with the Mademoiselle Kay. I press this button, and the steel door opens. Voila. Anyone who is friends of the Dragon Lady is my enemy.
9: Yeah, but look, I'm no friend.
7: You are working with the Baron. It is all the same.
9: But I don't want to bump off.
7: It will be a very simple departure. The room will be sealed again. And soon a bit of odorless gas will put you to sleep. Oh, a long, very long.
9: Huh? You mean I'm going to end up by lying down on a floor like this? And grabbing at my throat like this. And grabbing at the rugs like this.
10: Grab the little gal, Baron. Don't let her fall out of danger.
9: I've got her. What happened?
10: San Jack's falling down there. I'll take a look.
9: What a shot down there. Can't see. Wait.
11: What is that place?
9: That is water down there. That's where she fell. I can hear it. Yeah, it must lead down a couple of floors to the river. Looks like an elevator shaft, only it ain't.
11: But it all happened so suddenly, I can't realize
9: what... Well, buddy, I knew what I was doing. I made her fall back through that open doorway.
11: Yeah, how did you do it?
9: She was standing on that long strip of carpet, see? With her back to the open shaft, see? Well, I was standing here on this end. So I talked fast so I could get down to the floor, and then I yanked the carpet. She was tumbled back down there before she knew what happened.
11: No, luckily, I grabbed the cane girl. She would have followed some of that.
9: Now, look, Baron. From now on, I'm running things, see? You'll take orders from me.
11: Mr. Dunn, I hardly think...
9: Lord, do you want that set of whiskers braided around your ears? I'll break you up into little pieces to help me.
11: And while we stand here talking, Saint-Jacques has gotten away and may come back
9: one thing at a time, Baron. Now, do I run the show from now on? Maybe you'd like to walk out through that open door and drop down into the drink.
11: No, I'm quite willing to abide by your decision.
9: Okay. And look after the cane kid. She's in a trance, so don't scare her with that homely pan of yours. And the first thing is to get these three sealed doors split open again. See, now that Sanjak thing was sitting here at the piano. He must have pressed a button or something. It's all done so quick. It must have been a left. Yeah, here we are. A little gadget. A button right up here under the keyboard. Now, keep your eyes open, Baron. Maybe this is it. Boy, I'm in a wrong business, Baron. I should have been a detective. A Sherlock. My looks are deceiving. I look dumb, but I ain't. There we are, Professor. Just like when we come in.
11: Very good, Mr. Dunn.
9: Now, the next thing is to get that gold. I'll go to work on a cane gal. She can tell us where it's hidden. Yeah, and I got things for you to do. I want you to go down that shaft and see what's at the bottom.
11: What? But how shall I...
9: Go on, you can do it. There's an iron ladder along the inside. How'd you suppose Sanjak was going down? In a parachute?
11: Very well, let's take a look. There must be an exit down there, of course.
12: He's quite a distance down there. I doubt if he survived.
9: Well, go on, scramble down them iron rungs and see what's what. Then come back up here and join me.
12: How can I trust you not to shut this steel door on me? Or shoot me as I climb down the shaft?
9: Look, Ogre Puss, I'm getting awful fed up with you. I may be a rhinestone in a rough, see, but I ain't a double-crosser. I don't kick a fellow when he's down. That's more than you can say for yourself. Now get going.
12: Well, I shall report back promptly. Mr. Vaughn!
9: Now what's wrong? What goes down there?
12: There is wood smoke down here, near the water.
9: I'm
12: sure there is a fire nearby.
9: A fire, huh? Yeah. Yeah, I smell smoke, too. Say, Baron, do you suppose that Sanjak Dame managed to come up out of the water down there and then set fire to this place?
12: That is my considerable opinion, Mr. Vaughn. And she is smart enough to do a thorough job of it. I'll leave the cane girl here. Come. We'd better investigate immediately.
4: Yes, by all means investigate, gentlemen. I'll tell you what to look for in next Monday's episode in just a moment. Whenever you want something awfully good to drink, just open up a can of Livy's tomato juice. If you're smart, you'll ask your mother to keep some in the icebox all the time. Libby's tomato juice is a swell between-meal drink because it doesn't take away your appetite. Nope. What Libby's tomato juice does is perk up appetite. And boy, does it taste super. Rich in vitamins, too, you know. So drink Libby's tomato juice. For victory, every patriotic young American, young or old, is buying United States defense stamps and bonds. In next Monday's transcribed adventure, we'll learn what happens to Saint-Jacques, yes, and what part Terry and Pat Ryan play in events to come. And as for little April Kane, well, she's in a serious spot. Let's get in on this exciting island incident next Monday.

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2: In the dark, mysterious South Pacific Ocean, a magnificent yacht is carrying its passengers and crew on a strange cruise. Jerry Hall has joined Mrs. Gregory and Captain Bradford on the Gregory yacht to aid in the search for Mrs. Gregory's little girl. Lost at sea when a baby, the girl has been reported living on a mysterious island. The yacht was anchored off a bank of what appeared to be fog, but was not natural fog. With the aid of apparatus designed by Captain Bradford, Jerry and his friends have looked over the fog and down onto the island. It is now after dark. The yacht is being drawn through the weird ring of fog, drawn without a sound toward the magic island.
3: But Jerry, how could we be pulled to the island by the same magnetic force that was pushing it away from it an hour ago?
4: Well, you see, Mrs. Gregory, magnetism works both ways. Maybe I can't explain it right, but anyhow, a magnet can either be fixed to attract or repel. Is that what I'm trying to say, Captain Bradford?
5: Well, at least you're heading in the right direction, Jerry. It's a poor electrical engineer that can't do tricks with an electromagnet and plenty of power.
3: Electrical engineer? I thought we'd find a tribe of savages on this island, if we found anything.
4: Yeah, that's what I figured, too. That old sailor, you know, who lived on this island or visited or something and then got away, he reported that he'd seen a little white girl living here with a strange race of savage people.
5: Well, I'm not so sure of that, son. Remember, we got the story over our shortwave in Los Angeles. The same time you got it over yours. And if I remember rightly, the report said a strange race of people, not a savage race.
3: Tex is right, Jerry. It did say a strange race. Of course, we naturally thought of savages as the only sort of people who might be living unknown to the rest of the world.
4: Well, we know now that the people who made all these scientific things we're running into are not savages. It looks to me like they know a whole lot of things we don't.
5: No doubt about it. And while we just stand and talk on this deck, a heavy yacht with 800 horsepower motors is drifting helplessly into something we know nothing about.
4: Well, let's quit talking and do something. We're drifting into that island pretty fast now.
5: We're inside the fog ring now. Oh, if only it wasn't dark.
4: We'll hit the island pretty soon. But, well, we're going slow. I guess it won't hurt the boat.
3: There's not a sound from anything.
5: Can't even hear a ripple of water. This water is oiled or treated with something to hold it still on the surface.
4: I can see a little light ahead. There's a yellow glow all over in front of us.
5: Nothing we can see distinctly, though. We're slowing up. The boat is barely moving.
3: Look, Tex. Can you see an outline there?
5: Where? No.
4: Where, Mrs. Gregory?
3: Just off the port beam, Jerry.
4: No. I don't see anything.
5: I do now. You're right, Pat. Look over here, kid. There's an arm jutting out right alongside the rail.
4: Golly, of whiskers. It looks like a dock. We're drifting right up to it.
5: Not drifting. Don't forget, son. We're being pulled.
3: That light ahead is getting more distinct. I can make out the shoreline now.
4: Funny shoreline. It looks so straight and smooth. See, it's shining in that yellow glow.
5: Hold it. Quiet, both of you. Not a sound.
4: We're rubbing against a dock, or a pier, or a landing of some kind.
5: I thought so. And the boat has nearly stopped.
3: It has stopped. We're not making any headway.
4: But the stern is swinging in near that landing. Gee, the boat acts as if it had a shoreline, and we're being snubbed in.
5: We are being snubbed in, and without a line. This yacht is being warped against that dock by the same force that pulled us through the fog bank and into this shelter.
3: But why don't we see somebody or something?
4: Or hear something. Gosh, any kind of a noise would sound good right now. Hey, we stopped. We're hard against the thing on the port beam.
5: Yes, we're here. And I'm afraid, Jerry, my boy, that we're actually on your magic island, whether we want to be or not.
3: Want to be? Why, Tex, we've come thousands of miles to find this place. And my little girl.
4: Do you think we'll really find Joan here, Captain? Like the old sailor said?
5: We're liable to find most anything here.
3: Then let's start looking for it.
5: You better go into your cabin, Pat. And stay there while Jerry and I have the first look around.
3: I should say not. Wherever you two go, I'm going.
4: Where are we going, Tex?
5: We're going to step out on that dock, or ramp, or whatever it is, and see what happens.
4: Oh, boy. Let's go.
5: Steady, son. You go back and tell the skipper to stand by. Tell him he can quit worrying about his anchors. We're fastened to this island until someone else wants us to go.
4: Yes, sir.
5: And Jerry, tell the skipper to look sharp and give us a signal if anybody boards him.
4: I'll be right back, sir.
3: Oh, Tex, what do you think we'll find here? What's going to happen? What manner of people live here?
5: Hold on now, Pat. You know as much about all that as I do. We'll just have to ease ashore and keep snooping around until we find something.
3: Or something finds us.
5: You better stay aboard, Pat.
3: I'm not afraid. That is, of course I'm afraid. Horribly afraid. But you're all here because of me. It's my little girl we're looking for. And I'll go wherever you go.
5: All right. You're the boss of this expedition.
4: Everything's shipshape aboard. I gave your orders to the skipper, Tex.
5: Any comments from him?
4: Well, he looked plenty worried. And he didn't even say as much as he usually does.
3: That would be only one word at a time.
4: This time he just nodded his head.
5: All right, now here's our situation as I see it. There's no use making any plans as to what we intend to do, because we haven't the faintest idea what conditions we'll find when we get ashore. Now, we'll just step over on that landing there, keep close together, and walk toward that yellow glow of light.
3: Whatever you say, Tex.
4: Aye, aye, sir.
5: All right, now. Over the side. I'll go first. All right, Jerry, come over. Now, Pat, give me your hand. Now, all stand still for a second. Try to get your eyes accustomed to this yellow light. What there is of it.
4: I can't see any better now than I could when we first saw that yellow light.
3: Neither can I. And yet, I can. There's something weird about that light.
5: I have an idea there'll be something weird about everything we see for some time to come. Now, Jerry, you walk on my right here. Pat, you on my left. Both of you stay close enough that we can rub elbows as we walk. And stay close. Now, let's start slowly and carefully toward that yellow glow. Neither of you speak until I tell you to. Ready?
4: I am.
3: Yes, Tex.
5: Not a sound. Here we go. And walk quietly. Stop.
3: What is it?
4: Did you see something?
5: No, and I didn't hear anything. That's what's wrong.
3: Well, what did you expect to hear?
5: Our footsteps. I felt this landing with my hands when we came off the yacht. And if I ever felt any before, it's made of concrete. But here are three of us, walking at a fair pace. I have on heavy boots with leather heels, and yet we didn't make a sound.
3: Oh, that's right.
4: Well, wait till I feel this stuff with my hands. You're right, Tex. That's concrete, all right. But when I felt it, I slapped it good and hard. It made almost no sound. Gee, do you think...
5: I think we've stumbled onto the greatest scientific miracle of our time. And there's no use in our trying to walk quietly or make any secret of our movements.
3: You mean we're being watched now? In the dark?
4: No. The captain means we're being watched by somebody who can see through this yellow haze. Just as easy as we could see in broad daylight.
5: No doubt about that, son. This island, if it is an island, is years ahead of anything we have ever known. And it has people on it that know things we never dreamed of.
3: Could this all be artificial? The island, the fog, this light?
5: Yes, it could be. And it is. For the simple reason that it couldn't possibly be natural.
4: Golly whiskers. Well, what can we do?
5: We can only do one thing, Jerry. Keep walking toward the center of that yellow light.
3: Come on, then. I'm nervous and anxious to get it over with.
4: I can't even see as well as I could. Say, wait a minute. That's funny.
5: What's up, Jerry?
4: That yellow light. Look, behind us.
3: What? What? Why, the light has moved. The center of it is behind us now.
5: Yes, and if you look to the right or left, you'll see the center of it there, too.
4: But the center of it couldn't be all around
5: it. It has no center. That yellow glow is perfectly diffused all over this area.
4: Then maybe we're not walking toward the light at all.
3: We're just walking through it. What if we walk off the edge of something here?
5: Here, you get in the middle, Pat. No, I'll stay in the middle. You two are much lighter than I am, And if one of you slips off of something, the other two of us can pull you back onto this stuff we're walking on.
4: Wouldn't you think we'd hear something soon?
3: Yes, or see somebody.
4: This has got me breaking out with ice water freckles. Maybe we'd better stop and think it over again.
5: Getting scared, Jerry?
4: You bet I'm scared.
3: So am I, Jerry, but we may as well go on until... Oh.
5: What is it?
3: Which one of you gave me these?
4: Huh? Gave you what?
5: I gave you nothing. What are you... Huh? Well, why hand them to me?
4: What are you two talking about?
5: Pat just handed them to me.
3: I did not. I still have the ones you gave me.
4: Hey, now I've got them. Where did they come from?
5: Pat, Jerry, steady now, both of you. Just answer my questions one at a time.
4: Okay.
3: Yes, Tex?
5: Jerry, have you got a pair of glasses in your hands?
4: Yeah, sure. Mrs. Gregory just handed them to me.
3: Jerry, you handed them to me.
5: Quiet. One at a time, I said. Have you also got a pair of glasses in your hands now, Pat?
3: Yes, I have, but I...
5: Yes, and I have got a pair.
4: But where did
3: Tex,
4: these...
3: what is this?
5: Quiet, I said. They mean our lives. Quiet while I talk. Someone or something, something we couldn't hear, see, or feel, has just handed each of us a pair of glasses. There must be a reason for that.
4: Well, I don't want to find out what it is.
3: Oh, Tex, what have we gotten into?
5: You know about as much about as I do. There's only one thing to do. Each keep your grip on the other one's arm and put your glasses on with one hand.
4: But what do you suppose the glasses are for?
5: What any glasses are for, to see through.
3: But it's nearly dark, worse than dark. What good will glasses do?
5: Someone handed us those glasses. Someone who made no sound. And they weren't fumbling around in the dark because they didn't touch us at all. Therefore, whoever it was must have been able to see, and see perfectly. I think the time has come when we'll be allowed to see our surroundings.
3: I'm putting mine on.
4: Me too. But I'm shaking so I can't find my face. There now.
5: Just stand still and... Well, it's getting lighter.
4: No, it isn't. It's the glasses.
3: I'm beginning to see.
5: Take it as calmly as you can. No matter what you see, it won't help any to crack up about it.
4: Tex, look. Right beside me.
5: They're almost on top of us.
3: Look, there. Over there. Oh.
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7: 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Charlie says, really rings the bell. 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

0: Once again, the Damon Runyon Theater brings you another story by the master storyteller, Damon Runyon. And this one, Bred for Battle. And to tell it to you, here is Broadway.
1: Thanks. One night, I am standing outside Madison Square Garden when I am approached by Milkier Willie. Now, I know that Milkier is very flat indeed. And since I catch a caterpillar that day at Belmont for a few pounds, I know what he wants. I try to get away, but Milkier has very long arms and big hands, and I find myself inside them as he says,
2: "What is your hurry, Broadway?"
1: "I am just going inside the garden to witness the impending battle."
2: "Forget it."
1: "I do not wish to. I wish to see the fight."
2: "Yeah? Listen, I need a pound note."
1: "Who does not?"
2: "Blow me a pound."
1: "Why?"
2: "I wish to go to Newark, New Jersey."
1: "Now I have an even better reason for asking why."
2: "Broadway, I got something real important, and I am going to let you in on it."
1: "I thank you, but I will stay outside."
2: "Listen, you wish to make yourself a sizable chunk of scratch?"
1: "If it is a listenable proposition."
2: "Then go to Newark with me, and I will cut you in on one of the greatest things that ever hits town."
1: Well, the upshot is that I let Milkier Willie talk me into going to Newark with him. And he has got to go in a cab, which I pay for. Now, this does not sound very exciting to me at the time.

0: And now, back to the Damon Runyon Theater and the famous story, Bread for Battle.
1: Well, I and Milkier get to Newark, New Jersey, and get out of the cab. Milkier is looking for an address, and as we walk along, he says as follows.
2: I got an idea to get me the greatest heavyweight that ever puts on a glove.
1: Oh, yeah? You are going to raise him yourself?
2: You know, it is very funny you say that, because it is almost what I am going to do.
1: Oh. Well, since I give up my scratch to get us here in a cab, maybe you will tell me.
2: Sure. Look, Broadway, what happens with racehorses?
1: As far as I am concerned, nothing, usually.
2: I mean, how do they get racehorses?
1: From other horses.
2: That is right. They make sure the horse has got a good bloodline. They make sure he comes from a long line of racehorses, right?
1: Some of the ones I put my toe on seem to come from a long line of dust mops.
2: That's because there is a flaw in the bloodline someplace. Now, Hey, this is the place I'm looking for.
1: Yeah, how do you know?
2: I got the number on this piece of paper.
1: My, how smart can you get?
2: It is nothing. I think of it easy. Come on, let us go in, and I will show you something that will make you a million.
1: I and Milkier go up the stairs of a nice little house with flowers growing in front. Personally, I think Milkier is losing some nails out of his attic because he is once a fighter, and I hear tell that he has great training for other fighters who wish to harden up their hands. However, that is beside the point, because when we knock on the door, a great big red-headed guy looks out and yells,
3: "By all that's good and proper, Milkier Willie!
4: Seamus Mulrooney, how are you?
3: Fine and dandy! And Broadway Willie! Well, now, this is a surprise, and a good one. Come in.
4: It is a long time since I see you, Seamus.
3: That it is. Maybe 19 years.
4: Yeah, that long, I guess.
3: And you, Broadway, you're looking well.
1: So are you, Seamus.
3: Oh, I keep it. Here, stop this one, Milkier.
1: Milkier?
3: Hey, come on. Hey, get up.
5: My, nothing changes, does it?
1: Are you all right, Milkier?
5: The buzzing will go away in a minute. Hey,
6: what's all this racket, Seamus?
3: Oh, Bridget, my darling. You remember Milkier, Willie,
6: well,
3: and Broadway.
6: That I do. How are you?
1: Just fine, Bridget. Well, you are just as pretty as ever.
6: Ah, go along with that blarney.
3: I got some tea for the boys, Bridget.
6: Sure, I have. Be back in a minute with it.
3: Oh, never a man had a wife like Bridget.
2: I remember the time she puts the blast on Big Sam. She hits almost as hard as you, Seamus.
3: Yeah, yes. I could have been heavyweight champion, but for breaking me hands on O'Shea's head that night at the old garden.
2: Yeah. I'm in a prelim that night. What a fight that is between you and O'Shea.
3: Yes. Well, it's gone in by the boards now. But sit down, boys. Sit down.
2: Sure. Thanks.
3: Now, what'll we talk about? Old times?
2: Seamus, I have got a proposition. You got a son.
3: Two boys. Aye. Two boys.
2: And one of them is about 19 now?
3: Yes, 19 just a week ago.
2: Yeah. Seamus, you and Bridget are both great ones in a fight. So, your son comes from a fighting family. He is bred for battle.
1: So that is what you are thinking.
2: Why not? If it works for horses, it has got to work for people.
3: Milkier.
2: Yeah?
3: I don't know.
2: You mean you do not want your son to become heavyweight champ?
3: I'd give me eye teeth to see him, champ. But
1: what, Seamus?
3: Well, are you sure you're talking about Raymond?
1: Raymond?
2: That is his name?
3: Yes, it was Bridget's idea.
2: We will change it.
3: But Milky, are you sure you mean him?
2: He is 19?
3: Yes.
2: It is him.
6: It is who, Milkier?
2: Your son, Bridget.
6: What about my son?
2: I figure he is a great fighter because he comes from a long line of fighters.
3: Oh, yes. Me father, his father before him, and me great-grandfather was a holy terror.
2: Sure.
6: You're not thinking of making a fighter out of Raymond?
2: Why not?
6: I won't have it.
3: You won't. He's my son, too.
6: All the more you should want to see him live longer.
3: He's a mollycoddle.
6: Because he's not ever less than punching somebody in the head, he's a mollycoddle.
3: Morning around and playing the pyre. What kind of life is that for a Mulrooney?
6: Hold your tongue, Seamus Mulrooney.
3: I'll not hold me tongue. By all that's good and proper, I've held it long enough where Raymond's concerned.
6: He's a fine, sensitive boy.
3: Molly Carter.
6: Seamus.
7: Hello. Is anything wrong?
2: This is Raymond?
3: Yes.
8: This is Raymond.
6: Raymond, darling.
9: I'm sorry I'm late, Mom, but... Well, there was a concert. I went to hear it.
3: Concert? There you are, Broadway. Bill, kid, there's me son, Raymond.
9: What's the matter, Dad?
3: Nothing.
6: There's nothing wrong, darling.
8: He's 19, and she calls him darling.
3: When I was 19, I was holding bricks on me back, and when I was 20, I was fighting the best of them.
2: Look, maybe Raymond is a little on the lean side now, but I can train him and get you a champ, Seamus.
9: Hey, wait a minute. Are you talking about me?
2: Sure, kid. The next heavyweight champ.
9: But I can't fight.
2: Ah, we'll learn you. In a couple of months, you'll be the...
9: No, I won't do it.
1: What? I guess that is that.
6: It is. Now, no more talk of fighting in this house.
3: Hold it a minute. Bridget, you seem to forget I'm the man of the house. You're a fine wife and a wonderful woman. But I am still the man of the house.
6: You're talking quiet now, Seamus.
8: Aye. Which means I mean what I say. Raymond.
9: What, Dan?
8: I love you and you're me son. But I want a son to be proud of. I want people to say, there goes Seamus Mulrooney's boy. And I want them to say it with a sparkle in their eyes. Not a laugh in their throats to make me ashamed.
9: I'll make you proud of me, Dad. I want to play the piano.
3: First, you'll fight.
9: I can't.
8: Are you a coward, Raymond? Well, are you?
9: I don't know. I don't know whether I am or not.
3: Then find out.
9: Not by fighting.
3: I say you will. If you're a coward, we'll find it out now. Because playing piano or hauling bricks, no coward ever got through life. Milk here.
10: Yes, Seamus?
8: I say take the boy.
6: Oh, no, Seamus. Please, no.
8: Bridget, darling. I said for Milk here to take the boy.
1: So, Milkier takes Raymond and starts to train him. And he changes his name to Thunderbolt. Well, I am forced to admit that in a couple of months, the kid is looking pretty good and is fast on his feet. But I am never convinced that here is a heavy champ because, in the first place, he weighs only maybe 160. And in the second place, there is always a faraway look in his eyes. And personally, I do not care for fighters with faraway looks. Then it comes up one day, and we are in the dressing room at the gym, when Milkier says...
2: Well, kid, you look great today. Just great.
9: Uh-huh.
2: Does he not look good, Broadway?
1: Sure. Very good.
9: Thanks.
2: Now, I will tell you a surprise I got for you. You want to hear it?
9: Sure, if you want to tell it.
2: You fight next week. You hear me? I say you fight next week.
9: Fight? You mean I'm going to fight in the ring?
10: I am not training you for a flea circus, kid.
9: You mean fight another man?
2: Huh? What do you think I match you up against? Some doll?
9: Next week? Oh, no, I'm not ready, Milker. I can't do it.
2: Nah, you're nervous, that's all. Everybody gets that way, right, Broadway?
1: Oh, sure. I see lots of champs so nervous they are hardly able to walk into the ring. Come to think of it, I see some come out the same way.
9: Don't say that.
2: Take it easy, kid. After the first one's under your belt, you'll sail along. Right, Broadway?
1: Huh? Oh, sure. Milky.
2: What?
1: I will take care of Thunderbolt here. You run along.
2: What for?
1: Do you not say you got things to do?
2: Sure.
1: Well, you do them. I will see that Thunderbolt comes along later.
2: Yeah, all right. So long, kid. Take it easy.
1: You going to get dressed, kid?
9: Yeah, sure. Broadway.
1: Huh?
9: Next week. He said next week, didn't he?
1: He says next week, yeah. Why?
9: I don't want to.
1: Oh, maybe you will feel different later.
9: No, I won't. It wasn't so close while I was training. It seemed far away. Maybe like I'd never get around to it. But now...
1: Tell me something, Thunderbolt.
9: What?
1: Why do you not wish to fight?
9: Because it's senseless and stupid.
1: A lot of good guys are in the ring.
9: Because they like it.
1: Maybe you will.
9: I don't like to think of hitting anybody. I don't like to think of getting hit myself.
1: I see.
9: You think I'm a coward, don't you?
1: I will never think any kid of Seamus Mulrooney is a coward.
9: Just because he was a great fighter, I've got to live up to it. Don't people ever think anyone wants to live his own life the way he wants it?
1: And you want to play the piano.
9: Yes, and that's all.
1: It is a very funny thing.
9: What is?
1: I never remember Seamus ever being musical. Or Bridget.
9: What difference does that make?
1: None, I guess. Maybe no difference at all. But it just seems funny. That is all. And the more I think about it, the funnier it seems. And the more Milkier keeps talking about the kid being bred for battle, the more I think. Because it is true that he comes from a line of fighters, and yet... Well, just about this time, it seems to me I remember something that happens a long time ago. And I do some checking up. And what I find out is strange indeed. And what happens because I find out is something I will tell you in a minute.

0: And now, back to the Damon Runyon Theater and the famous story, Bread for Battle.
1: Like I say, I find out something. But I never believed that anybody should talk about what he finds out, especially if he wants to keep on good terms with other citizens. However, I now like the kid and wish to save him a lot of trouble. So I asked Bridget Mulrooney to come see me, because I wish to talk to her.
2: Why didn't you come to see me, Broadway?
1: Well, I figure maybe we would not be alone at your place.
2: Oh?
1: I wish to talk to you about Raymond.
2: What about him?
1: You know, he fights in a couple of days.
2: I know.
1: You do not wish him to.
2: I prayed that something had happened to stop the fight.
1: Nothing will stop
2: it. He mustn't get hurt, Broadway. He mustn't.
1: You love him more than someone, Bridget.
2: Yes.
1: Maybe even more than your other kid, Terry.
2: Why do you say that?
1: Look, Bridget, when Raymond climbs through the ropes in a couple of nights from now, he will be scared. He will not have his mind on the fight. Now, the ring is no place for a fighter who has got his mind someplace else. He has got to think only of the fight.
2: Why are you telling me this, Broadway?
1: Because I like the kid. I do not wish to see him get hurt. Maybe hurt real bad.
2: That's not all you want to tell me, is it?
1: I guess you know I know, huh, Bridget?
2: I guess I do.
1: But all I know is that a long time ago, a very pretty doll indeed falls in love with a guy. But her mother and father do not approve of this citizen, so she runs away with him. They get married upstate. Then the guy is killed in an accident. Maybe not more than a month after they get married.
2: You've got to tell me all that. You've got to make it all come back again.
1: Like I say, the guy is killed, and the doll comes back. Nobody but her mother and father know what happens, and they say nothing. Then along comes another guy. A guy who is in love with the doll. He marries her.
2: But you don't know. Oh, Holy Mother, you can't know that Raymond isn't Seamus' son.
1: I do know, Bridget. Because it seems I remember that the young guy who is killed plays the piano very good.
2: Oh. And what'll you do, Broadway? What'll you say?
1: I will say or do nothing, Bridget.
2: Then why did you tell me?
1: Because there is only one way to keep Raymond out of that ring.
2: I can't.
1: Seamus thinks the kid is a coward. He is ashamed of him because he thinks no son of his has got a right to be scared. But if he knows...
2: I can't tell Seamus. Not after 19 years. Why, he's a fine man, Broadway. I've come to love him so much I'd rather look on my own coffin than see him hurt. And it'd hurt him like all the devils in purgatory. And he'd never lift a hand to me or give me more than a look. He's that good, he is.
1: Then you are going to let Raymond go into the ring?
2: Oh, what else can I do? Oh, Mother, oh, Mother, what else can I do?
1: So that is how we leave him. Then it comes up the afternoon of the fight. We are all at Seamus Mulrooney's place in Newark. Seamus is very happy indeed, because he listens to Milk here say...
3: I tell you, Seamus, we have got a natural. He's as fast as a feather. Of course, I could ask for a little more beef, but a good light heavy is nothing to laugh at, is it, Broadway?
1: What? No, I guess not.
4: What's the matter, Broadway? You think you was the one to go into the ring tonight?
3: How do you feel, Thunderbolt?
5: All right.
4: Look, my boy. Stand up.
5: What? Oh, what did you say, Dad?
4: Stand up. No. Now, take your fighting stance, boy.
5: Oh, look, Dad, I'd rather get some rest.
6: Let the boy alone, Seamus.
4: Oh, Bridget, me darling, I was just going to give him a bit of advice for tonight.
6: He's nervous and tired. Let him get some rest.
4: Oh, the nervousness will run out of his fingers the first time he steps in the ring.
6: I said let him alone. Now, please, please, let him alone.
7: Now, what is eating, Bridget?
4: She's as nervous as the boy. She'll be all right.
5: I'm going in and lie down a while.
4: Sure. But before you go...
5: Yes, Dad?
7: I'm proud of you. Oh, there were times when I had me misgivings. But you're a true son of mine, a true son. Is that right, Broadway?
1: Oh, sure. He is a true son, Seamus.
7: And tonight I'll be there. Watching me own son making the name of Mulrooney shine again.
1: Well, when I hear Seamus say that, I almost tell him what I know. But I change my mind, hoping that something will happen. It comes up that night, the kid is carded third on the bill, which is a good spot for any new boy. It seems that everybody remembers Seamus and will do anything for his son. Of course, this does not extend to the kid's opponent, who is as rough as they come. And it does Raymond no good at all when he hears the first bout ends in a knockout, and he gets a good look at the boy who is carried down the corridor. Then it is in the dressing room.
3: Now remember, Thunderbolt, this guy has got a good left and likes to cross his right after a jab. So watch for it. And when he crosses, bring up your right. Got it?
5: Yeah, I know.
1: Take it easy, kid. It is only a fight.
5: Sure, only a fight. What's going on out there now?
4: Oh, just another fight, son. Now look, boy. Keep your mind on the fight.
1: You have got to think of the fight, kid. You have got to.
5: Sure. But my hands...
4: Tape too tight?
5: No, but is there enough on them? Will they get hurt?
7: Oh, boy, every fighter hurts his hands. Yeah, but don't think of that.
5: I want more tape on them. Milker, I want more tape.
3: I can't. You got enough.
8: Okay, Mulrooney, get ready.
3: Hey, you.
8: Yeah?
3: What happens in the second bout?
8: KO. Gardner got took apart. Don't think he'll get them back together again, either. Come on, Mulrooney.
5: No, I'm not going out there. I'm not going out there to get hurt to satisfy those... I'm not going out, do you hear me? I'm not going to fight.
3: Easy, kid. The minute you crawl through the ropes, you'll be okay.
5: I'm not going through the ropes. Let me get out of here. Get out of my way.
7: Don't you move.
5: Oh, Dad, I've tried. I've tried for you, but I can't. I can't do this any more than I can hit you.
7: You're not a coward. You're not.
5: Yes. Yes, I'm a coward. If that means not wanting to fight, I'm a coward.
3: Sir, help me. He is yellow.
7: Shut up, Milkier. Raymond, you're going to walk out of this room and into that ring. You hear me, boy?
5: No.
7: For the last time, you'll go.
5: No. I tell you I can't. No more than I could hit you.
7: Then, sir, help me. You'll have to do just that. I want no coward in my family. If you'd go in that ring and lose, I'd love you just the same. But if you don't go, then, sir, help me, you're no son of mine.
5: I won't go in.
7: Put up your fists. Put them up.
3: Seamus, you are crazy.
7: Keep out of this. This is between me and him. Put up your fist, boy.
9: Seamus, get away from him.
7: Register, go away. Get out.
9: Put down your fists, Seamus Mulrooney. Put them down.
7: You have no right in here. You have no right to come between me and my...
9: Your son, Seamus.
7: Aye, my son.
9: Will you let him do as he wants, Seamus? Will you let him walk out of here as he wants to do?
7: No. He's my son and I'll not see
9: he
7: him.
9: He is not your son, Seamus Mulrooney.
7: What are you saying, Bridget Mulrooney?
9: I have said it. Now I'll tell you more. Something that should have been said 19 years ago to save the hurt I've got to do now. Look at him, Seamus. I look close at him and look at him while I talk to you.
1: And Bridget tells all she has to tell. We listen to her. Raymond's face is getting all white and he keeps looking down at his hands. Seamus Mulrooney's jaws stick out a foot and his mouth works and the muscles at the sides of his face go in and out. Then Bridget finishes. And Seamus just looks at her and says,
7: "And you waited until now to tell me. Until now."
9: "And may the saints forgive me, Seamus."
7: "Aye. May they indeed."
9: "The boy mustn't fight."
7: "Aye, he mustn't fight. He mustn't fight."
9: "Where are you going, Seamus?"
7: "Going? Home, Bridget. I'm going home."
9: "Oh, Seamus. Seamus."
10: I guess we better cancel about. Yeah, I guess so.
1: Sure. Hey, you go along and do it, Milky.
10: I will wait upstairs.
5: Mom. Oh, Mom. What, lad? Why didn't you tell me?
2: Because I'm the one that's the coward.
5: If you'd told me, I would have fought to keep from hurting him.
1: Sure you would. But you are not a fighter, Raymond.
11: Hey, Mulroney, shake it up. Shake it up. This ain't no charity bout.
1: Hey, you wait a minute.
11: Yeah?
5: Look, you tell her. I'll be up in a minute.
11: Okay.
5: Raymond.
1: Look, kid, your mother just goes through something real bad to get you out of this.
5: I know. And Dad did, too.
1: What are you thinking?
5: He doesn't want a coward in the family. I'm going to see that there isn't one. It's all I can do.
2: Oh, son, no, don't.
5: Broadway, come with me, will you?
1: Once and for all, you are no fighter. You never are and you never will be.
2: Oh, no.
1: Anything can happen in that ring, especially now.
5: Are you coming along with me or do I go it alone?
1: I guess you do not go it alone.
5: Wait here, Mom. Please wait here. Come on, Broadway.
1: I will never forget that fight as long as I live. Neither will anybody else. I will tell you only that Raymond loses. But it is how he loses that makes me remember. He is hit with everything in the book. But he gets up time after time. And the crowd that is booing at first stands on its feet to cheer. The referee tries to stop the bout a couple of times, but Raymond shoves him away with a look in his eyes that makes the referee think better of stopping him. Even the guy he is fighting cannot understand, and now and then backs away just to look at the kid who never gives up. Then the fight is over, and is in the dressing room later.
2: Oh, Raymond. Why? Why did you do it, son? Why?
5: I'm all right, Mom. My hands are all right.
2: Oh, sins be praised.
5: And Broadway, I'm not a coward, am I?
2: Oh, no.
5: I didn't disgrace his name, did I?
2: No.
5: Tell me!
1: There is nobody in the world who will say that after tonight.
5: And what we know is just between ourselves.
1: Just between ourselves.
5: That's good. And I'm not a coward.
7: I was never more proud of me name than tonight.
2: Shame.
1: We think you go home.
7: I heard the announcement. I heard my name. I stayed.
5: You saw it then?
7: I saw it. Oh, let me look at you, boy.
2: Seamus.
7: Oh, it's all right, Bridget, me darling. Now, Raymond?
5: Yes, Dad?
7: I guess it's time we were getting you home, son.
1: Go home. Bridget, Seamus, and their son Raymond. And I am very happy. But that is not the end of the story. The payoff comes maybe a year later, and I will tell you about it in a minute.

0: Well, like I say, it is maybe a year later that I am sitting in Mindy's when in comes Milkier Willie. He sits down by me, takes half of my blintzes, and says as follows.
1: You hear about me, Broadway?
0: Yeah, I do. Seems to me I hear that you are now managing a very good lightweight.
1: Uh-huh. Good blintzes.
0: Wonderful. Why do you not buy some?
1: Not hungry. Well, anyway, like I say, I manage a very good fighter now.
0: You do not say it. I do. However, I am glad you come in, Milkier, because there is a slight matter of finance between us I would like to clear up.
1: What's so? How's that?
0: 1 year ago, you touched me for a pound to get to Newark, New Jersey, to see about a heavyweight prospect who turns out to be Raymond Mulrooney.
1: So? What is the financial difficulty?
0: Since I advanced the fin, you give me a piece of Raymond Mulrooney. As a fighter, I never see the fin again. I wish it back.
1: Broadway, you buy a piece of Raymond. That fizzles out, and so does your investment. We do not speak about lightweights at the time. Broadway, you have got to be very careful where you invest your money. Now, I got to go see my boy, Terran Terry.
0: Who?
1: Broadway, like I always say, blood will tell. He is bred for battle.
0: Who is bred for battle?
1: Bridget and Seamus' son, Terran Terry Mulrooney.
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0: have gun, will travel. Starring Mr. John Daner as Paladin. San Francisco, 1875. The Carlton Hotel, headquarters of a man called Paladin.
1: Let's see. Here.
2: You're drinking, Mr. Paladin. Hey, boy, bring you brandy.
1: Oh, thanks. Set it down.
2: Yes, sir.
1: Well, do you want me to read it to you?
2: Oh, I beg your pardon.
1: I should think so. Reading over a guest's shoulder is hardly the proper behavior for an Oriental gentleman.
2: You go?
1: Go where?
2: Well, newspapers say. Blood feud rages in New Mexico. 38 men already die. Job for you, Mr. Paladin?
1: Maybe so, hey boy. We'll see. Violence flared again in Wren Seabree feud when Juan Carlos Morita killed James Seabree in a gunfight. Morita, a notorious killer, had hired his gun to the Wren faction.
2: Mr. Paladin make money. One side hire Morita's gun, other side hire Mr. Paladin's gun.
1: Hey boy, you've sold me. Guess you better send a wire.
2: Yes, sir, Mr. Paladin. Right now.
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1: It was late afternoon when I rode into the New Mexico town, but the summer sun was still merciless, reflecting off the adobe buildings. The dirt street seemed almost deserted. The town was motionless, except for something that swung slowly from a jerry-built scaffold in the middle of the street. It was a hangman's noose. And beneath it lay the body of a dead man.
3: Raise him. I said get him up.
1: I never argue with a shotgun.
3: That's better. This him, Mr. Seabree?
4: Where till I get a look at him? No, he's not Morita. Let him put his hands down.
1: You, John Seabree?
4: That's right.
1: How long has that body been lying there?
4: We hung him this morning.
1: Who is it?
4: Marita's brother.
1: And Juan Morita is supposed to come for him. Is that it?
4: That's it, mister. Now, who are you?
1: Paladin.
4: You're late. Let's go inside.
1: I don't want the job.
4: You heard of Marita's reputation, mister? It scare you?
1: It doesn't scare me. I just don't want this job.
4: I've paid you $500 in advance. You'll give the money back, mister.
1: Gladly. Here.
4: You're mighty squeamish for a man with a gun for hire. Marita has killed 9 human beings. To hunt an animal or kill her, you do whatever you have to.
1: So you leave the brother's body unburied until Morita comes. No thanks, Mr. Seabree. I understand that Morita is a cold-blooded killer. I know he killed your son in a gunfight that was no contest. I came here to take him for you. But I bury the dead, Mr. Seabury. Good day, gentlemen.
5: Yes, sir.
1: I'd like a room. My horse is outside.
5: All right, I'll take him to the livery. You staying long, mister?
1: Just the night. Gonna get a bath?
5: Well, water's real scarce here, mister. You get a pitcher full and you can do anything you want with it. It's real warm.
1: I know.
5: You the gunfighter?
1: I'm the man Seabury brought in.
5: Well, Marita killed 9 men, some say more. He needs dying.
1: Who are you?
5: Well, my name's Haskell, John Haskell.
1: You know Marita?
5: He was born here.
1: Beyond that, did you know him?
5: Well, he was a friend of mine. Used to be.
1: Now you want him dead.
5: I told you, mister. He needs dying.
1: The town was still quiet the next morning as I walked across the street to get my horse. One of Seabury's hands was dozing in a chair near the stable door, a shotgun in his lap. As I came out of the sunlight and walked toward the stall, I had a feeling that someone was behind me in the shadows. And I was right.
6: Mister, is this your fight?
1: No, it isn't my fight. Are you Marita?
6: I am Juan Marita, and I will advise you stay inside.
1: He moved out of the door like a panther. The man in the chair was dead before he could raise his shotgun. Marita caught Seabury's other man as he came lurching onto the street. And then came Mr. Seabury himself. Only this time it was different. Marita's shot only wounded him.
7: I'll get you next time, Marita. I'll get you.
6: There will be no next time for you, John Seabury.
1: Marita!
6: I thought you said this was not your fight.
1: You don't kill a man that way.
6: Stay out of this.
1: You don't kill him when he's lying on the ground, when he can't reach his gun. I tried to get to him, but I was too late and I was too slow. Before I could draw, Marita swung his gun butt down on my head.
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1: The trail I followed after Juan Marita was long, hot, and dry. The desert knows how to keep its secrets, and I had been riding for 3 weeks when I finally came to another small adobe town and went in to see the sheriff.
9: Something I can do for you, mister?
1: That depends. I'm looking for Juan Marita.
9: Oh, that's so.
1: You know him?
9: Yes, I know him.
1: By sight.
9: How long you been after him, mister?
1: About 3 weeks. Do you know where he is?
9: I know where he is.
1: What did he do, mister? Pay you to protect him, or are you just afraid?
9: How long has it been since you read a paper, mister? Go on, pick it up. Might learn something.
1: Amnesty. What amnesty?
9: Read it for yourself.
1: 3 years of violence ended today when a general amnesty was declared in the bloody Wren-Seabury feud in New Mexico. Is true?
9: Yeah, it's true. Go on, read the rest of it.
1: The amnesty was called by Major General Thomas Hardy. The involved principals have laid down their arms and taken oaths to keep the peace. General Hardy said anyone breaking the amnesty would be summarily court-martialed and executed. Among those taking the oath was Juan Carlos Morita.
9: And you don't break the amnesty. It'd start the whole thing up again.
1: Where is he?
9: He's on his way home.
1: To Seabreeze Town?
9: That's right. Now, you better listen, mister. They mean it about this amnesty. You kill him, you hang. It had to stop somewhere. Let it lie. It's done.
1: Not quite. Almost, but not quite.
9: Mister, I know Morita. I respect him. He says he wants to hang up his gun. I believe him. Now, give him his chance.
1: He'll have a chance. The small campfire was nearly out, but there were still embers. The long hunt was coming to an end. Juan Morita had been there. He couldn't be far away. In fact, at the moment, he was closer than I wanted him to be.
10: Your gun belt. Let it drop. Be quick. Now turn around so I can see your face. The man who was there with John Seabray.
1: I was there. That day when you shot a wounded man in cold blood.
6: John Seabray put a rope around my brother's neck. My brother was 18 years old. He did not even shave yet. And John Seabray let him lie dead in the street.
1: How many men did your brother kill? Your 18-year-old brother, what do you sell his life for, Morita?
6: I do not want to kill you.
1: How many men, Morita?
6: I do not want to kill again. I do not even know you. I have no hate for you. How much are Seabreeze people paying you? How much am I worth?
1: No charge. I want you for myself.
6: But why? I am nothing to you.
1: You should have made the first shot count. If you had killed Seabreeze with the first shot, I wouldn't have given you a second thought.
6: You had better stop thinking about me, mister. I am going now. If you follow me, I will kill your horse. Do not make me do that.
1: You'll have to kill me, too.
6: I could do that, mister.
1: Yes, I guess you could. His gun was pointed right at my belly. He could have killed me, but he didn't. He stood there, and he started to tremble. And then, very slowly, his gun hand dropped to his side.
6: No. No, I will not kill you. I will not kill again. I put my life in your hands. Here, I give you my gun. Mister, I give you $200, all I got. You take me home alive. Don't let anyone lay a gun on me until I get there. A man should die among his people. I will not wear a gun again.

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0: Hey!

0: a long ride home for Marita. We had time to get to know each other in the silences and in the times when we talked. Let's rest the horses a minute.
1: All right.
0: Ooh, ooh, boy.
1: Paladin?
0: Yeah?
1: You think it is possible they will let me come back? You think they can let themselves forget?
0: I don't know, Marita. Some won't. Some may try, I don't know, but if it were me, I'd ride west. I wouldn't try to go back.
1: No. No, my people say a man is like a tree. You tear out his roots, he dies. No man wants to die. I have killed 12 men, Paladin. I remember the faces of each of them. I do not forget. You think I have a right to live?
0: You have a right to try.
1: A man speaks of death, but he is not sincere. I want to live. I want to get married. You think I'm crazy?
0: No, Marita. A little optimistic, maybe, but not crazy.
1: Marie, she's a woman with a tender spirit. I would give my eyes to know that I could grow old together with her. You will see her, Paladin. You will tell me if she's not a woman to behold.
0: I'm sure she is.
1: I will not live a week. I will not wear a gun, and I will not live a week. I was an altar boy, and now I have killed 12 men. I cannot forget. And if I cannot, Paladin, can the others?
0: Then why go back?
1: To try.
0: Let's go. Marita was making a good try, and it wasn't easy. There was sullenness and suspicion through the town the day we got back. The hangman's rig still stood in the middle of the street, and there was talk that it was waiting for Marita. But he kept his word. He didn't put on a gun. And on the night of the fiesta, it looked like he might make it.
1: You see, Paladin? You see my Maria? I told you she is a woman to behold.
0: You were right, Juan. She's lovely.
2: The senor is very kind.
1: And we will marry, and we will have children, and we will live together until we are old. Is that not so, Maria?
2: Oh, Juan.
1: It is so. I drink too much. I talk too much. This is for you, Paladin. You dance with my Maria. I will be back in a little bit.
0: It will be my pleasure. Maria?
2: Would you forgive me, Mr. Paladin, if I asked you to come aside with me for a moment? I would like a chance to talk with you.
0: Always at the service of a pretty woman, Maria.
2: Gracias. That Juan, tonight he is strong. Tonight he remembers how much we used to love each other. Do you think he will remember tomorrow when he's tired or angry or feels he must kill someone?
0: I don't speak for him, Maria. Do you love him?
2: A man like that, if you're a woman, he can stir you. I do not know if I love him anymore, Mr. Paladin. But I do not want to marry him.
0: And tell him so.
2: He has killed 12 men, senor. Do you know how simple it would be for him to kill another?
0: Who?
2: Another.
0: No. No more, Maria. The killing is finished. I believe him.
2: I'm going to marry someone else, Mr. Paladin. He is not a gunfighter. I'm afraid for him.
0: Tell Juan. He won't strap on a gun. He won't kill this man.
2: And if he tries?
0: If he tries, I won't let him.
1: What is this you will not let someone do, Paladin?
0: I won't let you put on a gun, Marita.
1: I give my word. Why should I break it?
0: I don't think you will.
1: But Maria, she thinks I will. Is that it? Why, Maria? Why?
0: Juan.
1: It is said, Paladin, that only a fool stands between lovers. Why, Maria?
2: I cannot marry you, Juan.
1: But I love you.
2: It is too late. Too much has changed. You have changed.
1: Another. There is another. While I was away. Who is he, Maria?
2: I love him, Juan.
1: I believe you. Tell me his name.
2: Do not kill
1: him. His name.
3: You know my name, Juan.
1: I know your name, John Haskell. I called you friend. Do you have a gun, friend?
3: I own one.
1: In the street. Tonight.
0: Marita.
1: Do not make me come after you, Haskell. Die big, friend. Maybe she will cry for you.
0: Marita, you gave me your word.
1: Maria, she gave me her word too, Mr. Paladin.
0: And so it was not over after all. There was to be another shooting in another dusty street, and it could only come out one way. Man doesn't learn much about gunfighting working behind a hotel desk, but Haskell wouldn't hide. He came outside the hotel, wearing his gun belt awkwardly. Morita's shot caught him in the shoulder. Then it was up to me. After all, I had also given my word.
4: Follow him. Do not stand in front of him.
0: You're not going to shoot him again, Morita.
4: Do not make me kill you. You're not good enough to fight me.
0: We'll see.
4: I said it. It seems a long time ago. I do not wish to kill you.
0: You have a choice, Morita. You can throw away a gun, and they'll hang you for breaking the amnesty. Or you can fight me.
4: I will not hang.
0: He lay there in the street, in the shadow of the hangman's rig. Juan Morita had tried, but he couldn't live without his gun. At least he didn't hang.

0: Your drink, Mr. Paladin. Hey, boy, bring a brandy.
1: Oh. Oh, thanks. You set it down.
0: Yes, sir. Mr. Paladin. You want hey, boy, to read paper with you? Find job for you like the last time?
1: No, hey, boy. Not like last time.
0: Oh, but Mr. Paladin, big hero. Stop feud, kill big killer.
1: No. You're not a hero if you kill a man who wanted you to do it.
0: What Mr. Paladin mean?
1: Never mind. Just get me another drink.

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Created by Herb Meadow and Sam Rolfe, is produced and directed by Norman McDonald, and stars John Daner as Paladin, with Ben Wright as Hayboy. Tonight's story was written by Julian Fink and adapted for radio by Marion Clark. Featured in the cast were Harry Bartell, Lillian Baeff, Clark Gordon, Lawrence Dobkin, and Barney Phillips. Hugh Douglas speaking. Join us again next week for Have Gun, Will Travel.

0: Sometimes you take so much trouble making half their pudding, you forget to make...
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2: Well, here I am again with a chance for each of our couples to win up to $10,000. And if any of them say the secret word, they'll win an extra $100.
5: And Groucho will meet our first couple in just a moment.
6: What's that chicken doing here? Where are the singers?
7: Singers?
6: The ones gonna sing, "Let Mrs. Grass make the soup at your house." Those singers.
7: Don't need them. I brought this chicken that's gonna sing.
6: The chicken?
7: Sure. It is Mrs. Grass's chickeny rich noodle soup with real chickeny flavor. I figure we ought to have a chicken sing about it.
6: I suppose the chicken's gonna tell the people all about how Mrs. Grass's chickeny rich noodle soup is made with Mrs. Grass's exclusive golden nugget and her own genuine egg noodles.
7: Well, not exactly.
6: I suppose the chicken's gonna tell about how that blue box of Mrs. Grass's soup mix gives you more soup and half again more noodles.
7: You don't understand. I didn't bring a talking chicken. It's a singing chicken. Come on. Let Mrs. Grass make the soup at your house. Sing it.
8: Let me the soup make the grass at your house.
7: I must have brought the wrong chicken.
5: Groucho K. Canton Wine and Dr. Paul Saltman are standing by to talk to you, so folks, come in, please, and meet Groucho Marx.
2: Wow! Welcome to You Bet Your Everything. Say the secret word and divide an extra $100.
9: What is it?
2: Oh, well, we can't tell you yet.

0: Say the secret word and divide an extra $100.
1: What is it?
0: Oh, well, we can't tell you yet. Kay Canton wine and Dr. Paul Saltman or Saltzman do you? Saltzman?
2: You call me whatever you like. It's Saltman, though.
0: Saltman. What kind of Canton wine? What kind of wine is that? I've never heard of it before. Is that made out of grapes?
1: Well, you may have heard of my father, who's a famous rattler, Howard Hangman Canton
0: wine.
1: Oh,
0: yes. Do you inherit any of your father's talent?
1: He isn't made out of well, no.
0: I mean, for wrestling? I mean, do you like to wrestle?
1: No.
0: Have you done any wrestling at all?
1: No, not recently.
0: Well, there are a number of girls that do wrestle. I was thinking of a couple of new holds I'd like to show you. Would you be interested in that?
1: Well, I don't think I would, but I'm sure my father would.
0: Well, I'm with the show. Huh? Now, Dr. Saltman, just what kind of a doctor are you? Animal, vegetable, or mineral?
2: Well, I am an animal, and I study plants, and I'm an associate professor at the University of Southern California.
0: Well, that's a very imposing string of titles.
2: Well,
0: what's the difference between an associate professor and a full professor?
2: About $2,500 a year.
0: Well, how do you get to be a full professor? Do you eat everything they put in front of you at dinner?
2: Well, you have to do that, and you can't dribble any soup down your tie, and you sort of got to keep your nose clean and write a lot of books and articles, and don't pinch any co-eds.
0: You said a secret word tonight, which is a book. So you each spread $50. You each get $50. And speaking of books, my book is on sale at all the bookstores and department stores in the United States.
2: Can I plug some of my articles in the latest Journal of Biological Chemistry, hot off the newsstand?
0: Yes, you said you can.
2: It's a big seller. I think about 10 people read it.
0: What subject do you teach at UCLA?
2: Well, I teach biochemistry.
0: At UCLA? That's quite a trick.
2: UCLA. I profess biochemistry at the University of Southern California, not to be confused with that small state-supported institution to the west.
1: Mm-hmm. That's better.
0: Well, that's a very snobbish attitude. You look like an educated Jerry Lewis.
2: Is that a compliment?
0: I'm not sure.
1: No.
2: I'm not either.
0: I'll have to discuss that
2: certainly
0: with my lawyer.
2: Mr. Lewis, I'm sure.
0: Oh, I don't know about that. I saw you on some show called Ad Lib or something like that.
2: Oh, yes.
0: And you were just wonderful on that.
2: Thank you. It's an ill-fated show, which no longer blows wind over TV.
0: Well, that's unfortunate, because I thought it was a fine show. It had a nice intellectual quality about it, and it was fresh and bright, and I liked it. And those are the things that usually disappear from TV.
2: Yeah, like that.
0: Unfortunately, yeah. I'd like to find out more about you two, but we have to get on and play the game. You know how to play the game, You Bet Your Life?
1: Mm-hmm.
0: Well, I could have Mr. Fenneman come out and explain it to you. George?
3: Yes.
0: Remember, you get any four questions you like, and you alternate your selections.
4: Well, you selected plants, animals, and birds, so pick your first question.
0: This is for $300. What is another name for the plant known as belladonna?
2: Flowering nightshade.
0: That's good enough.
4: And you now have $300, $200 more to go.
2: Thank you, pharmacist.
0: For 300 smackolas, from what plant do we obtain linseed oil?
1: Oh, I think I know that. But you go ahead.
2: Go ahead. So tell me. I think you're right.
1: Ooh, cotton. Oh, really?
0: Yeah, well, it says flax here.
1: Oh,
0: you just don't know the flax of life, that's all.
1: Yeah.
0: Don't
1: okay.
0: give up.
1: This time I'll get it right. Gee, you better answer me.
0: How many stomachs does a cow have?
2: How many stomachs does a cow have? There's the... I think two, Groucho. Maybe three, but two.
0: Doctor, don't you know a cow has four stomachs?
2: Four?
0: Sure. No. Do you remember four stomachs in 20 years ago today?
2: Well, they're going to kill me in the zoology department when I get back to USC.
0: I think they have a right to
2: take
0: do.
2: Well,
4: this is your last chance to make $500.
2: Go for the $200.
0: What do you call the lizard that changes color to match his background?
2: A chameleon.
0: Chameleon. Schlamelion, yes.
2: That's me.
0: That's you.

0: All right. At any rate, you have $500, so you get a chance at the big money later.
1: Thank
0: you. So thanks for being here. It was delightful. You were both delightful. Bright, charming, witty. So, hasta mañana.
2: In just a moment, our second couple will join Groucho to play You Bet Your Life.

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0: Groucho, Jerry Weinstein and a man whose only name is Atune are anxious to talk to you. So folks, you in, please, and meet Groucho Marx.
1: Welcome to your bet your life. Say the secret word and divide the next $100. Your name is Jerry Weinstein and Atune. That's you?
2: Atune.
1: Oh, you're Atune.
2: Atune.
1: Oh, well, you look out of tune. Is Atune an Arabian name?
2: Lebanese.
1: Lebanese?
2: Lebanese. It's an Arabic name from generally heard in Lebanon.
1: Uh-huh. Whereabouts in Lebanon were you born?
2: Well, I was born in Ohio.
1: How did Lebanon get into Ohio? Isn't Lebanon in Pennsylvania?
2: Lebanon is the modern-day Phoenicia. It's located in the Near East.
1: Mm-hmm.
2: And I was born in Latonia, Ohio, and then I was sent to Lebanon about 6 years old. Lived with my uncle, who was a trader. As I say, since then, I've traveled around the world fulfilling various jobs and occupations, you see.
1: Mm-hmm. Like what?
2: Well,
1: you say you pulled many jobs around the world? I mean, are you on the lam, Antoine?
2: Mr. Marx, I am not on the lam. What I have been involved in have been legitimate occupations.
1: Uh-huh. Well, what sort of shady enterprise are you involved in at the moment in this country?
2: Well, for the past 5 years, I have been an ambassador of goodwill.
1: Mm-hmm. Are you the ambassador from Lebanon, Ohio?
2: No, I am ambassador for the foremost manufacturers of the finest products. I try to mm-hmm. associate myself and represent the finest so that I can add to people's happiness by that giving them the best of whatever is available. Mm-hmm. I was known as Antoon, the Swami of Salami.
1: I see. The Swami of Salami. It sounds pretty spicy, doesn't it, huh? Well, what did you do as the Swami of Salami? Did you hang in a delicatessen store window?
2: Not exactly. I have represented Swift and Company. They are the foremost meat packers of the world, and mm-hmm. I sold Swift Salami.
1: Mm-hmm. You sold...
2: I was known as...
1: is the difference between Swift Salami and slow salami? Well, you mean this travels faster than Amma's salami or Wilson's?
2: With Swift salami, you make the dinner faster and the finest fashion, you see.
1: I see. Well, Jerry, that's you, huh?
3: Yes,
1: is your last name Atrix?
3: No, it's Weinstein.
1: How old are you?
3: I just turned 21.
1: You just turned 21?
3: Yes.
1: Well, you turned out fine as far as I'm concerned. Where are you from, Jerry?
3: I'm from Hollywood, California, and I've never been out of California either. Just been to some of the resorts like Palm Springs.
1: Are you married?
3: Yes, I am, Groucho. Oh,
1: no wonder you've never been out of California. Now, you say you're married, so there must be a husband somewhere in the bushes. How did you meet him?
3: Oh, I was driving along Wilshire Boulevard, and he pulled up alongside me in his little foreign sports car and honked.
1: What was he, a goose? What do you mean? What did you do when he drove up and honked?
3: I honked back.
1: And did you fall in love right there in the middle of the boulevard?
3: No, a couple of weeks later we met at a swimming pool, and he came up and introduced himself.
1: Well, were you surprised when he...
3: Oh, kind of.
1: Well, if he honked when he saw you in the car, and this time you were in a bathing suit, huh?
3: Yes.
1: Can you imagine how he must have honked when he saw her in a bathing suit? Did he ask you for a kiss on your first date on the boulevard?
3: Yes, he did.
1: Uh-huh. And did you reciprocate?
3: I didn't know what to say, so I said yes.
1: Did it ever occur to you that there's such a word as no in our language? I admit, in time, it may be eliminated for lack of usage, but at the moment, it is still in the dictionary. All right, Jerry, then what happened? He grabbed you, smacked you, and married you.
3: He was about to kiss me, my grandfather came out on the porch.
1: You mean he dropped you and kissed your grandfather?
3: No, we went around the block and then he kissed me.
1: Well, how soon after your grandfather left the porch did he pop the question?
3: Well, a few days later we took a ride to see the new foreign cars that came out.
1: Yeah.
3: And
1: he still had an old one, huh?
3: Yeah, he still had an old one.
1: And what happened?
3: And he told me to stick out my hand, and he slipped an engagement ring on my finger. And
1: you stuck out your hand, and he...
3: And he slipped an engagement ring on my finger.
1: You hear that, girls? Always stick out your hand when you're in an automobile. You can make a left turn, dry your nail polish, and get engaged all at the same time. Well, it's certainly been an interesting experience talking to you two, and one that I'm going to try to forget as soon as possible. And now we're going to play You Bet Your Life. George, suppose you tell them how to play this, huh?
0: Well, as you can see, they're...
1: What, are you playing with toys now?
0: No, this is pretty important to these people. The box is divided into hundreds, $200, and $300 questions. Of course, the $100 ones are fairly simple. The $200 ones are more difficult, and the $300 ones are pretty tough. Now, you get four questions. You get to keep all the money you win, and the object of the game is to earn at least $500, because if you do, you can come back at the end of the show and try for $10,000.
1: Now, you selected hit songs, okay? You understand it?
4: Right.
1: For $200.

0: What is it? You were telling
1: I'm not sure. I think When Love Came In.
2: Yeah, what's the title of the song?
1: That's My Idea.
2: No, it may be your idea, but that's not the title of the song. It's Say Magnifique by Cole Porter.
3: All right, we have three more chances to make $500 and get a chance at $10,000 at the end of the show. Another $200 question, Roger.
2: Another $200.
1: April Love.
2: April Love is right.
3: You now have $200. And this could put you in the $500 category. This is a $300 question.
2: Yeah.

0: What is it?
1: Tango something. I'm not.
0: No, it's Thumbelina.
2: Well, you will.
0: It's from Danny Kaye's picture.
2: All right, this is
0: it. Well, if you get this, you'll have $500 for $300. Okay, play it. What is it?
1: Blue Tango.
0: Blue Tango is right. You've got $500.
2: Yes. So we'll see you later on at the end of the show, and you'll have a chance then to go for $2,000, $5,000, or $10,000.
0: Now, isn't this better than selling salami in a meat market?
3: Yogi Bhajan, salami is very good.
0: Yes,
3: this
0: and
3: is better,
0: Junior,
3: yes.
0: Nice fellow.
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0: And now, George, we have the wheel here. 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
1: All right, both of our couples will have a chance to try tonight, and here's our first pair, Kay Cantonwine and Dr. Saltman.
0: Well, you know, this year, if you win 500 or more in the quiz, you get a chance to run your winnings for the night up to 2, 5, or even 10,000. So, one of you pick a number for $10,000.
2: I'll pick 8.
0: Pick 8, George. And, Doc?
3: 5.
0: 5. 8 and 5. Now, if neither of these numbers comes up, you can run your winnings up to $2,000. Is that clear?
2: Mm-hmm.
0: All right, here we go.
4: Turn the wheel.
0: Turn the wheel.

Well, the numbers were 5 and 8, and your number came 2, so this question is worth a total of $2,000. On May 21st, 1959, the Statue of Liberty celebrated her 75th birthday. For $2,000, who was the French sculptor who created the world's best-loved lady, the Statue of Liberty? Talk it over.

0: What's the answer?
1: I'll guess, and I'm sure it's wrong, but the only French sculpture I know of that's titling would be Rodin, but I doubt
0: it. No, this is Frederick August Bartholdi, very well known. You're a disgrace to USC.
1: Oh, you said it. I'm going to UCLA tomorrow.
0: Well, I should get a job. Well, I'm sorry you missed it, but you won $500. And the quiz, they won $100, didn't you? In secret way?
2: Oh, yes.
0: So you each get $300. That's not too bad for a night's work.
1: That's wonderful.
0: Good night.
1: Thank you very much.
0: Thanks very much for coming up here.
3: Roger, here are Jerry Weinstein and Atoon. They won $500 already. You come back now to try for the $10,000?
0: Now, pick a number from 1 to 10.
2: 6.
0: 6. Put up a 6 for $10,000. Now, you pick a number for $5,000.
4: 1.
0: 1. 6 and 1. Now, if any number comes up except the ones that are up there, the question is worth $2,000. So give it a turn.
2: 6.

0: New York in the time it took to do this. 6 and 1. Well, you almost made it.
1: Oh, my heart.
0: Your numbers are 1 and 6, so this question is worth $2,000. Are you ready?
1: Yes.
0: Let's see if you stayed awake in school or if you slept through your arithmetic class. For $2,000, tell me how many degrees there are in each angle of an equilateral triangle. A long time since I was in school.

0: many degrees there are in each angle of an equilateral triangle?
1: 30.
0: No, you're half right. It was 60.
1: Oh.
0: So I'm sorry. So they win. How much did you win?
2: Well, they have 500 right now, and that's it.
0: Thanks very much for coming up here.
3: 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Directed by Robert Dwan and Bernie Smith. Music by Jack Meekin. 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
1: Strawberry!
0: Nougat and caramel golden light?
1: Strawberry!
0: And don't forget the hazelnut in every bite! And again! What has a hazelnut in every bite?
1: Strawberry!
0: Thick milk chocolate for your delight?
1: Strawberry!
0: Nougat and caramel golden light? And don't forget the hazelnut in every bite!
1: Strawberry!
0: A hazelnut in every bite!
2: Inside every Cape Plum, there's a nice clean stone asking to be let out. 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
3: You know, some marmalades get some of their tang from added flavouring. While Robertson's Golden Shred gets all of its tang from Seville oranges. What would you rather have for breakfast?

0: aftershave with After Effects.
1: Once upon a time there was an engineer.
2: Choo-choo Charlie was his name, we hear.
1: He had an engine and he sure had fun. He used good and plenty candy to make his train run.
3: Charlie says, love my good and plenty. Charlie says, really rings the bell. Charlie says, love my good and plenty. Don't know any other candy that I love so well.
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5: Sonny and Buddy certainly gave the sheriff a real surprise when they told him they had found the $500 check at the very spot where Jim's body was found. The sheriff was a little disturbed at first, but just give him time and he'll explain everything. We find them still at the house car as the sheriff says...
6: You're all again me.
7: Listen, Buddy, what's that noise? Why, it sounds like the sheriff crying.
8: Oh, the sheriff wouldn't be crying.
7: Well, it sounds like him. Let's look around. Maybe he's been hurt.
9: All right. The noise seems to be coming from this direction.
7: Yes, here he is. Look, come here quick, Buddy. The sheriff's lying under the truck. I believe he's been hurt. Sheriff, what's the matter? Are you hurt?
6: You're all again me.
8: Hurt nothing. He's been drinking.
7: Drinking? The sheriff drinking? No.
6: You're all again me. I haven't got a friend in the world, and I just had to drown my sorrow in drink.
7: Sheriff, aren't you ashamed?
6: You boys accused me of killing Jim. You know I wouldn't do nothing like that.
7: Well, we only told you what we suspected.
6: I can explain everything about losing that check.
8: Yeah, but, Sheriff, can you explain how you happened to lose it so near the spot where Jim's body was found?
7: Yes, you told us you lost it when you fell down in that mud hole.
6: I know it. That's where I thought I lost it, but I can explain everything. You remember I told you boys I went back out in the woods to do a little private investigating after you told me about hearing the shots and the man scream?
8: Yes.
6: Well, most likely that's where I dropped the check when I was searching around the woods for clues. You know I wouldn't have no reason for wanting to kill Jim.
8: Well, you have just as much reason as Mother or Dad or Betty or Charcoal. You're always ready to accuse them, so why shouldn't we accuse you?
7: Yes, and if we were to go to the police and tell them that you were in the woods at that time and that you mysteriously disappeared just before we heard the shots and that we found your check on the very spot, they'd have you in jail on suspicion.
8: And you know, Buddy, I think it's our duty to tell the police what we know about the sheriff, don't you?
7: Yes, I do. Come on, Sonny. Let's go tell them.
6: Oh, okay. Now, wait a minute, boys. Don't do that, you know. You know, boys, I've been as good to you as I could, and I've hauled you around in my automobile, and all I ever asked for you to do was to buy the gas and oil. You ought not to take advantage of my old age and my ignorance by trying to have police put me in jail. I couldn't stand it, boys. I couldn't stand it. And now you accuse me of killing Jim.
8: Sheriff, we were just fooling. We don't really think you killed him.
7: We just wanted to show you how easy it is to convict someone on circumstantial evidence.
6: You mean you ain't going to tell police about finding that check?
8: No, Sheriff. If you'll just stop accusing our family, we won't tell anyone a thing about you.
6: It's a bargain.
7: But no fooling, Sheriff. We think we found out who really killed Jim.
6: You did? Who was it?
8: Well, we found a smaller cave inside the main cave, and there were several men in there. Two of them were quarreling. And finally, one of them said if the other didn't let him alone, that he'd tell all he knew about Sloppy Jim.
6: Jim Finji Hushpet. Have you told the police yet?
7: No.
6: Well, I'll go right down to police and tell them what I've discovered. Them fellas may have been... Well, they may have made an escape by now. Hey, boys, help me up, will you?
8: All right. Well, do you think you can make it, Sheriff?
7: You'd better not let the police smell liquor on your breath, Sheriff.
6: That's all right. Right, I'll just tell them it's all in the line of duty. Besides, you ain't never seen me with a bigger load than I could carry, have you?
8: No. But we've seen you when you should have made two or three trips with one load.
7: Say, what time is it, Sheriff?
6: Time? Let's see. Where's my watch? Oh, here it is. Let me see. Time. It's Thursday. Well, boys, I reckon you got the real ace in the hole. Ace in the...
7: Oh, look, here comes Doc.
8: Yeah.
10: Well, what's the matter with the sheriff?
8: Oh, he's had too much to drink.
10: Well, boys, now that I have time to listen, suppose you tell me the big news you have for me.
7: Well, the first thing we want to tell you, Dad, is that we found the $500 reward check that the sheriff lost.
11: You did? Well, that is great. You hear that, Betty? The boys found the check.
12: Well, where did you find it?
8: Out in the woods. And that's not all. We think we found a clue as to who really killed Jim.
12: Have you told the police?
7: The sheriff is going to tell them now.
12: Oh, wouldn't it be wonderful if we could solve this mystery? But come over here a minute, boys. I want you.
8: What do you want with us?
12: Well, I want you to try some cute songs.
7: Oh, you would. I thought you had something for us.
12: Well, I have after you finish. Now, Sonny, you try this cute song, will you? It's called A Lazy Day in the Sun. Right. I like it.

babbling brook. A lazy day in the sun without a single thing to be done. Just reading, fishing, dreaming. Give me plenty of trees for company, and the birds in the trees to sing to me. A lazy day in the sun without a single thing to be done. Just dreaming.

0: say that. Yes,
1: thank you.
2: Well,
1: I like that. Buddy, you sing this song, will you? And put everything you can into it. It's called A Night in June.
0: All right.
3: That's pretty good.
1: It is pretty.

0: that pretty?
1: Sounded pretty.
0: I like
2: that. Hey, boys. Hey, Sonny, Freddy. I've brung the detective with me, and I told them down at the police headquarters about the cave and the shooting, and the detective wants to know if you boys will go along and show him where the cave is. Will you?
1: Will it be all right, Dad?
2: Yes, if you're careful. Don't take any chances, though. And watch out for them, will you, Sheriff? Okay, I'll take good care of them. Up in the Ford, boys.
3: How far is the cave, boys?
4: Oh, it's just a little ways.
3: When you heard this argument in the cave, did you hear the names of anyone mentioned?
1: Yes, sir. One of the men was called Spike, and he called the other Chief.
4: The one called Chief was a man with a pistol, and Spike was the one who had the stick of dynamite. Wasn't he, Sonny?
1: Yeah, that's right.
3: And you're sure you heard one of them say he would tell the police all he knew about Jim?
1: Oh, yes, sir, I'm sure.
3: Now, which one said that?
1: The man called Spike.
4: Oh, there's the cave just ahead of us. It's almost hidden by that clump of bushes.
3: Okay, I'll park here, Sheriff. I will have to slip in quietly. How far back in the cave is this room?
4: It's on the other side of that hole. You just walk across that plank, see? Be careful now, don't slip. Now, you'll find a door behind that big rock.
3: Oh, yes, yes, here it is. It's locked from the inside. Listen. Didn't that sound like someone groaning?
1: It sure did.
5: Look out now, look out. It might be a trick.
1: Here, you can peek in this crack in the door and you can see everything.
3: Now, let me see. Oh, I can see a man lying on the floor. It looks like he's dead. Hey, Sheriff, help me force this door, will you?
5: All right, come on.
4: Yes, there he is. Is he dead?
3: Yeah, we'll soon find out. He's been shot, all right. Oh, he's still alive. He's breathing, but that's about all.
1: Look, he's trying to speak.
3: Come on now. Come on and tell us. Who shot you?
6: The chief. They left me here to die.
3: Now, what's your name?
6: Spike. Spike Matique.
3: Now, listen, Spike. You knew Sloppy Jim, didn't you?
6: Yes.
3: You know who killed him?
6: Yes.
3: Now, was it the boss or some of your gang?
6: No.
3: Then who killed Jim?
6: She. She did it.
3: She? Well, who is she? Well, what was her name? Speak, man. Tell us, what was her name?
6: Her name was...
3: Well, we'll never learn from him who she was.
5: You mean he's dead?
3: Yes.

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4: No, I don't think so.
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6: 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I told them I'm too old to change my ways now. 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
1: To the editor, from Tintin, famous boy reporter. Subject, space travel. Soon after the discovery of Red Rackham's treasure, Professor Calculus suddenly and mysteriously disappeared. 3 months later, the Captain Snowy and I received a telegram from the Professor, summoning us to the land of Sildavia.
2: Clow, ladies and gentlemen, please fasten your safety belts.
3: Shall I tighten my lead?
4: You're very preoccupied, Tintin. Is anything wrong?
1: I don't know, Captain. It's just, what proof have we that Professor Calculus really sent us the telegram? Then remember that mysterious telephone call before we left, asking after him but refusing to leave a name. Perhaps someone wanted us out of the house.
4: Blistering particles, I hadn't thought of that.
3: Oh, I'd say you've been reading too many comics, Tintin. Not that you can hear what I say.
4: What's that old goat Calculus up to?
5: Your whiskey, sir.
4: Ah, splendid. Ah, well, at least we've left Nestor at home. He's worth a dozen guard dogs.
3: Oh, what about me?
4: Thunder and typhoons, what a depression. Put mineral water in my whiskey.
6: Passports, please.
4: I wonder if old Calculus is here to meet us.
1: I don't see him anywhere.
6: You, Captain Haddock, and him, Tintin.
1: Yes.
3: And me, Snowy.
6: Your friend not able to meet you. You, please go with this gentleman.
7: This way, Sears.
1: It seems Calculus has sent a car for us.
4: Oh, that's kind of him.
8: What about our luggage?
7: Already in the car, sir.
9: Take a good look at those two.
10: I see them, Mr. Miller.
9: The young one? That's Tintin, the famous boy reporter. He spelled trouble.
10: And with him, his friend, the millionaire Captain Haddock.
9: You've been doing your homework, Baron. They're joining the Mammoth. You see, Zippo picked them up already.
10: The wheels, my dear Miller, are in motion.
4: Oh, Calculus is doing things in style, eh? A chauffeur flunky, by thunder.
1: Maybe, but I'm not sure he's what he seems.
3: No, I do think the Professor could have laid on some bones.
4: What lovely country. It's a pity they only drink mineral water. They like it. What do you keep turning round for, Tintin?
1: I'm watching that car. It's been following us from the airport.
4: I expect it's going to Clow, like us.
1: Perhaps. Anyway, we'll soon be there. We're coming to a town.
3: Think again, Tintin.
4: What's happening? We've turned off the Clow Road.
1: Hey, driver, where are you taking us?
11: Sprodge.
4: Sprodge yourself, you bashy bazook. You ask where we're going. Tell us.
11: Sprodge, sir, friend there.
1: Oh. I don't like this, Captain. I don't like this at all.
3: About a dog's life. 2 hours cooped up in here, and it's getting bumpier and bumpier.
1: That other car's still following us, Captain.
4: Yeah, the country's getting quieter. Whatever is this?
1: Captain, look at that sign.
4: It says security area.
3: Why are all those soldiers pointing machine guns at us?
11: Hey, Sprodge, who judge?
4: Hey, Sprodge! What did he say? I demand an explanation.
11: Soon we'll find out.
4: But why the checkpoint? Where are you taking us?
1: It's no good, Captain. Besides, our doors are locked. It seems we're prisoners. Helicopter? Whatever next?
4: What's happening? Those garage doors are open. You're driving straight in.
1: More automatic doors and another tunnel.
4: What

0: Ah, here you are, gentlemen.
1: And about time, too. I am in the mood to tear someone limb from limb.
0: Ah, you must be Captain Haddock. Let me introduce myself. Frank Wolfe, assistant engineer to Professor Calculus.
2: How do you do? I'm Tintin.
0: Oh, an honor to meet you, Mr. Tintin. Your reputation precedes you.
3: And I'm Snowy, the dog.
1: Blistering particles, what's going on?
0: You'll see, Captain. Professor Calculus will explain everything. Come, he's waiting for us upstairs.
4: Gentlemen, this is where Professor Calculus works.
2: Why is the professor wearing a fishbowl on his head?
5: It's my dear old friend, Captain Haddock. You will see my telegram. Let me introduce...
1: Oh, blistering barnacles, that's my head. Are you blind as well as deaf?
5: I'm sorry, I completely forgot my helmet. It's a new model in multiplex. We're testing it for strength.
1: Well, believe me, it's strong, all right.
6: A multiplex helmet? What for, may I ask?
5: No, it's not glass, multiplex. Glass isn't nearly strong enough.
6: Of course, but what's this multiplex helmet for?
5: Certainly. Just a moment. What did you say?
6: Ah, you're using an ear trumpet now. But why not a hearing aid? They're almost invisible.
5: Oh, yes, I know what you mean, but they're meant for deaf people, and I'm only a little hard of hearing in one ear.
1: Joking, of course. Now look, Mr. Hard of Hearing, when am I going to get an answer to my question? Where are we?
5: Didn't Mr. Wolf tell you?
1: No!
7: In short, Mr. Miller, we haven't made much progress. The only precise information we've managed to get is this complete list of employees in the main workshop. Our agent, K-27, in the ministry photographed it on microfilm. Here.
8: K-27 has not wasted his time, my dear Baron.
5: Here we are. I want to show you a rather spectacular view. Look through this window.
2: Gosh.
5: Well, what do you think of it?
3: I think it's a very nice window.
2: Great snakes.
1: What on earth is that thing?
5: That, Captain, is a part and only a part of the Sprudge Atomic Research Center.
1: An atomic research center in this land of water-drinking savages?
5: Certainly. 4 years ago, rich uranium deposits were found in the heart of the Zimalpathian Mountains. That is, here. The Sildavian government immediately embarked on the building of an atomic research center. But let's sit down. A drink, Captain?
3: That's a silly question, Professor.
1: Oh, well, if you just...
5: Specialists in nuclear physics were recruited from many countries, and work began. Well, it goes without saying that all the research is for humanitarian purposes.
1: Yeah, your health. Thundering typhoons, more mineral water.
5: Oh, dear, dear. The Sildavian government invited me to work here. I've been put in charge of the astronautical section, as that is the field with which I am most familiar. And I'm just completing plans for a nuclear-powered rocket in which I propose to land on the moon.
6: What?
3: Oh, I really think you should be a little more adventurous, Professor.
1: Oh, the moon! Oh, calculus on the moon! Oh, the things you think of! The moon! That's a good one. I haven't laughed so much in years. You old humbug, calculus. Passengers for the moon, all aboard the bus. The rocket. You are taking passengers, I hope.
5: Of course! Why else do you think I asked you to join me?
1: What? What are you saying? Me on the moon with you? Blustering barnacles, radioactive!
5: What? Oh, dear, speak up!
1: I'll never set foot in your infernal rocket, do you hear me? Under any typhoons, never!
3: I say, the professor swapped his ear trumpet for the captain's pipe by mistake.
5: Thank you, Captain, thank you. I knew I could count on you.
1: What?
9: Good evening, gentlemen.
3: Good evening.
5: It's Mr. Baxter. He's the Director General of the Center. May I introduce Captain Haddock, Mr. Baxter? The captain is most enthusiastic. He says he and our good friend Tintin will be delighted to travel with me to the moon.
1: Excuse me.
9: No. Don't be modest. A character such as yours is all too rare. I congratulate you and I envy you.
1: Yeah, but...
9: You will have a unique privilege, the first man to set foot on our great satellite, the moon.
1: But
9: I congratulate you too, young man. In this perilous venture, you will represent the eager spirit of youth. That's splendid.
2: But it's
9: getting late, gentlemen, and you've had a tiring day. We'll show you to your rooms, and tomorrow the professor will take you round the center. This will be the first time outsiders have been admitted. As you can imagine, we cannot be too careful about spies and saboteurs.
1: Oh, it gets better and better. Talking of saboteurs, who stole my pipe?
8: Send this in code, my dear Baron. AKR-12 to NW-3R. In contact at top level with main workshop.
4: Morning, Captain.
10: Good morning.
3: Morning. Ah, it's Mr. Wolf. I'm glad he isn't one.
4: I trust you slept well. Oh. The professor is rather busy this morning, so he suggested that I take you round the center. Oh. You'd better put on these badges. Then you can go round without being stopped continually by Zeppo.
1: Thank you. Look here, just what is a Zeppo?
4: Zeppo, Z-Po, Secret Police. They are the special police responsible for guarding the atomic area. Despite all our precautions, certain powers know that we are building a moon rocket, and their spies are actively interested. It's believed they have an inside informer. On that score, the Zeppo have plenty to do.
6: Seems our Zeppo are in action already.
1: Yeah, maybe they've found my pipe.
11: Attention, please. Attention, please. Engineer Frank Wolf, please contact Professor Calculus immediately.
4: I must go. Hey, something serious must have happened.
5: And this morning when I opened the safe, look what I found. Old newspapers instead of my detailed drawings for the experimental rocket.
4: It's incredible. The professor put them in the safe last night, and this morning the plans are gone.
3: It could be all finished.
4: All the things we have worked.
6: Snowy, how many times have I told you not to rummage around in dustbins?
5: I just don't understand it.
6: Oh, but wait.
4: Professor.
6: Great snakes. Excuse me, Professor, I may be mistaken, but here in the waste paper basket... the plans you were looking for?
3: Oh, so now it's a waste paper basket. Oh, and, of course, you're allowed to rummage.
5: Oh, well, How could I? I'm terribly sorry. In a moment of absent-mindedness last night, I must have put the plans in the basket and locked up these old newspapers.
3: It's a case of double standards, that's what it is.
6: Well done, Snowy. You've saved the day.
3: Oh, well...
1: Mystery barnacles. For a moment, I hope the mission was off.
4: Engineer Frank Wolf speaking. Call off alert. I repeat, there is no longer an emergency.
5: Come. I think it's time I showed you the prototype of the rocket which will one day take us to the moon.

0: XFLR6, as we've called it.
1: Thunder and typhoons. Looks just like a great giant red dot.
2: Speaking of the Marlin spike, eh, Captain? And this is just the model.
0: The rocket, which is radio-controlled, will circumnavigate the moon and take photographs of the other side, the face which is and always will be invisible from the Earth.
3: You humans have got some funny ideas.
0: What? Needless to say, the XFLR-6 will carry a full range of instruments. When these are recovered, they will give us invaluable information for our own trip.
2: How do you feel about being the first dog in space, Snowy?
4: Over the moon.
5: Rod control to unidentified aircraft. Are you receiving me? You are violating a security area. If you proceed, you are liable to be forced down. I repeat, if you do not clear security area, we will open fire.
6: Gentlemen, there have been serious incidents during the night. An unidentified aircraft flew over the security area. It dropped 3 parachutists. The parachute of one failed to open and he was killed. His body was found this morning. He was carrying rations, arms, and a radio set. But, of course, no identification papers. Until now, the other 2 parachutists have evaded capture. Needless to say, everything is being done to find them. Meanwhile, gentlemen, I ask for your cooperation.
0: Operation? Who's he talking about having an operation? Is somebody ill?
2: There must be something wrong with your ear trumpet, Professor. Oh, it's the captain's pipe.
6: I would like to impress on you, my senior executives...
3: Colleague, does that include me?
6: ...the need for constant vigilance. This daring raid proves that even the strictest precautions cannot stop desperate men. The trial rocket will soon be ready. I'm sure that's where the spies will concentrate their efforts, so please be especially alert. Thank you, gentlemen.
2: If it were possible, Mr. Baxter, I'd very much like permission to leave the center for a few days, to make a trip into the mountains. I feel I'd like to stretch my legs.
6: But of course, I quite understand you're wanting to have a little relaxation at such a stressful time.
7: Clambering over piles of rocks. That's called relaxation.
2: This is it, Snowy. From here, there's an unrestricted view. So, now to work. Supposing these mysterious parachutists had an accomplice within the center who wanted to hand over the plans, how would they do it? All the entrances are guarded. All of them, no.
7: Oh, dear.
2: You see, Snowy, before we left, I spent a long time studying this plan of the center.
7: Oh, clever boy.
2: I found one ventilator no one bothers to guard. They think it's inaccessible. Well, I believe there's a way of getting at it.
7: They're nice binoculars.
2: Let's see. Yes, there it is. Well, I think there's a way to approach that one. Come on, Snowy. Into my rucksack. We're going to take a closer look. Just as I thought. This must be where the spies contact their inside accomplice. The first thing is to warn the captain.
3: The first thing is to get me out of this undignified position.
2: Come on, Snowy. Hello? Hello? Hello, Captain?
8: Hello?
2: Yes, it's me. I think I've got it. J Sector, Corridor 7, Ventilator 3.
8: J Sector, Corridor 7, Ventilator 3, right.
2: Now, can I count on you to be there? It's a chilly night. Yes, Snowy, we must wrap up well.
3: How much longer do we have to wait around, Tintin?
2: What's that? It must be one of the parachutists. He's approaching the grating. Someone's handing him papers. But where's the other parachutist? Never mind. Now's my moment to join in.
3: Be careful, Tintin.
2: Hands up!
6: How bad is it, Doctor?
9: There's nothing serious. The bullet only grazed his skull. Of course, it was a violent blow, but it's come around completely now.
6: Good. I would like to question him.
9: Certainly, sir, but not for too long. He's still very weak.
2: It was the other parachutist whom I hadn't seen. To save his accomplice, he fired at me.
1: Oh, the gangsters, the pirates. I was too late. It's lucky I heard Snowy barking down the ventilator. Oh, if I get my hands on those crooks, I'll tear them apart.
2: Oh, that's the back of Mr. Baxter's chair, Captain.
1: Oh, Mr. Baxter, I'm terribly sorry. Oh, wait, I'll get you another chair.
10: No need, thank you.
6: Now, where were we? Oh, yes, the next thing is to find out which documents are missing, and above all, we must unmask the traitor in our midst.
2: I'm afraid that won't be easy. Now the fellow has achieved his object, he'll try to be inconspicuous. As for our discovering which documents he gave to his accomplices, I'm certain he won't have been foolish enough to steal the originals.
6: You're right, but still we'll continue our inquiry. Meanwhile, I'll ask Professor Calculus to speed up preparations for launching the trial rocket. Get well soon.
2: Thank you. Goodbye.
0: Everything is ready, Mr. Baxter. The gantries have been removed and the technicians are now completing the fueling.
6: Excellent.
1: Mr. Baxter, who's here?
6: Oh, Tintin, I thought you were confined to your room.
2: I am in theory, but a week has been long enough. And besides, I wouldn't miss the launching of the trial rocket for anything.
6: Splendid. We can go to the control room.
11: From here we shall control the rocket during its flight.
1: Look at all that equipment.
2: I say, Professor, did you remember the gadget I mentioned to you when you came to see me in the sickbay?
0: Gadget? Oh, yes, it's done. I fixed it this evening.
2: By the way, it's good to see you wearing a hearing aid.
0: Pardon?
6: In a few minutes, gentlemen, XFLR-6 will begin its flight. I propose that the honor of launching the rocket should fall to our youngest colleague, Tintin. The left-hand lever controls the auxiliary engine, used only at the outset. The other controls the nuclear motor, which takes over later.
12: Observatory control room. Stand by. 3 minutes of counting.
6: Come on, everyone. Excellent stations.
13: You can hear that, Baron? In 1 minute, the bird flies.
14: Right into our hands. Hey, Mr. Miller.
1: Has anyone seen my pipe?
2: Not now, Captain.
0: 4, 3, 2, 1, 0. No! Lift off! The first time in history, man is sending a rocket to the moon and back!
1: Ah, there's my pipe. It's on the professor's desk.
12: Stand by the motor. Ready. T-minus 10 seconds. 9, 8.
1: Tintin, I found my pipe.
2: Really, that's a weight off my mind, considering I'm trying to engage a nuclear motor.
12: 1, 0.
0: No.
2: Engaged.
1: Congratulations.
15: Captain, I think it's your sense of timing I admire most.
12: Nuclear motor engaged. All is going well.
7: Well, you lot might like sitting around in a control room for hours, but for a dog, it's extremely boring.
12: The rocket has entered its orbit around the moon.
0: Just imagine, for the first time in history, cameras are now photographing the side of the moon no one has ever seen, and it's thanks to us, my dear Wolf, thanks to us.
11: Yes, Professor.
12: Observatory control room. Any second now, rocket will reappear. Stand by to resume radio control. Rocket in
0: mission.
12: Bearing
0: correction.
12: 0098. Confirm.
0: 0098. Correction made.
12: 0098.
0: 3276. Confirm. 3276. Correction made. I beg your pardon, but I followed you exactly. I'm not deaf, am I?
11: What is this?
6: Is something wrong, Wolf?
11: The rocket is going off course. I don't know what it is.
12: Correction. 7852.
0: That's what I'm doing, confound it.
11: I can't understand it. The rocket is right out of control.
6: But surely that's impossible.
16: Now, Baron, the fruit is ripe. We have only to pluck it.
14: Excellent, Mr. Miller.
0: I've
17: got it. Tintin was right. How lucky I listened to him.
10: What do you mean?
17: Mr. Baxter, why won't XFLR-6 obey us? Because it has been intercepted by a stronger radio-controlled station than ours on the same wavelength. If we don't intervene, our rocket with all its secrets will fall into the hands of a foreign power. As sure as my name's Cuthbert Calculus, that's not going to happen. Mr. Baxter, we must blow up XFLR-6.
10: Surely you can't mean that.

0: My name's Cuthbert Calculus. That's not going to happen. Mr. Baxter, we must blow up X-FNR-6.
1: Surely you can't mean that.
0: You hear that, Mr. Baxter? What do you say?
1: All right. Control room to observatory. X-FLR-6 has been captured by enemy radio control station. We are going to blow her up. But how, this small device?
0: Thank you, Mr. Baxter.
2: Here's the detonator, Professor.
1: What detonator?
0: Be brave, Cuthbert. Now you must destroy your whole life's work.
3: Accursed luck! They're pushing everything! They'd sooner blow up the rockets and let it fall into our hands.
4: It merely means, my dear Baron, that the stakes are now higher.
2: How did I get the idea? Well, it occurred to me that the documents passed to the spies might contain all the details of the radio control of the trial rocket. I confided my fears to Professor Calculus, who immediately devised the mechanism to explode XFLR-6.
0: Too true. All too true. All our hopes brought to nothing. Months, years of research and struggle. Annihilated in a flash.
1: Is that a promise?
2: No, Professor Calculus. All is not lost. On the contrary, this is a triumph for you. Didn't your nuclear motor work perfectly? Didn't the rocket go to the moon and circle it?
1: Tintin is right. The trial was conclusive. Don't be so downhearted. Tomorrow we start work on another rocket, but not an experimental one. This will be the real rocket to carry you to the moon.
5: Oh, no.
2: For the next 4 months, we endured endless acclimatization and gravitational experiments, while teams of experts worked around the clock to construct Professor Calculus's moon rocket. Finally, the preparations were completed. There was no turning back. Look, Captain. The road's flanked on either side by soldiers.
6: Are we going to war, Tintin?
5: Hail, Caesar. Those about to die salute thee. Medea, they're saluting us, blistering barnacles. Who knows, my thunder? It may be for the last time.
2: We've arrived, Captain. The gantries are floodlit. The rocket's ready for launching. It's like a great giant watching over us all.
6: Yes, very pretty.
5: Oh, tell me it's a dream. I'm going to wake up in Marin's fight with a pipe and a glass of whiskey. It's lunacy, sheer lunacy!
7: Please, gentlemen, step into the lift. In a few minutes, we must part.
1: As soon as you are inside the rocket, I shall go to one of the shelters to watch the launching. Afterwards, I shall return to the center and resume contact with you by radio. Goodbye, Captain.
5: What?
1: I am delighted that a sailor should be one of the first men to set foot on the moon.
5: It wouldn't have been all the same to me if a piccolo player had gone.
1: Tintin, goodbye, my young friend.
2: Goodbye.
1: My good wishes go with you. I'm sorry not to be among you.
5: Oh, though, that's easily rectified, Mr. Baxter. Please, take my place.
1: Oh, thank you, Captain. That is most kind, but I would not ask you to make such a sacrifice. No. Goodbye, Wolf, and good luck. You know my regard for you.
8: Thank you, Mr. Baxter. I shall not fail you.
1: As for you, my dear Professor, your skill is our best guarantee of success.
0: Thank you, Mr. Baxter. I can only say this. We will get to the moon or perish.
5: Oh, well, that's all right then.
9: I didn't know there was a planet called Perish.
0: Come along, gentlemen. XFLR-6 is waiting for us.
10: Come on, Snowy.
1: Good luck, my friends.
7: The die is cast. There they go, heading for what could well become their tomb.
4: If there's no change of plan, Baron, it's just half an hour till their departure.
11: And then, Mr. Miller, the fun will begin.
12: Stand by. 10 seconds and counting. Ten.
0: This is it, nine, gentlemen. There is no eight, turning back. May everything go as planned.
12: Five. Four. Three.
0: Into
12: two,
0: the hands of fate.
12: Zero.

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1: Earth calling Moon Rocket. Are you receiving me? Earth calling Moon Rocket. Ah, Mr. Baxter, you've come back.
2: Well?
1: We've been calling them without interruption for some time now. I can't understand it.
2: Keep trying.
1: Earth calling Moon Rocket. Are you receiving me? Earth calling Moon Rocket. Are you receiving me?
0: Rocket altitude 2,000 miles from launching point.
1: Are you receiving
0: me? Velocity attained 7 miles per second. Everything seems in order.
2: Yes, it seems so. But what's worrying me is their silence. Call them again, Walter.
1: Earth calling Moon Rocket. Are you receiving me? Earth calling Moon Rocket. Are you receiving me? I repeat, Earth calling Moon Rocket.

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1: Once upon a time there was an engineer.
2: Choo-choo Charlie was his name, we hear.
1: He had an engine and he sure had fun. He used good and plenty candy to make his train run.
3: Charlie says, love my good and plenty. Charlie says, really rings the bell. Charlie says, love my good and plenty. Don't know any other candy that I love so well.
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0: 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Now, you know and I know that Tuesdays and Fridays are the afternoons that Leroy has his piano lesson, and no sooner is it over than...
1: Miss Piper, well...
2: Why, Mr. Gildersleeve, you're home early again.
1: Am I? I didn't notice. I guess it's just the days are getting shorter. Or are they getting longer? Maybe it just gets darker later. I don't know. Anyway, here I am.
2: Well, I'm glad you came. I wanted you to...
1: Are you really? You're not just saying that.
2: Well, no, I was hoping you'd come.
1: Well...
2: I wanted you to hear Leroy's piece.
1: Oh.
3: You don't have to hear the piece, Unc, but how about the 2 bits?
1: What 2 bits?
3: What 2 bits? Don't tell me you're going to try to crawl out of it now. You said you'd pay me 2 bits if I practiced hard and made a good impression on Miss Piper.
1: Now, Leroy...
3: Didn't I make a good impression, Miss Piper?
2: You did very well, Leroy, yes.
3: I was murder today.
1: Well, I'm glad to hear it. Now, why don't you...
3: How about the quarter?
1: Oh, here. Go do something with it.
3: I already spent it.
1: You have, eh? I told Mr. Peavy he was not to give you any more credit. Well, go do something without the quarter.
3: What can you do?
1: Ye gods. Sorry, Miss Piper. Well, where's your sister?
3: I don't know.
1: Go find her.
3: What for?
1: Don't ask me what for. Go find her.
3: What'll I do when I find her?
1: I'll decide that when you found her. Just do as I say, Leroy.
3: Okay.
1: That's it. Run along, my boy. Boys will be boys.
4: Watch it, Leroy.
5: Oh, sorry, Bertie, I didn't see you. Open that door a little wider, will you, Leroy, so I can get this tray through?
3: What do you got there? Hey, eat!
5: Open the door, Leroy.
1: Well, Bertie.
5: Now, Miss Gilsey?
1: What's that, Bertie?
5: Will I serve it now?
1: Anytime.
5: Leroy, now put that back. I got some takeout in the kitchen for you.
3: Oh, boy!
5: If you move that ashtray, Mr. Gildersleeve, I'll just sit it down here on the coffee table.
1: Well, what have we here, Bertie? Tea. Oh, you'll just have to stay for this, Miss Piper.
2: Well,
1: By George, Bertie's a jewel. She thinks of everything. What a wonderful idea. Tea. Look at that. Cinnamon toast, even. And cake.
5: Ain't that what you ordered, Mr.
1: Gildersleeve? Yes, sir, Bertie's a jewel.
2: Well, I do hope you haven't done all this for me.
1: Oh, not at all. We have this every afternoon, don't we, Bertie? Well, we may miss an afternoon occasionally. What is this, chocolate cake, Bertie?
5: Yes, sir. I was going to call you back when I found they didn't have any coconut, but then I said to myself, I bet Miss Piper likes chocolate just as well anyway.
1: She's a jewel, all right.
2: Oh, really? You people go to so much trouble for me every time I'm here.
1: Trouble?
2: It's almost embarrassing. Last week you had me to dinner, and now...
5: Oh, honey, it ain't no trouble at all. Ain't no more trouble to cook for 5 than it is for 4. Any friends of Leroy's and Margie's, we're just glad to have them here. Ain't we, Mr. Gildersleeve?
1: That's right, Bertie. I wonder if you'd mind closing that door when you go out. A little draft through here.
5: Yes, sir.
1: Jewel? Now.
2: Oh, it looks lovely. But I'm afraid we're going to ruin our dinner.
1: Let's go ahead and ruin them.
2: Would you like me to pour?
1: Oh, please. Watch out for that teapot. Might be hot. It's a community plate.
2: It's lovely. Lemon?
1: Huh?
2: Do you take lemon?
1: Oh, yes, please. No, I don't think I will.
2: Oh, dear, I...
1: Oh, that's all right. I'll take it.
2: Oh, no, I can just as well.
1: No, I don't care what I have. I so seldom drink tea anyway.
2: Sugar?
1: 5. thank you. I'll wait for you. You know, there's something about a woman pouring tea. I don't know. Seems to bring out something in her. It, well, I don't know.
4: Hello, Unky.
1: Hello.
2: Hello, Marjorie.
4: Well, hello. What's this tea, for goodness sake?
1: Is there anything so strange about that?
4: Only you drinking it. Say, it's a banquet.
1: Well, I suppose you want some.
4: Oh, I couldn't possibly. I just had a double malt with Jerry.
1: Good.
4: Say, I love your sweater, Miss Piper.
2: Well, I love yours.
4: Oh, this old thing.
2: It's such a wonderful color.
4: It's faded. You know, I envy you. I never can wear anything Angora myself. I just die in anything Angora. I guess I'm allergic to it. But it's so hot. Don't you find it hot?
2: Well, no. It never bothers me that way. The only thing is, the fuzz gets up my nose sometimes.
4: You know, I saw the most wonderful sweater in a shop window the other day. You can make it yourself. It was very simple, really, but it was just wonderful. From here to here, it was rib knit. And then from here to here to here, you'll never believe this, from here to here to here...
1: Marjorie.
4: Yes?
1: Where's your brother? Do you know?
4: Leroy, search me.
1: Well, go find him, will you?
4: You want him for something?
1: No, I just like to know where he is.
4: Well, what's the sense in going...
1: Marjorie, will you kindly do as I am?
4: Well, certainly. For heaven's sake.
1: And close that door, will you? Children, Miss Piper. You have to keep track of them every minute. Now, perhaps we can get back to our tea. You were saying... Oh, I was saying... What was I saying? Well, it doesn't matter. This is fun, isn't it? Now what?
6: Mr. Gildersleeve, Judge Hooker is
7: here. Never mind, Bertie. I'll just go right in. Well, Gildy, I stopped at your office and they told me that you... Well, I don't believe I've had the pleasure.
1: Miss Piper, this is Judge Hooker.
2: How do you do?
7: How do you do? This is a great pleasure, yes, indeed.
1: Miss Piper is Leroy's new music teacher.
7: Oh, so? Well, lucky Leroy. Taking a few lessons yourself, Gildy?
1: Miss Piper is living with Dr. Needham. She's a friend of the family.
7: Oh, I see. Yes, pardon me.
1: Something you want to judge?
7: Are those watercress sandwiches by any chance?
2: No, they're deviled ham. Won't you have one?
7: No, not if they're deviled ham. Thank you, no. I can't eat deviled ham. Makes me sick. Has ever since I ate some on a certain occasion. I partook too freely of it. That was in my younger days.
1: Oh, brother.
7: Yeah, we old dogs have to watch our digestions a little, don't we, Gildy?
1: Speak for yourself, Horace. I can eat anything.
7: Now, cold tongue.
1: Judge, was there something you wanted?
7: Oh, yes. How do you like that, Miss Piper? I forgot what I came for. By the way, you're staying with Dr. Needham, you say?
2: Yes.
7: Dr. Needham's a fine man. I've known him well. Tended his church, in fact, for lo, these many years. Let me see. It must be pretty near. Well, the brewery burned down in 1903, and that was the year...
1: Judge!
7: Yeah?
1: If you have a point, let's get to it. The judge wanders a little.
7: I do nothing of the sort. I remember very well what I came for. It was to tell you that I had a note today from Leela Ransom. Just thought that you might be interested.
1: I'm not particularly. Come to think of it, I've had one from her myself.
7: Did you hit? What did she say?
1: I don't know. I haven't read it yet.
7: You haven't read it?
1: No. I guess I stuck it in my pocket and forgot all about it.
7: Well, times have certainly changed. Miss Piper, you should have seen this fellow a year ago. If anyone even mentioned the name of Leela Ransom...
1: Judge, if you don't mind.
7: Oh, I'm sorry if I've offended.
1: You haven't offended, Judge, but I'll see you at the door before you do. You old goat. Why did you have to bring up Leela?
7: What are you up to, Gildy? Robbing the cradle?
1: Oh.
7: Goodbye, Miss Piper.
4: Goodbye, Judge Hooker.
7: It's been a great pleasure meeting you.
1: All right, Judge.
4: It's been a pleasure meeting you.
7: Give my warmest regards to Dr. Needham, won't you?
4: I will, yes.
1: Come along, Judge.
7: Goodbye, then.
4: Goodbye.
7: As I say, it's been a real pleasure.
1: Judge.
7: And I hope we shall meet again soon.
4: I hope so, too.
7: You be sure to give my regards to Dr.
1: Holford. Now maybe we can continue with our tea.
4: So nice. Everyone's so nice to me here.
1: Yes, yes. Now, where were we?
4: We were talking about music, and you...
1: Oh, yes. No, I wouldn't want to sing for you, Miss Piper. After all, you're a professional, and I...
4: Oh, please.
1: No, no. Drink your tea. Some other time, perhaps. Not today. No.

0: Mr. Gildersleeve, you know what?
1: What?
0: You ought to join the choir.
1: Oh?
0: Well, I'm not joking. You really should. You have a lovely voice.
1: I know, but the choir, I never thought of joining a choir somehow.
0: You could get in, I'm sure of it. They're terribly hard up for singers now. Men singers, I mean. Of course, I don't have anything to do with it. Mr. Eustace directs the choir. I just play the organ, but well, I know he's looking for baritone.
1: You play the organ, you say?
0: Only till they get someone else. Dr. Needham asked me to fill in. Well, I've got to go now, but you will think it over, won't you?
1: Here, let me help you on with your coat. Oh,
0: thank you. You will think it over.
1: Think?
0: The choir. We have choir practice every Saturday night.
1: That's the Jolly Boys night.
0: The Jolly Boys? Who are they?
1: It's an association I belong to.
0: Oh. Well, you think it over. And thank you for a lovely tea. It was such fun.
1: Not at all. Thank you.
0: Goodbye.
1: Goodbye. What does she want to get me into the choir for? Seems determined for some reason. Does she just want to make sure I go to church every Sunday? Gosh, on top of that, it would be every Saturday night. Choir practice. I don't know, though. She'd be there. I'll bet she thought of that. I'll bet she wants to see me. She cares. She cares.

0: We'll find out what the great man has in mind after this message from Kraft. Don't look now, but I wonder how many of you women can tell offhand the color of the tie your husband wore to dinner tonight. Let's ask this young lady.
1: Golly, Mr. Lang, I don't think I could. I wasn't paying close attention to what my husband was wearing.
0: Well, I was merely using that as an illustration to point out how we're all apt to overlook things unless we take special note. 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
0: 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Now let's get back to Gildersleeve. He spent a night with strange melodies running through his brain. By morning, he is ready for action. And when Gildersleeve is ready for action, get out of the way.
2: Gosh, hope Dr. Needham doesn't answer the door himself. I believe he's got a housekeeper, but if... Miss Piper, it's you. It's me.
1: Mr. Gildersleeve.
2: Didn't expect to see me again so soon, did you?
1: Well, I...
2: Is Dr. Needham home?
1: No, he's gone to a christening.
2: He has? Well, that's too bad. I had my heart set on taking you and the doctor on a picnic.
1: Picnic?
2: Perfect day, isn't it?
1: Well, yes.
2: Wait till you hear. I got Bertie to fix up a beautiful basket lunch so I could go on a picnic with Marjorie and Leroy. Then after everything was all ready, they let me down. Marjorie decided she'd rather write some letters. And Leroy remembered he was supposed to go to dancing school.
1: Really?
2: It's as true as I'm standing here. So here I am, loaded with picnic lunch. Come on. We don't want all those pickles to go to waste, do we?
1: Well, no,
2: I've got the stuff in the car. Cold chicken, cold ham.
1: Well, really,
2: olives, cheese, a whole cake. Come on.
1: Mr. Gildersleeve, Well, there's no reason I can't go. Only...
2: Atta girl. Grab your overcoat, and we'll get going.

0: You know what I like about you, Miss Piper? I like people that do things on the spur of the moment. Picnic? Sure. Bang, just like that.
1: I wonder if I should have left a note for Dr. Needham.
0: I'm just like you. I'm impulsive. I suppose people think I'm crazy, but what do I care?
1: Where are we going?
0: A place called Toomey's Woods. Beautiful. It isn't built up yet. A fella tried to make a subdivision out of it a few years ago, but nobody'd buy it. Oh, you'll love it.
1: Is it far? I really ought to be home by 3.
0: By George, it's a pleasure to meet a girl with a little spirit of adventure. You know, most people aren't adventurous at all. Humdrum.
1: I suppose you're right.
0: But you and I aren't humdrum, are we? We don't plan a whole week for a picnic, do we? No, sir. Hi-ho, into the saddle and across the plains. Whoop! Should have taken a left turn there. It's a shortcut to the woods, and then we get a good look at the old tack factory. Tack factory was built in 1910. It's Summerfield's oldest industry. And do you know...

0: Just up this little hill here. This is a nice place.
1: Oh, Mr. Gildersleeve, I wish you'd let me carry one of the baskets.
0: No, no, it's nothing. Besides, we're almost there.
1: Oh, a woodpecker. Off there somewhere. Do you see him?
0: Nope.
1: Well, we should be able to see him. There's a few leaves on the trees. Oh, there he is.
0: This is a good place.
1: Oh, look, quick. Oh, he flew away.
0: Who? Oh, the woodpecker. Oh, well, he'll come back. Give me a hand with this basket, will you, while I get the knapsack off my back?
1: Yes.
0: Darn straps cut into your shoulders.
1: There. It's too bad you missed the woodpecker. I think it was a downy.
0: A what?
1: A downy woodpecker. It's all black except for two white tail feathers.
0: Oh, that's so? Where'll I put the sandwiches?
1: Anywhere. Aren't you interested in birds? I'm crazy about them.
0: Oh, so am I. Birds. Have a pickle, Miss Piper.
1: Well, I don't think I'm hungry yet, Mr. Gildersleeve. It's fun just sitting here looking at the sky.
0: Yeah.
1: Look.
0: What's the matter?
1: A rose-breasted grosbeak in that maple. There, see him?
0: Well, what are you... A rose-breasted...
1: Grosbeak. It's the male. The female must be around somewhere.
0: Oh, must be.
1: The male grosbeak is very gallant. He sings to his mate and brings her potato bugs.
0: Potato bugs?
1: Oh, we scared him away.
0: Don't you want a sandwich? Ham, chicken, cheese. It's Kraft Velveeta.
1: Thank you. My, this is good. I was hungrier than I thought, Mr. Gildersleeve.
0: Miss Piper.
1: Yes?
0: I'm tired of calling you Miss Piper.
1: Well, you could call me Joanne, Mr. Gildersleeve.
0: Joanne. But then you have to call me something. Say, why don't we have nicknames for each other?
1: I love nicknames. What kind do you think?
0: Well, we're both interested in music and birds.
1: Bird names? Well, that would be fun.
0: Yeah. What do you want to be?
1: Oh, I don't know. There's so many lovely birds.
0: Well, should be a bird that's musical. How about a lark?
1: A meadowlark?
0: Oh, that's too long. Skylark. I'll call you Skylark.
1: All right.
0: And you call me Grosbeak.
1: but that's so...
0: No, Grosbeak. It's a good name for me. I have no use for a man who hasn't got a sense of humor. Grosbeak. I sing and go out for potato bugs. Can't find any potato bugs, but how about some potato salad?

0: Tell you another thing I like about you, Skylark.
1: What?
0: You're independent. I like a girl that knows how to do something. Doesn't just sit around waiting for some man to come along.
1: Oh, I couldn't stand that.
0: What? A man coming along?
1: No, just sitting around. And even if a man did come along, I don't know. I don't think I want to get married. Not for a long time.
0: Skylark.
1: Yes?
0: Have you ever been in... have you ever had a...
1: What?
0: Boyfriend? I bet you've got a boyfriend back east.
1: Oh, I don't know exactly. There's a boy that writes to me.
0: Well, are you... Does he... Does it amount to anything?
1: Oh, no. He was just a boy at music school.
0: Oh. Piano player?
1: No.
0: Singer?
1: Yes, but he wasn't very good.
0: Skylark.
1: Shh, there's a bobolink.
0: Oh, for goodness.
1: Right. Right at the end of that fallen log, see him?
0: Oh, yes, cute. I wonder if you ever...
1: Oh, that's his song. He's a member of the Oriole family.
0: He is.
1: Orioles make the females work while they just stand around and sing.
0: Uh-huh. How do the females like that?
1: I don't know. I wouldn't stand for it myself.
0: Good for you. Where are you going?
1: Well, I thought I saw a nest. Just taking a closer look.
0: Darn birds. Why don't they leave us alone?
1: Oh, here it is. A robin's nest. So cute.
0: Oh,
1: come and look, Mr. Gildersleeve.
0: Ha. You're going to call me Grosbeak.
1: Come and look, Grosbeak.
0: Robin's nest, you say? Huh. Anybody home?
1: Oh, I don't think so. See?
0: Well, what do you know? Robins live there, huh?
1: Yes. I'm afraid you're not really interested in birds, Mr. Grosbeak.
0: Oh, I am. Birds, our little feathered friends.
1: Well, they're very interesting if you study their habits.
0: Well, you see, that's my trouble. I've never learned about them. But if we could come on picnics often, I could find out a lot of bird lore and stuff. How about it?
1: Oh, I'll be glad to help you. Although I'm far from being an ornithologist myself.
0: Well, no use overdoing it. Let's sit down for a while, huh?
1: All right. Oh, no, you sit on the log. I think I'll just lie down on the grass in the sun here.
0: Yeah, that's more like it.
1: What did you say?
0: And just make sure you've got a dry spot.
1: Oh, well, this is wonderful. The ground is so warm. And if you shut your eyes, you see all the beautiful colors in the rainbow.
0: Yeah.
1: Oh, such a lovely day.
0: Perfect.
1: It's like a piece of music.
0: You bet. Skylark?
1: Yes?
0: Are you thinking?
1: Mm-hmm.
0: What are you thinking about?
1: You're supposed to offer me a penny.
0: A penny for your thoughts. I'll do better than that. You tell me what you're thinking, and I'll tell you what I was thinking. Huh? How's that?
1: All right. I was thinking how sad it is that the whole world can't be as peaceful as this quiet spot here. What were you thinking?
0: I better take you home.

0: Oh, you don't have to see me to the door.
1: Oh, it's no trouble.
2: Gildersleeve, well.
1: Oh, hello, Dr. Needham. Trimming your hedge?
2: Yes, and I may say that while the harvest truly is plenteous, the laborers are few.
1: Yes, that's right.
0: We've had a lovely time, Dr. Needham. Mr. Gildersleeve took me on a picnic.
2: Is that so? By the way, I've been meaning to speak to you, Mr. Gildersleeve.
3: To me?
2: Would you excuse us for a moment, Joanne?
0: Oh, surely. I'll see you before you go.
3: You, want to see me alone, Doctor?
2: Just for a moment. It concerns Joanne.
3: What's he trying to... He hasn't got anything to talk to me about. I haven't done anything.
1: You, say it concerns Joanne?
2: Yes. I've been worried about her.
3: Worried?
2: Yes, she's a newcomer here. But you've gone out of your way to make her feel at home.
1: Ooh, it's a pleasure.
2: She was a stranger and ye took her in. I haven't had time to do much for her myself, and my wife hasn't been well.
1: Oh, sorry to hear it. Nothing serious?
2: I trust not.
1: Well, what was it you wanted to say to me, Doctor?
2: Oh, yes, I'd almost forgotten. I was wondering if through your niece, perhaps, you could arrange for Joanne to meet some young people.
4: Oh?
2: Oh, what's the matter? Are you all right, Mr. Gildersleeve?
3: Yes, indeed. I'm all right. I'll try to arrange her.
0: Well, still talking?
3: Well, take care of it, Doctor.
2: Thank you. Well, Joanne, we'd better go in to supper. Thank Mr. Gildersleeve for a pleasant day.
3: That's not necessary.
0: But I had such a lovely time.
3: Oh, you did?
0: I haven't had such a lovely day in years. Since the time Daddy took me to the zoo in Philadelphia.
3: Daddy.
0: Well, goodbye, Mr. Gildersleeve.
3: Goodbye, Skylark.
0: Oh, yes, I forgot. Goodbye, Grosbeak.
3: Grosbeak. She says it, but it doesn't mean anything to her.

0: The Great Gildersleeve will be right back. First, the Kraft Foods Company wants you to hear this special Army Week message.
1: America's peacetime volunteer army is being built on a new concept. The development of a great research organization composed of skilled, informed technicians. A few of the many new activities are research in all-weather flying, radar, mapping techniques, preventive medicine, chemistry, and communications. And in this new army of specialists, there is an honorable, respected career for young men who wish to contribute to the safety and welfare of the nation and the world.

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2: The Great Gildersleeve is played by Harold Perry. It is written by John Whedon and Sam Moore. The music is by Jack Meekin. Included in the cast are Walter Tetley, Louise Erickson, Lillian Randolph, and Earl Ross. Stay tuned in for Duffy's Tavern, which follows over most of these stations. This is John Lang saying goodnight for Parquet Margarine and the Kraft Foods Company, and inviting you to listen in again next Wednesday for the further adventures of the Great Gildersleeve.
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5: I'm the Comic Weekly Man, the jolly Comic Weekly Man, and I'm here to read the funnies to you happy boys and honeys. Yes, boys and girls, it's Comic Weekly time, and here I come right into your house to bring a little fun and happiness. Right out of the pages of Puck the Comic Weekly, straight into your living room, your friend the Comic Weekly Man, the jolly Comic Weekly Man.
6: Hello.
5: Little Miss Honey, how are you today?
6: Oh, I'm just fine, thank you. And I'm very, very happy because this week is St. Valentine's Day.
5: Yes, that's right. Valentine's Day is this week.
6: I like Valentine's Day because I get so many Valentines.
5: And candy, too?
6: Yes, and candy, too.
5: And you know what else happens this week?
6: What?
5: I'll give you a hint. The birthday of a very famous American.
6: Who?
5: He was a very famous president.
6: Who?
5: One of the most famous men in the world.
6: Who?
5: You guessed it. Abraham Lincoln.
6: Oh, yes. I just love Abraham Lincoln. Isn't that wonderful? Abraham Lincoln and Valentine's Day, both in the same week.
5: Yes, and the funnies, too.
6: Oh, yes. Read them, please.
5: Puck the Comic Weekly.
6: Yes.
5: Very well, I will in just a moment. But before I do, let's listen to this nice man. Now, here we go with Puck the Comic Weekly. And on the bottom of page one, hop along, Cassidy.
6: Oh, happy. Magic words for the music, please.
5: Very well, my lady. Six guns blazing as he thunders along. Give us music for Hop Along. Hoppy and some of his friends from the Stebbins Ranch have gone after Calico, leader of the outlaw counterfeiting ring, with the purpose of ending Calico's lawless rule. The secret attack they planned on Sulphur City, the town that Calico runs, was spoiled because one of Calico's men had learned of Hoppy's plan. A ferocious battle ensued, during which Hoppy and two of his men were cornered in the freight office behind some explosives. Things looked very bad for Hoppy. Meanwhile, a wagon drawn by two horses is stopped at the outskirts of the city by two of Calico's men. The driver says,
7: "Hey, ain't that shooting?"
5: And one of Calico's men says,
7: "Forget it. Some lawbreakers drifted into town, gunning for trouble. Till we've settled with them, our orders are to keep all citizens off on the streets."
5: Just then, one of the shots frightens the horses, who run away, heading directly at the guards.
7: "Hey, look out, the team's bolting."
5: And last picture, Topo, they run directly down the street of Sulphur City. First picture next row, in the freight office, one of Hoppy's companions says,
7: "Hey, we gotta find cover somewhere else, Hoppy. We'll get our heads blown off if a wild shark's firing these explosives."
5: Another one says, "Yeah, they're keeping us pinned down. No way out." Hoppy replies, "Well, I'm not so sure, boys. Look what's coming. Get ready." At this moment, the runaway horses pulling the loaded wagon are coming right past the place where they're hiding. Hoppy and his pals grab hold of the side and hang on unseen by Calico's gang and get a free ride to safety. When the wagon disappears, Calico and her men across the street in an office window high above look down at the spot where they'd seen Hoppy a minute ago. And one of them exclaims,
7: "Hey, they've disappeared."
5: First picture, bottom row, some distance from the freight office, Hoppy and his two companions, who've been hanging on to the side of the wagon, drop off as Hoppy says, "Far enough, boys. Let's double back and try to get them behind." Thinking Hoppy is still hiding in the freight office, Calico and her men are closing in to smoke him out. When they're just a few feet from the freight office, one of the men puts a shot directly into a box of blasting powder. And last picture, the freight office goes up in a gigantic explosion, taking some of Calico's men with it.
6: Paul will think that Hoppy was killed by the explosion because he was in the freight office.
5: Yes, and thinking he's dead, they won't expect him to suddenly appear from behind it.
6: No, I hope he makes it.
5: So do I. And don't forget to follow Hoppy in the daily papers, too.
6: Oh, I won't forget that, because I just love Hoppy.
5: Good. Now?
6: Oh, let's see what's over the page. It ought to be Prince Valiant.
5: You're right, it is Prince Valiant, on page 3.
6: I'm anxious to read that because Prince Valiant and his friends are on their way to do an errand for Val's father. And everywhere they went, houses were burned and things were destroyed and even people killed. It was awful.
5: Yes, cruel barbarian soldiers have been sweeping over that part of the country, destroying everything that came before them.
6: And just when Val came to the top of a hill, he saw the whole army before him. I wonder what's going to happen.
5: Well, let's read now and find out. With Prince Valiant and the days of King Arthur. Eckett, Breckett, Grey Malkin, and Quince. Music romantic for a fair, fair prince. The rear guard of a horde of barbarians turns toward Prince Valiant, Eagle, Rufus, and Arf. They finger their weapons and smile in anticipation at the thought of further slaughter. Val puts aside his lance and draws the singing sword, saying, "Remembering the burning village we passed and the horrible evidence of that visit, I must do a little work. Will you join me?" They do, and Val and his friends ride at the rear guard. And in a very short time, the barbarian soldiers know they have met 4 tornadoes. After their moment of pleasure, Val and his friends gallop laughingly away. All morning, they search unsuccessfully for a way across the towering mountains. Last picture of the row, they share lunch with a wandering friar, and he tells them of a monastery in the hills whose abbot knows of a secret pass through the mountains. First picture, bottom row, late that afternoon, Val and his friends come to the monastery where lives the abbot who knows of the secret pass. Val and his friends stop and gaze at it. The monastery is perched in a soaring crag, impregnable as any fortress, where Christians are being persecuted by the surging pagans. Val thinks that surely no one could capture this fortress, placed as it is in such an out-of-the-way and almost unreachable spot. Last picture, they are at the door, which is open to them, and Val and his friends are made welcome and enter into one of the strangest segments of medieval life. Now, that was the time of history, which was about 700 years ago, the Middle Ages of man, which was marked by an earlier way of thinking and living, just the way we see it in Prince Val.
6: Oh, I see. I wonder what's going to happen to Val in this castle.
5: Oh, I'm sure that when the abbot finds out that Val is a good man, he'll tell Val how to get over the mountain.
6: I hope so.
5: Yes. Well, now would you like to read Dick's adventures?
6: Oh, yes, please.
5: Very well. If you'll turn over to the last page of the first section.
6: Oh, here Dick is. He's right on the top of the page. Dick is with General Washington in the early days of America.
5: Yes, he's with General Washington's army, and it's a cold, cold winter. The soldiers don't have enough to eat, and they don't have warm clothes. Washington has been slipping away from the British commander because he doesn't want to fight until he knows he can win.
6: I'm anxious to find out what's going to happen today.
5: Well, very well, here we go with Dick's Adventures. And say the magic words with me.
0: Riggedy-pack, gazack, gazick.
5: Let's have music for Adventurous Dick. Dick is with Washington's army back in 1776. An army driven by the British into what looks like a hopeless position on the Pennsylvania side of the Delaware River. Suddenly, Dick realizes that it's Christmas Day. There's no Yuletide cheer, only a yearning for victory and peace. Officers, bent hard against the storm, are hurrying out of Washington's field headquarters. They are General Nathaniel Greene, Colonel Alexander Hamilton, and James Monroe. Dick thinks to himself, something big's going to happen today. Last picture, top row. A few minutes later, the whole camp learns what it is. Washington is determined to catch the smug British forces off guard by moving his men secretly back across the Delaware and attacking the enemy-held town of Trenton. First picture, next row. The men prepare for the crossing. Because the Delaware is storm-swept, desperately dangerous to cross with men and cannon, just for these reasons, Washington is crossing it. He's sure the British won't expect it. About 4 o'clock the next morning, just a few hours before dawn, the last boats cross the river with Washington's army and cannons. Dick exclaims,
8: Hey, we've got almost everybody across. Well, gee, this looks familiar.
5: First picture, bottom row. Washington's army's on the march through the wind and snow, heading for Trenton, New Jersey. The cannons are placed and loaded. And then comes the command. Fire! The sleeping enemy is surprised, terrified, and utterly confused. Trenton is overrun by Washington's men. Dick yells.
8: Ah, and they thought Washington was licked. They thought...
5: Dick sits up in bed, his eyes wide open, and he recognizes his own room in the year 1951, and he says,
8: Oh, I've only been dreaming again.
6: Oh, wasn't that wonderful?
5: Yes, that was really daring, crossing that rough river in those small boats in the middle of winter and at night.
6: Oh, I just love Dick's adventures because he has the most wonderful dreams.
5: And next week, I'm sure he'll have another one just as exciting.
6: Oh, goody. Oh, look. Look, here's Rusty Rowley right underneath Dick's adventures. And last week, Squire Boggs had found Rusty trailing him, and he locked Rusty below deck on the old schooner.
5: Yes, but Rusty got out and saw Squire Boggs up to his mean business.
6: And then Squire Boggs and Captain Coon went down in the boat to get Rusty, and Rusty slipped over and locked them up.
5: And just then, Tex and Mr. Kilgore, the government treasury agent, were on their way to find Rusty.
6: Oh, I hope they get there in time. That's me.
5: Very well. Here we go with Rusty Riley. Gallop and run till the road is dusty. Give us music for his horse and Rusty. Tex and Mr. Kilgore are following Flip, who leads them to the old schooner hulk where Rusty has Squire Boggs and Captain Clune locked below deck. Third picture, first row. Tex and Mr. Kilgore are beside Rusty on the deck of the old schooner hulk. Tex says,
9: Hey, suffering horned toads, lad, what are you doing here? I thought I told you to hit the hay.
5: Rusty replies,
8: Yeah, I know, Tex, and Mr. Kilgore, too, but I got them. They thought they had me, but I fooled them.
5: Last picture, top row, Tex says,
9: Well, you got who, Rusty? Hey, what are you talking about?
5: Rusty replies,
8: Why, Squire Boggs and Captain Clune. They're in a little cabin under this hatchway I'm sitting on.
5: First picture, bottom row, Tex replies,
9: Hey, great snakes, boy. You got Boggs and Clune trapped down there? Yeah, I hear them banging on the hatch. Here, come on, Mr. Kilgore. We gotta let them out.
8: Yeah, but wait, Tex. Wait until I tell you. Wait till I tell you what they were doing. Hey, just look in that cabin over there, Mr. Kilgore. They stored away a lot of those metal cylinders, just like the one we fished out of the water near our boathouse.
5: Quickly, Kilgore investigates in the cabin. When he sees the metal cylinders, he exclaims,
8: By George, I believe the boy has solved my case for me.
5: Last picture, he says,
8: Okay, Tex. Now we can let those two out. Thanks to Rusty, I think we're about at the end of the chase.
5: And Tex exclaims,
9: What?
5: And Rusty's eyes pop wide open with astonishment.
6: Next week to see the look on Squire Boggs' face when he finds out that Rusty caught him.
5: Neither can I.
6: Oh, now it's time for that funny Dagwood Blundie.
5: Yes, it is. And I'll read them if you'll pick up the first page of the second section. But first, here's that nice man again with something interesting to say. Now, here we go again with Puck the Comic Weekly. And on the first page of the second section, Dagwood and Blondie.
6: Magic words for the music, please.
5: Very well, my lady. Ramafoo, ramafum, zim, zem, zombie. Conjure me music for Dagwood and Blondie. Tootsie Woodley, Blondie's neighbor, has dropped in for a little chat. And she's telling Blondie about a movie she saw last night. She's saying,
10: Oh, Blondie, you must go to the movies tonight. It's simply wonderful. It's so romantic. Why, honestly, Herbert is so sweet and affectionate since we saw it.
5: And Blondie says,
6: Really?
5: Last picture, top row, Tootsie goes on rapturously,
10: When he picked her up in his strong arms and carried her over the threshold, I nearly swooned.
5: And Blondie replies,
6: How thrilling.
5: And then Tootsie goes home. Blondie thinks that maybe Dagwood might become nice and romantic to her if he saw such a romantic picture. So first picture next row, she says to him sweetly,
6: Dagwood, darling, would you like to go to the movies tonight?
5: And Dagwood, who has settled down in a sweet chair for a long, comfortable evening at home, exclaims not so sweetly,
7: no.
5: So, they go to the movies. Last picture of the row, they're sitting in the theater watching a dashing hero making love to a beautiful girl on an island in the South Seas. And Blondie sighs with happiness.
6: Oh, my.
5: And Dagwood sighs with disgust. Ah. And then Dagwood falls asleep. First picture next row, Blondie shakes Dagwood, saying,
6: Dagwood, stop dozing. Here comes the big love scene.
5: So Dagwood wakes up just long enough to see that the hero is being pursued by South Sea natives. The hero has carried the beautiful girl to safety with a knife between his teeth as everybody sighs with relief. And from Dagwood we hear, and that's the end of the picture.
6: Dagwood, wake up. Come on, dear. Get up.
5: Last picture of the row, Blondie has managed to get Dagwood on his feet and has gotten his hat and coat on and leading him home. And she says,
6: Dagwood, wake up. The show is over and we're on our way home.
5: But Dagwood doesn't know what happens. He's so drowsy. And by the time you can go, Blondie and Dagwood are home. Dagwood leans against the front of the house as Blondie says,
6: wasn't that romantic when he carried her over the threshold?
5: But Dagwood just answers, and then slowly slides down to the ground. And there he lies on the porch, asleep. Blondie looks at him with disappointment that he isn't carrying her over the threshold like the hero in the movie did. And she gives a sigh.
6: Oh, well.
5: Then takes him by the shoulders and drags him into the house, saying,
6: we've been married a long time. That Dagwood, that was no way to act after seeing a romantic picture like that.
5: Well, what would you like him to do? Put a knife between his teeth and pick Blondie up in his arms and carry her all the way home?
6: Well, no, not all the way home, but he could at least carry her over the threshold.
5: With a knife in his teeth?
6: No, the key.
5: Oh, excuse me.
6: That's all right.
5: Hey, look underneath Blondie.
6: Oh, goody. Roy Rogers. Last week, he ended his last adventure, so maybe he's going to start a new one today. So quick read, please.
5: Very well, then. Here we go with Roy Rogers, King of the Cowboys. Hi-yip-hi-yo. Now here we go with Roy and Trigger. Hi-yip-hi-yo. Roy is on his way to Saddle Butte, a western town. As he comes to a fork in the road, he sees a man in a wagon lashing his horses furiously. When Roy sees the man mistreating his horses, he heads after them, seizes one of the horses' bridles, and slows him down as he yells, slow down, mister! You're running these horses to death! In a moment, Roy has stopped the wagon. The driver exclaims,
11: zounds! It's my bosom friend, Roy Rogers! But there's no time to talk, Rogers. I must get to Saddle Butte.
5: And Roy exclaims, hey, Lucian Dangerfield, you old scalaway. Hey, what's the big hurry? And sure enough, it is J. Lucian Dangerfield, the head of the Wild West show that Roy got mixed up with once before. Lucian answers,
11: I've been ranging the countryside for livestock to use in my Wild West extravaganza, but right now, urgent business awaits me in town.
5: Roy replies, last picture, top row. Well, you'll never get there if you don't give these horses a blow. First picture, bottom row, Lucian says,
11: well, I'll explain later, Roy. Right now, I must...
5: And suddenly, a man jumps up from underneath a blanket in the wagon and knocks Dangerfield out of the wagon.
11: Oh, God!
5: It's a convict in jailbird's clothes, and as he holds his gun on Roy, he snarls,
12: I told you to keep this wagon moving, you jabbering old maverick. I gotta blow your head off. Reach, both of you.
5: Roy asks, who's your friend in the convict suit, Dangerfield? The convict climbs out of the wagon, saying,
12: I'm Handel's Baldwin. I want your duds, cowboy. Start peeling.
5: Roy sees there's nothing to do but give him his clothes. And as Roy starts to untie his neckerchief, last picture, Baldwin says,
12: I plugged two guards breaking jail, and I don't mind adding to the score. Get those duds off.
5: Dangerfield whimpers.
11: Please, Mr. Handles, no violence, no violence.
5: And Roy says, you won't get away with this, Baldwin.
6: Roy will really give him his clothes?
5: Well, that gun on him, I don't know what else he can do.
6: Well, maybe when he's unbuckling his own gun belt, he can pull his gun and bang, bang, before the convict knows it, he will shoot his gun right out of his hand.
5: Well, that's something we'll have to wait till next week to find out. But now let's turn over the page and see who's there.
6: Oh, well, it's Uncle Remus, my favorite.
5: Well, since it's your favorite, we'll read that right now. So here we go with Uncle Remus and his Tales of Br'er Rabbit. Say the magic words with me.
6: Hippity-hoppity,
5: make it a habit to give us music for old Br'er Rabbit. Uncle Remus says,
9: This tale's about the time Br'er Rabbit and Br'er Bar had the argument about old Br'er Ghost living in that haunted house.
5: Yes, Br'er Rabbit and Br'er Bear are arguing about ghosts. And Br'er Rabbit is pointing to the old house on the top of the hill, and he's saying,
13: "What I say, that haunted house is so full of ghosts, it whammies."
5: And Br'er Bear replies,
11: "Duh, you is full of ignorance. There ain't no such thing as ghosts."
5: And Br'er Rabbit says,
13: "Yeah, I bet your wagon load of watermelons to a barrel of honeysuckle juice that you were scared to spend the night in that haunted house."
5: And Br'er Bear answers,
11: "I accept the insult. You has done lost yourself a barrel of honeysuckle juice."
5: And then Br'er Bear saunters off home to prepare for his evening in the haunted house. Br'er Rabbit wiggles his finger in the air. And a moment later, Br'er Moth flies to him and lands on Br'er Rabbit's finger. Br'er Rabbit whispers something to Br'er Moth. And Br'er Moth flicks his wings, which means yes. And Br'er Rabbit says,
13: "Now, Br'er Moth, you do just like I told you, and I'll give you and the boys an old woolen blanket for your dinner."
5: And Br'er Moth answers,
13: "Now, me and my family knows what to do."
5: And away he flies to do what he and his family knows what. Comes the night, and Br'er Bar is sitting in the haunted house beside a lighted candle, a gun in hand, a pistol beside him, an axe and a club on the floor in front of him. And he says nervously,
11: "Everybody knows there ain't no such thing as ghosts. I hopes."
5: When all of a sudden, first picture bottom row, a thing which looks like a ghost with outstretched arms comes sailing through the air, sailing straight for Br'er Bear, and it howls. And Br'er Bear looks up. Br'er Bear's eyes pop open in fear. And the ghost makes a dive at him. And then the ghost goes, and Br'er Bear leaps to his feet. And he drops his gun and dashes for the door, yelling,
11: "Help! Save me! Door, ghost, ghost,
5: ghost!" And he disappears in the distance, never stopping to see that what looks like the ghost was 300 of Br'er Moth's relatives flying in close formation, making out something that looks like a white sheet. Last picture, Br'er Rabbit is giving the moths a nice wool blanket, just what moths love for dessert. And he's saying,
13: "Well, Br'er Moth, you sure makes a fine ghost. And here's the blanket I promised you. Now, everybody just sit down and have a banquet."
5: And as the moths exclaim happily over the delicious banquet, sort of a mothball, Uncle Remus says,
9: "Most folk don't wait long enough to think twice."
6: Yes.
5: Br'er Bear, he's a dumb one because there aren't any ghosts.
6: But Br'er Rabbit's little trick made him believe there are, and I'll bet you he'll never go in a haunted house again.
5: I'll bet he won't either. Well, now let's turn over the page.
6: Oh, there's Flash Gordon right at the top. And there's Prince Dino and Queen Sunia with Flash and Dale.
5: They were escaping from the underground caverns which the wizard had caused to cave in on them, and their rafts were carried into the rapids of the underground river into the whirlpool.
6: And then when the rafts were destroyed, and it looked like they were going to drown Dale,

0: The underground caverns which the wizard had caused to cave in on them, and their rafts were carried into the rapids of the underground river into the whirlpool.
1: And then when the rafts were destroyed, and it looked like they were going to drown dead, they were carried up against a huge gate or something, and they held onto the bar. So now let's read and see what's going to happen next.
0: Very well. Here we go with Flash Gordon. Riga-riga-doon-doon, Saskamatash. Let's have music for Heroic Flash. Flash and Dale escape from the underground whirlpool, while Prince Fino helps Queen Suni. Dale suddenly notices a door, and she wonders if that may be a way out. Flash and Fino find a heavy beam of wood. They pick it up, and Last Picture Top Row batter vainly at the stout barrier. Flash exclaims, "Must be the wizard's passage to the pool. We can't break through it. We'll have to make them open it for us." But they stop trying to break it down. Fino suddenly guesses that the channel leading out of the pool through the grate must be the wizard's power turbine mill race. The grating has been put there to stop any debris like floating raw trees or logs from going into the channel where the power turbines are and destroying them. So Flash, First Picture Bottom Row, dives down to unfasten the protective grating. Fino bravely follows him. Under the water, they find the hooks by which the grating is fastened. Working quickly, they soon have dislodged the grating. And as they come to the surface of the water again, Flash laughs. "Well, the wizard will come in a hurry when all that debris hits their turbines and shuts off their metal-melting rays." And then, with another scheme in mind, Flash has Fino help him lift the grating up on top of the rock, just above the heavy door leading to the engine room. He barely has time to balance the heavy grating over the passage when the locked door swings open. And like angry ants, the wizard's troubleshooters swarm out of the tunnel with tools and weapons.
1: Up above him, and Flash is going to drop the grating down on him and knock him down, isn't he?
0: That's the plan.
1: Oh, I'll bet you that's why he wanted to make the engine stop, so they would come out and see what happened.
0: That's right. And Flash intends to overpower the guards and slip into the engine room himself and maybe find a way out.
1: I can hardly wait until next week to see if he succeeds.
0: Well, I'm afraid you'll have to. Well...
1: Oh, read this one more, please.
0: Oh, all right, then. Let's go back to the very first page, and we'll read Snookums.
1: All right. Oh, goody. Here it is.
0: And here we go with little old Snookums. Diddly-da, diddly-doo, wick-a-mack-a-mookums. Let's have a little tune for little Snookums. Archie buys a pretty little puppy for Snookums and brings it home. Last Picture Top Row, he puts the puppy down on the ground before Snookums, saying,
2: "Snookums, my boy, look at the nice little puppy that Daddy bought for you."
0: And Snookums is so happy, he runs for the little puppy with his arms outstretched, saying,
3: "Oh, isn't he cute?"
0: A little later, Archie hears Snookums crying because the puppy ran away, First Picture Bottom Row. So Archie goes looking for it, and he finds a puppy in front of the house. And he exclaims,
2: "Oh, there he is. I'll get him, Snookums."
0: And so he tiptoes toward it. And then Archie makes a leap at the puppy. And finds that his head has banged against an iron dog. And Archie, his eyes blackened and his head aching with pain, comes in the house Last Picture. And Rosie asks him if he saw the cute little cast iron dog she bought for the lawn. And Archie exclaims,
2: "I did, dog."
1: It's too bad he had to bring Snookums the puppy the same day that Rosie brought the iron dog because they both look just alike. Poor Archie.
0: Yes, poor Archie. He certainly got fooled that time. He thought the iron dog was the real dog. Well, now that's all the time I have. But before I go, here's that nice fellow with some more interesting information. Well, honey, and all you boys and girls, I gotta go now.
1: All right, Mr. Crummy Weekly Man, but I'll be waiting for you next week.
0: Okay, that's a date, and a date with all you boys and girls. Be sure to meet me with our little friend, Miss Honey, next week when I read Puck the Comic Weekly. For I'm the Comic Weekly Man, the jolly Comic Weekly Man. I'll be back to read the funnies to you happy boys and honeys. Don't forget, boys and girls, see you all next week. Your friend, the Comic Weekly Man.

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1: The Equitable Life Assurance Society presents This Is Your FBI. This Is Your FBI, the official broadcast from the files of the Federal Bureau of Investigation. Presented, transcribed as a public service by the Equitable Life Assurance Society of the United States and the Equitable Society's representative in your community. Later in the program, we will bring you an important message from Mr. J. Edgar Hoover on our nation's internal security. From time to time in their 30s and early 40s, most men and women ask themselves,
2: what will I be doing when I'm 65 years old? What are my chances of being 100% self-supporting when it's time to stop work?
1: Well, that's largely up to you and the decision you make right now. One such opportunity for an important decision will be offered to you in our middle commercial. It tells about the Equitable Society's Independent 60s plan. This plan means exactly what it says. Financial independence for you in your 60s. Do you like that idea? Then please listen carefully to this important message from the Equitable Society coming in about 14 minutes. Tonight, the subject of our FBI file, robbery. Its title, Old Mother Larceny.

0: What kind of homes do criminals come from? That's a question frequently asked of members of the FBI. The average person usually visualizes a dark, crowded tenement in the slum area of a large city as the typical breeding ground of delinquency. Actually, of course, in millions of such homes, conscientious parents who really put their hearts into their job overcome the handicaps of poverty and bad environment. Their children grow up to be successful men and women and good citizens. The truth is that criminal homes are found in good neighborhoods as well as bad, in city and country and small towns. Almost always, the common denominator is a parent who, for one reason or another, cannot measure up to the responsibilities of parenthood. In tonight's case from the official files of the Federal Bureau of Investigation, you will meet such a parent, and two sons who are the inevitable products of the kind of upbringing they received. Tonight's FBI file opens on a river running past a large Midwestern city. It is late evening as a small boat drifts aimlessly toward a barge loaded with freight cars. In the rear of the small boat, a man lies motionless. In the prow stands a tall, heavy-set man. As he sees a figure move on the barge, he lifts his head and yells,
1: "Fresh fish! Fresh fish! Mister, you want good fresh fish?
2: Well,
1: maybe your friends buy some.
2: Nobody up
1: here but me. Then you buy. We gotta get money for more wine. Buy one, mister. 10 cents.
2: No.
1: A nickel.
2: No.
1: Don't you like fish?
2: I don't want any.
1: I'll make you a present. You take a fish free for nothing. You be my friend.
2: Will you get out of here if I do?
1: Sure, sure. We get wine money someplace else. How about a fish like this?
2: That's fine.
1: Swell, mister. You take it. Okay, Danny. Come on board. Let's get to work.
0: Meanwhile, in the same city, in the basement of a large office building, an FBI agent is practicing at an indoor pistol range. He is firing his last rounds as Agent Jim Taylor approaches.
3: Larry, can I see you a minute?
4: Yeah, sure, Jim.
3: I just got a call. They want us upstairs.
4: Oh?
3: They tell me you're handling Becker's cases while he's out.
4: Yeah, that's right.
3: Well, we might be getting a lead on those stolen watches.
4: I haven't hit that file yet.
3: Go ahead, Larry.
4: Yeah, thanks. Can you fill me in?
3: Yeah. About 6 months ago, two men knocked out the watchman at the freight yard, broke the seal on a car from New York, and stole almost 300 wristwatches.
4: Quite a haul.
3: Yeah, about $6,000 worth. Oh, this is the only elevator running tonight.
4: Yeah.
3: The only description we got was that one of the men was tall and heavy set. It all happened at night, and the watchman never did get a good look at them.
4: And you say we may be getting a lead?
3: Yeah. We had the list of serial numbers inside the watch cases, and it just paid off.
4: Oh, how?
3: Well, a soldier in Korea returned one of the stolen watches to the factory to be repaired.
4: Uh-huh.
3: The Army sent a cable for us and found out the watch was bought at a local store.
4: Which one?
3: A little place on Broadway, Calhoun's Jewelry Shop.
4: Is he a fence?
3: No, I went to see him. He's giving us full cooperation.
4: Mm. Well, can he help?
3: Yeah, he remembered buying the watches from an itinerant salesman. Gave him the name he used and a good description. I sent them both along to Washington. Go ahead, Inler.
4: Yeah, thanks.
3: 16, please.
4: Does Calhoun have any idea what the salesman's name was?
3: No, but he promised to come by the office tonight, go through our file of pictures. That was this afternoon.
4: Uh-huh.
3: Well, then he called a couple of minutes ago to report the salesman came back to the store.
4: Tonight?
3: Yeah. Wanted to sell Calhoun binoculars this time. And instead of stalling, Calhoun accused him of selling stolen watches, said he was taking him to the police. Well, the mention of that, salesman ran.
4: To get away?
3: Yeah.
4: You say Calhoun's coming to the office?
3: Yeah, he's on his way now, so let's lay out those pictures.

0: Just a minute. Coming.
1: Hello, Mrs. Berrien.
0: Mr. Martin, come in, come in.
1: Thank you.
2: Where are the dead end kids?
0: Not home yet. Come on out into the kitchen. I'm cooking something special for them.
2: Mm. Al told me Danny and him were getting some binoculars tonight. How'd they make out?
0: Oh, I don't know. They never bother me with business. Meatballs and fried onions.
2: Ah, wonderful. How soon will they be back?
0: Who knows about them? If you could tell where they'll be the next minute, would they be my babies?
2: Babies? You couldn't hide them in Grand Canyon.
0: Why don't you wait and eat with them?
2: No, thanks, I can't. I got to meet my girl. You don't know when they'll be back, huh?
0: No.
2: Well, I got to see him and get those binoculars the first thing in the morning.
0: Well, why so fast? Last time, with the watches, you said it was better to leave them for a little while.
2: Well, that was different.
0: Mr. Martin, you're not in some trouble.
2: Me? Say, you want to know how lucky I am? I win crooked raffles.
0: Oh, you're like my boys. Always fun comes first. Say, you know what they did to me last night?
2: No.
0: Well, when I sleep. The building could fall down.
2: Yeah.
0: So last night, they come in my room and carry me on my mattress.
3: No.
0: Out to the kitchen. Then they made me get up and cook them a whole meal in the middle of the night.
2: Mrs. Berrien, I'd like to stick around and hear how you locked each other in the gas chamber, but I can't see. So tell Al to call me when he gets back.
4: Man from the jewelry store was here, Larry.
5: Yeah, when?
4: While you were in with the SAC, he went through our pictures, no luck.
5: Anything else we can do tonight?
4: Nothing I can think.
5: Oh, will you take that, Jim?
6: Yeah.
4: Taylor speaking. Yes, Captain. When? Any descriptions? What'd they get? Yeah, I see. Yes, right away. Thanks for calling. Larry, it was Captain Jones, First Precinct. Another interstate freight car was broken into tonight.
5: No?
4: This one was on a barge. Two men did the job, got three crates of binoculars.
5: That's what the salesman offered Calhoun.
4: And the M.O. used tonight was the same as on the wristwatch theft.
5: Did they leave any evidence this time?
4: Well, the railroad police are waiting for us to inspect. Larry, will you run up to Pier 11? I'll cover the hospital.
5: Yeah. Hospital?
4: Well, the watchman passed out after reporting the robbery. He's at emergency ward now. I'll wait to see him and try to get some dope on the two thieves.

0: Ma!
1: Boys, you're home!
0: We did it, Ma!
1: Let me go! Oh, I couldn't breathe.
2: What do you have to breathe for?
0: 3 kits of binoculars. Pretty good, eh?
2: Hey, what's that I smell?
1: Meatballs and fried onions.
2: Well, come on, let's get at them.
1: Timber!
2: Why, you booby trapped me.
1: All right, now get up. We're going.
0: Come on. Oh, brother, am I hungry.
1: Well, sit down. It's ready.
0: Oh, boy.
2: Hey, looks good, Ma.
1: I tried to give some to your friend, Mr. Martin.
3: Oh, is he here?
1: Oh, didn't I tell you?
3: Nah.
1: I guess all the excitement had made me forget. He wants you to call him.
3: First we'll leave.
1: I don't understand, Mr. Martin. Last time he said you should hold the watches. Tonight he wanted the glasses right away.
3: What, just sell them?
1: Yeah, he wants them tomorrow morning.
2: Oh, that's funny. Why should he want them so quick?
3: I don't know. Maybe we should find out.
2: Yeah. Oh, Al, you forgot.
3: Huh?
2: Ma's present.
1: Ah. What, you brought me something?
3: Yeah, go get it.
2: Yeah, sure.
1: What is it?
3: We picked out the best pair of binoculars for you.
1: What do I need with them?
3: You'll be able to see in the windows on the next block.
1: Well, I don't know anybody there.
3: Well, you didn't know the people across the street when you started looking in that place.
1: But who can see to the next block?
2: With these glasses, it'll be like you're in the same room. Here, Ma, here, take a look, huh?
1: All right. Oh. Oh, it's wonderful.
3: Okay, Ma. Put them down. You'll wear them out.
1: Come on, let's go.
4: Look in the mirror.
2: We put black polish inside the glass.

0: Did Washington send anything yet?
1: Yeah, Larry, that ident just came through.
0: Oh, who is it?
1: Somebody named Eric Martin. His pictures are on the way.
0: How come we didn't have one?
1: No local arrest record.
0: Oh.
1: He's from back east originally. Been convicted 4 times on confidence charges, 2 for handling stolen goods.
0: Well, sounds like the right man.
1: I've sent out a warrant on him. I wish we could get something on those other two.
0: I got 0 at the barge.
1: Huh?
0: Not a single print, inside or outside the freight car.
1: Well, that about matches what the watchman contributed.
0: Couldn't he give you any description?
1: Well, nothing we don't know. The one who did the slugging was big and heavy set.
0: So all we got to work on is the ident on Eric Martin.
1: Yeah, but that might be enough. If we can find him, Larry, we might come up with a whole trio.

0: Hey.
1: Oh, hi, Eric.
0: A little respect for a king-size hangover, huh? Oh, gee, right here. Oh, those crates in the truck, is that the merchandise?
1: Uh-huh.
0: Well, let's have the keys.
1: Keys to what?
0: The truck. I got to deliver that stuff this morning.
1: Where's all the big jokes today?
0: In those bottles I emptied last night. Now, let's have the keys and I'll get started.
1: Wait a minute. Al wants to talk to you. Al? Al?
2: Yeah?
1: Eric is here.
2: Ah. Hello, Eric.
1: You don't feel so good today.
2: What's the matter?
0: Look, I came here to get some binoculars, not have a physical exam.
1: He wants to take the truck and deliver the binocs to some guy.
2: Who's the guy?
0: Did I ask you where you stole them?

0: Come on, I'm in a hurry.
1: Before you go, we ought to have a drink.
0: Well, that I can use.
2: All right, I'll go get the bottle.
1: Did you get those lugs off?
2: Oh, no.
1: I'll get them. I went by your hotel this morning to see you, Eric.
0: Oh?
1: He said you checked out. Where you living?
0: Well, no place. I figured when I got my piece of this action, I'd move to a nicer joint.
1: And I couldn't find you at the hotel. I went to see your girlfriend. What a hangover she had.
0: Yeah, well, I'll match mine with anybody's.
1: I took her out and bought her a drink.
2: Hey, I had to open a new bottle.
0: Huh? Well, you drink first. You guys, that might be gasoline. Okay, now, come on. Let's have it.
1: Hey, Eric, your girl says you did a lot of talking last night.
0: Did you ever see a silent drunk, huh?
1: She says you even told her the cops were looking for you, but you didn't care. You said you were making a big score today and you'd pick her up and take her away with you.
0: I'll have to change brands.
1: Those three crates would make a nice score, wouldn't they?
3: Oh, no, Al, you don't think he was going to grab the stuff and run?
1: Ask him.
0: Now, listen, you ought to know that I wouldn't pull a thing like that.
1: Well, after what she's told me, I'm not so sure.
0: Oh, look, Al, we're pals.
1: How do you explain what she told me?
0: Well, it's perfectly logical. I figured on the money I'd be getting from you.
1: What you'd get from me ain't big enough to blow town on.
0: Now, look, if you don't want to believe me, we'll call the deal off.
1: It ain't that easy.
2: Don't.
1: I want to talk about it some more.
2: Don't, Al. No.
0: I don't feel good, honestly.
1: You mean you need some air?
0: Yeah, I need air.
1: Well, we can take care of that. We'll take you for a little ride in our boat.

0: We will return in just a minute to tonight's exciting case from the official file of your FBI. But now, listen.
1: Mailman's here early today, Essie. Guess he's got our check from the Equitable Society.
0: Every month, right on the dot, those Equitable checks come to members who have paid up their Equitable Independent 60s plans. They're checks that mean financial independence for life after you're 65 years old. And here's Mr. Robert Buckner, who started one of those plans almost 30 years ago. You finished your payments last year, didn't you, Mr. Buckner?
1: Yep. 1950 was quitting time for me. I resigned from my job, and I'm here to say I've been having a mighty good time ever since.
0: In other words, Mr. Buckner, you're now enjoying the three freedoms that go with an independent 60s plan. First, freedom from money worries and job worries. Financial independence.
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1: That's EQUITABLE.
0: The Equitable Life Assurance Society of the United States. And now back to the FBI file, Old Mother Larceny.
2: In tonight's FBI file, we have met a woman wholly unfit to bring up children. Naturally, her own moral irresponsibility and emotional immaturity were transferred to her sons. Small wonder they developed into criminals. That may seem unimportant to you, since this type of parent is fortunately rare. However, parental selfishness and neglect are not rare, and it is probably true that a major part of all delinquency can be traced to either parental neglect or indifference. Awareness of this is largely responsible for the development of parent training courses, guidance clinics, and social service organizations which are available nowadays to

0: for most everyone. Parents are urged to take advantage of them. Any parent who has any reason to feel that his children are getting out of hand should take prompt advantage of this expert assistance. Remember, in 9 cases out of 10, it takes a delinquent or indifferent parent to rear a delinquent child. Tonight's FBI file continues later that day at the local FBI field office. Special Agent Taylor has just entered.
1: Larry, we just missed Eric Martin.
2: Hmm? Where?
1: At the Star Hotel. He checked out this morning.
2: No forwarding address, naturally.
1: No, and a man was there before me. Questioned everybody trying to find out where Martin went.
2: Who was he?
1: Well, I didn't get a name, but I got a description. He was about 6'3", very heavy set, dark hair, and a scar on his left cheek that looked like a knife wound.
2: The man who slugged those watchmen?
1: That's what I figure. Police are checking their files now.
2: Well, I wish I could throw something into the pot.
1: No, no word on the binoculars?
2: The police questioned all suspected fences. There hasn't been a trace of them.
1: Well, Martin finding out he was wanted, maybe they decided to go under for a while. Huh?
2: Could be.
1: Well, if they did, we ought to... Pardon me.
2: Yeah, sure.
1: Taylor speaking. Yes, Captain. Oh, when? Hmm. Where was that? Yes. Yes, of course. Thanks for calling. Well, our suspect must have caught up with Eric Martin. His body was just fished out of the river.
2: Huh?
1: Come on, Larry. Let's get over to the morgue.

0: that you, boy?
1: It's me, Ma.
0: Where's Danny?
1: At the garage.
0: Did he sell those things?
1: Nah. We were busy saying goodbye to a friend.
0: Oh, I'm sure glad you have so many friends.
1: Yeah, we got one less now.
0: Who?
1: Eric. He was going to cheat us.
0: Oh, Mr. Martin?
1: Mm-hmm. Me and Danny went for a boat ride with him. He fell overboard.
0: Oh, that's too bad. I was fixing lunch for him, too. Well, he wasn't very happy anyway.
1: Nah.
0: It's a shame he had to have his accident before he did that business for you. That way, at least, he'd have died rich.
1: Well, he told me the name of the man who wanted to buy the binocs.
0: Oh, that was nice.
1: Yeah, after we eat, I'll get somebody else to go see him.
0: We can go ourselves. Keep the money in the family.
1: But, Ma...
0: Son, the way prices are today, a person's got to try to keep every dollar he steals. Mm.

0: You the men to see the Martin body?
1: Yes, that's right.
0: Over here.
1: Thanks.
0: That's him.
2: That's Martin, all right.
1: Mm-hmm. That's a bad head wound.
2: Uh-huh.
1: There's marks on his face, Larry. Looks like he was beaten.
2: Yeah.
1: Is the medical report in yet?
0: Just came down.
1: Oh, thanks very much. There's a death, skull fracture. Dead when he hit the water. How about Martin's belongings?
0: Over on the table.
1: Thanks very much. Anyhow.
2: Well, he didn't have very much.
1: No.
2: Auto keys.
1: Any numbers on the other side?
2: No.
1: It'd be tough to trace.
2: This key's got a number on it. That's all.
1: Hey, let me take a look at that. Yeah. I got the same kind of key last month when I rented a locker at the airport, and one company owns all those lockers. Let's call them, Larry, and see where this key belongs. There's another bank of lockers, Larry. 8, 3, 7...
2: There it is.
1: Yeah. Got it?
2: There's a bag, Jim.
1: Open it, will you?
2: Right. One change and a bottle opener.
1: This porter's tag on the handle has number 17 on it. Let's try and find him. Larry, I located number 17.
2: You remember Martin?
1: Yeah, he was here this morning.
2: With anyone?
1: No, alone. Come on.
2: Where are we going?
1: Porter saw Martin going out that door. If he took a cab, the starter might know where he went. Larry, we're closing in.
2: What did you find?
1: The starter remembers Martin taking a cab.
2: Where to?
1: He doesn't know, but this morning's drivers have cashed in, so let's hit the cab garage and start checking trip records.

0: Can you leave the truck here?
1: After 5 o'clock, you can park anyplace.
2: You go ahead, Ma. We'll wait here.
0: All right.
1: Eric said the man's name was Wilson.
0: Mr. Wilson. I remember.
1: Good luck, Ma.
3: Can I help you?
4: You're Mr. Wilson?
3: Yes, ma'am.
4: I have binoculars here in this box. How much will you give me?
3: I'll have to see them first.
4: Go ahead, open them.
3: These are quite good.
4: How much?
3: $20.
4: Oh, Mr. Wilson, they're worth more.
3: Not to me.
4: Well, all right. You want more?
3: How many more?
4: 9 dozen.
3: I couldn't buy that many without knowing where you got them.
4: Well, my husband, he has a trucking business. Sometimes it's good, sometimes it's bad. Right now, it's bad. One of his customers, he can't pay the bill. He told my husband to keep the goods.
3: And these binoculars are the goods?
4: Yeah.
3: Where are the others?
4: In the truck outside. Come on, I'll show you.
3: I can't leave the store right now, but perhaps you wouldn't mind showing them to these gentlemen.
4: Oh, you want to see the glasses?
5: Yes, ma'am.
4: Are you the owners?
5: No, Mrs. Berrien.
4: Well, who told you my name?
5: We're special agents of the FBI. We just arrested your sons outside. Come on, we can all ride down to headquarters together.
6: Mrs. Berrien and her two sons, Albert and Daniel, were turned over to local authorities. They were tried and convicted in a state court on a charge of murder. In checking the cab records, Special Agents Taylor and Dodge found that one trip made at the time Eric Martin left the railroad station had been from the terminal to Wilson's pawn shop. Since that was a likely place to dispose of binoculars, they waited in the hope someone would appear and try to consummate the sale. And now, ladies and gentlemen, here is a vital message on our nation's internal security from J. Edgar Hoover, Director of the Federal Bureau of Investigation. Mr. Hoover's message is, and I quote, "The term subversive activities applies to activities on the part of any individual or organization which is intended to forcibly overthrow the American government or to give aid to its enemies. Your FBI has been entrusted with the duty of coordinating the investigation of subversive activity on a national basis. All law enforcement agencies, patriotic organizations, and loyal citizens are requested to report information relating to subversive activities to the FBI immediately. This is an important contribution that the private citizen can make to the nation's security program."

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2: Next week, we will dramatize another case from the files of the Federal Bureau of Investigation. Its subject, homicide. Its title, The Night Rider.
0: The incidents used in tonight's Equitable Life Assurance Society's broadcast are adapted from the files of the Federal Bureau of Investigation. However, all names used are fictitious, and any similarity thereof to the names of places or persons, living or dead, is accidental. Tonight, the music was composed and conducted by Frederick Steiner. The author was Jerry D. Lewis. Your narrator was William Woodson, and Special Agent Taylor was played by Stacey Harris. Others in the cast were Tony Barrett, Ted DeCorsia, Charles Maxwell, John Mitchum, Jeanette Nolan, Victor Rodman, and John Sheehan. This is Your FBI is a Jerry Devine production. This is Larry Keating speaking for the Equitable Life Assurance Society of the United States and the Equitable Society's representative in your community, and inviting you to tune in again next week at this same time when the Equitable Life Assurance Society will bring you another thrilling transcribed story from the files of the Federal Bureau of Investigation. The Night Rider on This Is Your FBI. Stay tuned for the adventures of Ozzie and Harriet. There's fun for the whole family when Ozzie and Harriet come your way next. This program came to you from Hollywood.
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8: Here is the transcribed story in a nutshell. Listen. April Kane has been a prisoner of the woman Saint-Jacques who hypnotized her. Terry Lee and Pat Ryan have traced them to an island hideout on the jungle coast of China. Two other men, Baron de Plexus and Slugger Dunn, have also arrived on the island. They are after the fortune in gold taken from them by Saint-Jacques. Well, that's the situation right now, and in a moment, we'll get in on the excitement. Terry and the Pirates is brought to you by the makers of Libby's Tomato Juice, one of Libby's 100 famous foods. You know, boys and girls, one of the things our government has especially asked every good American to do is this. Uncle Sam asks us to eat the right things. Because you must eat right to be a strong American. Protective foods like Libby's tomato juice are important to every one of us. You see, Libby's tomato juice has vitamins, lots of them. It's rich in vitamin C and A, and also supplies vitamins B1 and G. Yes, Libby's tomato juice gives you vitamins in a great big way. And it's grand for flavor, too. Refreshing, zippy, delicious flavor, like red ripe tomatoes fresh off the vine. Every food that Libby packs, and there are more than 100 of them, is famous for its flavor. Have you ever tasted Libby's fruit cocktail, or Libby's corn, or Libby's swell corned beef hash? Gosh, they're great. Flavor like that makes a meal a real adventure in good eating. And Libby guards food values as carefully as flavor. When your mother asks for Libby's, she can be sure of nutritious, convenient, wonderful tasting foods. So tell her about Libby's tomato juice and other Libby's foods, how much they contribute, and how they're extra special good. She'll be glad to get them. The name is Libby's, L-I-B-B-Y-S. Libby's Foods. And now, Terry and the Pirates. Well, that woman Saint-Jacques was tripped up in her plan, yeah? She was tripped into a shaft. She fell several floors down to the waters of the bay. This unexpected vanishing act left April in the hands of Slugger and Duplexus. But Saint-Jacques had not quite finished with these people. First thing they knew that they smelled smoke. So leaving the cane gal hypnotized and alone, they went to investigate because, as Slugger Dunn so wisely expressed it, where there's smoke, somebody must have used a match. Well, as for you and I, suppose we join Terry and Pat as they walk along the narrow wooden island pier in the tropic dawn.
4: Well, this is Saint-Jacques' private entrance, I guess. Must be a path or something leading down from the main house.
9: Well, let's keep moving. We'll come to it eventually, Pap.
4: I wish I knew where Duplexus and Slugger Dunn were. They're up to no good in this island, but it's so doggone dark along here.
9: You know what they're after. And you know that they don't suspect us of being within 1,000 miles of them.
4: Sure, they want the gold, and so do we, if we can get it.
9: We want to find April. That is, if this island is where Saint-Jacques is.
4: Yeah, of course.
9: Golly, I hope nothing's happened to April.
4: Well, I hope she's here. I hope Saint-Jacques's here, and I wish we had a bit of light. All we have to do is slip on a loose board and we'll tumble into the drink.
9: Yeah, we could do with a little illumination. But if we light a light, we may attract attention.
4: Yeah, we'll have to noodle along here in the dark. Wait, what's that?
9: You know what it is? That's a power boat. That's up ahead, the way we're going.
4: Maybe it's Duplexus and Slugger. No? Well, they came in a motorboat. It didn't sound like this one.
9: It sounds like a speedboat of some kind. Listen, it's coming out of some cove. There's a searchlight.
10: Get back down the pier. That light will pick us up. Down, Terry.
4: Hey, fella, I don't like this business a little bit. That wasn't the Baron and Slugger. I'll take a bet on that.
9: Suppose it was Saint-Jacques?
4: Could be. Why is she scooting across the water at this time of night? No, no. Something's gone wrong with somebody's plans.
9: We seem to be on the outside of those plans, Pat. We don't know anything about anything. We don't know if Saint-Jacques is on this island. We don't know if April's here, and we're not very sure about the Duplexus and Slugger Dunn. Maybe they've come and gone.
4: Well, let's find out where we stand. Now, come on. This pier has to end someplace. It must be a walk or something up to the house.
11: That you out here, Baron?
12: Yeah. What did you find out?
11: The place is on fire in a half a dozen corners.
12: Yes, I wasn't out on the other side of the building.
11: Then that Saint-Jacques dame didn't bump off. She got out of the water and started the fires. Look there. The top floor is all lit up, Baron. She must have had the place all set to burn it up in case she got in a tight spot.
12: Listen. You hear that,
11: huh? It's a motorboat. Is that the one we came on?
12: No. I can tell by the sound. That's a fast boat.
11: Sanjak. Come on, Baron. Let's go down on the dock and maybe we can still catch it.
12: Oh, fool, you can't reach her now. Then go off of the way.
11: Well, if that's Sanjak, then she got away with the gold, too. Oh, you sure made a mess of this job, Baron.
12: Oh, this is no time to quarrel, Mr. Dunn. Sooner we get back to the mainland, the better. Our one chance to get a line on that woman. Now, quick, we go down to our boat.
11: I hope that scow we rented didn't pull a fade out. Boy, that house is going to make some fire in a few minutes. You can see things as bright as day.
12: Yes, look up there, on either side. Soul Island will be one big fire before long. Our only escape is by boat.
11: Hey. Wait a second. Where's that kid, April Kane?
12: Oh, who cares? She's not our responsibility.
11: Now, look, Baron, that's no go, see? I'll do a lot of things, but I won't let a poor kid hypnotized at that. I won't let her just sit back there in that house and get burned
12: up.
11: What
12: do you mean you won't leave here? Anywhere, stay then. But I'm going.
11: Not on that motorboat, you ain't.
12: Well, we'll soon find out about that.
11: Now, look, Baron. You'll go head first into that water if you try
12: well,
11: anything.
12: Stand back, Mr. Dunn. I have a man to shoot you anyway. This would be a good time. The fire will sweep this island in a few minutes. There'll be nothing left. Nothing. You see? There goes the storehouse. Big building will be next. Well, the fire will sweep this dry wooden barn.
11: Don't listen to me, Baron. We can't let a poor little kid stay up there in that house.
4: Hey, look, Terry. Terry, down there, the main pier. There's two men down there.
9: This fire lights up everything. Yeah, it's the Baron and Slugger Dunn.
4: We can't let them get away.
9: I don't see Saint-Jacques or April.
4: He must have been in the speedboat that passed. Now, come on. Let's get close and surprise the plexus and slug her down.
13: Do it. Well,
14: Mr. Dunn, we waste time. You wish to be over, you wish to go back and get the chainsaw. Well, go ahead.
13: Yeah, sure. But you'll take a powder in that motor pump.
14: Exactly. So go on back to the house and stay together. And for me, sir, I'm leaving the island. And I'm leaving it now.
13: Oh, no, you're not. You hopelessly disagree with Mr. Dunn. Seems that I hold the gun on you this time.
14: Well, then, here's your choice. Come with me, forget the girl, or stay here. But speak up, the fire is getting heavy.
9: Right now?
4: Right now.
9: Get him, Jerry. Suck him.
14: Brian, this is the last time you...
4: Save that, Baron. No. Keep out of this slugger.
13: Go ahead. Go ahead, Baron. I'm just fishing this one out.
9: Hey, get that girl out.
4: Hurry. Go get it.
13: She's up in a big house. She can't help herself.
9: Hey, can you manage the Baron?
4: Yeah. Go ahead, get it. Well, then, Baron, I'll take care of you.
9: April! April, where are you? April, this is Terry! April! What are you? What's wrong with you? Why don't you... You're hypnotized. I'll have to carry you. All right. Here we go. Take a man. The smoke and the heat. We'll make it. We'll make it. I can't look any farther. I'm all in. I just can't go another.
15: Hey, come on, pick yourself up, kids. This pier's starting to burn. You can't stay here. Come on, kid, come on. You too, gal. We gotta pull our freight away from this island. The house is falling in. This pier's gone.
16: What's happened? I can't remember. Huh?
15: Say, you okay? You've been hypnotized. You almost fried back there. Lucky your friends came along. Can you walk? Come on, see if you can walk. Get up on your feet.
16: Yes. I'm all right. A little dizzy.
15: All dames is dizzy. That's nothing new. Now look, you go on down on the dock. Get in that motorboat. I'll bring this lad on my shoulders. Go on now. Save the chatter for later.
16: All right. But where's Sanjak? I'm afraid of her.
15: Come on, kid. Let's shake the ashes off this place and get... I'll carry it. Your pal got a bullet from the Baron's gun, but you ought to see the Baron.
9: Better let me take a hand at that bailing, April.
16: No, I can do it, and I'm not a bit tired. You look after Mr. Ryan.
15: Yeah, you look after him. He's got a slug in his shoulder. Me and a kid here will scoop the water out. We ain't getting any place with these tin cans. Water leaks in faster than we can bail it out.
16: And we can't get the motor started, not at all?
15: It's as dead as a 2-year-old streetcar transfer.
9: How you feel, Pat?
17: Shoulder's kind of numb. Baron winged me, all right.
9: Well, I'm bound up best I could. Now, you just sit still.
17: Yeah. Are you all right, April?
16: Yes, I'm not dizzy anymore. I mean, I'm not in a state of trance or whatever. But we can't do a thing with all this water. Pretty soon there'll be all water and no boat. It's ridiculous.
17: She's normal again, Terry.
15: Well, I ain't normal. We're in a spot, fellas. The more we bail, the more water comes in. It's leaking like a fishnet.
16: Well, anyway, it's better than being back there on that island. Look back there. The whole thing is burning. We're lucky to get away.
15: Yeah, but I don't see how. I tell you, we're going to be swimming pretty soon. And with the tide going out, well, we'll be carried nobody knows where.
17: Well, Baron Duplexus, are you happy about all this?
12: You had best concern yourself with your friends, Mr. Ryan.
9: Yeah, the Baron will have a lot to answer for when he reports to the Dragon Lady. What's she going to say when he admits that the woman Sanjak got away a second time? With a gold, too, I'll bet.
17: Yeah, I'd forgotten about that. Yeah, Duplexus has plenty to talk his way out of.
15: Yeah, and I got a little score to settle with Billy Whiskers over there, too. But that can wait. Now, look, gents. In about 10 minutes, we're going to be fresh out of boats. Understand? We don't stand much chance against the tide, and these waters ain't very healthy to swim in. You see what I mean?
16: You mean there's sharks around here?
15: They ain't minnows, and they don't sleep nights. So get them life jackets ready.
12: I haven't any life belt.
15: Now, what do you want me to do, cry on your shoulder?
17: Here, Baron, struggling with this.
9: Well, April, this is a mess. sinking motorboat and...
16: Yes. This is like going from the frying pan in the fire. Only we're going from the fire in the water. And it's going to take all the curl out of my hair.
15: Well, will you listen to that? Come on, let's bail some more.
4: Well, April Kane didn't hit the nail on the head, but she wasn't far off. Our friends are in a pretty serious spot. Pat, with his wounded shoulder, thanks to deflection. And Slugger Dunn has suddenly become quite a pal, don't you think? But now, with the boat slowly sinking under them, well, I'll tell you more in just a moment. Now remember, boys and girls, you're going to ask Mother to get some Libby's tomato juice. Tell her it's a marvelous tasting and rich in vitamins. She knows you need vitamin C and vitamin A, and Libby's tomato juice gives them to you in generous amounts. And it contains vitamins B1 and G as well. What you go for through its flavor, flavor that's made famous for many years, and to get that flavor, you want to be sure it's Libby's tomato juice. For victory, good Americans are buying United States bonds and stamps. Well, if I were you, friend, I'd be sure and tune in on tomorrow's transcribed Terry Tale. I can promise you some new excitement. And I have a hunch that the Dragon Lady will soon put in an appearance. In a strange and thrilling manner. Yes, there's big stuff popping. So let's make a date for tomorrow.

0: Well, come in, Smithers. What is it? Speak up, boy. Orange juice.
1: No, sir. New Kellogg's Rise and Shine.
0: Hey, finish.
1: And look at this, sir.
0: No peel, no pips, and it's got vitamin C. Well, Smithers, I suppose this is it.
1: What are you doing, sir?
0: Thank you, Governor. Wife and three pips to support. Thank you.
2: New Kellogg's Rise and Shine. Now tastes as good as orange juice.
0: Well, come in, Smithers. What is it? Speak up, boy. Orange juice.
1: No, sir. New Kellogg's Rise and Shine.
0: Hey, finish.
1: And look at this, sir.
0: No peel, no pips, and it's got vitamin C. Well, Smithers, I suppose this is it.
1: What are you doing, sir?
0: Thank you, Governor. Wife and three pips to support. Thank you.
2: New Kellogg's Rise and Shine. Now tastes as good as orange juice.
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9: It's a long way from the coast of California to the South Seas. But many ocean liners travel that route with no more excitement than a trolley car ride. And almost directly in the path of these steamers lies a strange, hidden island, the magic island of the South Seas. The Gregory yacht has sailed to this island in search of Mrs. Gregory's long-lost little daughter. Now the yacht is held fast to the island by a powerful magnetic force. Jerry, Captain Bradford, and Mrs. Gregory leave the yacht. They stumble blindly through the weird yellow half-light that covers everything. Suddenly, some unseen person or phantom thing thrusts a pair of glasses into the hands of each.
10: Who takes? Jerry, look. They're all around us.
11: And we haven't heard the slightest sound.
10: I felt better when I couldn't see them.
12: Speak to them, Tex. Say something to them. They aren't making any move to harm us.
11: I'll go near them. You and Jerry stay. Well, I can't move.
10: I'm scared, too. But I can move anyway. I'll show you and... Gee, I can't even move my arms.
12: It's almost as if we were rooted to this spot.
10: Gosh, why don't they move or say something?
12: Speak to them, Tex. Get them to move. This will drive us mad.
11: Steady, Patricia. These men are not savages. They're strangely dressed, but they look civilized and intelligent.
12: But why can't we move?
11: I know why, but I don't know how it's being done. I have a gun in my pocket. I can feel it being drawn downward.
10: Sure, that's it. Magnetism again. That's why my flashlight feels like it weighs a ton in my pocket.
12: Oh, my head. Something's pulling at my hair. Oh, of course, the metal hairpin. What's holding our hands and feet so still?
11: I think we'll find out a lot in a minute. One of those men are coming towards us now.
10: Yeah. His legs are moving all right. He's walking pretty fast. Say, why doesn't he get any closer to us?
11: Well, the yellow light is deceptive. Probably an illusion deliberately created to throw our sense of perspective out of balance. I'll bet they don't speak English. Let me do the talking if we get a chance to do anything. Hello there. How do you do?
10: I guess they don't speak anything.
11: We'll soon find out. Well, if I could move my arms, I could shake hands with this gentleman.
13: I think that will not be necessary. In fact, it would not be advisable.
10: Golly, Whiskers, he can talk.
12: It's a relief to hear English spoken in this strange place.
13: This strange place? Madame is mistaken. This is a perfectly natural place. You three are the strange elements here.
11: Well, I guess you're right at that. We seem to have intruded upon something that's a little bit beyond our depth. What's it all about, Professor?
13: Oh, do not apply to me the title you confer upon your petty educators. In what you so grandly choose to call your world? World, indeed. Why, you poor innocents cannot even dream of the world as it is given to us to know it. Now, I will introduce myself. I am called G-47.
10: Gee whiz.
13: No. G-47.
12: Is this real, Tex?
11: It is, but no one back home will believe us.
12: May I ask a question of you, G-47?
13: At least, Madame Gregory, you...
12: He knows me.
13: Silence, Madame, or I shall think you as rude as your strange companions.
12: I'm sorry, but I was so surprised that you should know me.
10: I think we're going to be more surprised if we can find something this guy don't know.
13: You are a very observant person for one so young.
11: Well, before we go on with this display of our ignorance and your confounded superiority, you might at least call off your magnetic force. It would be more comfortable if we could walk around a little.
13: I am disappointed in you, Captain Bradford.
11: Oh, you win, G-47. Suppose we could have moved long ago if we'd had sense enough to try it.
13: You were released the moment I spoke to you. Now, if you are through gaping and wondering, I will be glad to answer Madame Gregory's question. The object of your search is here.
12: Then the old sailor's story was true. There is a little white girl living here.
10: Gee, and can we see her right away?
11: Yes, let's get it over with, or do we just stand here all night?
13: Your rudeness will be overlooked this time, Captain Bradford. You will follow me. Come.
10: Well, I guess nobody who saw this would ever make fun of my magic island again.
13: You will see no magic here. This is a land of facts. Cold, hard, scientific fact.
12: What you say is obviously true, but we've been accustomed to getting our facts in a little less spectacular manner. Everything here is real enough, but it's all so strange to us.
11: Notice how all these other men merely stand aside and let us pass. They don't look curious, happy, angry. They just don't look anything.
10: Guess they don't think we rate getting excited about.
13: On the contrary, you are rather interesting subjects. It will be a pleasure to study you at greater length when time permits.
12: Well, it isn't the most comfortable feeling in the world to be spoken of as a subject for study, as if we were bugs on a microscopic slide.
11: But remember, Pat, as long as we're being studied, we'll be alive,
13: And while you're alive, there is always the possibility of your escape, eh?
12: That can wait. Please, G-47, may we see the little girl?
13: We are nearly to the ladies' quarters now.
11: I imagine the ladies of your colony are kept rather well protected in the event your island might be surprised and perhaps captured, eh, G-47?
13: Do not be unnecessarily stupid. We fear nothing.
10: I've got an idea he means that.
12: May we inquire where the ladies of your colony may be found? I see none of them.
13: This is the 602nd period, when the ladies are engaged in caring for their living quarters, making their dresses for tomorrow.
12: You mean 600 seconds as we figure time in our world?
13: Precisely.
10: But, golly whiskers, 600 seconds, that's only 10 minutes. You mean the ladies make their own dresses in 10 minutes?
11: And attend to caring for their living quarters in the same time? 5 minutes to make a dress,
13: Pat. It is a waste of valuable time, I admit. But we haven't been able to solve the problem of making a satisfactory garment in less than 300 seconds.
12: Good heavens, 5 minutes to make a dress, and the man calls it a waste of time.
13: I said 300 seconds, not 5 minutes. We have no time to deal in minutes here. Time is too precious. We measure it in seconds.
10: I'll bet these guys could put up the Empire State Building in their lunch hour. Boy, oh boy.
12: And the ladies make a new dress for every day?
13: Precisely. You will see all that being done and more before you leave the Isle of Euclidea.
11: Oh, so that's it, Euclidea. You named your scientific island for Euclid, the father of geometry.
13: You are learning, Captain Bradford. I am called G-47. Is the highest authority in Euclidea on the subject of mathematics. G for geometry, 47 for the squaring of the circle, the 47th problem of Euclid.
10: G-47. And do all the other men on the island have names like yours?
13: No, they are all different from mine.
10: I mean, are they, do they mean something like yours does?
13: Everything on this island means something. The names are similar to mine. But enough of this childish prattle. Directly before you, you will notice a small, gleaming copper door. You are expected. Enter. I will return for you when the time limit of your visit is reached.
11: Well, if we ever wake up at all, this is going to be a dream hard to forget.
10: This is no dream. It's the real thing. A magic island.
12: Oh, I'm so nervous. Do you think we'll really see my little girl after all this? Will she prove to be my little girl? My little daughter, Joan?
10: Well, let's knock on this door and find out. Gee, the door opened. Without a sound before I touched it.
11: Are we supposed to walk right in?
14: You may enter.
10: Did you hear that?
12: A young girl's voice. Let's go in. What a small room. Oh, are you... How do you do?
14: Will you not sit down? Allow me, Mrs. Gregory. You there, Captain Bradford. And you here, Gerald.
10: Huh. Gerald? Huh.
12: Oh, Tex, I...
11: Steady, Patricia. Now take it as calmly as you can. Jerry and I will just sit quietly in the background. Far back as we can go back in this little cubbyhole. You go ahead and talk to her. Find out if... Good luck, dear.
12: Do you mind if...

0: Jerry and I will just sit quietly in the background, as far back as we can go back in this little cubbyhole. You go ahead and talk to her. Find out if... Good luck, dear.
1: Do you mind if I question you?
2: Not at all. We of Euclidea encourage conversation when the subject is of value and takes little time. Remember, we are allowed but 120 seconds for this visit.
3: Gee, Tex, who ever heard of a 15-year-old girl talking like that?
0: Hush, Jerry. Let's don't use up any of Mrs. Gregory's 120 seconds.
1: Your name... What are you called, my dear?
2: I am called Cleostra. Each one on Euclidea has a namesake in science. Cleostratus was an astronomer of ancient Greece who arranged the signs of the zodiac. I came to this island on the day the Euclideans changed the calendar from your clumsy one of 12 months of different lengths to our perfect one of 13 months. Hence, I was called Cleostra in honor of that day.
3: Golly whiskers, that girl knows more than my school teacher.
0: Hush, Jerry.
1: Tell me, my... Cleostra, do you know how you came to this island, to Euclidea?
2: Why, of course. I was cast upon the island after a shipwreck near here. I was tied to a sinking lifeboat.
1: Yes. Yes, that would be right. The lifeboat was sinking. All the men left it and tried to swim to safety so that you and I would have a better chance to live. I remember tying you to the boat, and then I could remember nothing else.
2: You remember? You tied me to that boat?
1: Yes, that's the last thing I remember. That was 14 years ago. You should be 15 now.
2: The keeper of the records tells me I am just 15. But you spoke of fastening me to the lifeboat. You, who are you?
1: I am your mother. I am Mrs. Patricia Gregory.
2: I know all that, but you are someone else also. There is something, I cannot explain it. My feeling is strange to me. But the Euclideans have kept so much news of the world from me. I suppose we are very happy here, yet I have often wished to know something of the world, your world. Now you've brought that to me.
1: Will you turn your head? May I touch you, my child?
2: Certainly. Oh, you feel so strange, so warm and friendly. Your hands... No one's hands ever felt like that to me before.
1: I knew your hair would be golden and curly, and I'm afraid to look. It would be a tiny star-shaped scar at the base of your neck. Oh, it's here, Tex. Jerry, the scar. It's Joan, my baby. My little daughter, Joan. My little girl.

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0: Once again, the Damon Runyon Theater brings you another story by the master storyteller, Damon Runyon. And this one, So You Won't Talk. And to tell it to you, here is Broadway.
1: Thanks. It is one nippy evening of a February, and I am just about to go into Mindy's to partake of some hot onion soup, which is very warm, when I see a hack pull up at the curb. An arm reaches out, and a finger on the end of the arm curls back and forth at me. Naturally, I am more than somewhat curious. So I go to the hack and look in and hear...
2: I am very glad I saw you, Broadway.
1: Ambrose Hammer, are you nailed in the cab that you cannot get out?
2: Listen, Broadway, do you hear the news?
1: What news?
2: The murder.
1: Murder? Whose and where and who does it?
2: Shh. Just lend me your overcoat.
1: My overcoat? Now look, Ambrose, it is colder than a bookie's heart out here. Besides, I see you are wearing a belt.
2: It's not for me. It's for what I got with me.
1: Where?
2: On the floor of this cab. Now, don't look, King. You might attract attention.
1: I will attract more attention by taking off my overcoat in the middle of the sidewalk.
2: Listen, I am not kidding when I say I got the only eyewitness to the murder of Grafton Wilton.
1: Grafton Wilton? The playboy?
2: The same. Somebody cooked him earlier tonight.
1: And you have got the only eyewitness?
2: The only one who can talk. Now, do I get your overcoat?
1: Yeah, but I...
2: Broadway, do not argue. Give me your overcoat so I can get this eyewitness into Mindy's.
1: Well, I am more than a little curious indeed, because I know that Ambrose Hammer's hobby is following murder cases, although he is a dramatic critic by trade. Also, I wish to see this eyewitness myself, so I give Ambrose my overcoat. And what happens when we get into Mindy's is something I will tell you in a minute.

0: like I am saying, I give Ambrose Hammer my overcoat, and he ducks down and wraps something up in it. I am not able to see what it is. Then we get to a table, and the scene is as follows.
1: I don't think anybody saw us, Broadway.
0: Look, Ambrose, you say you have got an eyewitness under that overcoat?
1: Exactly.
0: Must be an awful small eyewitness.
1: Not big.
0: Midget?
1: No.
0: A kid?
1: No.
0: Ambrose, I will probably catch pneumonia by giving you my Benny. I have got a right to know what is under it.
1: Okay. Take a quick look. I'll lift up the corner of the overcoat. You ready?
0: Sure.
1: Okay, now look fast.
0: It is something green, and it is very hoarse.
1: Uh-huh. A parrot.
0: Ambrose, I think you say a parrot.
1: I did.
0: Give me back my overcoat, and we will get you to a clinic real fast.
1: You think I'm crazy, don't you?
0: You wish a straight answer, or do I humor you?
1: Look, parrots talk, don't they?
0: Sometimes.
1: And this was Grafton Wilton's parrot. The cops went over Wilton's place with a fine-tooth comb. And what did they find? I asked you, what did they find?
0: Mr. Grafton Wilton cooked.
1: Exceptionally deceased. With his nose out of joint and both eyes black. And Broadway, no trace of the murder weapon.
0: Oh?
1: Yeah. Now, personally, I've never cared for the guy at all.
0: Neither does anybody else.
1: But murder is murder.
0: So it is. But how about the parrot?
1: Aha! Uh-huh.
0: Now, that is a real straight answer. It fills me in on things I do not know. Uh-huh.
1: Don't you get it?
0: Get what?
1: Now, look. Grafton Wilton's two servants were away for the night. The cops checked. Now, Wilton would never let anybody in his place he didn't know. So I figured the party who killed him was a friend.
0: My, how friendly can you get? It seems to me that chopping a citizen between the eyes, hard enough to make him deceased, is more than somewhat distinctly hostile.
1: That's beside the point.
0: Not to Mr. Grafton Wilton.
1: Forget him for a minute.
2: So there you are, Ambrose.
1: Huh? Oh,
2: look,
1: Dawn.
2: How long do you think you can keep me waiting when we got a date?
1: Oh, Dawn, baby, I'm sorry. I forgot.
2: You forgot? I waited a half hour for you to show up.
1: Listen, baby, when you hear what I got to tell you, you'll understand. Here, sit down, huh?
2: Yeah. Hiya, Broadway.
0: Hello, Dawn. How is the dancing business?
2: It's a hard grind.
1: Now, look, we'll have something to eat here, and I'll tell you all about the murder of Grafton Wilton.
2: Wilton. Did you say Grafton Wilton?
1: Sure, why?
2: Grafton Wilton? You sure, Ambrose?
1: Sure, I'm sure. Hey, baby, you're all pale. What's the matter?
2: Oh, nothing. I'm just tired, I guess. Yeah, that's all. Just tired. There. Tell me about the murder.
0: Miss Dawn Astra, because it seems to me she takes this very, very big. However, I put it down to the fact that Judy's a naturally soft when it comes to hearing about citizens getting pushed off. Well, Ambrose Hammer fills her in on the details he gives me. Then he says as follows.
1: So, I conclude the party who killed Wilton must be a friend. Somebody he knew well enough to let in a house.
2: And his parrot?
1: Uh-huh. That's where I'm smart. Now look. Parrots are natural talkers. They like to repeat things they hear. Right, Broadway?
0: I am never acquainted with parrots. I never like them.
2: I don't either.
1: That's beside the point. Now, look. This parrot was in the same room where Grafton Wilton was found shot. The bird must have heard the party's name mentioned more than once. You get it?
0: You mean sooner or later this parrot is going to repeat the name of the party who kills Grafton Wilton?
1: Exactly.
2: Well, that's silly.
1: I don't think so.
2: You spent the whole evening at a murder when you had a date with me.
1: I like murder.
2: Someday I hope you go to your own.
1: What's burning you up?
2: Oh, that bird.
1: He didn't do a thing to you.
2: He made you forget you had a date with me.
1: Yeah, but this is an important bird, an eyewitness to the murder. And sooner or later he'll talk. And he'll repeat the name of the party who killed Wilton.
2: Yeah. You sure of that?
1: He's got to.
0: Ambrose, lift up the overcoat and see what he has got to say now.
1: Sure. Now watch.
0: He says that when I first meet him.
1: It'll take patience, but he'll talk. And until he does, I'm not going to let him out of my sight.
2: You mean you'll take that bird along when we go out on a date?
1: Why not? He's small.
2: I should say not.
0: I will say one thing for this bird. He never lets go of an idea. And the idea now seems to be nothing but... Oh, shut up.
1: Never mind. You'll all sing a different tune the day I walk into police headquarters with the killer's name.
0: the days go by, Ambrose is never without the parrot. Then one night, I am about to go into Mindy's when I see a familiar figure. It belongs to Miss Dawn Astra, and there is never any mistaking her figure for a sack of potatoes. But she is deep in conversation with a hack jockey. I wait until she finishes, then speak to her. She jumps like I hit her and says...
2: Oh, Broadway.
0: Well, yeah, what is the matter?
2: Matter? Nothing at all.
0: You are nervous.
2: No, I'm not.
0: Who do you think I am when I tap you on the shoulder?
2: No one. That is, I... Well, you just scared me, that's all.
0: Why?
2: Why what?
0: Why do I scare you?
2: What difference does it make?
0: Not at all to me. And by the way, is not that cab jockey I see you talking to one Julius Smung? Well,
2: yeah. Yeah, it was.
0: Mm-hmm. He is at one time your fiancé.
2: That's all over.
3: Well, sure.
2: What's the idea asking me all these questions?
0: I am very sorry. I will not ask any more.
2: All right, don't.
0: So I will be still.
2: Where's Ambrose?
0: Since I am not in the habit of making dates with him, I do not know.
2: Has he still got that awful parrot?
0: The last I see of him, it looks like he might marry into the bird family. Why?
2: Has it said anything?
0: Just...
2: Oh, I see. Well, I'm late for my show.
0: Yeah, by the way, how is it that you do not know where Ambrose is? Is there not a romance between you?
2: I thought you weren't going to ask any more questions.
0: Okay, okay.
2: But since you did ask, I told him it was me or the bird.
0: He gives you up because of that parrot? He is developing rattles.
2: Yeah. Yeah, well, I gotta go now. I'll see you later.
0: Yeah. Yeah, I will see you later, Miss Dawn Astra. The more I think of it, the more I think Miss Dawn Astra is acting more than somewhat strange indeed. But I think it is none of my business, and go into Mindy. I am there maybe no more than 4 or 5 hours when Ambrose Hammer comes in. As usual, he is carrying the big cage with the parrot in it. He sits down by me and says...
1: Broadway, it looks as though I'm going to have to give up the bird.
0: Uh-huh. Maybe because of Miss Dawn Astrid?
1: How'd you know about that?
0: She tells me.
1: Oh. Well, not only that, but my editor informed me that my dramatic criticisms are taken lightly because people seem to mistrust a man who is very close with a parrot.
0: Hmm. Does the bird say anything yet?
1: Nothing. Wait a minute, maybe he'll talk now. Hey, you, talk. Talk, will you?
0: Well, well, business at the same old stand.
1: That's disheartening. Here I am, but the only eyewitness to a murder, and he won't talk. I give up Dawn to keep the bird. I risk making an idiot of myself, and he says... See what I mean?
0: Ambrose...
1: What?
0: What name do you expect him to say?
1: The name of the murderer. What else?
0: It could be any name. Like a girl's name?
1: No, no, not a girl. The blow to kill Grafton Wilton couldn't have been struck by a woman.
0: Oh, I see.
1: Why?
0: I'm just asking.
1: Broadway... Here I sit with the solution to a case that's baffled the cops, but the solution won't talk. Now, in order to keep my job, I gotta give up that parrot.
0: Look, Ambrose, it seems to me that you are going too far. Why do you not keep the bird in your apartment when you go out? Do you have to take him with you?
1: Sure, because at any moment he may say that name.
0: Oh.
1: I can't... Hey, I just thought of something.
0: Yeah, what?
1: You keep him for me.
0: Me?
1: Sure.
0: No.
1: Look, keep him in your hotel room.
0: I will not be nursemaid to a bird.
1: I'll pay you.
0: I will not. How much?
1: $5 a day.
0: Wait a minute. Let me get this straight. You mean that you will pay me $1 a day to watch this bird?
1: Sure, sure. Just sit with him. Listen to everything he says and write it down.
0: How do you spell hawk?
1: You'll do it?
0: For $1 a day, I will keep an eye on the Bronx Zoo and talk to all the animals.
1: It's a deal. Come on. Let's take him to your place now. It's a solution. But remember, you gotta sit tight and listen to him because he...
0: Because he what?
1: Broadway, you see that doll at the table near the door?
0: The one with the black hair and real white face?
1: Yeah. Who is she?
0: I never see her before.
1: I have. I know that face. I know it.
0: Well, congratulations.
1: Come on. Excuse me, miss, but I think I know you.
4: I don't think you do.
1: I'm Ambrose Hammer, dramatic critic.
4: I said you don't know me. And I don't know you.
1: I never forget a face. Especially if it's ever been in the newspapers.
4: Who said mine was?
1: Well, I...
3: Maybe I'm wrong. Excuse me. Let's go, Broadway.
1: Sure.
3: I'll swear I know that doll. And I'll swear it's in connection with...
1: With what?
3: I don't know. Anyway, I'm not going to worry about that now. The big thing is to get the parrot to your place. Broadway, you're going to be in on the most sensational crime solution of the century.
5: And he is right. But it does not turn out quite like he expected. However, it is very strange indeed what does happen. And what that is, I will tell you in a minute.

0: And now, back to the Damon Runyon Theater and the famous story, So You Won't Talk.
1: Well, like I am saying, Ambrose Hammer gives me the parrot. He also gives me a fenner a day for being the bird secretary, although I have to admit that it is the most noncommittal parrot I ever see. It comes up one night, and I am in my room just looking at the bird, when the scene is as follows. You say something? Look, Big Nose, it is time you open up with a little information. It is now 3 days since you live here, and I am getting tired of talking to myself, you hear? Maybe you are just stir crazy. You will pardon me while I answer my phone? Hello? Oh, yeah. To be quiet is not for you. No, I'm not talking to you, Big Sam. Well, how big is the game? Yeah, I see. Yeah, well, look, Big Sam, I would dearly love to toss a few cues, but I have got a job and... Yeah, I see. Okay, I will be there. Yeah, in 10 minutes. So long. Excuse me, but I have got to go out. Do you mind? Thank you. Look, I will leave you a pad and pencil. If you have got anything important to say in the next hour, write it down. Goodbye.
2: Broadway, I have got to see this parrot you talk about.
1: Well, sure. Maybe he will talk to you, Sam.
2: Where is he?
1: Over there in his... Oh, my goodness.
2: The door to the cage is open, and your window is open.
1: He is a most ungrateful bird. I give him a good home, and he deserts.
2: Well, look out the window.
1: There is nothing out there but New York. Sam, the bird is gone. Ambrose Hammer will be very angry because this is a valuable bird. Besides, he pays me a fin a day for taking care of it.
2: Oh, that is bad.
1: A pound a day is a pound a day.
2: Yeah. Hey, look. You win 15 fish tonight.
1: It is not worth it.
2: Wait a minute. There's some pet shops over there on 8th Avenue. Why not mosey over there and pick up another bird?
1: It will not be the same as this one.
2: Oh, who knows the difference? They're all green. Unless this one has a birthmark.
1: Yeah. Maybe that is a good idea.
2: Sure. You buy another bird, put it in this cage. Ambrose will never know the difference. And you will go on collecting the 5 a day. And besides, you will keep out of trouble with Ambrose.
1: Sam, you are right. Come on. So, I buy a new parrot that the guy in the bird store tells me is a good talker. Of course, to be better than the one who flies away is no hard job, even for a very backward bird. I put this new one in the cage the old one vacates on short notice. Then I look up Ambrose Hammer, who is at Mindy's. I take the parrot there, and the scene is as follows.
3: Aha, I've been waiting for you, Broadway.
1: Yeah, I know.
3: Did he talk yet?
1: Not a word. I got 4 pages of arcs written down.
3: Take the cover off.
1: In here?
3: Of course, why not?
1: Well, Ambrose, maybe we better wait.
3: What's the matter with you? Take the cover off.
1: Okay. But before I do not be surprised.
3: At what?
1: At anything.
3: Go ahead, take off the cover.
1: Sure.
3: Hello there, fella.
1: You see what I mean? He has got a one-hawk mind.
3: Yeah. I thought maybe different surroundings would make him talk. Broadway, I tell you, this bird knows the killer.
1: Maybe he shuts his eyes at the time.
3: Sooner or later, he will talk, and he will...
4: You're here.
3: Listen, he talked. He said something.
1: Yeah, he talks.
3: Come on, boy. Talk some more. Broadway, give him a crack.
1: Sure. Here. Have a crack.
4: I can lick anybody in the joint.
1: Him? That is nothing for even a parrot to say, what with certain citizens in the place.
3: Well, he's getting over the shock of seeing his master killed. The mental block is going away. It was psychological before, but now you...
4: What a babe.
1: Look, every doll in the place turns around.
3: Wait, put the cover back on. I don't want him to spill the name in front of everybody. Get the cover back on.
1: I do not like the way certain citizens are looking at us. This parrot can be dangerous.
3: Now I'll show people a few things. They thought I was crazy before. Wait till this bird gives me the tip. I'm going to... Broadway, look.
5: There's the same doll sitting over there.
1: Yeah, the one that says she does not know you.
5: I know her from someplace. I never forget a face.
1: Especially one like that.
5: Cold black hair, white skin, big dark eyes.
1: I never see her around here before the night you first see her.
5: Yeah, her name's on the tip of my tongue. Come on, let's talk to her.
1: Without an introduction?
5: What's the difference? Come on.
1: How about the bird?
5: Bring him along, but keep him covered.
1: Look, Ambrose, she is watching you.
5: Yeah. And does it seem to you that she looks a little scared?
1: Mm-hmm, it does.
5: If only I could think of her name.
1: You are just like the parrot.
5: Yeah, that's right. Yeah. Hello.
6: Goodbye.
5: Look, I know you from someplace.
6: I said you don't. You tried that line the other night, and it didn't work then. It won't work now.
5: Yeah, but I never forget a face. Maybe I forget names, but not faces.
6: All right. Take a good look at me. Well?
5: Just can't find a name.
6: All right, then stop staring at me and stop talking to me. You've taken a good look at me. You don't know me. Now leave me alone. You hear? Just leave me alone.
1: Well, well. It looks like the lady wishes nothing to do with you, Ambrose.
5: I guess it does at that. Well, it's not important. What is the fact that this bird's finally decided to open his mouth and turn stooly. And it won't be long before you'll read in the papers that Ambrose Hammer cracks the Grafton-Wilton murder case.
1: A few more days go by. Ambrose Hammer is tossed out of places because he now insists on taking the parrot with him again. In fact, Ambrose Hammer has to defend himself several times when certain citizens claim Ambrose makes nasty remarks about them or their dolls. But it is only the bird telling all and sundry what he thinks of them. And the parrot's choice of language is by no means pure. However, Ambrose stays with it. Then it is one night in Mindy's, and the scene is as follows.
5: So close and yet so far.
1: Nothing yet, huh, Ambrose?
5: The bird's gone through all the names in the world. They're not exactly names a person could use.
1: Why do you not just give it up, Ambrose?
5: I should say not.
1: But look, you almost lose your job. You are getting the reputation of being more than somewhat rattled. And you also lose Miss Dawn Astor.
5: Mm-hmm. Hey, that reminds me. Where is Dawn?
1: I do not know. I do not see her for several days.
5: Yeah, it's very funny. Hey, that reminds me again. When I walked in here tonight, a waiter gave me an envelope. What'd I do with that? Oh. Here it is.
1: Who's it from?
5: Hey, this is in Dawn's handwriting. Oh, no. Oh.
1: What is the matter?
5: Look, read this.
1: Yes, sir. Dear Ambrose, when you receive this, Julius Smong and I will be on our way to South America where we will be married. Julius Smong. That is the guy she is sought for before she meets you.
5: Yeah. And I lose her because of this. Shut up.
1: There is more. You wish me to read it?
5: Go ahead.
1: We are leaving suddenly because we are afraid it might come out that Julius calls on Mr. Grafton the night of the murder.
5: Huh? Go ahead. Read more.
1: I do not tell you this, Ambrose, because I know you will get mad if you find out I once have a date with Grafton Wilton. Julius goes to see him for insulting me and...
5: Well, go on. Go on.
1: Ambrose, she says that Julius hits Grafton Wilton and kills him.
5: Wow. How do you like that? The dirty double cross. Broadway, all dolls are no good. She let me carry this undersized eagle around for weeks, and all the time she knew it was Julius Smong who killed Walton.
1: There is more.
5: That's enough.
1: It says, P.S. Kindly do not tell it around that Julius kills Mr. Wilton, because we do not wish any publicity about it.
5: Of all the dirty...
1: Oh, shut up.
5: No, no, wait a minute. That bird just had a name.
1: But Ambrose.
5: Polly, Broadway, that's it. Pretty Polly. That name, that doll, the one whose name I was trying to remember. That's it.
1: Now, look, Ambrose, there was something I have got to tell you.
5: No, it'll keep. Where is she? Come on, guess.
1: What for? Ambrose, please, before you go off on the wrong steer.
5: I know that bird is going to tip me off. Uh-huh.
1: Do not speak to her, Ambrose. I tell you, do not speak to her.
5: Watch this. Well, well, well. Hello there.
6: You again. I told you to keep away.
5: You mind if I sit on?
6: Either you'll beat her or I'll have you thrown out.
5: Will you? Pretty Polly. Uh-huh. Pretty Polly Olligan. I never forget a face.
1: Ambrose, before you do any more...
5: Broadway, meet Pretty Polly Olligan.
1: How are you? Look, Ambrose, this bird is not...
5: So, you're the one who was with Grafton Wilton that night, huh, Polly?
6: You can't know. You can't.
5: But the bird knew it.
1: Here we go.
5: 3 years ago, you, Pretty Polly, were sent to Auburn for trying to shake down Grafton Wilton on a breach of promise suit.
6: It was not a shakedown. It was on a level. They couldn't fight his millions.
5: So you bumped them.
7: Ambrose, let us take our parrot and go someplace else before...
5: Broadway, will you shut up?
7: Okay, but I warn
5: now,
7: you...
5: Now, Polly, you're not in town for your health. Also, you had a good motive for cooking Wilton.
6: Yes, I did.
5: And did you?
6: Yes, I did. I went to see him.
5: You had two black eyes and a banged up nose.
6: How did you know?
5: Never mind.
6: We talked. And I put something in his drink.
5: Sure. That killed him.
7: But Julius Small...
5: Ah, the police in the Dopes Broadway, they knew Wilton was poisoned, but kept it to themselves. But they kept looking for the citizen who blacked his eyes.
6: Now what'll you do?
5: Well, there's only one thing I can do.
6: Yeah, I know. But I'm glad. I've been trying to go to the police for days, and I couldn't. Now I'm glad.
5: Sure. It's better this way.
6: Yeah.
5: Now, Broadway, you believe me about the parrot tipping us off?
7: Well, I...
5: What the devil are you trying to tell me?
7: Who, me?
5: Yeah, you. You kept trying to warn me about something.
7: Oh, no. You are mistaken, Ambrose. Sure. You are mistaken. Of course, I figure that telling Ambrose about the switch from the parrots will do no good now. And there is no sense in getting him mad at me for nothing. But that is not the end of the story. The payoff comes a couple of days later. And I will tell you about it in a minute.

0: I am saying, it is a couple days later that I am sitting in Mindy's when in walks Ambrose Hammer and sits down by me. I see that something is on his mind, and I ask him to get it off. And he says...
1: Yeah, there is something on my mind.
0: And what is that, Ambrose?
1: I can't get over what a close call I had with that Dawn Astor.
0: Close call? Well, what are you talking about, Ambrose?
1: Why, at one time, I was crazy about that doll. I was going to ask her to marry me.
0: Think of that. But why is that a close call?
1: Well, if there's one thing I can't stand, it's a doll who can't tell the truth.
0: What? Does Dawn lie to you?
1: I just got around to reading all this note she sent me. What with all the excitement?
0: What does it say?
1: Yeah, funny you didn't see it, Broadway. You read it.
0: Sometimes I am nearsighted.
1: Broadway, when you had the parrot, did you take good care of it?
0: When I have it, I take very good care of it.
1: Sure. So why should she lie? Why should she tell me she stole the parrot from your hotel room?
0: She says that? But why?
1: She says she was afraid the parrot would talk and mention Julius Smong.
0: Oh, I see. And you say she lies. Well, what makes you say that?
1: Because the parrot is never out of our possession. The only parrot who could possibly give us the name of the murderer. Pretty Polly.
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Vern Carstensen is in charge of production. This is a Mayfair production.

0: 31 and a half, 32, 33, 35, 40, and 10 is 50, and 50 is a pound. 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

0: have gun, will travel. Starring Mr. John Daner as Paladin. 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
1: I thought you'd never get down, hey boy.
2: Oh, it was a big job, Mr. Paladin.
1: Well, let's hurry. The stage is ready to leave. The driver promised to wait for me.
2: Why you want so many things in one suitcase? Make my job easier if you take two suitcases.
1: It's easier for me when I only have one bag to carry on a long trip. Oh, give me the bag. I'll take it from here. There's no need for you to get wet. Goodbye, hey boy.
2: Goodbye, Mr. Paladin.
3: Oh, Mr. Paladin.
1: Terrible. Sorry. Here, let me help you up. Please, forgive me. Please. Are you hurt?
4: My dress. It's soaking.
1: This is terrible.
4: You've ruined my dress.
1: Please, I'll buy you another dress. I'm catching the stage and they're ready to pull out. I must go, but I'll be back in about 10 days.
4: Well,
1: I'll take care of it then. I'll buy you another dress. Oh, here's my card. I'm registered at the hotel.
4: Have gun, will travel. Wire Paladin, San Francisco.
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1: I looked forward to this trip to North Fork. Not because of the job there, which turned out to be routine, uneventful, but because it would give me the opportunity to visit some old friends of mine in Three Winds on my way home. Sheriff Barry Deaver and his wife. The 20-mile ride from North Fork through sand dunes, buttes, and low hills led me to an unusually quiet Three Winds. The one saloon in town was quiet, too.
5: What'll it be, mister?
1: Whiskey.
5: If you're going to be in town for a while, you better check that gun in with the sheriff.
1: Is it against the law to wear a gun in Three Winds?
5: It sure is. Sheriff Deaver's the only one who can carry a firearm in this town. Hmm.
1: Sheriff Deaver has changed his laws since I was here last. Something new?
5: 6 months new. Hmm.
1: Well, I'm on my way over to Deaver's office. I'll turn it in then if need be. He's a friend of mine.
5: Yeah? You from Philadelphia?
1: No. California.
5: Oh, I didn't think you looked like an Easterner. I thought the only friends Owen Deaver had left lived in Philadelphia.
1: Owen? No, I'm a friend of Owen's father.
5: Oh, well, didn't you hear? Old Barry's dead.
1: You dead? Barry Deaver?
5: Yeah, last fall. Bad of consumption. Owen came back from law school in Philadelphia and took over a shop. Uh-oh. There's going to be trouble for sure.
1: Why, it's just a couple of raunchy cowboys.
5: Yeah, but Deaver will arrest them. He don't allow no shooting in town.
6: Yeah, look at here, French. One customer in this saloon on a Saturday afternoon.
7: Hey, what time do the girls come in, Whiskey Man?
5: No girls allowed in this saloon.
7: No girls?
5: City law.
7: Didn't know we was in a city. Only seen one saloon. Takes two to make a city, don't it?
6: Don't matter, French. We'll go up to North Fork. Plenty of girls up there.
7: Now, we got to have a drink first. Bring us two bottles. One for me and one for Mason here.
5: You can't sell it by the bottle. Only four drinks to a customer. It's the law.
6: What kind of law are you talking about?
8: My law. The law of Three Winds.
7: Well, I didn't know this town was big enough to have a sheriff.
8: The law says four drinks to a person is the quota for a day. Same law says all guns must be turned into my office when you arrive in Three Winds.
7: Now, what is
8: that? I'll give them back to you when you leave.
1: Don't you think you ought to let law-abiding people keep their guns to defend themselves with?
8: I defend law-abiding people in this town. They don't have to carry guns.
1: As long as we get them back, I'll go along with your ordinance, Sheriff.
8: Lay it on the table. All right, you men, I'm waiting.
7: Mason?
6: Do what he says.
7: Yeah. There ain't no use arguing with a load of turkeys shot.
8: They'll be in my office when you leave town.
5: Watch it, Sheriff.
7: My head. Just shot my head. Whose side are you on, anyway?
1: You can lock him up, Sheriff. He just tried to throw a knife in your back.
6: You ruined my head.
8: Thanks for saving my life. But I'll have to take you in, too.
1: For what?
8: For concealing that derringer. You should have turned it in with the other gun. Hand it over.
1: Look, if I hadn't kept the derringer, you would have been killed.
8: The law still stands. You'll spend a week in jail.
6: What about me? What about my hand?
8: You'll live, but you'll be in lockup till the judge comes through here. Then you'll be tried for attempted murder.
7: You taking me to jail, too?
8: No. You'll get out of town. If I ever see you back here again, I'll put you in jail for a year for trespassing. This town's out of limits to you because you've been associated with a murderer.
7: Well, now, ain't you tall? That shotgun sure makes you something I never heard of before.
8: Get out of here.
7: I'm going. But I'll see you again, mister.
1: What kind of rules are you laying down in this town, Deaver?
8: Rules that respectful citizens expect from their sheriff.
1: Well, don't you know if you disarm everyone who comes to Three Winds, you're waving a red flag in front of every gunfighter who thinks he's bigger than the law?
8: As long as I'm sheriff, there's no one bigger than the law in Three Winds. Let's go.

When friends drop in, let your hospitality show you're sociable in the modern manner. Pepsi, you know, is the favorite of the smart and young at heart.

0: Have you tried a Pepsi lately?
1: All right. Get in there.
2: Deaver, you better get some bandages for this man's hand.
3: I need a doctor. That's what I need. Or does the law allow a prisoner to have a doctor?
1: We'll get you fixed up. Ma!
4: Gotta come the new prisoner. One of them needs a doctor.
3: You're a fool. A two-headed fool. Shooting that knife out of my hand. You got your brains in your feet. I'll never forget what you did, mister. We could have both been free if you hadn't butted in.
2: You talk too much, Enfield.
3: How do you know my name?
2: Didn't take much to figure you're one of the Enfield brothers and that the kid named French is a member of your gang.
3: Well, we must be getting famous when tin horns like you know who we are. Well, I'll tell you something. It's going to be mighty miserable for you when my brothers come back to get me out of here. You'll wish you'd never heard of the Enfield gang.
5: Oh, and I don't know why you have to arrest every stranger who walks into this town. If I ain't nursing, I'm cooking, and if I... Paladin!
2: Hello, Ma.
5: Paladin, bless the stars in heaven. It's good to see you.
2: It's good to see you, too,
5: well,
2: Ma.
5: How long's it been? A year? A year and a
2: oh,
5: half?
2: Oh, no, almost two now.
5: Oh, and you never met Paladin, did you?
1: No.
5: You was away in school, then, son. He helped your pa round up the orneriest, wildest bunch of gunfighters you ever seen. It was the Barton brothers, wasn't it, Paladin?
2: That's right.
5: Well, what brings you back to Three Wind? Paladin, what are you doing behind those bars? Oh, and how come Paladin's in jail?
1: Well, Ma,
5: Did you arrest him, Owen Deaver?
1: Yes, I did.
5: Well, you just get him out of there right this minute, you hear?
1: I can't do that. He violated the law.
5: Violated the law? Now, just who do you think you are arresting a man like this? Now, turn him loose. Turn Paladin loose, or so help me, I'll take a paddle and beat you to a blister.
2: That's all right, Ma.
5: Well, it ain't all right, neither.
2: Now that Owen knows that I'm a friend of the family, he and I can talk this out.
1: We can talk as much as you like, Paladin, but you're going to stay in jail for a week. It's the law.
5: For a week? For what?
1: For concealing a firearm and not turning it in.
5: There you go again, with another one of your stupid ordinances. Now, what's going to come of all your foolishness, Owen?
1: The law is the...
5: The law is the law. Listen to him, Paladin. We let him go to Philadelphia to study, and what does he bring back? Five books, that's all. Those five books over there on his desk. The Municipal Code of Philadelphia. And he's been beating the town over the head with them ever since he come back. The ranch hands won't come into town anymore because he won't even let them spit in the street. Why, it's come to the place where nobody's even got any respect for the name of Deaver.
2: Ma, I don't hold any offense against him. If this is the law of Three Winds, I want to abide by it. We'll talk it out later. Now, you give me those bandages, and I'll take care of this man's hand for you.
5: Yeah, all right. I guess there ain't no use arguing with you. Or with Owen either, for that matter.
2: He's a man of principle and strong will. I'd say he takes after his ma.
5: Ah, go on with your foolishness. I'm going to start your supper.
2: There goes a fine woman, Owen. You ought to be proud of her.
1: I am. She doesn't realize the ways of the old frontier towns are gone.
2: Are they?
3: You're going to stand there and talk all day. My hand ain't getting any better.
2: Owen, have you heard of the Enfield gang?
1: Enfields? Yeah, I got a circular on him just the other day. It's in my desk somewhere.
2: This man is Mason Enfield. His partner in the saloon was another member of the gang, the one they call French.
1: Are you sure?
3: He's lying, Sheriff. Never even heard of the Enfield gang.
1: I'll see if I can find the circular.
2: Here's the bandage. Hold out your hand now. Let's see what we can do.
3: Thanks, Rabbit Head. It's a good thing my left hand's in good shape.
2: Why,
6: all
2: you...
6: All right, come on, hold it. What's the matter, Paladin? Why did you hit him?
2: Because he tried to hit me. Guess he didn't want me to tell you who he was.
1: You are right. His picture's here on the circular with the others. And here's the one that was in the saloon with him, French.
2: Well, French will bring the others back here to get Mason out. Three more of them, Owen. And they'll shoot this town up and drag the jail down the middle of the street. You're going to need help. Let me out of here.
1: No.
2: Owen, I helped your father once. You and I could nail the Enfield gang.
1: I won't let you out, Paladin. I'll round up a few deputies. We'll be ready for the Enfields when they get here.
2: I hope you are, Owen, because there's a lot that could go wrong.
7: Yeah. There goes a treasure car. There goes another. And another. And one of them may be your car. 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
2: Owen Deaver, stubborn when it came to upholding his new laws, was inherently a kind-hearted man. He was considerate enough to move me to another cell, which allowed me a decent night's sleep away from Mason Enfield. Next morning, Ma Deaver let me out to have breakfast with her in the kitchen. Owen was out trying to round up some deputies.
5: Paladin, what am I going to do about Owen and his crazy books?
2: He's still young. He'll learn in time, if he doesn't get killed first.
5: You think they'll come, the Enfields?
2: They'll come.
5: Well, Owen knows how to fight. Mr. Deaver taught him. How to shoot a gun, use his fists, everything. He can hold his own when it comes to fighting. But he never learned the good judgment his father had.
2: He's a rare youngster who learns wisdom from his parents. It usually comes self-taught through experience.
5: Did you have any luck, Owen?
1: No, Vala. What are you doing out of your cell, Paladin?
5: I let him out.
1: He's under arrest. Don't you ever let him out again.
5: What'll you do? Arrest me?
1: I'll get back inside, Paladin.
2: All right, Owen.
5: Instead of putting him back in jail, why don't you deputize him? He's a friend.
1: He's also a prisoner. Get in there.
5: Owen, when your father ran this office, he wasn't afraid to take advice. Not even from a woman.
1: I'm not, Pa. I don't try to be.
5: You couldn't be. He was respected and well-liked.
1: Well, why shouldn't he be well-liked? He never stepped on anyone's toes.
5: He didn't have to. And he didn't need these five books to tell him what was right or wrong.
2: She's right, Owen.
1: Now, don't you start in on me, Paladin. What's the matter with everyone? Why can't they understand what I'm trying to do here?
2: What made you choose the Philadelphia ordinances for Three Winds?
1: Because they're good ones. I like living in a city guided by laws like these.
2: But this isn't Philadelphia. There's no mayor here, no town council. All you have is a sheriff and a judge who comes through once a month. It's the sheriff who must decide what's right and what's best for his town.
1: Yeah, and if the sheriff gets up on the wrong side of the bed one morning, everything's a crime that day. But if he wakes up feeling good, nothing's illegal. That's why we've got to have a legal written code to live by.
2: I'm not arguing against that principle, but don't you think that you should write your own code? One that fits your town?
5: Owen, they're out there.
1: Who's out there?
5: The Enfields, out front. I saw them through the curtains. Two men are behind a wagon across the street. And the other one's at the side of the house.
2: They're waiting for you to come out the front door.
1: I'll go out the back door and around the side.
2: You won't have a chance against three killers. Let me go with you.
1: No.
2: Ma, get my gun and go with him. Go ahead. You know how to pull a trigger.
1: You want to get her killed?
5: Well, I'm not going to stand by and let them come in here and shoot us after you get killed.
1: There's nothing you can do.
5: I can draw their fire, give you a better chance.
1: But they'll kill you, don't you understand?
2: Who's going with you, Owen, your mother or me?
1: All right, Paladin, you win.
2: Get my gun, Ma.
5: Sure.
2: Owen, there's a flat roof over the jail. Is there any way we can get up on top without making too much noise?
1: Yeah, through the kitchen. There's a ladder just outside the back door.
5: Here's your gun.
2: Thanks, Ma. Let's go.

0: There's another one out there.
1: Yeah. Yeah, either that or the man on the side of the building came around back.
0: What'll we do?
1: Go up to the front window and open fire on the two up on the wagon. I'll try to get this man back here.
0: How?
1: I'll stay down on the floor and open the door to draw his fire. Now go on, hurry.
0: All right.
2: Did you kill him?
1: Yeah. Yeah, he made a good target standing up at the rain barrel. If you'd have crouched behind it.
3: You think these two by the wagon are the only ones left?
1: Uh-huh. Now, you take anything on the right.
3: Uh-huh.
1: I'll take the left. As soon as one of them raises up to shoot... You got him. You know how to use a rifle.
3: I had a good teacher. Oh, there goes the other.
1: He's down. Come on.
3: Both of them are dead. You're pretty good with a six gun.
1: I had some experience with the same teacher you did.
3: My pa was a man you could learn a lot from.
1: Yeah. I remember something else I learned from him the last time I was here. It was something he said.
3: What was that?
1: That one man doesn't have the right to say what's good for all men. The lawman doesn't try to dictate the will of the people. He reflects it.
3: Paladin, you know anyone might be interested in buying some books?
1: Oh, I wouldn't sell those books, Owen. Just put them away for a while. Who knows, someday, Three Winds might have a mayor, town council, or even sidewalks.
3: Yeah, maybe so.
1: Come on, we got to dig some graves.

0: Oh, Mr. Paladin.
1: Hey, boy.
0: Oh, I knew you'd come in on the stage tonight. I make bet on it.
1: Well, don't ever make bets on when I'll be returning to the Carlton. Let's get my luggage up to the room, will you, please?
0: Oh, yes, sir. I know when you come back this time. It's in the air. Hmm?
1: What's in the air?
0: Rain. It rains when you leave, and when it rains again, I know you come back. Oh, this time.
1: What about the young lady? The one I accidentally knocked down when I left?
0: Oh, you make a very big splash.
1: Oh?
0: She's the one I make bet with on your returning.
1: Oh, then she's still here. Did she order a new dress?
0: No, not yet. She waited for you. She says she'll ask you to go shopping with her.
1: If I remember, she was the most attractive young lady.
0: Most attractive.
1: Why don't you make arrangements for this evening, hey boy?
0: To go shopping?
1: Of course. But be sure we start in the lounge at 7 with cocktails.
0: Yes, sir, Mr. Paladin.
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3: Really?
2: You bet your life. The National Broadcasting Company presents Groucho Marx in You Bet Your Life, the comedy quiz show transcribed from Hollywood. And now, here he is, the one, the only...
3: Well, here I am again with a chance for each of our couples to win up to $10,000. And if any of them say the secret word, they'll win an extra $100.
2: And Groucho will meet our first couple in just a moment.

0: right, George. Who's placed on the agenda?
1: As you suggested last week, we asked Mr. and Mrs. Leon Silvers and their six children to come back tonight, and I'm sure that they'll sing us a Christmas song or two. And they're here, and they'll be on a little later. But right now, I'd like to introduce Mr. William T. U. Cale and Miss Bonnie Scott. So, folks, come in, please, and meet Groucho Marx.
0: Welcome to You Bet Your Life. Say the secret word and take home an extra $100. Good evening. Bonnie Scott and William Cale, huh?
2: Yes, sir.
0: Well, Bonnie, you are Bonnie, real Bonnie. And Bill, you are, too. How old are you, Bonnie?
3: 18.
0: 18, well, you're a fine-looking girl.
3: Thank you.
0: Do you have a job?
3: I'm a singer and a dancer and an actress.
0: Oh. Actress? How long have you been an actress?
3: Well, I started studying dancing when I was 2.5. Mm-hmm. And singing when I was 8, and acting, I guess I started when I was around 15.
0: In other words, you've been learning to be an actress for 16 years.
3: Just about.
0: Do you realize it only takes 7 years to become a doctor? And only 9 years to be a plumber? It actually only takes 8 years to be a plumber, but it takes 1 year for him to get from his place of business to your house. We'll get a number of letters in the next few days from the Plumbers Association. And you're William, too, huh?
4: Yes, gotcha.
0: Well, how can you be two when you're only actually one?
4: Well, that's my family name.
0: Your family is
4: two? That's Chinese family name, too.
0: You had two mothers and two fathers?
4: Just one.
0: So where is your home? In Shanghai?
4: No, I was born in Manila.
0: You were born in Manila?
4: Yes, right now I'm living in Los Angeles.
0: Are you married?
4: Oh, I'm very much married.
0: Well, how does very much married compare with just being married? I mean, I don't understand.
4: I've been married for 13 years.
0: Uh-huh. How is your marriage working out? Do you fight much?
4: Well, minor skirmishes, but no major battle.
0: Well, how do you settle arguments in China?
4: Compromise.
0: Well, like...

0: Oh, I mean.
1: Well,
0: let's say you had a bitter fight about something. Your wife wanted more money than you think that she ought to have.
1: Well, we set a compromise, you know. Yeah, like,
0: well, how
1: for instance,
0: do you do that, sir?
1: I like to have a dozen kids, you know. And
0: you like
1: my
0: to
1: wife,
0: have what?
1: A dozen children.
0: A dozen
1: 12 children.
0: Children you want?
1: And she wanted only 8.
0: Uh-huh. So you got together and compromised?
1: Yes, that's right.
0: Well, that's interesting. Well, how many did you wind up with?
1: 8.
0: You know, I remember in school the Missouri Compromise, but the Chinese Compromise is a new one on me. Why did you come to the United Snakes? To get on the other side?
1: My little girl is coming to States for show business.
0: Oh, she's you have a little girl here that is going to be in show business?
1: Yes, we came with her.
0: Oh, well, how old is your daughter? As old as Bonnie?
1: No, she is
0: younger.
1: A little younger. She's 5 years old.
0: Oh. What does your daughter want to do in show business, though?
1: She plays the piano.
0: Has she had any experience before the public?
1: Oh, yes. She appeared in Ed Sullivan's show, Danny Thomas' show, and Jimmy Durante's show.
0: I assume she's standing in the wings there. Why don't you trot out and bring her in?
1: Huh? Okay.

0: Your name is Bonnie, too?
1: Ginny, too.
0: Ginny, too, huh? You speak English, Ginny?
1: A little bit.
0: Uh-huh. Well, you are a little bit. Well, we ought to get along fine. I don't speak too much English either. Now, can she do anything else besides play the piano?
2: Well, I impersonate people.
0: She does impersonations, huh? Well,
2: that's right.
0: You let her do an impersonation, and we'll see if we can guess, huh?
2: All right.
0: Ginny, you do something, huh? You go out front. We don't have a piano up here, but Bill, you tell Ginny to stick around.
2: All right.
0: After the quiz, I may want her out here again. Bye, Ginny. All right, well, let's play You Bet Your Life. George, would you bring in the question box, please? The honest one. Now, what category did Bill and Bonnie choose?
3: You selected cities or foreign countries, right?
0: Is that right?
3: Yes, sir.
0: Bonnie, pick a question.
3: You understand how to play the game, right?
1: Yes.
3: You're taking a $300 question, and you know they're the hardest.
0: Here are the cities, Pretoria and Durban. D-U-R-B-A-N. You tell me what country that is. Pretoria, P-R-E-T-O-R-I-A, and D-U-R-B-A-N. What's the country?
2: D-U-R-B-A-N?
0: Yeah. You don't know, guess.
2: Ireland.
0: You're pretty close. It's the Union of South Africa.
3: Well, I said those are the hard questions.
0: We told you, those were the hard ones.
3: Now, you have three more questions to make $500.
0: Now, don't get discouraged.
2: You're 200.
3: Yeah, we're 200? All right.
0: For $200, here are the cities, Bonn, B-O-N-N, and Cologne. What's the country?
2: Germany.
0: Germany is right. Now you got $200.
3: Three more hundred and you'll get a chance at the big money at the end of the show. Another $200 question?
0: For $200, here are the cities. Auckland, A-U-C-K-L-A-N-D, and Wellington. What is the country? Wellington and Auckland.
2: New Zealand.
0: Talk it over. New Zealand is right, but on the next question, talk it over first because she might have a different answer.
3: You now have
0: $400. You need 100 more to get a chance at the big money. Here are the cities, Salzburg and Innsbruck. What is the country? S-A-L-Z-B-U-R-G, I-N-N-S-B-R-U-C-K. Name the country. Isn't that where they have the famous festival?
3: What did you say?
0: Austria is right.
3: Yeah. Well, you line up at $500, which means you get a chance at 2, 5, or 10 at the end of the show.
0: Now, ordinarily, we wait until the end of the show before you get a chance at the wheel. But we've got something special going tonight. So we're going to give you a crack at the big money right now. I have here a question, and I will see how much it's going to be worth. You pick a number for a total of $10,000. Any number from 1 to 10?
1: 3.
0: Put up a 3, George. Now, you pick a number for $5,000.
2: 8.
0: Put up an 8. Now, your numbers are 8 and 3. If any other number comes up, the question is worth a total of $2,000. Whatever you win is yours total for the night. Okay, one of you spin the wheel. Mm-hmm. Your number was 8 and 3, and it came up 4. You can't get closer than that. So this question is worth a total of $2,000. As a result of one of the great engineering feats of our time, the Great Lakes are now open to ocean-going traffic. For a total of $2,000, what is the name of this waterway that connects Chicago with the sea? Talk it over.

0: what's the answer you decided upon?
1: Lake Michigan.
0: No. I'm sorry, it's been on the front page almost every day. It's the St. Lawrence Seaway, and there it is. I'm sorry you missed it, but thanks, good luck, and a happy new year. And stick around, because we have something coming up again that I think you'll enjoy.
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5: Groucho, last week, Leon and Shirley Silvers were on our show with their wonderful family of six children, and all of us, including our audience, wanted to see them again, so we invited them back, and they're here tonight, the Silvers family. Would
0: you welcome back, welcome back, welcome back. Well, Leon, you and your family were a smash last week. Do you know that?
6: Thank you.
0: How does it feel to win $100,000 on a quiz show?
6: Well, actually, it was only $2,000.
0: Did you have to say that? Couldn't you? $2,000. Well, that's not too bad. What do you plan to do with all that money?
6: It's gone.
0: You mean my check bounced? Where'd the money go?
6: Well, we paid some of our bills. We got our automobile fixed. And we paid off the insurance premium. We dressed the kids. And we got a half a cow for our freezer.
0: You bought half a cow? Well, there's six kids in the family. I hope you bought the half that gives milk. Charlie, didn't you and Leon even get a souvenir for yourselves with part of that money?
7: Well, yes, we did. As a matter of fact, we did better than that. Finished paying for the last baby.
0: Oh, you don't have to worry about making that last payment on the kid. There are very few finance companies will repossess a baby. Well, they'll take everything else, I must say. Well, you've done an inspiring job of raising your family. You have wonderful-looking children. Santa Claus has got a real surprise for you tonight. George, Mr. Fenneman, would you come out here, please? You remember Mr. Fenneman?
6: Yes.
0: Now, Leon, yes. You and Shirley have such a nice family, I've decided to give you George for a Christmas present. Now, George, have you got surprise number one?
8: I think I have.
0: Why don't you give it to the post? Read it out.
6: Pay to the order of Leon and Shirley Silvers. $500.
0: That's right.
7: Oh, my goodness.
0: We gave you that so you can buy a present for you and your wife. Oh. Sacrifice is all right, but you can overdo that, too, you know.
6: Well, I don't think you can overdo sacrifice for a wonderful family.
0: No, but that's quite true.
6: I would,
0: But I didn't see any reason why you had to humiliate me in front of these people. All parents sacrifice. That's all they do.
6: Yes.
0: Now, for the big surprise, George and I have been doing quite a bit of snooping the past week. We're expert snoopers. And we learned that this music of family that spends so much time singing doesn't even have a piano. Now, Shirley, do you think the family would like a piano? Huh?
7: My goodness, of course.
0: Well, oh, do any of you play the piano?
7: I do.
0: You do?
7: My husband does.
0: Would you all turn around towards and face this? Everybody, the little ones too. All turn around. That is our Christmas present to the Silvers family. Shirley, what do you think of your new piano?
7: Oh, gosh. speechless.
0: I'm sure you're going to get a lot of fun out of it. Oh, how about letting Jenny, too, break it in for you?
7: Oh,
0: Jenny
7: wonderful.
0: Is a pretty fine.
7: She is.
0: Could you send out Jenny, too? And her father come out here? And bring Bonnie Scott, too. George, haven't we got some business to take care of while everybody's getting ready?
5: Yes, Groucho. In fact, this would be a very good time to hear from one of our sponsors. We'll be back with Ginny, too, and the Silvers family and Groucho in just a moment.

0: let's have a party. Bill, what do you suggest that Ginny play for us?
1: Well, she just cut an album. The name is Aldis.
0: I just cut a tooth the other day.
1: Aldis and Ginny 2.
0: Aldis and Ginny 2 is the title?
1: That's right. And she played Mozart, Brahms, Chopin,
0: simultaneously?
1: And also swings and jazz.
0: Oh. Well, what would Ginny like to play?
1: Ginny like to play the piano.
0: She wants to play the piano.
1: Yes, that's there.
2: Plastic Rice.
1: Oh, she wants to play Plastic Rice.
0: Now, how do you say that in Chinese?
1: Sabi Jiao Gui.
0: Play Biao Biao Gui. And put some soya sauce on. We got two more. We get the shrimp.

0: Well, all right, Silvers, it's your turn. Leon, if I remember correctly, you like to write original music for the whole family to sing, isn't that right?
1: Yes, I do, Gretchen.
0: Well, have you got something Christmassy that you could do right now?
2: Well, I think we have. Olympia, tell Mr. Marks what we're going to sing.
3: We're going to sing Christmas Tree.
0: You're going to sing Christmas Tree?
3: Yes.
2: Jimmy, here's the key.

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0: It's for you. It's your dinner. It's called Cupboard Love. Cupboard Love's different. 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See this foil pouch? Keeps it moist and squeezy. That's right. It's a new kind of cat food. Moist. It's good for you. Like it?
1: New Cupboard Love. What the well-cared-for cat has for dinner.
0: Yes, it's for you. It's your dinner. It's called Cupboard Love. Cupboard Love's different. Comes in a packet, not a tin. See this foil pouch? Keeps it moist and squeezy. That's right. It's a new kind of cat food. Moist. It's good for you. Like it?
1: New Cupboard Love. What the well-cared-for cat has for dinner.
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6: We delay the start of this program to bring you a special news bulletin. From the NBC newsroom in New York, two fresh columns of North Korean troops have crossed the Han River and are moving southward below Seoul. Two other invader columns have outflanked the town and airstrip of Suwon on the east. And a spokesman at a U.S. advanced headquarters in Korea says the defense situation has definitely worsened in the past 24 hours. Keep tuned to your NBC station for the later news.

0: The Adventures of the Saint, starring Vincent Price. The Saint, based on characters created by Leslie Charteris and known to millions from books, magazines, and motion pictures. 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The Saint.
1: Hello, Templar's Mortuary.
2: Mr. Simon Templar?
1: Unfortunately.
2: Littleton is calling.
1: What time is it?
2: At the sound of the... I'm sorry, I'm not allowed to give that information. Littleton is calling.
1: All right, put him on.
2: One moment, please. Hello?
1: Hello?
2: Is this Simon Templar?
1: Yes, it is.
2: Well, my name is Shirley Gray. Please, I need your...
1: Yes, go on. Hello?
2: Sammy.
3: Who are you talking to?
2: Oh, well, I was just calling you at the theater.
3: You knew I was with the cops. Hang it up.
2: All right. Hello? I'm sorry I bothered you. Sammy just got back.
1: Hello? Hello?
2: Your party has hung up, sir.
1: So they have. Thank you. Shirley Gray. Shirley Gray. Oh, of course.
4: Come inside, Lieutenant Schwartz.
1: Guess who?
4: Oh, no. Templar? No, no, no, no, no.
1: You hate me, don't you?
4: Templar, this is the Homicide Bureau. I am up to the cleft of my rugged chin in work. I got maniacs confessing to murders that never happened. I got murderers caught in the act who say, who, me? And now I got Templar.
1: Yes, Lieutenant?
4: Templar, you got something to say? Say it.
1: Anyone for badminton?
4: Templar, I...
1: Okay, Lieutenant, I just want some information.
4: Read the newspapers, Templar. They whip up the crime waves. I don't.
1: Well, then what do journalism's juvenile delinquents have to say about events in the city of Littleton today?
4: You don't know?
1: I couldn't even guess.
4: Well, stay happy. Go back to bed.
1: Lieutenant, I'll write a letter to the Times.
4: Okay, Templar, have it your way. You ever hear of a band leader named Terry Richards?
1: Of course. You mean the one they call the Real Gone Guy?
4: I hope to hold your half note, Templar. He's real gone, all right. So gone, he's dead. He was strangled.
1: Oh? Well, thank you, Lieutenant, for your first exclusive.
4: Look, if you're figuring to butt in, Templar, I wouldn't.
1: Now, you know me.
4: You remember Lieutenant Ruggles?
1: Old Meathead?
4: Old Meathead. Yeah. Well, he's now chief of police at Littleton. You'd better stay out of his way.
1: Well, I wouldn't dream of getting in his way. Or would I?
4: I'm not kidding, Templar. Terry Richards was a real big name. Ruggles wants this one for himself. You get in his way, he'll have you so deep in the pokey, they'll be feeding you with a pea shooter. And... Hey, on second thought, is that bad?
1: Lieutenant.
4: Yes, Templar.
1: Did someone spike your bubble gum this morning?
4: Yes, I... Templar.
1: Goodbye, pal. Don't sneeze into the breeze.

0: Yes, sir?
1: I'd like to go backstage, please, Mr. Doorman.
0: Well, it's possible to get there if your cultural development is at a certain level.
1: Well, I'm fond of Mondrian.
0: I collect Americana. I am fond of portraits of those men who have become our presidents. I am especially cheered by portraits of Lincoln, done, of course, on fine paper in black, bordered and shaded in hues and shades of green, which one finds so cool and comforting.
1: Your taste is admirable. It happens that I, here you are.
0: A perfect specimen. Pass, friend.
1: Thank you so much.
0: Oh, Mr. Templar.
1: You know me? You expected me?
0: Miss Gray hoped for you. She described you.
1: Still, it cost me $5.
0: Nothing ventured, nothing gained. Miss Gray is in her dressing room. First corridor to your right, and first door to the left.
1: Oh, thank you. Say, tell me something. Is this the same Shirley Gray who sings ballads so wonderfully?
0: The same. But she sings them no more. Merle Rooney El Rowdy.
1: You swallowed something?
0: A bop. That's what the great Terry Richards played.
1: Oh, I gather you were not a fan of the late Mr. Richards.
0: The man who knocked him off was a hero.
1: I see.
0: Miss Gray is the only nice person in the band. Take care of her, will you?
1: You think she needs taking care of?
0: There's a killer running around, Mr. Templar. Of course, if he's just after another musician, that's all right.
1: The killer's going to hate you in the morning.
0: He wouldn't dare. First corridor to your right, first door to the left, Mr. Templar.

0: Gray?
1: Oh, you frightened me. You're...
0: Simon Templer, Secretary Shirley Gray Fan Club, Cell 3, Group 2, currently underground at Twitch Shores.
1: Oh, Mr. Templer, I'm so glad.
0: Who is Sammy?
1: He's... What do you mean?
0: Well, all the way down here, I've been asking myself, why would Shirley Gray call me? And after calling, why would she hang up just because a man named Sammy entered the room? You see, I'm just the old curious one.
1: Well, I want you to do one thing for me. Find out who killed Terry Richards.
0: Now, that's the job for the police, isn't it?
1: Well, they might get the wrong person.
0: Sammy, for instance?
1: Well, they might not find out in time. Somebody else might get killed.
0: The doorman seems to have had the same thought. What brings it on?
1: Well, no one knows why Terry was killed. Nobody liked him, but nobody hated him enough to kill him. This is almost the work of a maniac. There was no reason for it.
0: You mean no one was ambitious, jealous, frustrated?
1: Well, don't talk like that.
0: You're hiding something from Simon.
1: Please don't joke. I found Terry's body. I called the police, and they said he must have been strangled with a stout, thin cord, but...
0: Well?
1: Well, they're wrong about it and about everything else. He was strangled with a...
2: What's this? Another cop?
1: Oh, Sammy, this is Simon Templer, the saint. Simon,
2: I told you to let it alone, Shirley. Get out, Templer.
0: I'm happy to know you too, friendly one.
2: Look, Templer, we're being held in this offbeat burg, and we can't get out. I'm spending all my time at the jail answering the silly questions of these cornball cops. And now you. I've got rehearsals to do. Now, will you get out?
1: Oh, no, Sammy. No, not rehearsals already. Why, Terry hasn't even been...
0: Yes, Sammy. Why are you so anxious to get in rehearsal?
2: We've got a contract for a concert tour. That's what we were doing in this corn palace, warming up for the tour. The band's got to be in shape in a week or the contract is canceled. No contract, no tour. No tour, no band. No band. We're in a panic, you see?
0: No. Just where do you fit in here?
2: I like money. I eat it.
0: It's cheaper than food these days.
2: Besides, if we make out, the agency is giving me the band. I got it coming. Just like Terry had what happened coming to him.
1: Oh, Sammy.
2: Well, Terry was a slob, and you know it.
0: You are a man of grace and charm, Sammy.
2: Send him away, Shirley. Get him out of here.
0: Gentle psychotic, isn't he? As we jazz lovers say, this routine is murder.
1: Oh, I'll talk to him. Will you wait for me, Simon?
0: Need you ask?

0: May I come in, Mr. Templer?
1: Of course. Say, how did you know me?
0: Oh, I talked Shirley into calling you. My name's Dick Carver.
1: Oh. You're with the band?
0: All I do is beat these lousy drums. You ever hear that joke?
1: Yeah, to the point of nausea. Who killed Terry Richards?
0: I don't know. The cops thought Shirley might have because she found him, but it wasn't Shirley. I had her call you so you could prove it was someone else.
1: Well, what was she doing in his dressing room? Was it her habit to go there? But Carvis, dear boy, if you want me to help
0: you... Okay, okay. Lay out for four bars and I'll give you the score. I understood Terry Richards. I didn't like him any more than anybody else, but I did understand him. I've been with him since the year one. Sammy has, too, only he played a three-year job with the Army.
1: Sammy called Terry a slob.
0: Yeah. Before the war, Sammy and Terry started this band. Terry funded it, Sammy arranged and conducted rehearsals. The man sent him greetings, and he went into the paratroops and came back tough and hard. I thought he'd kill Terry when he found out Terry had cut in for 100% of the band. I remember his hands were just aching.
1: Why did he come back with Terry?
0: Terry was up here, Mac. Number one. He was willing to pay for Sammy's talent and pay good. That's the only way he could keep anybody, including Shirley. Poor kid. It wasn't enough she had to work for him. She had to go along with him a little way if she wanted her job. And she did.
1: Why? Why, she used to be the biggest name on radio without Terry Richards. How did she ever become a band singer?
0: Canaries are hard to figure. Maybe that's the question you've got to answer.
1: This Terry Richards seems to have been a dismal kind of snail.
0: Well, I admired him, Mr. Templer, for one reason. He knew how to compete. Fight, cheat, steal, hit below the belt, but stay on top. He had one philosophy, and it fit this world great. Hooray for me, and nuts to you. If I could have had that, I'd have done all right. I'd have been bigger than Terry Richards. But I haven't got it. I admired the man who had it.
1: Well, this has been an enchanting recital of the foibles of humanity, but who killed Terry Richards?
0: I wish you'd find out.
1: Why are you so anxious, dear?
0: Because without Terry, this band can still go places. Oh, we needed him like the Met needs Carmen Lombardo. Now, Sammy will be in charge, don't you see? And he'll give everybody a chance, even me.
1: What do you mean?
0: But Terry wouldn't give any of us a chance to shine. We always had to feature his guitar. Well, we got a real gone arrangement of Temptation. Just me on Kemp's and Shirley on voice. Real gone, real gone. But Terry wouldn't even listen.
1: What I've heard of progressive music as a sample, I'd say it hasn't gone quite far enough. It's still in the range of hearing.
0: Oh, now, Mr. Temple. But Shirley.
1: Come on, let's go.
0: This way, the green room. Good heavens, Shirley.
1: Out of the way. Call the cops. Hurry.
0: Oh, Mr. Templer.
2: Are you all right, Simon?
1: Oh, yes, Angel. I'll be all right. Hey, I thought you were dead.
0: She just fainted, Templer.
1: Did you call the police, Dick?
0: Between giving her smelling salts and bathing your head, I haven't had much of a chance.
1: What is they say in the whodunit happened?
0: Well, somebody slugged you from behind and pushed me through the door and slammed it.
1: Oh, my neck. Oof, there must have been a rabbit punch.
2: Do you want a doctor, Simon?
1: Dear heart, I want an answer. By the way, what did happen to you?
2: Well, I argued with Sammy for a while, and then I came over here, and I picked up Sammy's baton and... this was wrapped around it.
1: Wait till I stand up. Oh, that floor was so comfortable. Hey, what is this thing?
0: It's an E string from a guitar. Huh.
2: It's what was used to kill Terry.
0: Probably from his own guitar.
1: Probably someone had a sense of poetic justice, a guitar string for a guitarist. Let me see that thing. Ow!
2: What's the matter?
1: I pulled it tight. It cut into my hands. Hey, wait a minute. Did you know Terry was killed with an E string, Shirley?
2: Well, it was beside him when I found him. Between the time I called the police and the time they got here, someone had taken it.
1: Shirley, my sweet, Emily Post has it that when one is in possession of evidence or information about evidence, one tells the cops or one suffers, one does.
2: Well, I was afraid.
1: But you see, you are more afraid now. This thing is a warning for Sammy, for you, or for everybody. Hey, by the way, where is Sammy? Why didn't he come running when he heard you scream?
0: Same reason I knew she was in the green room and not his dressing room. His room is soundproof.
1: Well, I move that we adjourn to Sammy's little cell and see.
2: No.
1: Shirley, you're not going to be stubborn.
2: All right, let's go.

0: Something tells me we've got to break it down.
1: Oh, Sammy!
2: The E string again.
0: All right, Dick, now.
2: The cop?
0: The cop.
1: But Sammy.
0: We'll take care of Sammy, I hope.
3: Mr. Tenma, I have answered the questions of the police. I have answered the questions of my wife. Now you want me to answer your question.
0: My friend, as doorman of this house of culture, you are in a most enviable position. You see who goes and who comes. Now let me review the bidding. The famous Terry Richards...
3: The infamous Terry Richards?
0: Nonetheless, he was killed. A bumbling, murderous toad came within a minute of killing Sammy today. The same wart-brained idiot delivered a rabbit punch to my neck. I only want to be sure it was no outside force. Do you follow me?
3: As the animal-like follows the acrobats, Mr. Templar. But I must repeat, no insidious force has come through these portals. Unless that force be you, and you should hear Chief Ruggles on the subject of you. Police.
0: You don't like the police?
3: Mr. Templar, the police were put on this earth for one reason. So that so-called musicians could arise in the morning with the assurance that somewhere on earth there was someone lower on the scale of human beings.
0: You could be censored for that. Tell me, are you here all the time?
3: Mr. Templar, there are matters one does not discuss with just any stranger.
0: Oh? Oh. Oh, touché, I'm sure. I simply want to learn who could be a murderer. That's all. It's a simple want. Some people want food. I want a murderer. Some people want a new apartment. I want a sneaky, soft-pedaled thug who could walk so softly he would be unheard. And who would slug me from behind.
3: Even I could do that, Mr. Templar. I wear sneakers. They're relaxing. I could come upon you so quietly.
0: So you could. I'll give it thought. Thank you so very much.
3: It was nothing, Mr. Templar.
0: I know. Nothing. Feeling better, Sammy?
4: Templar, are you still around?
0: You're not happy with me, Sammy.
1: Sammy, please. If it weren't for Mr. Templar, you might be dead.
4: Oh. If he hadn't shown up, it wouldn't have happened. He got a hold of something and scared somebody, that's all.
0: Whom did I frighten, Sammy? You?
4: What do you mean?
0: It occurs to me that if I were a person so willed and so frightened, I could hold a wire about my neck and induce unconsciousness.
4: You've got rocks in your head, Templar. Why don't you leave it alone? Let the cops
0: have it. Because somebody slugged me, Sammy, and I'm very sensitive about such things.
1: Why don't you two stop fighting? This is serious. Somebody else is going to get hurt.
4: Yes, and I hereby nominate Simon Templar.
0: I must decline because of the press of business. Look, instead of us arguing like this, why don't you go rehearse?
4: Oh, great. Now he's going to run the band, too.
0: No, but at least you'll be out of my hair for a while.
4: Oh, yeah.
0: Sammy has an abrupt personality. Well, Shirley, we're alone.
1: Simon, are you getting anywhere?
0: The answer to that would have to come from your own lovely lips. You're very sweet, Shirley. To see you as you are now, as they say in the soap operas, it does something to me, dear.
1: Well, suppose whoever it is gets away with it. Suppose he succeeds next time, kills Sammy or me.
0: Tell me, Shirley, did you kill Terry?
1: What did you say?
0: I said, did you kill Terry and try to kill Sammy?
1: Simon!
0: I'm very rude. My analyst tells me. Oh, never mind my analyst. I hate him. You didn't answer my question.
1: No, I didn't kill Terry. You satisfied?
0: Eminently. Tell me something, Shirley. A couple of years ago, you were going great guns as a soloist. I remember reading something about a big recording contract. I had your recording of April in Paris. It was one of the best things I ever heard.
1: I'm still getting royalties on it.
0: How is it that you came to work with a band? What happened that you gave up your contracts and your big career? Why do you stay with this band?
1: Is my career pertinent?
0: I don't know. But I do know that we're going to have this cleared up very soon.
1: Oh, do you really think so?
0: Mm-hmm. I've got something right on the tip of my mind. Can't quite get hold of it, but I will. And if we can clear it up in time and Sammy has the band in shape, you'll be hitting the road. So you'd better be in shape.
1: But I...
0: Why don't you go to your dressing now and rest, huh? Go on. It'll do you good.
1: Well, all right. If you say so.
0: I'll walk with you. Is that idea of Dick's about temptation going to work out, really?
1: I don't know, Simon. I'm not too crazy about it, but maybe it will. I hope so, for Dick's sake.
0: Dick's sake?
1: Yes. You know, every time Sammy wrote an arrangement so Dick would have some breaks, Terry would insist that it be rewritten for his guitar. And poor Dick would just sit up and keep a rhythm. As he said, all he does is play those lousy drums.
0: Yes, it might be a break for Dick at that. He's a nice fella. He's got something coming, I should suppose.
1: Well, this is where I drop off. What are you going to do?
0: Oh, I don't know. Catch a murderer, maybe?

0: Dick.
1: Oh, hello, Mr. Templer.
2: Oh, no, no, don't stop playing. Go right ahead, Dick.
1: Oh, I was just passing the time of day.
2: When?
1: You having any luck?
2: Well, I'm about to step out of the store window and call for Philip Marlowe.
1: Well, if there's anything I can do, or any of the fellas for that matter, I know they'll help.
2: I thought they were all happy to see your late maestro go. That was the impression I had.
1: Now, Sammy might give you that impression, or that whacked-up doorkeeper out there. Mm. But I don't think anybody likes to see somebody murdered, especially when they know the killer is still on the loose.
2: Mm-hmm. But you fellas seem to be taking it in stride.
1: Some people, yes. Yeah, some people, no. Me, I'm worried.
2: Oh, take it easy now. Say, you certainly need a lot of paraphernalia in your trade.
1: Yeah. Cymbals, chimps, bongo, tambourine.
2: What are these things?
1: These? These are clays.
2: What are they for?
1: Set a rhythm for the Latin American stuff. Here, let me show you. See? Very simple.
2: Yes, indeed. Very simple. Yeah, this is quite an array of stuff for one who just beats the drum.
1: That's all I do. Beat these lousy drums.
2: Well, I have to do some more snooping, Dick. I'll see you around.
1: Okay, Mr. Templer.
2: Lousy drum.
3: Hey, what's your idea of busting in here?
2: Sammy, I've got two questions for you if you're interested in finding Terry Richards' killer.
3: I'm not.
2: Number one, you were in the paratroops?
3: Yes, I was in the paratroops.
2: Number two, did you make patrols behind the lines where you had to kill a man with your own hands?
3: You scum.
2: I asked you a question, did you?
3: That's my answer. Now get out of here. And if I set eyes on you again, I'll...
2: Kill me, Sammy?
3: Get out!

0: You know, I think I'd feel much better if you'd take my head in your lap and bathe my face. I'd feel much better.
1: Oh, Simon, stop it. You know, you shouldn't have just barged in on Sammy like that. He has a temper, and he doesn't like to be reminded of... Well, you just should have been more diplomatic.
0: I was. Diplomacy, my dear girl, is not always a matter of kid gloves.
1: Oh, Simon, why don't you give it up? I'm awfully sorry I got you into this.
0: I'm not at all. It's well worth everything just to sit here and have your sympathy and... Hey, Shirley.
1: Simon, what's the matter?
0: That dress for him. Round the neck of it. An E string.
1: Oh, Simon,
0: never
1: who...
0: Never mind, Shirley. I think I know what it means now, all of it.
1: But why me? Do I know something? What is it?
0: No, you don't know anything, but you've done something. Yes, it figures.
1: Oh, Simon.
0: Now, don't cry, Shirley. Tell me, did Sammy get someone to take Terry's place with the guitar?
1: No.
0: Good. First, we'll take care of that for him.
1: But
0: Second, you're going to make sure the public address system is warmed up in the wings so I can use it. And third, you're going to tell Sammy and Dick you want to run through Temptation.
1: Oh, no, Simon, I couldn't.
0: Make like that tired old gag, you know, the show must go on. It's one of the most important things in your life. And I want you to do just as I say, or I'm afraid you're not going to have a life to have important things happen in.
2: Okay, let's take it once and then forget it. No count. It's up to you, Dick. Take it in the down, please.
0: You ready, Maestro?
2: Yeah.
0: Okay, now, remember what you're
2: doing. Ready, Shirley?
1: Yeah, Sammy.
2: Dick, roll it.

0: What's the matter, Dick?
1: You get away from me, Templar, I'll kill you.
0: Your kidding days are over, son. All over.
2: Simon.
1: What are you trying to do, Templar? You trying to louse up the whole band?
0: The music you play hasn't loused up your band. How could I possibly do it?
1: What, you
0: Simon will clip you.
2: Dick, how could it... I don't understand.
0: We understand, don't we, Dick?
3: I don't know what you're talking about.
0: Sammy, if you will call the cops, I'll tell Dick a little story about a man who was very ambitious, who wanted to be big and important like Terry Richards, who didn't want anybody to get in the way of his ambitions, who admired selfishness and ruthlessness. That's about the story we'll tell, isn't it, Dick?
3: All I do is beat these lousy drums. All I do is beat these lousy drums.
2: Why did he try to kill me, Simon?
0: Quiet, dear. Just remain as you are. Isn't this romantic?
2: Simon, you should know
0: oh,
2: that...
0: Oh, I do know. He killed Terry because, as you said, Terry took all the licks. Is that what you say? That Dick thought belonged to him. Then he got real ambitious. He wanted to be like Krupa, have his own band, and he tried to kill Sammy. Oh. Then he could fight for the leadership of a band that was already great.
2: Oh, it's so awful.
0: Dear heart and gentlewoman, it's so wonderful.
2: Simon!
0: I mean meeting you.
2: Oh... But when did you first suspect?
0: That you were wonderful.
2: No, that Dick was the killer.
0: I was puzzled that someone had used a guitar string for the purpose of strangling Terry Richards. It cuts into the hands, and there's no purchase unless it's wound around the hands, and that gives no wire for strangulation. Then I came across the clavis of Dick's drum, and everything fell into place.
2: I see. You know, I remember when Sammy got back from the army and we had a party, and he got drunk and told us how they used to kill the enemy with wire, the ends of which were tied to batons to give them, what did you say, purchase?
0: Sure. You're making Simon sound anticlimactic, and that's not in the contract.
2: Oh, I'm sorry, Simon. You really did a good job, but...
0: Now, just stay as you are, dear.
2: Oh, Simon.
0: Well, in any event, Dick remembered Sammy's tales of the paratroops. He tied the ends of the guitar strings to the clavis he used for Latin American rhythms. And then he approached his victims from the rear, looped the wire over their heads and curtains.
2: Ooh, how terrible.
0: It was very clever. When you screamed and fainted and we came to you, he stepped behind me and slugged me. Then he ran to make his pass at killing Sammy. He wasn't clever enough to take his time and make it thorough.
2: Oh, I think it's so gruesome.
0: I think it's wonderful.
2: Oh, Simon, you can.
0: But I do. The more I explain, the more you shiver, and the more you shiver, the closer you come. And it's wonderful.
2: Will you please listen to me for a moment?
0: No, dear, you're upset. You'll be going back to the city now. You know, I think that monster Chief Ruggles will release all of you. Why don't you have dinner at my place, just you and me? You'll like my place. I have a fine collection of modern art, especially Picasso.
2: You're inviting me to come up and see your Picasso?
0: My dear, when one as charming as you comes to my place, it's not to see the Picassos, but the handwriting on the wall.
4: What are you doing with my wife, Templar?
0: You're...
4: My wife.
0: Oh, how depressing.
2: Simon, that's what I've been trying to tell you. You asked why I stayed with this band and gave up my other career. Well... It's because Sammy and I have been secretly married for 6 months.
0: Oh, no.
2: Well, that's why I called you. I was afraid when the police found out, they'd think that Sammy killed Terry because of jealousy.
4: I would still like to know, Templar, what you were doing with your arm around my wife.
0: I... I was consoling her.
4: Oh. I've got some consolation for you.
0: Sammy, I wouldn't advise violence. I'm ready this time.
4: Violence? You've got me all wrong.
5: Chief! Chief Ruggles.
0: Sammy.
5: Now, what do you want?
4: You still looking for Templar?
5: What else?
4: Here he is.
0: Oh, no.
5: Templar.
0: Hello, Chief.
5: I want to talk to you.
4: Say goodbye to the nice man, Shirley.
2: Goodbye, Simon. And thanks.
0: Adieu, my sweet. We'll meet again.
4: Over my dead body.
0: I'll try to arrange it.
6: I've been listening to another adventure of the Saint, the Robin Hood of modern crime. Now here's our star, Vincent Price.
0: Ladies and gentlemen, in tonight's cast, you heard Vivi Janis, Larry Dobkin, Lou Merrill, Jack Edwards, and Bill Johnstone. This is Vincent Price inviting you to join us again next week at this same time for another exciting adventure of the Saint. Good night.

Manuscript of the Saint was written by Charles Glenn. The music was composed and conducted by Von Dexter. The Saints, based on characters created by Leslie Charteris, is a James L. Safier production and is directed by Helen Mack. Vincent Price is soon to be seen in the Universal International picture Curtain Call at Cactus Creek. And all you Saint fans will be glad to know that the Saint comic books are on sale at all newsstands. Your announcer is Don Sandler. Next, it's Sam Spade, then Summer Symphony on...

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1: Just to prove that dirt can't hide from new Tide. 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
2: I came across Mr. Kipley in a meadow by the church. 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
9: Hello there, this is your friend Tim, and I'm telling you all about the wonderful Christmas adventure I had with Jump Jump of Holiday House at the Palace of the Ice Queen.

things certainly were getting more exciting every minute. There was no telling what that hard-hearted Ice Queen would do next to try to stop us from reaching her palace, where Santa's reindeer had been imprisoned. We were all very glad to finally see the blue towers of the Ice Queen's palace just a little way beyond the hill where we were standing. There was Merry Holiday, Sleepy Slim the Lion, Hotchy Poggy the Clown, the Poet, and Jump Jump, he's the little elf only 3 inches tall, and myself. Now, in just a minute, I'll tell you what happened as we started to walk toward the palace.

0: reality. I can hardly believe that the Ice Queen's palace is really in sight at last.
1: Oh, yes, Tim. There it is. Only about half a mile away now.
2: Oh, yes, and I'm glad to see it, too, I can tell you. All the adventures we've been through trying to get this far has turned my hair to a sort of a sky pink.
0: See, Jump-Jump, can you see the palace?
3: I could see better if I rode on your shoulder, Tim.
1: All right, I'll put you on Tim's shoulder, Jump-Jump.
3: Oh, now I can see fine.
1: But promise me you won't jump off.
3: I won't jump off, Merry Holiday.
0: I'll say not.
3: Look, look. I can see the palace gate now.
1: That's right. While we've been talking, we've come much closer to the palace. Oh, isn't it a beautiful castle?
2: Oh, look at those high walls and all of those towers and spires.
0: The whole place glitters. It looks like glass.
1: That's because it's made of ice. That's what makes the palace glisten like that.
2: Oh, imagine living in a house made of ice. Even if it is a beautiful palace. Ooh, as a famous man once said. Ooh,
0: ooh, ooh. The palace, Sleepy Slim? See it, Port? Oh, I don't like it either, Sleepy Slim.
2: Ooh.
0: I don't think the Sleepy Slim or the Port care very much about the Ice Queen's palace, Merry Holiday.
1: Poor Sleepy Slim hasn't had a good nap all day, Tim. He's probably half asleep. And the poet is daydreaming a rhyme, as usual, I expect.
2: Well, I hope they stay that way from the circle of the blue fire, then. They must stay away from it. We don't want any of us being changed into a statue, do we?
0: I should say not, Archie Pogley. Speaking of the statues, I think I can see them now, just beyond something that looks like sort of a pale blue fog.
1: Yes, yeah, so you can, Tim. I can see them, too, now. Oh, yes. Those must be the poor people who've tried to get into the Ice Queen's palace. And that blue fog, as you call it, is the circle of blue fire. So let's take great care, all of us.
2: Oh, I'm disappointed. I thought the blue fire would be pretty. Maybe like fireworks on the 4th of July, or sparkly and flaming up and...
1: No, Archie Pogley. Don't forget this is a coal fire that freezes instead of burning.
0: As we come closer to the palace, I can see doorways and balconies. Isn't that what you call those little ledges sticking out from that big round tower up there, Merry Holiday?
1: Yeah.

0: houses instead of burning.
1: As we come closer to the palace, I can see doorways and balconies. Isn't that what you call those little ledges sticking out from that big round tower up there, Mary Holliday?
0: Yes, that's right, Jim. They are balconies. My, that's a great big window in that round tower. I wonder...
2: If what, Mary Holliday?
0: Well, Jump-Jump, we know that the Ice Queen has a great tower room where her magic mirror sits. By looking in her magic mirror, she can see what's happening everywhere.
3: Yes,
0: that's
3: so...
0: how she's watching us.
3: Yes, yes, so she does. Santa told us about that. Do you think it might be the room behind the big window up there, Mary Holliday?
0: Very likely, Archie Parkley.
1: Maybe. Maybe the Ice Queen is watching us right now. Oh, she won't get you, Jump-Jump. Hey, don't pull my ear like that.
0: Jump-Jump, he isn't scared, Tim. He's angry at the Ice Queen. Oh, here are some statues that are standing on this side of the Circle of Blue Fire. They must have been enchanted by the Ice Queen, too.
3: Just look at that, will you? Why, they look alive, Mary Holliday. Their clothing and faces and hair have simply been frozen instantly, just as they were taking a step forward toward the palace. Whew, it makes me cold just to look at them.
0: Poor, poor people. Here's a nice man. And here's another.
1: You better not touch them, Mary Holliday. They might be put there just to trap us.
0: Oh, take care, Poet. Poet, you're walking right into one of the ice statues.
3: Poet, look out there. Look where you're going. Oh, my, he's going to bump it.
1: Well, what a funny sound. I'm glad to see the Poet isn't turned into an ice statue. Are you all right, Poet?
4: Jones, spoon, ice, nice spice, rice, nice.
0: Oh, he's all right, Tim. The statues can't harm us, I guess. Poor statues. That funny, strange bonging sound was the ring made when the Poet bumped the statue.
3: It was? Funny. Let me tap this statue's arm.
2: Let me do it now. I'll jump on his shoulder.
0: Oh, no, no, not on the ice statue's shoulder, Jump-Jump.
1: It's too late, Mary Holliday. He's already jumped onto it.
0: Oh, Jump-Jump. I'm going to lift you off the ice statue and put you in my pocket. Oh, yes, you are. Yes, you are going into my pocket. Like that. See, no more jumping for you today.
3: Do you see what I see, Mary Holliday? Do you see what I see?
0: Where? Archie Parkley?
3: Right up there.
0: Where?
3: Right up there.
1: I see her now. Up on the balcony, Mary Holliday. Up on the balcony by that great big window we saw a while ago.
0: Oh, yes, Tim. Yes. I see her now. It must be the Ice Queen herself. Look. Look at her long, silvery hair. It glitters like icicles.
1: Look at her face. It's white as snow. I can see that even from down here.
0: But she's moving now. Oh, she's pointing her finger right at us.
3: Oh, boy, can I take your arm? Slippy Slim, can I get close to you, please?

0: Tim. 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I can see you.
1: Oh, Merry Holiday. Her voice gives me the shivers. I certainly hope the Christmas fairy is watching over us now.
2: She is, Tim. Don't worry.
3: Yes, Ice Queen. We are here at your palace gate. We're here for Santa's reindeer and to save Christmas.

0: Only one thing will ever cause me to lift the circle of blue fire.
1: And what is that, O Ice Queen?
0: When I see you all frozen into statues of ice, standing helpless before my palace gates, then I will lift the blue fire. I will not need the blue fire, for then you will be mine. You will be unable to move or even breathe.
1: Did you hear that? She's just going to sit up there and watch us freeze. She is heartless and cruel, Mary Holiday.
2: Ooh, look, look, she's disappeared. I guess she's gone back into her palace to watch us in the magic mirror again. Who, as a famous man once said, whatever shall we do? There just isn't any way that I can think of to get through that circle of blue fire.
1: Why can't the Christmas spirit make a path through the fire for us, Mary Holiday?
3: Because, Tim, it's only through us that the warm, kind spirit of Christmas can melt the selfishness of the Ice Queen. That's why we are here. Otherwise, the Christmas fairy would have simply rescued Santa's reindeer long ago. We must find a way ourselves. You see, the power of hate and selfishness is strong, and people themselves have to fight it with love and generosity. Only then can there be happiness and peace on earth and goodwill to men.
1: I understand, Mary Holiday.
3: If we try, Tim, we can find a way.
1: Jump, jump. That's a wonderful idea. And the Ice Queen gave it to you herself, did she?
2: Oh, my. Please tell us what Jump Jump's idea is, Mary Holiday. I'm on pins and needles to know.
3: All right. It's quite simple, but it might work. Do you remember the dolls that Santa Claus made for us? The dolls that look exactly like us?
2: Yes, yes,
1: you
2: yes.
1: You mean the dolls of Oggy Poggy the Lion, Sleepy Slim, and yourself? Mary Holiday?
3: Yes, Tim. And, of course, those of Jump-Jump himself.
2: Yes, we remember them. We remember them, yes.
3: Well, what Jump-Jump's idea is that we send to Santa Claus for the dolls and put them out here to double for ourselves. You know, they're kind of stiff and apparently lifeless. And when the Ice Queen sees them, she'll think that we have been frozen. And then she might lift the blue fire and we can get into the palace.
1: And rescue Santa's reindeer?
2: And save Christmas.
3: Yes. Oh, now I wonder how we can let Santa Claus know that we need the dolls.
4: Let's ask the Christmas fairy to tell him.
2: That's
1: a good idea, Jump-Jump. She can take the message, Mary Holiday, can't she?
3: Yes, it is a good idea. I'm sure she can. We'll ask her to come to us. She can't be far away, I know. Oh, I hope it works.
1: Sure enough, the Christmas fairy did come when we called to her and told Mary Holiday that she would take our message to Santa at once. Now be sure and meet me here tomorrow, and I'll tell you if Chump Chump's plan worked. Goodbye for now.

0: stay. 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
1: Is that so? Well, Blitzen and Comet, they're not foolish, and... Well, we'll find a way through your old blue fire. We will.
2: That's killing your Archie Progley.
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0: 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It is written that men of genius have that capacity for losing themselves in their work. At the end of each month, the Great Gildersleeve loses himself in the pile of water bills. And helping him get lost is his secretary...
1: Bessie? Bessie, come in here.
2: Did you call me, Mr. Gildersleeve?
3: Your name's Bessie, isn't it?
2: Yes, sir. Oh, then you did call me.
1: Bessie, I've been looking high and low for that list of turn-ons. Where is it?
2: Turn-ons?
1: Yes, you made it out this very morning.
2: I did.
1: I'll say one thing for you, Bessie. You've made a place for yourself here in the water department.
2: Oh, thank you, Mr. Gildersleeve.
1: You've misplaced so many reports since you've been here, you've made yourself indispensable.
2: Thank you, Mr. Gildersleeve.
1: Don't mention it. Now think, Bessie. Where is the list of turn-ons? New customers.
2: Oh, new customers. It's right here on your desk, Mr. Gildersleeve. Do you want me to read them?
1: Yes, I'll check.
2: Ready?
1: Go right ahead.
2: I'll start with the A's.
1: Now you're thinking, Bessie.
2: Adkins, James.
1: Atkins, James.
2: Clausen, Henry L.
1: Clausen, Henry L.
2: Dalrymple, Mrs. J.W.
1: Dalrymple, Doris.
2: Doris.
1: Doris? Oh, did I say Doris?
2: Yes, sir. That's where we got stopped before. Should I try to call Mrs. Dalrymple again, Mr. Gildersleeve?
1: No, no, Bessie. Probably out joyriding with Judge Hooker while I work.
2: Is there something wrong with her statement, Mr. Gildersleeve?
1: No, no. Her statement's fine. Lovely.
2: I'll mail it then with the others.
1: Mail it? Wait a minute, Bessie. I may be passing that way, and so I'll drop it by myself. Right now. As a service to a new customer.
2: But, Mr. Gildersleeve, isn't that out of your way?
1: Save a stamp, Bessie. Save a stamp. And, Bessie, call the florist and have him make up 2 dozen roses.
2: Yes, sir. To whom should I have the roses sent?
1: I'll pick them up. I'll deliver them myself.
2: To Mrs. Dalrymple?
1: Yeah, to Mrs. Dalrymple. Well, she's a new customer.

0: Sure is a long way to Mrs. Dalrymple's. She would live over here by the school grounds. Wonder how she stands those noisy kids.
1: Hi, Unc!
0: Leroy. Hasn't he left for home yet?
1: Hi, Unc. You come for me? I'm just going.
0: Leroy, put in your shirt tail.
1: But school's out.
0: So's your shirt tail. Put it in.
1: Why? I have to pull it right out again when I change for dinner. Why stick it in when right away I have to pull it out?
0: Leroy.
1: Okay. Now, I'm ready. Let's go. Gee, nice of you to come so far out of your way just to walk home with me.
0: I have a water bill to deliver, Leroy.
1: Okay, I'll help you.
0: I don't need any help, young man. There's only one bill. See, isn't that Mrs. Dalrymple exercising your dog?
1: Yeah. Let's go deliver the bill, Unc.
0: The bill happens to be for Mrs. Dalrymple.
1: Oh, I get it. And the flowers happen to be for our dog.
0: Leroy, don't try to be smart. It's very unlike you around the schoolhouse. Well, hello, Mrs. Dalrymple.
2: Why, Mr. Gildersleeve and Leroy. Well, I didn't expect to see you here, Mr. Gildersleeve.
0: Well, I didn't expect to see you either. Just on my way home. Leroy. You may go home now.
1: But, Unc, I want to watch you give her the flowers.
0: Run along, young man, and tell Bertie I'll be right behind you.
1: Okay.
0: Well, Mrs. Dalrymple, isn't this a coincidence?
1: But say, Unc.
0: What is it now, Leroy?
1: You didn't mean what you said this morning, did you? That I have to be in by 9 o'clock tomorrow night? All the kids are going Halloween.
0: Leroy, I gave you my answer.
1: Okay. I think I'll stick around and wait for you then.
2: Oh, isn't that cute?
0: Leroy.
1: What about Halloween? Still 9 o'clock?
0: All right, 10 o'clock. Ye gods.
1: Oh, boy, thanks, Unc. Glad I saw you, Mrs. Dalrymple.
2: My, what a spirited young boy. He's charming, Mr. Gildersleeve.
0: Well, I do get a boot out of Leroy. And he gets a few out of me, too. the flowers.
2: Oh, flowers.
0: Yeah, from the water department. New customer, you know.
2: Oh, they're perfectly lovely, Mr. Gildersleeve. They're just peachy.
0: Peachy. And there's your water bill, too.
2: A water bill? Isn't that cute?
0: Think so?
2: Oh, Mr. Gildersleeve, do you bring flowers to all of your new customers?
0: Well...
2: And deliver all of your water bills in person?
0: Well... care to sit down for a minute on the bench?
2: Oh, I really should be going.
0: Take a load off those dainty little feet.
2: All righty. But... What'll I do with Duke?
0: Duke? Oh, the dog. Oh, tie him to the flagpole. That'll hold him. Here, I'll do it for you. Yeah, nice, Duke.
3: Oh.
0: Maybe you better do it. I'd hate to upset him.
2: Well, I'll unsnap his leash and let him romp. He won't go far unless he sees a cat or something. There you are, Duke.
0: Big elephant. I hope he flushes a Greyhound bus and chases it all the way to Dallas.
2: What was that, Mr. Gildersleeve?
0: I said I had a greyhound once, name of Alice. look at him romp off. Frisky. Must be the weather. Nothing like autumn air.
2: Oh, I love the fall season. And it's especially nice here in Summerfield.
0: You'll get to like it even better. Yes, sir. Just look at those trees. Wonderful time of the year. See? Tomorrow's Halloween. Let's have a little party at your house. Too many people at mine.
2: A Halloween party?
0: Sure. Bob for apples, toast marshmallows. I'll get candy, pumpkins, noisemakers.
2: Why, that's a marvelous idea. Oh, but Mr. Gildersleeve, I don't know anybody in Summerfield. I wouldn't know who to invite.
0: You know me.
2: All right. You're invited.
0: I am.
2: I'll be expecting you early. Well, I'd better go get the Duke.
0: Ta-ta, Mrs. Dalrymple. a cozy little Halloween, just for two. Tea for two, and two for tea.

0: morning, Bertie. Good morning.
1: Morning, Mr. Gildersleeve. Coming with the coffee.
2: Smells good, Bertie.
1: Yes, sir. Oh, Mr. Gildersleeve, Chief of Police Mr. Gates called up this morning early.
2: Oh? Well, what did he say?
1: Nothing the first time. When I heard it was the police, I hung up.
2: You hung up? Well, why'd you do that?
1: I don't know. I guess I've been going to too many gangster pictures.
2: Oh, my gosh. I'd better call him.
1: Oh, he called back. He said to remind you of the annual Jolly Boys Halloween party tonight.
2: Oh, by George, I forgot that, Bertie. Well, if he calls again, tell him I have a little party of my own. With a little party.
1: Yes, sir.
2: And when you go to the market, Bertie, remember to pick up 2 pumpkins for me, will you?
1: I'll try to remember, Mr. Gildersleeve. 2 pumpkins.
2: Yeah.
1: But everybody else around here has asked me to remember things, too.
2: I know, Bertie, but this is very...
1: Miss Marjorie wants Bertie to remember the Halloween candy, and Leroy wants Bertie to remember his teacher's birthday, and the city wants Bertie to remember to put out the cans.
2: All right, Bertie.
1: But I'll try. There's one thing you got to say for Bertie. She tries to remember.
3: And now what would it be for you, sir?
2: 2 pumpkins. Those 2 funny hats. She'd like the one with the feather. Give me 2 apples, Joe, that float. Give me 2 horns. Peavy, give me 2 cigars.
4: Your usual brand, Mr. Gildersleeve.
2: Say, Peavy, I see you have Halloween masks. Let me have a couple of them. One for me and one for a lady.
4: Very well, Mr. Gildersleeve. We have quite a selection. What kind did you have in mind?
2: Well, I don't know.
4: Well, now, here's one that covers the whole face. I'm taking one of those home for Mrs. Peavy. Also have them with funny black mustaches.
2: No thanks, Peavy.
4: And then we have the type that just covers the eyes.
2: Oh, fine, fine. Give me 2 of those, Peavy. Come to think of it, we better have the lips free. We're bobbing for apples, Peavy. What's wrong with that?
4: Nothing, Mr. Gildersleeve. You care to try on some of the masks?
2: Yeah, just give me 2, Peavy. Any 2. And I'll reach 2 of these El Lobo cigars you have on the counter here.
4: The El Lobos?
2: Well, I spent a lot of money today, Peavy. Yeah. A little black, but they look fresh.
4: Well, the customer's always right, Mr. Gildersleeve. El Lobos it is. That'll be 50 cents for the masks and 8 cents for the 2 cigars.
2: ARPV, 58. Yeah. Think I'll light one.
4: I guess the boys will be out raising old Ned tonight. Had quite a nice run on soap today.
2: Oh? Well, I soaped my share when I was a kid. But tonight I'm looking forward to a quiet, cozy Halloween. Well, cigar went out, Peavy.
4: Don't El Lobo smoke up a lot of matches.
2: Yes, sir, Peavy. I'm really looking forward to this evening with a charming little lady. Halloween for 2. Ta-da-da-dee. Peavy, we're going to have a wonderful time.
4: Oh, I'm sure we will.
2: Yes, that, yes. Huh?
4: Mrs. Peavy and I may be a little late, have to close up, you know, but...
2: What?
4: We'll join in the spirit of things when we get there.
2: Get where, Peavy?
4: To Mrs. Dalrymple's party.
2: Mrs. Dalrymple? She isn't having a party. Nobody else has been invited, just me.
4: Well, no, I wouldn't say that. According to Judge Hooker, there's going to be quite a gathering.
2: Hooker?
4: The Jolly Boys, Mayor Terwilliger...
2: That old goat, what does he have to do with this?
4: I don't know, Mr. Gildersleeve. All I know is that when I get a chance to get out of the house with Mrs. Peavy on Halloween, I take it.
2: Yes, yes. Well, I hope you'll all have a happy Halloween, Peavy. Goodbye.
4: Oh, Mr. Gildersleeve, is something wrong? Mr. Gildersleeve. That's peculiar. First he turned pale and then pink. I didn't think those El Lobos were that bad.

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0: 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Now it's late afternoon, and if we hurry, we can catch the great Gildersleeve as he pulls up in front of his house. His car, like Noah's Ark, loaded with two of everything. And he, like Noah, very much at sea.
2: Fine friend Hooker turned out to be, inviting everybody to my party.
3: Oop.
2: What's his car doing in front of my house? Well, this is one time I'm glad my brakes aren't too good. Well, my brakes were even worse than I thought. Yeah, that'll teach him. What was that? Hope it was Hooker's muffler. Ooh, my license plate. Oh, well, it was nearly a year old anyway.
4: What's the matter, Gildersleeve? Don't you know how to park a car?
2: You're the one who doesn't know how to park, Hooker, right next to a fire plug.
4: I didn't park next to the fire plug.
2: Well, you're next to it now.
4: It's a little early for Halloween pranks, isn't it, Gildersleeve?
2: You started them, Hooker. You've got a lot of nerve coming over to my house after what you did. Get off the property.
4: Now, Gildy, I'm Mrs. Dalrymple's legal advisor. She decides to give a party, so I help her. And if I do say so, it's a very carefully prepared guest list.
2: The Jolly Boys.
4: We were going to have a party anyway, and Floyd and Mrs. Munson are always good for laughs.
2: Ye gods, Hooker, not Lovey Munson.
4: Mrs. Munson has a heart of gold, and I invited Mayor Terwilliger for dignity. It's time Mrs. Dalrymple met some of the important people of Summerfield.
2: I don't suppose I'm important.
4: I didn't say you weren't, but she's met you. Not afraid of a little competition, are you, Gildy?
2: Go move your car before I call the police, Hooker.
4: Well, if you're going to be stubborn, I'll run along and get you to the party. By the way, Gildy.
2: Yes?
4: I left your invitation on the mantle.
2: Go haunt a house, Hooker. Didn't even offer to help me take these things inside. Darn pumpkins. Seem a lot heavier than when I bought them. Hope I step on one of Leroy's roller skates and break the whole shebang.
5: Hello, Unky. Here, let me help you.
2: Hello, Marjorie. Thank you, my dear.
5: I'll take the horns. Looks like your party's going to be fun.
2: I don't know. I may not even go.
5: What's wrong, Uncle Mort?
2: Who wants to go to a party with people there?
5: Unky, don't be silly. I have 20 kids coming over here. What's a party without a big crowd?
2: Well, this is one time I don't want to be crowded. By George, I don't think I'll go.
5: Oh, go ahead, Uncle. You have a good time.
2: I refuse to have a good time. I'll stay home.
5: But, Uncle Mort, you won't have any fun here. Kids will be all over the house.
2: I won't be in their way. I'll go upstairs and spend Halloween in my room. Leroy will let me use his little radio. Probably.
5: Poor old Uncle.
2: It's all right. Mrs. Dalrymple wants a lot of people around her. Why should I care? But I don't want to be there.
5: Oh, I'll get it. That must be Francie calling about the favors.
2: You can have the favors I bought. Whole day shot. I'd have had more fun down at the office working. wouldn't be nearly so tired. Seemed to tire more easily since my birthday last week. Read an ad someplace that said I would.
3: Somebody get the telephone? Oh, good evening, Mr. Gilfie. I didn't know you were home.
2: Yes, Bertie. Yikes! Bertie, why are you wearing that witch's hat? You should have warned me.
3: Sorry, Mr. Gilfleet. I'm just in the process of dressing for a party in the church basement. I'm going as a witch.
2: Huh? Taking the bus or going to fly?
3: Me fly, Mr. Gilfleet? Don't expect too much of Halloween. Supper's a nice box, Mr. Gilfleet. I'm off.
2: Yeah, go have your fun while you're young, Bertie. And don't ring too many doorbells.
3: No, sir. Won't catch me ringing no doorbells. My girlfriend met a fella at a party, and they went out ringing doorbells and ended up ringing wedding bells. What you going to do at your party, Mr. Gilfleet?
2: My party? Well, I've just about given up the idea, but...
3: Yes?
2: By George, Bertie, you know what? I think we'll go out ringing doorbells.
4: Who wants to bob for apples next? Mrs. Munson?
6: Sure, might as well, Judge. My makeup's coming off anyway.
2: What a silly game. Hey, I got a wonderful idea, folks. Let's all go out and ring doorbells.
6: Quiet! Can't you see a lady's bobbing for apples? Well, here goes. Looker, looker, I am!
4: Congratulations, Mrs. Munson. What do you know? Lovey come up with an apple.
2: Her and her big mouth.
1: Oh, you were wonderful, Mrs. Munson.
6: Ah, thanks, Mrs. Dalrymple. You throw swell parties, honey.
4: Everybody's Bob but you, Phoebe. Better join in the fun.
7: Oh, I don't think I should, Judge. I didn't bring along my earplugs.
8: Well, what'll we play now?
2: Hey, why don't we go out and ring doorbells?
9: Huh? Look at Lovey. Look at Lovey. She should have worn a bathing suit. She bobbed so deep she's got water on the knee. Ha, ha, ha, ha. Hey, Peeve, where's the missus? She come, didn't she?
7: Oh, yeah, she's in the other room washing the aquarium. Mrs. Peavy likes goldfish.
9: She's not bobbing for him, is she? Only kidding, Peeve.
8: Well, what'll we play now?
2: Quiet, Chief. Hey, everybody, I've got a wonderful idea. Why don't we all go out and ring doorbells?
9: What's the matter, Commissioner? Ain't you having any fun?
6: Hey, who brought the two horns?
4: Mr. Gildersleeve, I believe. The party's on him.
2: You'll see, you old goat.
6: Oh, come on, Floydie. Let's play a duet.
1: Oh, do let's have some music. Mr. Gildersleeve, you sing, don't you?
2: Well, yes, I do, Mrs. Dalrymple. What would you like to hear?
6: Well, I'd like to hear the chief sing. He has a deep voice.
8: Now, Mrs. Munson. Ho, ho, ho, ho.
2: Oh, brother.
6: Come on, chiefie, over by the piano.
8: But I'm strictly a quartet man. Come on, jolly boys. I need a little help.
2: What about going out and ringing doorbells?
9: Now, we're singing, Commander. Huh? Okay, well, it'll be, fellas.
7: There is a tavern in the town.
8: Easy. Remember where we are.
7: Oh, pardon me.
4: How about it's always fair weather, gentlemen? We do that well.
9: Yeah, here we go. Now, you take the solo, Chief, just like down at the club. Come on, join in, Commander.
2: Well, if I'm not intruding at my own party.
4: All together.
10: Oh, it's always fair weather when good fellows get together with a spine.
8: Our apologies, Mrs. Dalrymple.

0: Yeah, not bad, Chief.
1: Well, what'll we play now?
2: I have a wonderful little suggestion. Listen, everybody.
3: Hey, I just got another great idea.
4: Quiet, everybody. Mrs. Munson has an idea.
3: Yeah. Why don't we all go out and ring doorbells?
4: Why didn't we think of that before?
2: Yeah, why didn't we think of that before?
0: It's a great idea, lovey.
2: Well, let's go ring doorbells, everybody. Great idea, Mrs. Munson. Sorry I didn't think of it. Great, great.
1: But, fellas, I can't go ringing doorbells. You forgot my position. I'm chief of police.
5: Isn't that cute?
0: Ah, come on, chief. Come on, I got a reputation to uphold, too.
2: Let's all pair up, two by two. Come along, Mrs. Dalrymple.
1: But, fellas...

0: Come on, Phoebe, let's go ring the school bell.
1: Well, you ring. Mrs. Phoebe and I'll just listen.
2: Great. We'll go the other way. Come on, Mrs. Dalrymple.
3: Well, all righty.
4: Just a minute, Gildy. Don't go sneaking off without me. I feel personally responsible for the safety of our charming hostess this evening.
3: Isn't that cute?
2: Well, then, come on, you old goat. Hey, there's a light in that window. Go ahead, Judge. Ring the doorbell. We'll get ready to run.
4: Why should I go up and ring it, Gildy? Why don't you?
2: You're faster on your feet than I am, Judge. Remember? You're thinner. Go ahead.
4: Well, I'm not afraid.
2: Come on, Mrs. Dalrymple. We better get a head start.
3: But what about the judge?
2: The judge? Oh, he'll find us. He has the nose of a bloodhound. Let's duck behind this hedge. We'll go up through this alley. I know a doorbell we could ring.
3: But Mr. Gildersleeve, what about the judge?
2: Huh? Isn't he right behind us? Well, he got lost, didn't he?
3: Mr. Gildersleeve, I think you did that on purpose.
2: No. Oh, here's the house. Let's sneak around the side, huh?
3: But it's so dark.
2: Yeah, it is. I better take your hand. Oh, gloves. Well, follow me. Hurry up on the porch. Watch your step. There. Now, why don't you ring?
3: All righty. Mr. Gildersleeve, we don't want to ring this bell. This is my house.
2: It is? Well, then I'd better ring the bell, huh? You get inside and answer the door. Trick or treat.
3: Oh, you are fun.
2: On second thought, I think I'll come in with you. A little chilly out here. Well, Mrs. Dalrymple?
3: Yes?
2: Trick or treat? How about a kiss?
3: Don't you think we'd better turn on the lights?
2: Lights? Huh? Well, let's go in the living room. Plenty of light from the fireplace. We'll wait for the others. Sit down, Mrs. Dalrymple. Doris.
3: Doris, isn't that cute?
2: Care to take off your gloves?
3: All righty.
2: Hi, George, Doris. I didn't think I was going to have any fun tonight. All those people here. But now I'm having a wonderful time. Yes, sir.
3: Oh, I'm glad you are, Mr. Gildersleeve, because I'm having a wonderful time, too.
2: You are? Doris.
3: Yes.
2: It's Halloween.
3: I know, but...
2: Trick or treat?
3: Mr. Gildersleeve.
2: What was that? Does your dog snore?
3: He does, but he's not here. He's over at my mother's house tonight with baby.
2: Stand back. I'll strike a match. It's Chief Gates!
5: Oh, you're back. Well, good. What do we play now?
3: Isn't that cute?
5: Oh!

0: morning, Mr. Gildersleeve.
1: Good morning, Bessie. Well, glad to see you here on time.
0: Did you have a nice Halloween, Mr. Gildersleeve?
1: Rather disappointing, Bessie. Did you have a good time?
0: Oh, I stayed home. And people were ringing our doorbell all night. Father got awfully mad.
1: Yes.
0: He went upstairs and dumped a bucket of water on one of them.
1: Oh?
0: And when he saw who it was, he threw the bucket at him.
1: He did? Well, who was it?
0: Judge Hooker.
1: Well, it wasn't such a bad Halloween after all. But, Bessie, tell your father not to dump any more water out the window, because I may be ringing his doorbell tonight.
0: Really? But, Mr. Gildersleeve, Halloween's over.
1: For the community chest.
0: Oh, Father has a check all ready for you.
1: Yeah, fine, Bessie. Folks, when a volunteer worker from the community chest rings your doorbell, don't give him a big argument. Give him a big check. The more you give, the better you'll feel. Good night. I gotta go ring doorbells.
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6: I'm the Comic Weekly Man, the jolly Comic Weekly Man, and I'm here to read the funnies to you happy boys and honeys. 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Hello, hello, hello, hello, hello.
7: Hello, hello, hello, hello.
6: Miss Honey, how are you today?
7: Oh, I'm just wonderful. Answer me a riddle.
6: I'll answer your riddle if you'll ask it to me.
7: What has a pen but cannot write?
6: Oh, that's easy. You, when you're asleep.
7: Well, yes, that's true, but that's not the real answer.
6: Oh, then what is the real answer?
7: A pig.
6: Oh, that's very good. A pig has a pen, but it can't write.
7: Yes.
6: Now, I'll ask you something. What famous American has a birthday on the 22nd of February?
7: Can't you give me a hint?
6: Yes, his first name is George.
7: George. Can you give me another little hint?
6: Yes, his last name is Washington.
7: Oh, I know. George Washington.
6: Well, how did you guess?
7: Well, I just remembered it from the stories about Dick's adventures with George Washington.
6: You have a wonderful memory.
7: Yes, I have, haven't I? Now, read me the funny, please.
6: Puck the Comic Weekly? Very well, I will in just a moment. But before I do, let's listen to this nice man. Now, here we go with Puck the Comic Weekly. And on the first page, Hopalong Cassidy.
7: Oh, goody, goody, hoppy, hoppy. Magic words for the music, please.
6: Very well, my lady. Six guns blazing as he thunders along. Give us music for Hopalong.
8: Poppy and some of the men from the Stebbins Ranch succeeded in outwitting Calico and her men in a gunfight in Sulphur City. But then things took a turn and began to look bad for them. All of a sudden, a party of horsemen, led by California and Lucky, sweeps into Sulphur City, throwing Calico's men into panic. A short battle ensues, and in no time at all, Calico's gang are rounded up by the men from the Bar 20 Ranch. First picture, second row, California asks,
9: "Hey, where's Hoppy, Jeff?"
8: And one of the men from the Stebbins Ranch, who'd been fighting alongside of Hoppy earlier, says,
9: "Well, by ginger, he must have gone after the ringleader of these owl hoots."
8: Lucky says, "Well, come on. We'll round up what's left of them." Meanwhile, inside the Sulphur City Hotel, Hoppy has found a secret door behind the desk leading down to the basement. He starts down saying, "Well, she's got to be here someplace. This could explain things." Slowly, Hoppy descends the stairs, gun in hand. He finds a secret tunnel. He advances cautiously along it, saying, "Seems to lead directly beneath the street." He finds some other stairs at the end of this passageway leading up. Slowly, Hoppy climbs the steps. He finds a trap door, which he carefully pushes up, last picture of the row. It's a heavy trap door. He has to use both hands. He comes up into a large storeroom and is confronted by Calico, gun in hand. She tells him to drop his gun. Hoppy has no alternative, and he finds himself in a large barn-like room filled with stacks of supplies and Calico's prisoner. First picture, bottom row, Calico tells him that by the time his friends find his body, she'll be gone with enough gold from these dummy feed bags to last her forever, that she doesn't need Bullwhip or the Silver Fox or two henchmen any longer. At this moment, Silver Fox, who is down in the same room, comes around the sacks, grabs her wrist, saying,
10: "Leave me to die, will you?"
8: As they struggle for the gun, they back into the piled-up sacks of gold. Hoppy yells,
10: "Look out!"
8: But it's too late. Sacks fall over, and they completely bury Calico and Silver Fox, and they're crushed beneath the weight of the gold. At this moment, Sagebrush comes in the door, last picture, and says,
11: "Hey, I thought I heard something crash. Where's Calico?"
8: Hoppy replies, "Buried under the spoil she stole. There's enough of it here to rebuild Sulphur City into the decent community you folks have always wanted, Sagebrush."
7: Oh, it was certainly lucky for Hoppy that those bags fell over just when they did.
8: Yes, saved Hoppy.
7: But wasn't it awful the way those sacks fell on Calico?
8: It just goes to prove sometimes that if all you think about is money and yourself, it can do you no good. Even when you think you do have it.
7: Yes, it's better to be unselfish and share it. Like giving the bigger half of the apples to your friend.
8: That's a very wonderful thought.
7: Yes, it is, isn't it?
8: Now?
7: Oh, is Prince Valiant next like he was last week?
8: Well, let's turn over the page and see. Yes, there he is on page 3.
7: Oh, good. Val has been having the most interesting adventure, and he's come to the most interesting place, and I want to find out more about it.
8: Very well, then. Let's read Prince Valiant in the Days of King Arthur. Hecate, Breckate, Grey Malkin, and Quince. Music romantic for a fair, fair prince. High in the Alps, Prince Val and his companions take shelter in a monastery. From here, they hope to find a pass over the mountains, for all other roads to Rome are blocked by enemies. The monastery is a fortress, for this is the 5th century. And from the east and the north, the pagan hordes come, wave upon wave, like a tide that sweeps all Europe and even to Africa. But even so, brave men leave the safety of its walls to teach Christianity in a turbulent world. Last picture, top row, we see one of these friars as he goes out from the castle to go into the world and preach the word of God to the people. First picture, next row, we see a scholar working among his holy books. It is such men as these who live in this monastery. Val, in the picture in the middle of the page, goes to the abbot, who is the head of the monastery, and tells him of his mission to Rome, and asks his assistance. The abbot listens to his story and readily agrees to help Val. Last picture of the row, he calls for a guide to show Val the pass over the mountains. The guide comes in, and Val goes with him to prepare for the journey. As the two walk along slowly, the guide tells Val, "The way is long and perilous, You will need special clothing and equipment. First picture bottom row, he takes Val to the workshop. And there, the guide has Val fitted with warm clothes. And he says, only by using these garments of quilted chamois skins can you survive the bitter cold. Alas, you and your friends will need our entire supply. When Val realizes that he's going to use up the entire supply of chamois skins, which are much like a deerskin, he says to the guide, well, tell me where I may find these chamois, and I'll bring back a new supply of skins.
7: Well, I think that's very thoughtful of Val, because maybe the people in the monastery aren't such good hunters as Val is.
8: Maybe so. And next week, maybe we'll go on one of these hunting trips with Val.
7: Oh, that'd be fun.
8: Yes. Well, now let's go over the page.
7: There's Br'er Rabbit.
8: Yes, Uncle Remus and his Tales of Br'er Rabbit. And that I'll read right away. Say the magic words with me.
7: Hippity-hoppity,
8: make it a habit to give us music for old Br'er Rabbit. Uncle Remus says,
12: when Br'er Rabbit gets the spring fever, he tries mighty hard to keep it.
8: Yes, this is the day when Br'er Rabbit has spring fever, and he's lying under a tree on the hill, carrying on a conversation with little old Br'er Junebug, who is buzzing around in front of him. Br'er Rabbit says,
13: Br'er Junebug, folks don't give you credit for being as smart as you is.
8: And little old Br'er Junebug, he says,
13: you is it?
8: And at this moment, Br'er Fox, the club in hand, tiptoes up behind Br'er Rabbit. He knocks Br'er Rabbit out. And as Br'er Rabbit lies there unconscious, Br'er Fox picks him up by the ears, saying,
14: I's gonna put this rabbit where he ain't never gonna see no more springtime.
8: A lot of time later, last picture top row, Br'er Rabbit comes to. He sits up and looks around, and he knows he's in a place where he didn't come before, and he knows he's in a place he didn't come by himself. So he says,
13: where is I? And what happened?
8: My little old Br'er Junebug, who is buzzing around, tells Br'er Rabbit,
13: you is lost. You is in the swamp. Take off your shirt and unravel some string, and I'll get you out.
8: So Br'er Rabbit takes off his shirt, unravels a piece of string from it, and first picture bottom row, Br'er Junebug says,
13: now just tie it under my leg, and then you hold on to the other limb.
8: And Br'er Rabbit says,
13: and you leads me out. Ah!
8: A little while later, out of the swamp, Br'er Junebug says,
13: here we is, Br'er Rabbit. Safe and zoned.
8: Br'er Rabbit replies,
13: Br'er Junebug, you is a friend for keeps.
8: And Br'er Rabbit puts on his shirt, picks up a club, and goes off in search of Br'er Fox. And he finds Br'er Fox lying under the same old tree that Br'er Rabbit was lying under. And Br'er Fox is saying to himself,
14: Yes, sir. It is a heap better world to live in without that smart aleck rabbit.
8: And Br'er Rabbit tiptoes up behind him. And knocks Br'er Fox out. And last picture, as Br'er Fox lies on the ground knocked out, wearing a very aching head, Br'er Rabbit leans back against the tree, overcome with spring fever again, and he says,
13: No, sir, Br'er Junebug. Folks sure don't give you credit for being as smart as you is.
8: And Br'er Junebug says,
13: You zip it.
8: And Uncle Remus says,
12: friendship is strong even when it's hanging by a thread.
7: Like Br'er Junebug. Isn't it cute the way he says,
13: you business.
7: After all, he's been so happy when Br'er Rabbit outfoxes Br'er Fox.
13: You business.
8: Well, now what?
7: Well, now, isn't it time for Dagwood and Blondie?
8: It certainly is, so just pick up the first page of the second section of Puck the Comic Weekly.
7: I have it right here in front of me.
8: And here we go with Dagwood and Blondie. Ramafoo, ramafum, zim, zam, zombie. Conjure me music for Dagwood and Blondie. Dagwood is lying on the sofa taking a nap. Blondie tells him,
0: Dagwood, shame on you. Napping when there are so many things to be done around here.
8: Dagwood replies,
9: I'm always tired.
8: The blondie holds up a bottle of pills.
15: I bought some of these vitamin pills that Mrs. McNuff recommended, and I want you to take some.
8: And she goes out of the room. Last picture top row, Dagwood saunters out into the kitchen, says,
9: yeah, Blondie's right. I sleep too much. I'll try some of these pills.
8: First picture next row, he says,
9: well, here goes.
8: And he pours half the bottle of pills down his throat. A few minutes later, mop and pail in hand, Dagwood comes down the hallway full of zip, saying,
9: oh, boy, these pills are a load of a dynamite. I feel them working already.
8: Last picture of the row, the neighbors see Dagwood busily polishing the windows. Herb Woodley says, hey, where'd Bumstead get all the pep all of a sudden? Another neighbor says,
16: search me.
8: First picture next row, Dagwood is plastering the ceiling. An hour later, he's mopping the floor. Last picture of the row is down in the basement, building a platform under the washtub. First picture bottom row, he's upstairs again, and he holds up the bottle of pills to Blondie and says,
9: these pills are wonderful. I'm a ball of fire.
8: And he leaps in the air and kicks his heels together, and he dances around the kitchen, happy as can be. Blondie looks at the pill bottle, and then she suddenly exclaims,
15: these aren't vitamins. They're the mange cure for the dog.
8: And Dagwood goes at the thought that he's eaten dog food. And he falls to the floor in a faint. And last picture of the row, Blondie's on the phone saying to the dog doctor,
15: hello, Mr. Snigg, Dr. Snigg, the veterinarian. Please hurry over. I have a patient for you.
7: Oh, wasn't that funny? Oh, Dagwood worked so hard because he thought he'd taken vitamin medicine.
8: Yes, and then he passes out when he learns that he's taken dog's medicine.
7: Yes. Oh, look, underneath Dagwood, there's Roy Rogers. Read that, please.
8: Very well, I will in just a minute. But first, here's that nice man again with something interesting to say. Now here we go again with Puck the Comic Weekly. And on the first page of the second section at the bottom, Roy Rogers, King of the Cowboys.
7: Magic words for the music, please.
8: Very well, my lady. Hi-yip-hi-yo. Now here we go with Roy and Trigger. Hi-yip-hi-yo. Roy's on his way to Saddle Butte. He saw a driver lashing his horses unmercifully, galloping along in the road below him. Roy quickly overtook the wagon and stopped the driver and found it was J. Lucian Dangerfield, owner of the Wild West Circus, whom Roy had met some time before. As Roy asked Dangerfield what was his big hurry, a convict poked a gun out from under a blanket where he was hiding, getting the drop on Roy, and he ordered Roy to give him his clothes. First picture today, he says,
17: hurry up with a Dutch, cowboy. I want to get rid of this prison suit.
8: Roy starts to take off his neckerchief, saying, I'm doing the best I can, Dangerfield. And Dangerfield says,
18: egad, Roy, I'm sorry to involve you in this predicament. This scoundrel commandeered my vehicle.
8: As the convict looks at Dangerfield, just for a second, Roy whips his hat into the convict's face.
17: Roy leaps at him, saying, your gun hand's rusty from your spell and jail handles. Give me the rifle, or you might hurt somebody.
8: And a minute later, Roy has the gun away from him. Quickly, he hands the gun to Dangerfield while he ties the convict's arm behind him. He says,
17: the sheriff of Saddle Butte will be plumb happy to get his hands on you, Baldwin.
8: Dangerfield exclaims,
18: by Jove, Roy, we've captured the villain. Ah, the publicity will assure a sellout when my Wild West show opens in town.
8: Last picture top row, Roy makes Baldwin get on the wagon. As Baldwin sits in the seat, his arms tied behind him, he snarls,
17: well, no jail can hold me long. I'll square accounts with you, too, if it's the last thing I do. Write that in your hat.
8: Dangerfield, still holding the gun, exclaims,
18: silence, varlet, or I'll plug you. I can see myself now before the audience, giving a hair-raising account.
8: Suddenly, Baldwin gives the horses a kick, yelling,
17: yahoo, get you devils!
8: Roy yells,
17: watch out, he's snapping the team!
8: Quickly, Roy leaps in the saddle.
17: After him, Trigger, he can't handle those horses with his hands tied.
8: And he gallops after the runaway team. As the runaway horses come around the bend on the edge of the cliff, the wagon catches on a huge rock. The traces snap, and the wagon runs wild, careening over the edge, and rolls down the mountainside, pitching Baldwin out. Last picture, Roy reins in Trigger, exclaiming, "He hasn't a chance, Trigger. He'll be busted to bits."
7: Must have been crazy to make the horses run away when he was tied up like that.
8: Yes, but desperate men try desperate actions.
7: Well, this one certainly did. You think he was killed?
8: Well, that's something we'll find out next week.
7: Oh, I certainly hope that when he was thrown out of the wagon that he didn't fall in a tree or something and have the ropes busted and then have him get away, because then he would come after Roy and try to kill him.
8: Well, that's something else we'll find out next week. But I have a funny feeling we haven't heard the last of Handel's Baldwin.
7: Oh, these adventures are so exciting.
8: Mm-hmm. Well, now shall we see what's on the next page?
7: Oh, yes, and I hope it is. It's Flash Gordon. Last week, Flash and Dale had escaped from the dragon's cave when the wizards tried to kill them.
8: Yes, they'd escaped by way of the underground river, which took their raft straight to the place where the river channel supplies power to the wizard's machinery.
7: And then they unlocked the grating that kept the logs and things from going in and busting up the machinery.
8: Then they lifted the grating up on top, above the door, leading to the engine chamber, and waited.
7: And sure enough, logs did go in, and the engines didn't work or something, because the wizard and his helpers came out of the door, and oh, I'm so anxious to see if Flash drops that great big grate on him.
8: Well, let's find out right now with Flash Gordon. Riga riga doon doons, ask him a tash. Let's have music for Heroic Flash. As the wizard and his troubleshooters pour out of the tunnel, Flash hurls down the heavy grating like a giant net. He shouts to Fino, "Grab their tools. We can use them as weapons." As the heavy grating pins the men to the ground beneath it, last picture top row, with a roar of rage, the wizard leaps for the tunnel to lock the escape door. But Flash is too quick for him. The duel is short and fierce. There! And Flash knocks the wizard out. Then, having defeated him and his followers, Flash puts on the wizard's robe, saying, "Come on, Dale and Sonny, into the tunnel quickly. This is just the first step toward freedom." First picture, bottom row, they hurry into the tunnel, barring the door behind them against pursuit. Flash leads the way deeper into the unknown perils of this underground kingdom. The tunnel ends in another locked door. Flash says, "Well, let's try the wizard's staff as a key." The door magically slides open to reveal the well-guarded heart of the wizard's underworld empire. Flash boldly steps forward, risking everything on his crude disguise.
7: Oh, do you think that the rest of the wizard's men will really believe that Flash is the wizard?
8: I hope so.
7: Yes, but the wizard was wearing a beard and Flash isn't.
8: I know. Flash is really taking a great big risk. Mm-hmm. Well, next week we'll find out more about this. But now I think it's time for Dick's Adventures.
7: Is that on the last page again this week?
8: How did you guess?
7: I guessed.
8: Yes, and you guessed right.
7: Last week, Dick woke up, remember? This week, I hope he starts another dream as exciting as the last one.
8: Well, let's find out now. So here we go with Dick's Adventures on the last page.

0: This week, I hope he starts another dream as exciting as the last one.
1: Well, let's find out now. So here we go with Dick's adventures on the last page. And say the magic words with me. Riggedy-pack-a-zack-a-zick. Let's have music for Adventurous Dick. Dick's sister and he are talking about early days of American history. They're talking about Lafayette, a Frenchman who came from France to help George Washington at a time when Washington needed much help. Dick's sister tells him she knows that Lafayette was the most dramatic figure in American history. Rich, handsome, and noble. Suddenly she looks up and finds Dick has fallen asleep. Dick is already dreaming. The last picture, top row. We are with Dick in his dream. He's on a ship, and an officer in a French army uniform is striding toward him. First picture, next row, the officer says, "Are you not the American boy which your Mr. Benjamin Franklin in Paris have sent to teach us the English speaking? Oh, I am Baron de Kalb." And Dick, who still remembers his history learned in the year 1950, and who never expects himself to be meeting such a famous man, gasps,
2: Oh, yes, sir.
1: And the Baron leads Dick to the cabin, opens the door, and as he closes it, last picture, top row, DeKalb bows stiffly and says, "Marquis de Lafayette." But the Marquis waits for no ceremony. He springs from his chair and greets Dick effusively. With astonishment, Dick sees that Lafayette is scarcely 20 years old. There's hardly time for English lessons because they are nearing the American coast and soon will land. Lafayette makes Dick's task easy because he desires to learn only one phrase, and this he finally learns so well that he has no difficulty saying it. He repeats it again, first picture, bottom row, proudly holding his sword in hand. "General Washington, I come to fight for American freedom. All France wishes you well." As the vessel nears the American coast, the excitement grows intense. Fortunately, no British gunboats are in sight. A landing is made on the South Carolina shore, and quickly the men head inland to make their way to join Washington, who is still far away. Finally, weeks later, with Dick as their guide, last picture, Lafayette, Baron de Kalb, and their companions reach Independence Hall in Philadelphia. But here, a shock awaits them. They are stopped by an armed guard as they seek entry to the hall where the famous Continental Congress meets.
0: Well, why does the sentry stop them when they've gone to all that trouble to get there?
1: Well, it seems the sentry doesn't know who they are.
0: Oh, that's easy. You can see who Dick is. He's been there before.
1: Yes, but only in his dreams. And Lafayette is a stranger to that man.
0: Oh, I forgot.
1: Well, you better be here next week.
0: Oh, I will. Isn't that Lafayette a handsome man?
1: Yes, he certainly is.
0: I just love him in that three-cornered hat.
1: I like the sword better.
0: I like the hat.
1: Well, that front corner is interesting. Well, now look underneath Dick's adventure.
0: Oh, Rusty Riley. This is so exciting because last week Rusty, who had trailed Squire Boggs and Captain Clune, trapped them below the deck of the old schooner hull.
1: Yes, just the way they had trapped Dick first.
0: And yes, and just in the nick of time, Tex and Mr. Kilgore came along the path and Flip led them right to where Rusty was sitting on the old schooner.
1: And then Kilgore investigated and found some mysterious cylinders that Captain Clune and Squire Boggs had stored away in the cabin of the old schooner.
0: And then he came and told Rusty that Rusty had caught the smugglers, and Tex was so surprised.
1: And so was Rusty.
0: Yes. Let's find out what happens now.
1: Very well. Here we go with Rusty Riley. Gallop and run till the road is dusty. Give us music for his horse and Rusty. Kilgore makes his astonishing statement. Rusty exclaims,
2: What do you mean the case is solved, Mr. Kilgore? What'd you find down there in the cabin?
1: Mr. Kilgore replies, Well, those cylinders are hermetically sealed and contain silks, for one thing. Maybe a lot of other stuff. Then they remove the hatch cover. Kilgore calls down, All right, come on up, Boggs. You too, Clune. You're under arrest for violation of the United States Customs Regulations. Rusty says,
2: Here they come.
1: Squire Boggs and Clune face him. Last picture, top row. Kilgore says, Well, you too, will you come along quietly? Or must I call a coast guardsman and put handcuffs on you? Squire Boggs exclaims,

0: Well, look here, sir. I'm not accustomed to this sort of indignity. I'll see to it that you'll answer for this high-handed outrage. And Captain Clune snorts.
1: You've been listening to some crazy made-up yarn from that darn youngster.
0: First picture, bottom row, Kilgore says, all right, you can explain your outraged innocence to a federal court. But if you're smart, you'll make a clean breast of the whole thing. Get going. A little later, at the Miles house, Mr. Kilgore is talking to Mr. Miles. Sorry we had to disturb you, Mr. Miles, but I have to see Mr. Boggs' nephew, Anthony. Also, I'm expecting a call from the Coast Guard. Mr. Miles, who is amazed at the story he's heard and proud of Rusty's work in solving the mystery of the smugglers, responds,
2: Oh, think nothing of it, Mr. Kilgore. But don't tell me that the children's teacher is a criminal.
0: At that moment, the phone rings. Mr. Kilgore answers it. Hello? Yes, it's Kilgore. You have? Well, good work. I'll just keep him under guard until morning. That was smart work. He hangs up the phone, last picture. Mr. Kilgore tells Mr. Miles, Well, this case is rapidly being wrapped up. That was the Coast Guard. They have a boat and crew that were working with Boggs and Clune. At this moment, Anthony, Mr. Boggs' nephew, comes in. Mr. Miles says,
2: Well, here's Anthony, Mr. Kilgore. He doesn't seem to know what this is all about.
3: Oh, isn't that wonderful? I'm so pleased with Rusty. He's such a hero. Just imagine a little boy solving that great big case.
0: Yes, I'll bet Tex is mighty proud of him.
3: Say, do you think that Anthony's telling a fib when he says he doesn't know what this is all about?
0: I'm not sure, but maybe we'll find out more about him next week. But before I go, here's that fellow with some more interesting information. Well, honey, and all you boys and girls, I gotta go now.
3: All right, Mr. Comic Weekly Man, but I'll be waiting for you next week.
0: Okay, that's a date, and a date with all you boys and girls. Be sure to meet me with our little friend Miss Honey next week when I read Puck the Comic Weekly. For I'm the Comic Weekly Man, the jolly Comic Weekly Man. I'll be back to read the funnies to you, happy boys and honeys. Don't forget, boys and girls, see you all next week. Your friend, the Comic Weekly Man. The job.

0: like a medicine.
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6: My name is Fred Barton. I represent the Equitable Life Assurance Society of the United States. In about 16 minutes, you're going to hear me talking to a young father who's interested in starting an equitable education fund for his little boy. You'll hear me explain why this equitable education fund is the most painless way to pay for a college education ever invented. Why it makes college a certainty for the boy or girl whose father starts one of these plans. Does that appeal to you? Then please listen carefully in about 16 minutes.
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0: The 21st Annual Uniform Crime Report has just been issued by the Federal Bureau of Investigation. This volume covers the crime picture in the United States during the past year. The general trend has been in one direction, up. Every 5 minutes during the last year, someone in the United States was feloniously assaulted or killed. During each average day, 146 persons were robbed and 468 cars were stolen. With the passing of each day, more than 1,000 places were entered by burglars. The danger of those figures lies deeper than the mere numerals. They reflect that more and more people put under financial pressure choose to relieve that pressure through crime. Tonight's FBI file opens at a small racetrack on the outskirts of a Midwestern city. It is 7:15 in the morning as a short, thin man stands at the rail watching horses work out. He flicks the lever of a stopwatch and looks at it as an equally short, thin man approaches.
1: Hey, Chuck.
2: Hi, Eddie. That filly worked real nice. I caught her in 51 and change. If she don't flatten out this afternoon, you win a race.
1: Chuck, I got to talk to you.
2: I know you don't like to ride fillies, but these days I don't pick your mounts. I take what I can get.
1: This isn't about the filly. Last night there was a thing over at Laurie's school for the parents of all the kids. Mr. Johnson was there.
2: What Mr. Johnson?
1: The one who owns Twilight Song. You said he gave me a $50 bonus for winning on Monday.
2: You got it, didn't you?
1: He gave you a $50 win ticket. Twilight Song was $14 on the front end. You collected $350. That makes you still owe me $300.
2: Eddie, do you think I'd give you a short count?
1: Mr. Johnson said he handed you the ticket himself.
2: Oh.
1: I need that $300. I got a special delivery from that school in Chicago. They'll take Laurie, but they want a year's tuition on the line. Now, where is it?
2: Eddie, look, I'll be honest with you. You couldn't get $300 out of me today with a vacuum cleaner.
1: Well, how soon can you have it?
2: Maybe tomorrow.
1: No maybes.
2: Okay. Tomorrow.

0: Hi, Lowry.
1: Well, come on.
2: Oh, Pop.
1: I'm waiting.
2: You're so mushy.
1: I know. Sit down, I'll get your breakfast ready.
2: I was hoping you wouldn't come back so quick.
0: Why?
2: So I could be a late scratch at school.
0: Never mind that. Let's have your glass.
2: That's enough milk.
1: You'll have a whole glass.
2: I'll be healthy enough to run in the Derby.
1: Lowry, the Derby is for three-year-olds. That's your favorite joke, isn't it?
2: Uh-huh.
1: How do you want your egg?
2: Oh, I don't want any this morning, Pop. Just this bread and butter and the milk will be enough.
0: All right, but sit down while you have it. We got plenty of time.
1: Ready for some big news?
2: You're getting a trainer's job.
1: No, this is about you.
2: What did I do now?
1: Nothing. I got a letter this morning. That school in Chicago will take you.
2: But, Daddy, I told you when you wrote to them. I want to stay with you.
1: Now, we settled that once. The leaky roof circuit's no place for a 12-year-old girl.
2: But I don't know anybody in Chicago. What'll I do there?
1: You'll be living at the school. You'll have more friends the first week than you ever had around here.
2: And I'll never get to see you.
1: Oh, yes, you will. I'll visit you.
2: Why do I have to go to that snooty place?
1: Because it's no good for you to be changing schools every time I move to another track. It's no good for you to be living in a trailer with me. I just don't want you growing up in these places.
2: You didn't think racetracks were so terrible when you named me Laurel. Besides, that school charges a lot of money. I can go here free and learn just as much.
1: I got the money.
2: That much?
1: Chuck owes me $300. He said he'd give it to me tomorrow.
2: Daddy.
1: What?
2: If you buy a horse with the money, you'd finally be a trainer. And I could be an exercise girl.
1: Nope.
2: You said yourself you were tired of sleeping half the time in Turkish baths and not eating till after the last race.
1: Laurie,
2: and all the...
1: The red board is up. The minute I get the money from Chuck, I'm paying your entry fee into that school.
3: Late that night at the local FBI field office, Special Agent Jim Taylor is at his desk when Agent Bob Franklin approaches.
4: Jim, you left that note on my desk?
5: Yeah, that's right, Bob. We were put on a new case.
4: Oh?
5: Yeah, the money room out at the racetrack was held up this morning. Two men bound and gagged the employees and waited for the bank messenger.
4: How much did they get?
5: $5,000 and all in 50s. One of the bandits was caught this afternoon.
4: Well, that's quick.
5: Now, the money room clerks gave the police such good descriptions, they had positive idents within an hour.
4: Any loot recovered?
5: No, the man who was captured had $1,500 on him, but none of the serial numbers matched the stolen 50s.
4: How about interviewing him?
5: Well, I did, Bob. He wouldn't talk, but we might still catch up to his partner.
4: Mm-hmm.
5: He had a Pullman ticket for tonight's Pittsburgh Express in his pocket.
4: You figure they were meeting on the train?
5: Yeah. If we're right, we'll meet him at the station in an hour.
4: Well, I have some work to finish here.
5: Okay. I'll take it along, Bob, and see you later.

0: Hey, Chuck. I've been looking for you all over the track.
1: I've been right here, Eddie.
0: Now, don't give me that. I've been past these stables 5 times.
1: You want your dough?
0: You mean you got it?
1: Put out your mitt. 50, 100, 150, a deuce, 250, 3. Now we're even.
0: Not quite.
1: What do you mean?
0: I heard about the crack you made yesterday outside the jocks room. You said I had no ticker.
1: Eddie, would I rap a guy I'm handling?
0: You were handling. I'm quitting you.
1: In that case, I did make the crack.
0: That was 1-10.
1: And it's true. You had Carnival Star in contention yesterday at the far turn, and you dug.
0: I couldn't get through.
1: There was a hole.
0: Not big enough.
1: Stop alibying. Since those 2 spills, you've been riding like you got Longdon's money. Well, hear me good. Jockeys without moxie are a dime a dozen.
0: I'll have plenty of mounts.
1: You couldn't get a horse in the cavalry.
0: You wait and see. And I'll have a new agent before the first bugle, and this time I'll get a good one.
2: Bob? Bob, I just arrested that other racetrack bandit.
3: Hey, that's real speed.
2: Now, don't cheer. The case is still wide open.
3: You said the holdup was a 2-man job.
2: Yeah, it was. The one I arrested this morning started talking when I put the cuffs on him, but he couldn't tell me where the loot was either.
3: Well, that doesn't add up.
2: He says they sold it.
3: To whom?
2: This is where it gets involved. He claims he and his partner bought the plans for the job from a man they don't know.
3: Oh, now, wait a minute.
2: All right, it might be.
3: Well, how'd they make contact with somebody they didn't know?
2: Well, they didn't. A stranger called them, convinced them that it wasn't a police trap, and, well, they agreed on terms.
3: And then what?
2: Well, then yesterday's papers came out with a list of serial numbers on every stolen bill.
3: Yeah.
2: And their anonymous friend called back. He offered to take the hot money off their hands for 50%. Mm-hmm. Well, after they okayed the deal, a messenger came by with the payoff, picked up the stolen 50s.
3: Could he tell you where the messenger was from?
2: Well, all he remembered was that he wore a light blue uniform with a red insignia on the left sleeve.
3: That sounds pretty distinctive.
2: Yeah. Well, let's get a list of delivery outfits and start checking.

0: Laurie.
1: Hmm? Oh, hi, Daddy.
0: What are you doing home?
1: It's Governor's Day. We got off at lunchtime. What about you? The form says you've got a horse in the first.
0: They switched to a buck, boy. And put away that form.
1: I can't. I haven't figured out the last race yet.
0: That makes no difference. And hey, I almost forgot. You're going.
1: Where?
0: To the school in Chicago.
1: Oh.
0: Chuck paid me, so we've got enough.
1: Do I really have to go?
0: Yes. And let's not talk about it anymore.
1: Daddy.
0: Yeah?
1: There's a colt named Thunderbird in the fifth today.
0: I know.
1: You once rode him.
0: Mm-hmm.
1: Last time out, he picked up 9 lengths in the stretch. Today, they're going an extra 16th, and he's got an easier field. Can't miss. The sheet's got him at 7-1.
0: Where'd you see a sheet?
1: Watchman at the back gate had one.
0: Oh?
1: Thunderbird's by Falcon, out of Lady Thunder, so he's bred to run all day. He's dropping 8 off his last race. He's got the inside post. How much did Chuck pay you?
0: 300.
1: See, it's 7-1, that's...
0: Wait a minute. What are you talking about?
1: If you bet the money on Thunderbird, I can still go to school. You'll have enough to drop a claim in the box. Maybe you'll get another stymie. You could train him yourself.
0: Laurie, have you got any homework?
1: Sure.
0: Well, do it, and I'll see you later.
1: But, Daddy,
0: do your homework. And no more compositions about how to beat the tote board.

0: Taylor speaking.
1: This is Miller, 20th Precinct.
0: Yes, Miller.
1: How are you doing on that racetrack robbery?
0: Well, we thought we had a lead on a messenger, but it petered out on us.
1: A couple of the stolen 50s have turned up.
0: Oh, where?
1: The Paramutual windows at the track.
0: Today?
1: Yeah, during the first couple of races.
0: Well, do you know whether they were passed in the clubhouse or the grandstand?
1: The grandstand. $50 window on the upper level.
0: Uh-huh.
1: The clerk's been interviewed, but he didn't know who he got them from.
0: Well, there can't be too many players at that window.
1: It's a holiday, and I understand they've got a mob out there.
0: Oh. Well, what race are they up to now?
1: The third's just been run, but the money hasn't been checked yet. So we don't know if any more bills came in.
0: Well, maybe whoever passed the others is still in the place, huh?
1: Unless he's gone broke.
0: Thanks for calling. We'll get out there right away.

0: Daddy. Daddy?
1: Hmm?
0: Hi.
1: I thought you were going to do your homework.
0: I finished.
1: Oh.
0: It's the next race.
1: What's the next race?
0: The one with Thunderbird in it.
1: Mm-hmm.
0: Have you made a bet?
1: Not yet.
0: I stopped by the paddock on the way up. Saw Thunderbird. He looks wonderful.
1: Oh, does he?
0: Mm-hmm. Did you look him up in the form?
1: Yeah, he's got a chance.
0: Look at the board. He's 12.
1: Yeah, I saw that.
0: 300, it's 12 to 1, it's 1,600.
1: Look, whatever it is, forget it.
0: But with that much money, why, you could claim a good horse. Then you wouldn't have to ride anymore. You'd be training your own horse and starting a public stable.
1: Laurie, this 300 is for your tuition. Now, you've talked me into a lot of things, but this time, I'm going to be firm.
0: Yes, Dad. Wait till you see Thunderbird.
1: Honey, I know the horse.
0: But he's spilled out since you rode him.
1: Well, he needed a little weight.
0: There he comes, number one.
1: Mm-hmm.
0: Oh, Daddy, look at him.
1: Yeah, he seems to be in shape.
0: For a colt who can get off on top, the inside's worth a length and a half. You said so yourself.
1: Yeah, he's no front runner.
0: I know, but he can stay with the pace when he has to. Give me a form.
1: Yeah.
0: I'll show you. Why, Daddy?
1: Huh?
0: You've got the ring around his name.
1: Well, I like the horse a little.
0: But you've got him handicapped 5 lengths better than the favorite.
1: Oh? Have I?
0: See?
1: Mm-hmm.
0: He's got breed, class, best post position, good boy up on him, and look, he's gone up to 14. He's an overlay at that price. Daddy, bet on him. Please, please. For me?
1: Your mother did the same thing to me. Come on.
0: Oh, let's get to the window quick. Daddy, thank you. Thank you, thank you.
1: Wait till after the race.
0: Let's buy the ticket for the $50 window. That's lucky.
1: It's lucky we can go there.
0: We can't lose. We've got the best horse. And we'll put the double, triple goofus on it. Remember how that goes? I'll go down to the rail, lean against it with my left elbow. You go to the hot dog stand, drink a root beer first, then get a dog.
1: Yeah, I remember. Number one, 6 times. Now, honey, you better get down to that rail and root this horse home.
0: I will, Daddy. And don't you forget everything you're supposed to do.
1: Yeah, I remember.
0: Here's the cashier's window.
2: The horses will reach the gate in 5 minutes.
3: Hold it, please.
1: Huh?
3: Are you the gentleman who just bought 6 $50 tickets at that window on number one?
1: Yes.
3: You paid for them with $50 bills?
1: That's right. Why?
3: We're special agents, the FBI. Will you please come along with us?

0: We will return in just a moment to tonight's case from the official file of your FBI. Now for a moment, let's listen to a typical interview between Fred Barton, a representative of the Equitable Life Assurance Society, with a successful young married man named Jim Van Dusen. It seems that Jim has a problem on his mind.
1: Well, as I told you, Fred, I'd passed my college entrance exams and was all set to go when my father died of a heart attack. Well, that was the end of college for me, and I'd sure hate to have my boy have the same disappointment that I did.
2: Well, there's one sure way to prevent that, Mr. Van Dusen. An equitable education fund.
1: What's that? One of those college education life insurance policies?
2: That's right. An equitable education fund is an endowment life insurance policy that's set to mature about the time your boy's ready to enter college. If you live, you have his college expenses already in advance. If you die before that time, the fund is fully paid up, and the Equitable Society holds the money, paying interest on the full amount until your youngster's ready to use it. It's a surefire way to make certain that your boy won't miss out on a college education no matter what happens to you.
1: Well, that sounds good, if it doesn't cost too much.
2: Don't worry about that, Mr. Van Dusen. It's amazing how fairly small payments grow into real money when you keep it up for 12 or 15 years. Actually, starting an equitable education fund is pretty much like buying a house on mortgage and gradually paying off the mortgage over a period of years. It's the painless way to pay for a college education.
1: Well, let's see. My boy ought to be ready for college in just about 15 years.
2: Well, the sooner you begin an equitable education fund for him, the lower the yearly costs will be. Just give me some idea of how much you can afford to put into an equitable education fund. At your age, for a fund of $5,000 to mature in 1966, the yearly cost would be, let's see...
0: If you have children of your own, why not get the cost of an equitable education fund from your equitable representative? These equitable men don't go in for high-pressure methods. They give you the information you need and let you make up your own mind. Get in touch with your equitable representative soon. All right, care of this station, to the Equitable Society.
2: That's E-Q-U-I-T-A-B-L-E.
0: The Equitable Life Assurance Society of the United States. And now back to the FBI file, the Post-Time Stick-Up.

0: In tonight's case from the files of the Federal Bureau of Investigation, you have seen an example of a perfect answer to the question asked by so many people. What can I do about the crime wave? The two bandits who held up the racetrack money room were described so well by the victims that their capture became a mere matter of hours. If you should be a victim of a crime, or if you should be a witness to one, you can best cooperate with the police by remembering every possible detail. Criminals have been apprehended because someone remembered a small facial blemish, the odd shape of the criminal's hands, the color of his clothes. Nothing is unimportant, and any single observation can be the crucial one. So remember everything you can and give your information to your local police immediately. Like your FBI, they are as close to you as your nearest phone. Tonight's FBI file continues immediately after Special Agents Taylor and Franklin have stopped jockey Eddie Harper.
1: Where do you want me to go with you?
2: To our office.
1: Why?
3: I'd like to ask you some questions about that money.
1: Well, jockeys can gamble all they want, as long as we don't bet against the horse we're up on.
2: But those bills were part of the loot from the money room.
1: What?
2: Do you have any more on?
1: No.
3: Where'd you get the ones you just spent?
1: From Chuck Wolf. He used to handle my book.
2: Handle your book?
1: I'm Eddie Harper, the jockey. He was my agent. He was supposed to get me horses to ride.
2: And he gave you that money?
1: Yeah.
2: When?
1: This morning. He had a whole roll of 50s. That thick.
3: You sure of that?
1: I saw him.
2: Can you tell us where we can find Wolf?
1: He lives at the Bedford Motel down the highway.
2: Well, until we've had a chance to check on him, we'll have to hold you.
1: Hold me? Well, my little girl's here. She'll be looking for me after the race.
2: I'll see to it that she's notified. Bob, I'll meet you at the office after I catch up with Wolf.

0: Come in.
1: Mr. Wolf?
0: That's me.
1: Mr. Wolf, I'm Special Agent of the FBI. Here are my credentials.
0: Oh.
1: I guess you heard about the money room holdup yesterday?
0: Yeah, yeah. Why are you talking to me about it?
1: Well, we found someone at the track this afternoon spending some of the stolen money. His name is Eddie Harper.
0: Well, what do you know? It just shows you can't figure these days who's a larceny bum.
1: Well, he claims he got the money from you.
0: Me?
1: Yes, he said you had a thick roll of 50s this morning.
0: Oh, so that's how he's trying to get even.
1: Even for what?
0: Well, Eddie's been desperate for dough these last couple months.
1: Any particular reason?
0: He's got a kid he wants to send to some fancy school in Chicago. That costs pretty good, and he's been on the Oregon short line.
1: Oh, I see.
0: Yesterday he got a letter from the school. They'll take his kid, but he had to pop for a year's tuition. He tried to put the bite on me, but I wasn't holding him. He beefed. We had a fight, and I fired him.
1: Is there anything else you can tell me?
0: No. That's all I know, but if I run into a tip on the stick-up, I'll call you.

0: Eddie! They let you go!
1: Yeah.
0: There was an FBI man here. I told him you didn't steal anything. They found out for themselves, didn't they?
1: No.
0: But they let you go.
1: Mr. Johnson, the one who owns Twilight Song, came down and put up a bond for me.
0: What does that mean?
1: If I run away, he loses his money.
0: Why should you run away? You didn't do anything.
1: We know that, but they don't. Neither does the commission.
0: They don't think you did it, do they?
1: They're not saying. They just suspended my ride and license till the whole thing's cleared up.
0: How long will that take?
1: No telling. I've been a great father. I bet your tuition money on Thunderbird. He gets beat, and now I'll be a jailbird.
0: They can't send you to jail.
1: Well, they will, unless they find out who really did it.
0: Can't we do something?
1: No, honey. That's the FBI's job. Let's just hope they come up with the right answers.

0: Bob, did you take any calls for me?
1: No. Where you been?
0: Checking on the activities of one Mr. Wolf.
1: The jockey's agent?
0: Yeah, I got a pretty strong conviction he's guilty, but I lack proof.
1: What do you base your conviction on?
0: Three more of the stolen 50s turned up.
1: Oh, where?
0: In three stores on the highway, approaching the track.
1: Have you checked them?
0: Yeah, yeah. I showed them pictures of Wolf and Eddie Harper that I borrowed from the General Sports Desk.
1: Yeah.
0: Each proprietor felt that the man who passed the bill looked like Wolf.
1: Well, that should be enough, Jim.
0: Yeah, none of them felt they could swear to it, though.
1: Did you question Wolf again?
0: Yeah, yeah. He denied ever having been in the stores.
1: Yeah. Well, the messenger lead is cold. There isn't an outfit in the city that uses that kind of a uniform.
0: Well, that's the link we need.
1: How about putting Wolf under surveillance and see if we can catch him passing a bill?
0: It's the only logical move on your target. Taylor speaking.
2: This is Miller, 20th Precinct.
0: Oh, yes, Miller.
2: Security Bank just called in. Another one of those 50s turned up.
0: Did they know where I was passed?
2: Yes. It was part of a deposit from an outfit called the Hollywood Shop, out on Oak Road.
0: Well, Sergeant, that should be the lead we're looking for.
2: Fine.
0: Thanks for calling. Bob, one of the 50s was passed at a place called the Hollywood Shop out on Oak Road. That's our missing link.
1: I don't get it.
0: I know that place. They rent costumes. Bob, a messenger uniform is a costume.
1: Yeah, of course.
0: Let's get out there and see if they recognize Wolf.

0: Laurie, the FBI just arrested Chuck Wolf.
1: Oh, Daddy, that's wonderful.
0: And they found over $2,000 in stolen money hidden in his room.
1: Oh, I knew it'd be all right. Now you can ride again and everything.
0: Mm-hmm. If I get any mounts.
1: Mr. Johnson must want you to be up on Twilight Song.
0: Why?
1: He came by and left a note for you. It's on the table.
0: Oh, I hope you're right.
1: He said you gave Twilight Song the best ride she ever had. He's glad you found out about Chuck not giving you the ticket. Why, he even
0: Laurie,
1: said that...
0: listen to this. Mr. Johnson wants me to train for him.
1: What?
0: Old Bones got sick and wants to retire. Mr. Johnson wants me to take over.
1: Oh, Daddy. Now I can be your exercise girl.
0: Now you can go to that school.
1: But, Daddy...
0: Now, this time, honey girl, you don't talk me out of it. I'll get an advance from Mr. Johnson and have him send the money to the school.
1: Oh.
0: Look, baby... I'm trying to do what's best for you. You know that. Don't you?
1: Sure, Daddy.
0: Atta girl. Now look, I'm holding a case 5. What do you say you and me go out and bet it on 2 big stakes?
1: If money, apple pie?
0: With a place bet on ice cream. Come on.
2: Charles Wolfe and the 2 stick-up men were all tried and convicted in a federal court on the charge of bank robbery. In tonight's case from the files of the Federal Bureau of Investigation, you have seen 2 special agents apprehend the guilty people after they had conspired to commit a crime. In doing that, they were performing an everyday duty. What made this case more important than the usual theft investigation was the other result, the removal of suspicion from an innocent person. That is the highest function any law enforcement agency can perform, for it proves the Bureau is not interested in convictions, but in facts. Your FBI has proved that many times in the past. It is proving it again throughout the country, even as you sit listening to this program. And it will continue to prove it in the future.

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1: Next week, we will dramatize another case from the files of the Federal Bureau of Investigation. Its subject, Army Desertion. Its title, The Adopted Thief.
0: The incidents used in tonight's Equitable Life Assurance Society's broadcast are adapted from the files of the Federal Bureau of Investigation. However, all names used are fictitious, and any similarity thereof to the names of places or persons living or dead is accidental. Tonight, the music was composed and conducted by Frederick Steiner. The author was Jerry D. Lewis. Your narrator was William Woodson, and Special Agent Taylor was played by Stacey Harris. Others in the cast were Jim Backus, Harry Carey Jr., Whit Connor, J.C. Flippin, and Ann Whitfield. This is Your FBI is a Jerry Devine production. This is Larry Keating speaking for the Equitable Life Assurance Society of the United States and the Equitable Society's representative in your community. And inviting you to tune in again next week at this same time when the Equitable Life Assurance Society will bring you another thrilling transcribed story from the files of the Federal Bureau of Investigation. The Adopted Thief on This Is Your FBI.

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3: In the tide waters of a bay along the China coast, a small motorboat is sinking. Aboard this boat are five people, April Kane and Terry Lee, who rescued her from Saint-Jacques' burning island house. Then there's Pat Ryan with a bullet in his shoulder from the gun of Baron de Plexus, who is also aboard the sinking ship. The remaining person is the husky hoodlum from the United States, one Slugger Dunn. In today's transcribed adventure, we'll pick them up out of the water. Terry and the Pirates is brought to you by the makers of Libby's Tomato Juice, one of Libby's 100 famous foods. Don't you find that everything's a lot more fun when you're feeling swell, sports and games are more fun, and work is too? Whether you're playing baseball or tackling an arithmetic problem, you do it better and enjoy it more if you're full of pep. Now, to get that way and stay that way, you want to eat the right things. Foods like Libby's Tomato Juice, rich in vitamins. This grand-tasting juice is really a food drink. It's rich in important vitamins that you've probably heard a lot about. Vitamin C. Yes, and Libby's tomato juice is also an excellent source of vitamin A. And it gives you other important vitamins, too. So, if you want to keep in good condition, it's a fine idea to drink a big glass of Libby's tomato juice every single day. And take it from me, that's easy to do. So, right after this program, ask your mother to get some Libby's tomato juice. L-I-B-B-Y-S. Libby. Tell her you'd sure be glad if she'd get it tomorrow. And now, Terry and the Pirates. Slugger Dunn and April Kane are bailing water frantically from the motorboat, but it is rapidly filling up. The darkness of the bay is lit by the fire that sweeps the distant island where the woman Saint-Jacques had her hideout. But now Saint-Jacques has vanished. And these five people will soon be at the mercy of the swift-moving tides in this Chinese bay. Terry, Pat, April, Dunn, and De Plexus were forced into this leaky craft to escape the fire, but the motor refused to start. They have been drifting out to sea, sinking rapidly.
4: Well, it's no use. We may as well go over the side and get into the water.
5: Yeah, this tub is going to do a nosedive any minute, so we better get clear of it.
4: How do you feel, Pat?
6: I'm thankful this cork jacket.
4: I'm glad we all have life jackets on. Think we'd better get in the water?
6: We can't stay in this boat. The water's up to our knees now.
4: You all right, April?
7: I reckon so, Terry. I don't like the idea of getting in that water. We may float all the way across the ocean or something. Besides, didn't somebody say something about sharks?
4: Yeah, Slugger Dunn mentioned the idea.
7: Well, I'm glad to get away from that island, from Saint-Jacques.
6: Now, listen, all of you. And that goes for you, too, De Plexus. When we get in the water, we'll all join hands, form a circle. Otherwise, we'll drift apart.
5: I'm all in favor of not admitting the Baron into our little circle. I feel like being exclusive.
6: No, no, we'll let him hang on, although he's not welcome.
5: You hear that, Baron? You're a heel, and I hope you get water soaked, including your kind.
4: Let him alone, Slugger. If he doesn't want to talk, he doesn't have to. We can take care of him later when we get to dry land.
6: Look, we'll stick together. The tide is going out. We can't do much about it. We'll just have to go with the current.
5: Well, let's hope we're in a channel, buddy. If we're all together, we can sing out when a boat goes by.
4: Come on, April, I'll give you a hand. Let yourself over the side.
7: All right, Terry. The water's warm, kind of. I'll hold on here till you and the others get in.
4: Come on, Pat. Think you can make it with that shoulder?
6: Yeah. Go ahead. Get over and wait for Slugger, De Plexus, and me.
4: Say, whatever became of the owner of this boat? You know Slugger?
5: No. He was with us when we came to the island. When we got back to the boat, he was gone. He was a native. I got a pretty good idea what happened to him.
6: You mean De Plexus?
5: Could be. You know, the Baron has a way of getting rid of folks who annoy him.
7: Terry, grab my hand. I'm floating away.
4: I got it. Pat, grab mine.
6: Come on, Dunn. You too, Baron. It's one for all for one.
5: Okay.
7: Now, at least we're floating. And if we keep holding hands, we'll stay together. Whose hand am I holding? so dark, I can't tell.
1: I guess you ain't used to holding hands in the dark, huh, Miss Kane?
7: Well, not in the water, anyway.
4: I'm on the other side, April.
5: Yeah, and I got the Baron's paw. I'll hold on to his mitt for dear life. And when I get tired, I'll sit on his shoulders.
6: Now, save that energy, slugger. You're going to need it. Now then, let's keep our eyes open for the lights of a boat.
4: We're drifting away. Look over there. Almost a mile from the island already.
6: I can't see the lights of Yangkuk at all.
7: And the motorboat. It's either gone down or we floated away from it.
6: Remember, folks, we'll have to look sharp for a boat. Most of them sail without light.
4: Hope we're not picked up by an enemy craft. We'd like to fall in with the invaders.
6: Well, let's keep our chins up. Let's keep an eye out. We can't pick or choose tonight.
7: Harry.
8: I know, April. Don't tell me.
7: How much longer? Maybe we'll never be picked up. I haven't seen the sound of a boat. No lights or nothing.
6: It's been hours, I know. I've lost all track of time. Where do you think we are?
1: Say, what's becoming of Baron?
6: Well, it's so dark out here. And the waves. Haven't you got his hand?
1: I thought you had it.
8: You mean he's gone?
1: It's me. It's too dark to count noses. Boy, this water's getting a lot colder. We must be a long way from shore. I don't know where we are.
6: This life preserver jacket of mine isn't doing much good anymore. It wasn't any good to begin with. It's getting heavy.
8: Maybe you better take mine, Pat. You've got a bum shoulder.
6: No. Keep yours on, Terry. I'll manage.
5: I figure we can hold you up, Ryan. Unless our jackets get water soaked, too. If they do, well, that ain't so good.
8: Say, what's that?
5: Huh?
8: Back that way. Isn't that a light?
5: Where?
8: Yeah, it looks like a searchlight.
5: It's sweeping around across the water.
8: If it's on a ship and the light picks us up, maybe we've got a chance.
6: Yeah, but suppose the boat is not friendly.
5: If that searchlight don't find us, then there ain't much chance left.
9: Hold that search light steady. Hold it. Something moving out there.
10: Aye, aye, sir.
9: Yes, there's some people out on the water. Cut down the half speed. Out of port. Men overboard. Make ready to launch number 3 starboard light boat. Aye,
11: sir.
9: Look alert down there. We haven't much time. Make ready to pick those people up and stand.

0: They've all been bedded down. Plenty of hot blankets and stimulants. One of the men is wounded, bullet in the shoulder. I'm going to prepare for an emergency operation on him.
1: You think they'll pull through?
0: I think so. But we found them just in time. They weren't able to say how long they'd been in the water. But they're aboard now, and I think...

0: Well, young man, you've had quite an experience, I would say. How do you feel?
1: Had enough water to last me a month. Where am I? And what is all right? How did I get here? Where are we going?
0: Now, one thing at a time. Don't be in a hurry. In the first place, the searchlight on this ship happened to spot you in the water, you and your friend.
1: Are they all right?
0: As well as could be expected. Now then, you mustn't talk too much.
1: What about April and Pat?
0: The girl will be all right, and the big fellow...
1: One of them shot in the shoulder. What about him?
0: If things like that take time, young man. Now, don't worry. Just go back to sleep. Get plenty of rest. You've been through quite a sea.
1: All right, as long as we're all safe, I guess I'd better get some sleep. But I don't understand. Why did you have the searchlight on? We were looking for us?
0: Yes, we were. do you happen to know a little Chinese boy by the name of Cunning?
1: Yes, but I...
0: And a 7-foot giant by the name of Big Stoop, a chap who can talk?
1: Yeah, sure, Connie and Big Stoop. But the last we heard from them, they were in Leo Kai.
0: Well, they're not there now, young man. They're aboard this ship.
1: They are? Well, send them in so I can...
0: No, not now. Later, perhaps. But you can thank them for being on hand.
1: I don't get it.
0: Well, I've had a long talk with this Connie, and the way he mangled the king things, it's a wonder we could understand his story. It seems that he and the big fellow were arrested, put in jail under false charge. However, they were released. Connie had a telegram from your friend, Pat Ryan. These lads are on their way to Genka.
1: Is that where this boat's going?
0: That's right. We were within a mile of port when we saw that fire on the island. Then the Chinese boy insisted that you and your friend were in trouble there. He wanted us to search the water with a big light. How he knew you and the others would be drifting there, I'll never know. It sounds fantastic, but, well, here you are.
1: That was guesswork on Connie's part. It couldn't have been anything else.
0: It's all very strange to me. As soon as you and your friends have recovered, the captain wants the entire story for his report.
1: Well, there's some story, too, Doctor. I think that Connie and Big Stoop figured out that we were on that island and then that we might be out in the water. I'll never understand.
0: That's right. Now get some sleep. The captain has enough information from the Chinese boy. He's already sent a wireless message to shore, and we should hear something before the ship docks. Well, Sparks, what's the news?
2: Well, that big-eared Chinese told the captain, and the captain told me to wireless Mr. Smythe Heatherstone.
0: Why? Smythe Heatherstone owns the ship. He's the big boss.
2: Well, the Chinese boy says Mr. Smythe Heatherstone knows about these people we just picked up. Here's Heatherstone's reply.
0: I see. The boss says to give them every care at his expense.
2: Yes, and look what else he says. He says he knows Pat Ryan, Terry Lee, and April Kane. But he's never heard of a man named Dunn.
0: Mm-hmm.
2: Funny thing about the name of Dunn.
0: How do you mean?
2: Well, I was reading an old San Francisco newspaper yesterday. Still around here someplace. Read something about a man by the name of Slugger Dunn being wanted by the police. And I don't suppose this Dunn is the same man.
0: Perhaps not. But we'll mention it to the captain. We'll let him find out.
3: Well, Slugger Dunn is the man, all right, and it's going to be too bad if after being picked up out of the water almost dead, he'll be turned over to the police for something he did across the Pacific in San Francisco. I'd like to know more about Connie and Big Stoop's part in the rescue of Terry and his friends. Yes, and I know you'd like to know what's become of Baron DePlexis. I'll try and answer a few of these questions in just a moment. A few minutes ago, I was telling you about Libby's tomato juice, how it helps build strong Americans. It's rich in important vitamins. I was so busy telling about all it contributes that maybe I didn't do full justice to its flavor. And that flavor is something to brag about. Gosh, there never was a grander tasting drink than Libby's tomato juice. It's a knockout and no mistake. Actually, you can count on any food of Libby's tasting super swell. Yes, whether it's fruits or vegetables or meats or juices, if it's Libby's, it's extra delicious. And Libby guards food value, too. So ask your mother to ask for Libby's food. Did you paste a defense stamp in your book today? Well, I sure hope so. Buying defense stamps and bonds is one of the very best ways of showing that you're a true blue American. Well, Pat Ryan will recover from that bullet wound, of course. Terry and April Kane will soon be on their feet. But tomorrow, We'll find out what happens to their new friend, their former enemy, Slugger Dunn. Now, I'm sure April won't let anybody take him away after what he did to save St. Jean-Jacques back there on the burning island. As Connie would say, there's big stuff popping in tomorrow's transcribed adventure. So let's get together.

0: Bring out the Branston. Because the crisp vegetables and the one and only tangy sauce in Branston pickle bring out the best in your food.
1: We had a party last night. It's one of the places in a worse shape. You know how it is. You leave things overnight, takes twice as long to put them right. 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Still, I watch mine every morning with the Kellogg's Special K breakfast. 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
3: At last, we are really on the magic island of the South Seas. However, it seems to be not a place of beauty and peace, as the islands are thought of, but a sinister and foreboding fortress, the stronghold of a terrible scientific colony. Jerry Hall, Mrs. Patricia Gregory, and Captain Tex Bradford have been allowed to see the little girl whom they came to find. The girl is Joan Gregory, long-lost daughter of Patricia Gregory. Mother and daughter have been given a moment of privacy in the tiny room the girl occupies on the Isle of Euclidea, the magic island.
4: I'm so happy to have found you, my dear, that nothing else matters to me. I can even bear being a prisoner here if I may only be with you, my dear little Joan.
5: And I'm so happy to be with you, Mrs. Mother. But it all seems so strange. I'm called Cleostra here. All of our names have to do with scientific things. And yet you call me Joan. And somehow it seems that I have always been Joan.
4: You have to me, dear. You've always been my little daughter, though the width of the sea and 14 years have separated us.
5: Mother. Oh, it sounds so nice to say that. Mother.
4: And you'll always be able to say it now, for Mother will never leave you. We'll go back to California, to the United States, to the great free outside which you call the world.
5: Tell me of your home. We hear much of it through our space phones, and can even see your United States through our universal prism reflectors. But the images are not clear, and your old-fashioned and weak electrical apparatus gives us a particularly mediocre signal.
4: What a precious infant you are. You know so much more than your mother. And your speech would shame many of our educators. And yet, I wonder if you've been happy here.
5: Happy? I believe so. We have games. Relaxation, you know.
4: What sort of games?
5: When the full rest period comes, in the middle of the day, we gather in the common laboratory, and we may use the entire time, 600 seconds, in working out such mathematical and electrochemical problems as may suit our fancy, even though they haven't the slightest practical value.
4: And that is relaxation. Your wisdom makes me very sad, my child. You're only a young girl, barely 15 years old, and you should still be playing as a happy child. Don't you ever run and jump and play athletic games? Don't you ever laugh?
5: No one on Euclidea laughs. Except G-47. And when he laughs, it is only horrible. He is the most brilliant man in the universe, and the most terrible.
4: Is he abusive, mean, unkind to you?
5: G-47 would not trouble to be anything but scornful toward any mere human. What am I, or what are you, or anyone else, to a man who has only to raise his hand and destroy a world?
4: So that's it. Then this weird colony is made up of mad scientists, bent on world conquest by science. I might have known it.
5: It is not a pleasant place for some here, I think. Some who have known your world as you know it. But to me, it is all I know.
4: You will soon know the world as I know it, my dear. I'll take you back to my home. Your home. Why, my estate is larger than this whole island.
5: And things grow naturally there? Flowers and trees?
4: Why, of course. Don't you have them here?
5: You will see in the light of day. We have everything and nothing.
4: You will come back with us to our world just as quickly as Captain Bradford makes arrangements for us to leave this island.
5: There are many here who have been trying for years to leave the island. They are still here. And some who have left, they never arrived at any known place.
4: But there was one person who got safely away, an old sailor, not long ago. He was picked up by a ship in the open sea and sent word of this strange island to the world by radio.
5: And where is that old sailor now?
4: He died almost as soon as he got his radio message to the world.
5: Yes, he died. So you see, no one ever gets away from this island for long.
4: Joan, do you realize what you're saying? Surely you don't mean that his death was not accidental.
5: I think that I can tell you all of you, much that will be to your advantage. But we will be overheard now, and it's better that I wait until another time when Captain Bradford may hear it at the same time. One thing I can tell you now, G-47 thinks that Captain Bradford is the only man in the world who might interfere with his plans.
4: Then we'll tell the captain. Tex is a brave and clever man, and Jerry Hall is a smart, dependable boy. We'll find a way to get off this island and back to the world, and then...
6: And then... What?
4: I didn't see you.
6: You do not see me now, do you?
5: These rooms are made of some metal, which allows you to see through it from the outside only.
4: What a nightmare of life you must lead here.
6: You will not need to speculate long on the type of existence peculiar to you, Clydia. Your quarters will be assigned to you.
4: Where are Captain Bradford and Jerry?
6: You are dangerously impertinent in your inquisitiveness, but it is obviously ignorance. Your fine captain is in solitary confinement, learning a lesson about behavior on the scientific fountainhead of the universe.
4: What has the captain done to warrant that?
6: He asked too many questions, and I might add, you, madame, are following the same line.
5: Be quiet, please, dear mother.
6: How touching the reunion. Well, little lady, you will bear in mind that your mother's world means nothing to you. You are part of this vast machine. You are Cleostra, the living symbol of the perfect calendar.
5: My mother tells me my name is Joan.
6: By this time tomorrow night, your mother will have learned that what she tells you is of no moment here.
4: Where is Jerry? Is he locked up with the captain?
6: No. That adolescent walking loudspeaker is waiting without. I will allow him to perform a service for me. You, Cleostra, will go with him to the voice transmission chambers. I will direct him to send a message for me.

0: perform a service for me. You, Cleastra, will go with him to the voice transmission chambers. I will direct him to send a message for me. You, madame, may go and talk to your precious captain.
1: But may
0: Silence, I... Silence, go. The woman waiting without will conduct you. You may speak to the captain through the wall of his cell, as I now speak to you. Go, I say, go, go.
1: Goodbye, Joan. I'll see you soon.
2: Goodbye, Mother. Goodbye.
0: Ah, there is no time for sentiment here. Come out. Come.
2: What do you wish of me? Oh, Jerry, I'm glad to see you.
0: Silence. Cleastra, you will conduct this boy to the voice transmission chambers. Show him the operation of the Euclidea to California voice transmission beam and see that he sends the following message. All is well. We'll send further news later. He will send it to Mrs. Gregory's home operator. Use the signature of the Gregory yacht.
3: Say, now look here. You can't buffalo me into sending anything of the kind.
0: Have you seen our solitary confinement cell?
3: Why, gee.
2: Jerry, do as he says. I'll explain it all to you later.
0: Be off. Send that message. Then report to me in my private quarters. Be off. Be off.
2: Come on, Jerry. There's no use arguing with him.
3: Oh, I guess you're right. But I'd sure like to punch him on the snozzle. Golly whiskers.
2: You're a strange boy, Jerry. What does that mean?
3: What does what mean?
2: Punch him on the schnozzle, golly whiskers.
3: You don't speak very good English here, do you?
2: That I do not know, but I like the way you speak.
3: Do you? On the level?
2: On the level?
3: Yeah, on the level.
2: Do you not speak in the same manner on the level as you would on an elevation?
3: Hey, look, one of us is wrong, and I got along all right in school, so it must be you. Now, look, you like me. Is that right?
2: That is substantially correct, Jerry.
3: Well, I got that much of it right anyhow. Now, I like you, too.
2: That is very pleasant, Jerry. We must see each other as often as we are allowed to.
3: Oh, boy, that's slick.
2: Slick?
3: Never mind that now. Just listen. I know all about you for a long time. I got Mrs. Gregory and Tex Bradford to bring me with them just so as I could help find you.
2: But I have not been lost. Why should you have to find me? I have known where I was at all times.
3: Well, it's about time I got you off this island. Now, listen. No, don't talk. Just listen. I've dreamed about you for years. It's been in all the papers about your mother looking all over the world for you. And I just got to thinking so much about you that I... Well, golly, well, you're mighty nice.
2: You are also mighty nice.
3: Golly whiskers, you got that one right. Now look, you and I have got to do some figuring about getting off this island. Captain Bradford is locked up because he asked too many questions about how things are done here on this island. And we've got to do something about it.
2: And there's very little we can do, Jerry. G-47 hears and sees all that goes on in Euclidea.
3: Never mind that. Your mother's been looking for you for 14 years, and Captain Bradford's been helping her for 5 or 6 years. Well, and now that you're found...
2: But, Jerry...
3: You were lost. And now that you're found, we're not going to spend the rest of our lives on this island.
2: Is your world such a wonderful place, then, that it is worth all this worry and trouble and danger merely to attempt to return to it?
3: Is it worth it? Oh, boy. Wait till I take you to a moving picture premiere on Hollywood Boulevard. You ought to see some of those big shows.
2: We often watch what you call your moving pictures from here, when we are allowed the time.
3: Oh, sure. You got machines here.
2: No, Jerry. We see them being made. I will show you the universal prism reflectors. They may be focused on your Hollywood, and the making of the pictures is quite plain to us here in Euclidea.
3: Boy, this is a magic island.
2: My mother's yacht was watched all the time. Every move you made on the trip from your California to our island was seen by our scientists. They did not let me watch, but I heard them talking.
3: Maybe getting off this island won't be so easy after all.
2: It will be impossible, Jerry. Oh, but here is the voice transmission chamber. We enter. So? And there's the apparatus you will use.
3: Where? This is the craziest place. We walk all over the island without making a sound. Then we open the door and we're inside of a room without a sound. And now that we're in here, there isn't a sign of anything to send a message with.
2: You see that map on the wall? You will push the little lever, the one marked California.
3: Okay. It's pushed. Now what is that to?
2: You may now talk to California. Just direct your voice naturally toward that wall.
3: You know, someday I'm going to write a book about this place. Well, here goes. J.

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0: Listen, J12. Enough has happened in the last 2 hours to fill a book. We're in terrible danger on the island. Our position is...
2: So, you silly fool. You would try to deceive me?
3: Oh, G-47. That terrible ray gun. You've used it on Jerry.
2: It is a pretty toy, is it not, Cleostra? Would you like to know how it feels?

0: down.
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0: Once again, the Damon Runyon Theater brings you another story by the master storyteller, Damon Runyon. And this one, Social Error. And to tell it to you, here is Broadway.
1: Thanks. Well, it is one morning along about 2 in the a.m. when I am sitting in the Hot Box Club talking of this and that with Miss Midgie Muldoon. Now, Midgie is not a crow by any means, although she is only knee-high to a Pomeranian, a short one. I never see a better-looking doll, and is well-known to understand that more than several citizens would like nothing better than to hear Miss Midgie Muldoon speaking soft words to them. However, she has nothing to do with the various high shots. So while we are talking, she stops in the middle of a sentence and says,
2: "Oh, no. Here he comes again."
1: Huh? Here who comes again?
2: Coming in the door. Jack Madigan.
1: Oh, handsome Jack.
2: Handsome Jack. No wonder he's so conceited. Couldn't you find a better name for him?
1: Well, you'll have to admit that. Yes.
2: I can't stand him. Of all the people I can't stand, he's right on top.
1: He sees you, Midgie.
2: Please don't go away, Broadway, no matter what he says.
1: Well, Mitchie, handsome Jack is not a very good citizen to cross in any way.
2: Don't leave me alone, please.
1: What if he asks me to go? Not politely.
2: I'll handle him. Only don't leave me alone with him.
1: So I stay because Mitchie asked me to. But I know it is not going to be comfortable, because handsome Jack Madigan always strikes me as a guy who is rough. And I always figured the best you can get out of citizens like that is the worst of it. However, I sit tight. And it is because I do that I am in on the beginning of a very strange story indeed. One which I will tell you in a minute.

0: And now back to the Damon Runyon Theater and the famous story, Social Error.
1: Like I say, I sit tight because Midgie Muldoon does not wish to be alone with handsome Jack Madigan. Well, it takes him maybe 2 seconds to come across the floor. He looks down and says,
2: "Hi, Midgie."
3: "I was fine."
2: Broadway, how are things?
1: Oh, ups and downs, mostly down.
2: Yeah, you got something to do, Broadway?
1: Not a thing, Jack. I am just whiling away the wee hours of the morning.
2: Yeah, well, they are pretty wee by now, and you look tired. Maybe you better beat it and crawl in the kip.
1: I am not sleeping.
2: I think you are.
1: No,
3: He's not going.
2: You want him to stay?
3: He's the only one I want to stay.
2: Why do you keep giving me the brush, Midgie?
3: It's the only thing for dandruff.
2: Look, there ain't nothing wrong with me.
3: Nothing that not being yourself wouldn't cure.
2: You got me wrong.
3: Now, wait a minute. I've told you a dozen times I don't like you. I never will like you, so please don't hang around me. Don't send me flowers, candy, jewelry.
2: I like to.
3: All right, so you'll keep getting them back.
2: Look, just talk to me for a while without giving me the knife, will you?
3: No. Good night, Broadway, and thanks for your company.
1: Yeah, so long, Midgie.
2: Midgie.
3: What?
2: I can maybe get you a cab?
3: There are 30,000 cabs on the street. I can locate one of them.
2: Like always, I am poison to her. And I am a 14-carat gold inlaid sap for making a play for her. There's $1 million that would roll over and sit up if I give him a tumble.
1: Well, Jack, do you ever think that maybe Miss Midgie Muldoon thinks that you think she is one of those dolls?
2: I can never figure dolls.
1: Maybe you do like her, huh?
2: Yeah. Yeah, Broadway, maybe I do.
1: But you are not the only one she puts the frost on. The pale-faced kid, Red Henry, Big Sam.
2: Bums, two-bit characters. There ain't one two in it with me.
1: I see.
2: What do you see?
1: Maybe if you lay off being such a tough character for a while, she will think different.
2: What are you giving me?
1: Well, she will have nothing to do with anybody who is not legitimate.
2: That is why I say I can never figure dolls. I can never...
4: Nobody ever figures a doll, Jack. Hiya, Broadway.
1: Well, well, Dave the Dude, sit down.
2: Hi.
4: What is your beef, Jack?
2: Never mind.
4: Okay. Keep it to yourself.
1: We are just talking about Midgie Muldoon.
4: Ah, first base is still a long way off, huh, Jack?
2: Oh, shut up. I'll see you later.
4: Just think of it. Handsome Jack Madigan souring up because of a doll.
1: Maybe he is on the level.
4: Jack? Like a corkscrew.
1: Look, Dave, I see a lot of guys. Tough guys, high shots.
4: So?
1: So? Each one of them has got a place inside where things can hurt.
4: Not Jack.
1: Maybe.
4: Okay, maybe. But until I see that guy do something for somebody, something that does not figure to put him on a winning end, I say he is not level. And I do not blame Midgie Muldoon for passing up a case of measles like that guy.
1: Well, somehow I figure that Dave the Dude is wrong about Jack, because there is something in the way Jack looks at Midgie that makes me think... Here is a guy who is well-lighted inside with what the poets call the old love light. He continues to be soft for her, and she continues to walk past him like he is someplace else. Then, it is about a week later in the Hot Box Club, which Dave the Dude owns. I am sitting with Dave and Jack when the scene is as follows.
4: Nice crowd tonight. Very nice.
1: Yeah, and it is certainly not the food that brings them in.
4: You ought to know better than to eat in here.
1: Well, I think maybe because you are a friend of mine. The sandwich will not be all rubber and wood.
2: Hey, Dave.
4: Yeah?
2: There is your friend again.
4: Huh? Oh, the McCall dame. Every night she comes in.
2: She is not choicy about her dancing partners.
1: McCall.
2: The high society stuff.
1: Oh, yeah. Harriet McCall. It seems to me I remember her getting into quite a few newspapers, for one thing or another.
4: Yeah, one thing or another.
2: Dancing with Red Henry.
1: There is something I cannot understand. A doll with all the toy in the world, and she dances with tough guys. No offense, Dave, Jack.
4: She thinks it is smart, romantic. She goes back to her society friends and tells them she dances with a safe blower.
1: I think if I wish to dance with a safe blower, and I do not think that is likely... I will pick a nicer one than Red Henry.
4: Funny, ain't it? Here is this Mikhail thing. She can take a pick of any society guy she wants, but she puts on the eye for guys like Red Henry.
1: So?
4: So, here is a guy like Handsome Jack. He goes for a kid like Midgey Muldoon, who will have nothing to do with hotshot citizens.
2: Let us leave me out of it, huh?
4: Sure, sure. But it is still very funny. And to make it even funnier, there is a guy named Basil Valentine.
1: That is a name or a greeting card?
4: He writes things for magazines. Now, he wants to be tough, but is as mild as they come. He goes for the Mikhail dame who will have nothing to do with him. In fact, he never even meets her.
2: Everything is all twisted around.
1: Yeah, sure is.
4: That Basil Valentine just sits here every night looking at the Mikhail dame.
2: Right now, she is looking at us.
4: Yeah. 10-1, she comes over.
1: You win your bet.
4: She is looking at you, Jack.
2: So she is looking at me. So what?
4: I see her look like that before. Jack, you are about to be romantic.
2: Nuts. She does not look like a million to me.
1: No, but she has a few.
4: Hold it.
5: Good evening, Dave.
4: Oh, how are you, Miss McCann?
5: Just fine, thank you. I don't believe I've met this gentleman.
4: No, this is Handsome Jack Madigan. Jack, Miss McKyle.
5: How do you do?
2: Good.
4: This is Broadway.
5: How are you?
1: I am getting along.
5: I hope you don't think I'm intruding.
2: Not in that dress.
5: Oh, thank you.
4: Sit down, Miss McKyle.
5: Thank you.
4: Having a good time?
5: Oh, a little bored. May I have a cigarette, Mr. Madigan?
2: Help yourself.
5: Light?
2: Sure.
5: So, you're the famous Handsome Jack Madigan.
2: Yeah, real famous.
4: Look, I got some work to do. Enjoy yourselves.
2: Yeah, see you later, Dave.
5: Goodbye, Dave. Do you live near here, Mr. Broadway?
1: Not far away.
5: I was just asking.
1: Why?
5: For a reason in particular.
2: Where do you live, Miss McCall?
5: Why don't you call me Harriet?
2: Okay, Harriet.
5: Why did you ask me where I live?
2: No reason in particular.
5: You're not very friendly, are you, Jack?
2: Sometimes I am very friendly.
5: Oh, I see. Oh, I do wish that man in the horn-rimmed glasses would stop staring at me.
2: Which one?
5: That one by himself at the table.
2: Oh, him, Basil Valentine.
5: Every place I go, there he is. He annoys me.
1: Is that possible, Miss McKyle?
5: What do you mean?
1: Nothing at all, nothing at all.
5: I'm going to speak to Dave about that Valentine person. Perhaps you'd do me a favor, Jack.
2: Like what?
5: I don't like that man staring at me.
2: Oh?
5: You think it's funny?
2: Sure, because if you think I am going over there and talk to Bad Basil, you are crazy.
1: Talk to who?
2: Bad Basil Valentine.
5: Bad Basil?
2: Sure, why, he will kill anyone quicker than you can say scat.
5: That harmless-looking man.
2: Miss McCall, Bad Basil can scarcely sleep good any night he does not kill some guy.
1: Jack, what are you saying?
2: It is all right, Broadway. Miss McCall here is a friend. We can talk about Bad Basil.
5: But he seems so gentle-looking.
2: Miss McCall, I once know a hood who is so gentle-looking that the people mistake him for a spaniel, but he ends up in the chair at Sing Sing.
1: Miss McCall, you asked me a minute ago where I live. I am now going there. Good night.
5: Oh, no. I'll go.
2: Maybe you would like to meet Bad Basil, huh?
5: Well, yes, but later. Good night.
2: Good night.
1: Jack, the sandwich you eat is not that bad.
2: What is the matter? I fix it up for the guy, do I not? Who knows what will happen now?
1: You are so right. Who knows what will happen? Well, Jake thinks it is very funny that he tells Miss Harriet McKyle that Basil Valentine is a hotshot. Never does he imagine how this is going to affect him and Miss Midgey Muldoon. But it does, and in a very strange way. And how this happens starts one night in Mindy's when I am sitting there, and Dave the Dude comes over to me and says,
4: I have been looking for you, Broadway.
1: Well, here I am. What is on your mind, Dave?
4: What are you doing night after tomorrow?
1: If all goes well, I will still be breathing and maybe sitting right here. What?
4: Want to go to a party?
1: Nope.
4: I ask you to.
1: I will be glad to.
4: Good. Miss Harriet McKyle is throwing one.
1: Harriet McKyle? Now, wait a minute, Dave. I belong there like I belong in the White House.
4: A lot of your friends will be there. Red Henry, Harry the Horse, Mitzi, the pale-faced kid.
1: What? Some of those citizens are so hot, it might be a farewell party before they leave on paid vacations at various institutions.
4: I know, but she thinks it is pretty cute to line up boys like that. It gives her something to talk about.
1: Look, Dave, I would like to do you a favor and be there, but
4: She is a good customer, and I would not like her to feel that my friends do not appreciate her hospitality.
1: What time do I get there?
4: Anytime. Oh, by the way, where is Basil Valentine?
1: What? I do not know. Why?
4: She wants him especially.
1: Huh?
4: This I cannot figure. She'll be up to her ears in rough citizens, so why does she want him?
1: I think I know. Dave, this is going to be a very strange party indeed. Well, all right, I am. Even I do not know at the time I say it. Furthermore, I do not wish to be at that party, but Dave is a very good friend of mine, and I like to do him favors. Especially since he is likely to resent it if I refuse. So, I go. And what happens there, I will tell you in a

0: And now, back to the Damon Runyon Theater and the famous story, Social Error.
1: Like I say, I do not wish to offend Dave the Dude, so I show up at Miss Harriet McKyle's party. So do quite a few other citizens who are not in who's who, but know what's what, especially if it is crooked. I am very surprised to see Miss Midgie Muldoon there, so I ask her why she comes, and she says as follows.
2: Dave asked me to come, Broadway.
1: I always think you never associate with hotshots, Midgie.
2: I don't, but Billy, Dave's wife, is a friend of mine. I couldn't say no.
1: Yeah. I guess you know Jack is going to be here?
2: Well, what if he is?
1: Oh, I just ask.
2: Is he Miss McKyle's latest?
1: Well, not exactly.
2: I think he might like her.
1: If you will look at her now, you will see that she is more than somewhat interested in Bad Basil.
2: Who?
1: Bad Basil. Basil Valentine.
2: Oh, you're kidding. That's the man who always hangs around Dave's place.
1: Yeah, but now he is Bad Basil.
2: I don't understand.
1: Well, it is like this.
3: Hello, what? Broadway. Midgie.
1: Hello, Jack.
2: Excuse me, Broadway.
3: Oh, wait a second, Midgie.
2: No.
3: Look, why do you not give me a break?
2: Why don't you ask Miss McKyle for one?
3: I am asking you.
2: Don't.
3: I do not mind you brushing me, but do not laugh.
2: It's very funny. Handsome Jack Madigan letting Basil Valentine beat his time.
3: Huh? The joke is on you, Midgie. As a matter of fact, I fix it up. I tell the McKyle doll that Basil is a number one tough citizen. She believes me, and then I...
2: You what?
3: Sure. I give the guy a break.
2: Well, aren't you the big humorist? Anything for a laugh.
3: Oh, no way.
2: That poor little guy thinks he's going big. What'll happen to him when she finds out?
3: Why should you be blamed?
2: Because I think it's a miserable trick.
3: Oh, it is a gag.
2: And sooner or later, she'll find out what he really is. Then the two of you can have a big laugh at him.
3: Oh, look, Midgie, I did not mean for this to spread so thick. How do I know that Dame is going to swallow
2: it? Yeah, but she did. Now I'll tell you something. At first, I couldn't stand the sight of you. Then I thought, well, maybe you might be on the level. But this puts me right back where I was.
1: With that, Midgie walks away, and Jack looks after her like a dog that is lost. I know now that he is really level. Also, I know that he tips Basil to the gang, and this makes Basil happy because he figures the McKyle doll will now fall for it. The next thing I know, I hear Basil telling her how he knocks off 10 hoods one weekend while he is on a pleasure trip, and I see she is looking at him with some respect. But in the meantime, Jack is doing nothing but mooning around. Then, along about 2 a.m., I am standing with Jack, and the scene is as follows.
3: Everybody has a good time but me.
1: Jack, I wish to ask you something, and I wish to hear the truth.
3: What?
1: You are really serious about Midgie?
3: Yeah, I am. Broadway, I gotta do something to show her I ain't too bad. I just...
4: Jack! Hey, Jack. I have been looking for you.
3: Okay, Red Henry, here I am.
4: Look, I'm doing all right with the McKyle dame that you stick your nose in.
3: Go away. You get too much in the last glass.
4: I'm telling you, I was doing all right. I hear about that gag with the Valentine character.
3: I tell you, go away.
4: You never do like me, so you do this to queer me.
3: You are right. I never do like you. Happy?
4: But I'm going to tip the McKyle doll. See?
3: Why do you not go away and clean up?
4: I'm going to fix it all up.
3: Look, Red, leave the little guy have his fun. He is nuts about the dame. What do you care?
4: I was doing all right. I don't like your nose sticking in.
3: Go away. Get lost. Take a trip.
4: You were sore because you cannot get the doll you want, so you queered for me.
3: Shut up, Red.
4: You were heated up for Midgie Muldoon, but you get the frost.
3: Cut it out.
4: Handsome Jack Madigan sitting on the back porch and the door's locked.
1: Red, you and I will take a little walk, huh? There is a terrace. I bet you've never seen New York from this high up, huh?
4: Shut up, Broadway. He knows I am right. How does it feel to be chilled off, Jack?
3: I will show you.
5: Jack, look out! He's pulling a rock!
3: Get back, Broadway!
5: Jack, are you crazy?
3: He would have drilled me.
6: Shut the door, somebody!
5: You shot him! You fool! You shot him!
3: He is all right. I hit him in the hand.
6: Jack, look. Maybe you better go. I will take care of this. Red, are you all right?
4: In my hand. That is all.
7: There'll be a terrible scandal.
6: There will not. Listen, everybody. Quiet. What happens here goes no farther. Get it? Broadway.
8: Yeah, Dave.
6: Get to the phone. Call for my car.
8: Sure.
6: You better beat it, Jack.
3: Oh, look, Dave, I gotta explain.
2: Handsome Jack Madigan, parlor tough guy.
3: Midgey, I...
2: I wonder what else you'll think up to impress people.
1: Well, the little affair is hushed up because none of the citizens there wish to answer questions, especially if they are asked by gender. And Miss Harriet McKyle is glad to listen to Dave the Dude because she does not wish the publicity. Red Henry is hustled away, and it turns out the shot in the hand is nothing at all because Jack is pretty fair with the rod and just shoots the pistola out of Red's hand. However, he figures he is all washed up with Miss Midgey Muldoon. Then it is one night, and I, Dave, and Jack are sitting in Mindy's when who comes up but Basil Valentine and says...
9: I'm very sorry to intrude, but I must speak to you.
3: You? Look. You've caused me enough trouble.
9: I'm terribly sorry, but I've got to talk to you.
6: Ah, let him sit down, Jack.
9: Thanks.
3: How is bad Basil?
9: Well, that's what I want to talk about.
1: Basil, do you not tell Miss Harriet McKyle the truth?
9: No, I've let her go on believing I'm what you told her I was.
6: So what happens when she finds out the truth?
9: I asked her to marry me, and she said she would.
6: What? You are kidding.
1: How are you ever?
9: But she wants me to correct something before we go away to be married.
6: Correct something? What?
9: Well, she says that Jack committed a social error when he shot Red Henry the other night. Jack, you've got to let me do something about it. If you don't, I'll lose her.
3: Okay, I will go to her and say you made me apologize.
9: But that's not enough. I have to... strike you or something.
3: Okay, strike me.
9: But in front of her.
6: Basil.
9: What, Dave?
6: You go back and tell that dame the truth.
9: I can't. Dave, Jack, Broadway, I love her.
3: That much, huh?
9: Yeah.
6: You will get over it.
3: No. Wait a minute, Dave. Basil.
9: Yes?
3: How would you like to shoot me?
9: Jack, shoot you?
3: Yeah, say in Dave's place, night after tomorrow.
6: I am not interested in making a shooting gallery out of the hot box.
3: I got an idea. Listen, nobody gets hurt. You bring the doll to the hot box. Dave, close up the place to outside customers early.
6: What are you getting at?
3: Basil comes in with the McKyle doll, sees me, pulls a rod, lets me have it.
9: Oh, no, I might hit you.
3: Not with blanks in the gun.
9: You really do this for me?
3: Sure. Why not?
9: I'll never forget it, Jack.
3: Go on now. Beat it. Go on, get yourself a gun. With blanks.
9: Right away, Jack. Right away.
1: Well, how do you like this?
6: What gets into you, Jack?
3: Well, maybe I know just how the little guy feels.
1: At first, Dave is more than somewhat concerned about the whole thing. But then he begins to get a kick out of it. It seems that Jack will fall down like he is hit. Basil will leave with Miss Harriet McKyle and everything will be fine. But as they say in books, quite a few things are liable to go wrong, and often do. Now, I and Dave tell nobody about this arrangement, and it comes up two nights later that we are in the hot box. The only citizens there are those we know, and this includes Miss Midgey Muldoon. I and Jack and Dave are waiting, and the scene is as follows.
6: Now, you are sure everything is all right, Jack?
3: Sure. I get in touch with Basil this morning. He is bringing the dame here. I am standing here with my back to the door.
1: You know, something tells me I would not trust that little guy with a dud firecracker, much less a rascal.
3: Stop worrying, will you?
6: Okay, get ready, Jack. Here they come.
1: If it is all the same to you, I will step back out of the way.
3: Yeah, go ahead.
6: Here he comes.
1: The muzzle of the gun he is holding is going in circles.
10: Madigan?
3: Yeah?
10: Turn around. I do not want to shoot you in the back.
3: Oh, hey. Do not shoot me, Bad Basil.
10: You've made your last social error.
3: Oh, look, give me a break, Bad Basil.
10: Now you're going to get it.
7: Jack, look out. Look out, Jack.
3: Midgey, get back. You...
7: Jack, please. Oh, Jack. Jack, I...
3: Midgey. Oh, you spoiled the whole thing. Midgey!
5: That is no bank. She just hit.
8: Midgey.
7: Jack. I was going to shoot you.
3: You stepped in front of me, Midgey.
5: Dave, she is hit.
7: Is she dead? Please, is she dead?
9: But what happened? I... This gun...
6: Let me see that. Where did you get this?
9: Well, I didn't have a gun. I borrowed this one from Red Henry.
6: Red Henry!
3: Midgey, baby.
9: Well, Red loaded it with blanks. I saw him. He thought it was a big joke. He was going to help me.
6: He pulled the switch. Now, look. You get out of here. Go on.
9: But the girl...
6: We'll take care of that. And you, Miss McKyle. Maybe now you got enough of being cute.
9: I didn't think he'd do it.
6: But he did. Now, get out. And if you ever come in this place again, I will personally escort you through the door and the end of my foot.
9: But I...
6: Beat it.
9: We better go, Harriet, and I've got something to tell you. Midgey, we have got to get you to a hospital.
7: I'll be all right. Jack, you're not hurt.
3: You stepped in front of me. Why, Midgey, why?
7: Why? I held out as long as I could. Jack.
1: Well, Midgey is only hit in the shoulder and turns out okay. And Dave fixes it so everything is smoothed over. Of course, no one is more surprised than Jack when he finds out that Midgey is in love with him. However, that is not the end of the story. The payoff comes later. And what it is, I will tell you in a minute.

0: It is a month after a little party at the Hot Box that I am sitting in Mindy's enjoying some marinated herring when I am joined by Dave the Dude, who sits down and watches me for a minute and then says,
1: "Nice wedding, eh?"
0: "Wedding? Oh, Jack and Midgey's. Yeah, it is very nice. They make a fine couple."
1: "Well, he's a good boy. She talks him into going legitimate."
0: "Well, he's in love. We have got to make allowances for that. It is very funny that we do not hear from Basil Valentine and the Mikhail Day."
1: "Oh, I almost forgot. They get married, too."
0: "She marries him? But she finds out about the whole thing, and he is far from being a tough citizen."
1: "She is so relieved to find out that Basil is not tough and is not apt to go around shooting people that she marries him. However, she takes no chances."
0: "Like what?"
1: "It seems she will not allow him to associate with anybody over 10 years of age. And she will not allow him to hold anything more dangerous than a niblick.

0: Damon Runyon Theater with John Brown as Broadway is directed by Richard Sandville, and the story is adapted for radio by Russell Hughes. Vern Carstensen is in charge of production. This is a Mayfair production.
1: Once upon a time there was an engineer.
2: Choo-choo Charlie was his name, we hear.
1: He had an engine and he sure had fun. He used good and plenty candy to make his train run.
3: Charlie says, love my good and plenty. Charlie says, really ring the bell. Charlie says, love my good and plenty. Don't know any other candy that I love so well.
4: Hold it. 15 seconds from now, you'll see the picture he just took. See? With a Polaroid land camera, you get bright, sharp pictures in 15 seconds. Snap, pull, peel. It's that easy. Is there any better way to get pictures of the family?
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I'm offering you a choice. To fight with knives or guns. But just remember this. Whichever way you choose, the loser will be a long time dead.

0: Have Gun, Will Travel. Starring Mr. John Daner as Paladin. San Francisco, 1875. The Carlton Hotel, headquarters of a man called Paladin.
1: Mr. Paladin.
2: Yeah.
3: Over here, hey boy.
1: Oh, Mr. Paladin, message.
3: Oh, thank you, hey boy.
4: Mr. Paladin.
3: Yes. Oh. How do you do?
4: Badly. In the future, when you send a note to a lady, kindly instruct the waiter not to hand the note to the lady's companion.
3: I apologize. Perhaps I can recompense you in some way.
1: Mr. Webster, one answer?
3: Tell him my price is $1,000, hey boy. Madam,
4: I... caused me the most dreadful kind of embarrassment.
3: Well, I am indeed sorry, madam. If you will allow me...
1: I already told him $1,000.
4: He actually insisted that I was flirting with you across that entire dining room last night.
3: It was ridiculous. You were the soul of decorum. Webster said what, hey boy?
1: He turned red like a stove, but he said he'd pay.
3: Oh, good.
4: He forbade me to ever communicate with you again.
3: That's bad. The gentleman is your husband?
4: Certainly not.
3: Well, that's good. But we have to show him, you and I, that absolutely nothing occurred to cause him to act this way.
4: Of course.
3: Well, what time may I pick you up for dinner?
4: 8:00.
3: Always a good hour.
4: Until then.
1: Oh, boy. What I tell Miss Webster?
3: Oh, tell him I'll find out why three of his riders have been waylaid on open rangeland, and I'll do what I can for him.
1: Oh, yes, I have gun, will travel?
3: Exactly.

0: The trail to the Brazos River is a long and lonely one, and it took 10 days hard riding to get there. Once I was there, it was nothing but brackish, muddy water, the product of an unfriendly nature. A mile beyond, the trail sloped up into the rocks. It was hard going.
1: Hold it right there. Man's on your left, man's on your right, and I'm here. Them's your eyes. Unbuckle that gun belt and let it drop. Climb down. Now don't wiggle a hair.
2: Boys?
3: Yes, sir.
2: You stand behind him, Pete.
4: Yes, sir.
2: Mister, can you see that sign?
0: Yeah.
2: Then read it.
0: Closed range, keep out, O'Banion Ranch.
2: You crossed.
0: This is open range according to the map.
2: According to me, it's open when I say it's open. You boys can have his clothes and horse. I'll just take a gun. Hey, he's got a derringer. Get him, Pete. You don't talk so tall now, does he?
5: Be able to split wood and fetch water.
6: We take orders from Cyrus Cookie.
0: Good morning. Is this the O'Banion Ranch?
6: Well, I declare. Look at the wind blew in.
0: I have some business with whoever owns this ranch.
6: Move on, fella. Next ranch is 20 miles. No handouts here.
0: I want to see the owner.
6: Maybe we ought to let him see the owner if he takes a bath first. Owner here is kind of persnickety about dirt.
7: Water trough, Pete. Get over here.
8: You think you're pretty smart.
0: And you're dirtier than he.
8: If I get out of here, I'll turn you both.
5: Well, I declare, mister, didn't look like there was much man under them raggedy clothes and all. Here. You can't go in there.
0: I'm looking for O'Banion.
9: I'm Miss O'Banion. I own this ranch.
5: I told him not to come in, Miss Margaret.
9: Is this one of our men, Cookie?
5: No, ma'am. Just drifted in.
9: I see.
0: That's quite a collection of guns, miss.
9: Collecting guns happens to be my foreman's hobby.
0: I know. He collected mine. I'd like to meet your foreman.
9: Well, then come back in a week. Cyrus and his range crew left this morning on a cattle drive.
5: I could use some kitchen help now, Miss Margaret. With Cyrus gone, I can't get help out of the hand.
9: And hire this one if you wish. But see that he takes a bath and put him into some clean clothing.

0: Say, let me put a question to you. How much do you appreciate the things that make life just a little easier? Like living any place you've a mind to. Now, according to our Constitution, if we don't like where we live, we can move to any other state we want to. All we have to do is hop in our car or take a train or a plane and off we go. And when we get where we're going, there's plenty of stores and shops and tradesmen to help us in our new home. But let's go back a spell to 1790 and see what happened then when folks got the urge to move. If you were living back then, you'd maybe pick up a copy of the Providence Gazette and you read an article called Advice to American Farmers. It tells all about moving out west, which is western Pennsylvania and Ohio in 1790. It says if you're moving, you'd better take along some apple, peach, and garden seeds, a kettle for boiling, maple sap, and of course a gun and plenty of ammunition. You should also have a Bible. Other folks moving west in 1790 took along maple saplings to plant, or homemade tools they could use to build boats when they got there. Boats were about as important as horses in 1790. Most of the towns were built inside a fort, since the Indians didn't especially like all this pioneering that was going on, and guns and ammunition were worked overtime. And Indians weren't the only ones who gave folks trouble. There was plenty of bear and wolves and other wild animals to keep folks on their toes. But somehow, in spite of all the fuss and bother of moving into a new community, folks in 1790 didn't complain. They just kept working and fighting, so living would be easier in the future. The future you're now protecting.
1: When a man is stripped of his horse, his saddle, and his guns, his problems become simple. He must have food and a place to rest. Once those things are attained, he can go about the job of retrieving his lost property, even if the job of washing dishes and serving meals comes first.
2: Here, you stay out of that stew.
1: Well, a man can get mighty hungry around this place, working in the kitchen.
2: I've been watching you. You ain't no saddle bum. Just who are you, mister?
1: Would you believe me if I told you I was the oldest son of an English nobleman?
2: Well, not hardly. A little callus on your thumb there. Wouldn't be from a gun hammer, would it?
1: It might, Cookie.
2: You're here after someone or something?
1: Tell me about the foreman, Cyrus.
2: Hand me that other pot there. Cyrus runs the whole ranch for Miss Margaret. Has ever since her folks died.
1: Why doesn't she run it?
2: She's a lady, you could see that. Drinks tea and reads poetry books all day.
1: You're still an O'Banion.
2: Pouring them peeled potatoes.
1: You know, Cookie, puzzles me. This kind of range should support thousands of head of cattle. On my way here, I didn't see 20 steers.
2: Well, maybe you didn't look good. Cyrus does a good job for Miss Margaret. She don't have to turn a finger.
1: Pretty hard thing not to turn on a ranch this size, even if you are the owner and a lady.
2: Would you want somebody like her out there mixing with this ranching crowd? Like Jake and them others sitting outside now waiting to pay you back for dumping them in the trough? Or is somebody like her better off inside with her tea and poetry?
1: Nothing wrong with tea and poetry, Cookie, but it's not a substitute for living.
2: You carry your tray into her now.
1: All right.
2: And you be polite, you hear?
1: All right. Tea?
3: Thank you. Will you pour, please?
1: One lump or two.
3: One, please. I probably should say I think that you've done very well so far.
1: Thank you.
3: Breakfast was served quite expertly. You show considerable household ability. Would you kindly stop staring at me like that?
1: Yes, ma'am.
3: A good servant tries to be as inconspicuous as possible.
1: Yes, ma'am.
3: The books on the mantel, please bring them.
1: Of course. Tennyson or Shelley, ma'am?
3: Oh, it doesn't matter.
1: But it does. I recommend this one. Shakespeare.
3: I think he's very common.
1: In certain passages, maybe. He deals with common ideas, but in words of uncommon beauty.
3: Really? And are you a poet?
1: No, but I've read some.
3: I see. You may go.
1: As you say. Oh, I've drawn up a list of odd jobs for the men. Hard work always improves ranch discipline.
3: You've drawn up a list?
1: Mm-hmm, yes.
3: Well, I understand you're in some difficulty with the men.
1: Nothing that can't be straightened out.
3: Oh. Well, in that case, please feel free to oversee things.
1: Thank you.
3: Paladin.
1: Yes, ma'am?
3: I hope they thrash you within an inch of your life.

0: We'll be back to our show in just a minute, but first, this message. You know, our servicemen overseas have a wonderful opportunity to observe new customs and traditions. They find, too, that these ideas aren't so strange after all. For instance, take this business of tattooing. On some of the islands of the Pacific, the natives adorn themselves with tattoo marks indicating the group they belong to or the gods they worship. Among the Brahmins and Mohammedans, a tattoo is used as a mark of caste, although the caste system is rapidly disappearing. In Japan, skilled artists create truly beautiful designs using the human body instead of a canvas. Well, all this might sound strange, but tattooing is not unknown in our culture. However, as some of our servicemen have observed, it's a little embarrassing when a fellow with a tattoo that reads John Loves Mary takes as a wife a girl with the name of Josephine. Or the young man with a beautiful anchor on his chest finds himself in the Army or the Air Force. From another standpoint, the beauty marks worn by some women of Western civilization are nothing more than a form of tattoo. And the same thing is true about other customs and traditions of all countries. The way of doing things may be different, but the ideals are the same. These customs are important to the people who follow them. And our servicemen are helping to maintain goodwill by observing the customs of other people in other lands.
1: No.
2: Any of you others want to take it up?
3: Not me.
4: Oh.
2: But all of you can get to work for a change. Oh. You. Cookie needs water. Hop to it.
5: Yes.
2: You. Firewood on the double. Half cord by sundown. You, in the barn, curry those animals. Now, the rest of you, there's enough work for all hands around here. If you can't find any, let me know. I'll find it for you. Now, hop.
6: What about me?
2: You and I are going to check the feed and water conditions, Jake. Any objections?
6: So long as I can't whop you, I'll ride with you. About the size of it. What do you think?
2: Lots of grass. Plenty of water. Everything but cattle. Does Miss O'Banion know there's not even breeding stock left out here?
6: She knows what Cyrus tells her. No more.
2: Oh. Go on.
6: He even makes sure we don't get visitors through here poking around, asking the kind of questions you're asking.
2: I'm sure of that. Does he keep any sort of records?
6: Feed bills, ledger book in the barn. If you're going to buck Cyrus and his range crew, don't count on much help.
2: Well, I'm going to count on you for one thing, Jake. Those books, I want to look them over. Now, wait.
6: Miss Margaret, what's she doing out here? Ain't seen her on horseback since she went away to that fancy school.
2: Go on back, Jake. I'll be right along.
6: Yes. Yeah.
7: Sure. Oh, Mr. Paladin. Oh, I'm glad you happened along. My saddle seems
2: I didn't happen along.
7: What?
2: You knew I was riding out here. You circled ahead to this point, then you dismounted, loosened the cinch here.
7: How dare you speak to me that way?
2: Well, it's time somebody spoke to you some way.
7: What are you talking about?
2: You. Now, this is the first time you've ridden your own ranch. I've never seen you look prettier. Even the britches are becoming.
7: A gentleman would never...
2: You know, you ride very well. I suspect when your parents' backs were turned, you used to slide out the window and pick out a horse and ride bareback.
7: Well, what if I did?
2: And between embroidery practice and elocution lessons, you even dreamed about running your own ranch. Out here, that'd be normal for a boy or a girl.
7: And I could run one, too.
2: Then why don't you?
7: Anyway, I wouldn't know where to start now.
2: And start by being honest with yourself first. For example, why did you ride out here? What did you want?
7: Honest?
2: Yes.
7: I wanted to come right up to you and say, stop calling me ma'am. I know you're not really hired help. You have a way of upsetting me every time that you walk into the room.
2: That might be dangerous for a lady.
7: you said to be honest. Well, I'm a woman, too.
3: In a week, I intend to be 1,000 miles from here.
7: Oh, Pallet.
3: I think we'd better ride back, Miss O'Banion. We wouldn't want to get caught out here after dark, would we?

0: On July 30th, 1619, the first representative assembly in America met in a log church in Jamestown, Virginia. The small group of men who comprised the House of Burgesses were America's first lawmakers. Initially, the assembly had only one chamber. Then, around 1680, an upper chamber was added, and Virginia's legislature had two houses. A century later, the concept of a two-chamber legislature was carried over to the United States Congress and resulted in the formation of the Senate and the House of Representatives. For almost 300 years, this type of legislation has been an important characteristic of American democracy. From the contributions of the past come the principles of the present.
1: The ranch is pretty quiet. I wonder where everyone is.
2: Isn't it supposed to be this way? Just you and I? We're the only ones left on there.
3: Fallon!
1: Jake?
3: Cyrus is back.
1: Where?
3: Inside. What can I do?
1: Well, that depends on Mrs. Banion. She is the boss here.
2: Oh, but...
1: Are those the ranch books?
3: Yeah.
1: Give them to me. Maggie, you're broke.
2: Broke?
1: Your range is stripped clean. Cyrus has the power to sign loans, and he's used them.
2: Oh, no. What'll I do?
1: You'll help yourself or you'll lose the place.
4: Well.
2: Cyrus.
4: Wondered where everybody was. I see you've been going to a lot of trouble. My books, huh?
1: That's right.
4: I wouldn't worry too much about them. See, what's to worry about are these notes I hold right here.
2: Notes?
1: That's what I was going to tell you. Cyrus obligated this ranch to several loans. Sold your cattle, pocketed the money, and used the money to buy the loan papers back.
4: All I have to do is demand payment. Oh, and speaking of debts, mister, don't you owe me something from our first meeting?
1: I was coming to that.
4: Now, wait a minute. I just collect guns. I don't use them. Now, it's your move. Fine. It's just what I wanted you to do.
3: Watch his knife, Mr. Paladin.
4: And now it ain't murder, is it? Just self-defense. Mm-hmm. I'm going to cut you open like a pumpkin.
2: Hold it. The next bullet won't be wasted on the air. Put that knife down or I'll kill you, Cyrus, right where you stand.
1: I'd do it if I were you, Cyrus. Maggie O'Banion's taking over.
2: The knife, Cyrus. Drop it. Now, those notes, please.
4: You can't.
2: Yes, I can. Now, get off my property.
1: She means what she says.
2: How'd they do, Paladin?
1: Fine, Maggie. Fine.

0: What are you doing back in San Francisco?
1: Waiting to see you.
0: I think that's horrid. I just managed to get Roger straightened around to where he's decent to me again, and now you show up.
1: Would you rather I left again?

0: San Francisco.
1: Waiting to see you.
0: I think that's horrid. I just managed to get Roger straightened around to where he's decent to me again, and now you show up.
1: Would you rather I left again?
0: He's terribly difficult.
1: What did we do the last time he became difficult?
0: We went out to dinner and had a perfectly charming evening.
1: Then may I suggest that we do the same thing again tonight?
0: 8 o'clock is always a good hour.
1: Until then, dear lady.
0: Until then.

Have Gun, Will Travel. Created by Herb Meadow and Sam Rolfe, is produced and directed by Norman McDonald, and stars John Daner as Paladin, with Ben Wright as Hayboy. Tonight's story was written by Gene Roddenberry and adapted for radio by John Dawson. Featured in the cast were Lynn Allen, Harry Bartell, Barney Phillips, and Virginia Gregg. Hugh Douglas speaking.

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1: I'm crunching my polo, dear Liza, dear Liza. I'm crunching my polo, dear Liza, crunching.
2: The nicest thing about the mint with the hole is that it's smooth and never crumbles. You can eat polo without other people hearing. Try sucking them, dear Henry.
1: I can't, I've already crunched them all. What has a hazelnut in every bite?
3: Sorry.
1: And thick milk chocolate for your delight?
3: Sorry.
1: Nougat and caramel golden light?
3: Sorry.
1: And don't forget the hazelnut in every bite. And again. What has a hazelnut in every bite?
3: Sorry.
1: Thick milk chocolate for your delight?
3: Sorry.
1: Nougat and caramel golden light? And don't forget the hazelnut
3: Sorry.
1: In every bite.
3: Sorry.
1: A hazelnut in every bite. What has a hazelnut in every bite?
3: Sorry.
1: And thick milk chocolate for your delight?
3: Sorry.
1: Nougat and caramel golden light?
3: Sorry.
1: And don't forget the hazelnut in every bite.

0: 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Who what has a hazelnut in every bite?
1: Strawberry.
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1: Strawberry.
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1: Ladies and gentlemen, the secret word tonight is floor. 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
2: Really?
1: You bet your life.

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1: That's me, Horace Greeley. Well, here I am again with $2,000 for one of our couples. A lot of money, isn't it?
2: It certainly is.
1: Would you like to win it?
2: Love to have it.
1: Well, maybe you'll know the answer. Would you split it with me?
2: I think it could be arranged.
1: It could be arranged with me, I know. I don't know. Who's first, George?
2: Well, Groucho, we invited some girls who work for a large manufacturing concern to the program tonight. Just before we went on the air, our studio audience selected Miss Patricia Darien, and her partner is Mr. Peter Ellesmere Jones. So, folks, would you come in, please, and meet Groucho Marx.
1: Welcome, folks, to You Bet Your Life. Say the secret word, and you'll divide $100. It's a common word, something you find around the house. Now, let's see. Patricia Darien, huh?
3: Yes.
1: And Mr. Peter Ellesmere Jones.
4: Huh? That's right.
1: In 7 years on the air, I think this is the first Jones we've ever had.
4: Well, it's not really Jones, you know.
1: It's not really Jones?
4: No, it's Ellesmere Jones with a hyphen sort of mixed up in between those.
1: Oh. Mm-hmm. Well, that name has a lot of dash to it if you have a hyphen. Maybe. But where are you from, Pete?
4: Well, I'm from Wales.
1: You're from Wales, huh? You're not Jones, you're Jonah. Huh?
4: Well... Touché.
1: Touché. Well, let's get down to details. What sort of work do you do, Pete?
4: Well, I had my training as a civil and structural engineer, and at the moment I'm working for Koebig & Koebig on Wilshire, checking some structural steelwork for the marine barracks at Camp Pendleton.
1: Oh. And where do you work, Pat?
3: I work for the Carnation Milk Company on Wilshire Boulevard.
1: Well, science is certainly wonderful. They're now getting milk from carnations. I knew you could get it from milkweed, but I didn't know you could get it from corn. Well, do you operate a milking machine for this outfit, or do you milk by hand?
3: No, I'm a secretary.
1: You're a secretary?
3: Yes, uh-huh.
1: Well, in that case, it's a good thing you don't milk the cows. They'd probably object to your shorthand. Well, I've heard of your company. It's a very famous company, but I know they produce an awful lot of milk. How many cows do they own, Pat?
3: Groucho, we don't actually own any cows.
1: Well, where do you get your milk from? Coconuts?
3: The milk is sold to us by small local producers.
1: Small cows?
3: No, small producers.
1: Oh. Where are you from, Pat?
3: I was born in Peoria, Illinois.
1: Peoria, huh?
3: Yes.
1: Oh, a big... You know, there's an old line. It was a show called Lightning many years ago. It was a very famous play on Broadway. And I remember in this scene, the judge asked this girl, she said, why did you get married? And she said, well, I was in Peoria and it was raining. That's a very famous line out of the play Lightning. Frank Bacon was in it. Are you married?
3: No, I'm single, Groucho.
1: You're single, mm-hmm. Groucho, huh? That's a funny way. Single Groucho, huh? Would you like to get married?
3: Well, eventually, probably, yes.
1: Eventually? Why not now? You know that a flour company used that slogan and sold 45 million bags of flour? You should be able to bag one poor sucker. You married, Pete?
4: No, I'm afraid not. Well, I'm not afraid, but I'm not.
1: You're getting alarmed rather early, aren't you?
4: Well, not really.
1: Well, Pat, I'd like you to meet Mr. Ellesmere hyphen Jones, huh? Pete, do you consider yourself an eligible bachelor?
4: Well, I consider myself a bachelor, but not particularly eligible.
1: You're alive and breathing, aren't you?
4: Yes, sir.
1: Well, you're a very nice couple, and my advice is for both of you to win lots of money tonight and open a joint checking account. And you'll have something to argue about, and you'll have a very happy marriage. All right, now you're going to play Your Bet Your Life. We start you off with a $100 bankroll, and when you miss a question, you lose half of whatever you've got. Is that clear?
3: Yes.
1: If you think you've won enough, you can stop any time. Now, let's see how much money you can make. You selected music, and remember, the more the question is worth, the harder it is. Now, what question do you want?
4: Oh, it's 70.
3: Fine.
1: All right, 75, did you say?
3: 70.
1: All right, Jack Makin and the orchestra will play a song. Let's see if you can identify it. Gentlemen.
4: Perfidia?
1: Perfidia is right, yes.
4: You're living, boy.
2: You now have $170.
1: $170. Now, which question do you want to take?
4: 80.
1: 80? Okay. Andrew Segovia is one of the world's greatest performers on which instrument?
3: Wonderful.
4: Guitar.
1: Guitar is right.
2: You now have $250.
1: Now, you can go ahead or you can quit.
3: Wonderful.
1: 90?
3: I'll try it.
1: Duke Ellington wrote the number Jack Makin and the orchestra are going to play. You tell me the name of this modern classic. Play, Jack.
4: Boat Indigo?
1: Boat Indigo is right.
2: Yes, he's now flying the $340.
1: What a nest egg for your marriage,
3: yes.
1: Eh?
4: It's your last
1: go. It's your last chance to beat the other couples. Which one are you going to go for?
3: Oh, might
4: as well. Well, let's go, 100.
1: All right, we all know the song Hail, Hail, the Gang's All Here. From what operetta was the tune taken?
4: Oh, you're kidding.
1: Talk it over.
3: I don't even know an operetta.
4: Florida?
1: Now, you ought to know this. You're English. It's The Pirates of Penzance by Gilbert and Sullivan.
2: Yeah. Well, you lost half your bankroll, so you still have $170.
1: Well, thanks and good luck from the DeSoto Plymouth Deal.
3: Thank you, Jonathan.
1: Sorry you didn't win.
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2: Well, Groucho, we have some people with interesting stories for you now. They were chosen just before we went on the air. And here they come, Mrs. Pauline Mells and Mr. Eric Sanders. Would you come in, please, and meet Groucho Marx?
1: Welcome, folks, to You Bet Your Life. Say the secret word and you'll divide $100. It's a common word, something you find around the house. Mrs. Pauline Mells and Eric Sanders. Miss Mells, I'll start with you. What is your hometown?
3: Crookston, Minnesota.
1: What's that?
3: Crookston, Minnesota.
1: Somebody out there from Venezuela. You're married, I presume, eh, Pauline?
3: Yes, I am, about 12 years.
1: 12 years. Did you meet this chap in Crookston?
3: No, I met my husband in a singing class at night school.
1: No. You met your husband at a singing class in night school?
3: Yes, I did.
1: In other words, your romance got started off on a sour note, eh?
3: No, we got along beautifully.
1: Do you think a duet sounds better when a couple's in love?
3: I think so. Mm-hmm. Isn't there a saying that says if music is the food of love, play on?
1: Have you ever heard a couple of romantic cats on a back fence?
3: I don't think so.
1: Where are you from, Mr. Sanders? Sanders.
6: Sanders, mm-hmm. I was born in Colgate, Oklahoma.
1: Oh. Well, in that case, you must have a full set of teeth, huh? What sort of work do you do, Eric?
6: I sell worms.
1: You say you sell worms?
6: I do.
1: Well, who buys these worms? Early birds?
6: No. Farmers and agriculturists and people who wish to better their soil.
1: Well, how do worms help the farmer? Do they give him some new angles on the...
6: Well, they certainly do. They homogenize the soil and loosen it up for aeration. And, of course, the castings of an earthworm is the richest soil known to science. That's the homogenized and blending of all our materials in the soil, and it's deposited around the roots. And, of course, that helps in a tremendous number of ways.
1: Well, how does the worm know where to go?
6: They work around the roots of anything that lives, and they will eat nothing which lives but anything which has lived and died.
1: Like vultures, aren't they?
6: Yes. As a matter of fact, they're good eating garbage, too. Dead animals, anything which has lived and died, either animal or vegetable.
1: I wish I'd have met you some months ago.
6: I wish you had, too. I really mean it.
1: You weren't planning on draping me around an orange tree, were you?
6: No, I was planning on making an earthworm farmer out of you.
1: Yeah, well, I expect you to give me some of those worms. I'm going to try it.
6: Give you?
1: Well, I'll buy them.
6: Oh, well, that's fine. When do you want to deliver? I know where you live.
1: Deliver them tomorrow.
6: I can't make it tomorrow. I'm delivering $500 worth in Vista.
1: Well, I hadn't planned on any sale of that magnitude. Well, where do you live now?
6: Fullerton.
1: Fullerton, well, couldn't you put the worms out and just tell them to come to my house?
6: Those people write to me in Fullerton, just Fullerton, California, earthworms. That's the only right, and I get it.
1: Just Mr. Earthworms, Fullerton, California.
6: That's right.
1: Huh? How is it you know so much about worms, Eric? Are you just naturally attracted to each other?
6: Yes, we have something in common. People don't realize how large an industry is becoming because of the fact in California now there's an earthworm association with 200 members. I'm not affiliated with it myself because I've always felt that I could merchandise my own product.
1: Mm-hmm.
6: Well, I've been reasonably successful.
1: Yes, you have. Particularly here, huh? Pauline, do you have any hobbies like raising ladybugs?
3: Yes, I have several hobbies.
1: Oh, here it comes, huh?
3: Well, cooking.
1: Well, let's take them one at a time. You a good cook?
3: Pretty good.
1: What's your husband's favorite dish?
3: Well, he's fond of my prime ribs.
1: I'm sure he is, but let's take the cooking. Huh? What does your husband do for a living?
3: He's a Los Angeles police officer.
1: Oh, a police officer?
3: Mm-hmm.
1: Oh, how do you like being married to a cop, policeman?
3: Well,
1: I suppose it's all right in a pinch, but how... No groaning, please. Tell us about it.
3: Well, it has its good points and its bad points. Of course, their hours are long, and
1: the
3: you never know
1: long,
3: when they're going to come home, and everybody's always yelling at them. And,
1: yeah. Well, they're yelling at everybody else, too.
3: They're on call 24 hours a day, and the pay isn't very high. And
1: well, as Gilbert and Sullivan put it, a policeman's lot is not a happy one, you
3: That's
1: know.
3: Very true.
1: You happen to know that song, by the way?
3: Well, isn't that from the Pirates of Penzance?
1: Yeah, yes, it is. Well, one of my favorites.
3: I think I might know it.
1: Should we try it, huh?
3: I'll
1: just a chorus or so. I'll start, and if you can remember, you just chime in, huh?
3: All right.
1: Okay. It's been a long time since I've sung this. When a felon's not engaged in his employment,
3: his employment,
1: or maturing his felonious little plan,
3: little plan,
1: his capacity for innocent enjoyment,
3: sent enjoyment,
1: is just as great as any honest man,
3: honest man.
1: Our feelings we with difficulty smother,
3: difficulty smother,
1: when constabulary duties to be done,
3: to be done.
1: Oh, take one.

0: Me one.
1: Now, this is the part I like. Your part.
2: When the enterprising burglar's not a burgling.
0: Not a burgling.
2: And the cutthroat is unoccupied and crime. Oh, he loves to hear the little brook a-gurgling. And listen to the merry village chime. When a cost is finished jumping on his mother. Oh, he loves to lie a-basking.

0: A policeman's lot is not a happy one.
1: I may have to go back on the stage after all. Well, it's been fun talking to you two, but the time has come to play You Bet Your Life. 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Is that clear?
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1: Okay, now let's see how much money you can make. You selected culinary quiz.
3: Start with 70? All right, 70.
1: Romano, Munster, and Brie are varieties of what food?
3: Cheese.
1: Cheese is correct.
2: Your bankroll is now $170.
1: $170. Now, which question do you want to try, Eric
3: 80?
1: The Red?
3: 80.
1: 80. What do you call a Hawaiian feast?
3: A luau.
1: Luau is correct. I'm glad you got it.
2: Well, you now have $250.
1: $250. Now, what do you want to try?
3: Shall we pass the 90?
1: Mm-hmm. 90?
3: I'll try it.
1: What food do we get from the root of the cassave? C-A-S-S-A-V-E. It's a plant grown in the South that is commonly made into a pudding. If you don't know, guess.
4: It's a breadfruit tree. They used to make. It's a breadfruit tree, and they pound it up and make a...
1: Yeah, but what is the name of the pudding?
4: Oh.
1: C-A-S-S-A-V-E. Well, take a guess.
4: Cassave?
1: No. Sorry, it's tapioca.
4: Oh, sure. Oh, my heavens.
2: Well, you've lost half your bankroll, so you still have $125.
1: No, here's your last chance to be the other couple, so you can quit, whatever you want to do.
3: Well, we'll try the $100.
1: $100. All right. Gumbo is another word for what vegetable?
3: It's,
4: Okra.
3: Okra?
1: Okra, and it's also my brother.
2: And you wind up with a grand total of $225.
1: Thanks, and good luck to the Soda Plymouth dealers. Give me a match. All right, George, who's next?
2: Well, Groucho, we have a married couple for you now. Dr. and Mrs. Jean Bordeaux. Would you come in, please, and meet Groucho Marx.
1: Welcome. Welcome for the DeSoto Plymouth dealers. Say the secret word and you'll divide $100. It's a common word, something you find around the house. Dr. and Mrs. Jean Bordeaux, eh? Well, you're a very charming pair. Now, which one of you is Jean?
5: I am.
1: Oh, you are, huh? Mrs. Bordeaux, what shall I call you?
6: You just call me Mary.
1: Mary, huh? Well, that's a nice, sweet, simple, uninhibited name. Where are you from originally, Mary?
6: Well, I'm from Murray, Kentucky, Groucho.
1: Where? That's
6: Murray, Kentucky.
1: Murray, Kentucky?
6: Yes, it's really a very important town. It was really the birthplace of radio.
1: Is that so?
6: The man was Nathan B. Stubblefield.
1: Is that so?
6: Yes.
1: I thought Amos and Andy invented radio.
6: No.
1: Stubblefield?
6: Yes, Stubblefield.
1: That was the name of the man who invented radio?
6: That was the name of the man
1: who invented... Before Marconi?
6: Yes.
1: Wait till the Russians hear about that, huh? You know what, they're going to claim that they invented Stubblefield.
6: He really did invent it before Marconi, but you know, as it often happens, that the real person doesn't get the credit, you know.
1: That's true. Now, Doc, by the way, what kind of a doctor are you, Doctor? Are you an M.D., a D.D.S., or a B.V.D.?
5: Ph.D.
1: A Ph.D., huh? You got to be pretty smart for that. Mary, does the doc give you a feeling of inferiority, or are you, like most wives, superior to your husband?
6: No, I have no feeling of inferiority. After all, I have 2 degrees myself. A.B. M.A.
1: That makes Mary 2 degrees smarter than you, eh?
5: I have an A.B. and an M.A. plus the Ph.D.
1: There are more degrees around here tonight than you'll find on a thermometer. As a Ph.D., Doc, have you ever done any teaching?
5: Yes, I taught at Whitworth College down in Mississippi, at USC... and the Dale Carnegie Institute of Public Speaking and Effective Human Relations.
1: Why do they call it the Institute of Public Speaking and Human Relations?
5: Because they teach public speaking and human relations.
1: Thanks. I thought they taught how to win friends. Why do you emphasize public speaking?
5: Few things are more important to anyone than to be able to speak effectively in public.
1: That's true. And one of the things that are more important is being able to keep your trap shut in public. Well, I didn't mean you. I just... Me, I meant. Well, since you're an expert on public speaking, could you give us some tips on the subject, Doc? Could you boil it down to a few words?
5: Boiled down, I think you could sum it up by saying, just be yourself. Have a good opening. For example, you should startle an audience.
1: Good opening? You mean the back door, right near where
5: you... You should startle an audience.
1: You say you should startle your audience? Yeah. What do you mean? When you open your mouth, you should let a flock of pigeons fly out? How do you startle them?
5: For example, you might say to this audience, why did you come here tonight?
1: A lot of them have said that to each other. Huh?
5: Or you could startle an audience by standing in front of them with your hand closed and say, I'm going to open my hand and show you something the world has never seen before. And after I open my hand, they will never see this again. Open your hand, take out a peanut, crack it, and eat it.
1: Isn't enough that the audience eats popcorn. I want the actors to eat peanuts. Doc, what sort of work are you doing now?
5: I'm a psychotherapist.
1: That means nothing to me. What are you doing, Doc?
5: I help people who have become emotionally upset to get back on an even keel emotionally.
1: Oh, you're a shrunken head man. You're a couch boy, is that it? What is it like being married to a psychotherapist? Does he ever try to analyze you, Mary?
6: Oh, yes, there are a few little problems connected with it. For instance, I sort of have a creative imagination, I think, and dream. I have just lovely little dreams, but I just can't dare mention them because, you know, to a psychotherapist, all dreams
1: have some significance.
6: Oh, yes, they're very dark. So if I tell my dream, why, he's liable to end up saying, well, now, who do you hate? And who do you want to murder now? And me? Well, I love everybody. I long ago took Booker T. Washington's motto as mine. I resolved to let no man belittle my soul by making me hate him.
1: That's wonderful. Old Booker T. had plenty on the ball, didn't he?
6: He did.
1: Mm-hmm. Well, I've learned a lot talking to you two, but I imagine even a successful psychotherapist would like to win some money, wouldn't you? So let's play You Bet Your Life. You understand the game, huh? You try to run your original bankroll of $100 and more than our other couples. And remember, if you miss a question, you lose half your bankroll.
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5: How about $70?
1: You could discuss it with Mary there. Don't talk
5: 70?
1: To me.
6: Well, that's all right. We'll...
1: All right, what do you call the jars used for keeping tobacco fresh?
5: Humidor.
1: Humidor is right.
2: Your bankroll is now $170.
1: Now, what do you want to try?
5: How about 80?
1: It's ask Mary.
6: Uh-huh.
1: All right. How many years in a millennium?
5: 1,000.
1: 1,000 years is correct.
2: You now have $250.
1: You can quit or you can go ahead. It's up to you.
5: Let's go ahead.
1: All right. Fine.
5: How about it?
6: Oh, yeah, that's cool.
1: What do you want? Do you want 80,
5: about
1: 90,
5: 90?
1: 10, anyone 90. You want. 90. Most of the gold at Fort Knox is in the form of bars. What is the proper word for a bar of gold?
5: A bar.
1: Talk it over.
5: Come on, a bar of gold.
6: Pig.
1: No, you're flirting with it. It's ingot.
5: Ingot. Oh.
2: Well, you lost half of your bankroll, so you now have $125.
1: Now, here's your last chance to beat the other couple.
5: Make it the 100.
1: 100?
5: How about it?
1: Yeah. All right. If a misanthrope hates mankind, what is a misogynist?
5: Oh, he hates women.
1: He sure does. Give him the money. Thanks, and good luck to the Minnesota Plymouth dealer.
2: You wind up with $225. And that means, Groucho, that there's a tie for the big question chance. Mr. Sanders and Mrs. Mells with $225, and the doctor and his wife with $225.
1: Well,
2: in just one moment,
1: have that, huh?
2: They'll get the chance at the $2,000 DeSoto Plymouth question. All right, Groucho, here are our winning couples. Mr. Sanders and Mrs. Mells and Dr. Bordeaux and his wife. All set for a chance at the $2,000 DeSoto Plymouth question. Now, each of the couples will write an answer on the card, and, of course, if they all get it right, we'll divide the money between them.
1: Think carefully, and please no help in the audience. Here it is. For $2,000, what is the name given to the promontories on either side of the Straits of Gibraltar? One is in Spain, and the other in Africa. It's a name that's been used for centuries.

0: Let me see your card.
1: Sanders and Mrs. Mells, Malta? No, that's wrong. Dr. Bordeaux and his wife, Pillars of Hercules. Right. So you two win $2,000. Hey! Plus, how much in the quiz, George?
2: Well, you won $225 in the quiz.
1: That's $2,225. What are you going to do with all that money?
3: You won't believe us, but we're going to buy a DeSoto.
1: Are you? Why shouldn't I believe you? It's the best car in the market. Well, congratulations on the more than 3,000 DeSoto Plymouth dealers from coast to coast. You bet your life.

0: Be sure to tune in again next Wednesday night at the same time for the Groucho Marx Show, when the big question will be worth $1,000. 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

Folks, here's a reminder from the National Safety Council. 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
1: You know, some marmalades get some of their tang from added flavoring. 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
3: Might look the same, but they don't taste the same.
2: You can't tell the difference.
3: Well, I can. The cheap one's yours.
4: Bird's eye. 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
5: Yo-ho, yo-ho, brushless or lather, boys, whichever you've the notion.
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1: Sonny and Buddy led the detective to the cave where they found the wounded gangster. The detective learned that a woman committed the crime. But just as Spike was ready to tell her name, But just a moment. Here is Sonny, and he's telling his dad all about it. Listen.
2: And Dad, just before Spike died, he said she did it. She killed him.
3: But didn't Spike say who she was?
2: No, he didn't tell her name.
3: Too bad. Did he say whether or not she was one of their gang?
2: No, sir. When the detective asked Spike if any one of his gang killed Jim, he said no, she did it. Oh, gosh, I'd give anything to know who she is.
3: Yes, and so would I. But don't worry any more about it, boys. Of course, we're sorry that it happened, and it's all very unfortunate. But we can't do any more about it.
4: But isn't it a shame, Dad? Just when the mystery was about to be solved, poor Spike couldn't tell us.
5: Well, I said all along 'twas a woman what done it. But didn't nobody take much stock in what I said. But someday they'll find out that Ebenezer Bellbottom is a better sheriff than they take him to be.
2: Yeah, we'll have to give you credit, Sheriff. You found two very important clues. The lock of black hair and the lady's handkerchief.
5: Yes, sir. And you'll find out someday that the hank of hair and the lady's handkerchief will be my ace in the hole. I got another clue to work on now. The lady's handkerchief had cologne on it.
4: Cologne? What's that?
5: Oh, you know what cologne is. That there smelly water.
4: You mean perfume?
5: Yeah, I guess I do. Well, sir, I took the handkerchief to the drugstore, and the man told me that the name of this cologne was December 25th perfume.
2: December 25th?
5: Yeah.
2: I never heard of a perfume by that name.
5: Ain't.
2: Don't you mean Christmas night?
5: Well, ain't that December 25th?
2: Oh, crazy.
5: Yeah, sir, as soon as I find a woman wearing that kind of perfume, I know that she's the one that owns that Hector.
4: Now, wouldn't you look great, Sheriff, going down the street, and every time you see a lady, you run up and ask her to let you smell a handkerchief.
5: By the way, boys, have you still got that reward check? Ain't lost it, have you?
2: Oh, no, we haven't lost it. Here it is, Sheriff.
5: Well, now suppose we start to divide it up.
4: We'll have to get the check cashed first, Sheriff.
5: Well, I know that, but just wanted to know how much I got coming. I get one-third of the money, you know. Are you boys good at figuring?
2: Pretty good. Now, let's see. We each get a third, and one-third of $500 is...
5: Now, let's see. Now, wait a minute. I'll tell you. Three and three is... let me see now. Three and three is six. And six and four is... how many is six and four?
4: Why, six and four are ten.
5: Oh, no. Six and four can't be ten.
4: Why can't six and four be ten?
5: Because that's what five and five is.
2: Oh, you're crazy. Well, now, let's see. Three into five goes once and two over. And into 20, three goes six times and two over. And into 20 once more. Six times and two over. Well, that leaves two-thirds of a dollar. Well, that makes each share $166.66¾. So Buddy and I get $333.33¹. And Sheriff, you get $166.66¹.
5: Well, I don't know what the bank will do about the 2/3 cents, but I'll go down and get the check cashed. I'll be right back.
4: Well, don't lose the check again, Sheriff.
5: I won't. Don't worry.
2: I hope he doesn't. Gosh, Buddy, won't Dad be happy when we hand him $333?
4: I should say he will. But, Sonny,
2: what?
4: Don't you think we should buy Mother and Betty a nice present with some of that money before we give it to Dad?
2: Sure I do. I tell you, when the sheriff brings back the cash, we'll just slip out and buy Mother and Betty a present and present it to them at the same time we give Dad the reward money.
4: Oh, that'll be great. There goes the Calliope, Sonny. Time for the show. Come on.
2: Okay, Buddy.
6: Here he is, folks. Here he is. And I know that you are just waiting for the entertainment again so you can buy a bottle of this wonderful Miracule medicine. Does you know that one bottle of Dr. Leafree's medicine will bring back the flush of youth to your cheeks and your eyes will sparkle as they used to sparkle years ago? If you haven't got a bottle of Dr. Leafree's tonic and toning in your home, be sure and get a bottle before you leave the show tonight. Uh-oh, wait a minute. Wait a minute, everybody. What is that coming down the street? Why, look a yonder, folks. It's the baby parade.
2: Here they come. Here they come. Dressed in brown and blue and jade. Little boys and girls showing off their curls at the baby parade. Little eyes looking wise realize the hit they've made. When they get a hand at the judges stand at the baby parade. So it's hard to choose who will win or lose as the kiddies pass in line. Standing in the crowd, every dad so proud says the winner should be mine. There they go, there they go. What a noble part they play. Then away they trip to a pillow slip at the baby parade. Rich kids, poor kids, my kids, your kids, everybody's kid is there. Blackheads, blondeheads, even baldheads, and a lot with reddish hair. Nice kids, mean kids, fat kids, lean kids, every kid a different size. Shy kids, cry kids, rock-a-bye kids, everyone deserves a prize. Here they come, dressed in brown and blue and jay. Little boys and girls showing off their curls at the baby parade. Little eyes looking wise realize the hit they've made. When they get a hand at the judge's stand at the baby parade. So it's hard to choose who will win or lose as the kiddies pass in line. Standing in the crowd, every dad so proud says the winner should be mine. There they go.

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Oh, 'cause I love you so. Oh, thrill me. 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

0: boy. 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Here's your reward money. Come and get it.
1: Oh, boy, Sonny. Look at that roll of money. We're rich. We're rich.
2: Hey, Betty, look. A reward money at last.
3: Oh, I'm so happy for you boys. And you certainly deserve it.
2: Oh, but we're giving our share to you, Betty, so you can pay off Jim's mortgage.
3: Oh, no, that wouldn't be right, boys, to take your reward money. No, no, save it or give it to your mother.
4: No, Betty, we want to help pay off that debt so Dad won't have to worry about the mortgage.
3: No, no, I don't. Why, I don't think it's fair to take your money.
2: Well, that's what we wanted it for. So I tell you, you get what money you save, Betty, and we'll put it all together. And then let Dad take it down to Jim's lawyer and get the mortgage.
4: No, I've got a better idea. Let's surprise Dad. Suppose we go down and pay off the mortgage and come back and hand the papers over to Dad.
2: Oh, boy, that'll be great. We've got enough money, haven't we, Betty? I mean, together with what you saved and our reward money?
3: Oh, yes, I'm sure we have. I had $900 in the bag a few days ago. But wait, I'll go in the house car and get it. Make sure.
4: All right. Boy, won't Dad be happy when he knows that the debt is paid?
2: Oh, it'll be such a load of worry off his mind that he'll be a new man.
3: Sonny, come here, quickly.
4: What's the matter?
3: The bag is missing. I can't find it. It's gone.
2: Betty, where did you put it?
3: Where I always keep it, under the mattress.
4: Well, maybe you hid it somewhere else and just forgot where you put it.
3: No, I saw it just this morning when I was making the bed. I know I saw it.
2: Betty, you don't think we could have been robbed?
3: Oh, surely not. Why, who would rob us?
4: Did anyone know of the bag of money being under the mattress?
3: I don't think so. Oh, Sarah, do you think we have been robbed?
0: Why, of course you have. More than likely somebody slipped in there while you was giving your show and tucked the money. You ain't got no business keeping $900 under a mattress.
2: Well, let's search the house car good. Come on, buddy, look everywhere.
4: Yes, look under all the mattresses.
2: Yeah, and under the carpet, too.
0: Yeah, well, I'll bet charcoal tucked that money. He more than likely knew where it was hid. You should have given it to me to keep. You'll never find that money again. You no use to look for it. It's gone for good. Ain't no use to even look for it now.
5: There's nothing more unjust than to accuse another person of stealing unless you know positively that the person is guilty. Boys and girls, we are asking you now to be careful among your schoolmates and other little friends and never accuse anyone of stealing unless you know you can positively prove what you say. Well, nothing makes a more exciting mystery than a robbery, and this one looks like it's going to be very interesting, especially the next episode.

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9: 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Thanks, Roy.
8: Yes, Lifebuoy Health Soap presents Big Town, the headline stories of a great city, dramatically reported by Steve Wilson, fighting managing editor, whose creed the Illustrated Press.
10: The power and the freedom of the press is a flaming sword, that it may be a servant of all the people. Use it justly, hold it high, and guard it well.
8: Now, Big Town, and tonight's headline story of blind justice. The spirit of justice is personified in the figure of a woman, blindfold, armed with a sword of authority, and holding high the finely balanced scales of right and wrong. And Steve Wilson's story for tonight deals with just such a measure of good and evil, and had its beginning in an unpretentious house in a residential section of Big Town.
11: Yes, yes, just a minute, please. I'm coming.
12: Hi, lady.
11: Oh, just a minute. I'll switch on the porch light for you.
12: Never mind, turn it on the light, lady. Where's Mike Barton?
11: In the parlor. Please come in.
12: No, thanks. Get him out here on the porch.
13: Who is it, Anna?
11: A man to see you, Mike. He won't come in.
13: Oh, who'd be wanting to see me at this time of night?
12: Hi, Barton.
13: Oh. Anna?
11: Yes, Mike. What's wrong?
13: Go in the parlor, Anna. Go in the parlor, then close the door.
11: Oh, Mike. Not more trouble. Not more trouble, Mike.
13: Anna. Please go in the parlor and close the door.
11: All right, Mike. Don't let him make you lose your temper and do something you'll regret.
12: That's good advice, Barton. Who's the dame, your wife?
13: No, my sister. And I'll thank you not to be calling her a dame.
12: Okay, okay, Barton. Pull in your horns and listen to what I got to tell you.
13: If you're from that chosen outfit run by Knuckles Malone, I'll have none of your threats.
12: The big man's tired of sending little boys out to threaten you, Barton.
13: Then what have you come out here for?
12: To make with the last proposition.
13: Proposition, is it?
12: Yeah.
13: I'll hire none of Malone's cutthroats on any construction job I'm farming of. And I'll not kick back any part of their pay to the likes of him, and you can tell him that.
12: That's your last word, Barton?
13: It's me very last word.
12: You said it. You said it.

0: Dave Wilson, Illustrated Press.
1: Steve, it's the Lorelei, your favorite crime reporter. Your hunch was right on that Mike Barton murder out here in Willowdale.
0: Good grief. The same Mike Barton who was beaten up by hoodlums here in Big Town last month, Lorelei?
1: Yes, Steve. He was another construction foreman.
0: Well, that could mean Knuckles Malone and his building trades racket.
1: Yes, to try and prove it. There are no witnesses to the shooting who can identify the clerk.
0: What about Barton's sister? Our local correspondent, she was in the house at the time of the shooting.
1: He didn't have all the facts, Steve, and I'd rather not give them to you over the phone. Could come out here before you make a move to pin this murder on Malone?
0: Of course, if you think what?
1: I think it's very important, Steve, but I can't explain on the phone. Make it as quick as you can.
0: Okay, Lorelei, what's the address?
1: The last and only house on Willow Lane, and please hurry.
0: Well, we'll find it. I'll pick up Harry the Hack and be out there on the double.

0: Say, boss.
1: Say it, Harry.
0: How come we're hightailing it way out here into the sticks, practically?
1: Well, Miss Kilburn has run into something on the killing of a construction foreman who lived out here, Harry.
0: Uh-oh.
1: Watch for a turn into Willow Lane. Should be along here on the right.
0: Check, boss. Here it is.
1: Oh, good. Loyal, I phoned. It was the house at the end of this lane, Harry.
0: Looks like it's the only house, which makes it a somewhat underdeveloped overdevelopment, if you get what I mean.
1: Yes. No wonder the local police couldn't find a single witness to the murder.
0: End of the lane, boss. And there's the house right under the tree.
1: Oh, this must be it, Harry. And there's Lorelei's test car standing in the drive.
0: You want for me to wait or haul back to big town?
1: You better wait a few minutes, Harry. I'm sure there's a big town angle on this killing, and I may need you to help check on it.
0: Okay, boss. Me and old Bess will be ready and rearing to go. To say nothing of my trusty monkey wrench.
1: Good. I'll be out in a few minutes. Huh. Strange, the local police hadn't left the man here to guard the house.
2: That you, Steve?
1: Why, yes, Lorelei. Where's the local law?
2: They've taken Barton's body to headquarters and seem to think there's nothing more to do here. Come on in and I'll explain why I called you.
1: As I gathered, you couldn't talk over the phone.
2: I didn't want to frighten Mike Barton's sister, Steve.
1: Good grief. Did the police leave her here alone in this isolated house, knowing she's the only witness to a brutal gang slaying?
2: Yes, but you'll see why in a moment. But I think we should get her out of here.
1: Oh, definitely. And I can't understand the police leaving her unguarded if there's the slightest chance of her being able to identify the killer, Laura.
2: That's why, Steve. She can't identify the man who came to see Mike Barton and shot him to death on his own doorstep.
1: But over the phone, you said she opened the door, spoke to the man before her brother came out and asked her to go in the parlor.
2: Yes, Steve, but the catch is she...
3: Oh, Gilbert, is that your Mr. Wilson?
2: Yes, Miss Barton. Now, you'll get what I mean, Steve.
3: Well, you ask him to come into the parlor.
2: In just a minute. Would you mind getting your things and being ready to go?
3: Must I go, Miss Kilburn? I haven't been out of this house in many years. Is it really necessary?
1: Well, just for a few days, Miss Barton, until we can locate your other relatives.
3: Will I be able to come back for poor Mike's funeral?
2: Yes, of course. And now, if you'll just get your things, you can tell Mr. Wilson your story on the way to Big Town.
3: All right, Miss Kilburn, I'll go get me things.
1: Good heavens, Lorelei. Blind?
2: Yes, Steve. Completely blind. We know it, and the police know she can't possibly identify her brother's killer, but...
1: Yes, I didn't realize it at first. She doesn't look or act blind.
2: And that's why I think we ought to get her out of here, Steve.
1: Yes, she fooled me for a minute, and the killer may think she can identify him. Try to silence her if we get too close to the truth in trying to link Barton's murder to Knuckles Malone and his building trade racket.
2: Exactly. And I think we'd better get her to a safe place before we go after Malone.
1: Yes, well, in your apartment couldn't be...

0: place before we go after Malone.
1: Yes, well, I'm in your apartment. Couldn't be a better place.
0: Couldn't Harry take her there in his cab?
1: No, I want Harry to watch this house for the next few hours while I try to stir up a hornet's nest in Big Town.
0: What about me?
1: I want you to stay with Miss Barton until I can give Knuckles Malone enough rope to hang himself for this crime.
2: Thus, Steve takes steps to protect the innocent before setting a trap for the guilty. And in a moment, we'll return for the swift-moving development.
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0: 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Now back to Big Town and Steve Wilson's timely and ironic story of blind justice. Hearing the racketeers behind the brutal gang killing of a construction foreman may not know the only possible witness against them is their victim's blind sister. Lorelei has taken Anna Barton to her apartment for safety, while Steve sets a trap for the killers. But meanwhile, in the warehouse offices of the so-called Big Town Supply Company...
2: Yeah, come in. All right, now, close. Benny says you want to see me.
3: I'll say I do. Where you been all night?
2: Showing myself out of spots in case anybody starts asking about the blood out of that Barton dope.
3: You're the dope. Take a look at this story in the early edition of the Illustrated Press.
2: Well, so what? Ain't that racket busting Wilson been trying to pin something on you for months?
3: Yeah. Yeah, and maybe this time he's got a chance.
2: How come?
3: Read the story, you dope. Or maybe you're so dumb you can't read. Give me that rag. Now listen to this. Mike Barton's sister opened the door and the killer asked to see her brother, who came to the door, sent his sister into the parlor, and a moment later was shot to death.
2: All right, so what? Look, she didn't turn on the light, and I had my coat collar turned up, my hat pulled down. I tell you, the dame never got a good look at.
3: Maybe good enough for the cops to pick you up for her to identify.
2: Well, there ain't no description there in the paper.
3: Now listen, stupid. The cops don't hand out everything they've got. And that guy, Wilson, don't print everything he knows.
2: All right, all right. How about me blowing south for a while till Wilson and the cops get tired, chase themselves around in circles?
3: Like nothing. You're going to clean this thing up.
2: How?
3: You're going to get hold of that Barton dame and shut her mouth now, tonight.
2: Hey, now, wait a minute, Duckles. That dumping Willowdale's liable to be crawling with cops.
3: You get back out there and case the layout. Watch for a chance to throw a slug through a window and get that lippy dame.
2: Well, suppose I get picked up.
3: Well, if you get picked up, you take the rap. And you try tying me to Barton's rub-out, and your old lady and your whole crummy family will end up in the drink. Now get out of here and clam that dame.

0: Hey, yeah, come in. Hello, Malone.
1: What do you want?
0: I just happened to be passing your warehouse, saw a light here in your office, and thought I'd drop in and see what's giving you insomnia.
2: Oh, yeah?
0: Yes. You mind if I sit down?
1: Yeah, I do mind. Beat it, Wilson. Go peddle your lousy illustrated press.
0: Well, the news we print takes care of that. I see you have a copy of our early edition. You find anything interesting?
1: Yeah, the comics. You and them hand me a laugh.
0: I wonder if you laugh when they strap you in the chair.
1: Now listen, Wilson. You and your paper have been trying to...

0: been a racket rap on me for months, and I'm warning you, lay off.
1: How many times does the rattlesnake rattle before he strikes?
0: One of these days you're going to find out if you don't lay off me and my company.
1: Oh, yes, that's right. You're a company, not a gang.
0: Yeah.
1: Knuckles Malone, president. Ginny Lawson, treasurer in charge of shakedowns. JoJo, secretary of kickbacks or material. A sales force of sluggers and muggers and general manager of...
0: Now listen, Wilson, you print that...
1: And you
0: not...
1: can sue the Illustrated Press. Now don't you take your cases to court. Only to the morgue, like the body of Mike Barton.
0: Barton?
1: Yes, Mike Barton.
0: What do you think you've got, Wilson?
1: Well, frankly, what I think I have isn't half as important as what you think I might have.
0: Well, you ain't got a thing, or you wouldn't have come here without your pal Callahan, a homicide.
1: Well, that's a comforting thought. Make the most of it.
0: Get out of here, Wilson. You ain't needling me into nothing.
1: What's the matter, Malone? Are you worried about this rub out after so many others? Worried about that witness who talked to your trigger boy?
0: I got nothing to worry about. I got plenty of alibis.
1: Well, then relax. Quit watching that phone on your desk as if you expected to ring any minute.
0: Beat it, Wilson. Beat it, or help me out.
1: Stop bluffing, Knuckles. I know all about you. You haven't used your fist on anyone since you cracked your knuckles, broke your hands on another foreman who wouldn't play your dirty game years ago.
0: Don't count on that, Wilson.
1: All right, start swinging.
0: Now, look.
1: I think I'd almost be willing to break my hands on you.
0: No, Wilson. You don't needle me into no assault rap.
1: I wouldn't be interested in anything that wouldn't put you away for life.
0: Well, keep after me and maybe you'll get it.
1: You better answer your phone, Knuckles. Maybe important. This is your big night.
0: Yeah. Maybe it's your big night. Yeah.
2: Knuckles, it's me, Tracy.
0: Yeah.
2: The Bart James courthouse is closed up.
0: You sure?
2: Sure, I'm sure. And I got a notion the cops have got her on ice and I better land.
0: I got a notion they ain't. And I got another notion. You better come back here and help me find out where that dame is.
2: How are we gonna do that?
0: I got a guy right here in the office who talks like he knows something, and he's going to tell us.
2: What you got?
0: That newspaper guy, Wilson. And I've got the notion he's crossing his cop pals for a scoop and knows where the Barton dame's hiding. If he ain't actually, hit her himself.
2: Well, if he won't talk.
0: Well, if he ain't talked by the time you get here, we'll learn him how.
2: Okay. Give me 20 minutes to get there.
0: Get here and bring a blackjack.
1: Sorry, Malone. I don't think I care to wait for the treatment.
0: Hold it, Wilson. Hold it and sit down.
1: Oh. So now we come to guns.
0: Yeah. My knuckles may be busted, but my trigger finger is just itching to let you have a load of lead.
1: That wouldn't help you find Anna Barton?
0: No. But if you haven't spilled where you've got her before Trig and his blackjack get here... You're gonna get a beating maybe you won't live to remember.

0: Kilburn. Miss Kilburn.
1: Oh, Miss Barton. Try to get some sleep. It's 3 o'clock.
0: Oh, I can't sleep, Miss Kilburn. I'm thinking about poor Mike. And worrying about you and your nice Mr. Wilson. You've been so kind to let me stay here in your apartment.
1: Well, I'm glad you're here and not in that isolated house, but don't worry about Steve Wilson, Miss Barton. He can take care of himself. So, don't worry.
0: But you're worried. I heard you out here in the living room pacing up and down. You're mighty fond of him, aren't you?
1: Yes. Doggone. Oh, that may be Steve. Steve?
2: Oh,
1: Harry
2: the Hat.
1: Oh, Harry, well, have you heard from Steve?
2: No, I ain't, Miss Kilburn, but I got something you ought to know.
1: He went to see Knuckles Malone in the hope of needling him into showing his hand in his Barton killing.
2: Holy moly, maybe he's in the middle of something.
1: Well, what makes you think so, Harry?
2: Well, because I hung around that Barton guy's house in Willowdale like the boss said to do, see?
1: Mm-hmm.
2: And about an hour ago, a car stopped in the lane, mm-hmm. and a guy cased the place and walked to Big Town with me and judicious by shoot.
1: Where'd the man go in Big Town, Harry?
2: That is the fly in the ointment, Miss Kilburn. He hightailed it straight for that supply house on South Street that Malone uses as a front for a shakedown lock.
1: Good heavens, and Steve may be there right now. Where are you, Harry?
2: Phone him from an all-night dog wagon about a block from the warehouse.
1: Harry, cruise around and see if my press car is parked in the neighborhood. Steve took it after he dropped Miss Barton and me here at my place.
2: Okay, Miss Kilburn. If I find a press car, we'll know the boss is probably in a warehouse.
1: Now, now, wait a minute, Harry. Please don't crash into that rat's nest just armed with a monkey wrench. I'm calling Inspector Callahan, and I'll be down there on the double.
3: Come on, you slug. Where you got that Barton dame? Come on, Wilson, talk. Spill her out, stop you silly.
4: No, him.
3: Hold it, Trigg. Give him a minute to think it over. Rest your arm.
4: Don't worry, Knuckles. I can keep swinging on this slug all night.
3: I said hold it a minute. Allison Wilson.
5: I'm strapped to this chair. Don't have much choice.
3: I'll make a deal with you.
5: I'm listening. But if you're still offering your lip-chewing gunsel as the rat boy in the Barton killing, it's no go.
4: What's that? What's that double play?
3: Don't be a dope, Trigg. He's trying to cross us up.
4: Sounds like you've been trying it on me.
5: Well, what do you expect?
3: What's the deal, Knuckles?
4: Relax, Trigg.
3: I was just going to give this dope a chance to get out of this jam alive. But since he's tried to cross us up, I changed my mind. Go ahead and beat it out of him. He's good, but he can't take much more.
4: Okay. But don't get no ideas of selling me out, Knuckles. All right, straighten him up in that chair and let me go to work.
5: Lay off it, boss. You stop slaying slug.
4: Oh,
5: thanks, but watch it, Harry. Malone has a gun.
3: Yeah, Hacky. You swing that wrench on me and I'll tear you open with every slug in this rod.
5: Uh-oh. Sorry, boss. I guess I picked the wrong pigeon twice.
6: It was a nice try, Harry, but don't risk a repeat performance on Malone. You better drop the wrench.
3: Oh, no. Wait a minute, Hacky. You knocked out my boy just when I needed him to do a little beating job on Wilson.
5: Mister, you are positively breaking our hearts, is he not, boy?
3: Lay off the gags and listen to me, Hecky.
5: Well, go ahead and talk, Malone. Mister Wilson and me has got more time to spare than you got.
3: Meaning what?
6: Meaning Harry trails your stupid gunsel here and doesn't make a habit of crashing rat's nests without inviting the police in for the showdown.
5: Check and double check.
3: Well, in that case, we ain't got much time, so you're taking my boy's place. Now get to work on Wilson with that monkey wrench you're so handy with. Go on, Hacky. Slug him until he talks.
7: 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Now, back to Big Town. And to Steve Wilson and Harry the Hack as they face a showdown with a killer in tonight's story of Blind Justice.
3: Go on, Hacky. Work on Wilson with that monkey wrench until he talks.
5: Well, look, Malone, if you will leave me alone, said that I...
6: You better go ahead, Harry. Malone is getting nervous. He's listening for the sound of a squad car siren.
3: Yeah? Well, I still got a notion you crossed your cop's pals on this deal to get a scoop for your lousy Illustrated Press, Wilson.
6: Well, that same notion has sent smarter killers than you when your guns will trig to the chair.
3: Clam up, Wilson. I only want one thing out of you. Where's that Barton dame that can identify Trigg as the guy that knocked off her brother?
6: Suppose I told you Anna Barton never saw your gun boy.
3: Oh, give me that. She opened the door. She talked to the dope.
6: Even so, suppose I told you Anna Barton wasn't able to give one single solitary clue as to the identity of the man who murdered her brother.
3: I'd say you're a liar, and I'm going to get the truth out of you. Go on, Hacky. Start marking Wilson up with that monkey wrench.
5: But look at Malone, as I was about to elucidate, one cock with this knocker knocker and nobody talks for hours. For example, your guns are laying over there on the floor like a solid mackerel.
3: If you knock Wilson out before he spills where he's got that Barton dame hid, I'll chuck you up with this rod.
6: Go on, Harry. Can't be much worse than Trick Blackjack.
5: Oh, look, boss, why don't you tell him where the lady is? By now, Miss Kilbane has got to inspect the Callahan, and Malone has got about as much chance of getting out of this dump as a fly has getting out of a barrel of molasses.
3: Quit stalling. Quit bluffing. Come on. Start swinging, Hacky.
6: Go on, Harry.
1: Wait a minute, Harry.
3: What? Who's the dame with the
6: larvae? Why didn't you stay out of here?
1: Sorry, Steve. I thought I'd better come in with that stitch in time to save you boys nine. And try to convince Mr. Malone that Inspector Callahan and his homicide squad are in the process of covering every rat hole in this warehouse.
3: Don't give me that. Callahan wouldn't have let no dame walk in here alone. Who are you, sister?
1: Not your sister, thank heavens. And I didn't wait for Inspector Callahan's permission to come in here.
5: You hadn't ought to have done it, Miss Kilbane. This Malone character's got a strictly one-track mind and thinks that gun in his mitt is a magic wand.
3: And it's going to get me out of here, and this dame is just what the doctor ordered. Now, come on, Kilburn. Unstrap Wilson, and we're going out the back way to a place where he can tell me all about that Barton dame without his pal Callahan busting in.
5: Hey, what about your gun boy? We're going to leave him here for Callahan?
3: No. You knocked him out, so you're going to carry him. Go on, Kilburn. Take the straps off of Wilson.
1: All right. Are you badly hurt, Steve? Can you walk?
6: Yes, I can manage. Hit the floor when I get the word.
1: Wait, Steve. Callahan's boys must be outside by now, closing in.
3: Now get away from him, Kilburn.
1: Well,
3: I'll get up and head for the door, Wilson. We're going down in the cellar and come out in the next block.
2: Of course. Because...
5: Well, look who's coming out of the slug I give him. I must be slipping, boss.
3: Get Trigg on his feet, Hecky.
6: No, wait a minute. Let me take him, Harry. It'll be a pleasure, and he might be useful.
4: Who's slipping, Knuckles? Who's slipping?
6: Come on, gun boy. On your feet. Let's go.
3: Now you're getting smart, Wilson. And when we get where we're going, maybe you'll be smart enough to talk, huh?
6: No, I think we better have this out right here. Back of me, Lorelei. Dive, Harry.
8: You tricky slug. Break away, Trigg.
6: I can't, Knuckles.
8: Get away from in front of him.
6: I can't. Knuckles. He's all yours, Malone.
8: Give me that piece of boss.
6: Trigg's out of the play, Harry. Hold him alone while I get the gun out of his hand.
8: This so hold him.
6: Nice swing, Harry. Thanks very much.
4: Knuckles, get up, you slug. You cut me in the stomach. You're that knock.
1: What's that Trigg character, Steve? He's got a gun in his shoulder holster and he's calling for it.
6: Yes, wait a minute, Trigg. You need a doctor.
8: Not a gun.
6: Thanks very much. I think ballistics will show this is the weapon that killed Mike Barton.
1: And to pin the crime on this murderous little rat and Malone who hired him to do it, the police won't need the testimony of Mike Barton's blind sister.
4: Blind? Blind? You mean the Barton's name was blind?
6: That's right. Stone blind.
4: Blind? She never saw me. It's a laugh, eh? Couldn't have put the finger on me, even if the cops picked me up. Blind, huh?
6: Yes, Trigg. Yours is the common case of the guilty fleeing when none could pursue. And blind justice being on the side of the victims of violence and grief.
7: So ended, with the subsequent arrest and conviction of Knuckles Malone and his murderous gunsel, another exciting racket-smashing assignment of the newspaper career of Steve Wilson and his staff of the Illustrated Press. Now, before hearing about next week's story, here's Steve Wilson.
6: Ladies and gentlemen, this is Steve Wilson, and it's great to be back. I speak for all of us on the Illustrated Press and for Big Town. We're proud to be on this splendid network, proud to be associated with one of America's great concerns, Lieber Brothers Company. And in particular, its very fine product, Lifebuoy Health Soap. I believe in Lifebuoy. I've seen the proof of its superiority with my own eyes. It's used in the homes of 40 million Americans. I can say personally and emphatically that if there are any in our audience who do not use Lifebuoy Health Soap, there's something wonderful in store for them when they try it. We're all looking forward to a grand season. We appreciate very much your welcome back into your homes this evening. And so thank you and good night.
7: Next week, the makers of Lifebuoy bring you a hard-hitting story entitled Final Payment. Another exciting assignment in the newspaper career of fighting Steve Wilson of Big Town. Don't miss it. In tonight's dramatization, all names, times, and places are fictional, and any similarity to other names and places is purely coincidental. Big Town features Edward Pauley as Steve Wilson, Fran Carlin as Lorelei Kilbourne, and was written and directed by Jerry McGill. And now, Big Town bids you good night until next Tuesday night, same time, same station, when you'll hear the newsboy calling...
9: 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Another

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0: It's late afternoon in Summerfield as the water commissioner briskly advances upon his retreating shadow, gives it a column right up the walk, and then races it to the front door in the warmth of home.
1: Ooh, getting chilly out. Well, nothing like a cold snap to stimulate the appetite. Leroy, you're practicing the piano.
2: Sure, I've been practicing faithfully ever since I got home from school.
1: Huh? Whose window did you break on the way home?
2: I didn't break anything up, honest. Cleaned up my room, too.
1: Let's see. November, December, Leroy. Could your sudden interest in being good have anything to do with the nearness of Christmas?
2: Christmas? When is it this year?
1: When is it this year?
2: What am I going to get, huh? What are you going to buy me? A new football, huh? A new bike, huh? A new chemistry set? I've been practicing,
1: now,
2: huh?
1: Now, Leroy, take it easy. I haven't gotten around to thinking about Christmas yet.
2: You haven't? Christmas is only 43 days away. Let's get off the dime, Monk.
1: Young man, I don't know what you mean by such expressions as let's get off the dime.
2: Oh, you don't? Well, that means...
1: Don't explain it to me. And don't rush me into Christmas. I'll figure those things out in good time.
2: Okay. Gosh.
1: Practice your piano, Leroy. We'll have a Christmas in December. The 25th of December.
2: I don't feel like practicing now. I think I'll go out and kick my football over the house. My old football.
1: Now, Leroy, if you've finished your piano, why don't you get busy with your homework? Get your grades up. You flunked history, and Santa Claus doesn't remember little boys who don't study.
2: Santa Claus? Okay, I'll read my history book.
1: That's a boy. I'll glance over the evening paper.
2: Can I have the funny section on Dick Tracy?
1: Dick Tracy? Your homework first, Leroy, then Dick Tracy.
2: I just want to see what Mumbles is doing.
1: Forget about Mumbles for a minute and see what George Washington is doing. That's what they quiz you on.
2: Okay.
1: Look at that boy. Sprawled right in the middle of the floor. I think he's going to grow up to be a wrestler. Well, at least he'll be an educated wrestler.
3: Bongo, bongo, bongo, I don't want to leave the Congo. Oh, no, no, no, no. Hi, Auntie Leroy.
2: Hi, Morris.
1: Hello, my dear. Come in.
3: Wait till I hang up my coat. Bingo, bango, bongo, I'm so happy in the jungle.
1: What's that?
2: New song, Civilization.
1: Is it supposed to help it or harm it? Bongo, bongo, bingo.
2: Hey, Aunt, when was the Declaration of Independence signed?
1: Declaration of Independence? Well, John Hancock was one of the signers. He's been dead a long time.
3: Bongo, bongo, bongo, I don't want to leave the Congo. Oh, no, no, no, no, no.
1: Marjorie, I'm trying to answer a question for Leroy.
3: Okay. Will you give me the fashion section, please, Uncle Mort? I want to look at some coats.
1: Coats? Yeah. Here you are.
3: Thank you. Dum-da-dum-da-dum-da-dum-da.
1: Now, my boy, what was the question?
2: When was the Declaration of Independence signed?
3: July 4th, 1775.
1: Oh, yeah, I knew they signed it on a holiday.
2: Well, try this one, Unc. What were the first 10 amendments called?
1: The first, Leroy, it appears to me that these are all questions you've had before. Have you been demoted?
2: No. The Freedom Train's coming to town, and our teacher says we got to know all the answers before we can go to see it, to get more out of it.
1: It's an excellent idea. Some very wonderful documents.
2: Yeah, swell train, too. Red, white, and blue streamliner. Marines guarding it and everything.
1: Marines? Well, I may go down myself.
3: Oh, look, Hunky, new winter coats. And do I need one very badly? Do you like the style?
1: Style? Let me see. $60. Pretty stylish.
3: Well, they are a little high, but... Well, everybody in school has a new coat, Uncle Mort. Francie has fur trim and thinks she's so smart.
1: Well, we'll think about it, my dear. But prices are going up. And your old uncle's salary has remained the same.
3: But, Unky, darling, you got a raise just last month.
1: Yeah, $4.83. And I bought a pork chop with it, remember?
3: And I know where the pork chop went.
1: What?
3: Unky, you're getting another chin, but I like it.
1: You're tickling, Marjorie.
4: Dinner
1: candy,
4: Mr. Gill, please.
3: New coat,
1: Unky? New coat? Well, I'll see what I can do, my dear.
4: Dinner's on the table.
1: Yeah, it smells wonderful, Bertie. Come along, Leroy. You can't become a college professor overnight.
2: I'll be there in just a minute. I'm stuck.
1: Oh? What's the question, my boy?
2: I can't figure out what Mumbles is saying.
1: He said she's out like a light. Let's go. Now let's go to dinner.

0: There you are, Commissioner. Your face is as fresh as the day you were born.
1: Huh? What you for? What's that?
0: Oh, sorry, Commissioner. Didn't mean to startle you. Must have had a hard afternoon at the office. Or did my tender touch woo you to sleep?
1: I wasn't sleeping, Floyd. Just give me a shave.
0: Another one?
1: Oh. Well, I was thinking, Floyd. Sometimes I get carried away in my thoughts.
0: Oh, sure, I know. Comb it dry or you want something on it?
1: Dry, Floyd.
0: Well, I'll toss on some Summerfield water. Not very wet anyway. Hey, is something eating you, Commish? You ain't your usual jolly self.
1: Just thinking, Floyd, thinking.
0: Oh.
1: Thinking how much it costs nowadays to live.
0: Yeah, I know what you mean. Takes all I rake in to keep the house and lovey respectable. You call that living? I don't.
1: Winter's here, too. Holidays are upon us. Leroy wants a million things. Marjorie wants a new coat.
0: New coat? That's serious, all right.
1: Well, Marjorie doesn't ask for things she doesn't need. It's getting so a man on salary can't cut it, Floyd. I guess I should be picking up some extra money someplace.
0: Say, you ever think of diluting the water you sell down there, Commish? Why, if you charge the same and cut it 2-to-1, you
1: please,
0: can...
1: Please, Floyd. Now, let's forget about the water.
0: Funny kidding.
1: Well, I'm trying to be serious.
0: There you are. And I know how it is to be hounded for a coat, Commish. My bride's been beating the drum for a Red Fox chubby for the past 10 years. You know what? Fellow stopped in just this morning, left his card instead of a tip. Raved about the shave and invited me to come up and pick out a fur, 50% off.
1: 50% off?
0: Yeah, but I ain't telling Lovey. She snarls enough without having a pelt to go with it.
1: But 50% off? Where is he, Floyd?
0: It's at the Summerfield Hotel, I think. One of them wholesalers.
1: Find the card, will you, Floyd? Where is it? Might be worth money.
0: Oh, here it is. Yeah, Fowler was the guy's name.
1: Let's see. W.R. Fowler. Wholesale Diamonds and Furs. Present this courtesy card for 50% off. Well, thanks, Floyd.
0: But, Commish, you give it to me.
1: Instead of a tip, Floyd.
0: Yeah, but...
1: Well, here's a tip.
0: A lousy dime? You usually tip 20 cents.
1: 50% off, same as the card, Floyd. Besides, you didn't trim my mustache.

0: room 620. 622. 620. Where's that sample room? Oh, 630. Better get out my courtesy card.
1: Come in, neighbor. Door's open.
0: Mr. Fowler?
1: That's me, neighbor.
0: I'm Throckmorton P. Gildersleeve. A friend of mine gave me one of your courtesy cards.
1: Yes, yes. Come in, come in.
0: Yeah, thank you.
1: So you're interested in buying a little something wholesale.
0: Yeah. Yes, wholesale.
1: Well, there aren't any big buyers in at the moment, so I may just help you out. I like your face, neighbor.
0: Oh, thank you.
1: Yes, sir. And you came just in time, neighbor. I'm closing out one of my main lines of diamonds and am now in a position to offer you this Eye of Africa diamond ring at not one half, not one third, but one fourth the original cost.
0: Oh, that's nice, Mr. Fowler, but I really came to look at a coat.
1: A fur coat. Glad to hear it, neighbor, because I'm now in a position to offer you this genuine northern seal type garment at an unprecedented saving to you.
0: Feels pretty good.
1: Just look, neighbor. Don't handle the merchandise.
0: Oh, sorry.
1: And take the word of W.R. Fowler for it. This coat's a killing. Your golden opportunity. A $500 garment at 50% off. Yours for only
0: $250. $250?
1: Takes your breath away, doesn't it? You want it in a box over your arm or on your back?
0: Well, it isn't quite what I had in mind, you
1: What's the matter, neighbor? A little warm in here? Stand by the window. I always leave it open.
0: Thank you, Mr. Fowler. I think I better be going, though. I was really thinking about buying a little cloth coat for my niece Marjorie, and I just stopped...
1: A cloth coat? I understand, neighbor. We're all feeling the pinch a little bit. But, neighbor, I like your face. And don't want your niece to have a cloth coat. I wanted to have this genuine northern seal-type chubby right here.
0: Looks fine, Mr. Fowler, but...
1: I'll let you in on a little secret. This lovely garment happens to have an unpaid charge of $30 against it. You can have this valuable coat worth $500 on any market, any time, for the charge against it. $30.
0: $30? Well, that's less than a cloth coat.
1: It's your golden opportunity, neighbor, but a special offer to you, so don't tell your friends. Grab it, neighbor, quick.

0: Marjorie, I have something for you.
1: Your niece just took her books upstairs, Gilda. Care to come into your parlor and sit down a minute?
0: Well, Judge, when did you come over?
1: I was just driving by and smelled Bertie's coffee.
0: Oh? Was Bertie making some coffee?
1: Well, she is now. Nobody makes coffee quite like Bertie. What's in the box, Gildy?
0: None of your business. It's from Marjorie, Judge, not for you.
1: Merely expressing an interest.
0: Well, it is a little surprise. Fur coat.
1: A fur coat for Marjorie. Mm-hmm. Wonderful. But aren't they a little expensive?
0: Well, not if you know where to buy them.
1: Where'd you get it, Gildy? Hogan Brothers?
0: Hogan Brothers? Retail prices? I wasn't born yesterday, Judge. Have a look.
1: Well, it does look like... Wait a minute. I'll say you weren't born yesterday, Gildy. You were born today.
0: What?
1: That fur's older than the Lewis and Clark expedition. Where'd you buy it? Down a dark alley or up in some hotel room?
0: Oh, what do you know about hotel rooms?
1: I know it's one of the oldest dodges in the world. Stranger comes to town, puts up at a good hotel, rents a suite, peddles cheap furs for a couple of days, and then skips. Who took you in, Gildy?
0: Nobody took me in, Judge. I got a $500 fur coat for $30, that's all.
1: Why?
0: Well, because I have an honest face.
1: You've got a good big fat head, too, Gildersleeve. This should be reported to the Better Business Bureau. That's what they're for, to protect gullibles like you.
0: Now, I'll see here,
1: Hooker. You can't give that moth trap to Marjorie. Why, look, you can pull the fur out of the hands full. See? Look.
0: Stop that, Hooker. You put that fur back.
1: Look at it shed. Better not take it out in a stiff breeze, Gildy. All you'll have left is bald rabbit skins.
0: Quick, Judge. Give me that box top.
2: Hey, what's the big discussion all about? Oh, hello, Judge.
1: Afternoon, Marjorie.
2: Uncle Mort, did you call me a minute ago?
3: Hello, Marjorie, my dear.
2: Hey, what's in the box?
3: Box? Oh, this box.
1: Your uncle has been assuring me he just made a marvelous purchase.
0: No,
1: Don't
0: Judge.
1: Don't worry, Gildy. I won't let the cat out of the bag. Say, I wonder if that's what it could be.
0: Goodbye.
1: What's the matter, Gildy? Can't you stay for coffee?
0: Big swindler. Guy Fowler can't take me for $30. I thought there was something phony about his setup all the time.
4: Come in, neighbor. The door's open.
0: Neighbor. Now, see here, Fowler.
4: Glad to see you back, neighbor. I don't think you saw my Star of Africa 3-carat diamond ring.
0: Don't give me that, Fowler. I want my money back.
4: Your money back?
0: That coat is a fake.
4: A fake?
0: You darn right it's a fake. Give me $30 before I call the cops.
4: Why, of course, if you aren't satisfied, I'll be... Let me see that coat. Why, this is amazing. You're right. It is a fake.
0: You bet it is.
4: I suspected I got a bad coat in that last shipment, but how could you tell it, neighbor? What business are you in?
0: Me? Well, I'm city official, water commissioner.
4: You shouldn't be wasting your time as a city official. You're a natural-born fur merchant. You want to make some real money?
0: Look,
4: just got a telegram. My grandmother's sinking fast. Here I am with 3 coats left, 4 diamond rings, and a train to catch. $2,000 worth of merchandise I'll let you have for $500, neighbor, and have a Merry Christmas.
0: $500? Just give me my money back.
4: You don't have $500 on you. All right, I'm a compassionate man. Here's your $30 back. Now what do you have?
0: Well, with the 30 and what I have here... I got $94.60.
4: I'll take it, neighbor. It's a deal.
0: What?
4: My loss is your gain.
0: What?
4: Toss the rings in your pocket, throw the coats over your arm, and you're in business.
0: Yes, but...
4: Your telephone's ringing, neighbor.
0: My telephone?
4: Hope it's a sale, neighbor, and I'll let you know how my grandmother turns out.
0: But, Fowler, why are you going out that way?
4: Always leave my hat and coat on the fire escape. So long, neighbor.
0: But, Fowler... Oh, the telephone. Yes?
5: Hello, Mr. Fowler.
0: Oop, Hooker.
5: I have the president of the Better Business Bureau with me in the lobby. We'd like to come up and inspect your alleged wholesale fur business.
0: Well, they won't catch me here. 6 stories down. Well, Fowler made it.

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0: 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Ordinarily a capable sleeper, he spent a fitful night. Then awoke with a start, popped out of bed, dashed for his trousers, fumbled for his wallet, and looked inside to see if it was true.
2: It is true. I did buy those furs and diamonds. $94.60. Could have bought Marjorie a good coat and Leroy something nice for Christmas.
0: And now, after an early breakfast, we find the great man bearing his heavy burden downtown and looking for a place to unload it.
3: Hi, Commissioner. What are you doing downtown so early?
2: Just dropped in to show you something, Floyd.
3: I'll be right with you as soon as I finish shaving.
2: You know, I went up to see that man about the furs.
3: Uh-huh.
2: Gave me such a good deal, I bought a couple of extras.
3: Yeah?
2: Take a look, Floyd. A $500 fur coat for $30. Lovey'd love it.
3: Yeah? Not interested, Commish. Besides, I got more hair on my floor than you got in that coat. Them animals must have given up hard.
2: But, Floyd, you got me into this.
3: Not that far, I didn't. But say, if you want to get rid of them, why don't you have some cards printed up like Fowler? Leave them with me. I'll pass them out to the trade.
2: No, thanks, Floyd. I'll get rid of them honestly.

0: Why, good morning, Peavy.
1: Yeah, hello, Mr. Gildersleeve. I'm glad you dropped in.
0: Oh, you are, Peavy? So am I. In fact, I've had you on my mind since last night.
1: Well, I've had somebody on my mind, too. Mrs. Dalrymple.
0: Doris Dalrymple? What's this, Peavy?
1: She just bought a lipstick and cashed a check. I trust her check is all right, Mr. Gildersleeve.
0: Oh. You don't have to worry about Doris Dalrymple's checks, Peavy. Her husband left her a lot of money. Big manufacturer.
1: Yeah, I'm glad to hear that. Pretty big check.
0: Peavy, she might have spent that whole check right here if you'd had the right merchandise. Have you ever thought of putting in a line of fur coats and jewelry?
1: Mr. Gildersleeve, did you ever go in a fur or jewelry store and try to buy aspirin? Not that a man couldn't use aspirin in some of those places.
0: We mustn't be afraid of new ideas, Peavy. There's nothing that'll bring women into your store like fur coats and jewelry. Why, you could be the Marshall Field of Summerfield.
1: Well, no, I wouldn't say that.
0: Well, you could, Peavy. You're a mighty good salesman.
1: Well, now. No, pardon me, Mr. Gildersleeve. Telephone.
0: Yeah, go right ahead, Peavy. Hurry back. Why, George, I think I've got him interested. Maybe we both can make a little money. No, he can keep anything he makes over $94.60. Well, anything over $100, we'll say.
1: Sorry, Mr. Gildersleeve. You know, that was quite a coincidence, a party asking about fur coats.
0: Oh, that's so? We'd better get the line in right away, Peavy.
1: We?
0: Yeah, holidays are coming. There'll be a lot of requests. And I happen to know where we can get some fur coats and jewelry. Make a lot of money. And I'll let you in on the deal.
1: But why me, Mr. Gildersleeve?
0: Well, because I like your face, neighbor.
1: Well, thank you, Mr. Gildersleeve. I like your face, too.
0: Yes, sir, Peavy. This is a golden opportunity.
1: Mr. Gildersleeve, I believe you're trying to tell me something.
0: Special offer, Peavy. Grab it quick.
1: Well, most salesmen, when they come in here, usually begin by buying a little something. They call it baiting me, I believe.
0: All right, Peavy. Give me a box of aspirin. A small one.
1: Box of aspirin. Any particular brand?
0: Any brand, Peavy. This is your idea.
1: Yes, but it's your headache.
0: Here you are.
1: Thank you. Here's your aspirin.
0: Now then, let's get down to business, Peavy. How about putting in this line of furs and jewelry?
1: I'm sorry, Mr. Gildersleeve, but I don't think I'd be interested.
0: But, Peavy, I just bought something.
1: You have to be a little cautious when you invest in furs. Now take that telephone call from the Better Business Bureau. Routine warning.
0: Warning?
1: Some chap trying to sell questionable furs and jewelry right here in Summerfield.
0: Huh?
1: The police are trying to round up the evidence, you see.
0: Police? I'm getting out of here, Peavy. Here's your aspirin. Give me my dime back. The whole deal's off.
1: I thought I had that aspirin sold.
0: Now the police are on my trail. Me, the water commissioner. Well, I can't throw a man in jail if they can't find the evidence. I'll drive out and burn it behind the reservoir. Yes,
2: I know. Oh, Mr. Gildersleeve, wait!
0: Zook, Doris Dalrymple. Fine time to meet her.
2: Oh, Mr. Gildersleeve, how nice to see you. Going my way?
0: Well, I was just going up the river. Yeah, I mean, out to the reservoir.
2: Oh, then you won't mind dropping me off at home, will you?
0: Home? Doris, have you an incinerator out in the back of your house?
2: Why, yes.
0: Great, hop in.
2: Isn't that cute? Oh, you must be in a hurry. Oh, why, Mr. Gildersleeve, isn't that a fur coat sticking out of that box?
0: Fur coat?
2: Oh, may I take a peek?
0: Didn't think you could see it.
2: Oh, are you going to give it to some lucky girl?
0: You feel lucky, you can have it.
2: It's for me? Well, I know your intentions are honorable, Mr. Gildersleeve, but I don't think a girl should accept a fur coat from a man unless she has a ring.
0: Oh? You want a ring? Here, four of them.
2: Goodness. I must say, this is the most unusual proposal I've ever had.
0: A proposal? Now, Doris. Now, wait a minute, Mrs. Dalrymple.
2: Oh, Mr. Gildersleeve, look out. Don't run over that policeman.
0: Policeman? Oh, I didn't see him. Oh, he's coming over. Quick, Doris, sit on the evidence.
2: Evidence?
3: Well, Commissioner, What's the big idea?
0: Oh, sorry, officer. I didn't see you.
3: Driving a little reckless, aren't you?
2: Oh, Mr. Gildersleeve is in a reckless mood today, officer. He's just throwing diamonds and furs around.
0: Doris.
2: Did I say something?
3: Diamonds and furs? Hey, where'd you get that stuff?
0: Well, I can explain it, officer, but I'm afraid it's going to take time.
3: Then let's go where we can all sit down and be comfortable. You know the way to the police station, don't you, Commissioner?
0: Well, you go two blocks.
4: Well, Commissioner Gildersleeve and Mrs. Dalrymple. Mrs. Dalrymple, how did you get mixed up with this hoodlum?
2: Isn't that cute?
0: Yes, by George, it's great to see you, Chief. Always nice to have a fellow jolly boy around when there's a little trouble.
4: Please, Commissioner, let's not drag the good name of the club through the criminal courts.
0: Now, see here, Chief, I'm no criminal. I spent good money for that stuff.
4: Yes, and I can't think of anyone I'd rather see the evidence found on. It's all we need for a conviction.
0: Conviction? Now, wait a minute.
4: A conviction carries a jail sentence of 6 months. County rock pile.
0: But, Chief...
2: Mr. Gildersleeve on the rock pile. Isn't that cute?
4: Now, let's fill out this little form.
0: But, Chief, I'm innocent. I was just a sucker. I'm gullible.
4: Sure. So you want to file a complaint, don't you? You're a hero, Commissioner.
0: What?
4: If you hadn't brought in the evidence, we'd have had to let the guy go.
0: Huh? What guy?
4: Hey, Sergeant, bring him in. Can you identify this man, Commissioner?
0: This fellow? Well, hi, neighbor. I'm a hero.

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1: 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There's no telling when they'll show up in your community. Take the advice of your Better Business Bureau. 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Well, I got back my 9460.
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4: 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Holiday cooking coming up. We need a new stove.
1: Well, come along, little family. We'll see how far it goes. Good night, folks.

0: The Great Gildersleeve is played by Harold Perry. It was written by John Elliott and Andy White with music by Jack Meekin. Included in the cast are Walter Tetley, Louise Erickson, Lillian Randolph, Earl Ross, and Richard LeGrand. 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
2: I'm the Comic Weekly Man, the jolly Comic Weekly Man, and I'm here to read the funnies to you, happy boys and honeys. Yes, boys and girls, it's Comic Weekly time, and here I come right into your house to bring a little fun and happiness. Right out of the pages of Huck the Comic Weekly, straight into your living room,

0: Little Miss Honey, how are you today?
1: I am just fine.
0: Well, that's wonderful. You know, I read about a most unusual thing this week.
1: What?
0: I read about a dog that got a diploma in school.
1: A dog?
0: Yes, the dog had gone to school every day for 10 years. First with the oldest brother, then with the second brother, and finally with the youngest brother who graduated this year.
1: And they gave the dog a diploma?
0: Uh-huh. This time, when the youngest brother got his diploma, they gave the dog one, too, because he never missed a day of school in 10 years.
1: Why, isn't that sweet?
0: Mm-hmm.
1: Well, now can you read the funny speech? Because we have dogs there, too, you know.
0: Buck the comic weekly?
1: Yeah.
0: Very well, I'll read that in just a moment. But before I do, let's listen to this nice man. Now, here we go with Puck the Comic Weekly. And on the first page, Hop Along Cassidy.
1: Oh, Hoppy, Hoppy. I just love Hoppy.
0: Very well, then we shall read Hoppy.
1: Magic words for the music, please.
0: Very well, my lady. Six guns blazing as he thunders along. Give us music for Hop Along. Hoppy is returning to the Bar 20 Ranch after tracking down Calico, the leader of the counterfeiting gang. His pal Duke is surprised to see Hoppy carrying somebody on his horse. And he says,
2: "We're glad to have you back, Hoppy. Who's a stranger?"
0: Hoppy replies, "A young Mexican lad, Duke. We found him spread-eagled on the desert, delirious from the sun." A couple of the hands lift the boy off the horse, and Hoppy says, "Better take him into the house and see that he's made comfortable. When he's better, we'll learn who did this to him." A little later, first picture, second row, three horsemen gallop up to the ranch. They rein up in front of Hoppy. One says,
2: We're looking for a slippery young fellow who escaped the law. Maybe you run across him.
0: Hoppy says, "Maybe. What's he done?" The man replies,
2: "He's wanted for horse stealing. Now if you gents will just turn him over to us."
0: Hoppy holds up a knife, saying, "One moment. We three gents had this knife with a warning note attached thrown at us back in the desert. Judging from the alkali dust on your clothes, you've just come that way." And then Hoppy thrusts the knife into the empty sheath the man's wearing, saying, "And the knife seems to match your empty sheath." Last picture of the row, the stranger snarls,
2: "Why, you glib-tongued maverick, I'll teach you to accuse me."
0: Hoppy trips him, and first picture bottom row, he falls against a ladder, and a pail of paint drops on his head. His two pals reach for their guns. Swiftly, California and Lucky flip lassoes over them, pinning their arms to their sides. And Hoppy says, "Now, mount that cayuse, and the three of you hightail it out of here." Last picture, California says,
3: "Well, that bucket of paint ought to cool him off for a spell."
0: And Hoppy comments, "We better keep a close watch over our young guest. I'm afraid we haven't seen the last of that threesome." Yes, that ought to change the color of his thinking.
1: Oh, yes, but I'm afraid his thoughts will all be black ones. That'd mean no good for Hoppy.
0: Well, we'll find out more about that next week. Now?
1: Oh, is Prince Valiant on the next page again?
0: Well, let's turn over to page 3 and see.
1: Oh, there he is. Remember, Prince Valiant was looking for a way across the mountains, and he came to the monastery.
0: Yes, and the abbot there told Val he'd help him. So he called for a guide who could show Val the way.
1: And then the guide told Val that they'd have to wear very warm clothes crossing the mountains. And then when they were making clothes for Val, they had to use all the warm skins that they had.
0: Yes, chamois skins. And Val said he'd go hunting for the chamois to get more skins for the monks in the monastery. So now let's read Prince Valiant in the Days of King Arthur. Eckett, Breckett, Grey Malkin, and Quince. Music romantic for a fair, fair prince. Prince Valiant sets off for the hunt, leaving his companions to secure the equipment they'll need on their perilous journey over the pass. Paul, the mountain man who's to be their guide, goes with Val to show him the way and to tell him how to hunt the wily chamois, an animal that lives among the higher peaks of the mountains. They're a very nimble-footed animal and can leap and climb from crag to crag like a mountain goat. Up, up, up, Val climbs, until last picture top row, the vast snow fields seem to tower over his head. But all day long, he plods upward, and they seem no nearer. But by this time, it's dark, and night falls. Val builds a campfire, first picture, next row, and his campfire is a tiny glow of warmth amid the lonely, silent peaks. Next morning, Val is up early, and last picture of the row, before sunrise, he finds a spot overlooking an alpine meadow, and here he waits, still as any stone. When the morning sun breaks, Val sees in the distance animals coming into sight. First picture, bottom row, down from the lofty cliffs come the chamois, leaping gracefully from ledge to ledge in the morning sunlight, trusting the sentinels that precede the herd. Slowly, the herd follows the leaders, who move forward closer and closer toward Val. Last picture, Val waits, poised. The slightest alarm, and they'll vanish like mist among the crags. Closer and closer they come, as Val waits with arrow to his bow.
1: Oh, aren't they beautiful animals?
0: Yes.
1: And look at the way they jump from one rock to another. I'd slip and fall if I did that.
0: So would I.
1: Isn't it wonderful what some animals can do?
0: Yes, and next week we'll find out more about them. And now, if you're interested...
1: Oh, if it's Br'er Rabbit, I am.
0: Well, that's just what I was coming to. So let's turn over the page and go past Jungle Jim and Buzz Sawyer, turn over the next page, and in the middle of page 7 is Uncle Remus and his Tales of Br'er Rabbit. Say the magic words with me.
1: Hippity-hoppity,
0: make it a habit to give us music for old Br'er Rabbit. Uncle Remus says,
3: Br'er Weasel is all the time looking for something for nothing, and he usually finds both.
0: Yes, this day Br'er Weasel is rummaging around in a garbage can, and he finds a book. He looks at it and exclaims,
4: Well, look here. This here book tells how to hypnotize folks.
0: And as he stands there reading the book, Br'er Rabbit comes down the road. When Br'er Weasel hears Br'er Rabbit whistling, he says to himself,
4: I'll just try some of this hypnotizzy stuff on Br'er Rabbit. And if it works, I'll skin him clean.
0: As Br'er Rabbit comes up to him, Br'er Weasel turns around suddenly and waves his finger in front of Br'er Rabbit's eyes.
4: Hokey-de-pokey, the zoopity-zing. You was now under my mystic spell, and you does everything I say.
0: And Br'er Rabbit trembles. His arms drop to his side, and he stands as in a trance, his eyes closed, and a happy smile on his face. Br'er Weasel tells him last picture,
4: You always leave.

0: trembles. His arms drop to his side, and he stands as in a trance, his eyes closed and a happy smile on his face. Brer Weasel tells him last picture, "You always leading me to your secret goma, Brer Rabbit." Brer Rabbit holds his arms out before him and starts walking down the road with Brer Weasel behind him. Over the hill they go. Down the dale. And up another hill. And first picture bottom row, Brer Rabbit leads Brer Weasel straight to an old hollow log on a high cliff above the river. And then Brer Rabbit gets down on his hands and knees and starts to crawl into the hollow log. Brer Weasel exclaims,
1: "Well, butter my biscuits. He done led me straight to his gomon."
0: And then Brer Weasel gets on his hands and knees and crawls in after Brer Rabbit, who has just come out of the other end. And Brer Weasel exclaims,
1: "Hey, Brer Rabbit, where's you at? It's dark in here."
0: Brer Rabbit opens his eyes and with a cheerful smile gives the log a push. And it rolls over the cliff into the river. And last picture, as one end of the log sticks up out of the water, Brer Weasel pokes his head out of the log groggily. And Brer Rabbit up on the cliff says with a giggle,
2: "If our hypnotizing book was any good, I'd never throwed it away. How dumb does weasels get?"
0: And Uncle Remus says,
3: "The book teaches, but it's the learning what counts."
4: Hold that, Brer Rabbit. Wasn't it funny how he fooled Brer Weasel pretending to be hypnotized?
0: Hypnotized.
4: He was, too.
0: Oh, I know he was.
4: Well, then why did you say he was hypnotized?
0: I did not say he was hypnotized.
4: You did so. You corrected me and you said hypnotized.
0: Oh, I mispronounced it in trying to correct your pronunciation. You see, it's hypnotized.
4: Oh. Well, he's very clever.
0: Yes, he is. And so are you.
4: Oh, thank you.
0: Mm-hmm. And now?
4: Oh, yes, if it's Dagwood and Blundy.
0: Well, it is indeed.
4: And there they are on the first page of the second section of Puck the Comic Weekly.
0: So if you're all ready, let's shuffle off with Dagwood and Blundy. Ramafoo, ramafum, zim, zam, zombie. Conjure me music for Dagwood and Blundy. One of Blondie's neighbors stops in today and says to her,
5: "Well, Blondie, did you hear that Mrs. McNuff was ill?"
0: Blondie exclaims in sorrow,
6: "What a pity."
0: So, a little later, after the neighbor lady is gone, Blondie comes into the living room with her coat on, carrying a casserole, and she says,
6: "Dagwood, I'm going to call on Mrs. McNuff and take her some soup."
0: Blondie goes out the door, and Dagwood says,
5: "Oh, boy, that'll give me a chance to take a leisurely bath and not be disturbed."
0: A little later, first picture next row, the front door opens, and a dozen women come in the house, chattering happily. And one of the women says,
7: "Oh, Edna, that was such a cute way to get Blondie out of the house." And Edna replies, "Well, now we'll prepare things for the surprise party."
0: Upstairs in the bathroom, Dagwood, who is in the bathtub reading a magazine, says,
5: "Hey, I hear women's voices. I hear people milling around."
0: So he gets out of the bathtub, wraps a towel around his waist, and trots downstairs. Last picture of the row, he comes into the living room, where the women are working quietly. As he appears in the door, they all go, Dagwood dashes upstairs, first picture, next row, yelling to his dog,
5: "Quick, Daisy, back in the tub, we'll lock the door."
0: He dashes into the bathroom, and he finds two women there. Dagwood, seeing his hiding place is gone, yells,
5: "Who let my bathwater run out?"
0: And one of the women answers in embarrassment,
5: "We're cleaning up the house for Blondie's surprise party."
0: Dagwood suddenly remembers he's not wearing clothes and runs into the bedroom. He finds three women in there straightening up the room. And when they see Dagwood naked except for the towel, they all go... Dagwood dashes out of the bedroom, down the hall. He sees another woman coming out of Cookie's room. First picture, bottom row, he says, "Quick, Daisy, down the clothes chute!" And leaps into the clothes chute and lands in the laundry basket in the basement. At this moment, Blondie enters the house. And the women all yell,
8: "Surprise!"
0: And last picture, Dagwood lying in the laundry basket in the basement, still wearing the towel, pants with exhaustion.
5: "She'll never be as surprised as I was."
4: Wasn't that funny?
0: Yeah.
4: No matter where Dagwood went wearing just that old towel, he would bump into

0: Chamber ladies?
1: Yes.
0: I don't know why they should be so frightened of seeing him, though, because after all, that's all you wear when you go to the beach is just a pair of shorts.
1: Yes, I think people are just plain silly.
0: I think so, too, but I love it when they make me laugh like Dagwood.
1: So do I. That's why I like the funny papers. They're so funny.
0: Yes. Oh, look, underneath Dagwood and Blondie, there's Roy Rogers, my favorite.
1: And I'll read that in just a moment, but first here's that nice man with something interesting to say. Now here we go again with Puck the Comic Weekly, and on the bottom of the first page of the second section with Roy Rogers, King of the Cowboys. Roy had met his friend, J. Lucian Dangerfield, owner of the Wild West Show, as he was driving along a road in a wagon.
0: Yes, and when Roy stopped him to talk to him, a bad man named Candles Baldwin jumped up from under a blanket and ordered Roy to give him his clothes.
1: And then Roy, under pretense of giving Baldwin his clothes, suddenly flipped his hat in Baldwin's face and so got the drop on him, tied him up, and put him in the wagon. But then Baldwin kicked the horses and made them run away, his hands still tied behind him.
0: Yes, and when they came around the bend in the road at the top of the cliff, the wagon rolled over the cliff and Handel's Baldwin was still in the wagon.
1: So let's find out today what happens to Baldwin. Here we go with Roy Rogers, King of the Cowboys.
0: Magic words for the music, please.
1: Ayip-ay-yo. Now here we go with Roy and Trigger. Ayip-ay-yo. Roy looks at the spot where the wagon went over the cliff. Dangerfield runs up and says,
2: Roy, what happened to the knave who tried to get away in my vehicle?
1: Roy replies, well, I can't see him in the wreck, Dangerfield. There's too much dust.
2: Oh, thank goodness my sturdy team didn't share the fate of my wagon.
1: Well, Handel's Baldwin must have got busted a bit, so, Dangerfield. Let's take a look for a safe trail to the bottom. Dangerfield climbs onto one of his horses, and he and Roy ride down the cliff. When they get to the bottom, they find the wagon broken to bits, but no trace of Baldwin. And then Roy finds a rope in the bushes. He exclaims, hey, look, the rope I tied his hands with. Handles must have landed in these bushes. Dangerfield exclaims,
2: egad, Roy. Then the rascal may have escaped unhurt. He may be lurking nearby.
1: And last picture of the row, a horrible thought comes to Dangerfield.
2: Roy, if he's alive, we're doomed. The scoundrel made a threat to avenge himself on us for trying to deliver him to the sheriff.
1: At this very moment, first picture bottom row, Baldwin, halfway up the cliff above Roy and Dangerfield, is prying a huge boulder loose, hoping it'll roll down and kill Roy. Baldwin says to himself,
3: Rogers will spot me any second from below. What if I can get this rock rolling? He won't catch me. He's starting to move.
1: And he gives the boulder a final push, and it rolls down the mountainside. Roy looks up and exclaims, look out, Dangerfield! Boulder coming down! Dangerfield trips as he tries to get away. Roy grabs hold of him. Heave-ho! It missed us. Are you hurt? Then Roy hears a galloping horse, and he looks up to see Baldwin and exclaims, it's Baldwin. He's getting away on the other horse. And from up above, Baldwin yells down,
3: I missed you with that boulder, Rogers. But you and that local show money heard the last of me. Handles Baldwin, don't forget.
0: That's just exactly what we thought might happen last week. He did land in the bushes and the rope did break and he got away.
1: That means that Roy has a bitter enemy vowing to get even with him.
0: Ooh, that means this adventure is getting more exciting and dangerous.
1: It certainly is.
0: Oh, but I'm anxious to find out what happens next week.
1: So am I. Well, now let's go over the page.
0: Oh, and there's Flash Gordon, and I want to know more about this right now. Flash disguised himself as the wizard and got into the wizard's cave.
1: And after he and Prince Fino had succeeded in tricking the workers in the wizard's cave to open the door, they overpowered them. And then Flash quickly put on the clothes of one of the wizards. Now they're headed for the inner part of the caves, hoping to find a way to free themselves.
0: I'm anxious to see whether the guards inside the cave really believe that Flash is one of the wizards.
1: Well, let's read right now and find out with Flash Gordon. Rig-a-dig-a-doon-doon, Saskamatash. Let's have music for Heroic Flash. Disguised as one of the wizards, Flash gains entry into their underground fortress. He bluffs.
4: Make way, guards. I've captured Dale and Queen Sinead.
1: The startled guards fall back obediently, and Flash goes on safely. But as the doors to another entrance open, Flash has the bad luck to run into the chief wizard, Curzo, himself. Curzo snarls.
5: You scheming imposter! You shall die for this!
1: Flash's reply is to spring to attack the tyrant. And one of the guards leaps at Flash. Curzo has no taste for hand-to-hand fighting, and First Picture Bottom Row flees, shouting to the guards at the entrance.
5: Bar the doors! Plunge the caves with liquid fire!
1: The fight with the guard has delayed Flash just long enough, and the doors slide shut, trapping Flash and his friends. Suddenly, from cracks in the walls, burning oil spurts out in spreading streams. As the burning oil covers the floor, Flash shouts to his terrified friends, "Climb up the walls! Don't give up!" And up the walls of the cavern they climb. Last picture of the row, Prince Pino suddenly calls out,
6: "Hey, this way, Flash! There's a trap door up here! Maybe we can force it open!"
0: Get that trap door open, because if they don't, they'll all be burned to death.
1: Yes, this is one of the toughest spots Flash has ever been in.
0: Oh, that old guard. If he hadn't stepped forward so quickly to stop Flash, Flash would have gotten that mean wizard and just fixed him good.
1: Well, maybe he still has a chance if they can get that trap door open.
0: That's something that's hard to wait for.
1: Well, just save your fingernails for later. Stop chewing on them now. And let's skip over to the very last page and read Dick's adventures.
0: Oh, yes. That's something else I want to find out about, because, you know, last week Dick began another adventure, and he dreamed he was in the early days of America, and he met Lafayette, a very handsome man in a three-cornered hat.
1: Yes, American, or a Frenchman, who came to America to help the Americans in their fight against the English.
0: Yes, but when they got to Philadelphia, the guard wouldn't let them go inside to see General Washington, and Dick couldn't understand why.
1: Well, let's read and find out. Here we go with Dick's Adventures, and say the magic words with me.
0: Riggedy-pack-a-zack-a-zick.
1: That's a music for Adventurous Dick. As the sentry at the door of Independence Hall in Philadelphia refuses to let Lafayette or his friend Baron DeKalb enter, Dick exclaims,
7: "Well, gosh, something's wacky."
1: He can't understand that no one knows who they are. Last picture of the row, he says to Lafayette,
7: "Well, there must be some mistake. I know we need you."
1: And then he walks determinedly into Independence Hall, where the Continental Congress is in war session. First picture, second row, he tells one of the orderlies about his friends. The orderly replies,
2: "General Washington needs men, plain soldiers, not titled officers."
7: Dick exclaims, "But sir, it's Lafayette, Baron DeKalb, plain fighters, jeepers. Lafayette's going to be one of the greatest soldiers in our country's history. And Baron DeKalb is going to die like a hero fighting for us. Oh, I got to get to General Washington."
1: But unfortunately, Dick can't get to General Washington right away. So after explaining to the puzzled and disappointed officers why they are not immediately sent into the fighting, Dick bids them have patience, and last picture of the row, installs them in lodgings. He finds Lafayette and DeKalb a place to live in Philadelphia and a nice home fit for men of their good taste and breeding. First picture, bottom row, as they're unpacking their bags in their new lodgings, Lafayette, who has been disappointed up to now, suddenly smiles and says,
2: "Oh, naturally your countrymen are acting with reason, Dick. Who am I? A stranger. But perhaps they will permit me two humble favors."
1: Dick looks up with a hopeful expression. Lafayette goes on.
2: "One is to serve at my own expense. And the other is to commence serving not as an officer, but as a volunteer, as an ordinary soldier in the ranks."
1: Dick is to go back to Washington's headquarters with these offers. So he leaves the house immediately. As he comes out of the house to go to Independence Hall, a breathless soldier from Washington's militia comes galloping up. His face shows the importance of the news he carries.
0: "Do you mean that Lafayette is going to give money to the American soldiers and that he's going to to start at the bottom and just be another soldier?
1: That's exactly what he's going to do.
0: Oh, isn't that wonderful? He must be awfully anxious to help.
1: He was, because he believed in the cause of liberty, and he was willing to do anything to help men gain freedom and justice and fair play.
0: It's too bad everybody can't be like him.
1: Yes, I should say so. It is too bad.
0: But I wonder what news that man has that's on the horse.
1: Well, that's something we'll have to find out next week. But I can tell you something about Rusty Riley right now.
0: Oh, and I want to read that, too, because last week Mr. Kilgore had come in just in the nick of time to take Squire Bugs and Captain Clune away when Rusty had captured them.
1: That's right. And then the Coast Guard men caught the other smugglers out on a boat at sea, so the whole ring has been caught.
0: And all because Rusty Riley was so smart and brave.
1: Mm-hmm. Now they want to talk to Tony, Squire Boggs' nephew. So let's read and find out what they learned from him now with Rusty Riley. Gallop and run till the road is dusty. Give us music for his horse and Rusty. Mr. Miles has brought Tony to Mr. Kilgore for questioning. The detective says, "Your uncle, Squire Boggs, and Captain Clune are under arrest for smuggling. You are apparently involved. What have you to say?" Tony replies,
8: "He's smuggling? Well, good night. I don't know anything about any smuggling. He told me they were just pirating some lobsters."
1: "You'll make things a lot easier for yourself by coming clean. Now, what was your part in this?"
8: "Oh, sure, I'll tell you all I know. They got me this job as teacher for the kids so I could tip them off when the coast was clear."
1: "Well, how about that black light gadget? You had something to do with that, didn't you?"
8: "Oh, sure, I did. I studied electronics in college. You see, it was my idea to use it on their lobster pot markers so they could take them in at night."
1: Tony goes on, last picture, top row.
8: "You see, the way it works is like this. You mix a fluorescent chemical with the paint, and then when you shine ultraviolet light, which is practically invisible on it, the paint becomes luminous."
1: Mr. Kilgore nods his head, first picture, bottom row. "All right, Tony, if you're telling the truth, it'll go fairly easy with you. I want you as a witness, so don't try to skip. Now you may go back to bed." Tony replies,
8: "Yes, sir. Thank you. Good night, sir."
1: Next morning, Patty and Rusty are having breakfast together. Patty is unhappy she missed all the fun by going to bed early. She asks Rusty if it's really true that Captain Clune and Squire Boggs are smugglers. And Rusty replies,
8: "Sure they are. They put out certain lobster pot markers with that special paint on them, and then the watertight cylinders with the smuggled goods were attached to them. And then they would go out with their black light gadget, and the markers with the cylinders would shine so they could pick them out."
1: Patty tells Rusty that Tex had said there were thousands of dollars worth of silks in the old hulks. Well, at this moment, Tex comes into the room and says,
3: "Well, morning, Rusty. Patty, want to take a little ride? I heard about a junk dealer on the post road who has some pretty fair saddles for sale cheap. You want to go?"
1: Last picture, bottom row, Rusty replies with enthusiasm,
8: "Oh, yes, indeed, Tex, we sure do."
0: Just think, thousands of dollars worth of silk, and Rusty was the one who found it all, and he was the one who figured out about that black light all by himself.
1: Yes, it just goes to show, if young people would use their heads and think when they see things, they'd get much more out of life.
0: Yes, and from now on, I'm going to think harder.
1: I'm sure you are, and next week we'll find out more about those saddles.
0: Oh, I just love saddles and horses. And I love to ride.
1: Then I'm sure you'll be here next week.
0: Oh, yes, I will.
1: Good. That's all the time I have. But before I go, here's that nice man with some interesting information. Well, honey, and all you boys and girls, I've got to go now.
0: All right, Mr. Connie Beakley Man, but I'll be waiting for you next week.
1: Okay, that's a date, and a date with all you boys and girls. Be sure to meet me with our little friend, Miss Honey, next week when I read Puck the Comic Weekly. For I'm the Comic Weekly Man, the jolly Comic Weekly Man. I'll be back to read the funnies to you happy boys and honeys. Don't forget, boys and girls, see you all next week. Your friend, the Comic Weekly Man.

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3: An Equitable Education Fund is the painless way to pay for a college education. 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In about 14 minutes, I'll give full information on this equitable educational plan created by the Equitable Life Assurance Society of the United States. Tonight, the subject of our FBI file, larceny. Its title, The Adopted Thief.

0: in making the decision to broadcast this series as a public service, your FBI had several objectives. One of the most important was to focus the spotlight of publicity on what goes on behind the scenes in the underworld. For the more thoroughly you, the people, are alerted to the stratagems and techniques of criminals, the better able you are to recognize a crime in the making, to take steps for self-protection, to make the moves that help bring criminals to justice. There comes a moment in many criminal acts when, if the intended victim is on guard, the whole plot will fall to pieces. Tonight's FBI file illustrates such a case. Tonight's FBI file opens in a fashionable suburb of a large Midwestern city. In the living room of an attractive home, a well-dressed middle-aged woman rises from her chair to answer the phone.
1: Hello?
2: I'd like to speak to Mrs. Fulton, please.
1: This is Mrs. Fulton.
2: Mrs. Grace Fulton?
1: Yes.
2: I wonder if you'd mind giving me some information.
1: What is it?
2: Was your maiden name Thompson?
1: Why, yes.
2: Then in 1926, you married a man named Harper.
1: What?
2: You went to Charleston the next year to have your baby and put it up for immediate adoption. Am I right?
1: Who is this?
2: Your son.
1: My son?
2: Yes, Mother. If you want to see me, I'm in room 719 at the Hotel Central.

0: Hello.
1: Hello.
0: You're the young man who called me?
1: Yes. I'm Ralph Putnam. Come in.
0: Thank you. Were you telling me the truth? Are you...
1: I'm your son.
0: I can't believe it.
1: But it's true.
0: But how...
1: Well, you see, I was adopted by people named Putnam. They both died this year. Mr. Putnam left me a letter telling me for the first time that I wasn't their own son. He said they'd gotten me from the White Star home in Charleston. Well, I was very curious to find out who my parents were. So I wrote to the home, but they wouldn't give me any information.
0: Well, then how did you manage to find out?
1: Oh, Mr. Putnam's lawyer arranged that. He got a court order and had the home open their records. I got your name, came here, and the rest you know.
0: My boy. My
1: boy. Mother. Oh, there, there. It's all right. Come over here and sit down.
0: Oh, thank you.
1: I sent down for some tea. Would you like some?
0: Yes, please.
1: Well, you just sit there. Sugar? Cream?
0: No, just plain, dear. You said your name is Ralph.
1: That's right.
0: I see you're in the army.
1: Yes. I go overseas next week.
0: Oh, but we've only just found each other.
1: Well, the army's not very sentimental. Here, Mother.
0: Oh, thank you. Would you sit here beside me?
1: Surely.
0: Son, I want you to know one thing. Sometime after I gave you away, I realized what a mistake I'd made. But the adoption home wouldn't tell me where you were.
1: What happened to my father?
0: He died several years after you were born.
1: His name was Harper?
0: Yes.
1: What did he do?
0: Well, nothing. We were very young.
1: Does the man you're married to now know anything about me or the marriage?
0: No.
1: Would you prefer that it remain that way?
0: Well, yes.
2: Hi.
1: Oh, hi, Artie.
2: Oh, sorry. I didn't know you had anyone here.
1: That's okay. Mrs. Fulton, this is my roommate, Sergeant Worth.
2: Oh. Hello, Mrs.
0: How do you do, sir?
1: Mrs. Fulton's an old friend of the family.
2: Oh? Well, maybe you two want to talk some more.
0: Oh, no, that's quite all right. I have to be getting along. Awfully nice to have met you, Sergeant.
2: Same here, Mrs. Fulton.
1: I'll walk you to the elevator.
0: Oh, thank you.
1: Go ahead.
0: Thanks. I gather you didn't tell the sergeant about us.
1: Oh, no. No, outside of the lawyer, no one knows. Well, here we are.
0: When will I see you again, son?
1: I'll call you tomorrow, Mother.
3: Meanwhile, at an FBI field office about 100 miles away, Special Agent Jim Taylor approaches the desk of Agent Leo Graham.
4: Hello, Leo.
5: Hi, Jim. I was by looking for you a couple minutes ago.
4: Oh, I just got back from music hall.
5: Oh?
4: I think I've got a lead on that stolen car.
5: I haven't had a chance to crack that file. Can you fill me in?
4: Sure. There's not much to it yet, though.
5: Well, where does the music hall fit in?
4: Well, after the place closed last night, the manager noticed a car in the parking lot. When it was still there this morning, he called the police.
5: Uh-huh.
4: Turned out it was stolen day before yesterday near Pittsburgh. The owner says he gave two soldiers a lift near the entrance to the turnpike.
5: Another hitchhike, Jim?
4: Yeah. When he stopped to make a phone call, they took off and stranded him. He can't give us a description of either man. All he remembers is they called each other Ralph and Artie.
5: What's the lead?
4: Well, I examined the car and found a couple of things. Book of matches from the Chelsea Motel in Pittsburgh and some empty beer bottles in the back seat.
5: Did you check the motel?
4: Yeah, the motel gave me the names of two soldiers who stayed overnight just before the car was stolen. I sent them to Washington along with some prints.
5: Where'd you get prints?
4: Off the beer bottles. The owner says they weren't in the car when it was stolen.
5: Well, with names and prints, we might have a quick ID.
4: Yeah. Well, minute anything comes in, I'll pass it along.

0: Hi, pal.
1: Oh, hi, Artie. Sit down.
0: Yeah.
1: What are you drinking?
0: We said no whiskey till this was over. You can't call Mrs. Fulton when you're mulled.
1: We have something to celebrate.
0: What do you mean?
1: I've been doing some research. Waiter.
2: Yeah?
1: What do you have?
0: Scotch.
1: Two scotch and water.
2: Aye.
1: I got a complete background on Mr. Harper.
0: Harper?
1: The man Mrs. Fulton was married to. Guess what he did for a living?
0: What?
1: He was a bootlegger.
0: Yeah?
1: 2 weeks after the wedding, her family got the whole thing annulled. That's why she went to Charleston to have the baby. That's why she put him up for adoption.
0: That's very interesting.
1: I also got a background on Mr. Fulton.
0: The guy she's married to now.
1: He's trying to be the next mayor. He's also very rich.
2: Scotch and water.
1: Oh, thanks. Well, let's drink to dear old Mom and her nice, rich husband.

0: Jim, anything in from Washington?
1: Yeah, Leo, but I don't understand it. Iden says those prints belong to two men named Paul Clark and Arthur Worth.
0: Well?
1: Well, they're not soldiers, and the owner of that stolen car said the men called each other Artie and Ralph.
0: Maybe Ralph's a middle name.
1: Iden says Paul Clark has no middle initial.
0: Mm.
1: I guess we'd better concentrate on Worth. If we find him, we might get both of them.
0: We have any pictures?
1: They're on the way. We've got complete descriptions.
0: How about records?
1: Clark was arrested 3 years ago for car theft. Worth was convicted last year for posing as a collector for a couple of charities.
0: And now they're both posing as soldiers.
1: That's it. Teletype also has a note that Worth's brother's in the army at Fort Andrews.
0: That's near Pittsburgh, isn't it?
1: Yeah, that's right. They may have gone there to see him, so I've wired the Fort Andrews MP outfit.
0: Covered all the local angles?
1: No, not completely, Leo. Let's clean them up and then meet back here.

0: Hello?
1: Mrs. Fulton, please.
0: Speaking.
1: Oh, hello, Mother. This is Ralph.
0: Hello, dear.
1: I have some bad news.
0: What's that?
1: I'm leaving.
0: What?
1: My orders came through this morning.
0: But you said you'd be here till next week.
1: Well, the Army changed its mind.
0: Oh.
1: I guess maybe I'd better not be writing to you.
0: Why not?
1: If Mr. Fulton sees mail from a soldier overseas, wouldn't he start asking questions?
0: Well, I suppose he would.
1: Will you write to me, though?
0: Surely.
1: I had a picture taken for you.
0: Oh, I'd love it. Can I come down and see you before you go?
1: Oh, no. No, I'm leaving the hotel as soon as I hang up.
0: Oh.
1: But Sergeant Worth isn't going till tonight. I'll give him the picture and my overseas address.
0: Well, where can I see him?
1: Oh, he's keeping the room, the one you were in yesterday. If you want him to, he'll wait for you.
0: Oh, yes, please, dear. Ask him to wait. I'll be right there.

0: Just a minute.
1: Oh, hello, Mrs. Fulton.
2: Hello, Sergeant.
1: Won't you come in?
2: Thank you. Has Ralph gone?
1: Oh, yes. He left almost an hour ago.
2: I hurried over here hoping that somehow I might still see him.
1: He felt very badly about not seeing you.
2: He said he'd leave his address.
1: That's right. I've got it right here.
2: Oh, thank you. And he also mentioned a picture.
1: All right, it's over here. I'll get it. Here you are.
2: Oh, wonderful. I'm so glad he left this.
1: There's a real family resemblance.
2: Huh?
1: He looks just like you.
2: Oh, you must be mistaken.
1: You're his mother.
2: Well,
1: Ralph told me all about it.
2: Oh.
1: That's quite a story.
2: Thank you for the picture, Sergeant, and the address.
1: Don't go, Mrs. Fulton. At least not until you hear what I have to say.
2: About what?
1: About you, your husband, both your husbands. Sit down, Mrs. Fulton.
2: I'd rather not.
1: Okay. Ralph tells me that Mr. Fulton wants to get to be mayor. Now, it seemed to me that anything in the way of bad publicity would make it a little tough on that ambition, wouldn't it?
2: What are you talking about?
1: I also know about your first husband, Ralph's father. He was quite a character in his day. Racketeer, bootlegger.
2: Oh.
1: It wouldn't do anybody much good if people knew you were once married to him, huh? Or if they found out about the annulment. Or putting up your baby for adoption before it was born.
2: Where did you learn this?
1: From Ralph. He did a lot of research.
2: He's my son. He wouldn't use any of it against me.
1: But he's gone overseas. I'm running the store now, Mrs. Fulton. I put a very high value on the merchandise.
2: You mean you want money?
1: That's right.
2: Well, I have about $80 with me.
1: $80? This isn't bargain day, Mrs. Fulton. My price is $10,000.

0: We will return in just a moment to tonight's exciting case from the official files of your FBI. Now let's pay a quick visit to the home of George Peterson, who's recently become the proud father of an 8-pound boy. This morning, George called up his Equitable Society representative, Fred Barton, and asked him to drop in. George has a question he wants answered.
1: Look, Mr. Barton, my kid's only 6 weeks old. Is that too young for me to start one of those college education insurance policies for him? My wife and I both think it's a good idea, if it doesn't cost too much.
2: Well, it is a good idea, Mr. Peterson. And the sooner you start, the lower the yearly cost will be. My advice is to begin an Equitable Education Fund right now.
1: Well, tell me how it works out.
2: Well, in an Equitable Education Fund, you have an endowment life insurance policy that's paid up by the time your boy's ready to enter college. The cash is there, ready and waiting for him. Actually, it's about the most painless way of paying for a college education ever invented.
1: Well, it sounds pretty much like buying an automobile or a TV set on the installment plan. Except that in this case, you save up the money in advance.
2: That's right. But don't forget that an Equitable Education Fund has one big advantage over ordinary saving plans. You get life insurance protection. If you should die before the plan is completed, no more premium payments are necessary. The policy is paid up in full. The Equitable Society holds the money and pays interest on the full amount until he's ready to use it for his education. So, even if the worst should happen, he's still sure to get the kind of education you want him to have.
1: Okay, well, let's get down to brass tacks. How much would a plan like this cost me?
2: Well, there's no fixed amount, Mr. Peterson. Some fathers set up a $2,500 fund for their boys. They know it probably won't pay the entire cost of a college education, but it will be a big help. Others go as high as $4,000, $5,000, or $6,000. It's just a question of how much you can afford to put into it.
1: Well, suppose we figure on one for $4,000.
2: Well, let's see. At your age, that's going to cost only...
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0: fear dulls our senses and our thinking. And the stock in trade of extortioners and their ilk is fear of exposure. This thought-paralyzing fear prevents their victims from facing one very obvious fact. This fact is that very few blackmailers or extortionists are ever satisfied with just one payment. Once these criminals have made their first move, the most dangerous for them, they become bolder. They are sure to come back for more. Finally, many victims do go to the police, but only after they've been bled nearly white. So once again, your FBI urges all members of this audience never to give in an inch to a blackmailer or an extortionist. Report any attempt at intimidation to the police immediately. It may mean personal embarrassment, but sooner or later, this must be faced. Tonight's case might never have been in the FBI files in its present form had Mrs. Fulton acted promptly and courageously. Tonight's file continues later that day at the FBI field office.
1: Leo, we might have a break in that stolen car case.
2: What have you got?
1: You remember the owner reported that the soldiers called themselves Ralph and Artie?
3: And there was no Ralph in the record.
1: Well, there is now. I think Paul Clark's masquerading as somebody named Ralph Putnam.
2: Where'd you get that?
1: The Fort Andrews MPs just interviewed Worth's brother. The brother reported to them that the two fugitives had a letter in their possession belonging to a GI in his outfit named Ralph Putnam.
3: Mm-hmm.
1: This letter contained some information about the Putnam boy's real mother. This Putnam had been raised by foster parents, and he got a lawyer to check his adoption records, but he was shipped overseas 2 days before this letter came for him.
2: How'd Clark and Worth get hold of the letter?
1: And that Worth's brother didn't know. He's clean. He also says they told him they were going to make a big score with the letter. You see, it seems Putnam's real mother is quite wealthy.
2: Clark uses the name Ralph Putnam and moves in on the mother.
1: Yeah, that's it.
2: Well, let's get there first. Well,
1: Worth's brother doesn't remember the name of the lawyer who wrote the letter.
2: Did he see it?
1: Yeah. He says it was from Charleston. The lawyer's first name was William, but he doesn't remember the last name. I told the SAC about it, and he wants me to make the trip, so I'll see you when I get back.

0: Come in.
1: Well, how are you, Mrs. Fulton? You're early.
2: I'm anxious to get this over with.
1: Oh, sure, I understand. Can I get you something to drink?
2: No, thank you.
1: You brought the money?
2: Yes. Before I give it to you, I want to know something.
1: What's that?
2: Was my son telling the truth when he said you were leaving for overseas tonight?
1: Yeah, that's right. I leave in an hour.
2: Well, I want you to promise you'll never ask for any more.
1: Mrs. Fulton, you're doing business with a very reliable concern. I promise.
2: Here you are.
1: $10,000?
2: Yes. Count it if you wish.
1: Oh, I take your word.
2: Well, I assume our business is ended.
1: Yeah, I guess it has.
2: Then I'll be going.
1: Oh, Mrs. Fulton. I want to thank you. You're one civilian who really knows how to keep up a soldier's morale. Well. Hello?
3: Hi, Artie. Any news?
1: Yeah, she just left.
3: What about the money?
1: I got it right here. Where are you calling from?
3: The motel.
1: Well, stay there.
3: Why?
1: The alterations weren't finished on your suit. I told the store to deliver it out there.
3: When'll that be?
1: This afternoon.
3: Okay.
1: I'll meet you at the ferry.

0: over here. Oh, hi, Jim. I'll just get your message in a couple minutes.
1: Oh, it's okay. You're on time.
0: Where are we going?
1: Madison. I finally located that lawyer.
0: How'd you find him?
1: Well, I went to the courthouse this morning, thumbed through every adoption record till I found Putnam's.
0: Mm-hmm.
1: That lawyer's name was William Hughes. He gave me a copy of the letter.
0: Madison, where the mother lives?
1: Yeah. Her name's Mrs. George Fulton.
0: Think we ought to call her?
1: I did, Leo, when she was out. The maid had no idea when she'd be back.
0: What time's our plane?
1: 10 minutes. So unless we hit bad weather, we'll be in Madison by noon.
2: Mm-hmm.

0: Mrs. Fulton?
1: Yes.
0: We're special agents of the FBI. Here are my credentials.
1: Oh. Please come in.
0: Thank you. Mrs. Fulton, this is Agent Graham.
1: Oh, how do you do?
2: How do you do?
0: We'll get right to the point. Have you been contacted by anyone calling himself Ralph Putnam?
2: Well, that's our answer, I guess.
0: Yeah. Leo, will you show Mrs. Fulton those pictures?
2: Mm-hmm. Are these the men you saw?
1: Yes, but I don't understand.
0: Well, they're not soldiers at all, ma'am. This may come as a shock to you, but the young man calling himself Putnam isn't your son.
1: Isn't my...
2: His name's Paul Clark.
1: Well, then... How did he know about me?
0: Well, he and that man in the other picture there intercepted a letter to your son and used that information.
1: Oh, no.
0: Your boy didn't get the letter because he's on his way to Korea.
1: That is terrible. I gave Sergeant Witt $10,000so he wouldn't tell my husband about Ralph. I knew I was wrong.
0: Where did you give him that money?
2: Please, Mrs. Fulton, every minute may be important.
1: In his room at the Hotel Central.
0: Thank you. Come on, Leo.

0: 7/19 to the left.
1: Mm-hmm.
0: See, that ought to be third room down.
1: How long ago did the manager say we're checked out?
0: 2 hours, but they haven't cleaned the room yet.
1: Here it is.
0: Yeah. Go ahead, Leo.
1: All right.
0: I'll take this side.
1: Okay, Jim.
0: Nothing in the desk.
1: Closet's empty, too.
0: Well, let's check the wastebasket.
1: Go ahead. I'll give the dresser a quick look.
0: All right.
1: They didn't even leave beer bottles in this place.
0: Not much in the basket, either.
1: That thing a letter?
0: Yeah, it's the one from the lawyer to Putnam.
1: Any phone messages?
0: No, so far. But wait a minute.
1: What's that?
0: It's a sales slip from the Smith Brothers department store. White shirts, silk neckties, argyle. Hey, they're switching to civilian clothes.
1: That'll make them even tougher to locate.
0: Maybe yes, maybe no. Let's use that phone and find...

0: Hi, pal.
1: Marty, I've been looking all over for you.
0: I just got here.
1: Where's the money?
0: Got it right here in this package.
1: A full $10,000?
0: Yeah.
1: That's real sweet.
0: Come on, we better make the ferry.
1: Okay.
0: Hey, I'm not used to seeing you in civilian clothes.
1: Did you count the dough?
0: Yeah, it's all there. Hey, you got change?
1: Uh-huh.
0: Go ahead.
1: Did you have any trouble with her?
0: She made me promise we'd never come back, so I promised.
1: You're pretty good at breaking promises, aren't you?
0: Yeah. Hey, they're closing the boat gates. Let's hurry.
2: Just a minute, huh? I'm afraid you'll have to miss that ferry.
1: Who are you?
2: We're special agents of the FBI. You're both under arrest.

Paul Clark and Arthur Wirth were each convicted of violations of the statutes covering interstate transportation of a stolen motor vehicle and also illegal wearing of an army uniform. Each received a 5-year sentence. Special Agents Taylor and Graham were able to find the two deserters at their motel because Taylor realized that along with white shirts, silk ties, and Argyle socks, Clark and Walker would need new suits. A check at the clothing department of Smith Brothers' store revealed that the alterations had been completed, and also the address to which they were delivered. And so your FBI was able to close another case. After the arrests, most of Mrs. Fulton's money was recovered and returned to her. But not every victim is that fortunate. Sometimes the loot is gone before the criminals are apprehended. So remember, there is only one answer to a threat of this nature. Call your local police immediately.

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1: Next week, we will dramatize another case from the files of the Federal Bureau of Investigation. Its subject, organized crime. Its title, The Bogus Hijacking.
0: The incidents used in tonight's Equitable Life Assurance Society's broadcast are adapted from the files of the Federal Bureau of Investigation. However, all names used are fictitious, and any similarity thereof to the names of places or persons, living or dead, is accidental. Tonight, the music was composed and conducted by Frederick Steiner. The author was Jerry D. Lewis. Your narrator was William Woodson, and Special Agent Taylor was played by Stacey Harris. Others in the cast were Herb Ellis, Terry Kilburn, Irene Tedrow, and Tom Tully. This Is Your FBI is a Jerry Devine production. This is Larry Keating speaking for the Equitable Life Assurance Society of the United States and the Equitable Society's representative in your community. And inviting you to tune in again next week at this same time when the Equitable Life Assurance Society will bring you another thrilling transcribed story from the files of the Federal Bureau of Investigation. The Bogus Hijacking on This Is Your FBI. Stay tuned for A Life in Your Hands, starring Lee Bowman, which follows immediately. This program came to you from Hollywood.
2: You know, some marmalades get some of their tang from added flavoring. While Robertson's Golden Shred gets all of its tang from Seville oranges. What would you rather have for breakfast?

0: Steiner.
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2: Well, Terry and Pat and April and Slugger Dunn have been rescued from the waters of the bay along the China coast. This rescue was largely due to the persistence of Connie, a word-twisting Chinese boy. He and his giant pal, Big Stoop, were on their way to Yankuk, where they expected to meet Terry and the others. When Connie saw the fire sweeping Saint-Jacques Island, he figured his friends might be in trouble. And so they were. And so it happened that they were picked up, more dead than alive, from the water. Well, in today's transcribed Terry tale, we'll find out some new things. Terry and the Pirates is brought to you by the makers of Libby's 100 Famous Foods. These days, everybody's asking himself, what can I do to help win the war? Well, there are at least two very important things that every one of us can do. One is to buy United States defense bonds and stamps. You know, you can get a defense stamp for only 10 cents. And every stamp you buy is a step toward victory. The other thing that every one of us should do is try to keep well and strong. That means, among other things, that you should eat correctly. You should get plenty of protective foods. Foods like Libby's tomato juice. Libby's tomato juice is grand because it's such a wonderful source of vitamins. And it's grand for flavor, too. It's gloriously refreshing with the rich goodness of sun-ripe tomatoes. Yes, you can taste all that, but you can't taste the vitamins. They're there just the same, though, lots of them. Libby's tomato juice is an excellent source of vitamin C and of vitamin A. And it also contains vitamin B1 and vitamin G. And Libby packs many other delicious foods that have a whole lot to contribute. Food authorities say we should eat fruits daily. Libby brings you peaches, pears, fruit cocktail, plums, lots of marvelous tasting fruits, and meats, too, and vegetables. Your mother can be sure of getting extra good things to eat whenever she buys a food that's labeled Libby's. And now, Terry and the Pirates. Terry, Slugger Dunn, and April Kane have recovered enough to sit out on the deck of the ship and enjoy the sunshine. And there they are now. One, two, three. Terry, Slugger, April. Each covered with a heavy blanket, watching the ship nose its way into the port of Yankuk.
3: What's the news about Pat?
4: The last time the doctor talked to me, he said Mr. Ryan would be all right, except for where he was shot.
3: Well, I don't know whether that's good news or not. I wish he'd come out here on deck and join us. Well, we'll be ready to dock pretty soon, then he'll have to come out. How do you feel, Slugger?
5: Well, Terry, I don't feel any too easy. Sitting here between you two people, I feel kind of like I don't belong.
3: Oh, don't be that way, Slugger.
5: Well, I don't. Of course, it's good to be alive, but just the same, I'm still a mug.
4: Well, I don't think so. I think you're cute.
5: What do you mean, cute?
4: Well, I do. I think you're cute.
3: What April's trying to say, Slugger, is that she thinks that you're...
5: Yeah, I know. Cute.
3: No, look. Maybe you've done some bad things in your time, Slugger, but you showed that you were the right kind of a fella after all.
5: Oh, I'm a no-good guy. You don't have to tell me.
4: Well, I can't forget you wouldn't leave that awful island because of me. I can't forget that.
5: Oh, shucks, that ain't nothing. Did you think I was going to shove off from the island with the Baron and leave you back there in that house when it was burning down? What do you think I am, Mr. Monster or something?
3: We think you're all right. We hope you'll stick with us and not get tangled up with Baron de Plexus anymore. Say, I wonder what happened to the Baron.
5: He certainly didn't have anything to say after that motorboat started to sink.
4: Maybe he was afraid if he opened his mouth, he'd get water in it.
5: Or my fist.
3: Well, one answer's as good as another. The point is, what's happened to him?
4: Maybe he's sunk.
3: I don't think his conscience was that heavy. Slugger.
5: Huh?
3: Are you sure you didn't tap him over the head when he was out in the water just for good luck?
5: Oh, help me, Terry. I never laid a hand on him. Well, I wouldn't hit a guy when he was in the water. There's no sense in socking a fella.
6: course, I might have kicked him a couple of times.
4: Oh, what Slugger!
3: Well, anyway, he isn't with us now. And somehow, well, I don't think that he's in Davy Jones's locker.
5: No, he wouldn't go down there unless there was gold in it.
3: Say, how does it happen that all of a sudden you don't like the Baron?
5: Well, it didn't happen all of a sudden. It grew on me slowly, like a wart.
4: Oh, warts don't grow on people slowly. They're either there or they're not.
5: Well, you get the idea, Miss April. As soon as I found out this here Deplexus was what you call an international crook, well, I just couldn't go for him, see? Or say, I used to know lads back in the States who could run rings around him. A funny accent and a few whiskers don't fool me. But then why should I be bragging?
4: Honest and truly, Slugger, you look awful cute in that sailor suit.
5: Yeah, it fit me too soon. I'm glad I'm sitting down.
3: You know, this outfit I'm wearing is large enough for Big Stew. But I guess we're lucky to be here wearing anything.
5: Honest, Miss April, do you really think I look cute in this here suit?
4: Like a regular sailor, yeah. And almost like an admiral.
3: Say, speaking of admirals, here comes the captain. Maybe we'll find out more about Pat. Hello, Captain.
7: Well. How are the refugees?
4: Oh, have we got some refugees aboard?
3: The captain means us, April. We're feeling a lot better, sir.
4: But I don't see why we're refugees.
7: Well, perhaps you're not, Miss Kane. But you could hardly be called paying passengers.
3: Well, have you got any good news for us, sir?
7: Well, you know, of course, about the wireless message we had from Mr. Smythe Heatherstone. He's assuming all expenses.
3: Oh, yeah, now I remember. It was Carney who asked you to wire Mr. Heatherstone about us.
7: That's right. Mr. Heatherstone happens to own this ship, too. He asked you and Miss Kane and Mr. Ryan, Carney and Big Stoop to be his guests aboard this ship. And he'll be waiting for you, too, when we arrive at the anchor.
4: Well, that's awful sweet of Mr. What's-his-name. But what about Mr. Dunn? We can't throw him back in the water.
7: No, hardly. Mr. Dunn, I should like to ask you a question. I was just wondering if you were from San Francisco.
5: Well, why do you ask, Captain?
7: Well, simply because I have to make a full report of this rescue, and of course I must have certain information.
4: Oh, dear, no. Just imagine anybody thinking Mr. Dunn was from San Francisco.
5: Yeah, just imagine.
4: Why, Mr. Dunn is a very good friend of mine, from back home.
5: Yeah, that's right.
4: Yeah.
7: Yes, and where is your home, Miss Kane?
4: Why, I'm from Virginia, more or less.
7: Mr. Dunn, you don't talk like a Southerner.
5: You see, that's because at an early age, I was under other influences. I moved around a lot.
4: Yes, that's right. He moved around a lot.
7: I see. Well, thank you.
3: I'm sorry we haven't any papers or passports to identify us, Captain, but, well, I guess they were all lost in the water.
4: Yes, isn't that too bad? Especially for Mr. Dunn.
7: Well, we'll take your word for it. We'll have to. As long as Mr. Smythe has a stone vouches for you, I think there'll be no trouble. Well, I'll see you again before you go ashore.
8: Good day, to you.
3: Good day.
5: Boy, when he mentioned Frisco, I thought I was a goner. You saved my bacon that time, Miss April. And you must have figured I pulled some kind of a wrong job back in that town.
4: Well, I wasn't going to let you get into any trouble after what you did for me.
3: But you almost did. I'd like to know what part of Virginia Mr. Slugger Dunn came from.
4: Well, Terry, you say yourself, any part in a storm.
3: I give up.
5: Look, Miss April, I ain't so good at making speeches, see, but, well, I know a lot better than you. Just how you saved my hide for me.
4: Oh, it doesn't mean a thing, really.
5: Well, my hide means everything to me. And I'm glad I got it.

0: making speeches, see, but... Well, I know a lot better than you. This time you saved my hide for me, see?
1: Oh, it doesn't mean a thing, really.
0: Well, my hide means everything to me. And I'm glad I got it. Now that I'm sticking with you folks from here on in, and I'll massacre any guy that tries to bother you, see?
2: Well, that's mighty nice of you to say that, Slugger. We'll get together with Pat and talk this whole thing out. Say, I wonder how far we are from Yam Cook.
3: All right, stand by there for this line.
2: Oh, we're in, April. Hey, come on over here to the rail.
3: All right, Johnny.
1: So this is Yam Cook, and there's the gangplank.
2: No, there's the gangplank, and this is Yam Cook. Oh, and that man down there with a pipe in his mouth, that's Mr. Smile Heatherstone.
1: Oh, for goodness sake, where? I'm dying to meet him.
2: There he is, talking to the captain. Now he's coming up the gangplank. He's coming aboard. Come on, let's go down the lower deck and meet.
1: All right.
2: Well, Mr. Heatherstone, how it's mighty nice of you to see that we were well taken care of, sir.
4: Yes, indeed, Jerry Lee, my boy. Well, and you're able to walk, I say. You know, I was indeed alarmed for your safety and the safety of Mr. Ryan. I want to congratulate you, gentlemen, on what you've done, you know.
2: Really. Well, I'm afraid it wasn't very much, sir. Of course, we did find Dylan Kane back there in Indochina.
4: Oh, yes, yes, of course you did. I've been in touch with Mr. Kane, and he expects to be back at his post at my plantation very soon.
2: This is April Kane, sir. This is Dylan's sister.
4: Oh, well, how do you do, young lady? Most charming. I'm hoping that you and Terry will honor me by being my guest for a while.
1: Well, I'd be mighty pleased, Mr. Smythe Heatherstone.
4: Oh, well, then it's all settled, yes, indeed. Now, if there's anything you want at all, don't hesitate to ask me. Terry, you and Mr. Ryan have done exceptional work in Indochina, and I'm most grateful, really, I am.
2: What are we going to do about Pat Ryan, sir?
4: Well, I've arranged with the captain to have him taken to the hotel in Yam Cook, and in that way, he will have plenty of attention and rest, you see. And I've also engaged additional rooms, and I'm sure you'll all be quite comfortable.
2: Well, we've got quite a crowd, sir.
1: Yes, quite a crowd, including Mr. Dunn.
2: Yeah, we've got Connie and Big Stoop to look after, too, you know.
4: Well, I'm sure that there'll be accommodations for everyone, you see. It's a bit embarrassing, but I own the hotel, and I had no trouble at all making arrangements, you see.
1: Dear me, it seems that you own almost everything around here, Mr. Smythe Heatherstone.
4: Well, I'd hardly say that, young lady. Aside from a few plantations in Indochina and a few ships and a couple of hotels. Well, really, I haven't very much...
0: Well, so here you are. I almost thought you'd give me the slip. Who is this guy? Is he bothering you? Look, but
1: oh,
0: I'm going
1: to... Oh, no, Mr. Dunn. This is Mr. Smythe Heatherstone.
4: Well, how do you do, sir?
0: Oh, well, that's different. How are you, Mr.... Well, what's on the program? I'm itching to get my feet on terra firma.
1: We're all going to the hotel, Mr. Dunn.
4: Yes, yes, everything has been arranged, you see. So, why don't you three just go ahead and I'll join the captain and we'll look after Mr. Ryan, huh?
1: All right, we'll run along. But be sure you bring Connie and Big Stoop with you, too.
4: No, of course.
1: They're probably up in the cabin with Mr. Ryan right now.
0: Look, Terry, I can't go wandering around in this sailor outfit. I don't feel right.
2: Well, for that matter, I don't think any of us do.
0: Yep. I gotta get my hands on some dough and have a local tailor take me for a flashy frock.
2: Well, Mr. Smythe Heatherstone has fixed everything so far. Maybe he can wrangle some decent duds for us. So, after we get settled at the hotel, we're... Say, look there. That car going by.
1: What about it?
2: That woman in the back seat. Well, didn't you see her? She's gone now. Say, I better tell Pat about this. I hope we're not walking into more trouble.
1: Well, for goodness sake, why should the sight of a woman make you think of trouble?
2: Because I'm not sure, but I bet that woman was the dragon lady.
5: Well, Terry Lee was not sure, but I can tell you positively that was the dragon lady. Not only that, but our friends are going to stumble into one of the most amazing adventures they've ever had. And it starts tomorrow. I'll explain more about it in just a moment. When you ask your mother to get Libby's tomato juice, why don't you make this suggestion? Why don't you ask her to keep a can or two in the refrigerator all the time? Then you can just dip in whenever you feel like it, and you'll feel like it plenty often. It's so marvelously good. Libby's tomato juice is a wonderful between-meal drink because it doesn't take away your appetite for regular meals. You'll like Libby's tomato juice. You like all of Libby's foods. Well, Terry, Pat, April, Connie, Big Stoop, and Slugger Dunn will be installed in their rooms in the Yam Cook Hotel

0: by this time tomorrow.
1: Yes, and by this time in tomorrow's transcribed adventure, Terry is going to encounter the Dragon Lady under circumstances packed with surprise. So get in on the start of this new adventure tomorrow, sure.
2: I'm crunching my polo, dear Liza, dear Liza. I'm crunching my polo, dear Liza, crunching.
3: The nicest thing about the mint with the hole is that it's smooth and never crumbles. You can eat polo without other people hearing. Try sucking them, dear Henry.
2: I can't. I've already crunched them all.
4: Is that proper farmhouse cheddar?
5: No, I don't think so.
4: What about that?
5: No. It's quite nice, though.
4: Is it? Do you think I might try a piece? Mm. I'll have 2 ounces, please.
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7: Oh, come in, Smithers. 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
10: When Jerry Hall, Mrs. Gregory, and Captain Bradford started out to search for a little girl on a strange island in the South Seas, Jerry insisted it would be a magic island. Now that Joan, Mrs. Gregory's long-lost little daughter, has been found on the island, and G-47, the mad scientist and his weird colony, are holding Mrs. Gregory, Bradford, and Jerry prisoners, the strange island of Euclidea is indeed almost a magic island. Jerry, Joan, and G-47 are in the voice transmission chamber on the island. Jerry tried to get a message through for help, but G-47 overheard it. He turned a ray gun on Jerry and Joan. Mrs. Gregory's California radio operator is still trying to hear Jerry.
11: What has happened, Hall? Cannot get your signal. What has happened, J-24? J-12C to J...
12: Enough of that. So, you young fools, you would try to warn the outside world of my plans, would you? It might have been better had I used the death ray on you. No, I need you both. You have been unconscious for 50 seconds. 10 seconds more and you will revive. Then you will send the message I want you to send. Now, you should regain consciousness in just 3 seconds.
13: That's funny. I was talking to J-12 in Los Angeles, then the sit went dead. I'll get him again.
12: You will do exactly as I say, young man.
13: Golly, I didn't see you. Say, what did you do to Joan? Joan, what's the matter?
12: She did not receive the ray from this little toy of mine until after you did. It is just time for her to awaken now.
5: You turned the ray gun on Jerry, but he is not dead?
12: No, I used only the 60-second paralyzing ray.
13: What are you talking about? Nothing happened to me.
5: Didn't you see that I was asleep, Jerry?
13: You were mighty quiet and funny, all right.
5: G-47 turned his ray gun on us when he heard you trying to warn your friends in California that you were held prisoner here on Euclidea.
13: I didn't see any gun. I heard something that sounded like a baby screaming, a little child screaming way off. Then the radio set went dead.
12: The radio set, as you call it, did not go dead. I merely put you to sleep with a 60-second ray. You were trying to deceive me.
13: You bet I was. And I'll try it every chance I get. Oh,
5: do not speak like that, Jerry. G-47 can do with you exactly as he pleases.
13: Let him get busy on his worst, then. I'm going to get off this island some way, sometime, and nobody's going to stop me.
12: You are a fool. Even a brave man knows when to keep quiet. You are as completely in my power and cut off from the world as if you had never known it to exist. This little ray gun is only one infinitesimal part of my equipment for handling fools.
13: Is that the little thing that put us to sleep?
12: This is it.
13: That doesn't look like a gun. It isn't any bigger than a lead pencil.
5: Just the same, Jerry, that little thing will throw a ray across this island and carries enough power in it to paralyze 1,000 people.
12: You have learned your lesson well, Cleostra.
13: Oh, nix all that Cleostra stuff. Her name is Joan. She's Mrs. Gregory's little girl, and I'll call her Joan.
12: You will learn to call her Cleostra. Her Euclidean name is the only name she will ever need. And it is our wish to know her as the symbol of Cleostratus, the great astronomer of ancient Greece who gave us the zodiac.
13: Well, I'm going to call her what I like. Yeah, and that's not all.
12: That is entirely too much. Silence, both of you. You will now send the message I instructed you to send before. And this time I will stand directly behind you with this little ray gun trained upon you.
5: Go on, Jerry. Do as he tells you. Move the transmission lever there upon the map of California.
13: This is the craziest radio set I ever saw. I push a button and talk to Los Angeles, but I'm talking to a blank wall.
12: You are talking through a wall, a porous sound wall, behind which the directional voice transmission apparatus is located. The wall is bulletproof, my young fool. So do not waste your time trying to damage the apparatus. Go on.
5: Be careful, Jerry. 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
13: Oh, I got enough sense not to want him to put me to sleep again with that thing. Well, here goes. 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
11: J-12 to J-24. Hello, Jerry. What happened to your signal? You were coming in good, then stopped. I got the word danger. Go ahead, J-24Y.
12: Say there is no danger.
13: Correction on that, J-12C. I said no danger. All is well, but we are off our course. No sign of island. Stand by for further report. 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
11: J-12C to J-24Y, repeating. No danger. Off your course. No sign of island. I'm standing by.
13: Okay, J-12.
11: Can you give me your position?
12: No position.
13: No position, J-12. We'll give position later. That is all. J-24Y.
11: That is all. Good luck, Jerry. Johnson on J-12C.
13: Now, how do you shut this thing off?
12: It is off now. The method is no concern of yours.
13: Gee whiz.
5: Things work almost by themselves on Euclidea, Jerry.
13: Yeah, too fast to suit me. Now I've got to see Captain Bradford.
12: You may do so. You, Cleostra, will conduct this boy to the captain's cell. Then you will return to your quarters.
5: I would like to visit more with my dear mother.
12: You may see her later. You, Hall, will be allowed to see everything, or nearly everything, on Euclidea. When you have made up your almost negligible mind to the fact that you will stay here, your interests are here now. In the meantime, go and see your dear captain. Make all the silly plans you can think of to escape. They will exercise your minds and furnish amusement to me. Go. Enough of this. I will see you when I want you. I will see you again.
13: I don't like that guy.
5: No one does. But it is not safe to show it. Now come, Jerry, and I will take you to the captain. Then I must go to my own quarters.
13: I'll see you after a while and tell you some more about California and the rest of the world, huh?
5: Tell me this, Jerry, as we walk to the captain's cell. Your name, Jerry Hall, what does it mean?
13: What does it mean?
5: Yes, it must have a meaning.
13: Well, it means that my mother's and father's name was Hall, and they called me Jerry.
5: But that means nothing.
13: Means plenty to me.
5: But on Euclidea, all the names mean something.
13: One of these days, you're going to quit worrying about what things mean on this spooky island. And it is a spooky place. Look, here we are walking on something that looks like concrete or stone, but our shoes don't make a sound.
5: That is not strange to me. I have seen how they make the noiseless rock, the transparent steel, and the invisible cloth.
13: Golly, Whiskers. When we get off this island, we'll show the rest of the world a lot of swell tricks.
5: I wish, Jerry, you would not speak of getting off this island. You're only wasting your breath.
13: You don't think we're going to get off, huh?
5: I know you will not. And you will only make it dangerous for all of us if you try.
13: Wait till Tex Bradford and I get down to figuring this out. And we'll make it dangerous for anybody that tries to keep us from going.
5: There's Captain Bradford's cell. I must leave you here.
13: Where? I don't see any cell.
5: You do not look closely, Jerry.
13: There's nothing but a blank wall in front of us.
5: And if you look carefully at that wall, you will observe that you can see through it. And Captain Bradford is sitting in a little cubicle of a room.
13: Doggone it. I'm getting tired of all these tricks. Why don't they have windows and doors like anybody else?
5: Doors and windows are not necessary when you can see and talk through steel walls.
13: I guess you're right. Hey, Tex. Captain Bradford.
0: Yes, Jerry. Come over to the wall so I can talk to you.
5: You may step nearer, Jerry, but do not touch the wall.
13: The walls are charged with electricity, huh?
5: Yes, and the power is enormous.
13: That's why these walls make such good cells.
5: Stop. You are near enough now.
0: Hello, Joan. How are you and Jerry getting along?
5: This Jerry of yours, I like him. He is a very nice, but very foolish boy.
13: Oh, she's worried, Tex. Just because I don't let old G-47 bluff me.
0: I'm afraid it's no bluff, son. Better lay low and do what he says.
5: I must go now.
13: When can I see you again?
5: I will come to you when I have permission.
13: Oh, darn the permission.
0: Steady, Jerry. Joan's right. We're just trying to go against the rules here till we have a plan.
13: I'm sorry. I'll see you later, Joan.
5: Goodbye, Jerry. Be careful what you do.
13: Goodbye, Cleostra.
0: You don't like that name much, do you?
13: Oh, it's all right. I don't like it because old Geometry gave it to her, I guess.
0: Well, now that we have a minute to ourselves, let's see what we've learned about our situation here.
13: The more we learn about it, the worse it gets.
0: Where's Mrs. Gregory?
13: She's in the room where they make dresses in 300 seconds, wherever that is.
0: Well, as long as they don't injure any of us, we have a chance.
13: Not much. I tried to cheat on a radio message to Johnson, and old G-47 turned a ray gun on me.
0: Did he hurt you?
13: No, just put me to sleep for exactly 1 minute. Then when I woke up, he had me believing I'd better not try it again.
0: Did you get through to Johnson at all?
13: Yeah, with the old guy shoving his gun in me, in my back, I had to tell Johnson all was well, that we were off our course but in no danger, and that we didn't know our position.
0: Good boy, that helps a lot.
13: How could it?
0: I didn't have time to show you all the things we have on that yacht. And you didn't see any of our equipment at the Gregory home. But Johnson knows it's impossible for us not to know our position as long as we have current enough on board to send him a message. And in an hour, he'll have our position all figured out.
13: How can he do that?
0: Just as we did on the yacht one. No, I'd better wait for another time to review that. The chances are, in fact, I'm sure that every word we've said has been overheard by someone.
13: Then we've already said too much.
0: Yes, I know it, but we've got to talk sometime. And what we've said so far is no more than G-47 has figured out for himself by now.
13: Is there anything that guy doesn't know?
0: There is one thing he can't touch, Jerry.
13: What's that?
0: He can't read your mind. The man is no magician, and he's no trickster, though he is probably the greatest scientist the world has ever known, or failed to know. Everything he produces is an exact science, and if we can only figure out how to get our thoughts to each other without speaking or writing them, we can...
13: What's the matter? Tex!
14: I feel dizzy in my head. Oh!
13: Tex! Tex! What's happening to you?
15: 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How much is that vase?
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0: Once again, the Damon Runyon Theater brings you another story by the master storyteller, Damon Runyon. And this one, Cemetery Bait. And to tell it to you, here is Broadway.
1: Thanks. One day I get a call to go to the state penitentiary. I go there because a character by the name of Gentleman George sends for me. Now, being in such a place is no novelty for Georgie, and ordinarily will cause him no confusion. The trouble this time is that he is in what is called the death house. It seems that he has allowed visitors, and I am more than somewhat curious why he sends for me. So I overcome my natural repugnance at such institutions and go to see him. And he tells me a very strange story indeed, among which I will tell you in a minute.

0: And now, back to the Damon Runyon Theater and the famous story, Cemetery Bait.
1: Like I say, I find myself at the state penitentiary. I also find myself sitting in the cell with Gentleman Joint. And he says as follows.
2: It is very nice of you to come, Broadway. Maybe you wish to know why I get you up here.
1: I am curious, yes.
2: Uh-huh. Well, as you know, tomorrow I am to be placed in Mr. Edison's rocking chair and given a severe shock in the seat of my britches.
1: I hear that, yes.
2: So, I wish to tell you a story, because you are a good guy, and you will let it be known that I perform a great public service.
1: You do, Georgie?
2: I do. I wish all citizens to be more kindly disposed toward me. So I will tell you.
1: Yeah, well, please make it short, George. Huh? I am getting a severe case of feeling cooped up.
2: Sure. Well, it is in the summer of last year that Lou Adolia comes to me. You remember Lou?
1: Oh, sure. He is a hot citizen who cases joints for diamonds and such.
2: Yeah. And then he gets another citizen to knock over the joint. Well, like I say, Lou comes to me last summer, and he puts a proposition to me, which reads like this.
3: Georgie, I think I got a great job for you, only you'll have to go to Miami, Florida to knock it over.
2: Okay, Lou, I do not mind traveling. What is the layout?
3: Well, there's a certain doll married to a guy.
2: Oh, Nix, I do not knock over guys so that dolls can have good times.
3: Nothing like that. She's got a box full of rocks that'll bring maybe 80 grand.
2: Uh-oh. Go on, Lou. What else?
3: Well, I figure a good box man like you can sort through and pick off the stuff.
2: You got a place to unload it?
3: Sure. Don't I always?
2: Yeah. Okay, give me the rest of the setup.
3: Well, we'll go to Miami. I'll do another case job on the layout, and you can work your way through from there. It'll be a lead pipe.
2: So, Broadway, it is not more than a week later that I find myself on a train going to Miami, Florida. The way Lou talks, it looks like I am going for a cinch job. Then it comes up one night on the train, and I am as sick as a pup because I eat fish, which I can never stand. I am on my bed when I hear a knock on my door. Oh. Who is it?
4: What's the matter in there?
2: I am about to become a corpse. Go away.
4: Let me in.
2: Come on.
4: Maybe I can help you.
2: Okay, just a second.
4: All right, lie down again.
2: I am sick. I am so sick.
4: So I see by the color of your face. I didn't think you were born green. Where does it hurt?
2: Stomach.
4: Ptomaine poisoning. I saw you eating fish in the dining car.
2: I will die before my time.
4: Nonsense. No one ever does that. Besides, you might be better off if you did. Not enough people know when to die.
2: Please, you say you will help me.
4: I will. I'll never get any sleep next door with you groaning and grunting all night. Porter! Porter, come in here, will you?
2: What are you going to do with him?
4: Send for some medicine.
5: Yes, sir. You call me, sir?
4: Yes, go to the dining car and get some hot water. Also, bring back some soda, a box full, and hurry.
5: Yes, sir. Right away, sir.
2: Do I get anything to go with the soda?
4: Shut up and lie still.
2: Look, mister, why do you do this for me?
4: If you've got any stupid notion that I'm doing it as a good Samaritan, forget it. I merely want to get some sleep tonight.
2: Well, Broadway, the old guy, who was maybe pushing on 60 or thereabouts, does good for me. In maybe an hour, I am feeling better and dropped to sleep. Then, in the morning, I wake up and the train is in Miami. I get out on the platform and I see the old guy. He looks at me and says,
4: feeling better?
2: Oh, sure. Lots. In fact, I am a well man. And I wish to thank you.
4: Don't. Just remember that you're unable to eat fish. You're allergic to it.
2: Oh? But look, mister, I wish...
4: Goodbye and keep away from fish.
2: Hey, wait!
3: Hey, Georgie.
2: Oh, hiya, Lou.
3: Yeah.
2: Say, see that old guy getting in a car?
3: Yeah, what about him?
2: Who is he?
3: Oh, I don't know. I didn't see enough of him. Now, look. You bring your tools?
2: Sure. Mm-hmm. But I sure wish I know who that old citizen is. He saved my life last night. Mm-hmm. And so few people are good to me that I wish to cherish the name of one who is.
3: Okay. Save it for later. I got the deal lined up.
2: How does it look?
3: Oh, great. Where are your bags?
2: Platform. Where do we go now?
3: You better check in the hotel. Don't use your right name.
2: You'll know me better than that, Lou. It is just a question of picking the one I like best.
3: Okay, let's get moving. We got just 2 days to pull this job and move out.
2: Hot, huh?
3: Plenty. Your cut will be 10 G's.
2: My cut will be 15 G's, or you will get yourself another can opener.
3: 12.
2: 14.
3: 11.
2: 13 and a half.
3: 13.
2: I am in business. Leave us go. Well, Broadway, 13 G's is not bad for a day's work, so...
3: Well, Georgie, I ask you to skip the details.
2: Broadway, I only got today and tomorrow morning before I will have to skip everything. Do you begrudge me this hour?
3: I am sorry. But I do not see what all this has to do with performing a great public service.
2: You will see in a minute. Well, I check in at a hotel. I and Lou arrange to meet later at a place called the Bath and Sailing Club. It is a bad name because I do not see anybody taking a bath or sailing. Although some of the dolls in the dining room seem to be dressed for the first occupation. Then I see a beautiful pancake walk in and sit at a table by the window. Now, Emil, the head waiter, is a good friend of mine. So I ask him who the doll is, and he says...
6: The one in white, Mr. George.
2: Yeah, the pancake with the dress that is made for dolls like her.
6: Mr. George, she is cemetery bait.
2: Uh-oh. Married, huh?
6: To a jealous husband.
2: This is bad arranging.
6: Her husband is very selfish.
2: That he is. My, my. She is very lovely.
6: Oh. Gorgeous.
2: But there is something about her I do not like, Emil.
6: Name one thing.
2: I do not mean in the way of equipment, but in the way her eyes look.
6: To me, they are heavenly blue.
2: They are on the cold side.
6: Tiens, cold or not, she is beyond us, Mr. George. Especially since her husband is one of the best amateur marksmen in the world.
2: Oh? Now I see why you call her cemetery bait.
6: However, I have heard that she is looking around.
2: It is a brave man who will overlook her husband.
6: Ah, yes, but you will excuse nothing.
3: Hi, George. Emil?
2: Sit down, Lou.
3: Yeah. See you later, Emil.
6: Yes, sir.
3: Yeah. Well, it's all set for tonight, George.
2: My goodness, I hardly have time to get settled.
3: You can do all right after you crack the job. Now, look. Here's the address. Take a good look.
2: Okay, I got it.
3: Uh-huh. Right. Now, the maid who gives me the tip says the best time to finger the job is about 1 a.m.
2: I will have to keep late hours.
3: For the love of Mike, will you shut up and let me talk?
2: Go ahead.
3: Okay. The safe is a tin can. You ought to be able to take it apart with a hairpin.
2: Lou, you know I do a very neat job. No blasting, no drilling. I do not like to ruin other people's property.
3: Well, getting the can open is your job. Once you get the stuff, I'll pick it up and get it out of Miami.
2: Like usual, huh?
3: No, it wouldn't look good for us to take the wind right after the job's done, so we'll stick around a couple of days. Then I'll leave. You'll follow.
2: Okay. 1 o'clock this morning, huh?
3: Yeah. And Georgie...
2: What, Lou?
3: Please, don't take any samples.
2: What do you mean?
3: I mean, I hope your pockets do not have holes in them so little trinkets slip into the linings.
2: Lou, I promise you, I will hold out nothing.
3: Okay. Go right to your hotel. I'll pick up the stuff. It'll be out in Miami in an hour.
2: Yeah. And I...
3: What's the matter?
2: Huh? I just think. That pancake who just leaves looks just as good from this side as the other.
3: Keep your mind on your work. Lady can have all the harpies you want.
2: So, Broadway, I wait until about 1 a.m. in the morning. Then I go to the address Lou gives me. There is not a soul there. I had the layout, so I go right to the safe and start work. I use my own little gadget that I invent.
3: Well, go ahead. Why do you stop?
2: I wonder why the government never lets me have the patent I ask for on that gadget.
3: Well, Georgie, they have got very peculiar ideas about some things.
2: Yeah, I guess so. Anyway, I work away. When I hear the front door open and close, I take a quick look. And who do you think it is?
3: Buffalo Bill?
2: He is dead.
3: Well, I give up. Who is it?
2: A beautiful pancake I see earlier that night.
1: This is her house?
2: It turns out that is the case. Anyway, she's with a guy. Know who the guy is?
1: Georgie, before you finish this story, they will put you in the juicer and I will never know what happens. Please proceed.
2: Who is the guy? Remember little Eddie Baker?
1: Baker? Oh, sure. The shake man.
2: Yeah, blackmailer. Broadway, he is very crooked.
1: More than somewhat. So what happens?
2: The doll does not turn on the lights, but they come into the room where I am going about my business. I see that Eddie Baker is now wearing a little mustache, and he is dressed to kill. I duck in a closet behind some clothes, and I hear the doll say...
7: No, Tommaso. Don't turn on the light.
8: I thought you said we would be alone.
7: We are.
8: Cora, I do not like this. What if someone saw us?
7: Who could? Frightened, Tommaso?
8: Your husband.
7: Away on a fishing trip.
8: But he may come back sooner than you expect.
7: I don't think so. He likes the fish.
8: Cora, you're so lovely.
7: Am I?
8: You know you are.
7: So?
8: Listen to me. Why can't we go away together?
7: How much money do you have, Tommaso?
8: None.
7: Nor do I.
8: Your jewels.
7: Tommaso, the way I like to live, they wouldn't last a year.
8: I guess not, but
7: you don't know what it's like. Married to a man who watches every move.
8: We might have someone watching us now.
7: No, we were careful.
8: Cora, what are we going to do?
7: That's why I brought you up here. We've got to talk about it, Tommaso.
8: About what? Cora, what are you thinking about?
7: My husband.
8: Yes?
7: He loves me. He loves me, Tommaso. He loves me so much that when he dies, I'll get everything. His estate, the yacht, the money. I'll be very wealthy, Tommaso. I could marry anyone I wanted.
8: Me, perhaps?
7: You said perhaps. When, Tommaso?
8: Not here. Not in Miami.
7: Why not?
8: It's got to look like an accident. You will be leaving for New York in 2 days, won't you?
7: Yeah, why?
8: There's many more possibilities for an accident in New York.
7: Yeah, there are. Do you love me?
8: Wait and see how much.
0: Well, that is the story the gentleman George tells me so far. And even though I am sitting in a penitentiary listening to it, I cannot leave because I wish to know what happened. I find out, and it's very strange indeed, and I will tell you about it in a minute.

0: And now back to the Damon Runyon Theater and the famous story, Cemetery Bait.
1: Like I say, I am sitting with Gentleman George in the death house listening to him. And he goes on to wit this.
2: What time is it, Broadway?
1: Half past three, what?
2: My, my. Time goes real fast in a place like this.
1: Yeah, it does, George. But you are telling me a story.
2: Yeah, and I wish you to promise me that you will tell it so everybody can see what a great public service I do. Even though I am waiting to be fried.
1: I promise, George.
2: Okay. Well, I hear this Cora doll and Eddie Baker, whose name now seems to be Tommaso, set up a thing to knock over her husband, who seems to be interfering with their amusement. But I figure it is none of my business until the next day I am at the beach with Lou Adolia.
3: That was a good job last night, Georgie.
2: You are happy with it,
3: huh? Yes. I figure the stuff should bring maybe more than 80 grand.
2: Yeah. It is gone, huh?
3: Yeah, it was out of Miami an hour after you slipped it to me.
2: And when do I get my cut?
3: As soon as the heat's off.
2: Okay. Meanwhile, this is a very fine life. My, my. There is a doll wearing a handkerchief.
3: Yeah. What a small handkerchief.
2: Uh-huh. Hey, Lou.
3: What's the matter, cops?
2: No. Oh. There is the old guy who saves my life on the train.
3: Look, will you forget that? All you had was a stomach ache.
2: I am very grateful to him. It is very seldom that people do things for me, and I wish to speak to him.
3: Okay. Go ahead.
2: I will be right over there where the red umbrella is.
3: Yeah, I see. Georgie, sit down.
2: Huh? What?
3: Sit down, you flat brain. Sit down.
2: What is eating you?
3: You know who that is?
2: Yes, he's the man who saves my life.
3: He's the guy whose joint you knocked over last night.
2: Oh, no.
3: Oh, yes. Colonel Samuel B. Venus.
2: Lou, why do you not tell me this before I do the job?
3: Why, you... Look, how did I know he was the guy that cured your stomach? Besides, there's 80 grand.
2: I am very sorry.
3: Shut up?
2: I am very ungrateful. I should speak to him.
3: Look, just keep away from him.
2: I guess you are right.
3: Of all the dumb clucks you knock over a guy's joint, the thing's still hot and you want to talk to him.
2: Maybe I will find some other way to thank him. Maybe I will... Holy mackerel!
3: Georgie, you give me the noise. What's now?
2: I just remember something.
3: That's impossible. But what is it?
2: I... Nothing, Lou. Nothing, I guess. But I do remember something, Broadway. This Colonel Samuel B. Venus is the husband that Cora and Tommaso are going to decease.
1: Yeah, that is right.
2: Now, personally, I would not care if they do it on somebody else. But the Colonel saves my life. You understand?
1: Sure, I understand. But somehow it seems to be a little unimportant considering where we are.
2: Huh?
1: Nothing. So what happens then, George?
2: Well, I figure I will try to do something without getting myself in trouble for the little job I do for Lou Adolia. So I stick around, and I find that the Colonel and Cora are going to New York by boat. So I go the same way. The boat is named the Castilia.
1: Castilia. That is very familiar.
2: Sure. I just tell it to you.
1: No, I mean I read something about that boat.
2: Well, I will tell you what it is you remember.
1: Yeah, well, all right. You are on the boat. So is the Colonel and the doll Cora.
2: Aha. And so is Tommaso. But you know what?
1: I do not know what. What, Georgie?
2: The Cora pancake and Tommaso never even look at each other. It is like they are strangers. That is very strange, right?
1: Well, perhaps they do not wish the Colonel to see them together.
2: Yeah. Yeah. That is real smart of you. But I watch them. But they never make a move to do in the old guy. Then it comes up one night, and I am in my cell.
1: Cell?
2: Cabin.
1: Oh.
2: Yeah, I'm in my cabin with Lou Adolia, who is along. I'm just getting some sleep when all of a sudden I hear a lot of noise.
3: Hey! Hey, what's that?
2: Ah!
3: That's a bell! Hey, what's going on?
2: Who is throwing a party?
3: George, let's get out of here! This tank is on fire!
2: What?
3: Come on, quick!
2: I am not dressed!
3: Let's go in there, big dope! Come on!
4: Which way, Lou?
3: Come on, Don, let's get up the stairs.
4: With all this water around, how does a boat catch on fire?
3: Come on, move faster, will you?
4: Wait a minute.
3: What for?
4: Look, I have got an idea.
3: Oh, not at a time like this.
4: You go ahead. I will follow.
3: What are you going to do?
4: A lot of people will be rushing out and maybe leave valuables. I can pick up some trinkets.
3: You stopped the right time.
4: Ah, it is all right. You go ahead. I will make hay while the sun shines.
3: Okay, it's your funeral.
4: See you later. Anybody in here? I just wish to tell you the boat is on fire.
2: Well, Broadway, I go from place to place and I pick up a few odds and ends. In fact, I do all right. Then I get to one cabin and go inside. I see nobody at first until I start to read. Then I see there is somebody on the bed, all tied up and gagged. You know who it is?
5: Colonel Samuel B. Venus.
2: How do you know?
5: Never mind. Well, what happens then?
2: Well, I get him untied and get the gag out of his mouth. And he says,
5: thank you. Thank you. We've got to get out of here.
2: Yeah, it seems the right thing to do. What is the matter?
5: I can't walk. They tied my leg so tightly the circulation stopped.
2: Well, I will have to carry you.
5: Wait a minute, I want to get something.
2: I will get it for you.
5: That drawer in the small cabinet. There's a gun.
2: This?
5: Yes. Yes, I know you.
2: You saved my life. Now I save yours.
5: Oh, yes. Yes, I remember. Wait. I can't get up.
2: Look, hold my arm.
5: They did this. They did this to me.
2: Huh? Who?
5: Cora. Cora and that man. That man in the white polo cap and the coat to match.
2: Little guy, black mustache. Yes.
5: He hit me. They tied me. I'll kill him.
2: What about her?
5: Help me. Carry me.
2: All right. Up you come. Now, hang on.
5: It's not her fault. She's just a child. But him, I don't even know him.
2: Hang on tighter. I got to use my hands to feel through the smoke.
5: Yes, yes, that poor child. She didn't know what she was doing.
2: You think not?
5: I know she didn't, but I'll kill him, that little man in the white coat and cap. I'll kill him.
2: Look, Colonel, I have to tell you something.
5: Save your breath. You'll need it.
2: But I got to tell...
5: Keep your mouth closed.
2: No doll is worth killing somebody for.
5: She's an innocent child.
2: Okay, okay. I will not say anything more.
5: We're almost on deck. Then I'll find him and I'll kill him.
2: I get the old guy on deck. He is pretty done in, so I take a look around for myself on deck. Everybody is getting in little boats and on rafts. And I see a few things, and I do a little thinking about the old guy and the doll he thinks is an innocent child. Then I go back to where I leave the colonel, and I see he is looking out to sea.
5: Look. Look in that lifeboat. Out there, do you see?
2: Yeah, I see. Somebody in a white polo coat and cap. Oh, but better get on this raft, colonel.
5: That's the man. I won't let him get away.
2: Look, colonel.
5: I'll kill him.
2: You're going to shoot him?
5: Now. Nobody will hear the shots.
2: But you cannot hit him at that distance. And the boat is bobbing up and down.
5: I've hit harder targets than that. And for less reason. Watch.
2: That is real good shooting.
5: Yes. Yes, I've never done better in my life.
2: No, I guess you do not. The little white cap is floating on the sea.
5: I killed him. I said I would, and I did.
2: Sure, sure. Now, we better get on this raft. Come on.
5: No, wait, Cora. We've got to find Cora.
2: There is no time, Colonel. Besides, it is more than likely that she gets on a boat.
5: I've got to find her.
2: Look, I tell you, I take a look around. She is not on this boat.
5: Then I'm not leaving until I find her, that poor child. I've got to find her. Do you understand?
2: Colonel, once you save my life, now I have got to do something for you. Like I say, I have got to get you in the raft. And it is easier if you are unconscious this way. So I get him on the raft. And it is not long before another big boat comes and picks us up.
1: Yeah, I see.
6: How are you doing, George?
2: Huh? Oh, fine. Got the time?
6: Yeah. 3:40.
2: Uh-huh.
6: Anything you want?
2: No, I guess not. Thanks just the same.
6: Yeah. Take it easy.
2: That guard is a real nice guy. There is another one who is not so nice. Probably because I take $2 away from him, a two-handed pinochle.
1: Yeah, but George...
2: Huh?
1: You say you do a great public service, and you wish me to tell people about it. However, I cannot tell people what it is unless you tell me.
2: Oh, yeah, I am coming to that. First, got a cigarette?
1: Sure. Here.
2: Thanks. Light?
1: Here.
2: You are a nice guy, Broadway. I will be sorry to see you go.
1: Oh, thanks, George.
2: Now, let me see. I am telling you about my great public service. I will get an ashtray. I do not like to get this place dirty.
1: Well, George walks to get an ashtray, and when he gets it, he comes back and gives me the payoff of the story, which I will tell you in a minute.

0: Like I am saying, George gets the ashtray, comes back, and sits down. For a minute, he just looks off into space. And then he says,
1: "You know, I am criticized very severely for what I do when I get on that raft."
0: "Oh? And what is it you do, George?"
1: "Well, it is very crowded, so I have got to push away a female character who is trying to get on."
0: "You do what?"
1: "I push this character off, especially when I see she has got a small black mustache."
0: "What are you talking about?"
1: "Well, I do not tell you, and I do not tell the colonel, that when I take a look around, I see Tommaso making this Corradal change clothes with him at the point of a knife, thinking he can get in a boat reserved for women and children."
0: "What? Then the colonel, he shoots..."
1: "Yeah, he shoots Cora. She deserves it, Broadway, because he is a nice old guy, and she does not deserve him."
0: "Does he find it out?"
1: "Yeah. He is now in a place where they keep guys who go off their rockers."
0: "But look, George, why do you not tell everybody that it is not a female you push away? That it is this Tommaso? You have still got some hours to clear that up."
1: "Well, I tell you, do I not?"
0: "But I cannot keep you out of the juicer."
1: "Oh, you misunderstand. I am not here for giving Tommaso the heave-ho, although that is the public service I speak about, because I figure he is a menace to the sanctity of the American home."
0: "Well, then
1: what?" "I am here because Lou Adolia forgets to give me my cut. And one night, I push his car over a cliff, and I forget to remove him from sane."
0: "Yeah. Yeah, I see. Well, I guess I will be going."
1: "Yeah. Thanks for coming, Broadway."
0: "Oh, not at all. Well, George, bon voyage."
1: "Thanks. The same to you. And many of them."
2: And so ends the famous Damon Runyon story, Cemetery Bait. Listen in again next week for... The Damon Runyon Theater.

0: Damon Runyon Theater with John Brown as Broadway is directed by Richard Sandville, and the stories adapted for radio by Russell Hughes. Vern Carstensen is in charge of production. This is a Mayfair production.
1: You know, some marmalades get some of their tang from added flavoring. While Robertson's Golden Shred gets all of its tang from Seville oranges. What would you rather have for breakfast?
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I'll make it real plain for you, mister. I came here to find a girl. And you're not leaving this room until you tell me where she is.

0: have gun, will travel. Starring Mr. John Daner as Paladin. San Francisco, 1875. The Carlton Hotel, headquarters of the man called Paladin.
1: Ah, Mr. Paladin. You cigars, your tickets for theater tonight, and your newspaper.
2: Oh, thank you, hey boy. Now then, that's...
1: I would read the Sacramento Bee if I were you, Mr. Paladin.
2: Oh? Why would you do that, hey boy?
1: Because I already read. It's on page one.
2: Oh? Where?
1: There.
2: Oh. Wanted. Man with investigative ability, tact, perseverance for possibly hazardous mission.
1: He saw, you see?
2: Should be former army officer. Rather exacting demands, hey boy.
1: Oh, no, sir. Like it written just for you.
2: Communicate Colonel H.P. Lathrop, River Acres, Sacramento, California.
1: You know this colonel, Mr. Paladin?
2: No, but I think I'd like to meet him.
1: Oh, I should send him wire saying you are investigative and tactive and conservative.
2: No, never mind that, hey boy. Just say, have gun, will travel.
0: If you want to know more than merely what's going on in the world, if you want, in addition, the perspective of a brilliant world traveler whose entire life has been one fascinating travelogue, listen to Lowell Thomas. 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
2: Colonel H.P. Lathrop, River Acres, Sacramento, California. The home was even more impressive than the address. A barefooted Indian servant girl admitted me and led me down a long hallway and left me standing in a waiting room, which was dwarfed by a giant coat of arms.
3: Mr. Paladin?
2: Yes.
3: Colonel Lathrop. Happy to know you, sir.
2: And you, sir.
3: Ah, I see you've noticed my family coat of arms.
2: I could hardly not notice it, Colonel.
3: If pride of family be a sin, sir, then I'm guilty. I'm proud of my family heritage.
2: I'm certain you have every reason to be proud, Colonel.
3: I trust you'll bear that in mind when you attend to the mission I've been contemplating for you. Oh, I've heard of you, Mr. Paladin. I placed that ad hoping you would answer it. I need a man who is able... Oh, Martha, my dear.
4: I'm sorry. I didn't know we had visitors.
3: This is Mr. Paladin, my dear.
4: How do you do?
2: How do you do, Mrs. Lathrop?
4: Please forgive me. Pablo's very ill. I must hurry now. You'll be with us for dinner, Mr. Paladin?
3: Well, of course we will.
4: How nice. Excuse me now.
3: The eternal nurse. My wife's always ministering to the sick, the lame, and the lazy.
2: Colonel, what is it you wish of me?
3: Now, before we discuss business, you must refresh yourself. Tuolumne.
5: Yes, Colonel Lathrop.
3: Take Mr. Paladin's bag to his room. Draw his bath. You've plenty of time for a bath, sir. We dine at 8. Brandy? Cigar?
2: Yes, thank you, Colonel.
3: You're probably anxious to know why you're here.
2: I am.
3: I'm not certain my wife will approve of my reasons for contacting you.
5: I approve of you, my dear. That's enough.
2: Well, why am I here, Colonel?
3: I want you to locate a woman for me, Mr. Paladin. A woman named Gloria Morgan.
2: Yes, I've heard the name.
3: And then you've also heard of Lodestar, Nevada.
2: Yes.
3: You've heard of it, I'm sure, my dear.
5: Possibly I have. I can't say one way or the other.
3: During the silver boom, it was a roaring mining camp.
5: Was it? May I pour you more brandy, Mr. Paladin?
2: No, no, thank you.
3: Gloria Morgan was reigning queen of the Tenderloin district there until the boom was over. Then she disappeared.
2: And your interest in locating her, Colonel?
3: She's a missing chapter in a history I'm writing about the West.
5: Oh, heavens! Is she so important you have to hire Mr. Paladin to find her, Colonel?
3: Essential, my dear. I'm a stickler for exactness. I must meet her and know what she's like. I know that a gun battle was once fought for her favors. I know that her beauty and her fame were known throughout the camps. I know she imperiled hearts and lives with a smile. And what I don't know is whether she still lives or not. And I must know.
2: Why don't you look into this matter yourself?
3: I regret, Mr. Paladin, that I'm not physically up to it. You'll take the job?
2: Yes. Yes, I will. I'd like to meet her, too.

When friends drop in, let your hospitality show you're sociable in the modern manner. Pepsi, you know, is the favorite of the smart and young at heart.

0: Have you tried a Pepsi lately?
1: It was a curious mission, searching for a dance hall queen. But no more curious than the man who instituted it, or the reasons he gave for wanting Gloria Morgan located. There were other people who had different ideas.
2: I come to your room to warn you. Do not go to Lodestar. Colonel is a monster. He likes to hurt people. He is torturer.
1: Who is he torturing?
2: His wife. He has been stabbing her with that name, Gloria Morgan. I think she is sweetheart once. He want to find her, bring her here.
1: He told me he never laid eyes on the woman.
2: He tell lie.
1: Perhaps, but then I'm paid to locate Gloria Morgan.
2: If you do, if you bring her back here, I kill you.
1: Ooh.

0: Welcome to Lodestar. You like a room?
1: Room and some information.
0: Yes, sir. Room 33. Any sign here, please?
1: All right.
0: Now, what is the information you wanted?
1: Well, I'm trying to

0: Yes, sir. Room 33. Any sign here, please?
1: All right.
0: Now, what is the information you wanted?
1: Well, I'm trying to locate a lady of some repute named Gloria Morgan.
0: I haven't got an empty room.
1: The key to 33, please.
0: It's filled.
1: The key.
0: All right. Well, you ain't going to get nowhere around Lodestar looking for the likes of her.
1: Bartender, I want to buy
2: him out of it.
1: I haven't named it yet.
2: Whatever it is, we ain't got it here, mister.
1: All right.
2: Hey!
1: I'll get it myself.
2: I heard you was kind of frisky and quick.
1: I am. She must have been quite a lady.
2: What lady?
1: What did I say, lady?
2: Yeah.
1: The slip of the tongue. As a matter of fact, I'm not sure she was a lady, judging by the things I've heard of her.
3: You're one called Paladin?
1: Yeah.
2: Move on, Maisie.
3: Shut up. I can talk to him if I want to. You've been asking about Gloria Morgan, ain't you? Oh, I knew her. I worked with her. Roomed with her once. How about some of that?
1: Huh? My pleasure. Where can I find Gloria Morgan?
3: I don't know where little Gloria is. But I can tell you where I wish she was.
1: Oh?
3: My man left me when he saw her. That's what. For all I'm good luck, she couldn't hold a candle to me.
4: Maisie.
3: Oh, Mr. Summers.
4: Get out of here, Maisie. Go on.
3: Yes, sir.
1: Stay where you are, Maisie.
4: My name is Clay Summers, Paladin. Don't reach for the gun. Now let's go.
1: It would appear I have no choice, Mr. Summers.
4: That's right, you don't. Come on. Your horse?
1: Yes.
4: Okay, I'll just take your gun. Now, Paladin, you show your face in Lodestar again, I'll kill you with your own gun. There'll be no fair fight. I'll ambush you. All right, mount up. Now ride out.

0: I was a teenage germ. That's right, I was a teenage germ, living in a lovely scratch on the tile bathroom floor. I came in on a saddle chew, and then I moved to the floor. There were millions of us germs, playing rock around the sink or hiding in fact. My hostess was a wonderful woman. 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It was murder.
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0: We're looking for a new bathroom to live in. How about yours?
2: I rode as ordered. But by nightfall, I was back in Lodestar, ready to meet the man who had threatened to shoot me on sight. He seemed genuinely surprised to see me again when I appeared at his office. Hold it. I know what you told me, Mr. Summers. Now I'm telling you. This is a derringer. Sit down, please.
3: What do you want?
2: My gun, for one thing. It's a fine weapon. I just couldn't leave it behind. Where is it?
3: Laying over there.
2: Wow.
3: Keep your hands off that picture.

0: That lady's lovely. The Gloria Morgan?
1: Put that picture down.
0: I don't want the picture, Mrs. Summers, but I want to talk about her. You must have been very fond of her. I don't understand how a woman like her rates your loyalty, why men will kill for her. She was filth. She was a cheat, a liar, and a thief, and worse. I know that for a fact.
2: You know nothing, Paladin.
0: Then what is the truth?
2: She was all things to all men. She was saint or devil or whatever.
0: I understand there was a gun battle fought for her favors.
2: Not for her favors. For her hand in marriage.
0: Uh-huh.
2: I suppose the other fella had as much right to court her as I did.
0: You?
2: But I... It was a good fight and a fair one. When it was all over, we were both near death.
0: And Gloria Morgan?
2: Well, she told us that she loved neither one of us. And she went away. All I have left of her is that picture. I don't know where she is now. I can't tell you that.
0: You don't have to tell me, Mr. Summers. I know where to find Gloria Morgan.

0: You go away.
1: No, I can't very well do that.
0: I told you I would kill you.
1: So has everyone else, and I'm still alive. I want to see Colonel Lathrop.
0: You find out about that woman?
1: Yes.
0: You are going to tell them?
1: I was hired to. But I don't think that Gloria Morgan is going to hurt your mistress, Ptolemy. Now take me to the colonel.
0: Come.
1: Colonel, Mrs. Lathrop.
2: Paladin. Come in, come in.
1: Well, how's your patient, Mrs. Lathrop?
3: Pablo is well, thank you. That'll be all, Ptolemy.
0: Yes, Mrs. Lathrop.
2: Well, were you successful, Mr. Paladin? Did you find Gloria Morgan?
1: Yes.
2: Where is she?
1: Perhaps it's more important to know who she was rather than where she is, Colonel.
2: I know who she was.
1: I doubt it. I talked to many people, and few agreed as to exactly what she was. Some alleged that she was a strumpet. Some held to the contrary. Others thought that Gloria Morgan was a victim of a rather ugly set of circumstances over which she managed to triumph.
2: What circumstances?
1: She was abandoned in a mining camp by a man who had brought her there under the pretense of marriage. No money, no friends, no one to turn to. She did the best she could. She sang and danced in the saloons. She shared in the money that men spent for the pleasure of drinking in her company.
2: Is this distressing you, my dear?
3: No. Go ahead, Mr. Paladin.
1: Well, apparently Gloria Morgan managed to do these things without compromising her essential integrity. Two men wanted to marry her, and she rejected them both. But as far as I could learn, both men are still in love with her.
2: Well, go on, Mr. Paladin.
1: Many others still love her for her generosity. Now, I'm trying to crystallize my impression of Gloria Morgan as I learned to know her, Colonel.
2: And that impression is...
1: That she was a remarkable woman, whose friendship I would have considered a high honor, Colonel.
2: Please go on, Mr. Paladin.
1: Gloria Morgan's married today.
2: Happily?
1: Unhappily. I'm sure it was a good marriage to a proud man until he received information exposing his wife's past in the worst kind of light. So out of hurt, arrogant pride, he planned to punish her by having a third party confront her with proof of her identity in his presence.
2: That will be quite enough, sir.
1: The scheme was unworthy of the man, Colonel. Now, I have an idea that he was still in love with his wife, but he was sick in his mind. And the pity of it all is that if this man had approached his wife in a reasonable manner, I'm certain she would have told him all he wanted to know.
3: Yes, I'm sure she would have done that. But my husband paid you to make a report, Mr. Paladin. Why don't you make it?
1: The whereabouts of Gloria Morgan? You want to know where she is, Colonel?
2: No, Mr. Paladin.
1: It's just as well. The Gloria Morgan of Boomtown days is dead. Do you believe that, Colonel?
2: Yes. Yes, I believe it. Excuse me.
1: Let him alone for a few moments, then go to him, Mrs. Lathrop.
3: Thank you very much, Mr. Paladin.

0: Terribly sorry.
1: It's quite all right. It's entirely my fault.
0: Oh, on the contrary, I wasn't looking where I was going.
1: We could debate the matter if you'd care to join me for a cup of coffee. My name is Paladin.
0: I shan't forget your gallantry or your intriguing invitation, Mr. Paladin, but I must hurry along. Good day.
1: Good day. We will meet again.
0: Of course we shall.
2: Oh, Mr. Paladin, when you come back to San Francisco?
1: Last night, hey boy. Hey boy, you're just the one I want to see.
2: Oh, then why don't you look at me?
1: That lady just going up the stairs. When did she come to San Francisco?
2: Oh, maybe 4 days ago.
1: She's in what suite?
2: Mezzanine suite. But
1: well, I'll want theater tickets for tonight's performance.
2: Mr. Paladin.
1: And after you get those, see the chef. Now, a small supper, something very special, with wine for two people, served in my suite.
2: You better make it three, Mr. Paladin.
1: Why?
2: Him.
1: Who?
2: Big man over there. He her husband.
1: Husband?
2: Husband. He's a bad turn of events, eh, Mr. Paladin?
1: Well, I hope he appreciates her. Never mind the tickets, hey boy. But have the chef lay on a supper for two anyway.
2: Well, what do you do? Who you have dinner with?
1: I don't know. Don't you ever get hungry?
2: Me?
1: Why not?
2: Me?
1: We don't have much time to talk like we used to.
2: It's true, but me? Supper?
1: And you can tell me about that remarkable man, your uncle.
2: Shall we say 8 o'clock?
1: 8 o'clock will be fine.
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0: the Earth people eat. 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
1: Ladies and gentlemen, the secret word tonight is people. P-E-O-P-L-E.
2: Really?
1: You bet your life!

0: 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And now, here he is, the one, the only...
1: That's me. Well, here I am again with $1,000 for one of our couples.
0: We have some young single people for you tonight, Groucho.
2: For me?
0: Well, for you to talk to. Miss Virginia Harbin and Mr. Chuck Wallace. So, folks, would you come in, please, and meet Groucho Marx.
1: Well, welcome, youngsters. For the DeSoto Plymouth dealer, say the secret word and you'll divide $100. It's a common word, something you see every day, I presume. Virginia Harbin, that's you, huh?
3: That's right.
1: Are you married?
3: No, I'm not, Groucho.
1: Are you engaged?
3: No, I'm not.
1: Are you over 21?
3: Yes, I am.
1: Chuck Wallace?
4: That's correct, sir.
1: How old are you, Chucky boy?
4: I'm 31, Groucho.
1: 31? Well, say, you're a pretty young-looking kid for 31. How tall are you, Chuck?
4: 5'6".
1: Mm-hmm. That must be why they call you Chuck, isn't it? Because you're short for Charles?
4: That's right.
1: Well, Virginia, let's get back to you. What sort of work do you do?
3: I'm an employment interviewer at the Bureau of Occupations at UCLA.
1: Oh. What do you do at this place?
3: I try to find work for college students.
1: Uh-huh.
3: We try to match the employer's requests with the students' requests as to the type of jobs that they're particularly interested in doing.
1: That doesn't seem plausible.
3: Right?
1: I never heard of a college student that was interested in work. How about salary? I should imagine college students are pretty practical. What do they want to start with? $50,000 a year and free parking?
3: No, I don't think so, Groucho. I think that they're really more interested in the job and the opportunities that the job has to offer, more so than the salary.
1: Is that so? In other words, you don't think they're interested in money? And you expect an employer to hire a netwit like that?
3: No, I think that they really are interested in the money, but I think, too, that they're interested in the opportunities that the job has.
1: To meet the boss and
3: and
1: the other people who work in the office. The male ones, I mean.
3: I think so.
1: Where do you work, Chuck?
4: I work at the Flamingo Hotel in Las Vegas.
1: Oh, you work in Vegas?
4: Yeah, that's right.
1: No wonder you're short. I go up there occasionally. I've stayed at the Flamingo, and last time I was there, I stayed at the Desert Inn. They have a golf course there. What is your job at the Flamingo? Are you the little fellow under the roulette wheel that makes it stop on the wrong number?
4: No, I'm the masseur there.
1: Masseur? Oh, you're a Frenchman. Well, good evening, monsieur. Monsieur, what do you do in this place, monsieur?
4: Well, I give the steam bath, the rubs, and the oxygen there.
1: You give the oxygen? Is
4: That's
1: this fine. After they play or before? Well, have you always been a masseur up there?
4: No, I was a lifeguard before that, Groucho.
1: That's kind of a strange job in Vegas, isn't it? When a man jumps in the pool up there, the last thing he wants to be is saved. Is it pretty hard work, Chuck?
4: No, it's fun.
1: The lifeguard?
4: That's right. In fact...
1: You dive after pennies like they do in Hawaii?
4: Well, in a way, yes. There was a rumor going around the hotel that...
1: There were a number of them when I were there. They finally threw me out of the hotel.
4: Well, anyway, this rumor was that if anyone would throw a silver dollar into the pool before they'd go into the tables, well, they'd have good luck that night. And
1: how does a rumor like that ever get started?
4: I started it.
1: Well, congratulations.
4: Thank you.
1: Finally found somebody who was crookeder than I was. Well, Vegas is certainly a fabulous place. Are there any more little traditions like that one about throwing the coins in the water?
4: Well, there's a rumor going around the Flamingo now that if you come down to the health club and get a rub and give the boy a silver dollar to rub your arm, you'll have a...
1: That's you, huh?
4: Well, that's right.
1: Well, Mr. Wallace, I hope you won't be offended by this, but my guess is you're about as straightforward and honest as a Las Vegas slot machine. Well, you make an interesting and attractive couple, and I'd like to go on talking to you, but now it's time to play You Bet Your Life. We start you off with a $100 bankroll. This is right up your alley, isn't it?
4: Mm-hmm.
1: Which you try to bill as high as possible. Each time you miss a question, you lose half of what you have. You can quit whenever you like. Is that clear?
4: Yeah.
1: Okay, let's see how much money you can make. You selected music. And remember, the more the question is worth, the harder it is.
4: $50.
1: Okay, $50. What musical instrument does Vladimir Horowitz play? Talk it over, your partners. And if you don't know, guess.
4: Do you have any idea?
1: Take a guess.
4: Violin?
1: No, you're close. It's a piano. That's pretty close. They're next to each other in the office.
2: Well, you lost half your bankroll. You still have $50.
1: Now, what do you want to try? 60, 80, 10?
4: 40? Okay, whatever you say.
1: $40. A few years ago, a famous clarinetist had such men in his band as Gene Krupa, Harry James, and Lionel Hampton. He was known as the King of Swing. Who is he?
3: Artie Benny Goodman. Mm-hmm.
1: One answer.
4: Benny Goodman. I guess you're right. Go ahead.
3: I think it was Benny Goodman.
1: Oh, you just nosed under the wire. That's right.
2: Well, you now have $90.
1: Chucky, maybe you better let her answer.
4: Yeah, I think you're right there, Ralph.
1: This girl goes to UCLA. Now you have $90. Now what do you want to try?
3: Can we try
4: the
3: 70?
4: Well, okay.
1: $70? The orchestra will play a familiar song. You tell me the name of it. Play, Mr. Meekin.
3: Me and My Shadow.
1: Me and My Shadow is right.
2: You've now climbed to $160.
3: Shall we try the 90?
1: The 90 is right off the boat. We just got it in today.
3: Good.
2: You going to try the 90?
1: 90. Wow. The orchestra will play a song by Cole Porter. You identify it. Jack?
3: Just one of those things.
4: That's right.
1: Once again?
3: Just one of those things?
1: That makes three of those things. That's right.
2: And you wind up with $250.
1: Well, thanks and good luck from the DeSoto Plymouth dealers. I hope you're very happy again. George, it's time for a commercial. Not just any commercial, but the one about that beautiful, tremendous new DeSoto Coronado. So say something.
2: Well, I don't have to, Groucho, because this car speaks for itself. It's a real honey. Sleek, glamorous, and new. The DeSoto Coronado is a 170-horsepower beauty with a Sierra beige top and a Cadiz blue body that's just the greatest. And the Coronado's got a new chrome and stainless steel setup that makes it look even longer and lower, if that's possible. Yes, this Coronado is a real work of art. And to prove it, we put the name on the rear fender in shiny chrome. Up front is the famous Fire Dome name, proof that the Coronado offers the same unbeatable performance as all the other DeSoto automatics. Inside, this car is like nothing you've ever seen. It's so beautiful. The cream seat bolsters are the finest top grain leathers, a perfect blend with the pale blue of the weave pattern corded nylon upholstery.
1: George, that car is so lovely. I wonder if it's doing anything after the show.
2: Well, Groucho, I hope it has a date. A date with a lot of those nice people out there. A date at their DeSoto Plymouth dealer showroom to see for themselves that the beautiful DeSoto Coronado is another proof that DeSoto puts you ahead automatically. Remember, the dealer who sells the stunning DeSoto automatic also sells the high-style Plymouth.
1: George, let's have the next couple. Who are they?
2: We have some people with interesting stories, Groucho. Mrs. Tommy Lewis and Mr. Peter George Stathis, would you come in, please, and meet Groucho Marx.
1: Welcome, folks, for the DeSoto Plymouth dealer. Say the secret word and divide $100. It's a common word, something you see every day. Mr. Peter George Stathis and Mrs. Tommy Lewis. Mrs. Lewis, you're a woman. I'll start with you. What's your first name?
5: Tommy.
1: Tommy?
5: Okay.
1: Is that a man's name?
5: Something to start with I.E.
1: Really? I didn't know that. Next time I see somebody with an I.E., I'll make sure and tip my hat. Where are you from, Tommy? Huh?
5: I'm originally from Pasco, Washington.
1: Where?
5: Pasco, Washington.
1: Pasco, Washington? That's in the apple country, isn't it?
5: Near there, yes. Mm-hmm.
1: I was up there once, but they threw me out. They figured one bad apple could wreck the entire industry. Are you married, Tommy?
5: Yes, I'm married.
1: Where did you meet your husband?
5: I met my husband, Douglas Aircraft.
1: Douglas Aircraft?
5: That's right.
1: What were you doing there?
5: I was a riveter and he was a tool crib attendant.
1: You were Rosie the riveter, huh?
5: No, I was Tommy the riveter.
1: Well, Rosie is I.E., isn't it?
5: Yes. That's right. We're back to the I.E. again.
1: What was he doing in the tool crib? Was he just a baby at the time?
5: So he was the attendant. He gave out the motors and guns and the equipment to work with. So the employees had to go to the tool crib and get the equipment to work with.
1: Well, we seldom have an opportunity to explore romance in the riveting section. And I always like to do research on any subject. How did your husband break the ice the first time he saw you?
5: He did. I did. I rushed up to the tool crib and asked him if he had a high-speed motor with a loose chuck. He said he had a motor.
1: You're lucky he didn't call a policeman, huh?
5: Yeah, I think so.
1: What is a high-speed motor with a loose chuck?
5: Well, a high-speed motor is a 1,500 RPM motor.
1: And it's revolutions per minute, right?
5: Yes. And it's...
1: what they're having in Puerto Rico. Huh?
5: And a loose chuck is one you spin down to fit the drill with your fingers instead of taking your chuck and keep the key and keep turning it like this by hand and make your arm tired. So I'm on the high-speed motor with a loose chuck.
1: And, well, is that how they make chuck steak? Do they shoot at it with a gun?
5: No, I think that's a different subject.
1: That ends with IE, too, you know.
5: Oh?
1: Chucky.
5: Yes. That's right. I thought we were past that deal now.
1: We may never get past that. Your name is Peter George Stathis?
6: Yes, Groucho.
1: Well, you're a very cute-looking George Stathis.
6: Well, thank you.
1: I didn't mean to ignore you for such a long...
6: I was wondering...
1: I wasn't really ignoring you. I was merely occupied with a ricochet romance. So. Can you sing that song, Tommy?
5: No, but I don't sing. It's found in black notes and found in white notes, but I always sing in a pack.
1: Well, I have no answer for that. No. What sort of work do you do, Peter?
6: I'm a restaurateur.
1: A restaurateur, huh?
6: Yes, sir.
1: Really, I've been arrested many a time. Do you have frog's legs?
6: Yes, sir.
1: Let's see them, huh?
6: Not with me.
1: Well, Pete, you look like you're a pretty good advertisement for your place. What are your measurements, by the way?
6: Well, I measure 5 feet 5 inches, and I weigh 210 pounds.
1: Is that strip for Jim?
6: Yes, sir.
1: Well, you're a fine figure of a man, Pete.
6: Thank you.
1: My advice is stay out of dark alleys. You'd certainly be an easy man to roll. Where are you from, Peter? Originally, I mean.
6: I was born in Greece.
1: Oh.
6: In the island of Kythira.
1: Kythira, huh? How is it so many Greeks are good restaurant operators? Is it just a coincidence? Or because they happen to be experts on Greece?
6: Well, well, Groucho is like this.
1: That's an old joke, you know.
6: Every Greek boy is born with a spottle and a spoon on his hand.
1: A spottle? What kind? A whiskey spottle?
6: No. It's the one that you stir a stew or a soup or anything that you want to make in a deep casserole.
1: Well, let's talk about your place, Pete. Where is it?
6: Well, my place is located at 701 East Ocean Boulevard in Long Beach.
1: No.
6: The Seafood Grotto. And if you really want to enjoy the finest seafood, you better come down or call Long Beach 76748, and you'll have the finest seafood you ever had anyplace.
1: Well, I'll give you a ring. Suppose a halibut answers. Do I hang up? How do you feel about seafood, Tommy?
5: I don't like it. Fish tastes too much like fish.
6: Fine partner I have. Why I choose you.
1: Well, my advice is, after that, don't eat at Pete's place, huh?

0: Rachel. My Indian name is Celine Janat Ozawandib Dabusanakudo Kinu.
1: I don't know, but I'd be willing to try. Well, what does your name mean in English? You fish on your side, I fish on my side, nobody fish in the middle?
0: No. It means a girl with the dark brown hair flowing outwards under low clouds with a little eagle.
1: That's not easy either. What sort of work does your husband do, Capitola?
0: Oh, he works in the post office, Groucho.
1: Oh, does he ever play post office with you?
0: Well, sometimes.
1: What does he do in the post office?
0: Well, he calls himself a post office,
1: postmaster?
0: Honey, I'll bet I can make you talk Indian. Talk in 2 minutes.
1: And right after that, he declared war on them.
0: He said, how? I said, see, I made you talk Indian already.
1: You certainly have a variety of little jokes in your family. You know, I was up in Montana last summer, Blackfeet Reservation up there. I was up there. They were shooting a Western picture, some friends of mine. I went up to watch them. Had this big museum up there, this Indian museum, and I went in, of course, I had my little girl with me, and I was interested, and she was. And we went there, there was a couple of dozen Indians in there looking at this exhibit, this Indian exhibit. Mm-hmm. They had moccasins there, and a canoe, and all kinds of blankets, and things that they carry, the papooses, and these Indians were standing there, and they were fascinated by this stuff. Most of them had never seen any of these things. I had been in a Western picture with a lot of Indians in one of our movies, and I was explaining to the Indians what all these things were for. It's really incongruity to have me standing there from New York City explaining to the Indians about their own paraphernalia. It's no joke to this, but I thought it was a kind of an interesting piece of Americana. Now, John, occasionally I like to sound people out on their hobbies. Do you have any particular ones that we could discuss?
2: Yes, I do, Groucho,
1: well,
2: but...
1: What do you do? What is it?
2: I paint with salt and pepper.
1: You paint with... What do you mean you paint with salt? What do you paint, steaks?
2: No, Groucho. I paint portraits of pretty girls, landscapes, and so forth.
1: Mm. Now, this is modern art. You have to take it with a grain of salt. Have you sold any of these salt and pepper pictures?
2: Yes, quite a number, Groucho. As a matter of fact, a few of them are in some of the finest bars in Hollywood.
1: Well, so have I been, but I can't paint. Well, how much do you get for these...
2: I ask $500 a picture, Groucho.
1: No, you haven't answered my question.
2: Oh, well...
1: So how much do you get?
2: I asked $500, but I got $30 for my last.
1: Now we're getting down to basic facts here.
2: Yeah.
1: What kind of work do you do, John?
2: I'm a window cleaner, Groucho.
1: A window cleaner? Is that so?
2: Oh, yes. Hmm.
1: What kind of windows do you clean?
2: Dirty ones.
1: That's a pretty good joke. I'm just surrounded by feeble jokes here tonight. Now, I'll bet $5 that I can teach you to talk Indian in less than 2 minutes, okay?
2: I'll bet you can't.
1: No, you weren't supposed to say that. You were supposed to say how. Okay, here's your $5. You're getting too sharp for the old quiz master. Well, it's been fun talking to you two, but I'm sure you'd rather win some money. So let's play You Bet Your Life.
3: In the race for the $1,000, our first couple, Chuck Wallace and his partner, are still leading with $250.
1: Let's see how much money you can make. You selected movie quiz. And remember, the more the question is worth, the harder it is. What do you want to start with and one answer between?
0: 70.
1: What is Henry King's job in the making of a movie?
2: He's a director.
1: That's right, he's a director.
3: Your bankroll now contains $170.
1: You want to quit? You want to go ahead?
2: I want to go ahead.
1: Okay.
0: I do too.
1: All right. What do you want to try?
0: Let's play 80.
1: 80?
2: 80, yes, yeah, fine.
1: All right, who won the Academy Award for her portrayal of the title role in Kitty Foyle?
0: Ginger Rogers.
2: Yes.
1: Ginger Rogers is right.
3: You now have $250.
0: We'll try the 90.
1: 90. Have you consulted this with the...
2: Oh, yes.
1: John over here? Virginia Mayo's husband is also in pictures. What is his name?
2: Michael O'Shea.
1: Michael O'Shea is right.
3: Your bankroll now contains $340.
1: Here's your last chance to be the other couple. What do you want to go for?
2: Well, 100.
3: You're betting 100.
1: 100. Who won the Academy Award in 1946 as the best supporting actor in the picture Best Years of Our Lives? It was his only movie role.

0: Yes, yes. It was Harold. He's the amputee, the veteran, the veterans organization now, the disabled American veterans. Harold Kirby.
1: No.
0: I'm afraid I don't know the last.
2: The name is Harold Russell. You didn't guess the name. I'm sorry.
1: Good.
2: How much did they win?
3: And you wind up with $170.
2: Well, that's not too bad. Thanks, and good luck from the DeSoto Plymouth dealer. Sorry you didn't win it.
3: And that means, Groucho, that Chuck Wallace and his partner, with $250, in just 1 minute get the chance at the DeSoto Plymouth $1,000 question. And here's the winning couple, Groucho. Chuck Wallace and his partner, all set for the DeSoto Plymouth $1,000 question.
2: Here we go for $1,000. I give you 15 seconds to decide on a single answer between you. Think carefully and please no help from the audience. In the year 1215, the Confederated Barons of England forced King John to sign one of the great documents of human liberties, the Magna Carta. For $1,000, where in England was this document signed? This is something you learned in school. Now talk it over.
1: You can think of something else. I'll say the Charter of...
2: What is the answer you two have decided upon?
1: Charter Oak?
2: No, it's Runnymede, England. Mm. So that means the big question next week will be worth $1,500. Well, they lost the big money, but how much did they win the quiz, George?
3: They won $250 in the quiz.
2: Well, congratulations and thanks to both of you and to all of our contestants on the show tonight.

0: Be sure to tune in again next Wednesday night at the same time for the Groucho Marx Show, when the big question will be worth $1,500. 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
1: And when you drive in, tell them Groucho sent you. 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

Folks, here's a reminder from the National Safety Council. Caution, control, and courtesy are the ingredients that add up to traffic safety. You Bet Your Life, transcribed from Hollywood, is produced by John Goodell, directed by Robert Dwan and Bernie Smith, music by Jack Meekin. This is George Fenneman signing off for the more than 3,000 DeSoto Plymouth dealers from coast to coast. 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

0: Well, come in, Smithers. What is it? Speak up, boy. Orange juice.
1: No, sir. New Kellogg's Rise and Shine.
0: Hey, finish.
1: And look at this, sir.
0: No peel, no pips, and it's got vitamin C. Well, Smithers, I suppose this is it.
1: What are you doing, sir?
0: Thank you, Governor. Wife and three pips to support. Thank you.
2: New Kellogg's Rise and Shine. 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
3: The National Broadcasting Company delays the start of this program to bring you a special bulletin. From the NBC newsroom in New York, a display of perfect teamwork by American ground and air forces has stalled the communist drive on the Chonan front. One dispatch says the North Koreans have suffered their first real thrashing of the invasion. And their push on Tajan with 50,000 troops has been halted, at least for the moment, at a point some 35 miles from Tajan. Keep tuned to your NBC station for the later news.

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1: Taxi! Taxi!
2: You don't want a taxi, Mr. Templer. I got a car right here.
3: What? Well, Augie Cawthelwaite, when did you leave Alcatraz?
2: Oh, I got my diploma a couple of months ago. Now I'm back on the Apple.
3: Oh.
2: Hop in.
3: Are you going my way?
2: Yeah, I'm going your way.
3: All right, thanks. You're sure it's no trouble?
2: It's no trouble. Move into the driver's seat.
3: You want me to drive?
2: That's right.
3: Why? Oh, don't tell me this is a hot car, and you don't want to be found at the wheel.
2: How did you guess?
3: Augie, didn't you learn anything in prison?
2: Yeah, I learned crime does not pay, besides which it is against the law.
3: Well, I'm glad to hear it.
2: Didn't you know?
3: I mean, I'm glad to find out you know.
2: Oh, sure, Mr. Templer. I learned my lesson. I'm off crime for keeps.
3: But then this car...
2: Ain't it a beaut? And the keys was in it. With a setup like that, it'd be a crime not to take it. And like I said...
3: Yes, you're off crime for keeps.
2: Yeah. Now, let's go, shall we? Start her up.
3: Oh, but Augie...
2: Do like I tell you.
3: Oh, certainly, Augie.
2: That's right. Now... Put her into first.
3: Oh, Augie, why didn't you swipe a car with automatic drive while you're at it?
2: I just wasn't thinking.
3: Augie, why the gun?
2: So you'll do like I tell you.
3: Oh.
2: That's how come you're driving. I want to keep my eye on you.
3: The eye I don't mind. It's the gun I resent. Put it away and I'll be grateful as long as I live.
2: Trouble is, you ain't gonna live very long.
3: Oh, so that's how we stand.
2: Yeah. I'm sorry, Mr. Templer, but what can I do? The job's a job.
3: Chuck the job. You know the saying, all work and no play.
2: Oh, I'll play after I knock off.
3: You mean after you knock me off?
2: That's right.
3: But, Augie, you know, if you kill me, you'll hate yourself in the morning.
2: Yeah, I know. But if I don't, I'll hate myself tonight. It's a cash deal.
3: And if I top whatever you're getting?
2: No dice. I got my reputation to think of.
3: Oh, pardon me for being crude.
2: Oh, that's all right, Mr. Templer.
3: Well, as long as you're determined to get rid of me, at least tell me who's giving the orders.
2: Oh, sorry. That's confidential.
3: Oh, I won't breathe it to a living soul, believe me.
2: Huh? Oh, I guess you won't at that.
3: So there's no harm.
2: I guess you're right, under the circumstances.
3: Well, then?
2: It's a guy named Ronald Stanton.
3: Ronald Stanton? Who's he?
2: In my business... You don't ask questions.
3: All right, a guy named Ronald Stanton. But what's he got against me?
2: Look, in my business, you don't...
3: Ah, yes, but in my business, you do.
2: Oh. Well, all I know, Stanton calls me in, gives me the assignment, gives me a down payment, and I get the rest on delivery.
3: Of my corpse.
2: Right.
3: Well, it's nice work if you can get it.
2: Yeah, I'm sorry about this, Mr. Templer, but times are tough.
3: Mm-hmm.
2: You've got to take what comes along.
3: Mm-hmm.
2: Opportunity only knocks once.
3: Mm-hmm.
2: A guy's got to live.
3: My sentiments exactly.
2: Hey, wait a minute. What are you doing?
3: I'm just stepping on the gas.
2: Slow down. I said slow down or I'll plug you.
3: You think we can find a coffin built for two?
2: Look out for that car!
3: Close.
2: What are you trying to do, scare me to death?
3: It's a thought.
2: If you don't stop...
3: Yes?
2: If you don't stop...
3: You said that before.
2: Please, Mr. Templer.
3: Oh, you want me to stop?
2: Yeah.
3: Well, all right.
2: What hit me?
3: The windshield, and now I'll take that gun. Come on, Augie, snap out of it.
2: Mr. Templer, what was the idea? Don't you realize we might have been killed?

0: mind, Johnson. I'll get it. I'm expecting visitors.
1: Very good, sir.
0: Yes?
1: Are you Ronald Stanton?
0: Yes, and you?
1: Simon Templar,
0: Simon Templar, as I live and breathe.
1: No, as I do. Surprise, isn't it?
0: Where's Augie?
1: Nursing a headache.
0: Oh, dear me, I should have known.
1: May I come in? I want to talk to you.
0: Certainly, certainly.
1: Said the spider to the fly. But before you get any ideas, Mr. Stanton, I've left word I was coming here, so for your sake...
0: I quite understand. Come in.
1: Right.
0: Now, you have nothing to worry about, Mr. Templar. I am constitutionally incapable of violence. That's why I'm forced to depend upon dullards like Augie.
1: Mm-hmm.
0: As a matter of fact, I'm really in every way unsuited for the sort of work I've engaged in. I should have been an artist. I have the soul of an artist, the temperament of an artist, the intellect of an artist.
1: Well, then why aren't you an artist?
0: My paintings stink.
1: Oh.
0: So you find me a swindler instead. Degrading, but a man must live.
1: So I've heard.
0: And at least it does involve the intelligence. Matching one's wits, as it were. Oh, dear me.
1: What's the matter?
0: I just remembered. I must make a note to call the florist in the morning and cancel the flowers.
1: What flowers?
0: For your funeral. You won't be needing them, will you?
1: Not if I can help it.
0: Pity. They were gorgeous. You'd have loved them.
1: Well, I'll try to bear up.
0: Well, now, to business. I suppose you've come here for your money.
1: Have I?
0: Since Augie failed me, I'm afraid I'll have to pay. By the way, you're not going to hold this unpleasantness with Augie against me, are you?
1: A little thing like that? Don't be silly.
0: I knew you'd understand. It was a natural move on my part. Anyone would have done the same, rather than pay. You would have yourself.
1: I wouldn't have used Augie.
0: Neither shall I next time. But since you and I understand each other, it won't affect our dealing.
1: Not in the least.
0: Good. Then it's still just the agreed upon amount.
1: Yes, the agreed upon amount.
0: Excellent. I may not have it all here, though. We'll see how much is in the safe. Just a moment. Afraid this isn't quite enough. Let me count it.
1: Don't you ever keep that safe locked?
0: I never can remember the combination. No, this is only 12,000.
1: Only 12,000?
0: Yes. You see, I really didn't expect you. If you'll come to the office in the morning, I'll give you the other three. Will you be there?
1: Unless I wake up in the meantime. Good night, Mr. Stanton.

0: Yes. May I help you?
1: Well, well, Mr. Stanton has a well-equipped office, hasn't he?
0: Yes, very.
1: And a well-equipped receptionist.
0: Oh, what do you want?
1: What do I want? We'll get around to that later. Right now, I want to see Mr. Stanton.
0: Who shall I say is calling?
1: Simon Templar.
0: Simon not the saint.
1: All right, not the saint.
0: Oh, but you must be.
1: All right, I am.
0: Well, I wish you'd make up your mind.
1: Well, I'm really Bulldog Drummond, but I'm traveling incognito. Now, may I see Mr. Stanton?
0: Just a moment. Mr. Templar, this is Mr. Briggs, Mr. Stanton's secretary.
2: Oh, hello.
3: Ah, yes, ah, yes. Templar, what is it, sir? What is it?
1: I'd like to see Mr. Stanton.
3: Mr. Stanton is a very busy man, sir, very busy.
1: He'll see me.
3: Well, now, I don't know, I don't know.
1: Ah, but I do know, I do know.
3: As a matter of fact, I don't believe he's in yet. Don't believe he is.
1: Well, I'll wait, I'll wait.
3: Can't I help you?
1: Have you got $3,000?
3: The $3,000?
1: $3,000, to go with 12.
3: I don't understand.
1: I didn't think you would. I'll wait for Mr. Stanton.
3: Very well, if you insist. Very well. Come inside. You can wait there.
1: Thanks.
0: The name is Linda.
1: Well, I hope you'll be here when I get back.
0: I'll make a point of it.
1: Lead on, Mr. Briggs.
3: You can wait in my office. This door right here. Go on in.
1: Thanks. Do you...
3: Oh,

0: Yes, Mr. Stanton.
1: Linda, where's Briggs?
0: Isn't he in his office?
1: I've been buzzing. No answer. Go find him, will you?
0: Yes, Mr. Stanton. He was here a little while ago. What's the matter?
2: I've just been put to sleep, and with you in my dreams, I don't want to wake up.
0: But what happened?
2: You took the words right out of my mouth.
0: Where's Mr. Briggs?
2: I wouldn't know.
0: Is he the one who knocked you out?
2: I wouldn't be surprised.
0: But why?
2: That, as they say, is the question.
0: And why did he tell you that Mr. Stanton wasn't in?
2: That, as they say... Say, how many questions are there? And as long as questions seem to be in order, allow me... Is Mr. Stanton in?
0: Yes, he's been in all morning, so I couldn't understand.
2: Look,
0: what...
2: help me up, will you?
0: Oh, of course.
2: Thanks.
0: What?
2: It's nice. Leaning on you. I must remember to get knocked out more often.
0: Do you think you can walk?
2: Probably, but I don't feel inclined to find out.
0: Well, we can't just stand here with our arms around each other.
2: Can't we?
0: Well, on second thought, perhaps we can. On third thought, we can't. Here comes Mr. Stanton.
3: Well, well, well, isn't this chummy?
0: This is Mr. Templer, Mr. Stanton. He's just had a frightful experience, and I...
3: Frightful? Quite the contrary, I'd say.
0: I mean, he was knocked out.
3: Naturally. One look at you and any man...
0: I mean, literally.
2: With a sap, a blackjack.
3: What? Oh, no.
2: Oh, yes.
3: But that's incredible. Who? Why?
2: I'm afraid you'll have to ask your secretary.
3: Oh, yes, Briggs. Where is he?
0: I can't find him, Mr. Stanton. He seems to have left the office.
2: Could he have left without your seeing him?
0: Yes, Mr. Templer. Through the back.
3: But are you trying to say that Briggs knocked you out, Mr. Templer?
2: Is it so hard to believe?
3: I just don't understand it.
2: Well, I came here for sugar, so I suppose he decided to give me my lump.
3: Quite good, quite good. Ah, yes, sugar. You want the 3,000. I'll get it for you, Mr. Templer.
2: All right.
3: And we're agreed this settles my account with you, eh?
2: Yes, Stanton, it does. But I still have an account to settle with Mr. Briggs.

0: Hello, Linda.
1: Oh, Mr. Kemper. I didn't expect to see you.
0: I invited you for dinner. Did you think I'd stand you up?
1: I mean, under the circumstances.
0: What circumstances?
1: Haven't you heard? They've found Briggs.
0: Good. I'll settle with him later. Right now...
1: But aren't you afraid you'll be seen?
0: Now, don't tell me you have a jealous husband.
1: I don't have a husband.
0: There, you see, life can be beautiful.
1: But the police...
0: are a very dull topic of conversation. I prefer...
1: But they're looking for you.
0: For me?
1: Yes.
0: So I'll buy a dog license.
1: It's not about a dog license. I told you, they've found Briggs.
0: So you did. What's he been saying about me?
1: Nothing. Dead men never do.
0: Well, then, dead men?
1: Yes, didn't you know? He's been murdered.
2: I beg your pardon, monsieur. Would you care to order now, sir?
0: I'll be very honest with you, Captain. I'm not a bit hungry.
2: But, monsieur, may I suggest...
0: No, thank you.
2: But the chef has prepared pheasant on the glass.
0: Tell the chef to have one on me.
2: Very well, monsieur.
0: Now, Linda, what were we talking about?
1: Oh, Simon.
0: So I'm suspect number one.
1: Yes. Did you do it?
0: Kill Briggs? I hardly knew him. I only kill old friends.
1: You don't seem to realize how serious this is. Well,
0: my conscience is clear, and I've got a good lawyer. Tell me something about Stanton, Linda.
1: What about him?
0: What's his racket?
1: Why, he's in the real estate business.
0: So it says on his door, but what's his racket?
1: I don't understand.
0: I wonder.
1: All I know is Mr. Stanton has some big project underway. He's been selling stock in it.
0: So that's it.
1: What?
0: The racket.
1: I don't know about it being a racket. It's a business deal. I thought it was legitimate.
0: Look, you don't pay off somebody to the tune of $15,000 to shut him up about a legitimate business deal.
1: Did Mr. Stanton do that?
0: Mm-hmm.
1: Well, I don't know much about it. I've only worked for him a short while. Who did he pay off?
0: Me.
1: You? But you said you didn't know it.
0: I didn't. But then we all make mistakes.
1: You mean Mr. Stanton is a swindler, and he thought you found out, so he paid you to shut up?
0: Mm-hmm, that's right.
1: And you accepted his money?
0: Well, it seemed a shame to spoil his fun, but I'll contribute it to a worthy cause. Do you feel like a worthy cause?
1: But what made Mr. Stanton think that you knew?
0: Briggs, obviously. He must have been blackmailing Stanton in my name.
1: Why your name?
0: If I say so myself, Linda, and I do, it's a name that carries weight with the underworld.
1: But why didn't he use his own name?
0: He anticipated Augie.
1: What?
0: Blackmail is a hazardous occupation. Briggs wanted to avoid the hazards. So he used my name, probably intending to send a messenger for the money. But Stanton jumped the gun by sending Augie after me.
1: Who is Augie?
0: One of nature's mistakes.
1: That's not very specific.
0: If I were any more specific about Augie, I'd spoil your appetite and it's time for dinner. So let's forget about Augie and order, shall we?

0: Taxi! Taxi!
1: You don't want a taxi, Mr. Templar. I got a car right here.
2: Well, speak of the devil.
1: Were you speaking of the devil, Mr. Templar?
2: Figuratively, Augie.
1: Oh.
2: Linda, this is Augie.
3: I see.
1: Likewise. I am charming to have met you. It is a pleasure. Now, scram.
3: What?
1: Scram.
2: I'm afraid you'd better scram, Linda.
3: But will you be all right?
2: Yes, I'm sure Augie will take care of me, won't you, Augie?
1: Yeah. Now, look, sister, you don't scram so good. You want I should show you how?
2: No, she don't want you should show her how. Go on, Linda. I'll call you later.
3: All right, Simon. I'll be waiting.
1: And you, Mr. Templar, get in the car.
2: But, Augie...
1: You heard me.
2: Me a gun again. Augie, this is where I came in.
1: You mean this is where you get in? Go ahead.
2: Oh, all right, Augie.
1: Only this time, I drive.
2: Oh, I'm hurt. You didn't like my driving.
1: So you're hurt. I let you drive, we'll both be hurt. My left hand stays in my lap with the gun. So just sit quiet.
2: Mm-hmm. I see Stanton changed his mind.
1: About what?
2: Firing you.
1: Why should he fire me?
2: He was very upset by last night's fiasco.
1: Well, Mr. Stanton is not a man to hold a grudge.
2: Oh, I see.
1: Besides which, I know too much.
2: About what?
1: Things.
2: Well, I'm glad you've kept your job. I'd hate to be taken for a ride by a really efficient hoodlum.
1: That's no way to talk, Mr. Templar. I'll have you know I ain't no hoodlum.
2: I'm sorry, I stand corrected.
1: You'll sit. Right where you are.
2: Yes, Augie.
1: And no tricks this time.
2: No, Augie.
1: We ain't gonna have another Fabasco.
2: No, Augie.
1: I am a careful driver.
2: So I see. But now let's see how you do with my foot on yours.
4: Hey!
2: Just watch where you're going, Augie.
4: Get off my foot!
2: All right, Augie.
4: Hey!
2: Congratulations, Augie. You're really alert. The way you grabbed that wheel, of course, when you grab the wheel, I grab the gun.
1: Oh, this is getting monotonous.
2: Well, I'm willing to quit if you are.
1: Believe me, Mr. Templar, I am giving it serious consideration.

0: Mr. Templar, as you live and breathe.
1: Quite. But where's Augie?
0: He met with another Fabasco.
1: I beg your pardon.
0: You ought to, Stanton. And you can cancel the flowers again. I'm still alive.
1: Why, of course you are. Why shouldn't you? Oh, dear me. Did you think that Augie was trying to kill you again?
0: Wasn't he?
1: Dear me, no. I simply asked him to bring you here.
0: He doesn't extend a very cordial invitation.
1: No, I'm afraid not.
0: But here I am anyway, Stanton, so what do you want?
1: It's rather difficult to ask without Augie.
0: It shouldn't be hard to ask. It might be hard to get.
1: Yes, but since Augie failed again, why did you come?
0: To find out why you sicked him on me again. I understood that when you paid me off this morning, we were quits.
1: Ah, but that was before the murder. That alters matters.
0: How?
1: You have $15,000 of mine.
0: Yours?
1: I don't wish to discuss ethics, Mr. Templar. Let's just view this pragmatically as simply a bit of tit-for-tat, as it were.
0: Very well, pragmatic tit-for-tat. What does it mean?
1: I paid you $15,000 for silence. I thought you might care to repay me the $15 for same.
0: What would I want you to be silent about?
1: Your whereabouts. The police are looking for the man who was in Stanton's office this morning.
0: I see.
1: If you were here in Augie's custody, I could offer you the choice of freedom or arrest. But since Augie once again failed me, the whole matter becomes an academic question.
0: Mm-hmm.
1: But you can't blame me for trying. After all, you would have done the same. In fact, you did the same, eh? Every man for himself. And no hard feelings, right?
0: Quite. Good night, Mr. Stanton.

0: Hello, Linda.
1: Oh, Simon. Are you all right?
0: Fit as a bull fiddle. Linda, do you have a key to the office?
1: Yes.
0: Good. I'll meet you there in 20 minutes.
1: Why?
0: Because I don't have a key.
1: I mean, why do you want to get into the office?
0: To find something.
1: What?
0: A clue.
1: What clue?
0: How should I know? I haven't found it yet.
1: Don't you expect to?
0: With your help.
1: All right, I'll be there.
0: But look out for Stanton.
1: Why?
0: I have an idea he'll be coming, too.
1: Oh, did you ask him?
0: No, but I don't think he needs an invitation.
1: And you don't want him to see me?
0: Not until we're in the office. I don't want to scare him away.
1: Oh, it begins to sound ominous.
0: You afraid?
1: Not as long as you're there.
0: I wonder how I ought to take that.
1: As a compliment.
0: All right. I'll be waiting, Linda. Hurry.
2: Am I late, Simon?
0: Right on the nose.
2: Oh, good. I hurried.
0: Well, let's go in.
2: All right.
0: Now, don't turn on the light. I don't want Stanton to know we're here.
2: Whatever you say. But what makes you so sure he's coming?
0: I just paid him a visit. I could see he was packing. He's preparing to leave town, and he'll probably want to clean out the office first.
2: He's running away?
0: So it would seem.
2: Well, now what do we do?
0: I'm going in back to see what I can find. You stay here at your desk. If Stanton comes, buzz me.
2: You mean I stay alone in the dark?
0: Well, I'll only be a minute, then we'll stay together in the dark.
2: All right. Can you find your way to the door?
0: Mm. Yeah, I found it. I'll be right back.
2: All right.
1: Something?
0: Has Stanton showed up?
1: Not yet.
0: Well, I'll be right out.
1: Did you find what you were looking for?
0: Yes.
1: Already?
0: Already.
1: Amazing.
0: You don't know the saint. I'll be right out and give you a chance to learn.
2: Simon?
0: Yes, Linda?
2: What did you find?
0: Shh. Do you see what I see?
2: I don't see anything. It's so dark.
0: At the door. Silhouette.
2: Oh.
0: Hello, Stanton.
3: What?
0: Oh. Here, let me turn the light on for you.
3: Oh, Templar and Linda.
0: Yes, we've been waiting for you, Stanton.
3: How did you know?
0: Elementary, my dear Stanton.
3: Hmm. Seems you've beaten me, Templar, to everything except the draw. Put up your hands.
0: I thought gunplay was out of your line, Mr. Stanton.
3: Sometimes one is forced to take matters into one's own hands. But I assure you, I don't relish it. So please do as I say, both of you. Because if I'm forced to shoot you, I know I shall be quite ill.
2: What are you going to do?
3: If you two will just stand quietly with your hands raised.
0: I have a better idea. He's between us, Linda. He can't watch us both at the same time.
3: Get over next to her, Templar.
0: Ordinarily, there's nothing I'd rather do. But under the circumstances...
3: If you don't obey me, much as I hate the sight of blood, I shall be forced to shoot you.
0: In other words, Stanton, there comes a time when even you are willing to commit murder.
3: Only when absolutely necessary.
0: It's a nice distinction.
3: I don't care to discuss it. Now, will you get over next to Linda?
0: On the contrary. Linda, while he's watching me, now's your chance. Clout him with that standing ashtray.
3: No, you don't.
0: All right, Stanton, now that you've turned to her, I've got you covered. Drop your gun.
3: All right. Don't shoot. As I've told you, I can't stand the sight of blood. Especially my own.
0: Pick up his gun, Linda.
2: Oh, I've got it.
3: Dear me. Perhaps Augie isn't so incompetent after all. Gunplay can be quite complicated.
0: Well, we'll send you where you can learn the art from experts. Let me have his gun, Linda. And then you can call the police.
2: All right.
3: The police? But you can't.
0: Can't we?
3: You promised. If I paid you...
0: I didn't promise a thing, Stanton. That was Briggs.
3: What?
0: Besides, there's more than just a swindle to settle. Let's not overlook the murder.
3: Quite right, sir. You put the police onto me, you'll have to face them for the murder charge.
0: I wouldn't try to pin the murder on me, Stanton. You see, I could point out that Briggs was blackmailing you in my name. You found out about it, and...
3: Are you trying to say that I killed Briggs?
0: It's as good a story as that I did.
3: Why, you have no proof, Templar.
0: We'll see. I came here this morning at your invitation. Briggs was terrified. He didn't know you and I had met before. He thought if I talked to you, you'd find out I wasn't the one who was blackmailing you. And it might give Briggs his game away, so he knocked me out. To keep me from meeting you.
3: That still doesn't prove anything.
0: Ah, yes, proof. The proof of the pudding is in the eating, and you can't eat your proof and have it, too.
3: What on earth does that mean?
0: Nothing at all. Go on, Linda, call the police.
2: Yes, Simon.
3: Templar!
0: Shh, please, the lady is phoning.
4: Hello, operator? I want the police, please. Hello, police? Can you send a car to the Stanton Real Estate Company? 8th and Hudson Street. We have a swindler and a murderer, that's right. Yes, that's right, 8th and Hudson. Goodbye.
3: Templar, you're making a big mistake.
0: I know, but I wanted to give Linda a chance to complete the call, Stanton. Naturally, she wouldn't have if I'd said she is the one who killed Briggs.
2: Simon.
3: What?
0: Linda, it looks like we never will get that chance to sit in the dark together.
2: This is absurd. Why would I want to kill Briggs?
0: Because you were in on his scheme with him, and you were afraid if he were caught at it and talked, he'd implicate you. So you killed him while I was unconscious.
2: Why, you're...
0: You're crazy is the usual line at this point.
2: Well, you are. I had nothing to do with Briggs.
0: Yet when I came here and asked to see Stanton, you left your desk and went in to get Briggs instead of talking to him on the intercom.
2: Well,
0: You wanted to talk to him behind my back in case he wanted to cook up a story.
2: No.
0: Then why didn't you use the intercom? It's connected with his office and it works. I checked.
2: So that's what you were looking for. You think you're so clever. Well, you can just...
0: Linda, careful. Remember, I'm a saint.

0: Taxi!
1: You don't want a taxi, Mr. Templer. I got a car here.
2: Oh, no, Augie. Not again.
1: What's the matter, Mr. Templer? Don't you like my company?
2: It's not that, Augie, but I'm warning you. If you keep driving a hot car around town, some nice policeman is going to speak harshly to you and pull you in.
1: Mr. Templer?
2: Yes, Augie?
1: To tell you the truth, it ain't a hot car.
2: Not even slightly warm?
1: Nope. I bought it. Paid cash. But... yeah, I wouldn't like it to go no further.
2: Oh, I understand, Augie. Don't worry. I won't say a word. I realize what it would do to your reputation.

0: You have been listening to another adventure of The Saint, the Robin Hood of modern crime. And now, here is our star, Vincent Price.
1: This year, the Forest Service of the United States Department of Agriculture prevails on the vacationing and motoring public to exercise extreme care with fire while living, working, or visiting in or near forest and woodland areas. Remember, friends, it only takes a moment's carelessness or thoughtlessness to set fire loose in the forest. So let's all be careful. This is Vincent Price inviting you to join us again next week at this same time for another exciting adventure of The Saint. Good night.

0: Tonight's script of The Saint was written by Jerome Epstein. Our cast tonight included Francis Robinson, Arthur Q. Bryan, Ted Von Eltz, and Donald Woods. The music was composed and conducted by Vaughn Dexter. The Saint, transcribed based on characters created by Leslie Charteris, is a James L. Sapir production and is directed by Helen Mack. Vincent Price can now be seen in the Universal International picture Curtain Call at Cactus Creek. And all you Saint fans will be glad to know that the Saint comic books are on sale at all newsstands. Your announcer is Don Stanley. Night Beat and Top Secret, two suspense-filled, action-packed shows, come to you tomorrow night on NBC. Make a date. Hear Top Secret with Lona Massey as a counter-espionage agent, and Night Beat, the story of Chicago after dark. Both top shows tomorrow night on NBC. Next, it's Sam Spade, then Summer Symphony with Benny Goodman on NBC.
1: Yes, it's for you. It's your dinner. It's called Cupboard Love. Cupboard Love's different. Comes in a packet, not a tin. See this foil pouch? Keeps it moist and squeezy. That's right. It's a new kind of cat food. Moist. It's good for you. Like it?
2: New Cupboard Love. What the well-cared-for cat has for dinner.
3: Will you have the polo, dear Liza, will you have the polo, dear Liza, polo?
4: How very kind of you, dear Henry, I most certainly will. I'll have three or four or maybe more.
3: But you take the old tube.
4: Because they happen to be my tube of polo, dear Henry. Have one.

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7: All aboard for the transcribed premiere production, The Cruise of the Paul Parrot. It's time to continue that exciting story of the sea and whaling days aboard the good ship Paul Parrot on its return voyage after 2 years of adventure and treasure hunting away from its home port of New Bedford. When we last heard from our friends Johnny, Sue, Dickon, Captain Dalton, Ezra Grange, and Paul Parrot himself, they were beached on an unknown island somewhere in the South Atlantic when the good ship Paul Parrot was washed ashore during a terrific storm. The squall struck just as Captain Karsh, the skipper of a privateer vessel, and his crew overpowered the Paul Parrot's crew and were about to take charge in an effort to find the hidden diamonds our friends discovered on Galto Island quite some time ago. After the Paul Parrot was wrecked upon the beach, Captain Dalton told Karsh to take his men and stay on the other side of the island. Karsh demanded that his fiancée, Annabel Wilson, accompany him, but having just found out the true character of Karsh, she refuses. At that moment, an arrow strikes in a tree, barely missing Captain Dalton, which leads them to believe there is a band of South American Indians on the island. Karsh has left for the other side of the island, and Captain Dalton and some of his men go in search of the person or persons responsible for the arrow almost hitting them. Dickon and Mr. Grange have stayed behind with Johnny, Sue, and Annabel Wilson on the beach. And as we see them now, Grange is speaking with Miss Wilson.
8: I'm mighty sorry for you, Miss Wilson. It must be quite a shock to discover the man you care for and intended to marry turns out to be such a rascal as Karsh.
9: Don't feel sorry for me, Mr. Grange. Well, I consider myself very fortunate to find out all about him. If I'd married him, it would have been too late.
8: Well, you're right there, but you're taking it mighty bravely.
9: Well, after seeing how brave you and your Captain Dalton and little Johnny and Sue here are, I realize there's no other way to be. I shall try to be just as brave. Only I hope we're rescued from this island before I begin to lose my nerve.
10: You don't have to be afraid, Miss Annabel. You have us all to look after you.
8: And look after you we will. Karsh will not harm you while we're here, I can assure you.
9: It's not Bruno Karsh, I fear. It's the natives on this island, whoever they may be.
10: Well, don't worry about them. Captain Dalton and his men will see to them. Unless...
9: Unless what, Sue?
10: Unless there are too many natives on this island.
8: I don't believe that possible. We must be miles away from any great number of people.
9: Oh, I hope Captain Dalton and his men return soon. They've been gone for hours.
8: Oh, they'll be... Oh, there they are now. You see? Way down the beach there.
10: Oh, I see them. Oh, Ezra!
8: What's the matter?
10: Captain Dalton is not with them.
11: No, he isn't. But I suppose he's lagging behind for some reason or other. He'll be along soon.
9: Mr. Grange, I feel as if something happened to Captain Dalton.
8: Nonsense. We'll soon find out. Mr. Wainwright and his men are running this way.
12: Mr. Grange!
8: What's up, man? You're white as a sheet. You look like you've seen a ghost.
12: Aye, worse than that, sir. We...
10: Something has happened to Captain Dalton.
12: Aye, miss, blow me down. Something has happened.
8: Out with it, man. What is it?
12: If I only knew, sir, but I don't. There's something on this island that ain't human, it ain't.
9: Oh, Mr. Grange, I knew it. I knew it.
8: Rubbish. What are you talking about, Mr. Wainwright?
12: Oh, help me, Mr. Grange. I'm not one to let my imagination run away with me. I've sailed the seven seas a dozen times and more. I've seen the fakers of India perform their tricks of Hindu magic. I've seen witch doctors of the South Sea Islands cast their bloomin' spells I have, and it ain't fazed me in the least, sir, it hasn't. But fell me a deck with a belaying pin when a man, leastways your own captain, disappears before your own eyes. Well, lash me to a yard arm, sir. It's too much.
8: Mr. Wainwright, the excitement of the past few days is evidently having its effect on you. Now stop this chattering and tell us what happened. And none of this foolishness about someone disappearing in thin air. There's no sense to it.
12: I know, sir. It doesn't make sense. It doesn't. But it's true, and I tell you, sir, there's something uncanny about it all.
8: Wainwright, if something has happened to Captain Dalton, we've just got to find him. But you must pull yourself together and tell us just what did happen.
12: Well, sir, when we left here, we started out in the direction from where that blooming arrow came when it stuck in the tree there. We beat our way along a small path that led us directly into the jungle that most likely covers the entire center part of this here island. We searched carefully as well as we could, sir, but not a sight of anything or anyone could we see.
8: Where was Captain Dalton all this time?
12: The captain was a short distance ahead of us. When the men and me hauled sails and stopped short, as we hear a sound what sounds like groaning in the underbrush. We rushed into the underbrush to see where the sound was coming from, we did.
5: And we soon found out what it was, sir.
13: Just an old owl that stood blinking at us.
12: That's right, Mr. Grange. And when we returned to the path, Captain Dalton was gone, sir.
8: But he may have gone ahead.
12: No, sir, he didn't. We called to him, but he didn't answer. He wouldn't have had time to get very far, so we called again. No answer again. We searched and searched, and no trace of him could we find. Not even a footprint. His footprints just seemed to stop, like I'm telling you. Captain Dalton just disappeared into thin air.
13: Aye, it's the truth, Mr. Wainwright saying. Something got the captain, and whatever it was a human.
9: Oh, I knew something happened to Captain Dalton. I knew it.
5: Lash me to a yardarm, sir. I'd rather have gone down with a good old pal parrot than try to hook up with something you can't see. Blimey if I wouldn't.
9: Mr. Grange, I'm frightened.
8: Look here now. We must keep our wits about this thing. We've got to find Captain Dalton, so I'm taking charge. Wainwright?
12: Aye, sir.
8: Round up what's left of our crew and old Deccan. He's down looking over the pal parrot to see what has to be done to put her in repairs. We'll search for Captain Dalton, but we won't take any chances. So we'll all stay together until we find him.
12: Aye, aye, sir.
8: At that, it may have been better to allow Carsh and his men to stay with us. We'd have more men then, and we'd stand a better chance.
9: I'm sure we can make out without them, Mr. Grange.
8: I hope so. Yet I can't help but think that if we had let them stay...
10: Johnny, do you suppose Bruno Carsh and his men had anything to do with Captain Dalton's disappearing?
11: I don't think so. They went in the opposite direction to the path Captain Dalton took through the jungle. Still, I'm not so sure.
10: I wouldn't put it past him. You know how he hates Captain Dalton, especially for knocking him down like the captain did aboard the Paul Parrot. Why, I'll bet right now, if he isn't the one who captured Captain Dalton, he's most likely plotting to do something so he can get Miss Annabel back and those diamonds.
14: Master's eye, Branny. I'll settle matters with that Captain Dalton if it takes me to my dying days.
15: He's a smooth one, he is. But s'help me, he laid you low for fair, he did.
14: Hold your lip, you bloomin' hook arm, or you'll know what's good for you.
15: You ain't scaring me none, you bloomin' barnacle.
14: Now listen here, Branny. I'm still your captain, and you'll not talk to me like this.
15: Captain of what? Cast away like we be here on this island without a ship, and you still wants to be captain? Blimey, that's good it is.
14: Drat you, you swab. I'd tear you apart, I would, with my bare hands, but for one thing.
15: Aye. And you know what that one thing is.
14: Rennie. Rennie. Keep that hook hand of yours away from me. Keep it away.
15: I wouldn't use it on ye, me pet. It's just to remind ye we be on even keel now, we be. Besides, I'm a-willing to work with ye. But remember, on even keel.
14: All right, Branny. I need you. You're my first mate, you are. A captain's got to have a first mate.
15: I was your first mate. I'm skipper now, same as you. Remember, even keel, says I.
14: All right, all right. Now listen. There are two things Dalton's got what we want.
15: Aye. Your betrothed, Annabel, and a swag of diamonds.
14: You're right. Annabel and those diamonds. Somehow we'll get them both. I'll have my Annabel back, and we'll split the diamonds.
15: You'll have your Annabel, and I'll take the diamonds.
14: Why, bless you!
15: Even keel. Remember, even keel.
10: Oh, it seems like we've been walking for hours through this jungle. And still no sight of Captain Dalton.
11: It seems like hours, Sue, but it hasn't been very long.
8: Wainwright, how far are we from where Captain Dalton disappeared?
12: Not far, sir. We're almost there now.
8: If we don't find Captain Dalton, at least I hope we come to some kind of a clearing so we can pitch camp.
16: From the looks of it, sir, I don't think there's a clearing for miles.
17: Ah, clearing ahead, clearing ahead. Ah.
16: Oh, you're as blind as a bat, you are.
12: Mr. Grange, here's the spot.
8: Wait there, Mr. Wainwright. We'll be right with you.
12: Just as I told you, sir. Here is where Captain Dalton's footprints stop.
16: Blow me down, sir. They don't go anywhere.
8: That does seem to be right. But why? How?
12: So help me, it's past all right thinking it is.
10: Johnny, how could that be? How could anyone's footprints come to a stop like that and then go nowhere at all?
11: I'm thinking of that myself, Sue. Now, how could that happen?
10: Wait a minute. What, Johnny?
16: What's wrong, lad?
11: Nothing's wrong. I think I've got the right answer.
8: Johnny, what are you getting at?
11: Mr. Grange, Captain Dalton's footprints stop here, don't they?
8: That's right. Mr. Wainwright says these are Captain Dalton's tracks.
11: And if the tracks don't go ahead, and you see they haven't gone to either side, and then if he had retraced his steps, you could see the shoe prints going in the opposite direction, couldn't you?
8: That's right. But what are you getting at, lad?
11: There's only one other way he could go.
10: Where, Johnny?
11: Straight up.
16: Johnny, lad, you've hit it. You've hit it.
11: Someone in that tree up there could have dropped a rope around Captain Dalton and pulled him up from the ground.
10: Yes, and the way those vines hang from the trees, they could have swung from tree to tree without ever coming back down to the ground.
8: That looks like the plausible answer, all right.
17: Mutiny! Mutiny!
8: Where did that arrow come from?
11: From above in that tree.
10: Oh, look!
8: Good Lord! Savages!
7: What a spot for Johnny and Sue and all our friends to be in. Right in the middle of a jungle island, savages all around them threatening. And not to forget Captain Karsh and Briny plotting against them. And where is Captain Dalton? Is he alive? Is he held captive? What are Johnny, Sue, Mr. Grange, Dickon, and the rest going to do to get out of this tight spot? Well, they've been in many tight spots before, and they always managed to get out of them. But then they had Captain Dalton with them before. Now they don't even know where he is. Something's bound to happen soon, so don't fail to be with us when we continue with another transcribed episode on The Cruise of the Paul Parrot. Until then, this is your Paul Parrot announcer, Dave Ward, saying goodbye.
18: Yes, it's for you. It's your dinner. It's called Cupboard Love. Cupboard Love's different. Comes in a packet, not a tin. See this foil pouch? Keeps it moist and squeezy. That's right. It's a new kind of cat food. Moist. It's good for you. Like it?
19: New Cupboard Love. What the well-cared-for cat has for dinner.
20: Here, do you know something? 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
21: 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The cheap one's yours.
22: 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Somehow other beef burgers just don't taste the same.
23: J-E-L-L. 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Yum, yum, yum. 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Yum, yum, yum. Jell-O duck. The Oka pudding just so real.
24: Will you have a polo, dear Liza, will you have a polo, dear Liza, polo?
25: How very kind of you, dear Henry, I most certainly will. I'll have three or four or maybe more.
24: But you take me old tube.
25: Because they happen to be my tube of polo, dear Henry. Have one.

0: You know, some marmalades get some of their tang from added flavoring. While Robertson's Golden Shred gets all of its tang from Seville oranges. What would you rather have for breakfast?
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0: Well, it's the afternoon of a typical working day in Summerfield, and the little town is teeming with activity. 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
1: What time is it, Bessie?
2: It's 4 o'clock, Mr. Gildersleeve.
1: Huh? Is that all? Well, just one more hour till 5 o'clock.
2: Yes, sir. Did you want to do some work, Mr. Gildersleeve?
1: Well, there's no use starting now, Bessie. Can't get much done in an hour.
2: Yes, sir. Then I'll go ahead and read my magazine.
1: Guess I'd better take my feet off the desk. Blood's going to my head.
2: Oh, Mr. Gildersleeve, maybe we better get out that monthly water report.
1: Yes, must do that. Tomorrow. The mayor will be calling for it one of these days.
2: I forgot to tell you. The mayor did call for it this morning.
1: He did? Bessie, why didn't you tell me?
2: Well, you weren't here, Mr. Gildersleeve. You were down getting a soda.
1: Oh.
2: And then he called again this afternoon.
1: What? Why didn't you tell me then?
2: You were down getting another soda.
1: Well, I was pretty thirsty today. Had ham for breakfast.
2: Mr. Gildersleeve, are we getting some new furniture?
1: Getting some new furniture? What do you mean?
2: Well, the last time the mayor called, he said there were going to be some changes made around here.
1: Oh, I guess he meant... Ye God! See, he means us, Bessie.
2: Oh, he does?
1: I bet we're going to be fired.
2: Fired?
1: He's probably making out the dismissal slips right now.
2: Oh, Mr. Gildersleeve.
1: It's our own fault, Bessie. We fiddled while Rome burned. This is the straw that broke the camel's back.
2: What are we going to do, Mr. Gildersleeve?
1: There's nothing we can do. It's too late. Fired at my age, and I haven't saved a cent.
2: Me either.
1: Poor little Leroy. He'll probably have to sell papers.

0: Poor little Leroy. He'll probably have to sell papers. Hope he gets a good corner.
1: This is awful, and I'll never get a job in another office.
0: Oh, of course you will, Bessie.
1: No, I won't. I can't pass the typing test.
0: Bessie, don't cry, Bessie. Maybe the mayor will... Bessie, you want to answer it?
1: Oh, no. You answer it, please.
0: Well. Hello?
2: Gildersleeve?
0: Oh, hello, Mr. Mayor. I didn't expect you to call.
2: Gildersleeve, I want to see you in my office.
0: Mr. Mayor, I can explain...
2: Right it. Now.
0: What? See? Bessie, this is it. Goodbye, Bessie.
1: Goodbye, Mr. Gildersleeve.

0: Gildersleeve. Come in. Sit down.
1: Thank you, Mayor.
0: Miss Harper, you can finish that letter in the outer office. I'd like to speak to Mr. Gildersleeve alone.
2: Yes, sir.
3: Nice day, isn't it?
1: Have your coat and get your...
0: Gildersleeve, I suppose you're wondering why I called you in here.
3: Well...
0: I don't like to do a thing like this, but... well, I have to leave town for a few days on official business. And I'm afraid you'll have to act as mayor while I'm gone.
3: Huh? What was that?
0: I said I wanted you to act as mayor.
3: Me, mayor?
0: Frankly, the only reason I've chosen you is that the other department heads are too busy. You seem to have a lot of extra time on your hands, getting sodas and things.
3: Oh, well, you see, I had ham for breakfast.
0: Now, my secretary, Miss Harper, will really run the office. All I need is some official in here to sign letters. I guess you can do that all right.
3: Oh, yes.
0: You start the first thing in the morning.
3: Well, thank you, Mr. Mayor, for the honor. And I assure
0: that
3: you...
0: That will be all, Gildersleeve.
3: Yes, and thanks for not firing me.
0: What's that?
3: Nothing. Good day. Well, Mayor Gildersleeve. Think I'll go down and get another soda.

0: Bertie!
1: Howdy, Miss Gilsey. What is it, Miss Gilsey?
2: Bertie, have you got those pants pressed yet?
1: Mr. Gilsey, this is Saturday morning. I got lots of things to do.
2: I know it.
1: I'll get them pants pressed just as fast as I can.
2: Okay, Bertie, but I'm in kind of a hurry.
1: I'll do it as fast as I can. I ain't no centipede. All I got is two hands.
3: Honky, are you still here?
2: Yes.
3: It's 10 o'clock, Mr. Mayor. Don't you think you ought to be down at your office?
2: I can't go down in this old bathrobe. Bertie's pressing my frock coat and striped pants.
3: Oh, no, not that.
2: Well, if I'm going to be mayor, might as well dress like one.
3: You haven't worn those since you almost married Eve Goodwin.
2: We won't go into that, my dear.
3: I hope you took the mothballs out of the pocket.
2: Yes, I did. I wonder where my silk hat is.
4: Hey, Unc, I tied that sign to your car.
3: What sign is that?
2: Well,
4: The one I made for Unc. It says, official car, His Honor the Mayor, coming through.
3: Oh, for heaven's sake.
2: Well, and that... You see, in case I have to go someplace in a hurry, a fire or something...
4: Can I ride downtown with you? I can make a swell noise like a siren.
2: That won't be necessary, Leroy. Children, I can't find my silk hat. Has anybody seen it?
3: Your silk hat? Leroy, you know darn well where it is.
4: You shut up.
2: What's this, Leroy?
3: Well, if you don't tell Unky, I will.
2: Leroy, where is that hat?
4: Well, you see, me and Piggy have been using it for our magic act.
2: Oh, my goodness.
4: And yesterday we were practicing the egg trick.
2: Egg trick? Young man, I want that hat, and right now.
4: Well, I don't think it's dry yet.
2: What?
4: You see, one of the eggs broke.
2: Egg? In my hat?
4: Yeah, but don't worry, Unc. We washed it out.
2: Leroy?
4: I'll get it, Unc. It's on the clothesline.
2: Oh, that boy.
3: Uncle Mort, why don't you get started? You're going to be awfully late. Your first morning as mayor.
2: I'll handle my own affairs, young lady. Bertie?
1: What is it now, Miss Gilsey?
2: Bertie, aren't my pants ready yet?
1: No, sir.
2: Well, come. You're keeping the mayor waiting.
1: Mr. Gilsey, I'm pressing them pants just as fast as I can. All I got is two hands.
2: Yes, Bertie.
1: Two hands is all I got. Just two hands.
2: I know,
1: I ain't got four hands.

0: Golly.
1: I'm sorry, Bertie.
0: No, sir. Mr. Gildersleeve, do you know how many hands I got?
1: Yes, you...
0: That's right. Two hands. That's all right.
1: What a job being mayor.

0: good morning, Peavy.
1: Yeah, hello, Mr. Gildersleeve. My, if you don't mind my saying so, you certainly present a natty appearance.
0: Thank you, Peavy. I'm glad you think so.
1: Spats and striped trousers, frock coat, high hat.
0: What's the matter?
1: Isn't that hat a little bit small for you? It sort of sits up on top of your head.
0: Well, I guess it shrunk a little. I just got it off the clothesline.
1: How's that?
0: Nothing, Peavy. You may not know it, but you're talking to the mayor.
1: No?
0: Yep, Mayor Terwilliger went away for a few days, and he asked me to take his place.
1: Well, that's nice.
0: Yeah, not so much. Guess he just thought I was the best man for the job.
1: Well, my congratulations. Is it difficult work?
0: I don't know. I haven't been down to the office yet. Guess I look like a mayor, huh?
1: Oh, yes. You know, seeing you in that outfit takes me back to the time when I was a young man going to musical shows.
0: It does?
1: Yes, the chorus boys used to dress like that. Striped pants and spats.
0: Peavy, I'm no chorus boy.
1: Oh, I didn't say you were, Mr. Gildersleeve. You'd be too plump. They're usually more the willowy type.
0: Look, Peavy, I don't want to be a chorus boy.
1: I think that's a very wise decision. I understand there's not much future in it.
0: Peavy!
1: Besides, you were a little old to be jumping around on the stage.
0: I have no intention of jumping around on any stage.
1: That's good. I understand it's very hard on the arches.
0: Oh, for...
1: Of course, the theatrical life has its good side. All those women in tights. No, I'll never forget those Floridora girls. Oh, tell me, pretty maiden, are there any more at home like you?
0: Peavy! For heaven's sake, Peavy. There are things more important than women in tights.
1: Well, no, I wouldn't say that.
0: Chorus boy. I'm the mayor.
1: I know that.
0: I should think you'd have some respect for the dignity of my office.
1: Oh, I meant no offense, Mr. Gildersleeve.
0: I'm not a dancer in some old musical show.
1: Well, I wouldn't scoff at the old musical shows. They had some very, very nice tunes. Here's one I used to enjoy. Tararaboondie, tararaboondie, tararaboondie, tararaboondie,
0: Peavy. Oh, what's the use?

0: Good morning, Miss Harper.
1: Good morning, Mr. Gildersleeve.
0: Well, what's there for the mayor to do this morning?
1: The morning's almost gone, Mr. Gildersleeve.
0: Yes, I was delayed a little. Well, don't you worry, Miss Harper. We'll clean things up in a jiffy. We'll just sit down at the desk here. Nice easy chair. Miss Harper, didn't the mayor have a box of cigars on his desk?
1: Yes, but before he left, he locked them in his drawer.
0: Oh. Well, let's get down to business. What shall we do first?
1: There's nothing for you to do, Mr. Gildersleeve. I've taken care of everything.
0: Oh, you have?
1: You might sign those letters on your desk. They should have gone out before now.
0: Oh, letters, of course. Sign them immediately. No time like the present.
1: Mr. Gildersleeve.
0: Yes?
1: Aren't you going to take your hat off?
0: Hat? Oh, yes. Take it off right now. Stuck on my head. Must have shrunk some more. What's the matter with it?
2: Gildy! I mean, Mayor Gildersleeve. I've been looking for you all morning.
0: Hello, Judge.
2: Can't get your hat off?
0: No, I can't.
2: What's the matter, Gildy? Got the big head already?
0: You old goat.
2: Want any help?
0: No, I can do it. There.
2: Gildy, is that egg on your forehead?
0: Huh?
2: What'd you do, lick the plate this morning?
0: I'll wipe it off. That Leroy. Look, Judge, I'm a busy man. What'd you want to see me about?
2: Well, since you're the mayor pro tem, Gildy, I have a little matter to discuss with you.
0: What's that?
2: As official historian of Summerfield, I am presenting the city with a portrait of one of our founders, my great-grandfather, Jeremiah Hooker.
0: Very interesting, Judge. I'd like to hear about it sometime. Some other time.
2: But, Gildy...
0: See me later, Judge. I'm very busy right now.
2: But we've got to make plans. It's 12 o'clock already, and the presentation is scheduled for this afternoon.
0: Oh, it is?
2: Yes, right there on the mayor's calendar. See it? Presentation of picture, 4 o'clock. And you're supposed to follow the mayor's calendar, Gildy.
1: That's right, Mr. Gildersleeve.
0: Oh? Let me see that calendar. 10 o'clock? 11 o'clock? 12 o'clock? Yeah... See you later, Horace.
2: Where are you going, Gildy?
0: Lunch. Must follow the mayor's calendar.

0: While the great Gildersleeve is thinking about food, let's do the same for a minute. You know, I stopped in the police station to see Chief Gates the other day. He was on the phone.
1: Yes, dear. Bread and potatoes. Okay. What about parquet margarine? 2 pounds of parquet margarine? Good, Hazel. I'll get them. So long.
0: Hello, Chief. Getting instructions from the missus?
1: Yep. Gotta bring home the bacon. Ho, ho, ho, ho.
0: And the parquet margarine? I suppose parquet is a favorite spread at your house.
1: You bet. Use it all the time.
0: Well, millions of families do. It's perfect for rolls, muffins, pancakes, and waffles, as well as bread.
1: And the price of parquet escaped being held up by that hoodlum inflation.
0: Right. Parquet margarine, the margarine of Kraft quality, actually costs less today than it did a year ago. And that makes a lot of budget-bound housewives mighty happy. Yes, sir, delicious parquet margarine, the margarine made from only the choice products of American farms, the margarine with a fine, fresh flavor, the margarine that's as nourishing as it is good, is more than ever the best buy for both bread and budget. Add parquet margarine to your shopping list. You'll like it because it tastes so good. That P-A-R-K-A-Y, parquet margarine, made by Kraft.

0: And now let's see how the great Gildersleeve is getting along on his first day as mayor. He had a busy morning doing nothing. And now after lunch, he's back at his desk doing nothing.
1: Wish the mayor hadn't locked the cigars in his drawer. If I could open it with a hairpin. No, that wouldn't be right. Besides, I might get caught. Well, better get to work. Guess I'll sign these letters.
2: Mr. Gildersleeve.
1: Yes, Miss Harper?
2: I'm still waiting for those letters.
1: Oh, yes, just getting to them. I'll sign them right away.
2: Oh, and there's someone waiting to see you. A barber.
1: Oh, that's Floyd. I just called him. Send him right in.
2: Yes, sir.
1: And I don't want to be disturbed for a while. I'll be getting a haircut.
2: A haircut? Here in the office?
1: Naturally. All busy executives do it. Time is money, Miss Harper. Mayor can't waste his time running around a barbershop.
2: But Mr. Gildersleeve...
1: That will be all, Miss Harper. Send him in.
2: Very well.
1: Shh. You'd think she was the mayor.
3: Hi, Commish. I mean, Mayor.
1: How do you do, Floyd?
3: Hey, quite a layout here. Big desk, two phones, just like a bookie's office.
1: Floyd.
3: Got anything good in the third race, Commission?
1: Yeah. Let's not be disrespectful, Floyd. I'm a busy man. Let's get on with the haircut.
3: Yes, Your Honor. I just wait till I unwrap my tools here. I got them in this barber sheet.
1: Oh, look out, Floyd. You're scratching the desk.
3: Sorry, Your Honor. There, now, we'll just tuck the sheet under your chin. There. Now, just one thing before I begin.
1: Yes?
3: You understand, when I make a house call like this, it costs you a buck extra.
1: Yes, yes.
3: You see, it means I got to close up the shop, and then there's transportation expenses, gas and oil.
1: Floyd, I agree to that on the telephone. Just cut my hair.
3: Okay, just so long as we got an understanding. Besides, you can charge it up to the city, huh, Commission?
1: Look, Floyd. Well, maybe I could put it down in my expense account.
3: Sure, let the taxpayers worry. Well, I'll give you an executive-type haircut, Commish.
2: Mr. Gildersleeve.
1: Yes, Miss Harper?
2: Judge Hooker would like to see you immediately.
1: I can't see him now. Tell him I'm in conference. Floyd, watch my ears.
3: Sorry, Your Honor.
2: But, Mr. Gildersleeve, the ceremony's at 4:00. You'll have to make plans for it. The judge is very upset.
1: The judge will just have to wait.
2: Yes, sir. I never thought I'd be working in a barber shop.
3: Hey, what's the judge in a stew about, Commish?
1: He's going to give a picture of some skinny relative of the city, and he wants to make a big fuss about it.
3: Oh.
1: I'm supposed to accept it as mayor. Who wants to listen to one of Hooker's long-winded speeches? I think I'll stall the old goat till Mayor Terwilliger gets back. That's the smart way to handle it.
3: Think so, Commish?
1: Sure.
3: Well, I guess that's all right if you want Mayor Terwilliger to cash in on all that publicity instead of you.
1: Publicity?
3: Sure. Pictures in the paper and everything. A ceremony like this is front page stuff.
1: It is?
3: Certainly. Now, just suppose at the next election you decided to run for mayor. A little publicity like this wouldn't hurt, would it?
1: No, I guess not.
3: Opportunity knocks but once, Commish. If I was you, I'd get up and answer the door.
1: Huh?
3: Now, you listen a little Floydy. While Mayor Terwilliger's away, that's the time to toot your own horn. That's politics.
1: Well, You think that would be fair to Terwilliger?
3: Look, Commish, does Dewey worry about Taft?
1: No, I guess you're right, Floyd.
4: Gildy, I've waited long enough. Well, getting your haircut on the taxpayer's time.
1: Hello, Horace, old friend.
4: Don't you old friend me, the fine mayor you turned out to be. Hello, Floyd.
3: Hi, Judge.
1: Sit down, Horace, old pal. We'll talk over the plans for the presentation this afternoon.
4: You needn't bother.
1: What?
4: I've decided to postpone the whole thing until the real mayor gets back. You can't give me the runaround, Gildy. Good day.
1: Hey, Judge, wait a minute.
4: Nothing more to be said.
1: Judge, you can't double-cross me like this. What? After all the plans I've made.
4: Plans? For what?
1: For the ceremony. I was going to invite a lot of people, have the newspapers, take pictures.
4: Pictures?
1: Sure, you'll be on the front page, Horace.
4: Well, I do photograph rather well. Especially from the right side.
3: You're another Francis R. Bushman, Judge.
4: Why, thank you, Floyd. Gildy, this is very nice of you going to all this trouble for me.
1: Not at all, Judge, old friend. Francis X. Bushman.
3: Oh.
1: It's a pleasure.
4: Fortunately, I have prepared a little speech for the ceremony, tracing the history of the Hooker family from 1836 down through the years, year by year, to the present day.
1: Oh, brother.
4: What's that?
1: I wouldn't miss it, Judge.
3: Oh, Judge.
4: Yes?
3: Since you're going to get your picture taken, you could stand a little trim around the ears.
4: Oh. I guess a haircut would improve my appearance if you have the time for it.
3: Just have a chair there, Judge. You're next.
5: Summerfield Indicator, editor speaking.
6: Hello, this is the office of the mayor. Send a reporter and a photographer over here at 4 o'clock. And hold your presses. We got a front page story. Hello, Scoutmaster Platt?
7: Yes?
6: Scoutmaster, I want a Boy Scout band down at the mayor's office at 4 o'clock, ready to play.
7: But, sir, the Scouts are out on a hike.
6: On a hike? Well, go out and round them up. Mayor's orders. Hello, Bertie?
8: Yes, Mr. Gildersleeve?
6: Bertie, I'm having my picture taken in a little while. I wonder if you could press up a fresh shirt for me right away.
8: What's that? Press a shirt?
6: Yes, Bertie.
8: Mr. Gildersleeve, right now I'm cleaning the house.
6: Yes.
8: Then I got to wash the windows.
6: Oh.
8: Then I got to cook the dinner.
6: Cook the...
8: And all I got is 2 hands.
6: I know, Bertie.
8: I ain't got 4, I ain't got 8, Mr. Gildersleeve. Do you know how many hands I got?
6: Yes, Bertie,
8: That's right, 2 hands.

0: great pleasure to present to our fair city this beautiful old portrait of my great-grandfather, Jeremiah Hooker. Now, I'm not one to indulge in oratory, but as official historian...
1: Judge, don't you think you've rehearsed that speech enough?
0: Well, Gildy, I want to get it letter perfect.
1: I've got to rehearse my speech, too, you know. It's almost time for the ceremony.
0: Go right ahead. You won't bother me.
1: It is with the greatest pleasure that I, as Mayor Pro Tem, accept this gift on
0: behalf... I'm not one to indulge in
1: on behalf of my constituents of Summerfield,
0: historian,
1: it gives me
0: like
1: great
0: to
1: pleasure to... Yes, Miss Harper?
2: There's a Boy Scout band out there. They're all over the hallway.
1: Oh, good. Tell them we'll start in just a few minutes.
2: And some other people are out there, too. Reporters, photographers.
0: Photographers?
2: I've never been through such a day.
1: You may go, Miss Harper. I'll let you know when we're ready. Not in my face, Judge.
0: But as official historian, I would like... Gildy, how can I rehearse my speech with that damn play?
1: There isn't time for him to play anyway.
0: Well, why don't you stop him?
1: Keep your shirt on, Judge. I'll speak to them out the hall door here. Boys! Boys! Boys! Not yet, boys. I'll come to the door and give you the signal when I want you to play. Thank you, fellas. Quite a crowd out there.
0: Yeah, it's going to be an historic occasion.
1: It's almost 4 o'clock. We'd better get started.
0: All right, I'll unwrap the picture. I'm sure the mayor would be very proud to have this hanging on his wall.
1: Oh?
0: There he is, my great-grandfather, Jeremiah Hooker. Handsome, isn't he?
1: Oh, my goodness.
0: What's the matter?
1: He looks like one of the Smith brothers.
0: Is that so? This happens to be a very fine painting.
1: Leroy can paint better than that.
0: I'll have you know this is a real antique.
1: Who, the picture or your great-grandfather? He looks like an old goat, too.
0: Gildy, if you think I'm going to stand here and let you insult my ancestors...
1: Judge, I didn't...
0: Let go of my picture. Now, I'm going home.
1: You can't go. The photographer's out there.
0: I don't care. Give me my picture back.
1: Indian giver.
0: Fatty face. Let go of my picture.
1: I won't.
0: Gildy!
1: I can pull as long as you can.
0: Gildy! You ripped my grandfather in two.
1: He looks better that way.
3: What's going on in my office?
4: Oh, hello, Mayor. You back?
3: Fortunately, yes. I'm glad my trip was cut short. Another day, and I wouldn't have had any office left.
0: And he ruined Jeremiah.
3: Oh, Gildersleeve, I should have known better than to leave you in charge. I've never seen such a mess.
1: Well, you see...
3: And what's all that hair doing on the floor?
1: Hair? I don't know either. So much of it all I got was a trim.
3: What?
1: Of course, the gray stuff belongs to the judge.
3: Haircuts in my office, the hall full of people. Has everybody gone crazy around here?
1: Oh, I can explain.
3: Never mind. Then get that Boy Scout band out of the hall.
1: Yes, sir. Right away, sir. Oh, Boy Scouts! Boy Scouts!

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1: Well, Bessie, this has been quite a day.
2: It certainly has, Mr. Gildersleeve.
1: Kind of nice to get back at my desk as water commissioner.
2: Was the mayor very angry with you?
1: Angry? No. As a matter of fact, he thanked me.
2: He did?
1: Sure. He told me confidentially he was glad the picture got torn up. Now he doesn't have to have that awful thing hanging in his office. Oh, Bessie.
2: Yes, sir.
1: I want you to take a letter.
2: But, Mr. Gildersleeve, it's almost 5:00.
1: I know, but this is one thing we're not going to put off. Ready?
2: Who's it to, Mr. Gildersleeve?
1: It's to everybody.
2: Huh?
1: Just take it down, Bessie. Subject, winter driving. According to the National Safety Council, the winter months bring a 50% increase in traffic accidents. It's up to every one of us to prevent these accidents in every way we can. Here's how you can help. Drive slowly and carefully over slippery streets. Keep your windshields and windows clean for good visibility. And be very sure your brakes are in good working order. These few extra precautions may save a life. And it might be yours. That's all, Bessie.
2: Yes, sir.
1: And by the way, Bessie, when you go home tonight, be careful how you cross the streets. Pedestrians have to do their part, too.
2: I will. Good night, Mr. Gildersleeve.
1: Good night, Bessie. Good night, folks.

0: Great Gildersleeve is played by Harold Perry. It was written by Gene Stone and Jack Robinson with music by Jack Meakin. Included in the cast are Walter Tetley, Louise Erickson, Lillian Randolph, Earl Ross, and Richard LeGrand. This is John Wald saying goodnight for the Kraft Foods Company, makers of the famous line of Kraft quality food products. 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Don't miss it.
1: I won't.
0: Remember, tomorrow night, for exact time, see your local paper. 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

honeys. Yes, boys and girls, it's Comic Weekly time. And here I come right into your house to bring a little fun and happiness. Right out of the pages of Puck the Comic Weekly, straight into your living room,

0: Well, little Miss Sally, how are you today?
1: Oh, I'm just fine. And I'm supposed to tell you hello from four of my friends.
0: Four of them?
1: Mm-hmm. They told me to tell you that they just love the Comic Weekly.
0: Well, isn't that wonderful? What are their names?
1: Well, they're three brothers and their sister. And their names are Susie and Jean and Lenny and Bert.
0: Well, just for that, we'll have to read the funnies for them, especially today. So now here we'll read Puck the Comic Weekly in just a moment. But before we do, let's listen to this nice man. Now, here we go with Puck the Comic Weekly. And on the top of the first page, Hopalong Cassidy.
1: Oh, this is getting so exciting.
0: Oh, you bet it is. So here we go with Hopalong Cassidy.
1: Magic words for the music, please.
0: Very well, my lady. Six guns blazing as he thunders along. Give us music for Hopalong. Hoppy, California, and Lucky have miraculously escaped from the outlaw's hideout when they set it afire. They're taking Felipe toward his father's hacienda, a Spanish word for home. Sloat and his henchmen have spotted them, and they've ridden into a town called Rio Vista and have told the sheriff there that Hoppy, California, and Lucky have kidnapped Philip. The sheriff sits forward in his chair and exclaims, "You sure you saw Don Raymond's son being carted off by the three strangers?" Sloat replies,
2: "That's right, Sheriff. They lit out with a poor boy as soon as they saw us watching them."
0: The sheriff grabs his gun and heads outside saying, "We'll round up a posse. I'm deputizing you gents to point out the kidnapper's trail." First picture, second row, Hoppy, California, and Lucky are leading Felipe home. Felipe, who has lost his eyesight from being blinded by the sun, hears the sheriff's posse behind him, and he stops and says,
3: "Wait, hoofbeats coming this way, senores."
0: California looks back and sees the posse approaching and exclaims,
4: "Hey, they're behind us. Sloat's man hanged if he hasn't brought a whole gang to run us down."
0: Well, that's all Hoppy needs to hear. And in a second, Hoppy, leading Felipe's horse and his pals, are burning leather. First picture, bottom row, they come to a bend in the road. Hoppy sees a path leading through the trees, and he yells back to California,
5: "We're splitting up. You and Lucky lead him astray. I'll try and get Felipe out of this."
0: Hoppy, leading Felipe, gallops off into the underbrush beside the road. There, they dismount and hide in the bushes and wait for the posse to pass. As soon as the posse goes by, Hoppy and Felipe mount again and then head off down the path which leads to another road. Hoppy says, "They'll be doubling back once they discover we've tricked them. Let's clear out." They come out of the trees and seeing a wall ahead of them, last picture, Hoppy exclaims, "Ah, we're in luck. We'll be safe till night behind this wall." What Hoppy doesn't know, though, is that behind the wall stands a Mexican rancher, gun in hand, waiting for Hoppy to gallop through the gate.
1: Oh, my. That was a smart trick of Hoppy's to save Felipe, but here he's riding right into another trap, isn't he?
0: It certainly looks that way.
1: I wonder who that Mexican rancher with the gun is.
0: Well, next week we'll find out, I'm sure.
1: Oh, this is really an exciting adventure.
0: Now shall we read Prince Valiant?
1: Oh, yes, please. And I'm sure he must be on page 3 again this week, isn't he?
0: Well, turn over the page and let's... Yes, here he is on page 3.
1: Yes. And remember, Val went to the top of the mountain to hunt for the chamois so he could get warm furs for the monks in the monastery.
0: And just as he was starting off for home, loaded down with the furs, an arrow whizzed through the air and landed at his feet.
1: And when Val looked up, he saw a lot of wild-looking men below in the valley.
0: Well, let's find out more about this. So here we go with Prince Valiant in the days of King Arthur. Hackett, Brackett, Grey Malkin, and Quince. Music romantic for a fair, fair prince. Prince Valiant looks at his late attacker, at the position of the sun, the surrounding rocks, then at the still quivering arrow at his feet, and the group of men swarming up the valley. He strings his bow, and last picture top row, with the advantage of shooting downhill, Val sends an arrow whistling toward them. A second later, they respond with a volley of arrows, but the distance is too great for accuracy. But at the price of 3 arrows, Val collects 24. And first picture next row, as his opponents still fire at him, Val quickly picks up the arrows and stuffs them in his quiver. And now, well supplied with ammunition, he loads the skins on his shoulders again and leaves the valley. He starts diagonally up the ridge, climbing over the rocks. The valley falls away below him. The barbarians try to head Val off as he passes above them, clinging to the narrow ledge and the rock wall, last picture, second row. But the steep sides of the valley and the soft snow hinder their climb, and they can't get to Val hard as they try, first picture, bottom row. Who knows what these squat men are? One of the wandering tribes, perhaps, from the distant steppes, forced ever westward by the pressure of more savage tribes to descend like birds of prey on hapless Europe. Val, up above, last picture, is finding the way has become steeper, and the melting snow makes the rock ledge more perilous. There's no place to rest. Val must go on. And a new enemy confronts him. Behind him are the savages. And below is a drop of 100 feet if he makes one single misstep. And night is coming on.
1: Val takes.
0: Yes, he's in a dangerous spot, having to spend the night on a thin ledge on the mountainside.
1: He certainly is, but I'm glad he has those warm furs with him.
0: Well, we'll find out more about this next week. Now, how would you like to read Uncle Remus?
1: Oh, I'd love to read Uncle Remus, because he's my favorite.
0: Well, then, let's turn over the page and go past Little Iodine and Snuffy Smith. Then turn over another page. There, in the middle of page 7, is Uncle Remus and his Tales of Br'er Rabbit. Say the magic words with me.
1: Hippity-hoppity,
0: make it a habit to give us music for old Br'er Rabbit. Uncle Remus says,
6: when Br'er Rabbit was teaching school, the young'uns was getting good notions.
0: Yes, Br'er Rabbit is teaching school to some of his little rabbit friends, and he's drawn a picture on the blackboard of Br'er Fox and a rabbit. He's worked out an arithmetic problem, which says that one fox plus one rabbit equals no rabbit. This means a fox would eat the rabbit up because the fox is bigger than the rabbit. Below that, he's drawn another picture of a fox plus five rabbits equals no fox. And Br'er Rabbit says,
7: just remember, Br'er Fox ain't ever passing up no lonesome rabbit. In unity, there is strength. That's all for today, chillins.
0: And all the little rabbits dash out of school on their way home. When they get outside, one rabbit says,
7: hurry up, I know what it is.
0: And down the road they go, following the leader. A little later, we're out on the edge of a high cliff beside an old hollow log. And the leader of the little rabbits has taken a firecracker out of the log and is about to light it. All the other little rabbits are lined up, leading from the log back to the edge of the cliff. And the leader rabbit says,
7: everybody ready?
0: And his friend replies,
7: yep, everybody in place. Here it comes.
0: And the leader touches a match to the fuse. The fuse starts to burn. And quickly, last picture, top row, where the rabbits hand the firecracker from one to another until it gets to the last one at the edge of the cliff, first picture, bottom row. And that little rabbit tosses the firecracker over the cliff, and it heads straight for Br'er Fox, who is sound asleep at the foot of the cliff. And a second later, there is a... And last picture, Br'er Fox, his clothes blown all to tatters, holds his aching head and moans...
8: Where in the world did that come from, Boo?
0: And Uncle Remus says,
6: club together and you get unity. Individually, you get clubbed.
1: Well, those little rabbits certainly learned their lesson well, didn't they?
0: I should say so. If you're a little fellow and you're up against a big fellow, the big fellow's apt to get you. But if you're little and you stick together with a lot of other little friends, the big fellow's going to leave you alone.
1: Yes, that's very good, because I don't like bullies.
0: No, neither do I. And now I believe it's time for Dagwood and Blondie.
1: And here they are on the first page of the second section of Puck the Comic Weekly.
0: Very well, here we go with Dagwood and Blondie. Ramafoo, ramapum, zim zam zombie. Conjure me music for Dagwood and Blondie. There's a knock at the door. Blondie answers it, and a workman says,
9: we're repairing the water main. We have to turn up the water for the whole street for 2 hours.
0: When Blondie tells Dagwood they won't have any water in the house for 2 hours, he exclaims,
10: but I was going to take a bath.
0: Blondie replies,
11: well, hurry up and fill the tub before they shut off the water.
0: So Dagwood dashes up to the bathroom and runs water in the tub. And he exclaims,
10: hooray, I got the tub filled just before they turned it off.
0: First picture, next row. Dagwood's in the tub, enjoying his hot bath, and he says contentedly,
10: "My nerves have been on the ragged edge. This sizzling hot bath is just what I need to soothe them."
0: Suddenly, the bathroom door opens. Cookie and her pals come in, each of them carrying a little pan. Cookie says,
12: "May I have a little water, Daddy? We're making mud pie."
0: And they scoop water out of the tub. Then out of the door they go, leaving Dagwood looking a little surprised. He settles down in the tub again. Suddenly, the door opens again. The dogs come running in and jump up on the edge of the tub and begin to lap it up greedily. Blondie says,
1: "The pups are terribly thirsty, dear. Can they have a few sips?"
0: The dogs finish with their drinks and trot out of the bathroom with contented looks on their faces, leaving Dagwood looking quite disturbed. First picture, next row. Blondie quickly dashes in, dips a pail in the tub, and says,
1: "And I'll just need a bucketful to finish mopping up the kitchen."
0: And walks out of the bathroom with a smile on her face.
1: Thanks, Dagwood.
0: Leaving Dagwood looking very angry. A moment later, a neighbor lady rings Blondie's doorbell. Blondie opens the door, and the neighbor lady asks,
12: "Have you some spare water to spare, Blondie? I just started my laundry when they turned it off."
0: Blondie looks upstairs, and then... Last picture of the row, all the women in the neighborhood are running toward the Bumstead house, carrying pots and pans, because they've heard there's water in Dagwood's bathtub. First picture, bottom row, they're all upstairs in the bathroom, dipping water out of Dagwood's bathtub, as one lady says,
12: "Well, what became of Mr. Bumstead? He doesn't seem to be in the tub."
0: Dagwood is hanging outside the window from the sill without any clothes on. Oh, except the bath towel around his waist. And Blondie sticks her head out and says to him,
1: "Okay, dear, you can come back in again. The ladies have all gone, and they thank you."
0: Dagwood climbs through the window mournfully. At last picture, we see him sitting in the bathtub, but you can't see any water. And as he sits there, hating people, a little boy comes in and says,
13: "May I feel my water, Mr. Bumstead?"
12: "No, there wouldn't be any left for me!"
1: Oh. That's the funniest thing you ever saw. Dagwood sitting in the bathtub without any water in it.
0: Yes, poor Dagwood. Everyone takes advantage of him.
1: Yes, and he was the only one who had sense enough to run water in the tub.
0: Mm-hmm. Well, look underneath Dagwood and Blondie.
1: Oh, it's Roy Rogers. This is a very exciting adventure.
0: Well, I'll read Roy Rogers in just a moment. But before I do, here's that nice man again with something interesting to say. Now, here we go again with Puck the Comic Weekly. And on the first page of the second section, Roy Rogers, King of the Cowboys.
1: Oh, I'm anxious to find out if Roy is well again today, because you remember last week when he went into the blacksmith shop, that convict that had escaped from Roy jumped on Roy and knocked him out.
0: And then he closed the door to the blacksmith shop and set fire to the hay inside and was going to leave Roy to burn to death.
1: But then Trigger kicked open the door and pulled Roy out with his teeth.
0: Well, now let's find out what happens with Roy Rogers, King of the Cowboys.
1: Magic words for the music, please.
0: Very well, my lady. Hi-yip-hi-yo. Now here we go with Roy and Trigger. Hi-yip-hi-yo.

0: J. Lucian Dangerfield, Roy's friend, has really put Roy on the spot. In order to get publicity in the newspaper about his Wild West show, he had told the newspaper man that Roy Rogers would deliver the escaped convict, Handels Baldwin, to the sheriff right in the ring of the show. Now, this is something Roy didn't know about. Today's the day of the big show, and Dangerfield is out front announcing.
1: Step up, folks. Behold the world's most stupendous show. See Roy Rogers in the center arena.
0: Roy, who has recovered from the blow on his head given him by Baldwin, rides up and says, Hey, hold everything, Dangerfield. What's the idea of this crazy story? You plumb loco? He shows Dangerfield the front page of the Saddle Butte newspaper, which has big headlines reading, Roy Rogers promises to deliver escaped convict to sheriff at Wild West show today. Dangerfield says proudly,
1: Yes, a sensational publicity stunt, eh, what, Roy? Oh, look at this crowd.
0: Roy replies, A fine pickle you got us in. I don't even know where Baldwin is. But I do know that he's gunning for us both. Dangerfield exclaims,
1: Roy, you think that Handelian ruffian is here?
0: Roy grabs him by the arm and heads him toward the inside of the arena, saying, You get into that arena and tell the crowd that story is something you dreamed up. Dangerfield protests,
1: Oh, but my bosom friend, you can't do this to me. They'll want their money back. Oh, no, no, no, Roy, please, no, no.
0: Last picture, top row. Handels Baldwin, who is disguised as a cowboy, sees Roy and Dangerfield walking toward the arena. And Baldwin says to himself,
2: I'll fix that bragging Rogers so that all he'll turn into the sheriff today is himself on a slab.
0: First picture, bottom row. Dangerfield is stopped beside a pen holding a huge bull, and he says,
1: Why, Roy, I've even imported the Pampas Killer, the world's most voracious bull. I'll go bankrupt if the crowd demands his money back. Roy, have pity.
0: Roy replies, Get going. You should have thought of that before planting that false story in the newspaper. As Roy leads Dangerfield toward the gate, into the ring, Baldwin slips around to the pen, saying,
2: So you're the Pampas Killer, huh? Well, I'm going to let you show how bloodthirsty you really are. Go get Rogers.
0: And he opens the pen, freeing the bull. The bull trots out, sees Dangerfield and Roy walking into the arena, and he lets out a bellow, and then gallops toward them. Somebody in the crowd yells,
3: Hey, look out! The wild bull's loose!
0: Roy turns around, last picture, sees the bull coming toward him, and exclaims, Run, Dangerfield! I gotta stop him before he hurts somebody!
4: Ferocious?
0: He certainly is, and heading straight for Roy.
4: I wonder what Roy will do to stop him.
0: It looks like the crowd will see something they didn't expect.
4: That Handels Baldwin. I just hope that Roy scares the bull out of the ring and right for Handels Baldwin.
0: Well, next week we'll find out more about that. Now let's turn over the page and see who's there.
4: Oh, look, it's Flash Gordon. And you remember, he defeated the mean wizards, and he was very kind to Queen Sunise.
0: Oh, he was. He destroyed the magic ray machine by which the wizard had kept everybody slaves on the planet. And he showed Queen Sunise's people how to build modern machinery.
4: And then he began to build a rocket ship, too. Queen Sunise said that he could.
0: That's right. So he'd be able to get home again.
4: Let's see what's happening now.
0: Very well. Here we go with Flash Gordon. Rig-a-rig-a-doon-doon, Saskamatash. Let's have music for heroic Flash. Flash finishes his space rocket and bids his friends farewell. He tells Dale, We'll head for Earth. It's a long trip in an untested ship, but I promised I'd take you home at last. Last picture, everything is in readiness for Flash's departure. He and Dale settle down in the cockpit of their new rocket ship, and Flash's ship blasts itself free from the small planet's gravity and drops its used-up takeoff rockets. And last picture, top row, Flash is off on the long, curving course toward Mother Earth, which he and Dale haven't seen for years. First picture, bottom row, Flash is looking through his telescopic navigation glasses. It's much later. He pauses in his star navigation and looks at Dale with quiet triumph and says, That's it, Dale. There's our Earth. And it makes Dale so happy, she begins to cry. She can't even see it, much as she wants to. As they near the Earth, Flash reaches for the rocket controls and says tensely, Fasten your belt. A meteor is crossing our path. Gravity's pulling us together. I've got to change course fast. This is a tense moment, as the meteor, which is a shooting star, falls swiftly toward them, a fiery blaze. Straight toward them it roars. Desperately, Flash pulls at the steering lever, and not a second too soon, he dodges the meteor which falls past them toward Earth. Last picture. But all Flash's landing plans are ruined. He's plunging into the stratosphere at a speed that will quickly turn the rocket into a white-hot shooting star.
4: Does that mean he's not going to be able to land on Earth?
0: I'm afraid not. You see, when he had to change his course quickly, the atmospheric pressure sucked him out into the stratosphere, a layer of air outside the gravity pull of Earth.
4: You mean something just pulled him away out into that other air?
0: That's right, and I'm afraid it's pulled him so swiftly he can't slow his rocket ship down.
4: Well, where will he land?
0: That's something we'll find out next week.
4: Ooh, that's really exciting. I can't wait to hear about that.
0: Oh, and neither can I. Well, now...
4: Now is it time for Dick's adventures? I'm very anxious to read what's going to happen to Dick.
0: Well, Dick had brought General Lafayette and Baron DeKalb to help General Washington in his fight against the British, remember?
4: And, yes, and just as the British were about to attack, George Washington led his army to a place outside the town of Philadelphia.
0: Yes, a spot called Brandywine Creek, and there they dug in, waiting for the British attack, which is expected any minute.
4: Read Creek.
0: Very well, here we go with Dick's adventures, and say the magic words with me.
4: Riggity-pack-a-zack-a-zick.
0: Let's have music for Adventurous Dick. Dick dreams he's with Mad Anthony Wayne in Pennsylvania. Mad Anthony Wayne, one of the most famous generals of the Revolutionary War, fighting at a place called Chad's Ford on Brandywine Creek in Pennsylvania. Last picture, top row, the British seem to be preparing to smash through at Chad's Ford. But it's only a feint, because instead, Dick sees, first picture, second row, a mighty British force led by Cornwallis. He cleverly marches up the Brandywine, crosses it unseen, and makes a surprise reappearance behind the American line. Dick is dismayed when he sees the British army coming at them from behind, but then at the same instant, last picture of the row, that the Redcoats attack from behind, their battalions on the opposite bank, waiting this signal, start swarming across in an overwhelming rush. The Americans are caught between two walls of British forces that are closing in on them, and the battle rages furiously. It becomes a hand-to-hand combat. The Americans are outnumbered in men, guns, and ammunition. And in this instant of real panic, Dick and the men around him, first picture, bottom row, hear Anthony Wayne yelling above the roar of muskets and cannon.
3: Fight, boys! Fight!
0: Wayne himself is fighting like a madman. He and his men hold off the British while Washington's army manages to get away and regroup for a battle at a later date. Retreat of Washington's men covered, Wayne and his battle-wearied boys see that the army is safe and that darkness has fallen. They slip off into the fog and darkness and safety for themselves, leaving the British to wonder what happened to the army they thought they had in their clutches.
4: You mean that Mad Anthony Wayne's soldiers, they fought the British and kept the British fighting them so that Washington's soldiers could get away?
0: That's exactly what happened. Until darkness, and then under cover of the dark, they all slipped away. And it seemed to the British that the whole American army had disappeared.
4: But the Americans lost that battle, didn't they?
0: Yes, they did. Sometimes you have to lose battles to save your army for another battle.
4: Oh, then it isn't really so terribly bad, is it?
0: Well, like so many things, you know, you have to have some disappointments today so that you can make things come out right in the end.
4: Oh, you mean like saving your money for a bicycle. You have to give up the little things today.
0: Oh, you understand perfectly.
4: Thank you.
0: Mm-hmm. Well, now...
4: Oh, now I know it's time for Rusty Riley. And you know how I know?
0: How?
4: Well, because here he is right below Dick's adventure.
0: Well, why didn't I guess that?
4: Remember, Rusty had bought the painting of the horse for only 50 cents in that old shop.
0: And that was the cause of some trouble, because a young man named Smith in a nearby town learned that his landlady had sold the picture from his room. And he became very unhappy about it. And he's gone in search of the picture. He's learned that someone at the Miles Farm bought the picture. And so he's bought an airplane ticket to Lexington, Kentucky.
4: And just about this time, Mr. Miles told Rusty and Tex that they were going to go home to Kentucky in the truck.
0: Yes. Well, now let's find out what happens next in this mystery. So here we go with Rusty Riley. Gallop and run till the road is dusty. Give us music for his horse and Rusty. Rusty comes in to Mr. Miles and says...
5: Oh, I've got Big Blaze and the horse man, Mr. Miles, and all the luggies, too. Tex and I are ready to leave.
0: Well, okay, Rusty, I'll go out with you. I want Tex to do something for me on the way. So Mr. Miles goes outside with Rusty to the truck where Big Blaze is loaded. Tex and Rusty are all packed, ready to head for their home in Lexington, Kentucky. Mr. Miles hands Tex some money, saying,
5: Tex, there's a shortcut to the new highway that goes right by the airport. I want you to stop and reserve seats for Patty and me in flight number 6 to Lexington.
0: Tex replies,
1: Sure, boss.
0: Meanwhile, at the boarding house in town, the young man named Mr. Smith is saying to his landlady, Well, Mrs. Clancy, I'll be gone for a few days, maybe a week. Hold my room. Now I gotta hurry. She reminds him of his job at the airplane factory and asks him if he quit. He answers, no time to explain now. Goodbye. Last picture top row, Mr. Smith is at the ticket office at the air terminal saying, Reservation to Lexington, please. The name is Smith. The ticket is handed to him and he steps aside. First picture bottom row, Tex steps up to buy the ticket for Mr. Miles. And Mr. Smith overhears Tex saying,
1: I want to make 2 reservations, miss, on flight number 6 to Lexington, Kentucky, to be called for by Quentin Miles of the Milestone Farm.
0: Smith says to himself, Milestone Farm? The people who have my horse painting. That must be the big Texan the antique dealer described. And as Tex walks out of the terminal, Smith follows him, saying,
6: I'll just keep that old cowboy in sight until the plane's ready. Maybe he and the kid who has my picture aren't going to Lexington.
0: He follows Tex outside and sees him walking toward the truck and says,
6: By George, they are going to Lexington, but they're going in that horse van.
0: He hears Tex say to Rusty,
1: Okay, Rusty, we can start rolling for the home corral.
0: When Smith hears this, he says,
6: I can wrangle a ride with him. Maybe I can get back that picture on the way.
0: He walks over to the van and says,
7: Oh, pardon me. I see you're from Lexington. If you're heading that way, I could use a lift. I can help you drive.
0: Tex looks at him and replies,
1: Well, now, friend, we got a valuable horse on board. I'd have to know a little about you.
4: Oh, wouldn't it be awful if Tex were to let him ride in that truck?
0: Oh, that would really be an unusual situation.
4: My, I can't wait till next week to find out if Tex does.
0: I'm afraid you'll have to. And not only that, that's all the time I have now. But before I go, here's that nice fellow with some more interesting information. Well, honey, and all you boys and girls, I gotta go now.
4: All right, Mr. Comic Weekly Man, but I'll be waiting for you next week.
0: Okay, that's a date, and a date with all you boys and girls. Be sure to meet me with our little friend, Miss Honey, next week when I read Puck the Comic Weekly.
8: For I'm the Comic Weekly Man. The Jolly Comic Weekly Man. I'll be back to read the funnies to you, happy boys and honeys.
0: Don't forget, boys and girls, see you all next week. Your friend, the Comic Weekly Man. The Jolly

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4: The Equitable Life Assurance Society presents This Is Your FBI. 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Presented, transcribed as a public service by the Equitable Life Assurance Society of the United States and the Equitable Society's representative in your community. In the middle commercial on tonight's program, I'm going to have important information for fathers and mothers about a painless way to pay for your children's college education. A way to make sure that the cost of those 4 years in college is all paid for in advance. Interested? Then please listen carefully in about 14 minutes when I give full details on the Equitable Education Fund, a plan created for far-sighted parents by the Equitable Life Assurance Society of the United States. Tonight, the subject of our FBI file, Organized Crime. Its title, The Bogus Hijacking.

0: To become a special agent of the Federal Bureau of Investigation, an applicant must pass a rigid series of mental, physical, and character examinations. Passing them does not mean, however, that he will exercise his talents while seated behind a desk. Special agents go everywhere, frequently traveling as something other than a law enforcement officer. Occasionally, they assume the part of salesmen, messengers, taxi drivers, bank employees, factory workers, and 101 other roles. Sometimes, as in tonight's case, they even pass themselves off as criminals. Tonight's FBI file opens at police headquarters in a large Midwestern city. A lineup is about to begin. Seated behind the glass wall just in front of the well-lighted stage are two people. One is Detective George Green. The other is a stocky, leather-jacketed man. A group of suspects marches onto the stage.
1: After they get lined up, Baxter, just take your time and study each man.
2: Okay.
1: Now, that's all right. You can talk up. We can see them, but they can't see in here.
2: Can't they hear us either?
1: No, not till I switch on this mic. All right, men. Line up in front of the height marker. You two on the right, look up and straight ahead. You haven't looked familiar?
2: Yeah, that one.
1: Under which number?
2: Two.
1: Second man from the left, step forward. Now repeat this. It's a heist, buddy, so take off.
3: It's a heist, buddy, so take off.
1: That sound like a hijacker?
2: Let him talk some more.
1: What's your name?
3: Al Walker.
1: Where were you at 3 o'clock this morning?
3: An all-night movie.
1: With who?
3: The law.
1: You want any more, Baxter?
2: No, Lieutenant. That's him.
1: All right, jailer, take the others back to the cells and bring Walker to my office.

0: Evening, George.
1: Hello, Harry. I'm sorry I had to call you away from dinner.
0: It's all right.
1: I want to fill you in before you see the prisoner.
0: Okay.
1: Now, he's willing to admit he hijacked the truck, but he won't unless he can make a deal. The job was interstate, so I said he'd have to talk to you.
0: Let's go see him.
1: All right. Go ahead.
0: Thank you.
1: Walker, this is Agent Russell in the FBI.
2: Hi.
0: Detective Green says you're willing to talk.
2: Sure. Forget the hijacking. Let me plead guilty to violating parole.
0: I can't make any deals. If you help us, though, I'll see that it goes into the record.
1: You can take his word for that.
2: What do you want to know?
0: Everything.
2: Up on the coast. I hit town 3 weeks ago on a bum. A guy I know in a can got me the job.
0: Who'd you do the hijacking for?
2: Andy Crawford.
0: Did Crawford hire you directly?
2: No. He gave the office to this pal of mine.
1: Did you talk to Crawford?
2: I never even seen him.
0: How do you know who you were working for?
2: When my pal paid me off, he said if I did a good job, Crawford had more for me.
0: What's your friend's name?
2: Joe Perry.
1: Wasn't Perry killed in a stick-up last week?
2: Mm-hmm.
0: Did he happen to mention what those other jobs would be?
2: One of them.
0: Mm-hmm. What was that?
2: Look, ain't I done enough singing for free?
0: Well, that's up to you. But what you've said so far isn't much help.
1: So all we know now is that you worked for Andy Crawford and you can't prove it.
2: Okay. My next job is going to be the warehouse at 7th and Madison.
1: Now, that's the terminal warehouse for interstate shipping.
0: Yeah. You know any more about the job?
2: There's a diner down the block, I hear. Never been there myself, but they tell me the driver's coffee up in the joint while the trucks are at the loading platform.
0: Go on.
2: Crawford was going to nail the drivers on the way out of the diner and let his own men pick up the truck.
0: When?
2: 9 sharp tomorrow night. Why, you got it all.
0: All right, Walker. And thanks, George.

0: The following day, at the local FBI field office, Special Agent Jim Taylor is signing in when Agent Harry Russell greets him.
1: Jim?
2: Hello, Harry. Hey, what's this job I was transferred out here for?
1: It's my case.
2: Oh?
1: Yeah, the police arrested a man named Al Walker who said he hijacked a truck for Andy Crawford.
2: Oh.
1: Crawford's a local hotshot we've been watching for some time.
2: Yeah.
1: Walker couldn't prove he was hired by Crawford, but he told us he was supposed to help hijack some trucks from the loading platform at a terminal warehouse.
2: Here in town?
1: Yeah. Yeah, the only place we can keep our surveillance from is a cheap hotel across the street. Your job will be to get a room there.
2: Oh. Well, now I get the no-shave order.
1: Mm-hmm.
2: Mm-hmm. You know, one of these days you'll see my picture in the cough drop box. My last assignment, I rode a freight car in from Seattle and wound up with a beard this long.
1: Uncle Sam's got one.
2: Well, his doesn't itch.
1: Well, the storeroom is holding two suitcases with walkie-talkie equipment and old clothes for you.
2: When's this thing start?
1: The job's due tonight at 9.
2: Okay, let's figure out a cover story and I'll get over there.

0: Art?
1: Yeah, Doc?
0: I'd like a single in front.
1: You're full.
0: I heard this was a right joint.
1: From who?
0: Stoney Wilson.
1: Where'd you see him?
0: Now, what do you think?
1: I don't know.
0: Cell number 737 at Rivertown.
1: Yeah, you should have said that first. You can't be letting everybody in here, you know.
0: Well, can I register?
1: Oh, sure. How is Stoney?
0: Not so good. Tried to bust out, but they nailed him.
1: That's exactly.
0: Yeah.
1: The back rooms are quite a...
0: I like to know who's walking around in front.
1: Oh.
0: You got good cover here?
1: If any cops get past the desk, that fire alarm accidentally goes off.
0: That's swell.
1: The front rooms are $3.
0: You want it now?
1: No. You got bags.
0: How about a key?
1: Oh, here. Room 86, third floor front.
0: Thanks, Ben.

0: Come in, Unit 1.
1: All set at this end.
0: How's your view of the loading platform?
1: Perfect. You can also spot anybody entering or leaving the diner.
0: Good.
1: Oh, say, Harry, there's some stores between the diner and the warehouse. Might be worth knowing what time they close.
0: They'll all be shut by the time the pigeon shows up.
1: Okay.
0: Anything you want, Jim?
1: No, not right now, thanks.
0: I'll have some work for you later.
1: Someone at the door, Harry. I'll call you back.
2: Hello.
1: Hi.
2: New, ain't you?
1: Yeah.
2: I'm Ellie. Here's your towel.
1: Thanks, son.
2: Go easy with them. No more than Monday. Towels come Monday and Thursday. Bed sheets Tuesday.
1: All right.
2: Those are the only days I work here. I got another job Wednesday, Friday, and evening. Private family. But I like this better. You get to talk to more people. Where are you from?
1: Auburn.
2: Last man had this room was from New York. Told me all about the subway and Radio City and everything.
1: That's nice.
2: You know, I never did figure what he did with all that soap. Got so I was leaving two pieces. Did you think there was ever any left? Not a drop.
1: Well, thanks for the towels, Ellie. If I want anything, why, I'll just...
2: It would have been different if he was clean, but every day the dust in the tub was thicker.
1: Yes, I'll take a nap.
2: Good thing for you. Man up the hall takes one every day, and he don't any more look 71 than me.
1: Yeah, well, thanks again for the towels. I'll see you tomorrow.
2: I was to Auburn once. Nice, friendly place.
1: Ellie, I'm really bushed.
2: A nap would do you good.
1: Yeah, I know.
2: You're being nice talking to you.
1: Thanks. Unit 1 calling Russell. Unit 1 calling Russell.
0: Yeah, Jim?
1: That was the maid.
0: You see anything?
1: No.
0: Good. Call me back about 4 if you can.
1: Okay.
0: A detective named George Green is coming over to set up the car details for tonight. I'll give you the dope next call.
3: Sorry, Harry. I got tied up at headquarters.
1: Sorry, George.
3: You heard from your man at the hotel yet?
1: Yeah, about an hour ago. He's all set.
3: Oh, good.
1: I've got a rough diagram here. See what you think, huh?
3: Well, all right. Uh-huh. The dotted line is Madison Avenue, huh?
1: Yeah. And X is the warehouse loading platform.
3: Okay.
1: The number 1 across here is Taylor.
3: Mm-hmm.
1: Number 2 is me. I'll coordinate.
3: Fine.
1: Number 3 is a Bureau radio car cruising this area.
3: Yeah.
1: The minute Taylor spots any action, it'll cut down Madison and follow the first truck.
3: Why not make the arrest right there?
1: Well, we've got 3 other hijackings Crawford might be mixed up in. Tailing the truck should take us to where he stores his loot.
3: Oh.
1: Unit 4 will be your car.
3: On 7th Street, huh?
1: Right. Then if the truck turns this way when it pulls out, I won't have to U-turn.
3: Check.
1: Oh, Unit 5 will be another of your cars cruising here. And 6 will be one of ours.
3: They'll handle the second truck.
1: Yeah, and anything else that's around. Crawford's pattern sometimes includes the car to haul away the drivers.
3: Yeah. We're supplying men to drive the truck?
1: Yeah, one apiece.
3: The warehouse people been alerted?
1: Uh-huh. We had to so they could load dummy crates onto the truck.
3: Yeah.
1: Well, I think that covers about everything. Be ready at 9. Unit 1 calling Unit 2. Unit 1 calling Unit 2.
0: Come in, Unit 1.
1: Harry, I've got 8:59. That check with you?
0: Yeah, a minute to go.
1: Well, they've finished loading the trucks.
0: Good.
1: Driver's coming out of the diner now.
0: Any sign of Crawford?
1: No, not yet.
0: Well, if he shows... Hold it, Jim. Russell speaking. Oh, yeah, Tommy. Dead. When? Are they sure? All of them? Okay, thanks.
4: Jim, we just got a report on Crawford. He and his pals are 300 miles from here.
1: Pulling another job?
4: Watching the Rocky Adams fight in Madison.
1: The what?
4: I'll have the report checked and get back to you.
5: Harry, if it's true, this whole deal is one big false alarm.

0: We will return in just a moment to tonight's exciting case from the official files of your FBI. Now for a moment, let's listen in on some questions and answers that helped rid one father of a worry that had been nagging him for quite some time. In the living room of his home, a father, Tom Edwards by name, is talking to Fred Barton, his Equitable Society representative.
1: Yes, my two kids are only 13 months apart, Mr. Barton. They'll be in college together. You know, that's going to cost me a fortune paying for two college educations at the same time. Sort of worries me, even though it is quite a few years away.
0: Well, there's an easy way to nip that worry in its bud, Mr. Edwards. An Equitable Education Fund.
1: Well, what's that?
0: Well, it's an endowment life insurance policy with the Equitable Society that will be all paid up when your youngsters are ready to enter college. It's just about the most painless way of paying for a college education anyone ever thought of.
1: What do you mean, painless?
0: Well, you've probably paid for some of the things you own by the time payment method. This house, maybe, or your car, or that TV set. That's just how this Equitable Education Fund works. Instead of having to put out all the money in 4 years, you spread the cost over 12, 14, or 16 years.
1: You know, that makes a lot of sense.
0: Yes, and here's another point. If you should die before the plan's completed, from then on, the policy's paid in full. The Equitable Society holds the money, and interest is paid on the full amount every year until it's time to use it. That's another big advantage of an Equitable Education Fund. 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
1: Well, it all sounds fine if it doesn't cost too much.
0: Well, Mr. Edwards, the cost of your Equitable Education is strictly up to you. 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
0: The Equitable Life Assurance Society of the United States. And now back to the FBI file, The Bogus Hijacking.
3: Tonight's case from the files of your FBI illustrates an important point on law enforcement. Not every piece of information received by the Bureau is accurate. During the last war, for example, more than 2,800 separate kits poured into FBI offices in one day. In this present emergency, likewise, thousands of reports come in telling of suspicions held by private citizens or, as in tonight's case, by the local police. Some can be dismissed after a routine glance at the files. Others take the manpower and effort you have seen spent on this investigation. The important thing is that each report is checked and rechecked. Only in that way can the Federal Bureau of Investigation be sure it is doing its job. Its 24-hour-a-day job of protecting your property, your life, and your liberty. Tonight's FBI file continues 10 minutes later in the cheap hotel room occupied by Special Agent Taylor.
4: Calling Unit 1. Calling Unit 1.
5: Yeah, Harry.
4: We just double-checked that report on Andy Crawford. It's true. He's at Madison Stadium with all his men.
5: Chalk up one more bum tip.
4: I'm afraid so.
5: Well, at least I can get rid of these whiskers.
4: Not yet, Jim. Detective Green has a date to re-interview that prisoner tomorrow. But maybe I can get him to do it tonight.
5: Give it a try, will you, Harry? I'll stand by.
4: If I don't call right back, I'll see you in the morning.
5: Where?

0: George?
1: Yeah, Harry.
0: Did you see Walker last night?
1: Yeah, he was as baffled about the job being canceled as we were. He's trying to get more dope for us now.
0: From whom?
1: I don't know. I gave him permission to make a phone call. He spoke to somebody, explained about being in jail, and asked why Crawford didn't pull the heist.
0: Hmm.
1: His friend said he'd check and call Walker back.
0: When?
1: Probably sometime today. Have you got any ideas if this doesn't work?
0: Well, we might try moving Taylor into the Crawford mob.
1: Yeah, Crawford's pretty cute, you know.
0: Neither of us can spare the manpower for a constant surveillance, George. So it'll have to be something pretty direct.
1: Yeah, I guess you're right.
0: You sticking around till Walker gets that call?
1: Mm-hmm.
0: Okay, I'll go up to the office and meet Taylor.

0: Walker, I hear you got your call.
1: Yeah, and the deal ain't off.
0: What?
1: His pal told me they're still going to pull the warehouse, Jim.
0: When?
1: He's trying to find out.
0: Well, who told him that much?
1: One of Crawford's guys.
0: Crawford's men were all in Madison.
1: He got back this morning.
0: Oh.
1: You see, Crawford's a good friend of Rocky Adams. That's why they went to the place.
0: When's your friend calling again?
1: He made a meet with this guy. I'll be hearing right after.
0: When's the meet for?
1: Today, but I don't know what time.
0: Okay, I'll wait around.

0: Sorry, I'm sorry I missed you this morning.
1: It's okay, Jim.
0: Yes, they see, so the warehouse job is still on.
1: Yeah, so we hear from that prisoner.
0: Oh, any idea when?
1: Not yet.
0: That's dandy. You ever hit that hotel, I mean?
1: No, but I've heard about it.
0: Well, I'll give you an idea of the place. I'm the lobby dude.
1: Oh, pardon me.
0: Sure.
1: Agent Russell.
2: Harry, this is George Green.
1: Walker, get that other call?
2: Yeah, just now. The job's all set for 7 o'clock.
1: 7 o'clock when?
2: Tonight.
1: Huh?
2: An hour from now.
1: Can you get the same men you had last night?
2: No, they're off duty and I can't reach them.
1: You better get two others then and brief them as fast as you can.
2: Yeah, right.
1: I'll work from unit number 2 tonight, George.
2: How about Taylor? Can he spot for us?
1: He's here now, but he'll be on his way to the hotel the minute I hang up.

0: Hello.
1: Hmm? Oh, hello, Ellie.
0: I'll have you bed made in a minute. Not that I'm as quick as I used to be. I remember once I was in
1: the... Ellie, will you leave it and change in tomorrow, will you?
0: Can't. Tomorrow's Wednesday. I'm only here Monday, Tuesday, and Thursday. Other days I work...
1: Yeah, I know. I know. You told me.
0: And why'd you say for me to do it tomorrow?
1: I made a mistake.
0: That's the man for you.
1: Ellie, look, will you leave everything? I'll make it myself.
0: I guess I'll find them. My poor old husband used to say he could make a bed himself, too.
1: Yeah.
0: We were married 9 years, and he never did one right till the day he died.
1: Ellie, look, I promised to get it perfect.
0: Recall the fella from New York I was telling you about?
1: Yeah.
0: The one used to have this room before you?
1: Yeah, I remember.
0: He always kept a bottle in that upper drawer. Guess it was just habit made me look tonight. You don't have a little something on you?
1: No, not a thing. Let's say goodnight, Ellie. I'll see you Thursday, huh?
0: Might as well finish now.
1: Just leave it and come back later, will you?
0: Okay.
1: Thanks.
0: Be an hour or so.
1: That's fine. Unit 1 calling Russell. Unit 1 calling Russell.
2: Come in, Unit 1.
1: I'm all set up, Ellie.

0: Unit 1 calling Unit 2. Unit 1 calling Unit 2.
1: Come in, Unit 1.
0: Everybody in position?
1: Yeah.
0: Good. This looks like it.
1: What's happening?
0: Well, the trucks have just been loaded. Drivers are on their way back from the diner now.
1: Any sign of a pigeon?
0: No, but the drivers are being followed by two men.
1: You got time to give us a description?
0: There's not enough light, Harry. Wait a minute, hold it. Harry, a gray sedan just pulled up to the curb. Hey, the drivers are being forced into the car. Car's pulling away, heading north, north on Madison. Turning left on 7th. Okay.
1: Where are the pigeons met?
0: Just getting to the loading platform. They're each taking a truck. Motors must have been running, Harry, because here comes the first one.
1: Which way is it turning?
0: South on Madison.
1: Unit 5 will follow that one.
0: Second truck's leaving. They're separating. He's turning north on Madison. Going past your corner.
1: I see him, Jim. I'll take him for myself.
0: Okay. Good luck, Harry.
2: Unit 3 to Unit 2. Unit 3 to Unit 2.
3: Come in, Unit 3.
2: Suspect car on River Drive passing 39th Street.
3: How many in it?
2: 5. And one of them's a head pigeon.
3: Good.
2: They're turning west on 41st.
3: Stay with them, George.
2: Unit 5 to Unit 2. Unit 5 to Unit 2.
3: Come in, Unit 5.
2: Suspect truck driving north on Rogers Avenue.
3: From where?
2: 11th Street.
3: The truck I'm with is heading south on Rogers Avenue.
2: Where's the sedan?
3: Moving the same way, so they could be headed for a drop. Russell calling Unit 1. Russell calling Unit 1.
4: Come in, Russell.
3: Jim, it worked.
4: You get the head pigeon?
3: We just arrested the whole mob at Crawford's warehouse. You close up there and come back to the office.
4: Right.

0: California's to bed now.
1: Oh, never mind, Ellie.
0: I'm set to go home.
1: Well, that's all right. I'm checking out.
0: But you just moved in yesterday.
1: Yeah, it goes that way sometimes.
0: Hate to see you leaving so quick. We never got a chance for a real heart-to-heart.
1: Well, maybe next time.
0: You'll be coming back?
1: Could be.
0: Where are you going now?
1: To get myself a shave.

0: Andy Crawford and members of his organization were convicted for a violation of the theft from interstate shipment statute and sentenced to a federal penitentiary. In tonight's case from the files of your FBI, you have seen an example of the kind of cooperation that exists today all over the country between local law enforcement agencies and the Federal Bureau of Investigation. Without such help, your FBI would find it impossible to meet its present full schedule of work. By making its crime laboratory and its records available to every police force, the Bureau does its share in the great cooperative effort to defeat the common enemy of all of us, the American criminal.
1: Now, a quick review of the advantages of an equitable education fund. First, it's a painless way to pay for a college education. You spread the cost over many years instead of taking a beating in four. Second, it's sure. From the moment you start, you're certain your children will get the kind of education you want them to have, regardless of what happens to you. So why delay? Ask your equitable representative for full information on an equitable education fund. Or write care of this station to the Equitable Life Assurance Society.
0: Next week, we will dramatize another case from the files of the Federal Bureau of Investigation. Its subject, Misery Chisley. Its title, The Bad Samaritan.
1: The incidents used in tonight's Equitable Life Assurance Society's broadcast are adapted from the files of the Federal Bureau of Investigation. However, all names used are fictitious, and any similarity thereof to the names of places or persons, living or dead, is accidental. Tonight, the music was composed and conducted by Frederick Steiner. The author was Jerry D. Lewis. Your narrator was William Woodson, and Special Agent Taylor was played by Stacey Harris. Others in the cast were Anthony Barrett, Walter Catlett, Ben Carcetti, Bill Conrad, Sam Edwards, and Isabel Jewell. This is Your FBI is a Jerry Devine production. This is Larry Keating speaking for the Equitable Life Assurance Society of the United States and the Equitable Society's representative in your community, and inviting you to tune in again next week at the same time when the Equitable Life Assurance Society will bring you another thrilling transcribed story from the files of the Federal Bureau of Investigation. The Bad Samaritan on This Is Your FBI. Stay tuned for A Life in Your Hands, starring Lee Bowman, which follows immediately. This program came to you from Hollywood.
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3: Have recovered from their experience of a few days ago and are now installed in the hotel in the Chinese town of Yankup. They are the guests of the wealthy Mr. Reginald Smythe Heatherstone. In some strange way, Baron de Plexus, who is with them as they struggle through the dark waters of the bay, has mysteriously disappeared. He may have drowned or he may have drifted away. But in any case, our friends are not concerned. But something strange is due to happen to Terry, and it will happen in today's transcribed adventure. So stand by. Terry and the Pirates is brought to you by the makers of Libby's Tomato Juice, one of Libby's 100 famous foods. If there's one thing I'm really sure of, it's this. Any one of you boys and girls would certainly hate to miss out on something other kids are enjoying. But that's exactly what you're doing if you're not drinking Libby's Tomato Juice. Boys and girls are writing us how keen they are about this marvelous tasting juice and how they like it better than words can describe. So you can be mighty certain you'll like it too. Why, gosh, anybody would go for Libby's Tomato Juice. It's such a bracing, refreshing drink. Why, it tastes so grand for breakfast, it's so fine for between meals. Whenever you want Libby's Tomato Juice, you can bet your mother will gladly let you have it. Because this drink is a wonderful source of vitamins. Yes, sir. Libby's Tomato Juice is rich in vitamin C and vitamin A. And that's not all. It's also a source of vitamin B1 and vitamin G. Now, you won't have to do any urging to get Mother to buy Libby's Tomato Juice, and boy, will you enjoy it. Libby's Tomato Juice, remember, spelled L-I-B-B-Y-S. And now, Terry and the Pirates. is 11 o'clock in the Chinese town of Yankou. Few people are walking the narrow, crooked streets which lead down to the waterfront. It is a clear, moonlight night as a young man strides briskly along a cobblestone alley, unaware that danger is not far ahead. Suddenly, the young man halts, and in the moonlight, we see it is Terry Lee. And why does he halt? Well, listen.
4: Say, what's going on down there by the waterfront? Those were shots. I thought there might be trouble. Yeah, I'm going to find a safe doorway to hide in for a few minutes.

0: Hey, mister. If those men or whoever they are shooting at you, you'd better find another place to hide. I'm here trying to get out of the way. This isn't my fight.
1: Shh, shh. Yeah. Somebody's coming along out there in the alley. Hey, we better stick here in the dark. I hope they didn't see you come in here, mister. I'm going through enough trouble to last me for some time.
2: Shh. Down this way! Come on! Down by the water!
1: Now's your chance to get away. They passed right by here. You heard them say they were going down by the water. Go ahead, beat it.
3: Hey, what's the idea?
1: You hurt? Come on. Come on, get up. They'll be back this way in a second. Come on, mister, on your feet. Look, I don't want to get mixed up in... Hey, what's the matter? Say, you're hurt.
3: Yes.
1: Move over here in the moonlight. Enough light coming through this doorway. There's not nearly enough. Here, let me take off that hat, mister. Let me have a look. Hey, you're a girl. Girl, but you're dressed like a man. And now they're shooting again. Wait, I'll take a look out in the alley. I don't know what they were shooting at, but they must think it's you.
4: I don't know what you've done, miss, but it's not an even break for two men to be shooting down a gal.
1: I wish it was lighter so I could get a good look at you.
4: Here, can you sit up? Come on, I'll lend you a hand. Now, what's the idea of wearing this outfit? You have a black cape and man's hat.
3: That's a long story. But the dragon lady is grateful.
1: What?
3: Yes, young man. There is no mistake.
1: She was a... I mean, why are you... I mean... Carly, what do I mean? Say, you know who I am, don't you?
3: A strange coincidence, Terry Lee, that we should meet.
1: You know, that's funny. I was sure I saw you in a car in this town not so long ago. Today it was. And now you're here. You've been wounded and... Wait, I think I... Yeah, there's footsteps out there in the alley again. I'll take a quick look. Yeah, those two men who chased you are coming back this way. I'd better hide you. Come on, we'll go back along this corner.
5: I was sure the woman jumped into the water. If she did not, she was hit by a bullet.
2: Oh, we are not certain. We cannot be too careful. She may have been able to hide in one of these doorways. We have better look in every corridor.
5: Well, I have a flashlight. We will have our guns ready.
2: Yes, then come. We will look in here first, huh?
5: Would you know Dagon Lady if you saw her?
2: Oh, she will be disguised as man with black cape and hat.
5: Many people in Yan Kaku wear such clothes.
2: That is so. Now wait. What is this on the floor? Shine the light, quick.
5: Look. This must be the woman. Come, stand ready. We shall see.
2: Take the hat off so I can see the face.
5: Yes.
2: Now hold the light steady. Aye. That's a mistake. This is a white young boy. See? He has yellow hair. He is boy. This man, he is wounded. Oh, we must get away quickly.
5: Yes.
2: We cannot risk any more trouble. The police know too well, you know.
5: The Dragon Lady is very clever. But still, I think we shall find her.
0: Now, Terry Lee, now what have you got yourself in for?
1: I think I better have a little talk with the Dragon Lady. All right, my little trick worked. Men have gone.
3: You have this sharp wit, young one. You are very clever.
1: Thanks. Coming from you, that's a compliment. Do you think you can move from here?
3: I have not far to go. Few people know it, but I have rooms on the upper floors here.
1: You mean those men didn't even know where you lived, and yet they were chasing you with guns?
3: That is so. I am ashamed that I must beg assistance to reach my room.
1: That's all right. I'll help you upstairs. Which way do we go?
3: I have a secret entrance. If you will help me, I shall find it.
1: Right here. Put your arm over my shoulder. Careful now.

0: Well, you certainly had a trick way of getting here. You must know these buildings like a book.
1: Yonkooptown has been one of my headquarters for many months. I pay well for a hiding place.
0: Better lie down and let me dress that wound.
1: Help me over to the couch.
0: Okay.
1: I do not think the shoulder is serious.
0: Say, it's kind of odd when you think of it. I mean, just a short time ago, Pat Ryan was plugged in the shoulder, too. Now then, let me take a look at that left wing. This thing isn't too bad. Well, it just clipped you.
1: Move a chair beside me so I can rest my arm. You will find hot water in the first aid kit in the next room. But please hurry.
0: There you are. I didn't do a very good job of bandaging that shoulder. You should see a doctor.
1: If the doctor came here, he would excite suspicion. If I went out, I would never live to see one.
0: Well, this shooting isn't any of my business, of course.
1: Of course. But you have rendered me a great service. I do not wish to put your life in danger by giving you dangerous information.
0: Look, I'm in a spot. I left the hotel. I was going aboard a ship to pick up some luggage that belonged to us, and the next thing I know, you run into me, and here we are.
1: Well, I can see how your mind works, Terry Lee. You have the uncomfortable feeling that you should turn me over to the Chinese army officials, or at least the police.
0: Well, you can hardly blame me. Gosh, I must be crazy. Why should I go to all this trouble to help you? That's what I'd like to know.
1: I will admit that I was weak and desperate when I stumbled into that doorway and met you. But even then, I could have stopped you. For I, too, was armed. So you see, perhaps I also am a bit confused.
0: Listen, let's talk about something else for a minute. For instance, I know a lot of people who might be out gunning for you, but who was it this time?
1: Is somebody who knows a great deal about me. This person was desperate because he knew he would have to account to me for his many mistakes.
0: Can't you straighten that out a little bit? I don't get it.
1: Well, I have had a business arrangement with a gentleman who is supposed to supply me with gold. I arranged to meet him here in Yonkook, but he failed to arrive.
0: Yeah?
1: And then I was informed that this man had failed to get the gold. In order to protect himself, he had hired two men to kill me. You must those killers tonight.
0: But who is the big shot who wants to get rid of you?
1: There's a man by the name of Baron de Plexus.
0: Baron de Plexus?
1: Because if you knew him.
0: I'll say I do, and so does Pat Ryan and April Kane. Yeah, the Baron got pinned on account of the woman Sonja.
1: Oh, yes, Sonja. I rather suspected she was the one who upset the Baron and took the gold he was to get for me.
0: As far as I know, the Baron is either at the bottom of the bay or a long way from this town.
1: Nevertheless, it was he who hired two men to get rid of me. He did that to cover up his mistake. And now I am a prisoner here in my own room. Those men will not give up easily. The moment I appear outside, they will strike quickly.
0: Oh, gee. Well, I don't know what to say about all this.
1: You have been generous, young one. You have helped an enemy in this unhappy hour. You will not regret the service.
0: How do you mean?
1: The Dragon Lady does not forget. She repays all her applications, and when next you visit me, I shall explain many things.
0: Do you think I ought to come back here again?
1: You alone know that I am here. I am depending on you to bring me food and help me for the time being.
0: Golly, with all you know about China, you shouldn't be making trouble for the Chinese people. You should be helping to fight the invader.
1: And if that were true...
0: Well, then that'd change things a great deal.
1: Tell me, you will go now. Go quietly and return tomorrow. At that time, I will have surprising things to tell you. Until then, nobody must know I am here.
2: Well, what will the Dragon Lady tell Terry tomorrow? Is it possible that she has given up her career as China's most notorious bandit and is now working secretly for the Chinese government? I have a hunch that's the real answer, and I'll tell you more in just a moment. For victory, every good American should do these two things. They should buy United States savings bonds and stamps, and they should eat right so they'll be strong and well. Libby's tomato juice, the keen-tasting drink I've been telling you about, is one of the protective foods you should have often. It's a swell source of vitamins. Now, I want you and your mother to know there are many, many other Libby's foods that bring you important food values. And every one of them is simply delicious. Vegetables and fruits are two things we need every single day. Well, Libby packs lots of them, in addition to meats and juices and other things. And boy, oh boy, are they good eating. Your whole family will be glad if Mother asks for Libby. So wouldn't it be exciting if the Dragon Lady suddenly swung over to the side of Terry and Pat Ryan and the others? That would be a combination for adventure, wouldn't it? But we'll find out the true facts of the case in tomorrow's Terry Tale. So be sure you tune in right on the dot.

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6: The Magic Island has become a place of dread, terror, and weird scientific happenings. Mrs. Gregory, Captain Bradford, and Jerry Hall are constantly watched by the mastermind of the strange colony on the Isle of Euclidia. Joan, the long-lost little daughter of Mrs. Gregory, has been found on the island and wants to escape with her mother and her new friends. But this seems impossible. Captain Bradford is confined in a cell. And as Jerry talks to him through the solid, yet translucent wall, the captain chokes, seizes his throat, and falls.
7: Captain Bradford! Tex! Tex! What happened to you? Oh, gee, I gotta do... Joan told me not to touch this wall. It's charged with electricity. But I've got to do something for Tex. That crazy old sinus G-47 has done this. I'll find him. Help! Help! Somebody! G-47! Joan! Mrs. Gregory! Help! Mrs. Gregory, help!
8: Here I am, Jerry. What's the matter?
7: Come here quickly, Mrs. Gregory. Hurry!
8: What's happened, Jerry? You look badly shaken up.
7: Captain Bradford. Tex, in the cell. Something choked him.
8: Oh.
7: He choked and fell down.
8: Where is he now?
7: Right here, in this cell.
8: We've got to do something for him.
7: Don't touch that wall. It's charged. I didn't go in there, but here comes G-47 now. He'll know what to do.
8: Did he do this to Tex?
7: I think so. Tex and I were talking about...
9: What is all the screaming about, you young fool? What is going on here?
7: You know what's going on.
8: What have you done to Captain Bradford?
9: I have done nothing to him. I have ways of knowing what is going on in the cells. I heard this young fool and the captain plotting against me.
8: But what did you do to the captain?
9: I did nothing to him.
7: You did too. He was talking to me, then he started to choke. He grabbed his throat and fell over.
9: So? There is something wrong here. Come with me. We'll have a look in this cell. I ordered nothing done. It is possible that one of my assistants ordered the gas turned into the cell accidentally.
8: Hurry, then. He may be dead by now.
9: That would depend on what kind of gas was given.
7: He started to turn black in the face.
9: That is bad. We must hurry. You may come in also.
7: Look out! Don't touch that wall.
9: I have no fear. When you ran screaming from the cell, I had the current turned off. We will enter.
8: Oh, Tex. Tex, what happened to you, Tex?
9: Keep your face away from his, madame. If it is the lethal gas, one breath of it from his respiratory organs in their natural constriction and you would be... No. He breathes. Strange. What could have happened?
7: Well, let's do something.
8: Yes, anything, only hurry.
9: Something is amiss here. I have never had an accident like this. You, young man?
7: Yes?
9: Do you know artificial respiration?
7: Sure I do.
9: Administer it at once. I have cut all communication to this cell. I must return to my quarters to establish contact with the laboratory again. I will have aid here in less than 90 seconds.
8: Work fast, Jerry. I know how to do it. Let me help.
10: Quiet, both
8: Why
10: of you.
8: Why he text you?
10: Quiet, I said. We have just about a minute. He said all communication was cut off from this cell, so no one will overhear us. I'm all right. Just faked this so Jerry would run out yelling and give us his chance.
7: You sure scared me.
8: All right, hurry. You have a plan, Tex. What is it?
10: We'll never get this chance again, so listen closely. At all other times, they can see and hear all we do, no matter where we are on the island or on the yacht. But they must have something to protect themselves against the very thing they have developed.
8: I don't see...
7: I do. They figure someone else might be smart enough to invent rays and beams and all that, and they have something that will stop all those things.
10: Exactly, son. Now, here's a plan. We'll find out what that material is. It's either cloth, wood, or metal which shields out all rays and cannot be dissolved by gases or light rays. And sound and visibility will not penetrate it. We'll let our hands get our hands on some of that stuff. Pick an excuse to spend our time on the yacht, smuggle that material aboard, and use it to shield our radio while we signal the world. Or escape from here. Now, you got all that?
7: Every word of it. And I'll get G-47 to take me on a tour of all the machines and laboratories and find out what it is.
8: I'll work too, Tex. Maybe Joan will know.
10: Quiet. I think I felt a vibration through these walls. Work on me, quick.
7: Gee, Mrs. Gregory, he's breathing all right, but he doesn't seem to wake up very fast.
8: Oh, Jerry, what can we do? Why doesn't help come?
9: There is no need to worry, madame. And you, Hall, you may cease trying to tear the captain's arms out by the roots.
7: What's it all about?
8: We can't wake him. Do something for him.
7: If he dies, I'll get you for this G-47.
9: Your threats are foolish, and you know it. You cannot harm me.
8: Never mind that. What happened to Tex?
9: One of my assistants in the laboratory R3 was working with a new 800-second paralyzing ray. A beam of it must have escaped and cut through this cell.
8: Then Captain Bradford will be all right?
7: You mean he'll come out of it just like Joan and I did?
9: Yes, he will. If it was the 800-second ray, he should be over the effects of it in just 20 seconds, as I figure it from the time you screamed.
7: Did you time it exactly when I screamed?
9: Naturally. Our disturbance indicator records every slight shock, even of a voice. Records it to the fraction of a second, and all our personal chronometers are synchronized with that.
7: Golly, what a place this is. A wristwatch is a personal chronometer.
9: One thing is exactly the same here as in your world.
7: I'd like to know what it is.
9: A talkative young fool.
10: What are you two arguing about now?
8: Oh, Tex, what's happened to you?
7: Oh, we were scared. I saw you start to choke and fall.
8: Jerry ran for me. Then we got G-47. He says it was an accident.
10: I don't like your accidents, Chief.
9: It was entirely an accident. Nothing will happen to you. Nothing of a serious nature. So long as you remain quiet and do not attempt to escape. Oh, but this is most irregular.
10: It's irregular enough for me, all right. I'm not in the habit of choking myself to sleep.
9: Ah, that is the irregularity I refer to. You, Jerry Hall, when the 60-second ray was turned on you, you did not choke, did you?
7: Why, no. Ouch!
10: Well, sorry I kicked you, kid. Guess I'm a little clumsy for my nap.
8: Answer the question, Jerry. G-47 is trying to find out something about what happened to Captain Bradford. And answer it carefully.
9: Very good, madame. I see you are learning the necessity for accuracy in our work.
8: Well, if there's liable to be any more accidents like this, I think we should all help to clear it up.
9: Very good. Well, Hall, answer my question. Did you feel a choking sensation from the ray?
7: I guess I did. I don't know. I did a little, but it happened so quickly. Well, I didn't have time to try and move like Captain Bradford did.
9: Oh, yes. I think that will be it. You were directly in the path of the ray when I used it on you. But this was a stray beam that escaped from the laboratory. And it must have struck Captain Bradford at a tangent. Then as he fell, he got the full force of the center of the beam.
10: Well, whatever it was, I've had about enough of it. May we go to the yacht now and make ourselves comfortable? You know we haven't any quarters ashore yet.
9: I was going to suggest that you make your home on the yacht for the time. Some of my assistants have been busy there. You will be observed just as if on the island. And I think you know now what that means.
8: It means that you can see and hear all we do when you want to. And it would be foolish to try to escape.
9: Exactly. I may build you permanent quarters on the island tomorrow. Oh, but it takes nearly 1,800 seconds to build a proper apartment for a lady. I cannot spare my assistance tonight.
7: Boy, half an hour to build a house and he's too busy.
10: All right, may we go now? I said, where is he?
8: He's gone, just like a breath.
7: You forget. You can step through any of these walls if the juice is turned off. The walls all move without a sound.
10: Good boy, Jerry. Keep a level head on your shoulders. We mustn't let this weird stuff get us to believing in ghosts.
8: That wouldn't be hard to do after seeing and hearing these things. But we must remember that these people are merely clever scientists. And all they have done, we can do.
7: Now you're talking, Mrs. Gregory. We can figure it all out if we don't get too excited. And I do believe one thing that old Frankenstein told us.
10: Well, he doesn't bluff. And in his position, he doesn't have to lie to us. So we'd better believe all he tells us.
7: Yeah, but I meant what he said about being safe as long as we don't try to escape. It was surely lucky you kicked me when we were talking about... Ouch! Oh, Jay, I'm sorry.
10: Watch it, son. Now, Pat, you and Jerry come with me. We'll go back to the yacht for the night.
8: I wonder if they'd let Joan stay on the yacht with us. If not, I'll spend the night with her on the island.
10: I imagine it'd be all right, unless she knows too many things about the island. Things she might tell us.
8: I'll go see G-47 and ask him.
7: May I go, please? You and Captain Bradford go down to the yacht, and I'll get Joan and bring her down there.
8: We'll hurry over to the yacht, Tex. I can fix my cabin up nicely for Joan, and I want to get some pictures to show her.
10: Funny place, this island. Seemed about half a mile when we sailed around it, but it's only a few steps to walk across it.
8: They've certainly used every inch of space here. The whole thing is weird, even the names. Euclidea, G-47, Cleostra. Oh, Tex, if we ever get back to the world, what a story we can tell. If we ever get back.
10: We'll get back. Jerry and Joan ought to be able to find what we were discussing.
8: There are the lights of the yacht. Yonder, I wonder where the skipper is.
10: Nothing would get him excited. He's probably having a good sleep in his bunk, waiting to wake up and find it all a dream. Well, here we are, just as we left it. What? Oh, the glasses again, eh?
8: Someone took my glasses off, too. They didn't even brush against my skin.
10: But why didn't we see someone before the glasses were taken off?
9: There are many things on this island that even these glasses will not aid you to see. The young fools will be with you in a moment. Sleep well, my friends. I will watch over you. I will watch over you.
10: Yes, and he will, too. It looks almost hopeless, Pat.
8: Now, Tex, remember your own advice. Don't lose your head.
10: Oh, I know it's all a lot of clever tricks, but they get on your nerves. Those glasses disappearing, for instance. G-47 merely had to paint his hands and face, or wore a mask or gloves of some material which would not reflect visible rays through those glasses we had on.
8: We're going to be allowed to see just what they want us to see, and no more.
10: The whole deck sure sounds good after walking without making a sound for so long.
8: Sounds like we were back in our own world again.
10: When Jerry and Joan get here... Say, Pat, I've got it. You remember what we decided?
8: You mean what we could use to...
10: Yes. Well, Joan has it. Has it with her right now.
8: I don't understand.
10: You will. In less than a minute, I'll be talking to you. And nobody on this island will hear what I say.
0: Inside every Cape Plum, there's a nice clean stone asking to be let out. There's a very sweet sound to Cape Plums when you have them for afters.

0: Once upon a time there was an engineer.
1: Choo-choo Charlie was his name, we hear.
0: He had an engine and he sure had fun. He used good and plenty candy to make it

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1: Yum, yum, yum.
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3: I came across Mr. Kipling in the meadow by the church. If I've painted that spire once, he said, I've painted it a dozen times. He offered me an apple pie. An artist needs inspiration, he explained. Golden shortcrust pastry, delicious apple filling, and just the right amount of sugar sprinkled on top. But then, when it comes to the little details, Mr. Kipling does have an exceedingly good eye.
4: Once upon a time there was an engineer.
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6: 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Charlie says, really rings the bell. Charlie says, love my good and plenty. 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

0: Once again, the Damon Runyon Theater brings you another story by the master storyteller, Damon Runyon. And this one, The Melancholy Dane. And to tell it to you, here is Broadway.
1: Thanks. Well, it is a matter of a few years back that I am sitting in Mindy's enjoying a snack when I look up and see that Ambrose Hammer, the dramatic critic, is looking down at me. Now, it happens quite often that citizens come into Mindy's and pick my table for some discussion or other, so I think nothing of it when Ambrose seats himself and opens the proceedings as comments.
2: Hello, Broadway. Doing anything special tonight?
1: No. What is on your mind?
2: Want to go to a play?
1: What kind?
2: Hamlet.
1: Oh, no.
2: Ever see it?
1: Oh, I never see it, but I know all about it. At 2 a.m, this place is crowded with citizens who think they are actors and who do all their practicing as follows. To be or not to be, that is the question. Whether it is nobler in the mind to suffer, et cetera, to wit. You know, Ambrose, that makes for very dull conversation because it is very one-sided.
2: Uh-huh. Anyhow, go with me tonight.
1: Well, what is special about tonight?
2: Mansfield Southern is playing the Melancholy Dame.
1: I think you say it is Hamlet.
2: Yes, it is.
1: Mansfield Southern, huh?
2: The same.
1: But is he not the musical comedy citizen? It seems to me he is reaching for a wide one when he swings at Shakespeare.
2: Aha, that is just it, Broadway. We are going to see Hamlet tonight, and in the morning, I'll make Mansfield Southern wish Shakespeare had written only letters to his tailor.
1: So I go along with Ambrose Hammer to see Mansfield Southern in Hamlet. It seems to me at the time that Ambrose is more than somewhat prejudiced before he even sees the play. And I wonder why. I find out. And the story from there is a peculiar one indeed. In fact, it does not stop in New York, but goes on to a place called North Africa. It takes in a war and the strangest performance of Hamlet that ever takes place. And I will tell you all about it in a minute.

0: like I am saying, I see Hamlet with Ambrose Hammer. Now, I personally prefer shows which have a little more dancing and singing. So I am glad when Ambrose nudges me at the end of the first act and says he has enough. Well, it comes up the next morning when I am again in Mindy, this time for breakfast. And in comes Mansfield Southern. He looks at me and says,
1: "Ah, Broadway.
0: Ah, Mr. Southern. What brings you shuffling into this mortal cradle?"
1: "Don't be flippant. Where's Hammer?"
0: "Why, I do not see him this morning. You are looking for him?"
1: "I am going to kill him."
0: "My, my. For breakfast?"
1: "That man is a dastardly coward. He uses his position to vent all his petty spites and hatreds. I tell you, Broadway, it will but skin and film the ulcerous place, whilst rank corruption, mining all within, infects unseen."
0: "Oh, please, Mansfield, not while I am eating."
1: "Oh, what a rogue. Broadway, read that review."
0: "Let's see. Last night, Mansfield Southern played Hamlet, but not to win. Mr. Southern, who has stolen the names of two great actors to make one bad one..."
1: "The dog! The lowly, treacherous dog that doth snap at heels in passion and frenzy.

0: is to make one bad one.
1: The dog. The lowly, treacherous dog that doth snap at heels in passion and frenzy, too churlish to assume e'en the mask of courage and make a fight of greater things.
0: Look, Mansfield, if you wish me to read this...
1: I'm sorry. Read on.
0: Yeah. Mr. Southern. Sounded as though he was delivering lines from the depths of a coal mine.
1: My voice. He is making sport of my voice.
0: In his interpretation, the melancholy Dane assumed the stature of a frantic housewife who has left her keys behind and smells the meat burning in the kitchen. In this case, ham.
1: That's enough. Tis enough. Broadway, I'll kill him.
2: You'll kill who, Southern?
1: You.
2: You were talking about killing somebody.
1: You. Biological extravagance.
3: Oh, go someplace else and blow off that head of steam.
1: For 2 pins, I'd twist your neck.
3: If I had 2 pins, I'd pay the admission to see you try it.
1: You know you're safe. I'd never get another job if I touched a hair of your fiendish head.
3: Well, maybe someday you'll get the chance.
1: Oh. Is a hope I cherish to my heart.
3: Oh, get off the stage, Southern.
1: You didn't even wait for the last 4 acts.
3: Southern, when I open an egg, I don't have to eat the whole thing to find out if it's bad.
1: You know why you gave me that review. Because of Miss Chanel Cooper.
3: You're crazy.
1: Ah, yes, because she preferred me to you. You took this course to vilify me, to stretch me out upon a rack of ridicule.
3: Look, when you took on Hamlet, you laid yourself open to this. You should have stuck to musical comedy.
1: Someday, Hannah, someday you'll eat those words. So help me, I'll make you eat them.
3: I'll have to be very, very hungry.
1: You know what you've done? You've blasted my life. Blasted it.
3: Ah, 'tis sport to have the engineer hoist with his own petard.
1: Miss Cooper refuses to see me this morning.
3: Miss Cooper shows remarkable taste.
1: Hannah, someday you're going to be at my mercy. Then, heaven help you.
3: Goodbye, Mr. Southern. Oh, and by the way, I'm dining with Miss Cooper this evening. Then we're going to a good show.
1: Hasten my steps, lest my hands betray my intelligence and strike against my will.
3: Exit one bad Hamlet.
0: You play pretty rough with him, Ambrose.
3: Well, he shouldn't have taken a fancy to Miss Cooper. Not while I had a fancy.
0: That is the only reason you put the fire on him?
3: Well, no, he is a very bad Hamlet. Don't you think so?
0: I am no judge. That is your business. But it seems to me that the affair of this Miss Chanel Cooper does more than a little to, well, as they say in books, color your judgment.
3: Ah, forget it.
0: He is very mad.
3: So what? All actors get mad at a bad review. They blame the critics, accusers of bias, stupidity. Broadway, any actor will blame anyone but himself for a bad performance.
0: Nevertheless, Ambrose, it seems you now make an enemy.
3: Him? Broadway, I'll never live to see the day that costume geyser can hurt me.
0: So says Ambrose Hammer. Well, it is about this time that the war breaks out, and I see nothing of Ambrose or Mansfield Southern for quite a spell. Then it is a long time later that I am sitting in Mindy's when I see a familiar face. Ambrose. He comes over to me, and the scene is as follows.
3: Well, Broadway, this is where I left you.
0: Ambrose, my, it is good to see you again.
3: It's good to be back. Even with this...
0: Since when do you take the carrying the cane?
3: Got to. My wound.
0: Hmm? You mean you are in the war?
3: Correspondent, North Africa. I picked up a piece of Jerry Lead.
0: Well, now you are a hero.
3: Hero? Oh, no, not me, Broadway.
0: Why do you say it like that?
3: Oh, well, just because. How have you been?
0: Good. I miss the hostilities because it seems the Army does not want me. Or the Navy. Or the Marines.
3: Oh, you tried, huh?
0: Several times.
3: Well, you're wearing a service ribbon.
0: Yeah, Merchant Marine.
3: Oh. Story?
0: Good one.
3: Oh, it's good. With a great cast and a great performance by a guy named Mansfield Southern.
0: Mansfield?
3: What about him? Well, I'm here now because of him.
0: But the last time I see you two together, Mansfield Southern is in a mood to take you apart.
3: Uh-huh. Okay. Settle back.
0: I am ready.
3: Well, my paper sent me over as a correspondent. Pick up human interest stories, how the GIs live, what they say and think.
0: Who lives during the war? And who says anything good? And who thinks of anything but getting it over with?
3: Yeah, I know. But there I am in North Africa. I get to a place called Bone and walk into a knocked-out stone house where some GIs are sitting around. One of them looks up and says...
4: Got any cigarettes?
3: Oh, sure. Here.
4: Thanks.
3: You, bud?
4: Yeah, thank you.
3: Okay.

0: Matches?
1: Got some.
0: Quiet sector, huh?
1: It'll get noisy.
2: It always gets noisy when I get sleepy. The Jerrys lay quiet all day when I ain't sleepy. Then when I start to drowse off, they open with the 88.
0: Oh, where's the front?
1: It moves around, mister. First it's back, then it's in the middle. Then it ain't no place.
0: Yeah. Yeah, I see. You mind if I sit a while?
2: Help yourself.
0: I'm a correspondent.
2: Yeah, I see.
1: Writer, huh?
0: That's right.
1: When I get home, I am to go to Tuskegee. Know where that is?
0: Oh, sure, in Alabama.
1: Yeah. Maybe I can write.
0: Oh, why not?
1: No reason, I guess.
2: You're crazy, Bama.
1: Why?
2: What do you want to write for?
1: Well, I got things to say.
2: Sure, everybody's got something to say.
1: I got lots to say.
2: I guess you have. How are you going to say it, Bama?
1: That's what I got to learn. I got to say it the way my skin will let me say it.
2: You do all right, Bama. How are things back home, mister?
0: Oh, all right, I guess.
1: Here comes one.
2: 88.
1: Keep away. Keep going. Keep going, old 88.
2: Bama, you owe me 6 bits.
1: 6 bits. Mark it in the book, Ginger.
0: What was the bet?
1: Well, we got a standing bet. 5 cents on every 88. Ginger bets it don't hit us. I bet it does.
0: You bet it does? Suppose you win, Bama. How do you collect?
1: I don't mind. And I never think of collecting.
2: Well, we got to get going, Bama.
1: I guess so.
0: Where are you going?
2: Got to go to war. There's one out there.
1: Yep. Hey, you say you're looking for the front?
0: Well, yes.
1: We are, too. Want to go along?
0: How?
1: Gee, used to be four of us.
2: Yeah, four.
0: Oh, I see. Well, if you don't mind my tagging along, I'd like to go.
1: Glad to have you.
2: Sure. And you can do us a favor, too.
0: Well, glad to, what is...
2: Get the FBI to investigate the guy who invented these rations and see which side he's betting on. Let's go.
0: Well, Broadway, I found myself in that Jeep tearing along a road that's been hit by everything from machine gun bullets to airplane bombs. Then we get to a place where two roads branched off. Ginger stopped the Jeep.
2: Looks like we take the road to the right, Bama.
1: Yeah, I guess so.
0: The front's up that way?
2: Yeah, from the sound of the firing, the Jerrys are pounding that sector. So wherever they're pounding is wherever the war is. Ready?
0: Yes, I guess so.
2: Scared?
0: Well, it's not exactly a bed of roses to be trite about it.
1: I ain't ever stopped being scared.
2: Who has? I did. Same bet, Bama.
1: You got it.
0: That one's coming close.
2: Hit the side of the road fast! Bama!
1: Do I owe you 80 cents now? Or don't this one count?
2: 80 cents.
1: I'm glad to. Hey, where is he?
2: Oh.
1: Hey, mister. Mister!
3: Here! I'm here!
1: You all right?
3: I think I'm hit!
1: Uh-oh, come on, Ginger.
3: Here I am.
2: Well.
1: Here, mister, sit down. We'll get a good look at you.
2: Yeah, get off your face.
3: I hate to tell you this, but you can see where I'm hit much better if I'm lying on my face.
2: How do you like that? Look where he caught one, Bama.
1: What a place.
3: Can you do anything?
2: Can you get up?
3: I'll try.
0: No. What are you doing?
1: All our first aid stuff was in the Jeep.
2: And the Jeep just ain't no more.
3: But I'm hit.
1: I'll tell you what. The chances are the medicals ain't much farther. We'll make you nice and comfortable, and we'll send them back after you.
3: Well, I'll die.
2: Oh, I don't think so. What do you say, Bama?
1: As long as you don't try to sit.
3: Please, please hurry, will you?
2: Yeah, let's go, Bama.
1: Here, mister. Put this raincoat under your head.
3: Yes, thanks. Oh, what a walk.
2: Don't move around too much.
3: Now, wait a minute. What if another shell hits?
1: Well, likely it won't. No, likely it won't. Because you know what they say about lightning.
3: Okay, but I'll thank you to deliver that message to the Jerrys. The chances are they haven't heard it.
2: Okay, here we go, Bama. Back to the war. So long, mister.
3: So long, Ginger. Good luck.
2: So long, mister.
3: So long, Bama, and I hope you keep losing bets.
0: And so, there I was, Broadway. Out in the middle of North Africa with a very embarrassing wound.
4: Well, then what happens? Where does Mansfield Southern come in?
0: Right there, but not until later. And Broadway, maybe you won't believe what I'm going to tell you, but so help me, it's the absolute truth.

0: Well, like I say, I am in Mindy's the next morning, and I am just starting to read the dramatic page when I look up and see somebody coming to my table. And who is it but Mansfield's servant? He looks at me and then speaks as follows.
1: Broadway, have you seen Ambrose Hammer?
0: Not this morning, Mansfield. Why, are you looking for him?
1: Yes, I'm looking for him.
0: Oh, I see.
1: Did you read the review?
0: I am just getting to it when you come in.
1: Read it.
0: Maybe later.
1: I saved his life. I saved his miserable, narrow life. Oh, what a fool. And just am I.
0: You are?
1: Read that review.
0: Sure, Mansfield.
1: I'll say one thing for him, though. He praised me to Miss Chanel Cooper, but what a little thing. What a small return for my gesture.
0: Oh, then everything between you and Miss Cooper is all right.
1: I suppose so. We're going to be married.
0: Well, that seems to indicate a pleasant relationship between the two of you.
1: The review, man. Read it and see what a scurrilous knave that Hammer is.
0: Sure. Mansfield Southern's inspired performance of Hamlet last night leads us to the hope that in this sterling young actor...
1: Well, go on. You haven't come to the villainous part.
0: Oh. In this sterling young actor, we have a new dramatic force of the power in Shakespearean roles of all the mighty figures of another day. Oh, Mansfield, I see nothing in this to make you hot.
1: The next phrase, Broadway, the next phrase. That's the one. Read it.
0: Of all the mighty figures of another day, including even the immortal John Barrymore.
1: The dog! The treacherous dog!
0: Hey, wait a minute, Mansfield. It seems to me that Ambrose pays you off in full account with him, including saving his life. He gives you Miss Chanel Cooper. He also establishes your future in the theater.
1: Broadway, there is still a streak of venom left in Ambrose Hammer. If there weren't, why should he even mention John Barrymore in the same review?
2: And so ends the famous Damon Runyon story, The Melancholy Dane. Listen in again next week for... The Damon Runyon Theater.

0: Damon Runyon Theater with John Brown as Broadway is directed by Richard Sandville, and the story is adapted for radio by Russell Hughes. Vern Karstensen is in charge of production. 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
6: 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What are you going to do about it?

0: Have Gun, Will Travel. Starring Mr. John Daner as Paladin. San Francisco, 1875. The Carlton Hotel, headquarters of a man called Paladin.
1: Mr. Paladin! Oh, good afternoon, Mr. Paladin.
2: Well, you're looking very pleased with yourself, hey boy?
1: Oh, well, a big wedding will happen.
2: Wedding? Whose wedding? Not yours.
1: No. Cousin to hey boy.
2: Oh.
1: It's a Chinese wedding. Many people much celebrating.
2: Well, that's fine. I'd say, by the way you're acting, that this doesn't happen too often, huh?
1: Oh, no, Mr. Paladin. Does not happen often. Oh, hey boy, very happy. Make many preparations. Everybody have a good time. You have come to wedding?
2: Hey boy, if I'm in San Francisco, I guarantee I'll be there.
1: Yes, sir.
2: You just let me know when and where.
1: Oh, very good. Yes, sir. Hey boy, let you know. I go now.
2: No, wait. Wait a minute. Didn't you want to see me about something?
1: Oh, yes, sir. Almost forgot the telegram come for you.
2: Oh.
1: Yes.
2: Well, let's see.
1: You send the answer?
2: Yes. Tell him Have Gun Will Travel.
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2: The telegram took me to a town near the Nevada border, and when I got there, my job was completed swiftly, without bullets. I collected my fee and started the long ride back to San Francisco. The third day brought me to a town called Woodland, nestled in the foothills of the Sierra Nevada range. It was like 1,000 other towns, one dusty street with boardwalks on each side, flanked by rows of wooden false-fronted buildings and the inevitable saloon and general store. I decided I might as well get some supplies. Hello? Anybody here?
4: Oh.
2: What?
4: Help me. Please.
2: Oh, well, here. Let me help you up. Get you to a chair.
4: Oh,
2: easy. Easy now. There.
4: Please, a doctor. I need a doctor.
2: What happened, old man? Who did this to you?
4: Get the doctor, please.
2: Where is he?
4: North Street, a White House.
2: A White House. I'll get him and be right back. For 3 days, the little old man hovered near death. I found out his name was Hans Reicher and that he owned the store. I also found out he was alone and needed help, so I decided to stay on. On the fourth day, the doctor said Hans was going to be all right, and by the end of the week, he was beginning to move around.
4: Give me a cup. I'll pour you some more coffee.
2: Thank you, sir. Well, good to see you up and around, Mr. Reicher. But you better take it easy. Remember what the doctor said.
4: What does the doctor know? She asked him, is a man going to live or die? And he will tell you he doesn't know. So, the man lives or he dies, either way, the doctor can say what's right.
2: Just the same, you're not as strong as you may think you are.
4: Yeah, that is true. I am not strong, but I would not be here at all if it were not for a man named Paladin.
2: Ah, I did nothing, Mr. Riker.
4: Well, that, of course, is nonsense. And I want you to know that an old man is grateful.
2: Well, I did only what anyone would do.
4: Well, perhaps I am more cynical than you.
2: Perhaps you are. Mr. Riker.
4: Huh?
2: Will you tell me now who did this to you?
4: That is not important. Not now.
2: It is to me. Who beat you? Why?
4: I'll show you something now, my friend. Show you something only a few people have seen. It is what is in this box that causes my fear. You will open it, please?
2: Beautiful.
4: Take it out. Look at it closely.
2: Well, that's wonderful craftsmanship. It's wonderful.
4: It's a good gun, yeah?
2: It certainly is. The balance is perfect. It's just perfect. Where'd you get this gun, Mr. Riker?
4: You see me now as a storekeeper, Mr. Paladin. But in the old country, in Germany, I was a gunsmith, and a very good gunsmith.
2: You made this gun?
4: Yeah. I have made many hundreds of guns in my lifetime. And to the one you hold, I crafted a mate.
2: A twin?
4: Yeah, a twin.
2: You spoke of a fear, Mr. Riker. What fear?
4: Well, to a lifelong friend, I gave the twin weapon, crafted by my own hands, and it killed him. It exploded the first time he shot it. There was a flaw somewhere that I did not see, and my friend died.
2: Well, you shouldn't blame yourself for that.
4: The day my friend died, I swore never to make another gun, Mr. Paladin, and I have not. No, I sold my guns, all of them but the one that you hold, and came to America.
2: I see.
4: Then, 2 weeks ago, a gunfighter was called Link Doby, rode into town, and he found something he wanted here. A gun.
2: This gun?
4: Yeah, that gun.
2: Well, how did he know about it?
4: Well, one of my friends I have showed it to. He was drinking too much and he talked loudly. And at first, this Link Doby was nice. He asked me to sell the gun to him, but I couldn't do that.
2: Oh, then what?
4: Then he went back to the saloon and drank, and then he came back again and asked me, and then when I still said no, he beat me.
2: Why didn't you just give the gun to Doby, Mr. Riker? You said yourself it's defective.
4: Nine. I said the twin to this gun has a flaw, but this gun here, it is perfect.
2: What about the law here?
4: Sheriff King, he is like me. He is old, and a man like Doby, a gunfighter, the sheriff cannot stop him. No, everybody here, they are afraid of Doby.
2: I think I'll talk to Sheriff King.
4: Nine. Yeah, you have done enough, my friend. Please, do not concern yourself with this. I will give Doby the gun.
2: No, don't do that. Not yet. First, let me see what I can do.

When friends drop in, let your hospitality show you're sociable in the modern manner. Pepsi, you know, is the favorite of the smart and young at heart.

0: Have you tried a Pepsi lately? The sheriff's office sat defiantly alone in Woodland, faded and old, like the man in it, who sat with his feet propped on the desktop that had been scarred by too many years. And he looked at me with pale blue eyes, dimmed and defeated by age.
1: So, that old fool went and hired a gunslinger, eh?
0: No, Sheriff. Mr. Riker didn't hire anybody. I'm here on my own.
1: Well, now, why don't you just turn around and leave on your own?
0: I'll leave when I find out what's going to be done about this.
1: What's done is my business, mister, not yours.
0: I'm making it mine. Now, what are you going to do?
1: What do you expect me to do?
0: Get dopey.
1: Now, you listen to me, Mr. Paladin. Things was all right here till you come in. We ain't had no trouble.
0: You say you had no trouble, Sheriff. Well, maybe not. But you don't know what trouble is until a man like Link Dopey laughs at your law. And he's going to keep right on laughing until he gets sick of it. And then he's going to start shooting. Maybe one of the people he kills will be a tired old sheriff.
1: Now, wait a minute.
0: And then he'll leave your town, Sheriff. And he'll only be the first. There'll be others, dozens of them. Because this'll be the town they know they can buffalo.
1: Come over to the window, Paladin. You see that street? It ain't much, but it used to be. Just a few years ago, there wasn't a man or woman walked down that street. Didn't have a lot of respect for me. And then all of a sudden, the gunfighters found out I was old. Couldn't handle a gun no more. They started coming, and I was afraid to stop them.
0: Sheriff, the man that says he isn't afraid is either a liar or a fool.
1: Thanks, Paladin. But there ain't nothing I can do. Not no more.
0: All right, Sheriff. Then I'll handle it. Dopey will be leaving town tomorrow, one way or another.

0: I'm looking for a man called Link Doby. Is he here?
1: I'm Doby.
0: My name is Paladin.
1: Well, what you got to say to me, mister?
0: A few days ago, you beat an old man, Doby. You beat him, and you told him you were going to kill him if he didn't give you a certain gun.
1: Oh, that's none of your affair. That's between old man Riker and me.
0: Not anymore, Doby. I represent Mr. Riker. And you're going to have to kill me to get that gun you're after.
1: Look here, I got no cause to have no shootout with you.
0: If I haven't given you cause yet, Mr. Doby, maybe this will... Now you have cause, Doby. But I'm going to let you off. I'm going to let you leave town tomorrow morning by 8 o'clock. That's how much time you have to get out. Tomorrow morning, 8 o'clock. Yeah.

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2: I had breakfast with Hans Reicher the next morning, which was quite an experience. Hans called it Gabel Frühstück, or a knife and fork breakfast. It consisted of eggs, bacon, sausage, hot rolls, soup, and potatoes. It was a good start for any day.
3: You do not eat, Mr. Paladin. It is the German way of cooking you do not like.
2: It's the German way of cooking I do like, but there's a limit to what a man's stomach will hold.
3: Ah, but you do not eat much. Already I have eaten more than you, and you are young. You should eat more than me. I think perhaps it is the trouble with Link Toby. I cannot stop you from doing this thing, my friend.
2: Oh, I don't think there'll be any showdown. Dobie is brave when he knows he can win. I doubt that he's in town now, but I better make certain. You stay here, Mr. Reicher. I'll check the livery stable to be sure he's gone. Dobie's horse wasn't at the livery stable. But just to be sure he'd left town, I went to the hotel. The clerk told me Dobie had checked out at 7 o'clock that morning. I headed back for Hans Reicher's.
4: Paladin!
2: Huh?
4: Paladin!
2: Oh.
4: Dobie, I seen him.
2: Where, Sheriff? Where'd you see him?
4: I was just coming out of my office. I seen him sneak into Riker's place.
2: Riker? Come on. Mr. Riker? Mr. Riker? Mr. Riker, where is he?
5: The gun.
2: Where's Dobie?
5: The back. Out back. He has the gun.
2: Sheriff, get the doctor. I'm going after Dobie.

0: Hold it, Pennington. Don't you even breathe. Now, you do exactly what I tell you. Put that gun in your holster. Real easy, like, don't move fast or you're dead. That's the way. Now, you turn around. Now, you're looking me in the face, Paladin. And you're gonna die. Talking so big, making me eat dirt in front of all them people. You ain't so big now. Just about my size. That's the way I like it.
1: You should like it. Hiding there, showing on your face, and the gun you stole.
0: You better draw, Paladin. Because you ain't never gonna get another chance. Now!
1: Dobie?
2: Paladin!
1: Yeah, over here, Sheriff.
2: I heard the shot. What happened?
1: That was no shot, Sheriff. The gun he stole from Hans Riker blew up in his face.
3: And so once again, after so long a time, I got out my tools and I worked on a gun. After you left me yesterday, I worked on it, Mr. Paladin, and into the night I worked, and I created a flaw that would make the gun blow up when it was shot.
1: Well, why didn't you tell me this morning, Mr. Riker, when I had breakfast with you?
3: Well, I did not think I should. You told me you did not wish me to give him the gun, and I fixed it because I feared for you. If Dobie had killed you, then I would give him the gun.
1: So when Dobie came into your place after I left, you thought he had killed me.
3: Yeah, I was afraid, and I gave him the gun, but he hit me anyway. He was very angry.
1: Mr. Riker, you saved my life. I thank you.
3: Gratitude from the heart is more valuable than gold. Is that not so, my friend?
1: Yes, Mr. Riker. That is so.

0: Package come for you, Mr. Paladin.
1: Hmm? Oh, thank you. Hey, boy, Hey, boy, what's the matter with you? You look terrible.
0: Oh, you notice, huh?
1: Notice? I'd have to be blind not to. What happened?
0: Oh, well, you remember a wedding I told you about a long time ago when you could not attend?
1: Yes, I remember.
0: Yes, a wedding happened.
1: Well, what does that have to do with your condition now, hey boy?
0: Oh, wedding was a Chinese, Mr. Paladin.
1: Hey boy, I know it was a Chinese wedding, but what does that to do with you now?
0: At a Chinese wedding is much celebrating, many people, many things to eat, many things to drink.
1: Oh, you needn't go on, hey boy. I think I understand.
0: Oh, please, Mr. Paladin, not a laugh so loud. Honorable head fall off. Wee, you take a package now.
1: Oh, yes, yes, of course. One moment before you go lie down, though, hey boy. There may be an answer required.
0: Yes, oh, Mr. Paladin. Beautiful gun, Mr. Paladin.
1: Yes, hey boy, it's an exquisite gun. Oh, here, there's a note. My friend, these hands once again broke a vow and crafted a gun. The hands have not lost their touch. Please, you will accept this from a grateful old man. Signed, Hans Reicher.
0: Oh, very nice, Mr. Paladin. You send answer?
1: No, hey boy. No answer.

Are you a game fan? Do you like bridge, perhaps, or checkers? How about these games? Are you familiar with them? Games like Spell It, What's in the House, Can You Take It, and Next on the List. These are highly entertaining games concocted by Art Linkletter, who says, what's a party, especially a house party, without games? 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Hayboy is played by Ben Wright, who also appeared as Hans Riker. Tonight's story was written by Ray Kemper. Featured in the cast were Ralph Moody as the Sheriff and Lawrence Dobkin as Dobie. Hugh Douglas speaking. 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

0: 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I told them I'm too old to change my ways now. I'll put one at Lads onto it. Very nice, young Harold. If you like that sort of thing.
1: 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A new softer hose.
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0: you. What happens when the picture's over? What are you going to do?
1: After the picture, I go into the United States Marine Corps for 2 years.
0: Oh. Well, in that case, my congratulations to the Marine Corps. Huh? They're certainly getting a one-man army. Well, I've certainly enjoyed meeting you two.
2: Thank you.
0: It'd be nice if all the American couples looked like you two. Beautiful girl and a handsome athlete.
2: Oh, thank you very much.
0: And here I am. Well, let's see how much money you can win. You're going to play your bet your life. We'd start you off with a bankroll of $100. 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You're entitled to 4 questions, but you can quit any time you feel you've won more than the other couples. Clear?
2: Right. Mm-hmm.
0: You select a general information quiz. Mm-hmm. And remember, the more the question is worth, the harder it is.
2: 70.
0: Is that all right with you?
1: That's fine.
0: What was the name of the celebrated French line of fortifications along the German frontier?
1: Maginot. Was that the Maginot Line?
0: Maginot Line.
1: Maginot
0: Line.
1: Well,
0: that's close enough, yes.
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0: Now what do you want to try?
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1: We'll try 60.
0: 60. What do the following have in common? Kohinoor, Great Mogul, and Hope. Kohinoor, Great Mogul, and Hope. They're all the same. They have different names.
1: Mm. Bob, who is it?
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0: If you don't know, guess.
2: Comedians.
0: Well, there is a Hope comedian. I don't know any Kohinoor, though, or Great Mogul. 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
0: What do you associate with words cumulus, stratus, and cirrus? I believe that's how you pronounce it.
2: Clouds.
0: Clouds is good enough. Don't go any further.
3: Your bankroll is now $165.
0: Now what do you want to try? Here's your last chance to beat the other couples.
1: $90.
0: $90. This is the last hurdle. Whose picture is on the regular issue of the 3-cent stamp?
1: Washington.
0: You don't know,
1: Washington
0: guess.
1: Washington or Jefferson?
2: Which one? Jefferson.
0: That's Jefferson. Right, Jefferson. You gave me a heart rate. Thanks and good luck from Soda Plymouth Deal.
3: And you wind up with a total of $255.
2: All right.

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1: All right, George, who's next?
2: 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Her partner is a businessman, Mr. C.W. Wiggles. So, folks, would you come in, please, and meet Groucho Marx.
1: Welcome, folks, to You Bet Your Life. 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It's a common word, something you see every day. Mrs. Lindy Gannell, let's start with you. Where is your home, Lindy?
3: Well, I came from Sigourney, Iowa.
1: Sigourney Island?
3: Sigourney, Iowa. That's an Indian chieftain's name.
1: What sort of work do you do, Mrs. Gannell?
3: Well, I have a foster freeze.
1: I didn't ask you where you were frozen, Mrs. Gannell.

0: I just was interested to know what sort of work you do.
1: Oh, you mean what Foster Freeze is? Well, we're an small independent business. Mm-hmm. And we have 200 stores in the state of California.
0: A small independent business?
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0: Stores?
1: 200 stores in
0: what
1: the state of California.
0: What do you consider a large business?
1: Well, larger than the little store I operate.
0: Treasury Department? Well, what is the stuff good for? Do you rub it on your chest when you have a cold?
1: Oh, no, it's food. It's the most delicious and healthy food there is.
0: Well,
1: we have chocolate, strawberry, chocolate riffle. Uh-huh.
0: And who are you again?
2: I am C.W. Wiggle.
0: That's an odd name. Send you a new twiddle. It sounds like an English name, is it?
2: No, it is not, Groucho. It's Swiss origin.
0: Swiss?
2: That's right.
0: Can you yodel?
2: No, I cannot.
0: I ask all Swiss people if they can yodel, because it's commonly accepted that they can all yodel. Huh? What is your full name, Mr. Wiggle?
2: C. Wilbert Wiggle.
0: I'd rather see Marilyn Wiggle if I had any. However, go ahead. I'd be glad to see Wilbert Wiggle. Wilbert, is it?
2: That's right.
0: I'm sure you must get kidded about your name, eh?
2: Yes, I do, Groucho.
0: You must hear many wisecracks. What are some of those you hear?
2: Why, when I was a kid in school, the teacher in school called me Wiggle by name and Wiggle by nature, and then as I grew up and put on this weight, why, everybody called me Wee Willie Wiggle.
0: Mm-hmm. What sort of job do you do, Wiggle, or have?
2: I am district manager for the National Federation of Independent Business. Uh-huh. Now, that's an organization of...
0: Do you ever drop in on Linda here?
2: I haven't as yet, but probably I will after the show. What we do is call on these businessmen.
0: Are you married? You're married.
2: Oh, yes, I'm married.
0: Would you take your wife with you when you went to visit?
2: My wife is always with me. She's right up in the audience right now.
0: Uh-huh. Would she go with you to the Foster Freeze place?
2: Oh, certainly, at all times.
0: Uh-huh. Apparently, she's on to you, huh? Well, but I'm all in favor of the small businessman. I think they're a very necessary and essential part of our economy. And after the show, we'll all have a Foster Freeze, shall we? Yeah.
2: That's right.
0: Followed by a chaser of antifreeze. All right, now let's play You Bet Your Life. We'll start you off with a bankroll of $100. You try to build it up by answering four questions. Every time you miss one, you lose half your bankroll.
3: In the race for the $1,500, the first couple won $255, and the secret word is smile.
0: You selected food quiz, and remember, the more the question is worth, the harder it is. Now, which question do you want to start with?
4: Better make it a cheap one to get one.
2: Okay, we'll make it 40.
0: 40. Okay, if the meat from a sheep is called mutton, what do you call meat from a calf?
2: Veal.
0: That is right.
3: You now have $140.
0: Now, what do you want to try?
2: The 51 or the 31?
4: 50.
2: All right, we'll try the 50, Groucho.
0: 50? What kind of a fruit is a royal am?
2: That's a cherry.
0: That is right. Yeah, that's right. Yeah, it's a cherry.
3: Your bankroll is now $190.
2: Let's try a 30 this time.
4: Okay.
2: Let's try a 30 this time.
0: A 30?
2: Yes.
0: Okay. What do you call the heart, liver, and gizzard of poultry? Talk it over.
4: Entrails.
2: What do you say? I don't know.
0: Well, it's giblets. Here's your last chance to beat the other couples.
3: Well, you've lost half your bankroll, so you have $95.
0: You have $95. Right. Now, you can quit or go ahead.
2: No, we'll go on.
0: Okay. What do you want?
2: This one.
0: $100 one? $10?
2: $60.
0: Anything.
4: Yeah, all right. Let's take the easy one.
2: 20? 20 or 60?
0: 60. 60. A popular Japanese alcoholic beverage is made from rice. What is it called?
2: Sake?
0: That is right. Sake is right. Thanks and good luck, Minnesota Primadier.
3: And you wind up with $155.
0: George, who's next?
3: Well, Groucho, we invited some dog show judges to our program tonight. And before we went on the air, our studio audience selected Donya Klein to be on the show. And her partner is a visitor from the Middle West, Mr. Louis Menke. So, folks, would you come in, please, and meet Groucho Marx.
0: Welcome to You Bet Your Life. Say the secret word and divide $100. Something, it's a common word. Something you always have with you. I've been saying this for 7 years, and I still can't say it. Mrs. Donya Klein and Mr. Louis Menke, huh? Mrs. Klein, you're a dog show judge?
5: Yes.
0: Well, don't be nervous. I won't bite. Louis Menke, huh? Menke.
6: Yes, sir, that's me.
0: You're a dog judge?
6: No, I'm just a farmer.
0: Oh, farmer. Pig judge, huh?
6: Well, I'm a pretty good judge of pigs, yes.
0: Oh. Well, don't look at me, huh?
6: But I still have a good dog, though.
0: You have,
6: oh,
0: huh?
6: Yeah. We keep one good dog. I'll tell you, Mr. Marks, I say a good dog is worth $1,000 on a farm. I'll tell you why. If I'd have a dog down in my cellar and my house would go fire, he'd bark and scratch on the door, he might save my whole family's life.
0: Well, if he didn't come out, he'd be a hot dog.
6: He would be a hot dog. He's still going to come out if he's able to.
0: Yes, you're
6: a dog,
0: right.
6: A dog is your best friend. He'll never go back on you. You can spank him a dozen times, and when you say, come on, puppy, he'll always... He's got more sense than lots of people have.
0: You can say that again.
6: Absolutely.
0: You can say that again, and I hope you don't. Are you married?
6: No, sir, I never married.
0: You're not married?
6: I'm not married. But I'm the happiest.
0: Why not?
6: I'm the happiest old bachelor in the state of Iowa.
0: You enjoy being a bachelor?
6: Do I ever enjoy? If I wasn't an old bachelor, I couldn't be in California tonight. I'd have to be down in Iowa taking maybe dictation from my wife, but I have no wife.
0: What do? Take dictation from the dog?
6: No, sir, he don't dictate me either.
0: Well, do you have a lot of fun as a bachelor?
6: I have more fun than any man in the United States. I do, for a fact.
0: Well, how is that? Do you take all your corn and distill it?
6: I don't even drink, Mr. Mark, but I'll tell you what I do.
0: You don't drink?
6: I don't drink, cuss, swear, or even run women. But my pleasure...
0: What do you mean, run women? You don't run women, you run cattle and sheep.
6: Lots of fellas chase them. Lots of fellas chase women, but I don't do that.
0: You don't chase women?
6: Sir.
0: Don't they have no attraction for you at all?
6: I would say just no attraction, but I never hooked up with one. I love them all, but I never hooked up with one. In fact, I never want to be under a woman's thumb. I want to be my own boss. And I'm going to keep it that way. I've done it for 54 years, and I believe I can try a little longer. But listen, if I ever do get married, I'm going to stick with her for life. I ain't going to do like some of these folks. The first thing you know, when you get married to a half a dozen women, it'll be your kids and my kids is fighting our kids.
0: If you don't get married soon, you won't have any kids.
6: They always say there's one and only Groucho Marx. You're a very good sport. I'm the only one and only Louis Menke in the state of Iowa.
0: I admire you, Louis. You're a fine,
6: We'll keep it that way, Groucho.
0: He's got an answer for everything, huh? Doesn't always add up, but it's an answer. Donya, you're a dog show judge. Is that right?
5: Well, yes.
0: I may have a question to ask you later about a certain gay dog that I know. Huh? What kind of dogs do you judge? Four-legged or two-legged?
5: Well, I judge the four-legged kind. I judge all of the hounds in the...
0: Four-legged or two-legged? Huh?
5: Four-legged ones. Mm-hmm. Afghans, beagles, bloodhounds, borzois, whippets, those that are in the hounds, mostly.
0: Well, pretend we're at a dog show, Donya, and you're about to judge a bloodhound. What is the first thing you do? You see if he's anemic?
5: No. After the dogs come in and parade around the ring and stand for your judgment, I look at the teeth, and then I look at the wrinkles in the dog's head and see if it has a dip behind its withers so that its back doesn't roach.
0: I beg your pardon? What was that? Did you see if it has a dip behind its withers? Do you understand this, Louis?
6: Oh, it's all Latin to me. I don't know much about dogs, no. We have one dog, but he's just a mutt. He's just a dog.
0: But does he have a dip behind his withers?
6: I wouldn't know anything about the dip, no.
0: Well, Mrs. Klein, I happen to read a piece in a recent issue of Coronet magazine called Dogs Are Dumb. Did you read that?
5: Yes, I certainly did.
0: And do you agree with that?
5: No, I don't agree with it, because the man asked the dogs to drop little round balls and square holes and... do a lot of kindergarten stuff that dogs are not inclined for. And if the man who wrote this article knew anything about dogs, he wouldn't say that they're dumb, because I'd like to send the man down into a badger hole and see what he could do with a badger. That's what our dachshunds do. And I'd like to see what he could do about retrieving a duck or pointing birds out in the field and a few of the things that dogs really can do. Perhaps the most wonderful example of intelligence with dogs are the dogs which are trained for seeing eye.
0: Yeah.
5: And if anyone can say that dogs are dumb, and watch one of those seeing eye dogs work, and I just... can't agree with him at all.
6: In other words, you see, he's all wet with
0: him. Well, Louis, tell us about your farm in Iowa. What kind of a farm is it?
6: Well, it's a stock farm. It's mostly cattle and hogs is the main goal. But we raise corn and beans and oats and a little wheat for the chickens and alfalfa.
0: Is there money in farming?
6: Well, if there wasn't, I wouldn't be here today.
0: Where would you be?
6: Well, I'd probably be out working every day.
0: You don't regard that as work?
6: Well, sure it's work. But I'll tell you why we have a farmer has over most city people. I'll tell you why. If I want to work 24 hours, I can work 24 hours. If you want to punch a clock for 8 hours and you miss an hour or so in the morning, you're out. But if I oversleep, I can work an hour over in the evening, I can make it up. If I have a rainy day, I can go to town all day. When it gets good, I can work 2 days in one. I got it over you. I can put you in the factory, Mr. Marks, and you run a machine.
0: Not so loud. My sponsor's liable here.
6: Well, I don't care for your sponsor. I got the floor now.
0: Well, I do, man. Well, how about a bride, Louis?
6: A bride?
0: Do you have any ideas on what you'd like if you get married?
6: Yes, sir. I like a little beauty, but beauty's only skin deep, and the other fellow said, for Lord's sake, skin her. But we'll not do that tonight. Some people try to live on love. They try that for about 6 months. They find out that doesn't work. But we have a sign in our little restaurant down home. It says, if your wife can't cook, don't divorce her. Keep her for a pet and eat here. But who wants to keep her for a pet?
0: Well, you're sort of a Cracker Barrel philosopher, aren't you?
6: more truth than poetry. Last week, it was a couple had a bunch of kids going to school, and one little kid said, I don't like your daddy. He says, why? He said, because he drinks. He said, how do you know? He said, we had him last year.
0: And who knows who'll get him next year?
6: your guess is as good as mine.
0: It's been a delightful experience talking to you two. Now it's time to play your bet your life. Mm-hmm. We start you off with a bankroll of $100 and you try to increase it.
3: In the race for the $1,500, Mr. and Mrs. Bob Mathias are still leading with $255.
0: Let's see how much money you can make. You selected the animal kingdom, and remember, the more the question is worth, the harder it is. Mm-hmm. Are you ready? You can start off with anything you want.
5: Well, you were worried about starting too high, so we'll start at about $60.
6: About $60. Yeah.
0: What kind of an animal is a Clydesdale?
7: That's a horse.
0: That's a horse is correct, huh?
6: Real woolly teeth.
3: Well, your bankroll is now $160.
0: Now, what do you want to try?
5: Want to go up or down?
6: Well, it's up to you.
5: Well, I thought you didn't want any women to rule your life.
6: Age before beauty.
5: $50.
6: All right, we'll say $50.
0: $50. What is the name of the huge vulture of the South American Andes? It is one of the largest birds that flies.
5: Oh, the vulture.
0: Talk it over. It's part of the vulture family.
6: Pelican?
5: No, that's not a vulture.
0: No, it's a condor. C-O-N-D-O-R.
3: Well, you lost half your bankroll. You now have $80.
0: All right. Now, what do you want to try?
5: You better take 70 or 80.
6: Yeah,
5: what do you want
6: let's
5: to
6: take 70.
5: All right.
0: All right. What is the science of ornithology? Talk it over.
5: Birds.
0: Study of birds is right.
3: You now have $150.
0: And it's your last chance to beat the other couples. You can quit or you can proceed.
5: Let's take $90.
6: All right.
0: $90. What kind of animals live in warrens?
5: In where?
0: Warrens. W-A-R-R-E-N-S.
5: Those aren't there.
0: Talk it over.
5: Wrens that live in warrens.
0: What
5: wrens?
0: Animals?
5: I think birds?
6: Mm-hmm. Some of the bird family.
5: Wrens.
0: No, you should have known this, Louis. It's rabbits.
3: And you wind up with one half your bankroll, so you have $75.
0: Thanks, and good luck to the DeSoto Plymouth Dealers.
6: We had fun.
3: That means, Groucho, that Mr. and Mrs. Bob Mathias, with $255, in just 1 minute, get the chance at the DeSoto Plymouth $1,500 question. 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
0: Here we go for $1,500. I'll give you 15 seconds to decide on a single answer between you. Think carefully and please no help in the audience. In the last presidential election, Adlai Stevenson ran on the Democratic ticket. For $1,500, who was his running mate? Talk it over. You got 15 seconds.
7: Well, I don't know.
0: What's the answer you two have decided upon?
1: No, I know he's just from Alabama, or Southern State, but that's
0: well, it's John Sparkman.
1: Oh.
0: So that means the big question next week will be worth $2,000. Well, you lost the big money, but how much did they win the quiz, George?
3: $255 in the
0: quiz. Congratulations, and thanks to both
1: of you
0: and to all of our contestants on the show tonight.

0: Be sure to tune in again next Wednesday night for the Groucho Marx Show. And don't miss Groucho on television. Also brought to you by the DeSoto Plymouth Dealers of America.
1: And when you drive in, tell them Groucho sent you. Good night, folks, and remember, just be sure to see the DeSoto Automatic.
0: DeSoto Plymouth Dealers salute the great state of Michigan during Michigan Week. Vacation in Michigan, the water wonderland, this summer. You Bet Your Life. Transcribed from Hollywood, is produced by John Goodell. Directed by Robert Dwan and Bernie Smith. Music by Jack Meekin. This is George Fenneman signing off for the more than 3,000 DeSoto Plymouth dealers from coast to coast. You Bet Your Life is heard by our armed forces throughout the world.

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4: Sonny and Buddy finally received their reward money and were happy in the thought that with what Betty had saved from the sale of the medicine, they would have enough to pay off the mortgage. But when Betty went to the hiding place to get the money, it had mysteriously disappeared. We find our little adventurer still searching as the sheriff says...
5: Well, Miss Becky, have you found your bag of money yet?
6: No, Sheriff. I'm afraid it's gone.
7: Do you really think so, Betty?
6: Yes, Sonny. We looked everywhere in the house car, under the mattresses, on shelves, in boxes.
7: We even looked under the carpet.
5: Yep, you most likely been robbed. Somebody must have slipped in here while you was giving a show and tucked the money.
7: But, Sheriff, no one knew about the bag of money being here except you, Dad, Charcoal, and us.
5: Charcoal? Jump in G. Hotbed. Ain't you questioning him about it yet?
6: Oh, Sheriff, Charcoal wouldn't take our money.
5: Well, you never can tell. $900 laying around in a money bag is a heap sign of temptation. I think I'll question him. Call Charcoal, will you, Buddy?
8: Hey, Charcoal. Come here quick. The Sheriff wants you.
9: Oh, I don't think Charcoal would take our money, Sheriff.
10: Yeah, does you want me, Mr. Sheriff?
6: Yes. The sheriff wants to ask you a few questions, Charcoal.
5: Charcoal, you know that bag of money Miss Betty hid in the house car? Well, it's gone. Somebody has stole it. Ain't that right, Miss Betty?
6: Well, it's gone, Sheriff.
10: Oh, good Lord of mercy. You didn't take it, did you, Charcoal? Oh, me? No, sir, I didn't take that money. Miss Betty, you knows I've been working for you and Mr. Doc for years and years, and I ain't never took nothing that didn't belong to me. How come you think I took it?
6: I didn't say you took it, Charcoal. I even told the sheriff I was sure that you were innocent.
5: Well, I didn't think you took it, but I just thought I'd ask you.
9: Oh, here comes Dad. Oh, gee, I hate to have him know that we've lost that money.
7: Gosh, won't he be disappointed?
11: Well, well, what's happened to the house car? Are you having spring cleaning or are you just tearing up the place?
6: Dad, we've been robbed.
11: Robbed?
7: Yes, Dad. Someone's taken that bag of money that Betty had hidden under the mattress.
9: You know, Dad, the money we were saving to pay off Jim's mortgage. It's gone. We've been robbed.
11: Oh, no, no, we haven't been robbed. I took the money and hid it.
6: You did, Dad?
11: Yes. I found the bag of money under the bed where it must have fallen from the mattress. So I figured that was a very careless place for so much money. And I hid it where I thought it would be safe.
7: Where'd you hide it, Dad?
11: Well, you'll laugh when I tell you. It's a hiding place my mother taught me to use. I had the silver changed into bills and sold all the money in the lining of an old suit of clothes.
6: What suit, Dad?
11: Well, that old black and white check suit that I had hanging in the closet.
6: Oh. Oh, Dad.
9: Why, what's the matter, Betty?
6: Then the money is gone.
7: What do you mean?
6: I gave away that suit of clothes this morning.
11: Oh. Gave it away? Well, who did you give it to?
6: To an old man who came here in a wagon. He said he was collecting clothes for the poor and unemployed. Well, I knew you never used that suit, Dad, so I thought it would do somebody good.
7: It'll do $900 worth of good.
9: Well, don't you know who the man is, Betty? And can't you get the suit back?
11: Didn't you find out what charitable organization he was collecting clothes for?
6: No, he just said for the unemployed relief.
11: Well, maybe the sheriff can visit all the different charities in town and help us get the suit back.
7: Will you do that, Sheriff?
11: Why, sure I will. I know all the old clothes collectors in town. What kind of a suit did you say it was?
6: A black and white check suit.
11: I'll go right now. Don't you worry. I'll get my nose on the trail, and if that suit of clothes is anywhere in this town, I'll get it. Sheriff Ebenezer Beverbottom always gets his suit.
9: Do you think he can find it, Dad?
11: Well, after all, this is a small town and not many old clothes collectors here. So we'll just hope for the best. But we can't sit and fold our hands and worry about it. We'll have to start right in now and make more money to take the place of that which is gone.
7: That's right. Well, Betty and Charcoal had the same idea, Dad. They're already starting.
5: Robbers! Thieves! Robbers! Thieves! Come on over here, everybody, and let me tell you all about it.
9: Charcoal sure knows how to draw a crowd, doesn't he?
7: Yeah. Look at the people running from all directions. Say, I wonder what he'll tell them when they get here.
5: Yeah, robbers! Thieves! Yeah, the folks, we done lost it. $900 in hard cash. We has been robbed of all our savings. And you is being robbed of something more precious than money. You is going to lose something you can never get back. And that's your health.
10: just for your good health. But right here is the answer. Dr. Lee Grease, Tonic and Toner. I don't know how we're going to get back our $900, but you can get your health back for just $1. Look at yonder. Here comes Rastus and Sambo. And look at the smile on their faces. And you could smile like that if you just take one bottle of Dr. Lee Grease, Tonic and Toner. Yes, sir, folks. And right now, you can stand anything if you take Dr. Lee Grease, Tonic and Toner. Listen, folks, now, while Rastus sings, "There Goes My Heart." All right, Rastus.

0: Yes, Jocko. Did you know Uncle Mose Johnson is terribly sick?
1: Uncle Mose Johnson sick? No, I didn't hear about it, Rasmus.
0: Yes, sir. He's down with that Spanish influenza winter. Well, sir, the doctor called at the house today, and Uncle Mose's wife says, "What's I going to give Mose, doctor?" And the doctor says,
2: "Why, give him some whiskey."
0: And the old lady says, "How much do it cost?" And the doctor says,
2: "Oh, you can get a quart of good whiskey for about $5.
0: Old Uncle Mose's wife says, $5? Good Lord of mercy, man, I'd bury him cheaper than that.
1: Bury him cheaper than that.
3: That ain't no hard luck story. You know, I was down by the river just now, and I saw an old colored lady whipping a little boy. Man, she sure was pouring that switch on him plenty. I said, "How come you whipping that little boy so hard, Auntie? What's he done?" She said, "He done let the chickens out." And I said, "Is that all? Well, you ain't gonna lose them chickens, you know. You know, they always comes home to roost." And Annie said, "Yeah, that's just the trouble. This boy done left the hen house door open, and them chickens have gone home to roost."
1: Yes, folks. Sweetie Pie now, and Sambo sings it. Sweetie Pie.

0: suit too.
1: Sure, that's him. There he goes in the wagon.
2: Oh, stop him. Maybe he still has the suit. Call him.
3: Hey, mister. Mister, I'll call
1: him. Hey, stop for a minute. Hey, mister.
2: He doesn't hear you.
3: Hey, mister.
2: He doesn't.
0: I'll go after him. I bet I can make him hear, Mr. Old Clothes Man. We want you.
1: Hey, hey, Mr. Clothes Man. Mr. Clothes
4: Man. Come on. Run faster. We'll catch up with him.
3: Hey. Wait a minute.
1: He heard you. He stopped the wagon. Hey, mister. Mister, we want you.
5: You calling me?
4: Yeah, yeah. You remember the black and white check suit that that lady gave you over at the little house car?
5: Yeah, I remember.
1: Well, we're sorry, mister, but we want it back.
0: Yeah, so we just got to have that suit back. It's worth $900.
5: What?
4: He means that we had $900 sewed in the lining of the suit. $900 in bills. And we've just got to get it back.
5: I can't get it back. It's too late.
1: Why not?
5: I just gave it to a poor unemployed man an hour ago.
4: Well, don't you know who the man is or where he lives?
5: Just a minute. Let me see.
1: Yeah, that's right. Think. Think hard. Think of everyone you've given clothes to this morning.
4: Yeah. I'll tell you. Take us in your wagon, and we'll visit every place you've been in the last few hours.
0: Yeah, that's right. Come on, Sonny, and crawl in the wagon. Yeah. You get on, buddy.
1: Yeah, that's right. Crawl in, Sonny, and let's go. Right. We've just got to find that suit of clothes and get that $900.
5: I don't think it'll do any good. I don't know where the place is.
1: Oh, well, come on, Mr. Think hard.

and the chase is on. How many black and white check suits will the sheriff find? I'd hate to be wearing one when he comes along. Be sure and tune in for our next chapter. And you better not be wearing a check suit, or the sheriff might want to search you.

0: Here, do you know something? If you stop eating bird-eye beef burgers and eat these cheap ones...
1: All right.
0: ...you'll save Mum enough money to buy me a Leeds United tracksuit.
1: Fantastic.
0: I mean, they look the same, don't they?
1: Might look the same, but they don't taste the same.
0: Ah, you can't tell the difference.
1: Well, I can. The cheap one's yours.
2: Bird's-eye. Somehow other beef burgers just don't taste the same.
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0: 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Explorers on the Moon.
1: To the editor. From Tintin, famous boy reporter. Subject, space travel. This is my final report before leaving for the launching site. Our moon rocket, XFLR-6, is waiting to take us on the greatest adventure man has ever known. I only pray we will live to tell the story.
2: 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Are you receiving me? 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
3: Suppose we made a mistake.
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4: Are you receiving me?
5: By Lucifer, are Mr. Miller. If they're all are dead, you'll never be able to capture the rocket.
6: Patience, Bowen. Patience. Everything comes to those who wait.
7: Earth calling Moon Rocket. Please respond. This is Earth calling Moon Rocket. Come in, please. Earth calling Moon Rocket. Are you receiving me?
8: Tintin, Tintin, wake up!
9: Oh, sorry, but his humans never hear what I say. I have to resort to barking.
1: What?
9: He's tired me.
1: Snowy, what's happened to me? Oh, yes, the meeting and that frightful crushing sensation. We were well and truly knocked out. Oh, Moon Rocket calling Earth. This is Tintin here. I've just come round. I'll go and see how the others are. Captain?
10: I'm simply splendid. You're not seriously trying to make me believe we're on our way to the moon, are you?
1: Moon Rocket to Earth. The captain has just come round. Oh, the professor's recovering and Wolf too, so we're all safe and sound. What is our position, please?
7: Earth to Moon Rocket. You are now 2,500 miles from Earth. Your course is exactly as estimated.
6: 2,500 miles from Earth. Do you realize what an extraordinary adventure this is for us? It's unbelievable. It makes one's head spin.
10: Well, my head's not spinning. This is nothing but hocus-pocus and jiggery-pokery. You're just trying to pull my leg.
11: Professor, I think it's time we set the automatic pilot.
6: Oh, indeed. Indeed, Wolf. Let's go up to the control room.
12: Are you coming, Captain?
10: I've just got to go and unpack.
1: Unpack? Right you are.
6: I say, come and look.
12: What is it, Professor?
11: Oh, typical. No one thinks of me, the fact that I can't climb ladders.
6: Come and look into this stroboscopic periscope. No human being has ever before seen this sight.
1: Great snakes!
11: Oh, it's marvelous.
6: The Earth, our good old Earth, seen from 6,000 miles. If we have to die, it's worth it to have seen this.
1: Yes, I expect so, but personally I'm in no hurry to die, if you don't mind.
6: Well, it's a matter of opinion. Now, I'm going to take over control of the rocket.
10: That's a fact. Be alone to study this sort of thing.
11: Why, the captain's going to do a bit of reading.
10: I might as well be comfy. There. Now, guide to astronomy. Let battle commence. To work.
7: Earth to Moon Rocket, you have just attained the velocity of 8 miles per second.
10: Oh, rubbish.
11: Funny sort of book the captain's got there. It contains bottles, not pages.
10: Now then. Oh, here we go. Straight out of the bottle. Mustn't spill it. We'll tackle the first chapter. Oh, I've learned something already.
6: Unless I'm dreaming, there's Adonis.
13: Adonis? The asteroid Adonis is a dwarf planet which orbits between Mars and Jupiter. It is a rock-like mass about a mile in diameter.
6: Strange. The oxydial here indicates that we are consuming oxygen at a faster rate than we should be. I don't understand.
13: Perhaps it's just a mechanical fault. I'll investigate.
11: What's that?
6: Why, it means the outer door has just opened, but it can't help.
11: What happened, Tintin?
1: Where's the captain?
11: I told him I wouldn't give the game away if he gave me a shot of whiskey.
1: Hello? What's this piece of paper?
11: But you didn't, so I started barking.
1: Great snakes. It's fantastic, he's gone out of his mind.
11: It's not the only thing he's gone out of.
6: Moon rocket to Earth. For some unknown reason, the outer door has just opened. The nuclear motor stopped automatically. I'm going to see why.
4: Here's the answer. Read this note I just found on the table below.
6: I'm fed up with your rotten rocket. I'm going home to Marlin Spike. Signed, Haddock. Goodness gracious, then it was he. He's gone mad.
4: Mad? No, I think he's just soaked himself in whiskey. In any case, we must look for him. If you agree, I'll put on my spacesuit, take some rope, and go out myself.
6: Of course. Moon rocket to Earth. We have an emergency. The captain has suddenly taken it into his head to jump out of the rocket. Tintin is going out as well to try and retrieve him.
4: Professor, I'm out now, and I can see the captain. I've tied one end of the rope around my waist and the other end to the rocket door. I'm floating freely. I only hope the rope holds. I'm going to try and grab him. Hello, Captain? Can you hear me?
12: Of course I can hear you. Can you hear me? I'm a little sticky bug. I've turned into a sweet little chappy.
4: He's floating about 10 yards from the rocket, going at the same speed as ourselves. I'll do all I possibly can to get him back on board.
14: All right, but please be careful, Tintin.
12: One man on board a beast in flying sky, never in life. Never. I'm off home to Marlin Spike.
4: Crumbs, he's getting further away from the rocket. Oh, poor Captain. Now I see. He's being pulled into orbit by Adonis. He's lost.
14: It's only to be expected. He's become a satellite of Adonis.
4: This is terrible. Surely there must be something we can do.
14: Of course. We must inform Earth at once and tell them Adonis has a new satellite by the name of Haddock.
4: Then it'll have to have one called Tintin as well. Start up the motor.
14: But what are you hoping to do?
4: To get close enough to the captain to pull him aboard.
14: It's sheer madness. If I start the motor, you could be turned into apple crumbles.
4: Just do it, Professor. Professor, now!

0: turned in, Crawley. I got a terrific jolt, but they won't be serving me up for pudding just yet. The rope seems to be okay. Woo! It's a bit like water skiing.
1: I can see the cannon. I'll close after him, but for goodness sake, be quick. As soon as I stop the motor, Adonis will start dragging Earth into orbit as well.
0: I'll do my best. Steady now. Stand by to cut the motor. Stop! I can almost touch him. If I could just get a grip.
1: For goodness sake, Harry, we're being a trip on Adonis. If I don't restart the motor, we're going to crash against the asteroid.
0: Save yourself. 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
1: Sorry, everyone. 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I had a drink. Well, maybe two. But I'm terribly sorry. I'm vulnerable.
0: Tintin and the captain are safe and sound.
2: That's all right. We'll forget it.
1: Professor, what can I say?
2: I've jettisoned the rest of the whiskey, Professor.
3: You what? We're barking mad?
4: Gentlemen, I think it is time we put our minds to the task ahead. That of landing on the moon.
2: Moon rocket to Earth. All's well. We are now lying on our bunks. The automatic pilot is set towards the middle of the crater Hipparchus. The nuclear motor has just stopped and the auxiliary engine has taken over.
0: It's tremendous. It's incredible. Just think, in a few minutes' time, either we'll be walking on the moon or we'll be dead. It's marvelous.
1: Oh, stupendous. I wouldn't miss it for worlds.
2: Moon rocket to Earth. Tintin calling. We're beginning to feel the effects of the slackening speed. The rocket's being shaken by slight vibrations. It's an effort to make the least movement. We're being crushed into our bunks by an intolerable weight. I think my head will burst.

0: Earth to Moon Rocket, are you receiving me?
1: Receiving you loud and clear.
2: Hey! Bravo! Bravo!
1: Calculus speaking to you from success,
3: my little sable child. We are now going to disembark. We have chosen Tintin to be the first human being to set foot on the moon. He's just gone down to put on his equipment, and he'll give you a direct account of his first impression, so I'll hand you over to him. That's all for now.
4: So, Baron, the bird has landed. We've now entered a decisive phase.
0: Little do our friends know how decisive, eh, Mr. Miller?
5: This is Tintin speaking. I've just put on my spacesuit, and Captain Haddock and I are standing in the airlock.
6: Stand by, Tintin. Pressure reduction in operation.
5: Can this really be happening, Captain?
6: Yes, I know. I keep thinking I'm going to wake up. Right, pressure zero. Vacuum obtained. Retractable ladder in position. Are you ready? I'm opening the door. Now.
5: For a moment. What a fantastic sight. It's... how can I describe it? It's a nightmare land. A place of death. Horrifying in its desolation. Now I'm descending the ladder which runs down the side of the rocket. Only a few more rungs. 3, 2, 1. This is it. For the first time in the history of mankind, there's an explorer on the moon. Oh, but already I'm not alone. The captain's coming to join me.
6: The book! Terrific! I'm walking. I'm running. I'm jumping! Good heavens!
5: Look at the Earth. Our good old Earth. It's 4 times bigger than the moon does when we see it from home.
7: Being lowered onto the moon by a rope with my head in a fishbowl.
8: Ah, here we are. The first time on the moon.
7: Ooh, ooh, ooh. Oh, a small step for a dog. A giant step for dog kind. Hooray!
9: Testing log entry, 3rd of June, 1340 hours. Good, the light is flashing, which means it should work.
10: Testing log entry, 3rd of June, 1340 hours.
9: Calculus speaking. The unloading of cargo has been completed. On the advice of Wolf, original plan to stay on the moon for a whole lunar day, 14 terrestrial days, has been restricted to 7 days as our oxygen supplies are being consumed at a far greater rate than had been anticipated. An hour ago, at 12:35 precisely, Wolf, the captain, Tintin and Snowy set off on a reconnaissance trip in the tank towards the crater Ptolemaeus.
11: Tank calling base. All's going well on board. I've just sighted what I think is the entrance to a cave. Tintin, the captain, and Snowy have put on their spacesuits and gone out to investigate.
8: You're right, Wolf. It's definitely the entrance to a cave.
6: Remains to be seen where it leads.
8: Come on, I'll switch on my headlamp.
7: I wonder if I'll find dinosaur bones.
6: History. Barrios, I've done a good many things in my time. Never lunar speleology. Look when I'm from the cathedral.
8: Stalagmites and stalactites. This proves that at some period there was water on the moon.
7: Water or no water, I'm going to stretch my legs.
8: Snowy, don't go far ahead. Be careful and stay close to us.
7: Oh, he doesn't seem to realize that I'm grown up, honestly. What does he take me for? Granny's little lapdog. Dog, dog, dog!
5: Oh, great snakes. Look at Bass. He must have fallen in. Quick, Captain, hold tight. I'll try and shine a light down.
6: Be careful, Tintin.

0: very good of you to join me. Oh, my dear Tintin, you don't imagine you can stand up on this skating rink, do you?
1: Ah!
0: Yeah, what did I tell you?
1: Tintin, you were right.
2: Fine, Captain.
3: Untie the rope and let it down as far as possible. When I manage to reach it, I'll tie Snowy on and you can pull him up.
0: I'm beginning to feel like a piece of cargo.
1: Ah, there we are. Hello, Tintin. Snowy's up and safe now.
2: All right, Captain. But hurry. It's getting difficult to breathe.
4: Calculus to tank. Calculus to tank. What news?
5: Still no sign, Professor. It's more than half an hour since they went into the cave. I'm beginning to wonder if... There they are. Heavens. Tintin's staggering. He looks pretty groggy. The captain's almost carrying him. Hello, Captain. Is he hurt?
1: No. But he's just about reached the end of his tether. Poor lad.
6: Log entry, 3rd June, 1800 hours. Calculus speaking. The tank is back, with all aboard, bruised but unbloodied. And now we're setting off at once. This time the captain and I will be on board the vehicle. Our trip will last about 48 hours. Our aim is to do a more careful survey of the caves discovered by Tintin. They may contain...
7: So, Baron, the moment we've been waiting for has arrived.
8: Indeed it has, Mr. Miller.
7: Operation Ulysses is about to be completed.
5: It's time for a meal. I'll go down to the stores to find something for lunch.
9: Mm, good idea, too. I'm dog tired of waiting. Would you like me to go?
5: Oh, all right. Thank you. It's very kind of you.
9: Right.
5: He's going down. It's too late to do anything. Now he's at the bottom. He's going into the hold.
10: Earth! Earth! You can come down now.
5: I'm coming. Have you...
10: killed him? No. And wager he never expected that one day Colonel Jorgen would come as far as the moon for his revenge.
5: Good heavens. Are you sure?
10: I know what I'm doing, Wolf. He's just having a little sleep. And now back we go to us.
5: What? What do you mean, Jorgen, without waiting for the others?
10: Of course. What use are they to us now? And tell me, how soon can the rocket be ready for takeoff?
5: No, we can't do that.
10: What?
5: Marooning them on the moon will condemn them to a hideous death. It would be an atrocious crime.
10: Tut, cut the fine words, my dear Wolf. And cut out the noble sentiments, too. We're leaving, and that's that.
11: Little Snowy.
9: That's Colonel Jorgen.
11: Do you remember me?
5: What are you doing?
9: Get off me.
10: Vicious mutt. Take this.
5: Oh, no.
10: That'll keep him quiet for a while.
5: How could you?
4: Thank calling base. We've had a breakdown. The motor batteries are flat. Short circuit, I expect. The captain is just connecting the small emergency batteries so that we can get back to base.
10: What? By Lucifer, they're coming back. We must take off immediately.
5: That's impossible. The motor has to be prepared for at least half an hour.
10: Well, then hurry. What are you waiting for? Are we ready yet?
4: Thank calling Moon Rocket. Are you receiving the answer, please?
10: God, we're running out of time. Come on, Vern.
4: Why has the ladder retracted and the doors closed?
10: I have a gun, Vern. Do it. Now.
5: So, all right. Stand by. I'm going to press the button.
4: The rocket! It's going! No, it's going back!
10: Oh, stupid!
4: More rocket calculus here. Come, Jim. that an order? And are you receiving it?
10: You sabotage the launch, dear. I swear you'll pay dearly for it.
1: Me?
10: Listen to me, bud. I'll count up to 10. If we're not safely on our way by then, I'll put a bullet through your brains. 1, 2, 3.
1: What can I do?
10: 4, 5.
1: I don't know what to do.
10: 6.
1: What is that?
10: 7. Turn that man off. I can't hear myself. Count. 8, 9, 10.
1: That's nothing.
10: It's not moving. Right. You asked for it, Bert. I'll fire.
12: You're done and you're a dead man.
10: Tintin.
12: Yes, me. Pathetic nuts, Colonel. You obviously weren't a Boy Scout. Do you like my gun?
13: Oh, where am I?
12: All right, boy. So, you knocked Snowy out as well. I swear, Jorgen, if you killed him, I wouldn't hesitate to shoot you.
13: I'm seeing stars, but I'm inside the rocket.
12: By the way, you accused poor Wolf of having sabotaged the launching gear. I'm sorry to disillusion you, but I was the culprit. It seems you never learn, Colonel. Wasn't the King of the Car scandal enough for you? Now, put down your gun and we might all come out of this alive.
10: Found you, Tintin! Ah! But you've a problem, my boy. My gun is still pointing at Bert. So, unless you want him to die, I suggest you put down your gun.
1: Don't do it, Tintin!
10: Just think. I'll kill Wolf, and you kill me. 2 dead bodies hanging around your neck to the end of your days. Enough to drive you insane, eh?
1: No! Jorgen, I won't let you get away with this! No!
10: What? What's got into you? Let go of me!
12: Hang on, Wolf, hold
10: it! Let go of the gun, you stupid fool!

0: move or speak. Colonel Jorgen lay dead at my feet, shot straight through the heart in the struggle with Wolf. Wolf stood in silence, trembling. After what seemed an eternity, Professor Calculus and Captain Haddock returned to the rocket.
1: In heaven's name, Wolf, what's the meaning of this? I can't make it out. It's all a misunderstanding, isn't it? Now, come along, Wolf. Tell me. Explain yourself.
2: Yes, come on. Out with it, Judas.
3: I'm so ashamed. So utterly ashamed.
0: And so Wolf confessed everything. Before coming to work at Sprodge, he had amassed huge debts from a secret passion for gambling. A man had approached him and offered to settle his debts for a little harmless astronautical information. Wolf agreed, but little by little the man put pressure on him to reveal real secrets. It was Wolf who had handed over the details of the experimental rocket, and Wolf who had smuggled Colonel Jorgen aboard. The rest is history.
1: And I trusted you implicitly, Wolf.
3: I will never forgive myself, Professor.
0: And that explains why our oxygen has been disappearing at such a fast rate.
3: Yes.
2: Enduring typhoons. Well, thanks to you, Tintin, we're saved.
1: Saved? Ah, my poor friend, I only hope you're not rejoicing too soon.
2: What?
1: By cutting the leads, Tintin certainly averted disaster.
2: Yes.
1: For the time being. But it is likely that in falling, the rocket suffered severe damage. This would probably take time to repair. And for this reason, I do not know if we will have enough oxygen to make it to Earth alive.
0: For approximately 100 hours, we worked frantically to repair the rocket. Wolf did not utter another word. Instead, he worked harder than any of us, consumed with remorse. Finally, the moment came for takeoff. It was now or never.
4: T-minus 10 seconds. 9. 8.
5: If we come out of this alive, Tintin, ignore any suggestions about going to Mars.
4: 5.
1: When I press the button, pray everything works properly, otherwise we are condemned to death.
4: 0.

0: Oh, my word. Well, look. Look, everyone. The light on the logging machine is flashing. A message has been left.
1: This is Wolf speaking. You are now listening to the voice of a dead man.
0: What?
1: For by the time you have heard this message, I shall have left the rocket and paid penance for my sin. When I am gone, I hope you will have enough oxygen to reach Earth alive. To open the outer door without sounding the alarm and stopping the motor, I will have to cut a few wires. You only need to reconnect them, and everything will work properly again. Forgive me for the harm I have done you. Goodbye, my friends, and good luck.
0: Wolf, I... Oh, Wolf.
2: The poor wretch. This is horrible.
3: 10,100 times. He's gone out into space to save our lives.
2: Even so, perhaps his sacrifice will have been in vain. It's already getting difficult to breathe.
4: Earth to moon rocket. You have 70,000 miles to go before landing.
0: Gentlemen, we must return to our bunks. It is imperative we conserve our energy. We are now in the hands of fate.

0: true. But the others, Snowy...
1: They're all out of danger, but...
0: But?
1: Your friend, the captain, alas, his condition is far more serious, and I fear...
0: What are you trying to say? Where is he?
1: He's over there on that stretcher, but...
0: Captain. Captain. It's me, Tintin. We're back home. Captain! Captain!
1: Alas, his pulse is very irregular and very weak. But what more can you expect? It seems he was a great whiskey drinker.
2: I heard that.
0: Captain! My dear Captain! What a fright you gave us!
2: A fright? Didn't really believe old Captain Haddock was bound for Davy Jones' locker, did you? Now, where's that whiskey?
3: Oh, huh? My dear friends, what an adventure! What an adventure!
4: Ah, the conqueror of the moon!
5: Thank you, Tintin.
4: And Snowy.
6: No.
4: Well, that's the narrowest escape we've ever had, eh, boy?
2: Oh, Cuthbert, let me shake your hand over it.
3: My friends, the marks of our feet are inscribed on the surface of the moon. And shall we let the dust of centuries hide those glorious marks forever, gentlemen?
2: Yes.
3: No, no, for I promise you that we shall return there.
2: What? Us go back there to the moon? Me go back to the moon? May I be turned into a blasted bollard, blistering barnacles if I ever so much as set foot in your flying coffin again. Never, you interplanetary goat, never. I tell you, I've learnt just one thing from all this. Man's proper place.
5: Watch out for that stretcher, Captain.
2: Ow! He's on dear old Earth.
7: Build our mission and survive the greatest adventure of our lives. While the dust was still settling around XFLR-6, the captain and I made plans for a well-deserved rest. We did not foresee the danger that would follow us to the ends of the Earth as I came across my strangest adversary yet. Headline, Tintin in Tibet.

0: Quick, bring them out into the fresh air. 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Well, Doctor.
1: Look, Mr. Baxter. He's opening his eyes.
2: Where am I? What's happened? There's the rocket.
0: Don't worry now, don't worry. You're safe and sound. Back on Earth.
2: Back on Earth? 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

0: engineer.
1: Choo-choo Charlie was his name, we hear.
0: He had an engine and he sure had fun. He used good and plenty candy to make his train run.
2: Charlie says, love my good and plenty. Charlie says, really ring the bell. Charlie says, love my good and plenty. Don't know any other candy that I love so well.
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1: P-A-R-K-A-Y, parquet margarine, made by Kraft. Well, let's see what's going on in Summerfield. 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
2: Contented, dee-dee-dee-dee, I'm contented, dee-dee-dee-dee.
1: And at the same moment, in Peavy's drugstore, two of Gildersleeve's friends are deep in conversation, their heads close together.
3: That's right, Peavy, and she's coming in on the 12:40 train.
4: Well, you don't say, John.
3: I got a wire last night to get her house all ready for her.
4: And she's Leela Ransom's cousin, huh?
3: Yep. She's from the same town, Savannah. Her name is Adeline Devereaux Fairchild. Pretty name, isn't it?
4: Yes, it does have sort of a ring to it. Guess that's because she's a Southern belle.
3: Now, I think...
4: Ring? Bell. That was a little witticism, Judge.
3: Yes, yes, I know. Now, I'm meeting Miss Fairchild at the train in just a little while.
4: Ring? Bell. I thought that was rather humorous myself.
3: Peavy, I'm trying to explain something to you.
4: All right.
3: Now, I prefer that you say nothing of this to Gildy. If he knew that I were meeting this attractive young lady, he'd be right down there trying to butt in. You know how excited he gets whenever a new woman comes to town.
4: Yes, it does make him a little frisky.
3: And he'll find out about her soon enough. After all, she's moving in right next door to him.
4: That should be very interesting.
3: So let's keep this a secret from Gildy. Don't forget, Peavy. Mum's the word.
4: How's that?
3: Mum's the word.
4: That's what I thought you said.
3: After all, she's my client and... Here he comes now. Well, well, well, if it isn't our old friend Gildy.
4: Hello, Mr. Gildersleeve.
5: What's the matter with you two?
3: What?
5: What are you looking so guilty about? All this whispering when I came in.
3: Whispering?
5: There's something funny going on around here.
3: I haven't noticed anything funny. Have you, Peavy?
4: Well, when I said ring bell, I thought that was rather funny.
5: What's that? Look, what were you two talking about when I came in?
3: Just a little private matter, Gildy. Thing you wouldn't be interested in. Would he, Peavy?
4: Well, I wouldn't say that.
5: What's that?
3: Well, see you later, gentlemen. Good day.
5: Peavy, what...
4: If you'll excuse me, Mr. Gildersleeve, I have to sweep out your back room.
5: Just a minute. I want to talk to you.
4: Well,
5: Peavy, I smell something fishy around here.
4: You do? Well, it could be the cod liver oil. Now, if you'll excuse me,
5: Now, don't you run away. You're not fooling me, Peavy. You and the judge were talking about me, weren't you? You two old coots. Well, I don't care what you were saying about me. Doesn't worry me. Don't tell me. You can just keep it to yourself.
4: All right.
5: No, you won't. You'll tell me.
4: Well...
5: When I came in here, the judge was telling you something, wasn't he?
4: Yes.
5: And it was about me, wasn't it?
4: Yes.
5: Well, what did he say to you?
4: Well, he... You really want to know?
5: Yes. What did the judge say?
4: He said, mum's the word.
5: Oh, what's the use? I'm going home.
6: That's right, Miss Marjorie. I was out on the front porch shaking out the dust mop, and I heard the judge talking to the mailman. She's moving in today.
7: Well, we might as well face it. I guess Unky's headed for a new romance.
8: Yeah, here we go again.
7: Hello. Leroy.
8: What?
7: Shh. Don't tell Unky we were talking about this.
9: Hello, everybody. What's going on here?
7: Hello, Uncle Mort.
10: Hello, Miss Gilfley.
8: Hi, Unc.
5: What are you all whispering about?
7: Whispering?
5: What's the matter with everybody today? What's going on behind my back?
7: Well, see you later, Unky. I've got to wash out my stockings.
8: Hey, yeah, I'll see you later, too, Unc. I got some homework to do.
10: Well, better get out in the kitchen.
5: Just a minute, all of you. You're keeping something for me. Now, what is it? Birdie?
10: Well, I guess you're bound to find out sooner or later.
5: Find out about what, Birdie?
6: Well, I was out on the front porch shaking out the dust mop, and I heard them talking.
5: You heard them talking?
6: But I wasn't eavesdropping, Mr. Gildersleeve. I just happened to hear them talking. I wasn't eavesdropping.
5: I didn't say you were, Bertie. Who was talking?
6: Well, I was just out there shaking the dust mop. I wasn't eavesdropping.
5: Bertie, I didn't accuse you of eavesdropping.
6: Well, I wasn't.
5: All right. But what did you hear?
6: Well, I wasn't eavesdropping, but I heard the judge tell the mailman that Miss Adeline Fairchild is going to move in next door.
5: Who's Miss Adeline Fairchild?
7: Brace yourself, Unky. She's Leela Ransom's cousin.
5: What?
7: Yeah, she's moving in today.
5: Leela's cousin moving in next door?
7: Now, don't get excited, Unky. Why don't you sit down for a minute?
5: Huh?
7: You

0: formally introduced. You know the men are so bold.
1: Well, I'm sorry.
0: May I present myself? I'm Miss Adeline Devereaux Fairchild.
1: I'm Throckmorton.
0: I don't mind my standing on ceremony this way. I guess I'm just a teeny weeny bit conventional.
1: I'm Throckmorton P. Gildersleeve. Well, it's a little chilly out here. Nice to have met you. Well, better get back to my book.
0: Oh, you're reading a book?
1: Yes,
0: I knew it. The minute I laid eyes on you, I knew you were the intellectual type. That high forehead gave you away.
1: Yeah, it did?
0: I just know you're something awful brainy, like a college professor or a bank teller.
1: Well, not exactly. I'm the water commissioner here.
0: You are? That's wonderful.
1: Oh, it's just a job.
0: Well, lucky little me. The water commissioner is just the man I'm looking for.
1: Yes?
0: There's a leaky water faucet in my kitchen.
1: Mm.
0: You know, it's simply driving me out of my wits. Drip, drip, drip.
1: Well, a thing like that isn't exactly in my line.
0: A water commissioner and you can't fix a tiny little drip? Why, just an ordinary plumber can do that.
1: Well, I can fix it all right, but...
0: Oh, thank you, Mr. Gildersleeve. You're so kind.
1: But...
0: You have my everlasting gratitude.
1: But...
0: I'll leave the front door open. You hurry now, you hear?
1: But... Ruining my nails. There. All it needed was a new washer.
0: You men are so clever about these things. I never would have thought of that.
1: Well, it's all fixed.
0: Just like my grandmother Devereaux always used to say, there's one thing a woman needs around the house, and that's a man.
1: Yeah, well, better be going. Good night.
0: Mr. Gildersleeve.
1: Yes?
0: I don't want to impose, but as long as you're here, I wonder if you'd mind putting in some light bulbs for me.
1: Well, I really should be going.
0: I'd do it myself, but it's too high for little me to reach, and every time I stand on a chair, it makes me so dizzy.
1: Dizzy, yeah.
0: Now, just you follow me. We'll start out here in the hall.
1: Oh, my goodness. There. That's the last bulb, isn't it?
0: Yes, that's all. Be careful getting off that chair now. You want to take my hand?
1: Take your hand?
0: Yes. Here. There. My hand feels so small when you hold it in yours.
1: Excuse me. Well, better be going.
0: Oh, you poor man. You must be completely worn out climbing up and down. Why don't you sit down and rest a while?
1: Well, I really ought to be getting back to my book.
0: Just for a minute?
1: Well, maybe just for a minute. I am a little tired.
0: Of course you are. Why don't you take this easy chair? Here, let me put this pillow back in your weary head. There. Comfortable?
1: Yeah, I'm fine.
0: I'll just sit on the sofa.
1: Are you planning to stay here in Summerfield very long, Miss Fairchild?
0: Well, that depends on whether I form any strong attachments here.
1: Well, better be going.
0: Don't rush off. You know, Mr. Gildersleeve, I feel just like I've known you all my life. Cousin Leela's told me so much about you.
1: Oh, she did?
0: Now, fess up now. You were pretty sweet on her, weren't you?
1: Well, I saw her now and then.
0: Well, I don't like to say this about my own flesh and blood, but I don't think Cousin Leela was very nice to you.
1: Well, I always say let bygones be bygones.
0: Well, that's because you're such a big person.
1: Well, I'm going on a diet. Oh. I didn't get it. Thank you.
0: Her being so fickle and then trying to make up to you with all that sweet talk and flattery. She should have known that someone like you is too intelligent to be flattered. A man with a high forehead.
1: Well, I'm no Professor Einstein.
0: When were you born, Mr. Gildersleeve?
1: Born?
0: Hmm.
1: October 22nd.
0: I thought so. You're a Scorpio.
1: A Whoopio? A Scorpio, I am?
0: Yes, you have all the Scorpio qualities, all right. You're strong, dynamic, and you're a leader of men.

0: Well, I never thought of myself that way, but I see what you mean.
1: And Leela told me something else about you, too.
0: What was that?
1: She said you were a gorgeous singer.
0: Oh, I don't know.
1: Oh, I just love to hear you sing something.
0: Well...
1: Oh, but I won't keep you. I know you're in a hurry to get back.
0: Well, one chorus won't take very long. Can you play Speak to Me of Love?
1: Oh, but Mr. Gildersleeve, I thought that song was sacred to you and Leela.
0: No.
1: Well, all right then.

0: like it?
1: Like it? Why, you're a real Lawrence Tibbet.
0: Well, thanks. It's just a natural talent. No training.
1: No, Mr. Gildersleeve, you've carried me away on the wings of song. I'm going to have to sit here on the sofa till I float down to earth.
0: Oh, mind if I sit there too and float down with you? This is nice here on the sofa. I'm not crowding you, am I?
1: Well, no, I guess not.
0: Lovely dress you're wearing.
1: Thank you, sir. Just an old organdy gown.
0: Aren't your shoulders a little chilly? Mind if I just put my arm around you?
1: Now, Mr. Gildersleeve.
0: What's the matter?
1: Cousin Leela warned me about you.
0: Don't believe everything you hear.
1: Now, you just lean right back and behave yourself, you hear?
0: Oh, come on. One little kiss never hurt anybody.
1: Please, Mr. Gildersleeve.
0: What?
1: Sometimes one little kiss can lead to a broken heart.
0: Oh, you're kidding.
1: No, I'm not. That's why I left Savannah, to escape the memory of a romance that flowered and died. I didn't know a man could be so mean and cruel. Of course, he was a Sagittarius.
0: You see, oh, I'm sorry.
1: Yes, Cecil and I were engaged for 15 years. Of course, I was just a young girl when I first met him.
0: Oh, naturally.
1: So, here I am in this big house. Lonesome little me.
0: Well, don't worry. You won't be lonesome anymore. I'm right next door, you know.
1: Oh, thank you. You're so understanding. I had a feeling I could depend on you.
0: You bet you can. Now, you just put your head on my shoulder and tell old Uncle Throckmorton all about it.
1: Are you sure you don't want to get back to your book now?
0: No. Who wants to read a book? What the heck?

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Dear Diary, tonight I met Adeline Devereaux Fairchild. I know I swore off women, dear Diary, but Adeline is different. She told me all about her unhappy romance with Cecil. He was a cad. Of course, he was a Sagittarius. She's just a helpless little girl, and she needs someone to protect her. Well, she'll be safe with me. Tomorrow night, we're going to the movies. Wonder if she'll let me kiss her. Women are wonderful. Good night, dear Diary. Good night, folks.

0: The Great Gildersleeve is played by Harold Perry. Adeline Fairchild by Miss Una Merkel. The show was written by Gene Stone and Jack Robinson with music by Jack Meekin. Included in the cast are Walter Tetley, Louise Erickson, Lillian Randolph, Earl Ross, and Richard LeGrand. 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Tomorrow night, Charles Boyer will be Al Jolson's guest on the Kraft Music Hall, heard over most of these NBC stations. Don't miss it. Remember, tomorrow night. For exact time, see your local paper. And be sure to listen in next Wednesday and every Wednesday for the further adventures of the Great Gildersleeve.
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5: I'm the Comic Weekly Man, the jolly Comic Weekly Man, and I'm here to read the funnies to you happy boys and honeys. Yes, boys and girls, it's Comic Weekly time, and here I come right into your house to bring a little fun and happiness. Right out of the pages of Puck the Comic Weekly, straight into your living room, your friend, the Comic Weekly Man, the jolly Comic Weekly Man. Hello, hello, hello, hello.
6: Hello, hello, hello, hello.
5: Well, little Miss Honey, how are you today?
6: Oh, I'm just wonderful because this is one of my favorite times.
5: Oh, I know what you mean. This is Easter.
6: Yes. I just love Easter because then I have a wonderful time looking for Easter eggs in the morning.
5: And did the bunny leave you lots of eggs this year?
6: Yes, he left me lots of chicken eggs.
5: The bunny left you chicken eggs?
6: Well, they tasted like chicken when I ate them.
5: A chicken or chicken eggs?
6: Like eggs.
5: Oh, yes. Well, that's the wonderful thing about bunnies. On Easter morning, they always make the eggs taste like chicken eggs. That's one of their tricks.
6: Oh.
5: Were they very pretty eggs?
6: Oh, yes. They were all different colors, and some of them had stripes, and some of them had stars on them.
5: Oh, the ones with stars were laid by the bunny who was good in school.
6: I'll bet it was.
5: Mm-hmm.
6: And now, I hope you can read me the funnies and read about Brer Rabbit, because he's one of my favorites, too.
5: Puck the Comic Weekly?
6: Mm-hmm.
5: Very well, I will in just a moment. But before I do, let's listen to this nice man. Now, here we go with Puck the Comic Weekly. And on the first page, here's Hopalong Cassidy.
6: Oh, and I'm anxious to find out what happened to Hoppy and Philippi, that boy he was helping.
5: Well, let's read now and find out. So here we go with Hopalong Cassidy on page one.
6: Magic words for the music, please.
5: Very well, my lady. Six guns blazing as he thunders along. Give us music for Hopalong. California and Lucky have been captured by the sheriff's posse. And first picture, Lucky, who is in a cell at the jail, is saying to the deputy, "We didn't kidnap Don Felipe. Turn us loose." Second picture, California says, "Yeah, wait till Hopalong Cassidy hears of this." The deputy just sneers and says, "Yeah, he will soon. I reckon as how Sheriff Meigs and the posse have caught up with him by now." Meanwhile, Hoppy has taken Felipe home to his father's ranch. The sheriff, led by Sloat and his men, followed Hoppy there. And last picture, second row, the sheriff is saying to Hoppy, "You outsmarted yourself, Cassidy. Seeing the law closing in, you beat us here to Don Raymond's with a twisted yarn of how you saved young Felipe from kidnappers." And Felipe's father, Don Raymond, says, "Oh, gracias, sheriff, for arresting this fraud." First picture, next row, the sheriff says, "Well, you can thank Sloat here for warning me in time. The town jail won't seem so lonesome now with Cassidy and his pards as guests." Sloat snarls,
1: Let's get started, Sheriff.
5: And the men mount. And as they gallop off, Sloat says to the sheriff,
1: I'd lay odds that Cassidy and those two galoots are behind all the recent raids on Don Ramon's hacienda.
5: The sheriff replies, well, it's so. You've done Rio Vista a big favor, Sloat. At this point, Sloat and his outlaws bid farewell to the sheriff, who gallops off. First picture, next row. Sloat sends his men back to the shack. And first picture, next row. He takes a deserted road, back trail, for the town of Rio Vista, so he won't be seen by the sheriff. First picture, bottom row, Sloat's in the local tax collector's office and is reporting to an oily-looking man sitting behind a desk.
1: And the sheriff's holding three strangers for trial of kidnapping Don Felipe Madera.
5: The man sits back in his chair, smiles smugly, and says, last picture,
7: well, I'd hate to be in their boots if an unruly mob decided not to wait for a trial.
5: Sloat smiles evilly, saying,
8: yeah, that's what I've been thinking.
6: Ooh, what does he mean by that?
5: I think he's trying to get Sloat to rouse the citizens against Hoppy and his pals so they'll break open the jail and take Hoppy out and lynch him.
6: Oh, my goodness, that's against the law.
5: I know, but some mean people often do that.
6: That's terrible. I wonder what's going to happen.
5: Well, maybe something will come up. So let's wait till next week to find out.
6: All right.
5: Now?
6: Is Prince Valiant on page 3 again?
5: Well, let's turn over the page and see.
6: All right. Yes, there he is. And he's still on the mountain being chased by those savage men.
5: Yes, he'd gone to the mountain to hunt chamois skins so the monks in the monastery would have warm clothes.
6: And just as he was going back, all loaded down with lots of skins, he was attacked by the savage men that you call the
5: Right, the barbarians.
6: Yes, that's what I said.
5: But Val got away from them by climbing a mountain ridge over their heads.
6: And so, please read. I'm anxious to see if he gets away all right.
5: All right, here we go with Prince Valiant in the Days of King Arthur. Eckert, Breckett, Dre, Malkin, and Quince. Music romantic for a fair, fair prince. The barbarians shoot at Val, who climbs the ridge above them, beyond range of their arrows, as he seeks a way to get above and around them. But last picture, his plight is desperate. Night is falling, and his clothing is soaked with melting snow. But at last, first picture, next row, Val sees a wide ledge. But can he safely cross the snow slope between? Between the two rocks lies a space of about 10 feet of snow that's frozen hard. Val wonders if it's strong enough to hold him. If it doesn't, he'll fall to the rocks 100 feet below. But behind him are the barbarians. Val has no choice. Last picture of the row. Cautiously he starts, fearful of starting an avalanche. A few feet from his goal, the slope gives a sickening lurch. And Val leaps for the ledge. And he's not a second too soon, for a dark crevasse appears and widens, and then the snow falls away. And Val, safe on the rock, knows there can be no return. Then swiftly night falls, and Val realizes he'll freeze if he doesn't do something quickly. So second picture, bottom row, he dances about to send blood circulating and warm his chill body. Then, thoroughly warm, he removes his clothing and wrings the damp clothes as dry as possible. Then, after dressing again, he makes out with a chilly meal from one of the chamois which he'd been carrying. Then he digs a cave in the snow and wraps himself up in the damp chamois hides. And here, sheltered from the winter wind, he snuggles in and hopes to survive the cold, cold night.
6: My, isn't he in an awfully cold place to spend the night? That wind whistling makes me cold just to hear it.
5: Yes. Well, I hope the hides of the chamois keep him warm enough to stay alive and safe through the night.
6: I hope so, too.
5: Well, we'll learn more about this next week. Now, how would you...
6: I'd just love to if it's Br'er Rabbit.
5: Well, since you're so anxious to read Br'er Rabbit, let's turn over the page and go past Jungle Jim. Turn over another page, and there on page 7 is Uncle Remus and his Tales of Br'er Rabbit. Say the magic words with me.
9: Hippity hoppity, make it a habit to give us music for old Brer Rabbit.
5: Uncle Remus says,
10: "The trouble with Brer Fox is he thinks about everybody too much. Yeah, especially about Brer Rabbit."
5: If Brer Sparrow flies to Brer Rabbit, and he says excitedly,
11: "Hey, hey, hey, I just see Brer Fox building a trap."
12: And Brer Rabbit says, "It couldn't be for anyone else but me.
11: Well, come on, come on."
5: And Brer Swallow leads Brer Rabbit off to where Brer Fox is building the trap. Brer Rabbit hides behind a big rock, and he sees Brer Fox weaving a trap out of willow wands. And Brer Fox is singing,
13: "Rabbit stew, I love you, abadoo, weedy widoo boo."
5: And Brer Rabbit sees Brer Fox tying a rope to the top of the tree, and he throws the rope over the top of a limb, and pulls the trap up over the limb of the tree. And then he ties the other end of the rope to a little stake he's driven in the ground. And Brer Fox says,
13: "This is the best un-getting out of trap I ever built."
5: Last picture top row, Brer Fox turns to a basket of asparagus, saying,
13: "And sparrowgrass for bait. Rabbits is suckers for sparrowgrass."
5: And he begins to stick the asparagus in the ground underneath the trap. And Brer Fox says, first picture bottom row,
13: "Brer Rabbit is going to get all the sparrowgrass he wants. And then I is going to get all the rabbit that I want."
5: Brer Rabbit has ideas, too. He takes his slingshot out of his pocket, takes careful aim at the stake at the end of the rope, and then lets fly. The stone knocks the stake loose, releasing the trap. It falls, trapping Brer Fox. And last picture, he howls,
13: "Oh, let me out, burr, burr."
5: And Brer Rabbit throws him a handful of asparagus. As Brer Sparrow says,
11: "Brer Fox is going to get mighty sick of living on sparrowgrass."
5: And Brer Rabbit giggles,
12: "Well, it's better for him than rabbits do."
5: And Uncle Remus says,
10: "A real friend is the one what gets there ahead of the need."
6: Well, that Brer Fox deserved just what he got. The very idea, trying to set a trap for a nice little rabbit like Brer Rabbit so he could make rabbit stew out of it.
5: Yes, well, it often happens that when you try to do dirt to the other fellow, the dirt comes right back in your own face.
6: Yes, and I'm glad it happened to Brer Fox. It served him right.
5: It certainly did. And now let's turn over to the last page of the first section and see what's there.
6: Right. Oh, it's Flash Gordon. And I'm anxious to read that because Flash is in a new rocket ship that he made, and he's trying to get back down to Earth.
5: And just as he was nearing Earth, a meteor, which is a falling star, came toward them.
6: And Flash had to turn aside so they wouldn't be hit. But then he couldn't control the rocket ship, and I'm anxious to know if they'll be able to get back down to the Earth.
5: Well, let's find out right now. So here we go with Flash Gordon. Rig-a-dig-a-doon-doon, Saskramatash. Let's have music for Heroic Flash. Flash's rocket is heating up like a shooting star in Earth's outer air. And Flash says to Dale, "Our brake rockets won't hold. We've got to turn around and use our tail rockets to slow us down." Turning his rocket around end for end with a gyroscope, Flash brakes with swiftly increasing power as he plunges toward Earth not far from New York. Land-based jets leap up to check on the strange visitor from space. Closer and closer he falls to Earth. And as he comes spinning backward to the ground, last picture, top row, he almost checks his fall. But the rocket lands heavily on its tail end and topples to Earth, shaking up its two passengers. There was wild excitement in the countryside because Flash has landed in a small community in the park. Naturally, the people there are completely amazed to see this unusual rocket ship coming to Earth in such a strange manner. And in no time, there was a small crowd gathered around the rocket ship. First picture, bottom row, Flash opens the hatch to his ship. And he hears a man asks,
14: "Are they men from Mars?"
15: "Hey, look, one's a girl."
5: An officer reaches for his gun. Flash waves good-naturedly and says,
15: "Hey, don't shoot, officer. We've just come home from a long trip."
5: When the people on Earth learn it's Flash Gordon and Dale who have landed, there's a great celebration. And before they know it, they're receiving a record-breaking reception as the first persons who ever traveled in space. A big parade is held in Flash and Dale's honor, and they're taken on a tour of the city. Down Broadway they go, sitting on the top of their car as thousands cheer. The photographers take pictures, and Dale is so happy. And Flash smiles at her. Well, we're really home.
6: Oh, isn't that wonderful? I'm so glad Flash landed safely and people treated Flash just like a hero.
5: So am I.
6: I'm glad they have sense enough to know he's a hero. I wonder what'll happen next week.
5: Well, if I know Flash Gordon, I wouldn't be surprised if a new adventure started.
6: Well, now would you read me Dagwood and Blondie? They're next, on the first page of the second section of Puck the Comic Weekly.
5: All right, I'll read them in just a moment. But first, here's that nice man again with something interesting to say. Now, here we go again with Puck the Comic Weekly. And on the first page of the second section, Dagwood and Blondie.
6: Magic words for the music, please.
5: Very well, my lady. Ram-a-foo, ram-a-fum, zim-zam, zombie. Conjure me music for Dagwood and Blondie.
6: Dagwood, I'm going to the beauty parlor, and I'll be back in an hour.
5: Dagwood calls to Blondie. Hey, wait a minute. Cash this check for me at the bank on your way. I need some money. I'm broke. A little later, a delivery boy is at the door, last picture top row, saying to Dagwood,
16: A package for Mrs. Bumstead. $22, collect.
5: Dagwood exclaims, Oh, boy, I haven't a cent until Blondie returns. And this is her dress for the party tonight. Dagwood tells the delivery boy to wait a minute. He dashes over to Herb Woodley's house. He asks Herb, first picture, next row,
16: Hey, Herb, will you please lend me $22 for 1 hour?
17: Once again, Herb sees a chance to make some money out of Dagwood, and he says,
8: What will you put up for security?
5: Dagwood drops to his knees, and he says,
16: You can hold me for 1 hour. I'll put myself up for security.
5: Herb puffs on his pipe, and then says,
8: Okay, that's a deal.
5: So he hands Dagwood the money. Dagwood dashes back to the delivery boy. And last picture of the row says,
16: Here's your $22 for the dress.
5: And Herb takes Dagwood by the hand, saying,
8: Now, come on. Remember, you belong to me, body and soul, for 1 hour.
5: And back to Herb's house they go. First picture, next row. Dagwood is sitting in the corner, bound hand and foot, as Herb sits at a desk, figuring out how much money he's going to make for loaning Dagwood the $22. And Herb says,
8: The interest on the loan will be 3% for the first hour and 6% for each additional hour.
5: Dagwood snorts,
16: Some fine friend!
5: Meanwhile, Blondie is downtown at the beauty parlor. And the salesgirl says to her,
12: Hey, why don't you let me give you a appointment, Mrs. Bumstead? It'll just take a few hours longer.
5: And Blondie replies,
6: Okay, Sally, I have plenty of time.
5: Last picture of the row, Herb says gleefully,
18: The interest is piling up. It's almost 3 hours.
5: Just then, the doorbell rings. And he goes to the door, and first picture bottom row finds Blondie there. She says,
6: Herbert, Dagwood's not home. You know where he is?
8: Sure. I've got him locked up in our clothes closet.
5: And he leads her back to the house. And he opens the closet door, and Dagwood falls out. When Blondie sees Dagwood bound hand and foot, her hat pops off in surprise. And Herb chuckles devilishly.
8: You can have him back for $25.30.
5: Naturally, Blondie gives Herb the Dagwood, give the money. And as she carries Dagwood home, last picture. Herb counts his money, saying,
8: Personally, I wouldn't have paid that much to get him back.
5: And Blondie answers angrily,
6: Well, after After all, he's my husband. Oh, that Herb. Isn't he a wicked man to treat Dagwood like that?
17: Oh, I wouldn't be too worried. This is only a funny story, especially for the funny papers.
6: Oh, that's right. But don't they do the funniest things?
17: Yes, they do.
6: Oh, look, right underneath Blondie, there's Roy Rogers.
17: And I'll read that right now. So here we go on page one of the second section of Puck the Comic Weekly with Roy Rogers. Say the magic words with me. Ayip-ay-o. Now here we go with Roy and Trigger. Ayip-ay-o. It's a day of the Wild West show. As Roy and Dangerfield enter the ring, the escaped convict, Handles Baldwin, disguised as a cowboy, turns a wild bull loose. Roy sees the bull coming at him and yells to Dangerfield.
19: Hey, jump to one side. He'll gore you. Try to keep moving. I've got an idea.
17: Dangerfield jumps aside, not a second too soon. Roy quickly pulls his revolver and, with one shot, cuts the rope holding a red banner on a pole. The banner falls to the ground. And as Dangerfield comes running by, last picture top row, Roy yells,
19: keep running, he's headed in the right direction.
17: Roy whips the banner across the bull's eyes. The bull trips and falls to the ground. First picture, bottom row.
19: Hey, yippee, Roy Rogers snagged the bull.
17: Roy and Dangerfield are safe. Handles Baldwin, who is watching from behind a pillar, growls,
8: drat it. My scheme to fix Rogers and that showman Dangerfield backfired. But I ain't finished yet.
17: At that moment, one of the men standing nearby sees Baldwin and yells,
19: hey, there's that escaped jailbird. Handles Baldwin, get him.
17: Roy turns and hollers, you're not getting away this time, Baldwin. I aim to keep my promise and deliver you to the sheriff alive. And he runs for Baldwin, who, last picture, leaps in the saddle of a horse standing nearby.
8: Now let go of that bridle.
17: And a cowboy named Chet, holding the reins of the horse, says,
19: get off that horse. It's a wild bronc.
6: Handles Baldwin. I just hope that horse bucks him off, and then when he falls to the ground, I hope he bumps his head good and hard and he gets knocked subconscious, and then Roy will pick him up and put him in the ring and say, Sheriff, here's your man.
17: Well, next week we'll find out. Now, I think it's time for...
6: Oh, it's time for Dick's Adventures. We haven't read him yet, you know.
17: Oh, yes. Dick's Adventures. So let's turn over to the very last page.
6: And here he is. Dick is with Mad Anthony Wayne and General Washington, and there's been a big battle between the English and the Americans, but the Americans lost.
17: It's the army's retreated before the overwhelming force of the British.
6: I wonder what's going to happen to Dick now.
17: Well, let's read and find out. So here we go with Dick's Adventures. Say the magic words with me. Riggedy pack, kazak, kazik. That's our music for Adventurous Dick. Dick and his disheartened brothers-in-arms retreat before the overpowering British and Hessians driving on Philadelphia. It's a disastrous end to the Battle of Brandywine Creek, the year 1776. In the enveloping darkness and fog, Dick is cut off from his friends, the foes all around him. Last picture, top row, Dick finds himself alone in the underbrush, hearing movements in the dark about him. As he sits there quietly, he says to himself unhappily,
20: gee, they're whipping us like dogs, and we're going to fight back like wolves.
17: First picture, next row, a thought comes to him, and he says,
20: hey, what about our Navy? Didn't we have a Navy in the Revolutionary War? Hey, what about John Paul Jones?
17: The next instant, Dick finds himself on board an old-time armed vessel, fast and small, flying the American flag. This is the Ranger, now on the high seas, 3,000 miles from home. Dick shakes his head and looks around, just as a sailor, last picture the row, says to him,
21: Skipper's been yelling for you, sir.
17: Dick asked in surprise.
20: Skipper? John Paul Jones?
17: And he heads for the cabin. First picture, bottom row, Dick faces a handsome young man who is seated at a desk. This is Captain John Paul Jones, one of the most famous sea captains in American history. Jones says,
21: I want you to take the next watch on the masthead, Dick. Keep your eyes peeled for British ships. We're nearing that coast.
20: Aye, aye, sir.
17: Last picture, Dick is climbing up the masthead to take his place at the watch, the very top of the forward mast, a pole in the ship's deck that holds up the sails. As he climbs higher and higher, he says,
20: It's like climbing a wobbly ladder up the sky. Gee whiz, I better not tell anybody I never did this before.
6: It's dangerous for such a small boy to climb way up to the top of a mast of a ship in the wind when it's wiggling in the waves like that.
15: Oh, you bet your life it is. You have to hang on tight.
6: I don't think I'd like to do that.
15: Oh, it's lots of fun once you get up there.
6: Well, I'd rather stay on the ground and use a spyglass.
15: Yes, you're much safer that way.
6: Just think, Dick is with Captain John Paul Jones. He was really a very brave sailor, wasn't he?
15: I should say so. And I think we're going to see some exciting adventures with John Paul Jones.
6: Oh, goody. Oh, now, look, right underneath Dick's adventures, here's Rusty Riley. And this is getting very mysterious.
15: Yes, a man named Smith has learned that Rusty bought the painting his landlady had sold. And at the airport, he discovered Tex is the man he's after. To keep his eye on Tex, he's asked Tex if he could ride to Kentucky with him in the truck.
6: Well, I hope Tex doesn't let him ride along with him, because you never can tell what'll happen. I don't trust this man.
15: Well, let's find out now. So here we go with Rusty Riley. Gallop and run till the road is dusty. Give us music for his horse and Rusty. Tex says to the young man,
10: "Well, I'd sure like to give you a ride, partner, but with a valuable horse aboard, I just don't know."
15: Smith replies, "Sure, I understand, and I don't blame you, but I assure you I'm not a hoodlum. I'm an artist."
10: "Well, you sure don't look like the kind of hombre that would be boning a ride."
15: "Well, the fact is, I'm temporarily out of funds, and I have to get to Lexington."
10: "Well, okay, mister, we'll take you along. You can call me Tex, Mrs. Rusty. What's your moniker?"
15: "Oh, hello, Rusty. Just call me Smitty."
20: "Well, I'm glad to know you, Smitty."
15: Last picture of the row, Tex says,
10: "Hey, them fancy duds ain't exactly the best thing for riding the truck. I got an extra jacket in the back. Rusty will get it for you and hang your coat in the locker. What do you say?"
15: Smith takes off his coat, saying, "Thanks, very good idea. Very kind of you." First picture, bottom row, they're on their way. And Rusty is saying,
20: "Hey, did you say you're an artist, sir? Do you paint pictures? For the magazines, maybe?"
15: Smith says hesitantly, "Well, not exactly. I'm really a draftsman. Mechanical, you know." Hours later, they're out in the country. Well along their way to Kentucky, Tex slows down, saying,
10: "Well, this is about as far as we can go for today. Get Big Blaze out so he can stretch his legs, Rusty, while I fix us some chow."
15: As Tex lets down the ramp on the back of the truck, Rusty hops in and pats Big Blaze, saying,
20: "Easy there, big boy. You're going out for a while. Hey, what's that envelope on the floor? That must have dropped out of Smithy's coat when I hung it up."
15: He reaches down and he picks up the envelope. Last picture exclaims,
20: "Golly! This is an airplane ticket to Lexington. Gee willikins, why should he beg a ride with us when he could have flown?"
6: Oh, goody. Now we'll soon find out more about the mystery about what that painting's about.
15: Yes. Well, Mr. Smith is going to be in an embarrassing spot when Tex asks him why he asked for a ride in the truck when he had that ticket in his pocket.
6: Yes. My, I can hardly wait.
15: Well, I'm afraid you'll have to wait, because that's all the time I have. But before I go, here's that nice fellow with some more interesting information. Well, honey, and all you boys and girls, I've got to go now.
6: All right, Mr. Comic Biggie Man, but I'll be waiting for you next week.
15: Okay, that's a date, and a date with all you boys and girls. Be sure to meet me with our little friend, Miss Honey, next week when I read Puck the Comic Weekly.
0: For I'm the Comic Weekly Man, the jolly Comic Weekly Man. I'll be back to read the funnies to you happy boys and honeys. Don't forget, boys and girls, see you all next week. Your friend, the Comic Weekly Man, the job.

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7: 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If you're typical Americans, you firmly believe in education. 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The Equitable Education Fund is made to order for you. It's the painless way to pay for a college education. It's a plan that makes certain that your boy or girl will go to college regardless of what happens to you. Interested? Then please listen carefully in about 12 minutes when I give full details on the Equitable Education Fund, a plan created for opportunity-minded parents by the Equitable Life Assurance Society of the United States. Tonight, the subject of our FBI file, Misery Chiseling. It's titled, The Bad Samaritan.
8: One of the difficulties of crime prevention is that the criminal makes all the early decisions. He picks his crime, he chooses the time and the place, and also plans his getaway. Occasionally, he leaves behind some very obvious clues which make his trail easy to follow. But sometimes he is more careful, more difficult to locate. In tonight's case from the files of the Federal Bureau of Investigation, you see the men of your FBI in action as they attempt to track down a very slippery fugitive. As they concentrate their efforts, their knowledge, their training in a search for one person, in a manhunt. Tonight's FBI file opens in a large western city. It is late afternoon as a man in the uniform of an army officer knocks at the door of a small cottage.
9: Coming! Coming!
10: Good afternoon. I'd like to see Mrs. Mason.
9: Hi, Mrs. Mason.
10: Oh, my name is Major Bristol. I was your son's commanding officer in Korea. May I come in, please?
9: Oh, of course.
10: Thank you.
9: Oh, the room isn't very tidy.
10: Well, that's all right, Mrs. Mason. Please sit down. I wanted you to be seated when I gave you the news.
9: The news?
10: Yes. That telegram you received was an error. Tommy's alive. There, I know this is a terrible shock.
9: Where is Tommy? Can I see him? Is he all right? Oh, I've prayed every night for this news. If you knew how I've prayed.
10: I can imagine. It was my fault that you got the telegram.
9: Your fault?
10: Yes. I went out one night on a patrol with Tommy and three of my other men. We lost contact with the Gooks. That's what we call the North Koreans. But they didn't lose contact with us. They machine gunned us coming over a ridge.
9: Oh.
10: We scattered, and when only two of us came back through the lines, I reported the other men missing in action.
9: Where is Tommy? When did you find him?
10: We didn't. I learned just before I left Korea that Tommy was taken prisoner that night.
9: Prisoner?
10: It's not very pleasant, but at least he is alive.
9: Oh, yes, of course. I can't tell you how grateful I am to you.
10: Well, be grateful to Reverend Jones.
9: What does the Reverend have to do with it?
10: Well, on the way back from Korea, I somehow lost the slip of paper with your name and address on it. All I could remember was that you lived in this city and that Tommy had told me about going to the Hillside Church.
9: Oh, yes. Tommy never missed a Sunday.
10: So I called on Reverend Jones and he gave me your address. Else I never would have located you.
9: Oh, I see. Well, I'm so grateful to both of you. I'll be able to sleep tonight. To sleep and not have any more nightmares about my boy. He's all I have.
10: I'm sure he'd like to hear from you, Mrs. Mason.
9: Look, can I write to him? What's the address?
10: Well, it's not quite that easy.
9: Oh.
10: If you'd like to write a note, I'll see to it that it gets to Tommy through... Well, I'm not supposed to tell you this, but we do have an underground movement in North Korea. They deliver it.
9: Oh, this is wonderful. Just wonderful.
10: As far as sending him anything like food or clothes, I'm afraid that's impossible. Shipping space is at a premium.
9: Oh, yes, of course.
10: But there is one way to provide some comforts for Tommy.
9: Oh, how? Tell me. I'll do anything.
10: The guards at the communist prison camp are open for bribery. If you had some money, you could send your son...
9: Well, I have $1,000 in my savings account. Would that be enough?
10: If that's all you have.
9: Well, there was a man here yesterday looking at the house. I could sell this place.
10: Oh, no. Tommy wouldn't want you to do that. You get the $1,000, and we'll see that he gets it.
9: Well, when should I get it?
10: Well, the banks are closed now, but the morning will be time enough. I'm leaving for Washington to report on some secret work, but my plane doesn't go until 11.
9: 11 in the morning?
10: Yes. I'm staying at the Hotel Central. Now, if you can have the money there by 10:30, that'll be time enough.
9: Oh, I will. And thank you. Thank you.
8: The following week at the local FBI field office, Special Agent Jim Taylor greets Agent Mike Wayne.
1: Well, Mike, we're working together again.
11: That's fine with me, Jim. What is it this time?
1: A misery chiseler.
11: Oh?
1: A widow named Mrs. Mason called in this morning. She got a letter from the grave registration unit of the Army telling her where her son was buried.
11: Rough kind of mail.
1: Well, she called the Army to tell them that her boy was a prisoner of war and wasn't killed in action. She said a man named Major Bristol came to see her, and she gave him $1,000 to send to her son.
11: Not the old racket about bribing the prison guards.
1: That's it, Mike. The Army checked, and of course, there is no Major Arthur Bristol who came back from Korea.
11: The victim give you a description?
1: Yes, but we've got nothing in our office files on anybody with that description, and neither have the police.
11: Maybe this woman was too excited to give a good description.
1: No, I checked, Mike. She described him perfectly.
11: Well, who'd you check with?
1: Mrs. Mason's pastor. This Major went to the pastor first and told him the story.
11: What for?
1: Oh, I guess it made his story sound better. I called, and this Reverend Jones gave me exactly the same description.
11: Well, maybe Washington will have something on Bristol.
1: I hope so. I sent it through on the wire as soon as I got the confirmation. Mike, can you get out for a while?
11: Well, not right now, Jim. I've got to finish this report for the SAC.
1: Okay, then I'll see you later.
11: Where are you heading?
1: To see Reverend Jones, find out if he can give us anything to work on.

0: Good afternoon, Mr. Taylor.
1: Hello, Reverend.
0: Sorry I kept you waiting.
1: That's quite all right, sir.
0: Sit down, please.
1: Thank you.
0: Shocking thing this man did. Terribly shocking.
1: Yes, I was hoping you might help us catch him, Reverend.
0: I certainly will if I can.
1: Well, in your conversation with him, did he indicate where he was living?
0: The Hotel Central.
1: Yes, well, we've checked there. They've had no guest named Bristol in a month.
0: I see.
1: The probability is that he's left the city by now.
0: Yes, I imagine so.
1: He didn't indicate where he might be going, did he?
0: No.
1: No one at any of the transportation terminals recognized the description that you and Mrs. Mason gave, but, well, of course, that's not conclusive one way or the other.
0: Oh, I do so wish there was a way I could be of some help. Pardon me.
1: Certainly, sir.
0: Hello? Yes, this is he. Oh, just a moment, please. That's for you, Mr. Taylor. Oh.
1: Thank you, sir. Hello? Yeah, Mike? There, now. Yeah, that takes care of that. Yeah, thanks, Mike. Yeah, I'll be back in a little while. Right. My office, they got a teletype from Washington. They have no file on anyone named Bristol answering that description.
0: What a shame.
1: Reverend, is it possible that this man touched a drinking glass or anything else that hasn't been cleaned since he was here?
0: I'm afraid not.
1: Well, thank you anyway, Reverend, for your time.
0: Quite welcome. I say, Mr. Taylor, I just remembered something.
1: Oh, what's that, sir?
0: You see, I keep a guest book. Major Bristol signed it.
1: Oh?
0: It's a new book, and, of course, the binding is rather stiff. I'm sure that he must have held the left-hand page down with one hand while he wrote with the other.
1: Mm-hmm. Well, we might have prints and enough on that page for a handwriting comparison. May I borrow the book to send to our laboratory? They'll take good care of it.
0: Of course. Come along, and I'll get it for you.
2: Just a minute.
3: Pardon me, ma'am. I'm looking for Mrs. Parker.
2: I'm Mrs. Parker.
3: Of course. I should have recognized you.
2: What's that?
3: Well, you look just like your boy.
2: Oh, did you know George?
3: Yes, I have some news for you. May I come in?
2: Oh, please, yes.
3: My name is Major Bradley. I was George's commanding officer.
2: What's the matter?
3: Oh, it's just this shrapnel in my leg. On days like this, it seems to come alive.
2: You said that you had some news about George?
3: Please sit down, Mrs. Parker. I wanted you to be seated when I gave you the news. The telegram you received was a mistake.
2: Oh.
3: George is alive.
2: Alive? Oh, I can't believe it.
3: Please try to control yourself, Mrs. Parker. I have so much to tell you and only a few minutes to do it. I have to leave for Washington on a 1:30 plane.
2: I won't interrupt.
3: Fine. I went out one night on a patrol with George and two of my other men. We lost contact with the Gooks. That's what we call the North Koreans. But they didn't lose contact with us. A machine.
1: Mike, we just got word from Washington on Major Bristol. His real name is Brown, Arthur Brown.
4: Did they get this from the Reverend's guest book?
1: Yeah. He's done two terms for forgery.
4: Yeah, let's get pictures and send out an I.O. Well,
1: Washington's doing that, but I don't know how much help it'll be.
4: Why?
1: Well, his record shows he's pretty adept at changing his general appearance. Sometimes he grays his hair, or he'll wear glasses, use a hearing aid, you know, things like that.
4: No wonder nobody answered the alarm.
1: You know, he can keep traveling from one end of the country to the other if he likes.
4: There must be some way to catch up to him.
1: Modus operandi, that's our only chance, Mike. We've got to nail him while he's actually at work.
4: Might be easier catching lightning in a bottle.
1: Yeah, well, Brown comes from Boston. Police there have been alerted just in case he does go home.
4: It's been a week now since he swindled Mrs. Mason. If he was going home, he'd be there by now.
1: No, excuse me, Mike. Special Agent Taylor. Yes, sir. It did? No. Yes, all right. Immediately. How about Agent Wayne? Oh, I see. Yes, he's here. All right, sir, thank you. Mike, that was the SAC. A teletype just came in from Bedford City. Brown swindled another woman there.
4: When?
1: 3 days ago. The SAC wants us to fly to Bedford City and stay on this till we get results.
5: Mm-hmm. will return in just a moment to tonight's exciting case from the official files of your FBI. Now, for a moment, let's pay a quick visit to the home of Harvey Carson. In the living room, Mr. Carson, a man in his early 30s, is talking to Fred Barton, his Equitable Society representative.
6: Fred, what about this college education insurance I've been hearing about? I had to leave college at the end of my freshman year. Always felt I missed a lot. I wouldn't like that to happen to my kid.
4: Well, it can't happen, Mr. Carson, if you start an Equitable Education Fund for your boy.
6: Now, how does it work?
4: Well, it's quite simple. The Equitable Society writes you an endowment life insurance policy that's all paid up when your boy's ready to enter college. In other words, you set aside a little each month, and there'll be nothing to worry about later on. It's the painless way to pay for a college education.
6: Well, it's sort of like buying an automobile on the installment plan, isn't it?
4: That's it, exactly. You spread the cost of your son's college education over 15, 16, or 17 years, instead of taking a beating during the 4 years he's actually in college.
6: Well, that certainly makes sense.
4: Another point to consider is that if you should die before the plan is completed...
6: Well, what happens then?
4: The policy becomes paid up in full. 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So an Equitable Education Fund is the way to make sure your son gets a good education, regardless of what happens to you.
6: Well, my boy's 3 years old now. Is that too early to start?
4: No, on the contrary. The earlier you start, the lower your yearly cost will be.
6: Well, what would that cost be?
4: Well, that's strictly up to you, Mr. Carson, whatever you think you can afford. 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
5: The Equitable Life Assurance Society of the United States. And now back to the FBI file, The Bad Samaritan.
8: Tonight's case is an example of what inevitably happens when millions of men are wearing their country's uniform. Unscrupulous crooks and confidence men devise ways and means to misuse that uniform as a cover for criminal acts. Certainly no one wishes to lessen the natural sympathy and goodwill that every American feels for a man who is serving his country. But the mere fact that someone is wearing a uniform does not mean that you can neglect the ordinary prudence you should always observe in dealing with strangers. Tonight's file continues at the airport in Bedford City, shortly after the arrival of Special Agents Taylor and Wade.
1: Mike, the police here have worked up a lead.
9: Yeah.
1: Brown took a plane to Morgantown 3 days ago.
9: Hits and run.
1: All the Morgantown police are working on it now. They're notifying all clergymen to be on the lookout.
9: Yeah, Brown may not follow the original pattern that closely.
1: Well, he contacted the minister here, too, for the name of his victim.
9: Oh?
1: Yeah. He used the name Bradley on this one.
9: Bristol, Brown, Bradley. He's partial to that initial, anyway.
1: Yeah. He swindled a widow named Parkrott of $600.
9: Cut late.
1: Well, that's all she had. The police here are contacting every minister in the city and outlying districts.
9: Yeah, but Brown's already left.
1: Well, they're not too sure he was satisfied with only $600. He was here almost 5 days, and if he did contact anybody else, we may get another piece of the pattern.
9: Yeah, could be.
1: Mike, how about you helping them check the list, huh?
9: Okay. Now, where are you going?
1: Well, there's a plane to Morgantown in 20 minutes. I'll catch it, and you meet me there.

0: Oh, Mrs. Carter, you have no idea what it means to be able to dance with a pretty girl after all those months in Korea.
1: I'm glad I can help you enjoy it.
0: You know, Freddie kept your picture over his bunk.
1: I know. He wrote me about the kidding he took. Major, you're sure he's all right?
0: Positive. He had no money on him when he was captured, but... Oh, forget it.
1: Well, please tell me everything.
0: I got lucky in a poker game at the officers' club and won a couple of $100s. We didn't have anything to spend money on, so I took the $200 and saw to it that it got to Freddie.
1: Major, I can't tell you how grateful I am.
0: It wasn't anything. It was selfish, really. You do a good turn, hope someday somebody will do one for you.
1: Will you let me pay you back?
0: For what?
1: The $200 you sent Freddie. I can borrow it from my boss and let him take $10 a week off my pay.
0: Well, that's awfully nice of you, Mrs. Carter, but you need that money. After all, there's you and the baby to feed.
1: I can manage. I think I can.

0: You need that money. After all, there's you and the baby to feed.
1: I can manage. I think I can anyway.
0: No. The $800 you're sending Freddie is enough of a burden to carry. Well, he can return the $200 after he's been home a while.
1: Major, you did say he'd be home soon.
0: I promise you. The minute I get into the Pentagon tomorrow morning, I'll get the ball rolling.

0: Well, I finally got out of Bedford City, Jim.
1: You got anything?
0: Two false alarms. That's why I've been so long.
1: Now, we might have a lead coming in.
0: Great. What'd you hit?
1: Nothing, but the front desk called a minute ago. They're sending some woman back to see him.
0: Oh. Finished checking the clergyman here?
1: I talked to every minister within 20 miles of Morgantown at least once.
0: You suppose he's changing his pattern?
1: Yeah, I wish I knew, Mike.
0: Put us in a nice box if he does.
1: Yeah. Hey, did you see the local papers?
0: No, why?
1: Well, Brown's picture's in them, plus a description of the racket.
0: You release it?
1: Yeah, I called the SAC last night. Brown got to Morgantown 5 days ago, and the SAC said not to wait any longer.
0: I finally interviewed the woman he swindled in Bedford City.
1: Oh, she had anything new?
0: Old Brown used the same M.O., but he faked a bad limp in his right leg. Korean shrapnel wounds, he said.
2: Huh. Mr. Taylor?
1: Yes, ma'am, that's right.
2: The man said to talk to you about this, well, this story in the paper.
1: Oh, yes, sir. Have you seen that man?
2: Well, he didn't look like this. He wore heavy glasses and he had dark hair and...
1: Did he say he could get money to your brother or somebody who's a prisoner of war in Korea?
2: My husband.
1: Oh, I see.
2: I gave him $800.
1: When?
2: 2 days ago.
1: Can you take us to him?
2: No. He's gone. I drove him to the airport myself.
1: Do you know where he went?
2: Thomasville.
1: Mike, will you finish this interview? I'll call and make reservations for the next plane.

0: Just a minute.
1: Hello, I'd like to see Mrs. Everett.
0: Oh, you must be Major Burnett.
1: That's right. How did you know?
0: Reverend Clay's housekeeper called to say you're coming over.
1: Oh.
0: Please do come in.
1: Thank you. Did she tell you the news?
0: No.
1: Well, I'm glad of that. I wanted the pleasure for myself.
0: What is it?
1: Please sit down, Mrs. Everett. The telegram you got about Johnny was a mistake. Your son's alive.
0: What?
1: Yes. I know it must come as quite a shock, Mrs. Everett, but let me tell you the whole story.
0: Well, where is he? Can I see him? Is he all right?
1: I'll answer all those questions as I go along. I was Johnny's commanding officer. One night.
2: Mike, any clergyman calling?
3: Not yet, Jim.
2: Yeah, maybe he's not using that angle anymore, huh?
3: He didn't on that last one.
2: Mike, let's review what we've got so far, huh?
3: Okay.
2: Now, the victim in each case was a widow.
3: Mm-hmm.
2: All three women were in moderate financial condition. None had anybody to turn to for advice.
3: Right.
2: So, obviously, he chooses his people very carefully. Now, doing that takes time.
3: It's our third day here, Jim.
2: Well, that's about the time it's taken for research in the other towns.
3: Yeah, but where does he get the names? I've covered the newspaper offices. Nobody's been in to check back papers for casualty lists.
2: Yeah.
3: We've covered the libraries that keep...
2: Wait a minute, Mike. There's one other angle. In each case, the War Department notified the victims a few weeks before Brown showed up. However, the Army didn't release the casualty list to the newspapers until just a few days before Brown's arrival.
3: Well, I don't see what you're driving at.
2: Well, see, he must pick his victims one town ahead. Now, in each city, he could go to an out-of-town newsstand, get the papers from whatever place that he's headed for.
3: That might be it. He always travels by plane. Let's check the stand at the airport first.
2: Right. No, wait, I'll grab it. Special Agent Taylor. Yes, sir. What? Oh, yes, Reverend. No, she did. Where? Mrs. Alice Everett. What was that number again? 11 Oak Street. Yes, Reverend, I understand. Yes, thank you for calling. That was a reverend who forgot to tell his housekeeper about Brown, and she directed him to a widow on Oak Street. Come on, Mike, maybe it's our turn to be first. This is at 11.
3: I can't wait to give him that warrant.
2: It's going to be a real pleasure.
3: And Brown must have lived with friends every place he went.
2: I hope we're through checking hotel registers for that handwriting.
3: You can say that for both of us.
0: Hello?
2: Hello, Mrs. Everett.
0: Yes, that's right.
2: We're

0: Special agents of the FBI, ma'am. Here are my credentials.
1: Oh, what is it?
0: Now, you received a call earlier today from Reverend Leonard's housekeeper.
1: Yes.
0: Well, has the man she called about been here?
1: Major Burnett got here this morning.
2: We'd like to see him.
1: Oh, the major left 2 hours ago.
0: Mike, no ticket seller recognizes Brown's picture.
2: I got the same in the porters and the gate attendant.
0: Only Brown wasn't cute enough to travel in civilian clothes.
2: If he even traveled under the name he uses with his victims, we've had it at least.
0: I know. If that's all we've gotten on this case.
2: Jim, we've never come up with a ticket seller who recognizes a picture, have we?
0: No, not yet.
2: Maybe Brown uses travel agencies for his tickets.
0: Worth a try. Let's get a list and cover them. A good idea, Mike, but I came up empty.
2: I did, too.
0: 15 planes have left since Mrs. Everett saw Brown.
2: And he could have been on any of them.
0: Yeah, and he's been making short jumps, so by now he must be at his next stop.
2: Well, we can't question everybody traveling by plane.
0: Wait a minute, Mike. Maybe you're close.
2: Huh?
0: Let's get the passenger list of those planes and cross-check every name. Mike, I've got it.
2: Hey.
0: Flight 83 listed a Dr. Alex Hart at 19 Archer Drive. There's no such doctor and no such address.
2: Well, that must be Brown. Where did he go?
0: Centerville. Come on.

0: Yeah, it's good to hear you laugh.
1: Oh, Major Boone, tonight's the first time I've laughed like that since I got the telegram.
0: Well, I can't tell you how nice it is to be able to bring you good news.
1: Well, how about another piece of cake?
0: I couldn't. You'll never know what a home-cooked meal tastes like after what we ate in Korea.
1: Oh, I do wish I could send Roy one of my cakes.
0: Mrs. York, this is against my orders, but you've been so nice to me, I'll try to return the favor.
1: You mean you will send one to him?
0: Yes. You understand, I hope, about a package getting through to the prison camp.
1: Well, no. No, I don't.
0: I'm afraid that'll take an extra bribe.
1: Oh, but I don't have any more money. You asked me to get $900 from the bank.
0: You mean you have no more here?
1: That's right. But I could get some tomorrow when the bank opens.
0: All right. You do that, and I'll come by in the morning. I'm afraid I'll have to be going.
1: But the cake for Roy.
0: Well, I'll pick that up in the morning with the money.
1: Oh.
0: And thank you so much for the meal, Mrs. York.
1: Oh, it's little enough in return for the wonderful news about Roy.
0: Good night.
1: I'll see you to the door.
2: Hello, Brown.
0: Huh?
2: We finally caught up to you. Thanks, Mrs. York.
0: Mrs. York, who are these men?
1: Well, this gentleman sounds like the one who called before.
2: I am.
1: Then he's from the FBI, Mr. Brown.
2: We both are. Come on, Brown, let's get down to headquarters and we can all stop traveling.
3: Arthur Brown was tried and convicted on a charge of impersonating a federal officer and sentenced to a term of 15 years in the penitentiary. In Centerville, the two special agents not only called every clergyman to warn him against the racket being worked by the bogus major, but also phoned every next of kin listed for servicemen from that area who were wounded, killed, or missing in action. Fortunately, Mrs. York's call came while Brown was at her home. Fortunately, that is, for your FBI and therefore also for you, the people, since it removed a misery chiseler from your midst. Brown's arrest and conviction did not end this racket. People throughout the country with friends or relatives in the armed forces are being swindled by other men of that same stripe. Your FBI cannot put them out of business without your help. When a stranger brings you news of any unexpected good fortune or an unbelievable opportunity for outrageous profit, do one thing. Examine and weigh his every word. If you have any doubts, take one further step. Call your local police.

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1: Next week, we will dramatize another case from the files of the Federal Bureau of Investigation. Its subject, armed robbery. Its title, Ghost Town.
0: The incidents used in tonight's Equitable Life Assurance Society's broadcast are adapted from the files of the Federal Bureau of Investigation. However, all names used are fictitious, and any similarity thereof to the names of places or persons, living or dead, is accidental. Tonight, the music was composed and conducted by Frederick Steiner. The author was Jerry D. Lewis. Your narrator was William Woodson, and Special Agent Taylor was played by Stacey Harris. Others in the cast were Elspeth Eric, Joe Gilbert, Bill Johnstone, Joyce McCluskey, Victor Rodman, and Carlton Young. This Is Your FBI, a Jerry Devine production, was produced by Sid Goodwin. This is Larry Keating speaking for the Equitable Life Assurance Society of the United States and the Equitable Society's representative in your community, and inviting you to tune in again next week at the same time when the Equitable Life Assurance Society will bring you another thrilling transcribed story from the files of the Federal Bureau of Investigation. Ghost Town on This Is Your FBI. Stay tuned for A Life in Your Hands, starring Lee Bowman, which follows immediately. This program came to you from Hollywood.
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4: 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While Robertson's Golden Shred gets all of its tang from Seville oranges. What would you rather have for breakfast?

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1: You know that Terry has met the Dragon Lady and under most peculiar circumstances, and is now plunged headlong into another adventure. It all began last night when Terry left the hotel and started down a narrow, winding Chinese alley in the town of Yankuk. He was bound for the waterfront. When he heard gunshots, he hid in the doorway, and almost before he knew it, he had come face to face with the Dragon Lady. She had been wounded in the shoulder. We'll continue with this new adventure in just a moment. Terry and the Pirates is brought to you by the makers of Libby's Tomato Juice, one of Libby's 100 famous foods. There's no doubt about it. The men and women who go places and do things in this world are the ones with pep and sparkle, live wires who never seem to get tired or blue. Now, one of the surest ways for you to get energy like that is to eat the right things, things that are really will really contribute, like Libby's Tomato Juice. You see, Libby's Tomato Juice is not only a wonderful tasting drink, it's rich in vitamins. Yes, Libby's Tomato Juice is one of the best of all sources of important vitamin C. It's rich, too, in vitamin A, and also supplies vitamins B1 and G. So you can see you get lots of vitamins when you drink this grand tomato juice of Libby's. And tomato juice is far from being the only Libby's food you'll want to have. Libby brings you more than 100 different foods, fruits and juices, meats and vegetables, salmon. Every one is extra specially good. They taste grand and they bring you fine food values. For Libby's skill and careful methods protect food values as well as flavor. So why don't you ask your mother to get Libby's food? She'll be glad to because they're easy to fix as well as grand tasting and nutritious. The name is Libby's, spelled L-I-B-B-Y-S. You wanted to get Libby's food because they're extra good. And now, Terry and the Pirates. Well, like I said, Terry met the Dragon Lady and helped her elude those who would kill her, and assisted this notorious woman bandit through a secret entrance to her room. There he bandaged her shoulder and learned that it was Baron de Plexus who was behind the plot to destroy her. The Dragon Lady was grateful for Terry's help and made him promise not to deliver her up to the police. But let's look at another scene. From an open window in the hotel, handsome Pat Ryan, his arm in a sling, looks down on the street. Then he turns to look into the room as the door opens.
2: Hello, Slugger. Bring the body inside and shut that door.
3: Hiya, Mr. Ryan. On your feet again, I see, huh? How's the old wing?
2: Well, I'm not flagging any trains with it. Say.
3: Let's get up. What's wrong with it?
2: What are you going to do, get married?
3: Say, this cutaway coat and black derby's a lot better than that sailor suit I was wearing. I can thank that English guy, you know, the fellow with the double name.
2: Oh, you mean Smythe Heatherstone?
3: Yeah, that's the one. You know, I told him I needed a new getup, and he turned me over to his Chinese valley. Old Smythe said to help myself. I was to take the pick of his wardrobe. How do you like the shirt?
2: Oh, it's beautiful, beautiful. Looks like a section gang's tablecloth. Boy, you're all dressed up like French pastry.
3: You know, all my life I wanted a cutaway coat, striped trousers, and a derby. And I had to wait until I got to a one-horse town in China to wear them.
2: Well, you take that black carbuncle off your head and sit down. I'm worried.
3: Okay, buddy. Now then, what's on that thing you call your mind?
2: Have you seen Terry?
3: Yep. I just saw Curly Locks buzzing out through the main door of the lobby.
2: Now listen, Slugger. Terry's up to something. Last night he got back here after midnight. Didn't say where he'd been, and when I asked him questions, he was very slippery.
3: Maybe he was out doing the town.
2: No, not Terry. I know that lad too well.
3: Well, then what are you worried about?
2: He's got something on his mind. It isn't like Terry to keep a secret.
3: Well, Ryan, all you got to do is speak up, and I'll find out what's been going on. What do you want me to do, trail the lad?
2: Slugger, you couldn't trail a brass band in that outfit. Right now, you're as useful as a keyhole in a tree stump.
3: I don't get it.
2: Never mind. Now, listen. Last night, Terry started down for the boat. You know, the one that picked us up and brought us here?
3: Yeah.
2: He was going down there to pick up our clothes and bring them back here. Well, I just checked up. Terry never went near the boat.
3: Just like I said. Hijinks.
2: Look, I know you look stupid, but don't talk that way. No, Terry's got something on his mind.
3: Well, what are we going to do about it?
2: I don't know. You say he just left the hotel?
3: Yeah, we stopped and chatted a bit.
2: Well, what'd you talk about?
3: Well, I says to him, hello, 8-Ball, where you rolling? And Terry says he's going down to the corner and buy a few things at the grocery store.
2: Well, now, why would he go to a grocery store?
3: Maybe he wants to buy a suit of clothes like I'm wearing.
2: Oh, don't be silly. In that case, he'd visit a drugstore.
3: Listen, Mr. Ryan, endurance has its boundary line.
2: Okay, I'm sorry. You're the fashion plate of Yan Kuk, and at the end of the week, I'll give you a little gold star. Now, here's what I want you to do. I want you to go down and see if Terry's still there. I want you to trail him. That is, if you can do it without attracting too much attention.

0: Yes, come in, Terry Lee.
1: Well, here I am again, just like I promised.
0: Are you sure you were not followed?
1: Not a bit of it. I turn more corners than you'll find in a jigsaw puzzle. Don't worry about me. Now, look, I picked up a few things at a grocery store, but you'll have to make out a list after this. What are you looking at me like that for?
0: Have you told your friend, Mr. Lyon, or anyone else about me?
1: Look, I promised, didn't I? Of course, I did have a bit of trouble dodging Pat's questions last night and this morning, but he doesn't know a thing.
0: It is well.
1: Well, I've kept my part of the bargain. Now, what was it you were going to tell me?
0: I have two interesting items for you, Terry Lee. First, I have information about Baron de Fleck. He is alive and hiding somewhere in this town.
1: And he was picked up out of the water, but, well, how do you know?
0: I, too, have ways of getting information.
1: But how could you if you haven't been outside of these rooms since last
0: As
1: night?
0: As the Dragon Lady, I have not left these rooms. Do you think the woman, Sanjak, is the only one who can disguise herself?
1: Oh, then you did go out of here.
0: It is not important that we discuss the point.
1: Oh, I think it is. I thought I was helping you because you couldn't leave this place, and now you tell me you've been outside. And what kind of a game are you playing?
0: A very desperate game, Terry Lee. A game in which, if I lose, I will forfeit my life.
1: All right, so you've been out around town. What's the next bit of interesting news?
0: This fact you must not reveal to anyone. I am now a secret agent for the Chinese government.
1: Well, how do I know?
0: You will have to take my word. And I tell you this. Although we have been enemies, the word of the Dragon Lady is good.
1: All right, I haven't much choice. How's the shoulder?
0: I shall be quite well in a day or so, thank you.
1: Well, then, I guess there's no place for me in this picture, so I may as well fade out.
0: You gave me to understand you were not followed.
1: I don't see how I could have been. Maybe it's some friend of yours.
0: That is impossible. Nobody knows I am here but you. Quick, find that curtain in the other room.
1: But you have a bad arm.
0: I can still use a gun. I will hold it in the sleeve of my gown. Quick now. What do you want?
2: Hiya, sister. I want to have a talk with you.
0: There must be some mistake.
2: Yeah, but I didn't make it. A friend of mine did.
0: You have come to the wrong address. I do not know you.
2: Well, I don't know you either, so that makes this even. Now, look, lady, stop arching your eyebrows, and we'll get this over with in a minute. Look, I ain't trying to start no trouble. All I want is a little conversation, see?
0: I don't know who you are. I advise you to leave immediately.
2: Listen, sister, in this outfit, do I look like a copper? No. What do I look like? Never mind, don't tell me. I'll tell you. I look like a fella who's looking for another fella by the name of Terry Lee. Now, can I come in?
0: Are you alone?
2: I couldn't get my best friend to walk along the street with me in this outfit. Sure, I'm alone.
0: You may come in. Now then.
2: Say, quite a nice layout you got here. Yeah, you're quite a handsome-looking gal. You didn't have that arm in a sling. I see you've been to the grocery store. Nothing like doing your shopping early.
0: Under other circumstances, you wouldn't have lived as long as this. However, I begin to understand. Terry Lee, come here.
3: Yeah, I know who this man is. What's the idea, Slugger?
2: Well, if it isn't my old friend, Mr. Lee. You know, it's a small world.
0: Yeah.
2: Here I was, back at the hotel, talking to a fellow named Pat Lyon. And Pat says to me, he says, Slugger, I wonder what Terry is. And I said, well, I'll find out and let you know.
3: How did you know I was here?
2: Oh, that was easy. I just said to myself, now, if I was Terry and I was buying stuff at a grocery store, where would I deliver it? So, here I am.
3: Gosh, I'm sorry. I was sure nobody followed me here.
0: You make it very difficult. I am under an obligation to you, of course. But now this man has come here.
3: Oh, he's not going to cause you any trouble. You can be sure of that.
2: Look, lady, I don't know who you are, and I ain't nosy, see? I was just doing Pat Ryan a favor. He was worried about Terry, and he wanted to know what he was up to.
3: Look here, Slugger. I promised the Dragon Lady that I wouldn't say anything
2: you
3: about
2: You mean
3: him.
2: To say, is this name... Hey, wait a minute. The Dragon Lady?
3: Well, get hold of yourself, Slugger. There's nothing to be scared about.
2: I've heard about the Dragon Lady. Are you...
0: I believe your former boss, Baron Detective, has spoken to you about me.
2: Yeah. Senator Barron was scared stiff every time he mentioned your name.
0: And he has good reasons for this.
2: Now, look, lady, you can't blame anything on me, you know. I didn't know anything about your setup with the plexus. He'll tell you so himself if he ain't dead.
1: Well, maybe I'd better tell the Dragon Lady who you are, Slugger. You see, Slugger Dunn was hired by the Baron, but he didn't know that the Baron was working for you.
2: No, look, I'm as innocent as a new laid egg, lady. I'm just a babe in arms. Why, I ain't no international crook. I don't know nothing about smuggling airplanes or stealing gold. I'm just a nice, quiet hoodlum. I wouldn't hurt a fly.
0: It appears you have deserted the Baron. Is that true?
2: Well, with one thing and another, a fella's got to look out for himself. See what I mean?
0: I don't want to waste too much time with you. You don't look very intelligent.
2: You can blame that on this outfit I'm wearing. Just because I'm showing my ears. And don't that prove I can listen to reason?
1: That doesn't make sense, Slugger.
2: I know, but I just can't stand here and say nothing. Then I would look dumb.
0: There's a simple way to get rid of you, Mr.
1: Dunn. Oh, you don't have to worry about... Hey, now, look, don't do any shooting.
2: Listen, lady, I didn't know who you was. I ain't looking for no trouble. I should say not.
0: Well, I have only myself to blame. Myself and bad luck. Terry Lee, you and this man will return to the hotel. Tonight, I shall visit you at your room. I will talk to Mr. Ryan, but let me warn you. I'm gambling with my life, and I will tolerate no more curious people. Now take this man and get out.
4: Well, even though Slugger Dunn was dressed up as gay as a butterfly, he was still able to trail Terry to the Dragon Lady's secret room. But what will be the outcome of her meeting with Pat Ryan? I wonder if she really is working for the Chinese government. There's something else, too, that I'll tell you about in just a moment. A few minutes ago, I was telling you about Libby's tomato juice, how rich it is in vitamins, how wonderful it tastes. But I didn't tell you this. I didn't say why Libby's is so super delicious. Well, the chief reason is that Libby uses prize tomatoes. Yes, sir. Prize tomatoes picked red ripe. Do try Libby's tomato juice. You'll sure go for that prize tomato flavor. Remember, when you buy United States defense bonds and stamps, you're buying a share in America. You know, the thing I'm worried about is the Dragon Lady's remark about Baron de Plexus. If he's still alive and in this Chinese town of Yankut, that's going to mean trouble. She's bound to try to get revenge on the Baron, and that may affect Terry and his friends. So let's find out what happens in next Monday's transcribed adventure. It's sure to be the start of a week of thrills.
5: £31.5, £32, £33, £35, £40, and £10 is £50, and £50 is a pound. 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
10: When Jerry Hall, Mrs. Gregory, and Captain Bradford sailed from Los Angeles in search of a mysterious hidden island, they found Mrs. Gregory's long-lost little girl, Joan. The rest of their discoveries are almost unbelievable. The Gregory yacht was pulled to the island by a powerful magnetic force and is now tied up there, with all on board prisoners of the mad scientist, G-47. Mrs. Gregory and Joan are in one cabin on the yacht, while Captain Tex Bradford and Jerry talk excitedly in the radio cabin.
11: Yeah, I got it all right, but I still don't see where it's going to do us any good.
12: Joan didn't come to the door of the cabin, did she? I mean, so that anyone could see she had her mother's dress on.
11: No, she was so scared of what old G-47 would do to her when he found out we had the dress, well, that she was ready to hide under the bunk.
12: Well, we'll see to it that G-47 doesn't have a chance to do anything to her. Now, we'll have to work fast, because by now, someone on the island probably knows we have the dress and heard all we said about it. So hurry and get your head into it. No, not that way. Just pull the skirt over your head. That's better. Now I'll get under it, too.
11: Good thing these dresses are plenty big and loose. But it's going to be mighty hot in there awful quick.
12: And we'll be done with our little job mighty quick.
11: What good can we do with this dress? You said just now they'd know we had it.
12: We've got to hurry, so listen closely while I explain it.
11: This is the nuttiest thing I ever heard of. What would people think if they could see us with a girl's dress wrapped around our heads, using it for a hood?
12: Well, it may sound foolish, but the material of this dress of Jones is the first ray of hope we've had. Now we can talk in safety and make a few plans for the first time since we hit this island. I knew there must be some way to talk in privacy here.
11: You mean the stuff this dress is made of will keep out the sound waves? Or whatever it is they use to hear everything that goes on around here?
12: Yes, Jerry, I'm sure of it. You know, a good scientist never compounds a poison without knowing the antidote, for his own protection, if nothing else. Likewise, a good scientist would never devise a weapon, gas, beam, or ray, one that would be almost universally penetrating or destructive, without first protecting himself, should his own invention ever be turned against him.
11: But those sound waves they hear through walls and clothing, they're not destructive. Well, they don't hurt anybody, even if they do let old G-47 hear all we say.
12: That's true, but it makes everyone on this island virtually a prisoner. No one has any privacy, even in your own room. Every sound and action is recorded somewhere in their laboratories. Nevertheless, we may safely reason that G-47 and his leading assistants, the brains of this mad setup, must have privacy. They conduct their experiments and discuss plans without the remainder of the colony hearing them. They must.
11: But how do you figure the cloth this dress is made of is the stuff they do?
12: Every suit and dress on the islands, every bit of cloth I've seen here is the same stuff.
11: But G-47 put Joan to sleep with that harmless ray just as easy as he did me. And her dress is made of that stuff.
12: Yes, but if you had been awake to see her get the ray, you would probably have seen him point at her head or hands.
11: What is this cloth, anyway? I mean, where did he get it?
12: We'll find out in time, but let's hurry with this plan. Someone might decide to board the yacht just to make sure we're behaving ourselves.
11: Okay, Tex. What are we going to do?
12: All right, here's the setup. When we get out from under this dress, we'll take it and put it over the radio. Be sure it's under and around the whole thing.
11: I got it. Then one of us can put our head inside the dress and work the set. And G-47 can't tell we're doing it.
12: I'm going to let you do this. You know what to say to Johnson if you get him. Give him our position and say to stand by for information on how to rescue us. Tell him not to attempt rescue without instructions.
11: Gee, then what can Johnson do if I do get word to him?
12: He can't do anything now. But we've got to figure how to get control of the power on this island. We could use their knowledge for the greatest scientific aids in the world. But I feel sure that their intentions are not to aid the world, but to destroy it.
11: Oh, golly. Let's get going.
12: Now operate the set on the usual wavelength, and I'll set the directional beam reflector due north. We're outside of the listening post around the inner circle of the island, and this beam won't make the slightest disturbance anywhere except due north. The set is all warmed up now.
11: All ready now.
12: All ready, son. And we'll just slip out from under this thing and cover the set with it. Then I'll go out on deck and stroll near this cabin door in case everyone gets curious. Go to it, and don't talk to me again. Don't say anything until you're covered up with that set. Inside this dress now, then send the message. Now, out we go.
11: Gee, it's a mighty tight squeeze in here. Guess I'm ready to go.
8: 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Hello, Johnson. Hello, J-12.
11: Oh, golly, something's wrong. I can't raise him. Well, guess I'll just have to try again.
8: J-12C, hello.
13: To J-24Y. Hello, J-24. Go ahead, Jerry. Go ahead.
11: Boy, here he is.
8: Hello, J-12C. This is Jerry Hall on J-24Y, Captain Bradford wants you to get this, copy it, repeat, then stand by. Here it is. Our position, latitude 29 degrees south, longitude 124.30 west. Danger here, but do not attempt rescue. Stand by for information on how to rescue us. Get that? Do not attempt rescue without information. Repeat, J-12.
13: J-12C to J-24Y. Repeating. Your position, 29 degrees south, 124 degrees, 30 minutes west. You are in danger. Standing by for information how to rescue. Confirm, repeat.
8: Okay, J-12. Repeat, okay. Jerry Hall standing by for Captain Bradford. That's all, J-12.
11: Now I can get out of this dress. Oh, boy. That feels better.
14: Hello, kid. How did you enjoy your rest?
11: Oh, I had a swell sleep, Tex. I dreamed I used this radio set again, but nobody was spying on me. I talked to Johnson in Los Angeles, and he knows we're here.
14: Great dream, son, but there's no chance of it ever coming true the way we're watched. G-47 knows all we say and do. I wonder.
11: Maybe it's one of the crew.
14: No, they're all asleep.
11: Shall I open it?
14: Wait a minute. I'll hide the dress.
15: Oh, heck.
14: I might have known it.
16: You must pardon my rudeness in entering unbidden. But as long as anyone could have seen and heard all you were doing through the portholes you so kindly left open in every cabin, I surmised you were not discussing anything secret.
14: Just discussing our situation here and wondering how long it'll be before we can get away from this island. You knew we would be discussing that without my telling you.
16: Precisely. And even if I could not see that you have Cleostra's dress there, I would know that the material of the dress had been used for some purpose.
11: How would you know that?
14: Never mind that, Jerry. It's enough that he knows we were using it. And, of course, he knows why we were using it.
16: You displayed some small intelligence in your ideas about the material, Captain. And you have undoubtedly discovered that the fabric is impervious to beams and rays of our sound and light transmission spectrum.
14: I have. That didn't take much figuring.
16: Tomorrow, you may visit the laboratories where the fabric is made. You may have enough of it to drape the inside and outside of this boat, if you wish. I have no desire to intrude upon your privacy. I merely came to warn you that while your childish and unsuccessful attempts to reach the outside world merely amuse me, your first successful attempt will mean your end.
11: Well, we're going to try it just the same. You can't get away with us forever, and you know it.
14: Steady now, Jerry. No use losing your head about it. Well, G-47, I want to tell you plainly that if there is any way I can get my friends out of your grasp, I'm going to attempt it.
16: You are a fool, Captain. A brave one, possibly, but nevertheless a fool. Your life would mean nothing to me.
14: I happen to know better, for I have something you want.
16: Yes, you clever meddler, you have. And you know that I will keep you alive until I wrest your secret from you. The only thing in the universe we Euclideans have failed to master. And as long as you live, I know that in some way, at some time, I will get your secret.
14: Well, you can't torture it out of me, and you're not a magician. How will you do all this?
16: The time will come when you will be glad to exchange your secret for the freedom of your friends and yourself.
11: Nothing doing on that. If Captain Bradford has something you want, we'll stay right on your island for the rest of our lives. All of us. But you'll never get it.
14: You see how it is, G-47? You're just wasting your breath.
11: Yes. And Joan wants to stay with her mother and the rest of us. She belongs to our world, and she's going back to it with us.
16: Cleostra may stay with you, and she will save you a lot of worry by telling you as much about the island in an hour as you could learn by watching us work for a month. But she will have to be content with your descriptions of the world. She will never see it, except as a loyal subject of Euclidea, when we Euclideans rule the universe.
14: Do you mind going now? We've got things to do, and your boasting and bragging gets on my nerves.
16: It is a pleasure to leave such hopeless company.
11: Well, maybe we're not as hopeless as you think.
14: Quiet, Jerry.
16: You need not warn the boy, Captain. I heard his little radio message to Johnson.
11: Gee, the dress was no good, Tex.
14: So, the dress didn't work, eh?
16: The material of the dress worked perfectly, but your radio beam was intercepted as it passed through our magnetic fog.
11: Well, then, if you heard my message to Johnson,
8: Why did you let me give him our position and warn him of our danger?
14: Don't you know that radio message will bring a fleet of battleships down on you if anything happens to us?
16: On the contrary, you have protected me nicely. Johnson will take orders and execute them accurately. You ordered him not to move in your rescue. Your position means nothing. You had previously given him that, as the yacht was held to the magnetic fog. If you had not tried this wild scheme tonight, there was a chance your Los Angeles agents might have acted on their own incentive to rescue you. But you have blocked that yourself. You have prevented your own rescue, and I will prevent your escape.
17: 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They eat a great many of these. They peel them with their metal knives. Boil them for 20 of their minutes. Then they smash them all to bits. They are clearly a most primitive people.
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0: Once again, the Damon Runyon Theater brings you another story by the master storyteller, Damon Runyon. And this one, The Brakeman's Daughter. And to tell it to you, here is Broadway.
1: Thanks. Well, it is of a fine spring morning, and I am just standing on the corner of 44th watching the spring weather take over and trying to get a few gulps of fresh air in between large portions of taxi exhaust. That is a wonderful morning, and I am thinking how wonderful it is when I feel a tap on my shoulder. I look around and see a young guy's face grinning at me. The face opens and says,
2: "Well now, my old pal Broadway.
1: Sir Hummingbird. Well, well, well, and how are you?"
2: "Just great. You ain't changed a bit since I saw you last."
1: 2 years ago, huh?
2: "Yeah, just about."
1: "What brings you to New York from Cleveland, Ohio?"
2: "Oh, it's a big false face sent for me."
1: "Uh-oh."
2: "No rough stuff, just sort of a business conference."
1: "When the big false face calls a business conference, it is very likely to get rough."
2: "Nah, everything's peaceful." "Oh, boy, what weather. I like spring."
1: "It has its points. Mainly, it brings on no snow."
2: "Uh-huh. You know, I..." "Hey, Broadway, take a look at this doll coming at us."
1: "Yeah, she is very restful on the eye."
2: "You know her?"
1: "Never see her before."
2: You
1: know a hummingbird?"
2: "Me? No."
1: "She looks at you."
2: "Yeah. Boy, I never saw a doll like that before."
1: "Neither do I."
2: "You know, I wish I knew her. Yeah, I sure do."
1: "Well, I cannot help agreeing with the hummingbird, because the doll who passes is very pleasant to behold. Also, she looks at him, and he looks at her, and it's just the same as if they hold 2 hours conversation. But they are both young, and it is spring. And the way language can pass between young guys and young dolls without them saying a word is practically uncanny. Well, the hummingbird gets his wish. He meets her. And how he does, and what happens after, is something I will tell you in a minute.

0: And now, back to the Damon Runyon Theater and the famous story, The Brakeman's Daughter.
1: Like I say, the hummingbird gazes after the doll. She looks back at him, and there is almost a high voltage line between them. Then something happens.
2: Gee, what a doll. What a
1: doll. Hey, she is not looking where she is going.
3: Crossing against the lights. That truck. Hey, miss! Come on, Broadway. Hey, miss! Look out! Hey, what do you think you're doing, crossing a cow pasture?
4: Are you hurt? You all right?
5: Why? Yes, that was stupid of me.
4: Nah. Well, look where you're driving that truck, Mac.
3: Yeah, maybe you want trouble, huh?
4: None at all. But I got some extra if you want any.
5: Oh, please, it was my fault. I wasn't looking. I crossed against the line.
3: Sure you did.
4: You better move on, Mac.
3: Who do you think you are?
4: I said you better move on.
3: Yeah. Yeah, sure.
4: You look at this. You got to get out of the street. Come on.
5: Thank you.
3: You all right, little miss?
5: What? Oh, yes, thanks. Just a little shake.
1: That is a narrow escape you had.
6: I should have tattooed that truck driver's noggin a little.
5: Oh, no, it wasn't his fault. I guess I've got to learn how to cross streets in New York.
6: You're new here, huh?
5: Yes.
6: Oh.
5: I didn't thank you for pulling me out of the way.
6: Oh, it's all right.
5: You could have been hurt.
6: Not a chance.
5: Yes, there was.
6: Oh, forget it.
5: I guess I'll be going.
6: Sure.
5: I've got some shopping to do.
6: Yeah. Yeah, I guess so.
5: I guess I'll be going.
6: Uh-huh.
1: I guess she has to go, Hummingbird.
6: Yeah.
5: Well, goodbye, and thank you again.
6: Oh, sure. Don't mention it.
5: Goodbye. I've got to be going.
6: So long.
1: Her name is Sophie Glutz, and she lives in Flatbush.
6: Huh? You say something, Broadway?
1: I say her name is Ermeline Wurzenheimer, and she lives in Schenectady.
6: What?
1: Like I say, her name is Salome Schultz. She lives in the Bronx.
4: Holy mackerel, I don't even know her name.
1: Now, that is very strange. You practically save her life, and you do not find out her name.
4: What a dope, what a sap.
1: Well, she is walking very slow, like. I do not think she is in much of a hurry to get someplace.
4: Sure, come on.
1: I will wait here. Well, get going. For a guy who is hurrying after her, you are given a great imitation of Grant too.
6: Let it go.
1: Now I see everything. The hummingbird passing up a chance to meet a doll.
6: That kind, yeah.
1: Why do you say that?
6: Dolls like her ain't for me.
1: She does not seem to think so.
6: Nah, she don't know me from Adam.
1: This is news.
6: Well, you don't get it. You've got a good look at her?
1: I am fairly busy taking in details, yes. Why?
6: So, a doll like that wouldn't give a guy like me a tumble if she knew who I was.
1: Uh-huh.
6: Well, you know it. Chances are she'd keel over in a dead faint if she found out I was the hummingbird.
1: You got another name?
6: Forgot it long ago.
1: I see.
6: A hummingbird. Flits from doll to doll. All the same kind of dolls. Not like her.
1: I get your point, but things can change.
6: For me? Yeah, what am I standing here for? I gotta find the big false face and see what he wants with me.
1: Oh, sure.
6: Besides, he promised to introduce me to a real classy doll.
1: Oh, so?
6: Sure. Doll he calls the Brakeman's Daughter.
1: The Brakeman's Daughter?
6: Yeah. Hey, you said that like you knew her.
1: No, I never meet her.
6: Why, you got that funny look on your face?
1: I have? Well, I... maybe I think of something funny.
6: Oh. Okay. Well, come